0: not 8 hours after that, down in the Rimrock country in the south part of the state, a trail herd of almost 2,000 head of fine cattle was raided and successfully rustled. And so it went for the next 5-6 weeks. A crime in one county, and then as the sheriff and his deputies went into action, the gang struck again, maybe 400 miles and 5 counties away. Well, mighty discouraging business. And in our own county, almost every able-bodied man was deputized for the search. Even me, a local judge and the owner of the livery stable, Cherokee O'Bannon. Well, after a particularly hot and dusty wild goose chase, we returned to town with our tail feathers dragging, and the judge, Cherokee, and I went back to my office.
1: Yes, me, and I know nobody did. I think the young man's got back in his belfry, don't you, Judge?
0: Never mind what you think, Cherokee. Right now, I'm only interested in finding out if the judge thinks enough of my suggestion to go up to the state capitol with us and introduce me to the governor.
2: Well, I'd be glad to introduce you to the governor, Chad, but I don't think it's going to do you any good.
0: Well, I'm willing to take that chance. With every sheriff's authority ending at the borders of his own county, we've got to have state rangers if we hope to break up this crime wave.
1: Chad, my boy, I wish you wouldn't refer to them as rangers. Very name is abhorrent to me. Chased me clean across the state and out of Texas just because my Cherokee Indian rattlesnake oil failed to grow luxuriant tresses at a bald-headed sergeant.
0: Well, as long as you just drink your rattlesnake oil and don't try to peddle it, you haven't got any worries. Now, how about it, Judge? Stagecoach for the state capitol leaves in less than an hour.
2: It's a futile cause, Chad, but I'll do whatever I can. I'll go with you.
0: If Cherokee and I had gone alone, we never would have gotten in to see the governor. The judge being along made the difference, and the governor received us just about as he was to leave for dinner. In fact, the young lady he was escorting, a willowy and lovely brunette by the name of Dolores Donovan, was there with him. I watched the governor while I pleaded my case and realized the judge was right. It was a hopeless cause.
3: Mr. Remington, this is a total and absolute waste of my time. With the state treasury on the verge of bankruptcy, you come here asking me to authorize further expenses?
0: But we need a state police force, Your Excellency.
4: If you'll pardon me putting in my 2 cents worth, with elections just 2 months away, the governor needs votes.
3: Thank you, my dear. Gentlemen, and you particularly, Judge, do you realize how many votes I'd lose if I did authorize additional expenditures at a crucial time like this?
0: Of course, by election, we may have nothing of value left in the entire state, let alone the treasury. Do you realize that more than $1 million has been pilfered or sacked already, and each day that goes by...
4: Governor, we were expected at dinner 10 minutes ago, and it's still a 30-minute drive before we get there.
0: Sorry, Miss Donovan, I had no idea I was delaying you.
4: That's quite all right, Mr. Remington. Delighted to have met you. I do hope we meet again sometime. Under less hurried circumstances.
1: Pushed out verbally, that's what we were. Pushed right out.
0: Oh, forget it, Cherokee. We tried.
2: I had no idea Miss Donovan had such an influence with the governor. She seems to have.
0: No need to apologize, Judge.
2: You see, his wife died 3-4 years ago. And as I get the story, Miss Donovan, who's quite wealthy in her own right, moved up here from Texas. And they met. But I didn't think for a minute that,
1: Did you see that carriage he drove her off in? The state is paying for that. No wonder the treasury's almost bankrupt.
0: Judge, you've done all you could so far, but would you go even further?
2: Well, I don't know, Chad. What do you mean?
0: I mean help me to organize my own state rangers at no expense to the state.
2: Your own? Where could you get the men and the authority?
0: And the authority, well, I'll assume that.
2: Huh?
0: The men I want, you'd have to help me get.
1: What men, Chad?
0: Convicts. Men who are now in the state penitentiary.
2: Convicts?
0: Oh, now, look, don't jump down my throat till I'm through. Remember first who most of the law officers suspect of heading up this gang of criminals we're after.
2: You mean Vic Spryback?
0: I sure do mean Vic Spryback. Because I think we inherited him from Texas, where the Rangers down there ran him and his gang out a short while ago.
1: But what in the name of Tomcats has Fry Beck got to do with these convicts you're talking about, Chan?
0: Well, three or four of them came from Texas. Undoubtedly know Fry Beck, or at worst are known to him.
2: Yes?
0: Now, most men serving time in prison would give anything to get out. And if you could get a hand-picked few paroled to me, I think they could lead us to Fry Beck in short order. And since they say it takes a crook to catch a crook, everyone would profit.
2: You realize, of course, what would happen if the governor learned of it. He'd throw you into jail along with him.
0: If he finds out before we catch Frybeck. After, well, I think he'll be taking vows all over the place for cleaning up the state.
1: Chad, my friend, all this is just dreaming. How could you get a dozen men out of prison?
0: It's not a dozen. At most, I'll need six. And since the warden happens to be the judge's former law partner...
2: Chad, I... Oh, what's the use of arguing with you? You just keep on until I do it anyway. Give me the names of the men you want. If Warden Stribling is the same man I started with in law school, I think you'll have your jailbird rangers before long.
0: Jailbird Rangers was what the judge called them, and the name stuck. The rest of what the judge said stuck, too. But hardly 48 hours later, I had the toughest and orneriest bunch of cutthroats the state had ever seen seated around a campfire and learning what I had in mind. And there was John O. Johnson, Waco bank bandit, Black Mike Curtis, West Texas cattle thief, and Red Dooley, who shot up the panhandle much to his profit.
1: You gentlemen have closed your oral orifices and let Remington finish. Maybe we can get some sleep tonight.
0: Boys, I could talk from now till sunup trying to explain every little detail of this to you, but the important thing is to get action. And since three of you, John O., Mike, and Red, all know Frybeck and can probably get in to see him, without having daylight left through you, what I want to do now is have the three of you draw straws to see who goes up there. All right, now look. Look, you knew what this job was before the warden let you out of prison. Anybody who doesn't like it, it isn't too late to have you sent back now.
5: I think it'd take more than you to send any of us back.
0: Yeah? Get up here, Charlie. Maybe you're not used to being talked to. Maybe you're used to something more like this.
5: Who do you think you're slapping?
0: John O. Johnson, the Waco bank bandit. Now get this through your head. Next time I won't just slap you. I'll knock your teeth back down your throat. I got three straws here in my hand. The man who pulls the short one leaves here and walks up that road toward the place you tell me Frybeck's probably using as a hideout. Here, Cherokee. You pass the straws around.
1: Pleasure's all mine, all mine.
0: All right, who got the short one? Well, come on, hold him up. Johnson, did you hear what I said?
5: If I go up there, Frybeck will probably kill me.
0: You're going up there.
6: Up in the pen, you always talk mighty tough, Jano. What's wrong, gone yellow?
5: Sure. You two don't have to go. Well, I'm not going either.
0: Oh, yes, you are.
5: We'll see about that.
2: You lily limit cold cat.
1: He's down like a steer at a rodeo.
0: All right, never mind the cheering section, Cherokee. Hit Johnson to his feet and started up toward Frybeck.
5: Remington, I know Frybeck. If he finds out what you're up to, he'll cut my tongue out.
0: Just stay here and I'll knock it out. Now get going. Get going.

0: Johnson disappeared into the shadows. Just as the night swallowed him up, I saw him stop and look back, hoping no one was watching, hoping he could get away. I reached for my rifle and raised it to my shoulder. Johnson turned and shuffled ahead. Then the waiting started. There wasn't a sound, a human sound. Even Cherokee couldn't bring himself to talk. The minutes ticked off, and then the hours started to vanish into the place where time and good intentions go. Mike Curtis and Dooley, as hardened and as black-hearted as they were, sat almost motionless, their backs to two trees. I still don't know how much time had dragged by, but sooner or later we heard the unmistakable sounds of a horse approaching. I motioned to Cherokee and the two others. They got up and crowded around me. The only thought that made any sense was that it was John O. Johnson on his way back with a horse he'd either borrowed or stolen from Vic's Freibeck. There's no question that it was just one horse, nothing to be afraid of. We just stood there almost motionless as the horse and rider came closer. And suddenly the horse is almost on top of us, and as the rider could make us out in the dark, he swerved, and before raking his horse again, dropped something large and heavy at our feet.
1: Billy Blue Blazes, Chad, what is that?
0: That's what I'd like to know. That is John O. Johnson. Or what's left of him after Freibeck got through riddling him with bullets.
2: We'll return to the second act of Jailbird Rangers, our exciting frontier town adventure, in just a few moments.

0: And now, Frontier Town.
1: It wasn't too hard to figure out what had happened. Johnson had taken slugs from every gun in Freibeck's gang. But why it had happened and how it had happened, how Freibeck had even found out that we were there and where we were, seemed to have no answer. I even hate to think of it now that it's all over. I'd never been in a spot like that before, and believe me, I never will again. There was nothing left for me to do except to face it out with the two men left to me, Dooley and Curtis.
2: I knew this idea was loco all the time, Remington. And I'm telling you right now, I'm getting out of here while I still can.
1: Yes, you are getting out, Mike, but do you know where you're going?
2: What? What do you mean?
1: Johnson's body's got to be taken back to the warden. And so do you two.
2: Wait a minute. You think you're taking me back to that jail? You got another thing coming.
3: Don't be idiotic. Chad's right. Besides, it's for your own protection.
2: I got all the protection I want. I'm out and I'm free.
1: Well, you won't be out long if Freibeck finds you. Oh, Mike, don't you see? With Johnson dead, everybody and his brother will soon find out you and Dooley are out of the pen, and then...
3: Chad, he's grabbing for your rifle.
4: What? You hot-brained imbecile. Hey, over that. Cherokee, the other one. Don't let him get away.
3: Shut up, I ever give a what?
1: There, O'Bannon, I thought our numbers had come up. Hey, you did a nice job on Dooley.
3: You know something, Chad? Now I really need a drink, to be frank about it.
1: Yeah, but right now you're not getting one. Because we've got to tie up these two and start hauling them back to jail before we're caught with two escaped convicts. Take a little advice from a cowtown lawyer. Never get mixed up like I did. Oh, not that the idea wasn't essentially a good one, but when you're dealing with convicts, you've paroled yourself against the strict orders of the chief executive of the state. Well, now, Cherokee and I bundled up Curtis and Dooley and started back for the penitentiary as fast as four horses would carry us. All the while, I thought of nothing except how I could explain General Johnson's death outside the prison walls. The four of us were not over a half day's ride from the penitentiary, and except for the problem still having no answer, everything seemed to be going smoothly.
3: Chad, after this day is over, you don't give me 2 bits to spend over the gleaming mahogany of the nearest tavern. I'm going to drink a pint of that snake oil myself. The very thought of it makes me shudder.
1: It's too bad you've got a remedy for snake poisoning instead of lead poisoning. Because before this day is over, we may be... Uh-oh. And what's this coming?
3: Seems to be a party of horsemen. About 10 of them.
1: Yeah, it sure does. One of them seems to...
4: It's Cherokee Duck.
5: Hey, what's the idea? Who do you think you're shooting at?
6: You make one move and you'll never know. Hold on, boys.
7: That's them, all right. Tom, go get their guns.
3: Just a minute. There must be some mistake. Who do you think we are?
7: Well, I'm not too sure about you two, but the two with you with their hands tied up are known as numbers 23476 and 35108, formerly Mike Curtis and Red Dooley. And I've got an idea that starting today, all four of you are going to be wearing numbers. Come on.
1: Anybody knew that Dooley and Curtis were out, except the judge and the warden. I couldn't understand at the moment. But I was to find out, all right. Find out the hard way. Well, with 10 guns pointed at our backs, they had no trouble herding Cherokee and me into those little waiting rooms they call cells.
3: I hate to be derogatory, my boy, but seems to me that your idea kind of backfired.
1: Backfired right through John O'Johnson to start with. Now we're in it up to our necks.
3: Please! When you're a resident of a calaboose, as we are, it's the height of impropriety to speak about necks. What are we going to do, Chad?
1: I've sent for the judge.
3: You don't think he's going to be able to get us out of this one?
1: Might help, After all, he is the political leader for Dos Rios County, and he does possess a certain amount of influence with the governor.
3: And now, if you'd have sent for Dolores Donovan, you'd have picked someone who really has influence with the governor.
1: Miss Donovan made quite an impression on you, didn't she, Jerry?
3: Indeed she did. Too bad it could have been vice versa.
1: Well, she made an impression on me, too, and with the judge... Well, looks like the judge's coming now.
8: Chad Remington, have you any idea of the trouble you're in?
3: You certainly don't have to remind us, Judge. You're outside those bars, and we're behind them.
1: Now, isn't that the kind of answer you'd expect from Cherokee, Judge? He can always manage to drag bars into the conversation.
8: Chad, how in the name of Tophet can you act so lighthearted about a thing like this?
1: Because I think that now I've figured out a way to catch the Freiberg gang.
8: Huh?
1: And all you have to do to help, Judge, is to get the governor's ear privately and arrange another audience for us with him.
8: The governor? Chad, you know it's impossible under the, the existing conditions.
1: As Miss Donovan pointed out, the governor is interested in votes to re-elect him. And if you'll point out to him that landing the Freiberg gang in jail will get him more votes than all his election promises put together, well, I don't think he'll refuse to at least listen to us.
8: Well, maybe so, Chad.
1: Good. Get your ear over here where I can stop yelling. I'll tell you exactly what the governor will do.
9: Mr. Remington, so far you haven't told the governor anything at all to make him believe you know how to or where to round up the Freiberg gang.
7: You're perfectly right, my dear. In your present position, Mr. Remington, your promises don't mean a thing.
1: Oh, Governor, I can't blame you at all for your attitude, but if I might have a moment with you alone, I'll be only too happy to tell you what I have in mind.
3: My dear Miss Donovan, why not step outside the anteroom with me while the governor...
7: Just a minute, Dolores. Anything Remington has to say to me, he can certainly say in front of you. If he has anything to say.
9: I should certainly think so.
1: Very well. And I'm forced to admit that I have no actual plan. However, I happen to know that there's a shipment of $70,000 in gold coming into the Dos Rios State Bank tonight by train. And I'm most anxious to be on hand to make sure it gets there.
7: Remington, the only place you're going is back to jail. He's got more nerve than anyone I've ever encountered. Don't you think so, Dolores?
9: Really, I don't think I should interfere in your business. And as a matter of fact, if you'll pardon me, I believe I'll go back to my hotel.
7: But Dolores...
9: I'll talk to you in the morning. Good night, gentlemen.
3: Well, what do you know? You were right, Chad. She actually took the bait. Oh,
1: now, do you believe me, Governor? She can't wait to get to Freiberg and tell him about that $70,000 gold shipment.
7: So that's why she played up to me. Just to find out what was... Remington, if you're going to follow her, you'd better get going. Apparently, Freiberg is hiding not too far away from here, and we must take no chance on losing her now.
9: Vix, I know what I heard. 70,000. This will be a real cleanup.
2: Biggest we pulled yet, if it works.
9: Oh, of course it'll work. With that much in our hands, we can be on our way. Just the two of us. Well, I don't have to listen to that stuffed shirt of a governor again.
2: Look, I'll have to get the boys together. You duck out of here. Go back to your room. Pack up. And once you hear we got the gold, check out and meet me at the cabin.
9: Biggs, now, be careful. Don't take any chances, honey.
2: With you waiting for me at the other end. Come here.
9: Oh, Biggs. Biggs, darling.
2: All right, baby. On your way now. Papa's got work to do that just ain't gonna wait. With all that money in our jeans, you and me are gonna do the world of brown.
1: See you. You sure will see her, Freiberg, in jail. Cherokee, come on.
9: Remington, of all the low, slimy snakes I've ever...
4: Stop, stop.
1: Oh, no, you don't. Cherokee, keep the girl covered.
4: I'm going to blow you up.
3: Still there, you little victim.
9: You.
1: Freiberg, your number is that right?
9: Sidewinder. You hurt him. You broke his jaw.
3: Sure hope he did, but I'm afraid Mr. Freiberg is just out listening to the birdie.
1: Dolores, old girl, I'm sorry we spoiled you. Well, to be polite, let's call it your elopement. You may get out about 10 years before Freibich does. If you love him so much, you can just wait for him. You chump.
3: Of course, I'll be glad to call on visiting days and bring you posies, Dolores, my darling.
1: Good idea, Cherokee. Since they missed that bank shipment, maybe you can send her bunches of goldenrod. And from you and me, personally, I think some forget-me-nots. All right, come on, Dolores. Let's be heading for jail.

0: I think you were very wise in seeing that Miss Donovan's story didn't get to the papers.
1: Well, I didn't see where it'd serve any public purpose now that the governor's had his eyes open.
0: The warden said that in another few days she'd be shipped back to Texas on extradition papers.
2: Won't someone have to be sent back with Miss Donovan? You know, sort of guard her?
0: Well, yes, of course.
2: Well, then, Judge, I'd like to volunteer for the job. I feel it's my duty as a public-spirited citizen.
1: Now, that's a job you'd certainly love, hey, Cherokee? Walking right into the arms of the sergeant of the Texas Rangers who's been looking for you the last 5 years?
2: I certainly, as a public-spirited Texas Ranger. Time I open my mouth, I put my foot in it.
1: Which I might point out is a lot healthier for you in the long run than what you generally put in your mouth.
2: The way you talk, the judge might likely imagine I'm addicted to liquor.
1: Oh, far from it. The only time I've known you to take a drink is when you were suffering.
2: See there? And what do I suffer from, Sam?
1: The only thing you've ever suffered from, Cherokee, thirst.

Frontier Town, starring Tex Chandler and featuring Wade Crosby, is a Bruce Ells production. Story and direction by Paul Franklin. Music written and played by Ivan Dittmar. Be sure to be with us again same time next week for another fine action-adventure story with your favorite young Western star, Tex Chandler. And now this is Bill Forman telling you that Frontier Town came to you from Hollywood.

0: Did a headache spoil a day for you? Are you still feeling a little miserable and upset? Well, of course, it would have been wise to take Alka-Seltzer at work earlier in the day. But don't wait now. Take it right away. And next time, remember that Alka-Seltzer is first aid for relief from headaches. 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And say, that fizz that creates thousands of sparkling bubbles gives speed to Alka-Seltzer's relief-giving qualities. 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So remember, first aid for relief from headache is Alka-Seltzer.
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0: Now, the Cisco Kid in our exciting story, Gun War at Oak Pass. To many a frontier town of the old Southwest, the law was brought only after many bitter gun battles. With law enforcement agencies few and far between, bandits and killers had things pretty much their own way for years, and their disregard of the law was flagrant, as witness the expulsion of the Daggetts from their ranch some 10 miles outside the town of Single Oak. As our story opens, the famous Cisco Kid and his constant companion Poncho are riding up to the ranch one morning when...
1: Pull up them horses.
2: Si, senores.
3: Oh,
2: loco,
3: loco.
2: Hombre, take a rifle, Cisco.
3: Si, Poncho.
1: Is this the Daggett Rancho, senores?
4: No, it ain't the Daggett Ranch. I'll get going out of here.
3: Well, that is very strange. 6 months ago, when Poncho and I were last here, Senor Joe Daggett told us they meant to spend the rest of their days on this rancho.
5: Yeah, live here forever, no?
4: Well, Dick Daggett sure did spend the last of his days here.
6: Now, don't tell him nothing, Swan. Either you hombres get out of here, we'll gun you down.
3: I would say that what you hombres need is a lesson in manners.
5: Yeah, big kick in the pantalones.
4: Yes, sir.
3: Come, Poncho, let us waste no more time with these hombres. Up, Diablo, come.
5: No, go, come. Waste no more time with these hombres. Come now, come on.
4: Hey, Les. This big hombre's a Cisco Kid.
7: Yeah, I was just thinking that. If he meets the sheriff taking Chuck Madrone to prison, it might spoil our scheme.
4: I don't figure he'll get to the main road till after the sheriff's passed that point.
7: Anyway, we've got to get moving, Swan, if we're going to drag out the sheriff at the pass.
4: Right.
7: Come on, let's get

0: Keep your eyes peeled ahead, deputy. Coming into Old Pass.
1: Sure will, Sheriff.
2: You ain't expecting to get through that pass, are you, Sheriff?
0: I'm expecting to get plumb through to the prison, Madrone. You're going to hang.
2: I'll lay you a bet. I'll be a free man inside of 10 minutes. Then I'm going back to town, Sheriff, and get Joe Daggett, just like I got his brother Link.
0: You talk big, killer. Maybe too big for your own good. Whoa. Deputy, you stay here with Madrone. I'll ride up into that pass and do a little looking around. And if Madrone puts spurs to his horse, let him have both barrels of that shotgun.
2: Too late now, Sheriff. There they are. Get the deputy, swine! Nice shooting, boys. Plumb center on both these buzzards. Come on down.
3: You're mighty smart, Chuck. Making a plan like this in advance.
4: It's kind of handy, too, Madrone. Sheriff wants to bring you up to the pass.
2: Get these shackles and handcuffs off of me. You'll find the keys in the sheriff's pocket.
3: Yeah, sure will, Chuck.
2: Now, you hombres take the deputy's horse and equipment and ride back to the ranch.
3: Where are you going, Madrone?
2: I'm taking the sheriff's horse and guns and riding back into town after Joe Daggett. I'll learn him to tell any sidewinding sheriff to arrest me.
3: So you want one of us to go with you, boss?
2: No, I don't. I'll tend to this job myself. And this time I'll finish Daggett.

0: Yeah. Had a very good breakfast, Cisco Cook. Pancho, you feel a lot better now. But why did you not eat more, Cisco?
1: I had my breakfast earlier this morning. One breakfast is enough for me, Chico.
0: That a long time ago, Cisco. When Pancho get hungry, Pancho gotta eat.
1: See, Pancho. But I hope you will not want a third breakfast this morning. After all, we cannot spend all of our time eating. There are other and more important things to do.
0: Cisco, Pancho think there's never anything more important than eating. If there is, Pancho not find it yet.
1: Well, amigo, no matter what you may think, food is only necessary to keep a person alive.
0: Uh-huh.
1: Once you don't eat to live, not live to eat.
0: It's all the same thing, Pancho think. Hombre eat because he got to live. Why not he live because he got to eat?
1: Well, Chico, if a person only were on this earth because he wanted to eat, who would get all the work done? After all, there is work to be done and somebody's got to do it.
0: Pancho not know about that. And Pancho think too many hombres worry about work. Why they do this?
1: Well, usually a person wants to work hard and accumulate some money so in their old age they can take it easy and not work.
0: Is that just what Pancho means? Why does the hombre work hard so he can loaf in his old age? Why not loaf all the time?
1: But Chico, how would the person live?
0: Pancho, he live all right. Pancho work hard and Pancho live, no?
1: I suppose there's a certain amount of logic in what you say, Pancho.
0: Uh-huh.
1: But I always believe a person is happier if he has work to do.
0: Well, Pancho happy. Pancho be even happier if he could take a siesta all the time.
1: Very well, Pancho, but we must be getting on our way.
0: Uh-huh.
1: Dig some dirt over the campfire there. Be sure every spark is out.
0: Yeah, Pancho, put out the fire. Well, that now, Cisco.
1: Bueno. Now, come on, do not let me hear any more talk of a third breakfast.
0: Pancho doesn't want a third breakfast, Cisco. Pancho, skip the third breakfast. Just have the fourth breakfast.
1: I would not put it past you. Now, we must get to town.
0: We must get to town.
1: Come, Diablo, come on.
0: Well, we got to get to the town now. Come on.
1: I'm anxious to find out the story of the Daggett Rancho.
0: Cisco, think they sell the rancho?
1: Oh, it's possible they did, Pancho, but I did not like the way those hombres talked.
0: Me neither.
1: Especially, I did not like what that hombre said about Senor Link spending the last of his days there.
0: Mm-hmm.
1: Neither did I like the way he said it.
0: Hey, the trail narrow here, Cisco. Cisco better ride ahead.
1: Si, amigo, si. We'll ride to Senor Joe Daggett's store and get the story from him or his daughter.
0: Uh-oh. I just come this way, Cisco.
1: Oh, si. We'll have to make room for them to pass.
2: Get off the trail, you two coyotes.
0: Same two hombres, Cisco.
1: Yeah, oh, diablo.
0: Oh, loco,
2: come on, get off the trail. Make room.
1: We are staying where we are.
2: Oh, you are, huh? I always figured you were a big windbag, Cisco. Now I'm going to prove it. Get out of that horse if you dare to.
0: Cisco dare to? Why, you pack rat, you.
2: Come on.
1: Very well. Now, what are you going to do?
2: We're going to teach you to get off the trail when I tell you to. Get in this way. I hate the fat one.
0: Not when the fat one jumped in the air and landed on the hombre's neck. So! The fat one takes you, no?
2: I said you need a lesson in manners, and you are going to get it.
0: Bueno, bueno, Cisco. One more punch, you know.
2: Perhaps not one more punch, Pancho, but two might do the trick.
0: Oh, hombre, sit down hard, Cisco.
1: Get up if you wish to continue the fight.
2: No, I don't. Not with you, Cisco. We'll be on our way.
1: Not until you have answered a question or two. Why are the Daggetts no longer on the rancho?
2: I don't know, Cisco.
1: Answer me quickly.
2: Well, the Lass here and me work for Chuck Madrone. We'll have to ask him.
3: Yeah, that's right, Cisco. He don't tell us what goes on.
1: I think you are both lying. However, where can I find this Chuck Madrone?
2: He rode to town. Honest, that's all we know, Cisco.
1: And what about Senor Link Daggett?
2: Link's dead.
1: How did he die?
3: Ask Chuck, Cisco. He'll tell you.
1: I'm asking you, Overies. I want an answer at once.
2: Easy now. Chuck gunned him down.
1: What for?
2: I don't know.
3: That's right, Cisco. We don't know no more about it than that.
1: Then be on your way, Overies. And you can tell this Chuck Madrone that Pancho and I are going to talk with him.

0: me them packages, Daughter, and I'll put them up on the shelves where they'll be handy when the folks come into the store.
1: I could do it, Dad. You'll hurt your arm.
0: Oh, no, that arm's all right. I don't even need a sling on it.
1: I wouldn't say it's all right, not with a bullet hole in it.
0: Well, I ain't using that arm to put up the packages. Hand them up, too.
1: All right. Did the sheriff leave this morning, Dad?
0: Yep, him and the deputy. Did my heart good to see that skunk Madrone right in the head of him, shackled right to the hill.
1: Well, I'm not going to stop worrying till they get Madrone in prison.
0: They'll get him there. It's just over the mountain, June.
1: I know, but that Madrone gang, I'm afraid of them. Ordering us out of our own ranch the way they did. And shooting down Uncle Link when he tried to resist.
0: Yep. Link never did learn not to argue with guns.
1: Dad, can't something be done about that gang? They've just terrorized the whole valley. Nobody dares stand up against them.
0: Something has to be done. I told the sheriff how Madrone shot down your uncle, and the sheriff arrested him. The sheriff will get the rest of them killers in due time.
1: In due time, yes. But that may mean months.
0: That takes care of them packages. Yep. Oh, that blasted Madrone.
1: What's the matter?
0: Oh, nothing. Just his arm pained bad for a second.
1: Now, listen to me, Dad. You're coming right down off that stepladder and go in the house and lie down.
0: No, no.
1: Yes, you are, too. Now, come on. It's a bad wound. You've only got it for 2 days ago. Now, you march right in the back room and rest.
0: Well, I suppose. What argument?
1: I'll tend the store. Now, go on and don't you dare come back out here.
0: All right. Those children never do any good to argue with a woman. Learned that long ago.
1: He's been around with a bad wound and a fever. The idea.
0: Oh,
1: oh. Oh, my heavens, it's Madrone. Oh, my goodness, Dad, let this rifle out here.
2: Howdy, Miss June.
1: I thought the sheriff had you.
2: Yeah, but he didn't keep me. I'm kind of hankering.

0: Where's your father?
1: I don't know.
0: Is he in the house?
1: No, he isn't. He went out. I don't know where.
0: Get out of my way. I'm going in that room there.
2: What's all the shooting down here?
0: Oh, there you are, Joe. Just the hombre I want to see.
1: Get back to your room, Dad, quick. Now let me reach for your gun, Madron. No! No! No!
3: Before I break your arm. Why don't you get that gun?
4: Yes, Joe. Glad to see you are not welcome here, hombre. So I will pick you up.
0: Hey, hey! You out the door into the street!
5: Hombre, run for his horse, Cisco.
2: Give me that rifle, soon, quick.
1: Dad, no.
2: Even if I have got only one good arm, I can plug that coyote.
0: Yeah!
2: Give it to me, June.
1: No, I won't. You're not going to murder anybody.
2: It's too late now.
4: Who is that hombre, Senor Joe?
2: It's Chuck Madron, Cisco.
4: Oh, madre mía, I'll let him get away. Come, Pancho.
2: Wait a minute, Cisco. Where are you going?
4: After that Madron, hombre. Is he not the one who shot down your brother, Senor Link?
2: He sure is the one, Cisco. But you ain't got to ride after him. He'll be back.
1: Yes, I'm afraid so.
2: He'll have his gang of killers with him this time. They're coming after me, Cisco. And after what you just done to Madron, they'll be after you, too.

0: Old-timers will tell you the winters back in the 1890s were a lot colder than they are now. Maybe it's just that folks in those days had to spend more time outdoors. So when a man stepped into the general store on a wintry Saturday back in 1896, he probably lingered a little while.
1: Well, howdy, Jed.
0: Soaking up the warmth from the glowing pot-bellied stove. 1896 is the year Hot Ralston cereal began to appear in general stores all over America. 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

0: back to the Citgo Kid in our thrilling story, Gun War at Oak Pass. Cisco and Pancho got to the general store in the town of Single Oak just in time to prevent the killing of Joe Daggett by the escaped murderer, Chuck Madrone. Now, Madrone is just arriving back at the ranch where he maintains his headquarters. He is raging mad.
1: Oh! Oh, you full-time useful! Yank your head off!
2: Can you settle up with Joe Daggett, Madrone?
1: I'll tell you what I want you to know, Swan. You and Les come over here.
3: Be right there in a minute, Chuck.
1: Say, come here, I mean, come here!
4: Hey, easy, boss, easy.
1: No need to hit him, Chuck. He wasn't doing nothing. So you want some too, huh, Swan? All right, jump, Jack! Now you hombre's gonna jump when I speak?
4: Yeah, sure.
1: All right, see you do. I'm running this spread, and I'm running that town, too. The people are gonna find it out in short order. Let's go tell the rest of the boys to saddle up.
4: Sure thing, boss.
1: Tell them to bring rifles as well as six guns.
5: Yes.
6: What's happening, boss?
1: We got some shooting to do. That's what's happening. We're getting Joe Daggett and the Cisco

0: If I understand you correctly, Senor Joe, this Madron hombre just ordered you up your rancho.
1: That's right, Cisco.
2: He didn't even offer to buy it. Not that Dad and Uncle Link would have sold it.
1: Then Link talked up to him. Madron just gunned him down, killed him dead. Then I started to speak up. Madron got me right through his arm with a bullet.
3: Don't you think that Madron a tough hombre?
1: He sure is, Pancho. Him and his gang of cutthroats come here right after you and Cisco was last year, some months ago. And then they just took over the whole town. Don't nobody hardly dare get out of their houses now.
0: And you think Madron killed the sheriff during his escape this morning?
1: You just heard that both the sheriff and the deputy was found dead, Cisco. More likely some of Madron's men dry-gulched him. The way Madron was shackled when he left here, he couldn't have shot a gun, even if he'd had one in his hand.
2: Now we've got no law enforcement at all.
0: Yeah, it's a very bad situation, Senorita.
4: Hey, Joe, Chuck Madron and his gang are on the way in.
2: Oh, good heavens.
1: How do you know, Shorty?
4: Russ Wingate was riding out by your spread, and he saw him leave, heading this way.
0: How many of them?
4: Oh, must be 8 or 10.
3: He's going to take care of 8 or 10, no?
0: No, that is not sensible, Pancho. Senor Joe, can you find 4 or 5 vaqueros who will ride with Pancho and me to meet those hombres?
1: I guess so, Cisco. I'll go for one.
2: Oh, no, Dad, you can't. Not with that arm.
1: Oh, no.
0: Your daughter is right, Senor Joe. No one questions your courage. But it would be better for you to stay right here. Senor Scotty, see if you can find a few riders who will go.
4: I sure will, Cisco.
0: And hurry. I want to meet Madron and his gang at Oak Pass.

0: Hey, Pancho. The Patron gang has not reached there as yet.
1: Ah?
0: I think I see the dust of their horses in the distance.
1: The most here, Cisco.
0: Hold up. They will have to come through this pass, senores. Dismount and take cover.
1: Cisco and Pancho dismount too, no?
0: You had better dismount and take cover, Pancho. I'm not going to just yet.
1: Pancho, stay with Cisco.
2: Get out of the way, you buzzard. We're riding through that pass.
0: Padron, you and I can settle this between the two of us in a fair fight.
2: Sure, we'll have a fair fight, Cisco. All right, let him have it, boy.
0: Madre mia, those coyotes. Get off your horse, Pancho.
1: Jesus, go off the horse.
2: Right through, boy. Get him.
0: Be ready, senores. Shoot only to wound them, not to kill.
1: Can't stop the hombres, Cisco. They take the cover now.
0: Hey, keep them pinned down with the rifle fire, senores.
1: They not get through the pass, Cisco.
0: No, but neither are we accomplishing anything. I must get my hands on that Madron, hombre.
1: Cisco, not go over there.
0: No, not in the face of that fire, Pancho. But I think I could creep around these rocks. Better still, there is a ledge up there. If I can get up on that.
1: One hombre scared, Cisco. He'll ride away.
0: There is one less to deal with. Señores, keep up your fire. I'm going to try to get up on that ledge. All right, come on, Pancho, follow me.
1: Pancho, follow.
0: Keep your head down behind these rocks.
1: See.
0: Now, give me a boost up onto that ledge, quickly.
1: Pancho, boost.
0: Cisco. I'm holding the ledge now if I can draw myself up.
1: Cisco, make it?
0: I think I will, Pancho. See, I did. Now, give me your hands and come up here with me. Come on, jump.
1: Pancho, jump.
0: Come on.
1: Pull, Cisco, pull.
0: I am pulling, but you are not a lightweight, amigo.
1: Pancho, almost up.
0: See?
1: Almost up. Pancho.
0: Now, come along. I think around the corner of the ledge, we can look down on those bandidos.
1: Pancho, see, dodge that ladder. Make the circle now, Cisco.
0: See. He may be trying to ride around the canyon to some other trail, Pancho.
1: Uh-huh.
0: Oh, Santos. Back. Cannot see him from here. But if that is that Madron hombre.
1: Yeah, what did he run away for, Cisco?
0: He's not running away, Pancho. He's trying to get to the town.
1: Huh?
0: And Senor Joe and the senorita, his daughter, are alone at that store.
1: What we do, Cisco? What we do? What we do?
0: Come on over this way, Pancho.
1: Si.
0: Now, we're just above those hombres, Pancho.
1: Uh-huh.
2: Keep firing, boys! Gotta pin Cisco and the rest up and down till Madron can get to town.
0: That is just what I thought, Pancho. Take your guns.
1: Pancho got his guns.
0: From here, we can see all those hombres, amigo.
1: Huh?
0: Now shoot at their guns, yeah. Along with me. You ready?
1: Pancho ready, Cisco.
0: Now. Will be for you, not for your guns.
2: Hey, Cisco!
3: Don't shoot, Cisco. Don't
0: shoot. Senores, come and round up these bandidos, Senor Shorty.
2: I'm sure, well, Cisco.
0: Tie those coyotes up and be sure you tie them securely. Come with me, Pancho.
1: Where are we going now, Cisco?
0: To get our horses and ride back to Senor Joe's store. And I can only hope we will be in time.

0: time, I'm going into that house and get your father for keeps.
1: Oh, no, please. He hasn't done anything to you.
0: Don't you get in my way either. You'll get hurt too, gal.
1: I warn you, Madrona. Don't go into that house or you'll be sorry.
0: Yeah? Oh, let's see.
1: Don't open that door.
0: That's just what I'm going to do.
2: And what are you going to do now, Madrona?
0: Cisco! I thought you...
2: See, you thought your banditos were pinning me down with rifle fire. Get back out into that store, you slinking, murdering jackal.
0: Well, I ain't taking that talk from nobody, Cisco.
3: You take it from Cisco, hombre.
2: What are you going to do about it, Madron? Come on, speak up.
1: Be careful, Cisco.
0: I'll show you what I'm going to do about it. Gun! Shoot the gun out of my hand, will you? Well, I'll show you with my fist.
4: This is going to be a pleasure, banditos. This is for the wound and Señor Joe's.
5: Bueno, Cisco, kill the hombre the other way.
4: And this is to show you you are just a yuck. Right here is where the hangman's rope is going to go around your neck.
5: Banjo, no. They go down like that. And they not get a ride off, no?
1: You haven't killed him, have you, Cisco?
2: No, senorita. That is for the law to do. If any hombre ever deserved that fate, this one does.

0: How does it seem, senorita, to be back home on your rancho?
1: Oh, it seems just wonderful, Cisco. Are you sure there's no chance of those men coming back?
0: I can promise you they will not be back, senorita. Pancho and I rode with the men of the town while they herded those hombres to prison.
1: You know, Cisco, they should make you the mayor of this town.
0: Oh, gracias, senorita. But the last thing I want to be is a mayor of a town.
1: Well, anyway, the sheriff.
0: No, not the sheriff either. There is talk of appointing Senor Shorty the sheriff. I believe he would make a good one.
1: Yes, I think he would. But where are you and Pancho going from here?
0: Oh, we have no plans, senorita. We seldom make plans. We ride where and as the spirit moves. So, adios.
1: Cisco.
0: Si?
1: Before you go, would you do something for me?
0: Si, if I can.
1: I know this sounds bold, but would you kiss goodbye?
0: Si, senorita. But let us not say I'm going to kiss you goodbye. Merely...

0: Say, Pancho.
1: Pancho's not going to talk too much about, you know what, Cisco, but...
0: Hey, I know. You are hungry again, Pancho.
1: Oh, Pancho not starved to death, Cisco, but Pancho could eat a little,
0: What do you mean by a little, amigo?
1: Oh, just 4 or 5 enchiladas, 2 or 3 steaks, 1 gooseberry pie.
0: Very well, Pancho. For all that good work you did in fighting against the Madron Coyote's hombres, you deserve a good meal.
1: Gracias, Cisco.
0: We will go to the hotel in the next town of Mesquite.
1: We go there, Cisco?
0: To the hotel in Mesquite.
1: Oh, Pancho not want to go there.
0: What? Why not? They have good food there, Chico.
1: Pancho not want to go there, Cisco. Last time Pancho go there, he had big trouble.
0: You had trouble?
1: Yeah.
0: Well, how was that?
1: Pancho sit down next to a senorita what was eating soup.
0: Ah, eating soup, see?
1: Yeah, eating soup. And all of a sudden, she stopped. And look at the bug in her soup.
0: Mm-hmm.
1: And then she called the waiter.
0: Well, what did she say, Pancho?
1: She said, waiter, get this cucaracha out of here.
0: But how did that get you into trouble?
1: Well, waiter thinks senorita mean Pancho.
0: Oh.
1: And the next thing Pancho know, Pancho land on his head in the street.
0: Oh, Pancho.
1: Oh, Cisco.

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2: The Lucky Strike program, starring Jack Benny with Phil Harris, Rochester's Dennis Day, Don Wilson, and yours truly, Mary Livingston.

0: Ladies and gentlemen, today is my turn to make the opening announcement because Jack still has Don Wilson locked in his den. And he intends to keep him there till Don signs his new contract. As we look in on Jack's home, we find him and Rochester discussing the situation.
1: Boss, I don't like to butt into your affairs, but I think that if you won't let Mr. Wilson go, you ought to at least give him a little food. He's lost so much weight, his face is getting awful thin.
2: It is?
1: Yeah, this morning I peeked in at him through the keyhole and saw both his eyes peeking back.
2: Well, look, Rochester, I'll let Mr. Wilson out when he signs the contract and not before.
1: But, boss, he's desperate for food. You know that moose head hanging over the piano?
2: Don't tell me he ate the moose head.
1: No, the piano.
2: What?
1: And with those keys sticking out of his mouth, he looks like Don Amici.
2: Rochester, stop making up such silly things. I'll get it. Yadadidadum, dadidadum, dadidadum. Oh, hello, kids.
3: Hello, Jack.
2: Hello, Jackson. Well, this is a coincidence, all three of you coming at the same time.
0: Well, Jack, it's no coincidence. We're over here to make a protest.
2: A protest?
0: Yes, just because Don won't sign his contract, you lock him up like a common criminal. It's awful.
4: It's humiliating.
0: It's insulting to his dignity.
2: Oh, it is, eh? What have you got to say about it, Dennis?
5: Nothing. Tenors are a dime a dozen.
2: Well, look, kids, I don't think this is any of your business. I happen to be the boss of my program, and I'll run things the way I want to.
0: Well, we're making it our business.
2: Oh, you are, eh? Let me tell you something. A business is like a ship, and whether it sinks or floats depends upon the captain. And you know what it is when the crew revolts against the captain.
4: Yeah, it's matinee.
2: That's mutiny! Matinee. I'm ashamed of all of you, but you the most, Mary. Imagine you being the ringleader after all I've done for you. Took you from nothing, put you on the radio, and made a big star out of you. Well,
0: some big star. If I didn't double at the Burbank Theater, I'd starve to death.
2: The Burbank Theater?
5: Gee, ball of fire, Livingston.
2: Why, now listen, all of you. Now listen, my business dealings with Don Wilson don't concern you. The only things you should be interested in are your own contract.
4: Well, I got a beef on that, Jackson. Look at the way you got me to sign my last contract.
2: What are you talking about? You signed it in 5 minutes.
4: I know, but look at the way you tortured me. You shoved a billiard ball in my mouth and locked me in a room with a bottle of bourbon.
5: Gee, Phil, what did you do?
4: I had to knock out my front teeth.
0: To get the ball out?
4: No, to get the bourbon in.
2: Now, look, kids.
5: You're better off than I am, Phil. Mr. Benny signed me to the longest-term contract in radio.
4: How long is your contract with Jackson, kid?
5: I don't know, but when I signed it, he slipped a ring on my finger and said, "Till death do us part."
2: Why, you kids should be happy you're working for me. It's something to be proud of.
0: Well, I still think it's humiliating. Particularly that clause you have in my contract saying that if anything terrible happens to my sister, Babe, you have the right to use it on your program.
2: Well, Mary.
0: Well, Babe wrote me and said she's fed up with it, all those terrible things you say about her, like she's modeling harnesses, or she was voted Miss Lower Plate Wobble, or a plane floor and dropped a bale of hay. You gotta stop that, Jack.
2: Okay. By the way, how are things going with your sister, Babe?
0: Oh, fine. She meets Gorgeous George at the Olympic Wednesday.
2: Did you write that down, Rochester?
1: Got it!
2: Good.
0: Jack, there's Don rattling at the door. He must be starved.
4: Yeah, Jackson, unlock that door so we can talk to him.
2: I will not.
0: Jack, open that door. We want to talk to Don.
2: Oh, all right. Wait, we can talk to Don. Talk to Don. Well, Don, are you going to sign that contract?
6: I won't. Who's there with you? Who are those people?
0: Well, Don, don't you recognize us? I'm Mary, and there's Phil and Dennis.
6: I don't know these people. Get them out of here, Jack. They're just here to torture me.
2: Now, look, Don.
0: Look, Don, I'm your friend, Mary Livingston.
6: Oh, yes, Mary. Mary, please talk to Jack about my contract. Dennis, tell Jack to give me a fair deal. Tell him how lousy he is.
5: Oh, he knows that.
2: Quiet, kid.
4: You better sign that contract, Don, so you ain't round and firm anymore.
2: Don, why don't you listen to reason and then... Who's that?
5: Oh, look out the window, Mr. Benny. It's your quartet.
2: The sportsman? I wonder what they want.
6: Jack, that's the only pleasure I get. They come over every day and serenade me. Raise the window, Jack. Please.
2: Okay.
6: Go ahead, fellas. Sing to me.

0: That was very nice, boys. Now close the window. Don, that quartet touched a soft spot in my heart. Now, I'll give you that raise you were holding out for. Now, sign the contract and go home.
1: Okay. Give me the pen. I'll sign. There. I did it. I'm free. Do you hear me? Free!
0: Don, look out for the window. Oh, my goodness. He jumped.
1: I'm free!

0: Gee, it's too bad he ran away so fast. I was going to give him a new suit and a $5 bill. Now, look, kids, I hope you all learned something from this. Now that I let Don out, I don't want to have trouble with anyone else. From now on, when we have rehearsals, be on time, pay attention to your job, and take direction from me, and there'll be no trouble.
1: Direction from you?
0: Certainly. I've been in radio for 17 years, and I know how things should be done. That's why I'm so much in demand.
2: In demand? Wait a minute, Dad. You told me you were going to be on the Ford Theater last Friday night, so I tuned in and heard Claudette Colbert and Vincent Price. You weren't even on.
0: Well, Phil, they begged me, but at the last minute, I couldn't make it.
1: Begged you? That isn't what Claudette told me.
0: Mary, we're not discussing that now.
3: What did Claudette tell you, Mary?
0: Mary, if you say one word, I'm leaving the room. I don't want to hear this silly talk.
1: I don't care. I'm going to tell him.
0: All right, then. I'm going out.
2: Come on, Livy, tell us.
1: Well, here's what happened. Last week, when Jack heard that Claudette Colbert was going to be on the Ford Theater program...
3: Yeah.
1: He immediately called up Gretchen Markle, the director of the show, and tried to get on it, too. He couldn't wait to get to the phone and call Mr. Markle. Hello, Kenyon and Eckhart, radio advertising agency.
0: May I speak to Mr. Markle, please?
1: Who's calling?
0: Jack Benny.
1: What's your hooper?
0: .28.9.
1: Oh, then Mr. Markle will talk to you.
0: Thank you.
4: Hello?
0: Oh, hello, Mr. Markle. Mr. Markle, this is Jack Benny.
4: Yes, Mr. Benny, what can I do for you?
0: Well, I understand that Claudette Colbert and Vincent Price are appearing on your Ford Theater program.
4: That's right.
0: Well, I thought perhaps you might like to use me instead of Vincent Price.
4: Mr. Benny, didn't you do personal appearances in Europe last summer?
0: Yes, I did.
4: And you just finished producing a picture called The Lucky Stiff?
0: Uh-huh.
4: And didn't you just sell your program to CBS?
0: Yes, that's right.
4: Well, please let somebody else make a buck, will you?
0: Mr. Markle, it's not a question of money. It's a matter of proper casting. Now, does Miss Colbert know that you have Vincent Price?
4: She picked him.
0: Oh. Well, don't you think it would be better if we...
4: No.
0: Now, wait a minute. Mr. Markle, if you give me the job, I can save you money.
4: You can?
0: Yes, I can not only act, but I can play in the orchestra. You see, I'm also a violinist. So you see, by doing two jobs for the same salary, I'll be beating Vincent's price. Hey, that was a good one. Mr. Markle.
4: Just a moment, please. I'm cutting my wrists.
0: I'll wait. I mean, wait a minute. Look, there's no need for bloodshed. Now, Mr. Markle, if you don't mind, I'll call Miss Colbert and take the matter up directly with her.
4: I wish you would.
0: Thank you. Goodbye. Now, let's see. I'll look Claudette's number up in the phone book here. Here we are. Caldwell, Cauldron, Colfax, Coldcuts. I used to go with a girl named Coldcuts. Blossom Coldcuts. See, here we are. Colbert. Oh, here it is. Claudette Colbert. Crestview 73872.
1: Hello?
0: Hello, I'd like to speak to Claudette Colbert, please.
1: This is Miss Colbert speaking.
0: Oh, hello, Claudette. Guess who this is?
1: Well, really, I haven't the slightest idea.
0: Well, you know me very well. Come on, guess.
1: Well, now...
0: Remember a few years ago at Paramount? Who had the dressing room next to yours?
1: Oh, hello, Dorothy.
0: Dorothy? Look, this isn't L'Amour. Look, Dorothy's dressing room was on one side of yours. Now, who was on the other side?
1: That was a washroom.
0: Only part of it.
3: Claudette, this is Jack.
1: Oh, Jack, hello. Jack who?
3: Jack Benny. Benny, and Claudette, you'll never guess why I'm calling.
1: You're starting a pyramid club.
3: I mean, besides that, look, one of the reasons I called is to tell you that I saw your latest picture, Family Honeymoon, and I thought you were wonderful in it.
1: Oh, thank you.
3: You were really marvelous. I thought your characterization, your sincerity, and your comedy interpretation surpassed anything I've ever seen on the screen.
1: Well, that's awfully sweet of you, Jack. I want to congratulate you
3: On what, Claudette?
1: What have you been doing lately?
3: Lately, I'm with Columbia now.
1: Oh, well, how are things on Broadway at 9?
3: No. You're thinking of Eastern Columbia. See, I'm with CBS.
1: Oh.
3: But look, Claudette, here's what I want to talk to you about. You see, Fletcher Markle, the director of the Ford Theater, just called me about the show you're going to do.
1: Called you?
3: Yes. And he suggested that I play the part of your husband in the sketch.
1: But I understood Vincent Price was playing the part.
3: Well, he was scheduled to, but if you want me, all you've got to do is speak up. I said, all you've got to do is speak up. Claudette.
1: Just call me Johnny Belinda.
3: Oh. Well, I wish you'd think this over because it would really be a wonderful break.
1: Especially for me.
3: Oh, I wouldn't say that. Let's say it'll do us both a lot of good. Shall we?
1: Would you mind hanging up?
3: Now, wait a minute, Claudette. How about the idea?
1: Huh? Honestly, Jack, I have nothing to do
3: with it. Now, look, Claudette, I've got another idea. Why can't
5: I... Will you please deposit 5 cents for an additional 3 minutes?
3: 3 minutes already? Just a second. Would you mind dropping a nickel in, Claudette?
1: You called me, remember?
3: Oh, that's right. What am I thinking of? Here, I've got a nickel. There. Gee, it doesn't seem like we've been talking for 3 minutes, does it, Claudette?
1: You ought to be on this end.
3: Well, to come to the point, when do you start rehearsing for the play?
1: Tonight at my house, but I don't think
3: at your house, at what time?
1: No, Jack, 8 o'clock. I really don't think
3: 8 o'clock? Well, thanks, Claudette. See you tonight. I'll read the part, and Vincent Price will read the part, and may the best man win.
1: I hope so.
3: I knew you'd be plugging for me. Well, goodbye.
1: Goodbye.
3: Oh, by the way, Claudette, shall I come for dinner? Claudette! Claudette! Gee, that second 3 minutes went fast.
6: And you know, kids, after that, you'd think Jack would have sense enough to stay away, but not little Blue Eyes.
7: No kidding.
6: No, at 8 o'clock sharp, he showed up at Claudette Colbert's house.
3: Gee, Claudette has a nice home.
8: Yes, sir?
3: Miss Colbert is expecting me for rehearsal. I'm Jack Benny.
8: All right, this way, Mr. Benny. May I take your hat and coat?
3: Here you are.
8: Thank you. Well... This is the first time I ever saw a hat with a bird nest in it.
3: Give me that. It came off.
8: They're going to rehearse in the drawing room, Mr. Benny. I'll show you it.
3: Thank you.
8: Mr. Price is already here.
3: Oh, he is. One of those anxious guys, eh? Well, Mr. Vincent Price. I'm Jack Benny, the movie star.
9: How do you do?
3: How do you do, Mr. Price? So the two rivals meet, eh?
9: Rivals? What do you mean?
3: Well, perhaps I should let Claudette tell you, but it looks like I'm taking your place on the Ford Theater program.
9: That's ridiculous, old boy.
3: Oh, no, it isn't. You see, at rehearsal tonight, you and I are both going to read the part. And, of course, the best man will win.
9: The best man?
3: Yes.
9: Mr. Benny, when only two people are involved in a statement, the comparative is used. You don't say the best man will win. You say the better man will win.
3: Oh.
9: Now, if three or more people are involved, then the word best is the correct adjective.
3: I see.
9: So before we compete for this part, Mr. Benny, it might be well if you first learn to speak English.
3: Well, for your information, Mr. Price, I went to Waukegan High School for 4 years, and I excelled in English. In fact, I got 99 every single term.
9: Well, ain't that ginger peachy?
3: Now, cut that out! I've heard of sore losers in my life, but this guy takes the cake.
8: Just step right in here, Mr. Markle. Miss Colbert will be with you shortly.
4: Thank you. Oh, hello, Vincent.
9: Fletcher, old boy. How are you?
4: Fine, fine.
3: Hello, Mr. Markle.
4: What are you doing here?
3: Well, I just thought I'd drop around and see if
9: I... Now, listen, Fletcher. I don't know what this is all about, and I demand an explanation. Am I or am I not going to appear opposite Miss Colbert?
4: Of course you are.
9: Then what is this Schlemiel talking about?
3: Schlemiel?
9: Yes, S-H-L-E...
3: I know how to spell it. I didn't get 99 in English for nothing. Now, let me tell you something.
7: Good evening, everybody.
3: Oh, look, here's Claudette.
4: Oh, hello, Claudette. Claudette.
9: How are you, darling?
3: Well, everybody's here now.
7: Just set the coffee on the table, Richard.
8: Yes, madam.
7: Coffee, Fletcher?
4: No, thank you.
7: Vincent?
9: Yes, please.
3: I'll have a cup, too.
7: Oh, I'm sorry. Here you are, Jack.
3: Thanks. Mmm. Gee, Claudette, this is the better coffee I ever tasted.
9: The word is best.
3: There are only two of us drinking it. Make up your mind. For heaven's sake. But we're all here, so let's get started with the rehearsal.
7: Richard, you may take the cups away now.
8: But Mr. Benny hasn't finished his coffee yet.
7: Oh. Well, you can take his cup. He's drinking out of the saucer.
3: Oh, I'm through now, so let's get going with the contest. I mean, the rehearsal.
9: Just one moment. Fletcher, let's get this settled for Mr. Benny's benefit. Is he or is he not replacing me in the play?
4: Certainly not. That's ridiculous.
7: Of course it's ridiculous.
8: I think it's absurd.
3: You stay out of it! Just take my saucer like you were told. Smart Alec.
4: Please, please, let's get on with the rehearsal. Now, Mr. Benny, if you insist on staying, take a chair and be quiet.
3: Yes, sir. Oh, Claudette, is it all right if I have some of these walnuts here?
7: Certainly, help yourself.
3: Thanks. Mmm. See, they're big ones.
4: Now, Claudette, if you and Vincent are ready, please to begin.
3: Boy, these nuts are good.
4: Claudette, in this play, you're a wealthy society girl who's married to a New York stockbroker. That's you, Vincent. But he doesn't love you, Claudette, and as the French say, it's a marriage of convenience.
3: That was a tough one.
4: Mr. Benny, will you please stop eating those nuts?
3: Claudette said I could. Anyway, Mr. Markle, I don't want to sit around here like a bump on a log. If I can't have the lead in the play, isn't there something I can do?
4: All right. If it'll make you happy, you can play the part of the butler.
3: Butler.
4: Here's your script.
3: Thanks.
4: Now, remember, Claudette, you're the wife. Vincent, you're the husband who doesn't understand her. And Jack...
3: I'm the butler whom Claudette really loves.
4: You're the butler, that's all.
3: Don't shout at me. I'm old enough to be your brother. Heavens to Betsy.
4: All right, Claudette. Now, you start the scene. Remember, your husband is 2 hours late for dinner, and you're a nervous wreck.
7: I understand.
4: Now, go ahead. You call the butler.
7: Yes. Oh, Smedley. Smedley.
3: Yes, madam. Smedley, yes. What is it, madam?
7: Are you sure my husband hasn't phoned?
3: No, madam. Shall I serve dinner?
7: No, Smedley, no. I'm much too upset to eat. I've been under such tension all day. I feel so miserable and low.
3: Oh. Feeling low, feeling tense.
4: Jack!
3: These eight words are common sense.
4: Jack!
3: Smoke a lucky to feel your level better.
4: That's not in the script!
3: Oh. Oh, I'm sorry.
7: Some butler was singing commercials yet.
3: Yeah.
4: Now, Claudette, at this point, the husband enters the room. Go ahead, Vincent, make your entrance.
9: Okay. Good evening, darling. So sorry I'm late.
7: Oh, Michael, you're always late, and you're always sorry. It's been like this for months. What's come between us? If I only knew, maybe we could work things out.
9: Oh, it's nothing, my dear. It's just that I've been so busy lately at the office. Now, let's forget it. Come here and give me a kiss, and perhaps we can...
3: Dinner served. Oh, pardon me, I came in too soon.
7: I can't just kiss you and forget it, Michael. We must come to some understanding. This can't go on forever.
9: Gwen, let's be adult about the whole thing, shall we? Every night it's the same argument, this constant nagging, nagging, nagging. I tell you, I've been working at the office.
7: But I phoned your office and they said you left at 2 this afternoon.
9: Well, I had business at the bank. Do I have to explain my every move to you? Your jealousy is driving me insane.
0: See, this one's got a worm in it. I'll put it back in the bowl.
4: Jack, stop interrupting. I'll continue, Claudette.
7: Yes, Oh, it's no use, Michael. I know you're lying. Look at you. Everything you say, everything you do gives you away. We must reach a definite understanding.
9: Well, you can keep on talking. I'm going to have dinner.
7: But, Michael, I can't go through with another day of this uncertainty. I must know. Do you love me or not?
9: Of course I love you.
7: You're lying, Michael, lying.
9: Very well, then, I'm lying. You might as well know the truth, my dear. I've never loved you, never.
0: Gee.
9: And if you weren't so stupid, you'd have known it long ago.
7: Michael, what are you saying?
9: I married you for your money, that's all.
0: Gosh.
9: Everybody else knew it. And if you weren't such a blind little fool, you would have realized it yourself.
7: Oh, stop! Michael, stop!
9: Well, Gwen, now that you know how things stand, the sooner you divorce me, the happier I'll be.
7: No, I'll never divorce you, Michael. I couldn't live without you. I couldn't.
9: Tears. Oh, stop the dramatics.
7: Michael!
9: I'm moving to my club. Smedley, pack my clothes.
10: I wouldn't touch your dirty clothes.

0: quiet, Jack. Continue, Vincent.
1: Well, goodbye, Gwen. I'm going to the club. Our attorneys can get together tomorrow.
2: Don't go, Michael. Please don't go.
1: Stop hanging on to me.
2: But I won't give you up. I won't. I won't.
1: Stop it, I say. Let go of me.
2: No, no.
1: Then take that. That does it. Striking a woman. Put up your dukes, Mr. Price.
3: What?
1: Come on, fight.
2: Ooh.
0: Look at Benny. He's out cold.
2: Vincent, you shouldn't have hit him so hard.
1: I didn't hit him.
3: I did, madam. Shall I throw some cold water in his face?
2: No, no, we'll just go in the other room and rehearse. Come on, Vincent, and bring the walnuts.
4: Jack will be back in just a moment, but first...
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0: Mary has a lot of nerve.
1: Oh, Jack. Jack.
0: Oh, hello, Claudette.
1: What are you sitting on the curb for?
0: Oh, it's all your fault. You told Mary what happened at your house the other night. Now she's inside telling it to Dennis and Phil. And you know Mary. She'll put in a lot of things that aren't even true.
1: Yeah, yes, I know. By the way, Jack, how's your nose?
0: Well, it's a little better, but it still hurts. Good night, folks.
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3: What's puzzling you, Ethelbert?
4: One of those quizzes. And it says here, what are these men famous for? Sidney Porter, Samuel Clemens, Charles Dodgson.
3: Well, they're all great authors.
4: Well, how come I never heard of them?
3: Well, you would if they printed their pen names. They're O. Henry, Mark Twain, and Lewis Carroll.
4: Well, I'll be. Those names are famous. Everybody knows them.
3: Mm-hmm. Like everybody knows Anchor Hawking, the most famous name in glass.

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1: 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It's only human for a man to act like a big shot before his kids, to pose as being all-wise and all-powerful. Today, Phil brags once too often and has to decide whether to be a dead hero or a live coward. But first, a word from RCA Victor. RCA Victor's 45 record players and 45 records were made for each other. They were designed together to play as a unit. And that's why RCA Victor's 45 system brings you the finest recorded music you've ever heard. So stop in tomorrow at your RCA Victor dealers and pick out a 45 instrument. 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In any case, you'll find the 45 record changer you want to fit your budget. 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And now the stars of the RCA Victor program, Alice Faye and Phil Harris. Phil has a few days off this week, and he and Alice have promised the children they would take them any place they wanted to go. After much indecision, the children have chosen Palm Springs. And now, before leaving on the trip, we find the Harrises in a department store where Alice is shopping for a bathing suit for the occasion.
2: Phil, haven't you seen a bathing suit you like for me yet? You've had these models parading back and forth in front of you for 2 hours now.
3: Yeah. No, but honey, you can't rush into these things. I just want to make sure that the bathing suit is going to look good on you.
2: Well, Phil, watching these girls model bathing suits is becoming very tiresome to me.
3: I assure you, it's just as annoying to me. In fact, my eyes are beginning to hurt.
2: They're just tired from bulging.
3: Alice, please, I'm trying to help you out. All right, miss, you can flush out another covey of them models. Run them on through here, honey.
2: Oh, Phil, we don't have to see any more. Miss, I know what I want. I like the one with the green bodice and the short skirt. Which one do you like?
3: The long-legged one with the red hair. The tall one there with the...
2: I'm not talking about the models. I'm talking... Oh, never mind. I'll buy what I want. Miss, I'll take this two-piece bikini.
3: Yes, that's an... What? You're thinking of buying that outrageously skimpy little thing?
2: Well, what's wrong with it?
3: It's disgraceful. And I will not allow the woman that I love... ...to parade her charms in that Satan sunsuit.
2: Oh, Phil, you liked it on the model.
3: Well, that's different.
2: Well, why is it different?
3: Well, she's young.
2: What?
3: I mean, she's slim.
2: What?
3: I mean, her hips is not as... No, that ain't gonna get it. Honey, I just won't allow you to wear one of those scanty things.
2: Oh, but Phil...
3: Never mind. Now, I'll pick out the bathing suit for you. Miss... Yes, honey, right over here. Will you show us something in a nice, wifely bathing suit?
2: What kind of a suit is that?
3: Like my mother used to wear. Miss, bring us a black bathing suit with long sleeves, pantaloons, black cotton stockings, and high lace bathing shoes. You look very chic in this, my dear.
2: Yes. Yes, I'll be the rage of the Keystone Cops. Chester Conklin and Fatty Arbuckle will just love me in this.
3: There she goes, reliving her early days in pictures.
2: Now, Phil, I'm not going to be seen in that kind of a suit.
3: You'll either wear that suit or nothing. No! No! No!
2: Miss, I'll take the bikini.
3: All right, if that's what you want, but I'm telling you something.
4: Oh,
3: you're going
4: to
3: be...
4: We've just been over to the sporting goods counter, and we changed our minds about going to Palm Springs for our vacation.
3: Well, that's okay. Then we'll go to another desert resort, kids. I don't care where we go as long as I can sit out and bask in that sun. Oh, man, I love that heat. Where do you kids want to go?
4: To the High Sierras for the snow.
3: Snow?
4: Yes, you'll love it up there, Daddy. They say there's 20 feet of snow, and it's 10 below zero, and everything is frozen over.
3: Alice,
4: and...
3: get them two little walruses out of here. I ain't going up to no snow country.
2: Oh, please, Phil. I'd rather go to Palm Springs, too, but this is the children's vacation, and we promised them we'd go wherever they want.
3: Alice, I can't stand the snow. And besides, there's nothing to do up in the High Sierras.
4: Oh, there's lots to do up there, Daddy. You can go tobogganing and ice skating and skiing.
3: Oh, there's a nice assortment of bone-breaking activity.
4: Wouldn't you like to go skiing, Daddy?
3: Are you kidding? I'm 100 years old. You ain't going to get me on none of them warp bed slats. Alice, I'd like to oblige the kids and make them happy, but I ain't going to no snow country. We can't go.
2: But why not?
3: Because Frankie won't like it up there.
2: Who invited Frankie?
3: I did. I figured it's a vacation, and you and I might want to go out at night, and Frankie, well, he could be our babysitter.
2: What are you, soft in the head or something? I'm not going to let Frankie sit with our babies.
3: Why not? He ain't going to eat them.
2: How do you know?
3: That's a chance we'll have to take. There's a calculated risk in everything you do. Honey, Frankie can't stand the cold on account of his condition.
2: What condition?
3: Every time he gets near ice, his blood turns to bourbon.
2: Phil, I'm not going to worry about Frankie. If he wants to come with us, he's going to the snow country.
5: Hi, everybody.
2: Oh, hello, Frankie.
3: Hi, Rem.
5: Hey, Curly, I can't wait to get started on our vacation.
3: Oh, look, Rem,
5: I can just see myself lying around in the sun with nothing on but sunglasses and a pair of trunks.
3: Francis,
5: I'm going to lie on my back with the sun heating my broad chest.
3: And the snow freezing your little shoulder.
5: What snow? There ain't no snow in Palm Springs.
4: We changed our minds, Uncle Frankie. We're going to the High Sierras.
5: What's the matter with you, you anti-Remley? I can't go to the snow country. I bought all my equipment for the desert.
3: What equipment?
5: Water gourds, a pith helmet, and an Arab.
3: What's the Arab for?
5: To drive the camel I bought.
3: Where did you buy a camel?
5: On a used camel lot. I got it from the raucous riff.
3: Frankie, will you...
5: It's a beautiful Sahara 6 with a hydromatic hump. And wonderful. You sit out in the open air. You ought to get one, Curly.
3: Well, no. If I drive around town in a convertible camel, everybody will say I've gone Hollywood.
5: Hey, look, Alice... Do we have to go to the snow country?
2: Yes, we do. And let's go home and start packing. Well, you boys will have a lot of fun up there. We'll make snowmen, we'll build forts and have snow fights, and at night we'll sit around the fire and toast marshmallows and sing.
5: Curly, how'd you happen to meet this brownie?
3: She came to my door one day selling Girl Scout cookies. Happened to have any loose change, so I married her. The cookies were lousy, but she was cute,
2: all
3: and I
2: right,
3: figured maybe.
2: All right.
3: Alice, you don't have to go to the mountains to sing. Now, if you want to sing, you can do it here.
2: Well, thanks, dear. Sweet of you to ask me. Now Clancy was a peaceful man, if you know what I mean. The cops picked up the pieces after Clancy left the scene. He never looked for trouble.

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He picked a fight with Clancy, then and there he sealed his doom. Before you could shout, oh, lady, look out!

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0: He left his drink to telephone and Clancy drank it down.
1: That he did.
0: Mulrooney said, who drunk me drink? I'll lay him in his tomb.
1: Why not?
0: Before you could pat the top of your hat, Clancy lowered the boom.

0: Cato Grade is wedding night.
1: That's right.
0: MacDougall said, let's have some fun. I think I'll start a fight.
1: I'll join you.
0: He wrecked the hall, then kissed the bride and pulverized the groom.
1: What a man.
0: Then quick as the wink, before you could blink, Clancy lowered the boom. Oh!

0: Gee, Mommy, I can't wait to get up in the snow. When are we going to leave?
1: The first thing in the morning. Now, I want you girls to go upstairs and lay out all your heavy clothes.
0: All right. Daddy, I'll bet you're anxious to get up in the mountains.
2: Oh, I'm just a bundle of impatience.
0: Well, I know when we get there, you'll go up to the top of the high ski jump, take off, sail through the air, and go all the way down to the bottom of the valley. Won't you, Daddy?
2: What daddy you talking to?
0: Daddy, you're not afraid to go on the ski jump, are you?
2: Who, me afraid? Ski jump, Daddy, you, he, who, me? Ski jumping?
3: Wait him out, kids. He's got to come up with an answer sooner or later.
0: Well, are you afraid?
2: Well, I...
0: You once told us that when you were in Europe, you won the Olympic skiing title.
2: The what kind of title?
0: The Olympic skiing title.
2: Oh, I did? I know you're too young to have your teeth fixed. You're having trouble with them now. And I told you that I won the title, huh? Oh, I must have been in great shape when I laid that one on him, I did.
0: If you want a skiing title, you must be anxious to go skiing and show us how to do it.
2: Well, yeah, I would, but... Well, you see, Phyllis, when I won the title, it was on Swiss snow.
1: Now, what difference does that make?
2: A lot you know about snow. Them Swiss, they really know how to make snow. They put holes in it to make it soft.
4: That's one thing they never learned to make in this country. Good snow. Us skiers have to have that imported stuff or it ain't worth our while.
0: Well, Daddy, tell us the truth. Do you and Uncle Frankie know how to ski?
2: Do we know how to ski? Did you hear that, Red?
4: Yeah. Silly child.
2: Yeah.
4: Do we know how to ski?
2: Yeah, that's the one with no teeth. Yeah.

0: Mapleton.
1: Oh, Phil. Phil, why did you tell the girls you can ski? You've never been on a pair of skis.
2: I know it, honey, and gee whiz, I can't let my kids down. If they think I can ski, well, I'll ski. After all, what's there to it?
1: Oh, there's a lot to it. You have to know how to make the different turns and twists. For example, do you know how to slalom?
2: Alice, please, not in front of Frankie. There are some things that are sacred.
1: Phil, slalom is a form of skiing.
2: Oh, that. Well, I'm positively one of the burst slalomists. Baby Alice takes her good teeth after me. Look, if the kids want me to show them how to ski, I'll show them. There's nothing to it.
1: Phil, I don't think you should... Come in. You might get hurt.
3: Hello, Mrs. Harris. Remember me. I'm Mrs. Stewart, your next-door neighbor. I'm sorry to drop in unexpectedly like this.
4: Well, I would...
3: Don't apologize. We all look messy in the morning. Then that's to be expected when you have a lot of housework to do. You certainly have a big house here. My, it's untidy. Do you have any help?
1: Well, we have a...
3: I know. Your husband's too cheap to hire them. I don't know how you stand it, especially with two children to take care of. Children are such a responsibility. One has to be after them all the time. You can't leave them alone for a minute, I always say.
2: That rain washed down some funny things.
5: Didn't seem to rust her mainspring.
2: No, she didn't.
1: But you'll have to excuse us. We're busy packing. You see, we're going on a trip.
3: A trip? Yes. Oh, you lucky people, you. I just love trips. Where are you going?
1: Well, we thought we'd go to...
3: At this time of the year? Don't be silly. I know wonderful places.
2: No, look, thanks very much, lady, but don't bother because we've already decided we're going skiing.
3: At your age? You're a foolhardy old coot, aren't you? Wrong. It's a wonderful sport. My first husband went skiing for the first time when he was your age. He did it very well. He took off on the top of the ski jump and he soared so gracefully through the air and he landed way down on the bottom.
2: He did?
3: Yes, he broke every bone in his body.
2: Well, did he recover all right?
3: I wouldn't know. Last time I saw him, he was lying there in a little heap. So you're going skiing, Mr. Harris?
2: Yes, I am. And don't worry, nothing's going to happen to me.
3: Why should you be the exception? Oh, you know, I just love to have the stretcher concession at those ski places. They're carrying them down all the time.
2: Carrying them down?
3: Yes, but don't let that worry you. If you want to go skiing, go ahead. After all, we have to take a certain amount of chances because, as I always say, life is a gamble.
2: Well, I'm willing to gamble.
3: Good. I'll give you 8-5 if you don't come back alive. Out of the insurance money, Mrs. Harris. Come on.
2: Yes, goodbye.
6: Shall I wax your skis now, Curly? Oh.
2: Alice, is it as dangerous as she says it is?
1: Well, people have been known to break bones.
2: Oh, I got plenty of bones.
1: Oh, don't worry, Phil, you'll be all right. I'm going upstairs and help the children pack. You'd better come up and get your things ready, too.
2: Yeah, honey, we'll be up later. Oh, Remley, the kids insisted I go skiing. Remley.
5: I ain't going to lend you no bones.
2: I don't need it. Just tell me, how am I going to get out of this?
5: Don't ask me. They're your bloodthirsty kids, not mine.
2: Well, I don't want my kids to think that I'm a coward, so I got to think of an excuse not to go.
5: What are you worried about? What can happen to you?
2: What can happen? Why, I'm liable to fracture my conducting finger. Or worse yet, sprain my hair curling hand.
5: Oh, Curly. Why are you always looking at the dark side of things?
2: Because this is serious, Remley. Why, I'm even liable to break my neck and not be able to sing again.
5: You see, there's a bright side to everything.
2: Oh, now you've hurt my feelings. Oh, have no reason.
5: Curly, I'm sorry. No, don't cry.
2: Well, gee whiz, you...
5: You know I love your voice.
2: No,
5: and to prove it, I want you to sing your new RCA Victor record for me right now.
2: You're sweet.
5: Things I do to comfort this big slob.

Papa got in bad, decent bad, very bad, awful bad. Mama's on the warpath. Papa's leaving town, cause he's learned that when Mama's on the warpath, it just ain't safe to be around. Get away, get away. So if he runs away, he may live to fight another day. Before she throws him out, you can hear poor Papa yell and shout, take to the hills whenever Mama's on that warpath. Papa's laying low, cause he knows that when Mama's on the warpath, poor Papa, Papa better blow, brother blow, better blow, brother blow. Mama's on the warpath, and Mama wears the pants, cause in our house when Mama's on the warpath, poor Papa, Papa ain't got a chance, not a chance, not a prayer, he's kaput. Mama's on the warpath. Papa's in a jam, and he knows that if Mama's on the warpath, he'd better take it on the lam, better scram on the lam. Poor Papa's got a hunch, Mama's saving up her Sunday punch. She likes him black and blue, so there's only one thing Pop can do, take to the hills whenever Mama's on the warpath. Give her lots of room, cause as Pop says, when Mama's on the warpath, she's really riding on a broom, boom, boom, boom.

whenever mama's on the warpath. 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

0: Hey, Curly, while you've been singing, I thought of a way for you to get out of skiing. If something were to happen to you, you couldn't go.
1: Hey, that's a good idea. I'll pretend
0: you
1: that
0: I... You can't pretend. It's got to be the real thing, and I figured it out for you. Just sit down on this ice pack.
1: Okay. Hey, gee, this is a wonderful way for me to get a... Hey, wait a minute. Look, I may be a little dense today, but how is sitting on an ice pack going to get me out of skiing?
0: You don't grasp things very fast, do you?
1: Not too, no.
0: Curly, don't you see? If you caught a bad cold, Alice and the kids wouldn't expect you to go to the snow country.
1: Now I see. Sure. I'll just sit up. Hold it another minute, please.
0: What?
1: Don't you think a head cold would be better?
0: Curly, sitting on ice sends a chill through your body and you'll catch a cold before you know it. Just sit down, huh?
1: Okay, I'll do anything to get out of this trip. Ah, I'm sitting on it. Ooh. How long do you think it's going to be before this thing gets me?
0: Right, you'll be sneezing in no time.
2: Anybody home? I brought the groceries.
1: Yeah, Julie. Just put them groceries down.
2: Okay. Mr. Harris, what's that you're sitting on?
1: An ice pack?
2: Oh, brother, your hangover has no sense of direction at all.
1: I ain't got no hangover.
2: This may sound like a stupid question, but why are you sitting on an ice pack?
1: Because I don't want to go skiing.
2: Oh, I see. What do I mean, I see? Don't make no sense.
0: Very simple. Mr. Harris's children wanted to go skiing, and he's trying to catch a cold so he won't have to go.
2: Why don't you want to go, Mr. Harris?
1: Because it's dangerous. I could get killed.
2: So?
1: So I don't want to get killed.
2: You got a point. I don't agree with you, but you got a point. There's a good possibility that you will get killed. But on the other hand, you got a slim chance of coming back alive.
1: A slim chance?
0: Now, Curly, don't let him upset you. Listen, Julius, you know he's got more than a slim chance. Now reassure him.
2: All right. Mr. Harris, you got a fat chance of coming back alive.
1: Look, I got news for you, kid. I'm coming back alive because I ain't going. The only thing I'm worried about is getting out of this without losing face with my kids. I don't want my kids to think I'm afraid because I'm not.
0: I know you're not, Curly, and I know a way you can convince your kids you're not afraid.
1: How?
0: When they come in, keep facing them. Don't turn around.
1: How will that help?
0: That way they won't be able to see the chartreuse streak running down your back. Just keep facing them at all times.
2: That ain't gonna do it.
0: Why not?
2: That'll only call her attention to his yellow belly.
1: All right, kid, get on out of here. Get lost, will you? Beat it. Hey, Remley.
0: What?
1: Ooh. This ice pack is starting to work. I'm getting chilly all over now.
0: You're sneezing good, Curly.
1: Yeah.
0: Hey, it'll help it along if I put some ice on your chest.
1: Yeah. Ooh. Hey, Remley, get a pail of cubes for my feet, too.
2: They're just doing this to confuse my little brain.
1: Will you ignore him, Frankie, and go get me some ice? Yeah. Hurry up.
0: How you feel, Curly? Good and sick, huh, pal?
3: Yeah, Ripley. My dose is good and dopped up now, boy. You think I've had a nub?
0: No, you're not even blue yet. You just sit there and I'll pack some more ice around.
3: Hurry up.
4: How is he, Doctor?
5: Oh, don't worry, Mrs. Harris. He should be out of the oxygen tent in about 3 weeks.
4: I can't imagine how he could be so sick all of a sudden.
5: Well, probably because he was run down. He doesn't get any exercise. I advise that as soon as he gets well enough, you take him away where he can get some vigorous outdoor exercise.
4: Well, what would you suggest?
5: Take him to the High Sierras for some skiing.

0: It's a change of pace for Perry Como. And Noodle and Rag, his new RCA Victor recording, is catching on like wildfire from coast to coast. Unlike Perry Como's usual ballad style, Noodle and Rag has a lively tune, lots of bounce, and it proves a point that there's no more versatile performer in the business than RCA Victor's own Perry Como. The tune on the flip side is another hit, too, called Play Me a Hurtin' Tune. Supported by the Fontaine sisters, Perry Como's rendition of this clever number is sure to skyrocket to the top. So get two hit songs on one record, sung by Perry Como and recorded by RCA Victor.
1: Folks, this is Phil again. My own Jackson, Jackson Benny, will visit Dennis Day on Dennis's television show on NBC TV this Friday for RCA Victor. Watch for it. They're going to have a beautiful time. Good night, everybody.
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0: Hugh Harry Davidson and his old-timers. Mr. Kingsmead, unleash that lead head corset and announce the 9 o'clock needle on a loom.
1: Listeners and listeners, we present an ancient Chinese play translated from an old Greek soup recipe found engraved on the seat of a dustman's trousers in East Acton. The trousers can now be inspected in the Science Museum internal combustion section. This play was especially written for the whites.
2: By this curse, this means the end of the horned phonograph and the little doggy that looked into it. Exit left with tin mackerel cake.
3: Oh! Hello there, you Empire people. Get this, we give you a hot story of all hometown. Okay, one is out, take it away. Over to you and begin.

0: killed the Chinese. There's over 500 million of them.
1: Well, they've only got themselves to blame.
0: Thank you, Registrar of Births. My name is Nettie Seagram, though my charlady calls me Ducks, due to a certain disease I have. I'm well known in China and voted best dressed man of 1904 in 1956. It was Christmas night in Shanghai. As I walked backwards through the crowded streets, people seemed to know I was British. Was it my bearing, the cut of my dentures, or was it the 8-foot floodlit Union Jack tied on my head? I'll never know.
2: York, skelly ho. Have a noodle.
0: The words came from a two-legged, gray-headed man going bald at the knees. He was bent backwards eating a plate of unchopped suey from a leopard-skin seal bladder. With a wave of his muscular foot, he beckoned me over.
2: He ignored my invitation and my muscular foot. But then I said something that had him at my side. Money.
0: Money.
2: Have a noodle.
0: Thank you. What does your muscular foot want?
2: Well, you have a kind face.
0: You can't have it as a fixture.
2: Oh, you are lumbered, aren't you?
0: Have a care, sir. I'm not a man to be laughed at.
2: I know. I've seen your act. The singing shaver, isn't it?
0: I'll have you know I'm at the Palladium seats in all parts.
2: Is it true that you're miming to records of Gilles?
0: Lies. I have my dark secrets.
3: Man, so am I.
0: I'll have the whitewash brush there.
2: Oh, Neddy, this gentleman here with the power is Count Fred Moriarty, French overland saxophone champion.
4: Je suis très content de faire votre connaissance, Monsieur Moriarty, et j'espère que bientôt nous serons encore ensemble.
5: So, the pen of your aunt is in the garden, eh? Are you a stranger in China?
0: Stranger? I came here as a boy.
2: I didn't think you came here as a girl. Oh, I don't know, though. You Chinese are damn clever people, really.
0: I'll have you know I'm English.
5: Well, English? But you're in rags.
0: I happen to be in my working clothes.
5: What are you?
0: The British ambassador.
2: So are you attached to the embassy?
0: Attached? I love every brick of it.
2: Poor fellow, you must be starving. Have a noodle.
0: Thank you.
2: Waiter, two iced rickshaws and a picture of Colonel Nasser, please.
0: What? Don't mention that name here.

0: Now we'll never get it back.
1: We don't need sewers. We can get to India in another way. The Manchester Ship Canal!
2: Have another noodle.
1: Thank you. No.
3: Sigun, come here. Come here, little lad. You've heard of the fiendish Chinese nationalist leader?
1: Not General Cash Marchet.
3: Yes! He's willing to pay 10,000 yen in lira to anyone who can smuggle him a certain English rosewood upright piano with brass candle holders.
1: Oh. Tell me more, gentlemen.
0: Well, Neddy, pull up a power.
1: Thank you.
3: Pardon me, gentlemen. Will you be sitting here for the next few moments?
0: Yes.
3: Good.
4: I'm only a strolling vagabond. So good a night. Greeting again, good a night. I'm bound for the hills and the valleys below. So good a night, a pretty maiden. Good a night. Good night. Oh, good night. Oh, good night, a pretty maiden. Oh, good night.
0: Yes. This is the idea, right?
3: Oh, gentlemen, gentlemen. You heard my melody, and I think this little wooden box with the hole in the top speaks for itself, gentlemen.
0: Yes. Oh. Well, Neddy, the first thing you have to do...
3: Oh, oh yes, of course, I understand, gentlemen. You want an encore.
4: Oh. I'm walking back.
0: Well done, Moriarty. Check the little wooden box, will you? Now, Siegel, think our offer over, and I'll get in touch with you on the phone tomorrow.
1: Till tomorrow, then. Back at the embassy, I found out of a grip pipe spins off. Why on earth did General Kashmir Check want a certain English upright rosewood piano with brass candle holders? Cunning people, the fiendish Chinese. You never know which way they're going to go. Especially the women. I was just about to retire for the night when there was a tap at the window. Hello? Anybody out there in the dark?
4: I'm only a strolling vagabond.
1: Got him! Hello?
5: Call for you, you're through.
1: Hello?
4: Oh, good night, pretty maiden aboard.
1: Blast that man!
6: Surely Greg will just arrive more urgent.
1: Quick, put it on!
7: Oh, good night,
1: ah, pox on the fellow! Yes, will you stop singing that infernal melody divine, you understand? I don't wish to know that!
5: Thank you. Neddy, good pipe thin here. Have you made your decision about the certain English upright yet?
1: Yes, I need the money. I'll do the job. But where do I get that certain English upright rosewood piano with brass candle holders?
5: Go to the tea house of the August Goon.
1: Just a minute. I'll take that down. There.
5: Got that down?
1: Yes.
5: Now burn it at once.
1: What?
5: Now set fire to the ashes.
1: Yes, done that.
5: Send it. Now memorize the remains.
1: Right.
5: Right. Now, say after me, I am an idiot.
1: I am an idiot.
5: Now then, when you arrive there, knock 6,000 times and ask for our Paul.
1: Well, how do I get there?
5: Where are you now?
1: I'm standing by the phone.
5: Good. Start asking your way from there.
1: Thank you. I should be there in 3 minutes. Just enough time for a fiendish Chinese gentleman, Max Gludarudu, to have a blowout.

0: Yes.
1: Tea house for the August Goon?
0: No.
1: Yes, it's next door. It's always next door in China.

0: Ah, somebody knock.
1: Tea house of August Goon?
0: Ah, yeah, yes, sir.
1: Are you up on?
0: Yes, we are up on till 11 o'clock.
1: Come
0: about
1: a certain English rosewood upright.
0: Yeah. Ah, you are Nelly Sligo.
1: Yes, British
0: ambassador. Oh, good. Apology, please.
1: I was led through a bead curtain and across the floor, so cunningly laid that no matter where you stood, it was always under your feet. In the far corner of the tea room, I can see the sinister oriental saxophonist Fred Fu Manchu playing strict tempo Chinese ballroom music. Finally, I was led before a military man reclining on a coolie.
2: Cocktail.
3: Oh. So you're the man who's going to do the job, are you?
1: Yes.
3: Speak Chinese?
1: A smattering?
3: Smattering. How about Chinese?
1: Not a word.
3: Allow me, gringos. You'll have to learn the lingo, you say. Our journey takes us through bandit territory.
1: Oh, I speak bandit fluently.
3: Really? Say a few words in bandit.
1: Hands up, your money or your life.
3: Gad, without a trace of an accent. Splendid. Now, about the certain English rosewood upright canon.
1: Yes, where is it?
3: Upriver at the Calhoun Mission there.
1: Calhoun? That's 600 miles from here.
3: Is it?
1: Yes, it's exactly 600 miles.
3: Much too far to travel. Therefore, we'll take the fiendish Chinese river steamer tonight.

0: In the darkness, his hat settled on the fiendish Chinese river steamer. The silence broken only with the silence of the silence being broken.
1: I guess we're speaking to the fiendish Chinese captain. He says we'll be in Kowloon at 2300 hours.
0: What time's that?
1: I don't know. My watch only goes up to 12.
0: Curse this fiendish Chinese triple summertime.
2: On the wall! Men of the board! Men of the board!
0: I see him! Quick, Red Lock! Hold my kilt!
3: What a brave man Seagoon is. What a brave, brave man. Now, let's see. Hello, dum. Blast! Not a penny in any pocket on his coat.
0: I'm ready! Pull me aboard! Kill us right now! Bring him down!
1: Poor fellow is soaking wet.
0: Strange, it hasn't been raining.
3: He's coming one. He's coming two.
0: Who are you, poor wayfarer?
4: I'm only a strolling man.
3: Well held.
4: Oh, speed ahead of heaven.
0: By midday the following month, we arrived at the fiendish Chinese river port of Kowloon.
1: But to our hideous horror, we discovered that missionary Crun had put a certain piano up for auction.
0: We had no option but to bid against 300 fiendish Oriental John Chinamen.
5: Attention, fiendish Chinese bidders. The auction will commence.
6: Well said, Henry.
5: Thank you. First object to come under the hammer is this glass jar. The next object is this certain English rosewood upright. Let us start the bidding at £1.
0: £1, ten.
5: £2.
6: 3 pounds.
0: 3 pounds.
5: 3 pounds, 15 and 6 pence.
0: £4.
5: What about 10?
7: £5. The BBC have asked me to tell you that the sentence Ying Tong Id Lai Po has no meaning at all and is not a form of currency. Therefore, in bidding Ying Tong Id Lai Po for the piano, it has proved that the bidders are fiendish Chinese. We return you now to the fiendish auction.
6: Well said, Wallace, well said.
5: Any advance on fiendish Ying Tong Id Lai Po?
0: £10!
5: £12.
8: Well done, Neddy. Well done, lad.
0: Moriarty, this by Finn, what are you doing here?
8: This is the reason. Before that piano can be dispatched, the keyboard must be reversed.
0: Why?
9: You see, Neddy, Chinese pianists always play from right to left.
0: Oh. Fiendish Chinese cunning.
9: Now, out you go and get some coolies.
0: Right.
8: Cocked it.
0: Right.
9: Moriarty, do you think he suspects?
8: About the bomb in the piano? No.
9: Right. Have you wired it up to explode?
8: Yes. It detonates when a certain note is played. Listen. Now, this is the note. That will send it off.
9: You have a copy of that music?
8: Yes, backwards and forwards and sideways at the same time.
9: In Chinese?
8: Scored upwards and downwards and backwards and backwards to the front of the Ying Tong Lai Po.
9: And for Christmas?
8: Always.
9: Brilliant. And tomorrow we send Seagun and the piano to the secret Chinese nappy, and that'll be the last of our dreaded rival, General Cash My Check.
6: Well said.
9: Oh, thank you, madam. Now, what am I bid for this record of the fiendish Ray Ellington?
6: It's the left hand that rolls the boogie. It's the right hand that makes the tricks. But no matter what you do with the right hand, it's the left hand that gives the kicks. It's the left hand that sends you rocking. It's the right hand that plays
10: the lips

Eight to the bar, riff from the guitar, bass to fit the beat, drum breaks and eats. But don't forget, cause I'm willing to bet it's the left hand that rolls the boogie. It's the right hand that adds the spice. That's nice. No matter what you do with the right hand, it's the left hand that's the nice. Well, music lovers, it all began in the Okefenokee Swamp with the alligator boogie. Now, these alligators jumped aboard a train which had its own boogie. And soon we reached the big city of Barnsley, where in the working man's nightclub we hear the Barrel House boogie. Of course, the sophisticated sets prefer dancing to the begin boogie. Oh, what a day! And lastly, here's a request for Mrs. Dula Beebe of Tiggy Googa, Nabba Flappet, England, for the Victor Sylvester boogie. However, friends, whichever way you prefer your boogie, remember...

0: August the 3rd. Moving inland to the banded province of Yangtze towards the secret Chinese navy, strapped to the back of a mule was a certain English etc. etc. with brass candle holders. I said etc. etc. because it saved me saying the full sentence, which was a certain English rose with upright piano with brass candle holders. That's why I said etc. etc. etc. etc.
1: Thought you might like to know. Well said, young man.
2: Thank you.
3: Sigurd, stop the caravan. There's somebody behind those fiendish Chinese bushes ahead.
0: Hand me that loaded Chinaman. Who's that behind that bush? Come on, who are you?
2: I'm on, Leo.
0: Wait, there's someone else. Ahoy there! Come out from behind that bush.
4: Wait a minute, don't you?
0: Come on.
4: And a blue bottle. Hey, think. Is the blue bottle popularity slipping? Don't know about that.
0: Who are you, little hybrid wreck?
4: I'm a member of General Kashmarchek's secret natty. Strikes dramatic pose as done in Richard III in Hamlet. Can't just fall down to reveal I'm wearing Mum's old bloomers.
0: Have you proof of your identity?
4: Yes, I have, my captain, yes. Here's my name written inside my LCC tap. Fucking you.
0: Yes, but...
4: Think.
1: Yes?
4: I can't think of anything to think about.
0: Why have you got that boot full of Chinese porridge strapped to your head?
4: I always have a boot of Chinese porridge strapped to my head on a Monday.
0: But today's Tuesday.
4: Is it? Oh, I feel a proper fool now, dear.
0: Stop those Radio Oscar jokes. How far are we from the secret Chinese nappy of Kashmarchek?
4: I will not tell you. You're not talking nicely to little green butter.
0: China,
5: I didn't. Yeah.
0: Take charge of this man.
5: Right, come on, you mushroom leg.
4: Take your hairy, rotten hands off my little arm. You might rub off on me. You're not Chinese, I can tell by your eyes. They go that way.
5: Come on, Court Blimey, how far to the secret cafe?
4: No, I do not like this game. I don't like this game. Yeah. Let's play naughty dinosaurs falling in the swimming pool for the big...
0: Tell us how we play Blue Bottle and Taximibus for posterity.
4: I wish I'd married Dennis Hamilton. He'd have punched you on the nose for talking to me like that. I'll tell you, it is across this river. It is behind the Great Wall of China. Ying Tong, it is Ning Zing.
0: Come! Forward!
4: Right, here we are at the secret fiendish Chinese nappy.
6: Hello?
0: Shut up!
6: I'll knock on the door of the secret Chinese nappy.
7: It's a blue bottle and Teddy Seagorn with animal piano. Keep that child quiet, please, my lad. It's a blue bottle and the animal nutty piano. Look, boy, animal nutty piano, all alive.
0: Hey, hey, hey, hey, hey.
8: Ladies and gentlemen, while our heroes are getting the certain English piano up onto the stage of the secret Chinese nappy, I would like to draw your attention to the back page of this week's Radio Times. It shows a three-quarter semi-profile view of a distinguished lady wearing a pair of corsets. Will you shut up?
0: Shut up!
8: We would like to point out that this is an advertisement and not a program. Though, I must say, it might be the basis of a jolly good show. I see now that the certain English piano is in position, and the fiendish Chinese theater is about to play.
0: Shut up!
9: Silence, please! Honorable pianist will now play Western-style tune.
10: Curse it, Moriarty. He hasn't played the note.
7: He might try again. Yes. Look out. Here it goes. Here it goes.
10: He's missed it again.
7: Oh, please, gentlemen, don't fret. Don't worry if your piano can't be played. I shall sing you a melody and save an A. Can I have an A, please?
11: are damn clever, these Chinese.
8: That was the Goon Show, recorded at the radio exhibition of course, and featuring Peter Sellers, Harry Siegel, and Spike Milligan, with the Bailington Quartet and Max Gilray. The orchestra was conducted by Wally Scott, stripped by Spike Milligan and Eric Sykes, announced on Wallace Beasley, the program produced by Dennis Bain Wilson.

0: That was a new production of the show first heard on January the 18th, 1955. Harry Secombe is now appearing in Rocking the Town.
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3: Well, hello. Come right in. Oh, George, we've got company, and they're all in uniform.
4: This is Bill Goodwin, inviting all you servicemen and women to enjoy another pleasant visit with George Burns and Gracie Allen, our tenor Jimmy Cash, and Felix Mills and his orchestra. And now meet the people who live in the Burns house, George and Gracie. Now it's morning in the Burns home, and we find Mr. and Mrs. Burns discussing a subject dear to millions of married couples right now, their post-war home.
5: Gracie, there's only one vacant lot in this whole neighborhood, and Joe Bagley doesn't want to sell it. Can we build our house someplace else?
3: Oh, no, George. We can't leave this neighborhood. Our roots are here. Our friends are here. And besides, you can't buy things like rubber hoses and lawn mowers and vacuum cleaners now.
5: We've got all of those things.
3: Yeah, but if we move away, we'll have to return them.
5: Oh, honey, I just can't get Bagley to sell that lot. I tried to close the deal yesterday. He even gave him one of my cigars. But I guess I was over-anxious. He smelled something fishy.
3: Now, you shouldn't have taken the cellophane off.
5: Well, I'll keep working on Bagley.
6: Well, good morning, folks.
3: Oh, good morning, Mrs. Reagan.
6: This is my day off, Mrs. Burns. But I thought I'd get Mr. Burns his breakfast before I go.
5: Swell, Mrs. Reagan. I'll have some bacon and eggs.
6: Ah, fine choice. And sure, there's no one in this whole world can fix bacon like I can. It's there, melts in your mouth. It's tender and crisp and crunchy and delicious.
5: Good. Well, I'll have some.
6: Oh, there's not a speck in the house.
5: But I just smelled some frying.
6: That you did. But before I had a chance to bring it into you, it had disappeared into the blue.
5: Disappeared? That's ridiculous.
6: Would I be telling you a lie, sir? No. Which is the soul of honor I am. Sooner than tell a lie, I would go without lace curtains on me windows.
3: Now, that's right, dear. Mrs. Reagan never tells a fib. Look, I'll prove it. Mrs. Reagan, am I pretty?
6: Oh, that you are.
3: Am I talented?
6: Yes, indeed.
3: Am I smart?
6: Oh, smart little bit.
3: Am I the prettiest, most talented, smartest girl in the whole world?
6: No.
3: I should have quit when I was ahead. Well, anyway, she doesn't lie, George. There's no bacon.
6: Would you like a nice scrambled egg, Mr. Burns? Well, of course you would. But there's nothing so nourishing as a nice scrambled egg.
5: Okay, just bring me the scrambled egg, Mrs.
6: Yes,
5: Reagan.
6: Yes, I will.
5: Sound funny about that bacon disappearing.
3: Yeah, well, never mind, sweetheart. In our post-war home, we'll have a machine where you just press a button and bacon comes out.
5: Great idea. But what could they make a machine like that out of?
3: Pig iron?
5: Yeah, pig iron. And we'll have a copper one, too, if we want a copper coffee.
3: You're making a joke, huh?
5: Well, sort of, yeah.
6: Mr. Burns?
5: Yes, Mrs. Reagan?
6: Would you like a nice waffle for your breakfast? Oh, of course you would. But there's nothing so nourishing as a nice waffle.
5: But what about my scrambled egg?
6: Well, I had some eggs, but they disappeared into the blue.
5: Oh. So now the eggs have disappeared into the blue. Do you expect me to believe that?
3: Remember, dear, she never tells a fib. Oh, still doubtful, huh? Mrs. Reagan, am I pretty?
6: That you are.
3: Am I talented?
6: Oh, yeah, you are talented. Yes.
3: Am I smart?
6: Oh, smart to the whip.
3: This time I know when to stop.
5: All right, Mrs. Reagan, just bring in the waffle.
6: Yes, sir.
5: What's all this disappearance? What's going on around here?
3: Now, please, Judge, don't be upset. Let's talk about our new home. Oh, see, moving into a new home will be like a second honeymoon, won't it?
5: Yeah.
3: That's what I like about you, George. You're a romantic husband. You still dream about our first honeymoon.
5: I do?
3: Oh, yes. You know, just this morning I walked into the bedroom and you were lying there with your little rosebud mouth open.
5: How could you tell I was dreaming about our honeymoon?
3: You were making a noise just like Niagara Falls.
5: What we'd better concentrate on is getting that lot from Joe Bagley.
7: Oh, Mr. Burns.
5: What now, Mrs. Regan?
7: Wouldn't you like a nice cup of chowder for your breakfast? Of course you would.
5: But there's nothing so nourishing. Never mind. The waffle is gone, too?
7: Yes, sir.
5: Disappeared into the blue?
7: Yes, sir.
5: Well, that does it. This time, I don't believe it.
7: You don't, eh?
5: No.
7: Then it's proof I'm forced to give to a person who would doubt the word of a Regan. Tell me, Mr. Burns, what is the color of a police officer's uniform?
5: Blue.
7: Well, the bacon, eggs, and waffle disappeared inside Officer O'Toole.
5: So that's it. You're feeding a cop out in the kitchen.
3: Oh, now, Judge, you should be proud to have Officer O'Toole eat your food. He's a celebrity.
5: He is?
3: Oh, yes. Remember last year when six bandits who robbed the National Bank were captured in a gun battle?
5: Yeah.
3: One of them was his cousin.
5: Some celebrity.
3: What are you and the officer going to do today, Mrs. Regan?
7: Well, we were going for a bit of a ride in the park, Mrs. Burns.
3: Oh, how sweet. I suppose you'd sit under some nice shady tree and spoon a little, huh?
7: Oh, no. We couldn't do a thing like that.
3: Well, why not?
7: Nathan, who'd hold his horse?
5: Better forget my breakfast, Mrs. Regan, and run along with your policeman.
3: Oh, and Mrs. Regan.
7: Yes?
3: Be sure to take the waste kitchen fat to the butcher shop. You know, the government needs waste kitchen fat now more than ever before.
7: You bet I will, Mrs. Burns.
5: Well, we're back where we started. How do we get that lot from Bagley? Yes. Come in. Well, hiya, folks.
8: Say, what's the matter? You look worried.
5: Well, Bill, Joe Bagley owns the only vacant lot in this neighborhood. And we want to buy it from him to build our post-war home on.
3: Yes, Bill. It'll be one of those plastic houses with all the latest inventions. There'll be a gadget that does the laundry, sweeps the floor, dusts the furniture, and all for a few cents a month.
8: Well, that's certainly cheaper than the gadget you got doing it now. He costs you a fortune.
5: Look, comedian.
3: Bill, I'd appreciate it if you wouldn't poke fun at George. I happen to think he's wonderful. And from now on, if you can't say nice things about him, just don't say anything.
8: Oh, gosh, Gracie, I was only kidding. I love George. I think he's the sweetest little old man in the world.
3: That's better.
8: Gee, I love every wrinkle in his darling little face.
3: Now you're talking.
8: I love every hollow in his precious little chest.
3: That's the stuff.
8: I love every...
5: All right. Stop loving me. Bill, if you love me so much, help me get that lot of Joe Bagley's. If I can only...
8: Oh, I'll answer him. Well. My little 5-year-old sweetheart. Hello, Susan.
9: Good morning, Mrs. Burns. Good morning, Mr. Burns.
8: Oh, good morning, Susan. Come in. Well, I'll be running along. See you later, dream girl.
9: All right, dream man. Dream man? Oh, didn't you know? Mr. Goodwin and I are going to be married.
3: You are?
9: Yes. We haven't set the day yet, but it will be sometime in 1960.
5: Won't he be a little old for you by then?
9: Oh, no. Mr. Goodwin says he won't get any older. He takes vitamins.
3: That's cute. He takes vitamins.
5: Yeah, that keeps him from getting older.
9: Yeah.
3: Well, George, don't stand there. Run after Bill and find out what they are.
5: Never mind. Sit down, Susan.
9: Thank you.
3: Oh, George, I just had a wonderful idea. Now, we want to get in good with Mr. B-A-G-L-E-Y. And his sister's N-I-E-C-E. So let's be real G-O-O-D.
5: I get it. And she'll tell B-A-G-L-E-Y. And he'll sell us the L-O-T. For our H-O-U-S-E.
9: Right. Oh, using me to put over a real estate deal, huh?
5: S-M-A-R-T, isn't she?
3: Susan, would you like a nice big cookie?
9: I'll say I would.
3: Why did I say that? I haven't got any cookies.
5: Oh, great.
9: I want a cookie. I
10: Joe Bagley up the walk. They'll think we've been beating her. Here, Susan, here's a nickel. Run out the back way to the store and get some cookies.
9: For a nickel? There's a war on, you know.
10: All right, here's a dime. Now scoot. That's Joe Bagley. Now look, Gracie. Let's not make a fuss over him. Let's not be over-anxious.
9: Yeah, I get it. Act like we don't care whether he sells us a lot or not.
10: That's the idea. Be nonchalant.
9: Well, just leave it to me, Judge.
11: Good morning, Gracie.
9: Oh, yeah, hit the road.
10: Gracie.
9: Was I nonchalant enough?
10: Here, let me at the door.
11: Well, hello, Joe. What do you know? I know I almost got my nose cut off in that door. Is my little niece Susan here? Yes, that is no. I mean, she'll be back. She's a lovely little child, Joe.
9: Oh, yes. George and I would like to keep her here for the day.
11: Well, I guess that would be all right. You like kids, huh? Oh, yes. We get a lot out of kids.
9: Oh, we're certainly planning to get a lot out of this one.
11: Yeah. Well, thanks, Joe. We'll send her home this evening. Goodbye.
10: Gracie, that was a great idea. We'll treat the kids well, and Bagley will love us for it.
9: Yes.
10: We'll give her everything she wants. What do little girls like?
9: Let's see now. If I could only remember what I liked when I was 5 years old. Funny how 10 or 11 years will appeal one time.
10: Gracie, I married you 10 years ago. How could I have married you if you were 6 years old? You'd have to be a hillbilly.
9: What'd you say, Clem?
10: Oh, stop.
12: Well, George and Gracie have their hearts set on Joe Bagley's vacant lot as the location for their post-war home. But Joe doesn't want to sell, so they're taking care of his little niece, hoping to influence him.
9: Judge, isn't Susan a darling child?
11: Yeah, she's a bright little son.
9: Oh, yeah, what an imagination. A little while ago, I found her in the bathroom playing gardener.
11: Playing gardener, huh?
9: Yes, your camel's hair coat was the lawn.
11: That's cute.
9: And the lawnmower was your electric razor.
11: Oh, no, no.
9: I caught it just as she was mowing the back terrace.
11: Gosh, with winter coming on, how much camel's hair did she mow?
9: Well, where you need it most on a windy day, it's just camel.
11: Murder. How does a 5-year-old think of things like that?
9: Oh, she didn't think of it.
11: It was your idea.
9: George, I've been trying to get rid of that old moth-eaten trap ever since we've been married.
11: Moth trap? Honey, that's a very expensive coat. I bought that when we were in Vaudeville, remember? Wore it morning, noon, and night. Wouldn't take it off.
9: You couldn't take it off. You hocked your suit to buy it.
11: Well, I don't mind the coat so much, but she ruined my electric razor. I'm going in and take it away from her.
9: Oh, no, wait, George. She's just a child. You must learn how to handle children. Now, calm down. I've got some news for you. You're going to have one of your own.
11: What?
9: Mm-hmm. A brand new one. It'll be all yours.
11: Gee, honey. When will it be?
9: Just as soon as they start making electric razors again.
11: Fine. Look, let's send Susan home.
9: But, George, she's our only chance to get Joe Bagley's lot.
11: Well, that's right. We'll have to be nice to her.
9: Aunt Gracie, I'm hungry. All right, Susan. What would you like? Well, I should have some spinach.
11: Spinach? Okay, Susan. I'll run down to the store and get you some spinach.

0: homogenized milk. Okay. Well, here you are, Susan. Spinach, carrots, and milk. Now, eat it.
1: No, I wouldn't eat that.
0: But you told me that's what you should have.
1: Yeah, that's what I should have. But I never eat it because I don't like it.
0: Now, Susan.
1: I'm hungry. Uncle George.
2: Hi, Grace.
1: Oh, Bill, maybe you can help us. How do you get a girl to eat?
2: Well, I wouldn't know. My problem's always been getting them to stop. Gracie, why is it every time I take a dame out, all she wants to do is eat?
1: Well, Bill, I guess she feels safer with a knife in her hand.
2: Why, Grace.
1: But I'm talking about the Bagley's niece, little Susan. Come in and see if you can help.
0: Oh, come on, Susan. Eat the nice carrots.
1: I don't want to.
2: Well, but Susan, they give you curly hair. Carrots put the curls in my hair.
1: Oh, really, Bill? You mean at night you put your hair up on carrots?
0: Why won't you eat, Susan?
1: Mommy always makes me some nice hot oatmeal. Oh. Well, all right, Susan. I'll go out and make you some oatmeal.
0: Bill, I have to answer the door. Why don't you take Susan on your lap and tell her a story?
2: Okay, George. Well, jump up on my lap, Susie. That's it. Now, put your head on my shoulder. There. Now, how would you like to be in pictures?
0: Oh, wait a minute.
2: That's the story I give the older girl.
0: Bill, tell her the story of Little Red Riding Hood.
2: Okay, George. Well, Susie, once upon a time, there was a little girl.
3: Here's your mail, Mrs. Oh, it's Mr. Burns.
0: Hello, Mr. Postman. Say, do you have any children?
3: Oh, yes. I have two daughters, Frances and Chevrolet.
0: Chevrolet?
3: She just arrived this year.
0: You named her Chevrolet?
3: Yes. What we really wanted was a car.
0: Do you ever have trouble getting them to eat?
3: I used to. I spanked Frances until my hand was red, but she wouldn't eat. Then I bought a book on child psychology.
0: And that did it?
3: Yes. When I spanked her with that, she ate.
0: Well, I couldn't spank the little girl I'm taking care of. She's Joe Bagley's niece, and I'm trying to buy a lot from him.
2: Well, I'll be running along. So long, George. Oh, so long, Mr. Postman.
3: Goodbye.
0: Goodbye.
3: Well, goodbye, Mr. Burns. Remember, keep smiling.
4: Jimmy Cash, our young tenor, sings for you the romantic ballad, It Could Happen to You.

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1: Mommy always served it with butter and cream.
0: Butter and cream. What a remarkable memory this child has. Now, eat your oatmeal, Susan.
1: I don't want it.
0: But oatmeal makes a person big and strong and handsome. Oh, look at Uncle George.
1: What about him?
0: He didn't eat his.
2: Gracie, I think we're going to have to use PSYCH.
1: OMOGY. Psychology.
2: Thanks, kid. Now, be a good girl and eat your oatmeal.
1: I don't want to.
0: Well, George will eat some to show you how good it is.
2: But I don't like oatmeal.
0: George. So,
2: all right. Yummy, yum. Oatmeal is delicious.
1: Is it really?
2: Mm-mm.
1: Do you like it?
2: Yes.
1: Then you eat it.
0: Now, come on, Susan. Eat your food like a good little girl. Yeah, George, you take another spoonful to show how good it is.
1: Now, one more spoonful. Open your little mouth. There. All gone.
0: You ate everything on the table, George. You can open your eyes and let go of your nose now.
2: Well, Susan, that shows you how delicious the cat... Hey, where's Susan?
0: Well, she's in the kitchen eating your steak.
2: My steak?
0: Well, that's only fair. You ate her carrots.
2: Now, look, I'm not going to let her...
0: Remember, she's Joe's niece, and Joe owns the lot you want to buy.
2: But she's got my steak, and I'm loaded up with carrots.
0: Carrots are good for you, Joe.
2: I hate carrots.
0: My father says they're wonderful for night blindness.
2: Well, he ought to know. He's blind every night.
0: Well, anyway, we've made Susan happy. I gave her your billfold to play with.
2: Well, good. Anything to keep her out of trouble.
1: And Gracie, I've cut out all the paper dolls.
2: Paper dolls?
1: Yes. I cut out pictures of Washington and Lincoln and Hamilton.
2: Where'd you get them, honey?
1: Are those green pieces of paper in your billfold?
2: Oh, no. If I didn't want that lot of Joe Bagley's,
0: yes,
2: I would...
0: George. Come on, Susan. And Gracie will undress you and put you to bed for your nap. Now,
1: Oh, what's this in your pocket?
3: That's a note my Uncle Joe gave me this morning. I forgot to give it to you.
2: What does it say, Gracie?
0: It says, Dear George, I am sending this note by Susan to tell you that the lot you wanted was sold yesterday.
2: No.

0: feel bad.
1: I had my heart set on that post-war home.
0: Oh, honey, I'd be happy anywhere with you. Well, I'd live in a cave with you. A shack. I wouldn't care if you pitched a tent on an empty lot.
1: Really, honey?
0: Sure, as long as it was Joe Bagley's lot.
1: Oh, fine.

finest ingredients, aged for flavor. That's Lucky Lager. Flavor that's entertaining, enthusiastic, a very exciting beer. Lucky.

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0: Yes, it's the Abbott and Costello Show, produced and transcribed in Hollywood for your listening and laughing pleasure, with chuckles by the carload and music by Matty Malnick. So hold on to your chairs, folks, for here they are, Bud Abbott and Lou Costello.
1: Hey!

0: off that yelling. What's all the excitement?
1: Well, I went to a party last night, Abbott. There were 30 girls there. Not one of them would dance with me or even talk to me.
2: You didn't have any fun then?
1: No, I was as lonesome as Fred Allen on Sunday night.
2: I thought you were such a big shot with the girls. I don't believe you ever had a girl.
1: Oh, yes, I did, Abbott. I had a very beautiful little blonde once, and everything was swell until one day she ran off to Florida. She married a guy, and now she has 5 children. After that, we just sort of drifted apart.
2: She had... Why don't you speak to my wife, Lou? She's a nice girl.
1: No, no, your wife don't like me, Abbott.
2: Well, no. If you hang around with her more, you'll find me. You'll eventually get under her skin.
1: Well, I guess one more lump won't hurt her.
2: How can you talk that way about my wife? Remember the first night you met her?
1: Yes. The minute she walked in the room, I said, there's either an ugly woman or a good-looking man.
2: Costello, you know you're getting more stupid every day.
1: Gee, thanks, Abbott. I'm glad to know I'm not stagnating.
2: Oh, get him out.
3: Before the boys get any further involved in nonsense, here's a thought that makes good sense.

0: All right, Costello, stop that howling.
1: What's that thing you've got under your arm?
2: That's my new Harry Truman rifle.
1: The Harry Truman rifle?
2: Yes, a .48 repeater.
1: What happened to you last night? I called your house and you weren't home.
2: Well, I went to the movies, Abbott. I saw one of those old-time pictures. It was all about the Romans. They had a chariot race in it, and it was won by a guy named Ben Hem.
1: Yeah. You dummy, you mean Ben Hur, not him, her.
2: They were all dressed up in them bed sheets. You couldn't tell the hymns from the hers.
1: Well, if you'd gone to school, Lou, you'd known the story of Ben Hur.
2: Did you go to school, Abbott?
1: Oh, certainly. I started in nursery school, then I went to kindergarten.
2: So what? I started in nursery school. I went to kindergarten.
1: And I went from kindergarten to grammar school.
2: So what? I went to kindergarten to grammar school.
1: I went from grammar school to high school.
2: You think you'll be as short as a meatball this summer?
1: Now, tell me you've got the brain of a monkey.
2: I'll bet you I have not.
1: Yeah? What do you want to bet?
2: 15 bananas. Trying to insinuate that I'm ignorant? Abbott, you're nothing but a Hollywood character.
1: Oh, what's a Hollywood character?
2: A jerk with a personality.
1: I'll ignore that remark because of your ignorance.
2: Who's ignorant? When I went to school, I specialized in history. I can name off all the most important dates in history.
1: All right, go ahead. Name some important dates.
2: Well, I will. There's 1492, 1776, 1812, 1917, Rita Hayworth.
1: Now, wait a minute. Rita Hayworth is not an important date.
2: Ali Khan seems to think so.
1: Costello, why don't you listen to me? Take my advice once in a while. I'm your friend. I realize you're not that you're an idiot, and I want to assist you, Lou.
2: What good can you do me? You're just an assistant to an idiot.
1: Well, just look at you. You're dumpy, you're squatty.
2: Now, hold it, Abbott.
1: What do you
2: now,
1: mean?
2: Hold it.
1: What do you
2: I'll
1: mean?
2: Go for so much, and that's all. Now, it's not my fault that I didn't grow tall like the other boys. When I was a little boy over in Scotland, I used to play the bagpipes, but it gave me pneumonia.
1: Wait a minute. Now, look. Wait a minute. How could playing the bagpipes give you pneumonia?
2: There was a leak in the bag, and the air kept blowing up my kilts. Instead of wearing a whisk broom in front of my kilts like the rest of the Scotsmen, I had to wear a hot water bottle.
1: You must have had a very poor childhood, Costello.
2: I did have it. We were very poor. My mother had to work, and she had to take in washing. She had to scrub office floors. She worked as a blacksmith. She drove an oil truck. And one time for 3 years, she worked in the daytime as a waitress and worked at night in a coal mine.
1: Well, what did your father do?
2: He kept the books.
1: Well, I guess you had a pretty tough time when you were a kid.
2: Yes, I'll never forget the day my mother made my first pair of long pants. It had 12 buttons down the back and 4 pockets in the front.
1: Well, what did she make them out of?
2: My father's old vest. I was the only kid in school that had a watch fob hanging from a knee.
1: Were you very popular with the other kids in school, Lou?
2: Oh, I was a pitcher on a baseball team. What a pitcher I was. I had a drop ball, a slow ball, a curve ball.
1: Did you have a screwball?
2: That was before I met you, Abbott.
1: You dummy, you ought to be back in school right now.
2: For your information, Abbott, I'm keeping steady company with a red-headed school teacher.
1: What does she teach?
2: She has a high school class of men all over 40 years old.
1: 40-year-old men? Why don't they go to college?
2: When she gets through teaching them, there's nothing else to learn.
1: Running around with a school teacher. Why don't you find a nice girl and get married?
2: I'm going to, Abbott, as soon as I get some money.
1: Money. Costello, don't worry about money. Do you realize what money is? Money is the root of all evil. Money's an invention of the devil. Money is filthy lucre. Money causes misery. Money. That's what I think of money.
2: May the Bank of America have mercy on your soul.
1: Costello, you don't need money. What you need is the love of a good woman. Find another girl like my wife, Betty.
2: You mean there's another girl like your wife, Betty?
1: Costello, I love my wife. My Betty's a real cookie.
2: Your wife is a cookie?
1: That's right.
2: Abbott, you just set baking back 20 years.
1: You'd be lucky to get a girl like my wife. My Betty is always straight from the shoulder.
2: Who wants a girl that's straight from the shoulder? I like the girl that curves.
3: Oh, Uncle Bud, something terrible just happened to me.
2: And this is really his Uncle Bud, and this is the nephew. We don't kid about He's got to work. Abbott's nephew. Pay attention to what he says, folks. This may be his last performance.
1: What is it, Norman? Nephew Norman? Why are you so excited?
3: Well, Uncle Bud, when I was coming through the pass in the mountains, a mountain lion jumped right in the car beside me.
2: Yes, then what happened?
3: The lion killed me!
2: Wait a minute, Norman. You're not dead. Stop crying. You're working on the Abbott and Costello show. You're still living.
4: You call this living?
2: Really, though, sincerely, there goes a brilliant boy. His brain is on a slow boat to the Mayo Brothers.
1: Now, you lay off, Norman. He's a very intelligent boy. He's always studying and reading. It wouldn't hurt you to do a little reading once in a while.
2: Oh, Abbott, I do plenty of reading. When I was 7 years old, I started my first book, Little Red Riding Hood. I rented it from the library. It's the last time I'll ever rent a book from the library.
1: Well, didn't you like Little Red Riding Hood?
2: Abbott, up to now, I owe that library $2,800. And Little Red Riding Hood has yet to meet the wolf.
1: Little Red Riding Hood. Why don't you read some of the newer books?
2: I just bought Gypsy Rose Lee's new book. It's a story of her life.
1: Well, what does Gypsy Rose Lee call her new book?
2: The Leg and I.
1: Why don't you read something educational, Lou?
2: I am, Adam. I just bought a book on inventions. It tells all about new gadgets. I bought one yesterday for my Aunt May.
1: What kind of a gadget did you buy for your Aunt May?
2: It's a new girl. It's made from surplus paratrooper's harness. And it's a handy little thing. At night, she doesn't have to undress.
1: She doesn't?
2: No, she just jumps off the top of the dresser and pulls the ripcord.
1: That's ridiculous. But hey, I understand you're working on some kind of a silly invention yourself.
2: And my invention is all finished, too, Abbott. It's a new kind of perfume. And all the girls in Hollywood are going to go crazy about it.
1: All the girls in Hollywood are going crazy about your perfume? Why?
2: It smells like money. I gave a bottle of it to my Aunt May. Boy, did it make her popular.
1: Your Aunt May was never popular.
2: Is that so? Back in Paterson, New Jersey, she was so popular, every guy in town used to drink champagne out of her slipper.
1: And what did it get her?
2: She's got the only big toe in the world that belongs to Alcoholics Anonymous.
5: Hey, hold on. Come back here, that's listening. He's just finished. I won't eat it.
2: Mister, what's going on here?
6: That's this darn kid of mine. He won't eat a spinach. Junior, you've got to eat your spinach.
3: I ain't going to do it. I don't like spinach.
6: Well, you eat your spinach or Saturday, I'll make you go to see Abbott and Costello's picture, Mexican Hayride.
3: No, no, you can't do that to me. I'll eat my spinach. You're my father's standing that way.
2: I'd like to take that kid over to San Anita Saturday.
1: What for?
2: I want to drop him in a claiming race.
7: Well, hello, boy.
1: Hey, look, Costello, it's Viola.
2: Viola, you look very lovely tonight.
1: Viola, I understand that you and Costello had a date last night. Where'd you go?
7: Well, Costello had a terrible time making up his mind where to take me.
2: Well, you see, I was trying to make up my mind between Ciro's and the Macombo. But we finally went.
1: Where?
7: To a hamburger stand between Ciro's and the Macombo.
2: Well, don't you worry, Viola. After we're married, things will be different. We'll have lots of little ones, and they'll all look like me.
7: Oh, gee, I'd always planned on having children.
2: I'd planned on having a few laughs here. Are you sure you're reading the same script?
7: Lou, you shouldn't be jealous of me. I don't want to be a comedian. I don't want to make people laugh.
2: Okay, then you read my lines.
1: Costello, you can't be funny without me. You need me. Why, where would Edgar Bergen be without Charlie McCarthy? Where would Amos be without Andy?
2: That's true.
1: Certainly. One thing goes with the another. Like Dorothy L'Amour. Where would she be without her sarong?
2: I don't know, but I sure would like to be there.
7: Costello, I think you're girl crazy. I'm not the girl for you.
2: But Viola, you can't leave me. What would I do without you?
7: Don't worry about that. I'll fix you up with a girlfriend of mine. Oh, you'll be just crazy about this girl. When she meets you, she'll rush over and she'll throw her arms around you like this.
2: Yes.
7: And she'll squeeze you like this.
2: Yes.
7: And she'll kiss you like this. And this. And this. And this. There. Now, what do you think of that?
2: When am I going to meet this girl?
7: Oh,
1: Why don't you take pity on Costello and marry him? Then you'll be known as Mrs. Lewis G. Costello.
7: G? Oh, what does the G stand for, Costello?
2: Don't you tell her, Abbott.
7: Ah, oh, come on now. What does it stand for? George?
2: No, I don't want to tell you.
7: Oh, come on, Costello. What does the G stand for?
2: Oh, do I have to tell you?
7: Yes.
2: Stands for Gloria.
7: Gloria?
2: Yes, my mother always wanted a girl, and my father didn't have the heart to tell her.
1: Leola, why don't you forget Costello and come to the movies tonight and see our latest picture, Mexican Hayride?
7: Oh, thanks, Bud, but I saw the picture already.
2: Oh, you did? Tell me. How did you like my acting?
7: Well, it was...
2: Hmm?
7: Well, let me put it this way.
2: Sure.
7: You know how Van Johnson has that dramatic touch?
2: Oh, yes.
7: And how Clark Gable has that forceful personality?
2: Yes.
7: And how Gregory Peck gives that little artistic extra something?
2: Yeah. But what about me?
7: Costello, can you drive a taxi cab?
8: Oh, now get this girl out of here, will you?
9: That's only half the fun, folks. Just as many laughs yet to come. But first, listen to this.

0: now the spotlight turns to Hal Winters, our singing star. Here he is with Matty Malnick and his orchestra.
1: I caught you, sir, having a look at her as she went strolling by. Now, didn't your heart beat

0: Hey, Costello, come here. How did you get your clothes so dirty? Just look at your coat. It's torn and your shirt is ripped and...
1: That ain't my fault, Abbott.
0: Right.
1: I was on one of my Sam Shovel detective cases last night. I investigated a case of a robbery at the fraternity house in UCLA. But I miscalculated. Got into one of the girls' dormitories.
0: How did you manage to do that?
1: By careful miscalculation.
0: Costello, instead of running around nights on those silly Sam Shovel cases, you should stay home.
1: Well, I do stay home a lot, Abbott. Every night last week I stayed home. I cleaned the house. I got a terrible servant problem. I find it very difficult to hold a maid.
0: Now, what makes it so difficult for you to hold a maid?
1: My mother keeps walking in the room.
0: Never mind that. I understand you took your brother Pat to the movies last night.
1: Oh, yes. But I ain't taking Pat to the movies no more. He acts very strange. The minute we got into the movie, Pat put his hat under the seat.
0: Well, what's strange about that? What's the men put their hat under the seat?
1: Well, their head is still in it.
0: All talk sense. Hey, wait a minute. Come here. What is that big manuscript you're carrying under your arm?
1: Well, I didn't want to tell you, but it's a book that I wrote.
0: A book you wrote?
1: It's the first chapter. The hero is threatened by a mad doctor who tries to remove his head. In the second chapter, he meets a demented butcher who tries to put him in a meat grinder. Then it ends where three maniacs tie him to a tree and a squadron of wild woodpeckers peck holes in him. But nobody wants to publish it.
0: Why not?
1: I guess people are sick of them mushy love stories.
0: What is your Sam Shovel detective story about tonight?
1: Well, tonight I do one of my most famous cases. I call it the case of the photographer who was stuck up in a dark room, or he was caught with his prints down.
0: Well, that sounds terrible, but let's do it.
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2: In Virginia,
6: give me liberty or give me death.
2: That Patrick Henry never gives up. And now the makers of Bebop Bubble Bath bring you your favorite thriller mystery. Here he is, Sam Shovel, private detective.
1: Yes, I'm Sam Shovel. Sam Shovel, private detective. The detective business has been mighty slow lately. Last night, having nothing to do, I went to a big public library and buried my nose in a book. This morning, I had a heck of a job finding it. I forgot what book I buried it in. Here comes my secretary now.
7: Did you call me Mr. Shovel?
1: Don't be silly. Why should I call you Mr. Shovel? My name is Mr. Shovel. By the way, Miss Jones, did you find the file on that crook, Joe Kirk?
7: What's his name?
1: Who?
7: Joe Kirk.
1: Never heard of him. Miss Jones, you and I have got to work late in the office tonight. Are you prepared?
7: Oh, yes. I brought my brass knuckles, my fencing mask, and a baseball bat.
1: Clever girl. She's so stylish. She was voted one of the 10 best-dressed women in Azusa. That's not so remarkable when you consider there's only 9 other women in Azusa. Suddenly, the inter-office communication system buzzes. It's my secretary. She speaks.
7: Mr. Shovel, there are 2 men here to see you about a case. Mr. Cohen and Chief Lightfoot Running Deer.
1: I'll see the Indian first.
7: You can go in now, Mr. Cohen.
1: The cops have certainly got their hands full these days. Full of 5s, 10s, 20s. I think of my pal, Lieutenant Abbott of the Homicide Squad. Abbott has been on the police force for 20 years. He knows which side his bread is buttered on. He can take any piece of bread and say, this side is buttered.
0: Sam, I'm on the trail of Zeke. the hillbilly moonshiner, burglar.
1: Lieutenant Abbott, I'll be glad to help you. What do you want?
0: Well, you've seen Zeke. Give me a thumbnail description of him.
1: Well, he uses liquid polish, and his cuticle is pushed way back.
0: Sam, I want you to go with me to the Ozarks. I've got to capture Zeke. It'll be a dangerous trip. Those hillbillies are strange people. They're always arguing, shooting and farming.
1: Yep, shooting, fighting, and fertilizing.
0: Come on, Sam, we're heading for the hill.
1: Lieutenant Abbott and I arrived in the hillbilly country.
0: Sam, these hillbillies are strange people, but you'll have to admit they're solid citizens. They've got both feet on the ground.
1: They've got to have both feet on the ground. They don't wear shoes. I read in the papers where a 75-year-old hillbilly wanted to marry a girl 9 years old.
0: Did he marry her?
1: Nope, his parents objected. They didn't want him marrying a girl who'd been divorced 3 times.
0: Wait a minute, Sam. Here comes a bunch of hillbillies. Let's ask them if they know where Zeke is.
8: Howdy, strangers. I'm Jim Hartfield. These here are my sons.
1: I'm Sam Shovel, the detective, and this is Lieutenant Abbott.
8: Boys, say hello to the strangers. Lem?
9: Do.
8: Clem?
10: Do.
8: Bert?
10: Sir?
8: Bert went to military school.
1: I don't like the looks of these guys, Abbott. The skinny one has got an ear of corn and 2 pumpkins.
0: So what? They're farmers, and farmers have corn and pumpkins.
1: Blown out of their heads?
8: Well, gotta go now. We're working on a farm. 2 weeks ago, we dug a hole. Last week, we dropped a seed in it. And today, we're gonna cover it up.
0: Do you always work that hard?
8: Yeah, except when the weather gets bad, then it slows us up a little. So long.
1: Boy, is that guy lazy. If he was a chicken, eggs and television sets would be the same price.
0: Never mind him, Sam. We've got to find Zeke, the moonshiner. Hey, look over there behind those bushes. There's Zeke. The moonshiner still. Come on.
1: Hey, look. There's Zeke. He's making corn liquor. He's jumping up and down on the corn, crushing it.
0: Hold on there, Zeke. We've got you covered. You're under arrest. Stop mashing that corn with your feet. What are you doing?
10: I'm making some 90-proof corn liquor. And tomorrow I'm going to make some that's 100-proof.
1: How do you do that?
10: For that, I take off my shoes.
0: Zeke, how do you make that corn liquor?
10: Well, first I mash up the corn. Then I dump in 1 gallon of turpentine. Then 1 gallon of Clorox. And 2 quarts of juniper juice.
1: Don't you put no alcohol in it?
10: Why? Ruin the taste?
0: Zeke, we're taking you to jail. Sam, grab some of that moonshine for evidence. And you better taste it to make sure we got the right stuff.
1: Lieutenant Abbott, you know I never touch the stuff.
10: So you're a brave detective, eh? Sam Chevrolet. Go ahead, you coward. Taste it. That stuff will grow hair on your chest.
0: He's only kidding, Sam. Go ahead and taste it.
1: Okay.

0: stand there, Lieutenant. Call a barber. This hair is so thick I can't see where I'm going. Get me out of here!
1: Now, before Abbott and Costello have their final fling, we bring you one more thought on this subject.

0: Costello, why don't you tell the folks about your next week's Sam Shovel story?
1: Folks, my Sam Shovel story takes place in a chewing gum factory. I call it the case of the beautiful blonde who fell into a vat of soft gum, or there's good chews tonight.
0: Yes, and our writers are working on the case right now. Our writing staff is headed by Eddie Foreman with Paul Connell, Pat Costello, Martin Ragaway, and Len Stern.
1: And our producer is Charles Bander. Be sure to be with us next Thursday night.
0: Good night, folks.
1: Good night, everybody. Good night. In Patterson. Good night. Come on. Aunt May, Uncle Mike, Uncle Tom, Aunt Eva.
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0: 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Here's Dennis to sing his RCA Victor recording of Clancy Lowered the Boom.
1: Now Clancy was the peaceful man, if you know what I mean. The cops picked up the pieces after Clancy left the scene. He never looked for trouble, that's a fact you can assume. But nevertheless, when trouble would press,

0: was the fighting man, they all knew he was tough. He strutted round the neighborhood, shooting off his gut. He picked a fight with Clancy, then and there he sealed his doom. Before you could shout, "Oh, Larry, look out!" Clancy lowered the boom. Oh, that Clancy! Oh, that Clancy! Whenever they got his Irish up, Clancy lowered the boom.
1: Boom, boom, boom, boom, boom, boom, boom, boom.
0: Oh, Clancy left the barber shop with tonic on his hair. He walked into the pool room and he met O'Reilly there. O'Reilly said, "For goodness sake, now do I smell perfume?" Before you could stack your cue in the rack, Clancy lowered the boom. Oh, that Clancy! Oh, that Clancy! Whenever they got his Irish up, Clancy lowered the boom.
1: Boom, boom, boom, boom, boom, boom, boom, boom.
0: O'Houlihan delivered ice to Mrs. Clancy's flat. He'd always linger for a while to talk of this and that. One day he kissed her just as Clancy walked into the room. Before you could say the time of the day, Clancy lowered the boom. Oh, that Clancy! Oh, that Clancy! Whenever they got his Irish up, Clancy lowered the boom.
1: Boom, boom,
0: the neighbors all turned out for Kate O'Grady's wedding night. McDougal said,
2: "Let's have some fun. I think I'll start a fight."
0: He wrecked the halls and kissed the bride and pulverized the groom. Then quick as a wink, before you could think, Clancy lowered the boom. Oh, that

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0: Well, once every couple of years, some touring theatrical troupe decides to play the town of Weaverville. The first night audience, though small, is always quite colorful. The white, pink, and blue of the ladies' evening dresses blending gaily with the green of the gentlemen's tuxedos. This year's offering is to be the immortal Somerset Maugham classic, Rain, which has been around many a season, although not nearly as many as its star, Miss Lily Lafarge. Needless to say, Mildred Anderson is simply dying to see it, but as usual, there's our young hero to be reckoned with.
1: Oh, golly, Dennis, don't tell me you're broke again. What do you do with your money?
2: Well, gee, Mildred, I can't help it if I like to live a little. Gosh, you know how it is, a pack of lifesavers here, a stick of bubble gum there. I guess I'm just a playboy at heart.
1: Oh, dear, and I did so want to see that play, especially opening night.
2: Gee, I'm sorry, Mildred.
1: The audience will be so distinguished. All the men dressed in nothing but opera hats and dinner jackets.
2: Won't their legs get pretty cold?
1: I mean, they'll be formal, silly.
2: Oh.
1: We have to miss it all. Golly, I didn't mind missing the amateur show that's at the theater now, but I did want to see Rain.
2: Well, gee, Mildred, do you think maybe we could talk your mother into taking us to see it?
1: My mother?
2: Sure, if we worked on it cleverly enough. I've got it, Mildred. We'll tell her it's your birthday.
1: Oh, don't be silly. Mother knows I was born in June.
2: Are you sure? yeah, I guess she was there at the time, huh?
1: Of course.
2: Darn it, that woman never lets you out of her sight for a minute.
1: Wait a second. Suppose you were to compliment Mother a little. Tell her she looked nice, that she was attractive.
2: Oh, no, I've tried that. I can never keep a straight face.
1: Dear, I guess we're sunk then. Oh, hi, Mother.
3: Good morning. What's wrong with you?
1: Oh, nothing. It's just that... Well, Lily Lafarge is doing Rain down at the
3: playhouse. Rain? You mean the Somerset Maugham play? Why, I once starred in that back in our high school theater group. I played Sadie Thompson.
1: Why, Mother, I never knew that.
3: Oh, I was sensational. I was the girl two men fought over while the rain poured down for 26 days and nights.
2: You had an umbrella?
3: No.
2: Then why would two men fight?
3: Never mind.
1: Oh, you must have been wonderful, Mother. Do you still remember any of your lines? I'd love to hear you do Sadie Thompson.
3: Oh, would you really, Mildred? Oh, it's been so long. You wouldn't like it.
1: Oh, yes, I would. Come on, Mother.
3: Oh, it would bore you, Mildred.
2: Go ahead, Mrs. Anderson. Teach her a lesson.
1: Dennis, don't pay any attention to him, Mother. I'll bet you are the most divine Sadie Thompson the theater's ever known.
3: Well, if I do say so myself, the critic on our high school paper simply raved about me in the second review he wrote.
2: What about his first review?
3: Oh, that didn't matter. He retracted the whole thing while he was in the hospital.
1: Well, I should hope so. You couldn't possibly be anything but glorious on a stage, Mother.
3: Well, yes, I guess you're right about that.
1: Why, I bet you could do Sadie Thompson 50 times better than Lily Lafarge.
3: Oh, now, Mildred, that may not be true at all.
1: I'll bet you could. Why not see her and find out? Why don't we all go just to prove to ourselves how much better you could do it?
3: You know that might be a bad idea. It mightn't be a bad idea. I mean, I'm so excited. Dennis, here's $10. Go down and get 4 tickets for opening night.
2: Holy smoke.
3: What? What's the matter with you?
2: Oh, nothing. I was just thinking someday I'm going to marry into real brains. I hope they're not sold out for opening that. Why, Mr. Anderson.
4: Hello, my boy.
2: What are you doing here?
4: I'm waiting to see Lily Lafarge. I believe I'm in trouble, son.
2: Trouble? With Lily Lafarge?
4: Yes, you see, a long time ago, when I was young and impressionable, I wrote some letters to her.
2: You mean fan letters?
4: Well, in a way. While I was writing them, I had to stop every now and then to fan myself.
2: I see.
4: Yes, I was really a little bundle of quivering passion in those days. Anyway, this morning I got a call from Miss Lafarge's manager. She wants to see me about the letters. Son, I'm afraid it may be blackmail.
2: Oh, my gosh. Well, don't you pay her a cent.
4: And have Poopsie read the things I wrote to another woman? Why, she'd pack her trunk tonight.
2: Yeah, and you'd be in it.
4: You said it. Oh, if only I could get my hands on those letters, by hook or by crook.
2: You mean you'd steal them?
4: Well, after all, Dennis, in some cases, robbery isn't actually dishonest. Why, look at Francois Villon.
2: A used car dealer?
4: Well, not quite. Oh, but what's the use? I can't figure out how to do it. I can't even think of a way to get her out of her dressing room so I can look for them.
2: Well, gee, Mr. Anderson, maybe I can help. I have an idea. Wouldn't she leave if some big Hollywood producer offered to take her to lunch and talk about a screen test?
4: By George, Dennis, you might have something there. Only you've got to put on an awfully good act, my boy.
2: Oh, I know how all the real big shots in Hollywood talk. I hear one on the radio all the time.
4: Well, it's certainly worth a try. Come on, let's go. Now, that must be her room down there, the one with the star on it.
2: Yeah.
4: Now, I'll be waiting out here in the hall to sneak in the minute you get her out. Good luck, boy.
2: Thanks.
5: Yes?
6: How do you do? You are Miss Lily Lafarge?
5: Yes, but who are you?
6: My dear young lady, you are having the honor of meeting the greatest producer in all Hollywood, Louis B. O'Brien.
5: Louis B. O'Brien? I don't believe I know the name.
6: What's this? Never heard of Louis B. O'Brien, maker of the most expensive pictures in Hollywood, producer of AB's Irish Orchid?
5: Don't you mean AB's Irish Rose?
6: Please, with me it's nothing but the best.
5: Well, what can I do for you, Mr. O'Brien?
6: My dear Bublitsky, let us go to lunch. And while we drink on Ninochka and dally with our bagels on a flaming sword, we will talk.
5: Talk? Talk about what?
6: My next picture, of course. Such a story. Gripping. And I want you should be my star.
5: Me? What kind of a picture is it?
6: It's a drama. It all takes place in desolate Siberia. We are calling it Kiss the Borscht Off My Hands.
5: Well, really, Mr. O'Brien, I don't think I...
6: Wait, you have not heard the story. You play a beautiful American girl who meets the boy she loves in a salt mine. She marries him, and 2 months later, they have 12 lovely children.
5: What? Why, how is that possible?
6: Huh? Oh, a trick photography.
5: Are you crazy or something?
6: You don't like that, huh? Well, all right, I'll let you play my other picture. The greatest in history. The American version of Hamlet.
5: You're going to make Hamlet?
6: To be sure. And I want that you should play Ophelia.
5: Oh. Who's going to play Hamlet?
6: Silly girl.
5: You?
6: Well, then.
5: Why, you're mad.
6: You think I can't play Hamlet? All right, I will recite for you the great soliloquy. Listen. To be or not to be.
5: Well, go on.
6: There's more.
5: That did it. You get right out of here this minute, you fake, and don't you show your face around here again.
6: But my dear child...
5: No, you take that pony accent with you. Now get out before I throw you out.
2: But gosh, Miss Lafarge, that's no attitude to take. Besides, don't think you can throw me out so easily. I'm a lot stronger than I look. Oh! Gee, she is too.

0: Well, what kind of an act could we do in a show?
1: Well, maybe we could be a comedy team. Have you heard any good jokes lately?
0: Well, I did hear a fellow telling his friend one on the bus last night coming home from work.
1: How'd it go?
0: Well, let's see now. Oh, yeah. One woman says to another woman, "How long have you been married?" And the first woman says, "Why do you ask?" So the other woman says to her, "Why do I ask?"
1: Well, what's the rest of it?
0: I don't know. Just then the bus got to my stop and I had to get off.
1: Well, so much for comedy.
0: Yeah.
1: Wait a minute. Hey, do you remember that act we saw out at the county fair last summer, the mind-reading act?
0: Well, what mind-reading act?
1: Well, don't you remember? Mandini the Great? He had an assistant, that pretty girl in the bathing suit.
0: Oh, you mean the one with the red hair and blue eyes with the French bathing suit and the high heels and long black stockings?
1: Yeah. Well, remember what her partner did?
0: She had a partner?
1: Yes, and it was a very simple act. The girl was blindfolded and guessed the objects Mandini held in his hands. He gave her clues that she couldn't miss.
0: Gee, you think we could do that?
1: Why, it's a cinch. The clues are a dead giveaway if you just pay attention. Come on, that's the act for us.
0: Well, okay. But I warn you, in that French bathing suit, I may leave something to be desired.

0: lady. Thank you. Thank you very much. And now, the next act on our program, folks, Miraculo, the Mental Marvel.
1: Here we go, Dennis. Now remember, we've just got to get to those finals. Now listen carefully to what I'm saying, and you'll get a clue to the object I'm holding in my hand.
2: Okay, let's go.
1: Ladies and gentlemen, you see before you Miraculo, the man with the mind that amazes millions. The power of his perception pierces and penetrates. With incredible insight, he instantly answers each and every inquiry. Are you ready, Miraculo?
2: Who, me?
1: Yes.
0: And now, folks, while I blindfold Miraculo, his assistant will pass among the audience and hold up certain small objects. The amazing Miraculo will identify them instantly. All right, Miraculo.
1: All right, I have here an object. Concentrate, Miraculo. What have I got in my hand? You will have to watch this one. You'll have it hands down any minute.
2: Can you give me some kind of a clue?
1: No, that's not allowed. Come, Miraculo. You like to see flowers groon? Your time is my time, Miraculo. Your time is my time, Miraculo. What have I got in my hand?
2: Rudy Valley?
1: No, no. Now concentrate on this subject, Miraculo. When a parade goes by, what do you do?
2: I watch.
1: A watch? Absolutely right. Oh, uncanny, isn't he?
0: This is an act.
1: Now, here's an article a young lady just gave me. You mustn't let her fool you, Miraculo. This is a question any male can answer. Come now, post haste.
2: Has it got writing on it?
1: Yes, it has. Male with writing. Now, what am I holding?
2: A tattooed sailor.
0: How do you like that? I thought he'd have trouble with that one.
1: You still haven't got it, Miraculo. Think now. Suppose Hedy Lamarr tried to kiss you. Would you let her?
2: Oh, no, I wouldn't.
1: You mean you wouldn't let her?
2: That's right, I wouldn't.
1: You wouldn't what?
2: Kiss her.
0: Better hurry, fellas. There's an Irie setter out in the wings waiting to say Mother McCree.
2: Oh, but I haven't guessed what he's holding yet.
0: He's holding a bottle of Airwick.
1: No, I'm not.
0: Well, with this act, you should be. Now, get out of here. Okay, folks, our next act. Here, boy, here, boy.
1: Wait a minute, please, sir. Give us another chance.
2: We sing, too. We do a wonderful impersonation of the Ink Spots, don't we, Mr. Anderson?
1: We do? Yeah, we do.
0: The two of you do four Ink Spots?
2: Yeah, we do two spots each. Come on, Mr. Anderson. Let's show him.

0: I don't want to set the world on fire. 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I just want to start a red-hot flame down in your big old fat heart. You see, way down inside of me, darling, I have only one desire. And that one desire is you, Pupsy Gal. Oh, no. Nobody else ain't gonna do. No time, no how.
1: I've lost all ambition for worldly acclaim. I just want to be the one you love. And with your admission that you feel the same, I'll have reached the goal I'm dreaming of. Believe me, I don't want to set the world

0: Well, boys, that was all right. Go on back to the dressing rooms. I'll call you for the final.
1: You hear that, Mr. Anderson? We did it.
2: Oh, sure. Talent is talent, and I just happen to have it. That's all. Well, come on. Let's go get those letters.
1: Okay.
2: Boy, what a cinch, huh, Dennis? Her dressing room wasn't even locked.
1: Yeah, well, those letters are safe now. When we passed Mrs. Sullivan's backyard, I fed them to her billy goat.
2: Oh, swell. We don't have to worry about Poopsie hearing of them anymore.
1: Nah.
2: Let's go in the house.
3: Is that you, Herbert?
2: Yes, little love bundle.
3: Do you know who was just here to see me? Lily Lafarge, the actress.
2: Huh?
3: She told me about some letters you wrote her.
2: Oh, my sacred cousin Leonora's little crepe de chine bloomers.
3: And guess what? She wants permission to publish them in her memoirs. She's going to pay you $500. Isn't that wonderful?
2: $500?
1: Oh, somebody lowered the boom. Well, so long, everybody.
3: What? Where are you going?
1: Oh, never mind. But get out the cookbook. See if you can find a good recipe for baked goat.

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1: dream.

0: Ladies and gentlemen, during the past 44 years, the great work done by the National Tuberculosis Association has reduced the number of deaths from tuberculosis by 80%. But even today, one person dies from tuberculosis every 10 minutes. 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

0: that look in his eyes, like a madman who wants to kill me. Someone does. Like the other three lying on the floor in a pool of blood. Almost 12 o'clock at night. Any minute now, there'll be a ring or a knock.
1: Midnight, the witching hour when the night is darkest, our fears the strongest, and our strength at its lowest ebb. Midnight, when the graves gape open and death strikes. How? You'll learn the answer in just a minute in The Creeper.

0: And now, Murder at Midnight. On this program, we bring you the best and most blood-curdling stories ever written. And so now we bring you a tale which you may have heard before. A tale which we consider a classic in terror and suspense. The Creeper by Joseph Ruskall.
1: In the kitchenette of the New York apartment, the man and his wife listened to the evening news broadcast.
2: New York. The unknown killer called the Creeper has struck again, adding a third female corpse to his toll. Virginia Peters, a comely waitress, was found strangled to death in her third floor apartment early this morning while her radio blared. As in the previous murders, a note was found scrawled on the wall with the victim's lipstick and the plea, "For heaven's sake, catch me before I kill more. I cannot control myself." Oh. Police insist.
3: Now, why'd you turn it off?
4: Oh, how awful, how awful. And in this very neighborhood.
3: Let's hear the rest. It's very interesting.
4: Oh, you don't go turning that radio on again, Steve Grant. Heard enough, I'll go out of my mind, for heaven's sake.
3: That's it. A good, solid clue.
4: What is?
3: For heaven's sake. How many men ever use that expression?
4: Oh, shut up.
3: Okay, Mrs. Grant, pass the biscuits, my little pigeon.
4: Pass the biscuits, E.D.D. Three women in 3 days murdered in cold blood by a mad fiend right here in Washington Heights. I'm too sick to go out, too scared to stay in. The lock's broke. He sits there eating. Pass the biscuits.
3: There's nothing wrong with my appetite, my love.
4: Of course. That's what cost you your job on the police force. When I even think of...
3: Some men drink to escape. I eat.
4: Escape what? What?
3: An ugly tongue, a beautiful face, and a roving eye. In short, a wife.
4: Oh, so you're starting that again. You and your crazy jealousy.
3: Yeah, maybe that's the Creeper's way of escaping too, Georgia. Who knows?
4: Shut up. Go ahead and get a divorce. Go ahead. Can I help it if men look at me? I don't know why you come home at all. Where do you go? What do you do with yourself? Where were you this morning? Why'd you come back?
3: To eat. But someday I'll lose my appetite for that, too. And when I do, my dear, there'll be no escape. And now I'm off again. Just still using stage lipstick. Wipe it off. How many times must I tell you? You're married now, remember?
4: Steve, wait.
3: Yeah?
4: At least go buy my medicine.
3: Sorry, I got no time.
4: Don't leave me here alone. Stay home this evening. Please, I'm afraid.
3: Oh, don't be silly, pet. Nothing will happen to you. You got a doorman here, an elevator boy, Mrs. Stone across the hall, a phone. You're safe enough.
4: But the night lock, it doesn't work.
3: Oh, now you can't lock me out anymore.
4: It doesn't catch. Something's happened to it since last night. Steve.
3: Get a new one.
4: I can't get a locksmith. I've tried all day. Steve, please. If I want to phone you, where will you be?
3: Out. Goodbye. Take care of your cold. Pearly Chase, how are you?
5: Here you got thrown off the force, Steve.
3: Yeah, here you got thrown off the news, Pearly.
5: You heard wrong. I wasn't fired, I was just warned.
3: I wasn't fired either, just suspended for 3 days. Eating a lamb chop at Casey's when I should have been ringing in from the box at 162nd with all that trouble up there. On my way to headquarters now for reinstatement. I eat too much, my trouble is.
5: I drink too much. Hey, you're living up at the Heights, Steve.
3: Yeah.
5: That's funny, me too.
3: Yeah?
5: Hey, you're married now to a beautiful and lovely young... with admiration.
3: Say it again.
5: I think I knew her. Wasn't her stage name Georgia Dixon?
3: Yeah, that's her. I love that wench, but... women. How does a guy handle them? You know, maybe the Creeper has the right method.
5: Thank you for taking the words out of my mouth. Who's the Creeper, Steve? Any angles?
3: You tell me and I'll split the reward with you. Say, what do you think of Inspector Bradley's inside job here?
5: Nuts. Every janitor's a creeper? And as for that doorman Jim Ellis, just because he worked at two of the three murder apartments? Pure coincidence. Anyway, they've released him. One thing, though. And I don't think even Bradley's put it together yet.
3: Yeah?
5: In all three cases, just before the Creeper struck, the door locks had already been tampered with.
3: You don't say.
5: You got a theory?
3: Well, sure. I mean, you take that note on the wall. For heaven's sake, in every case, for heaven's sake, catch me before I kill more.
5: I cannot control myself.
3: Right.
5: Oh.
3: Now, what man uses an expression like that? You want the lowdown? It's just this.
1: A creeper is a woman.
5: A gimmick, huh?
1: Yeah.
5: Like the height of the message from the floor is a trick, 6 feet. And yet I'll lay odds the creeper's no more than a guy your height, say, or mine. 5'9", just like us, you or me. Only crazy.
1: Now, how do you figure that?
5: How do I figure lots of things? How do I know where the creeper's going to strike next?
1: You do?
5: Certainly. The creeper's not so smart, he's just crazy. You'll play along crazy and you're one jump ahead of him. That's the trouble with Inspector Bradley. Why, he's up a tree. You expect logical clues from a madman? Mm. You play along crazy, make out you're the creeper. And what do you get?
1: Well, go ahead, let's see.
5: All right, the victims are all redheads, every one. You've noticed that, of course. 3 in 3 days?
1: Yeah, now that you mention
5: it. They all lived in the Heights, right? Agnes Martin, Jane Krutsky, Virginia Peters?
1: Right.
5: What was the number of the apartment in each case? Agnes lived in 1A, Jane 2B, Virginia 3C. Don't ask me the why or wherefore. Don't ask me the logic. Just play along crazy. You see what I mean? Where's he going to strike next?
1: Huh? I don't catch you.
5: The next victim of the creeper also lives in the Heights. She's a redhead. Her night lock's been tampered with. She's going to get hers today, and her apartment number's 4D. Well, why are you looking at me? Don't you like my arithmetic?
1: Curly, my wife's a redhead. We live in the Heights. And our apartment number is... You're just a boozy reporter.
6: Your apartment number?
4: 4D, I told you.
6: 4D, of course. It's pretty late, but I'll have it delivered. I was busy admiring your lipstick, Mrs. Grant. I've nothing like it in stock. 4D, I should have guessed it anyway.
4: Why?
6: Well, a face is a number. Believe me, since you've moved into the neighborhood, Mrs. Grant, for me it has a special number, like Double Dandy Delicious Dream. 4Ds, you see?
4: Go on. But you tell that to every customer, female.
6: I'm a ladies' man? Like the creeper? What did I say? What's going on in this block? Raw nerves. You can't joke. The creeper, the creeper. That's all I hear all day. It's mass hysteria. There ain't such an animal.
4: You don't think so?
6: I assure you, Mrs. Grant, it's a fairy tale for circulation of the tabloids. I'll send your prescription up with the board.
4: No, I'll just wait here for it.
6: Well, it'll take some time. You should go right home and stay there if you're just getting over the flu. I'll tell you what. I'll deliver it myself. It'll be a pleasure.
4: No, I'll wait. I may not go right back. I don't want to be there alone. I'm afraid.
6: Very well. Suit yourself. Have a seat. For heaven's sake, stop me before I kill you.
4: What?
6: I cannot control myself. Wait, I was only joking, Mrs. Grant. Wait, Mrs. Grant. Your
7: Why, yes. What's your hurry, dear?
4: I just got such a scare. Since these awful murders in this neighborhood.
7: Yes, isn't it terrible? I'm simply frightened to death myself. You walking home?
4: Yeah, I guess so.
7: Well, I'll go with you. It's good we live in the same house.
4: At least if I had a double lock, but the night one doesn't work.
7: Oh, really? Well, I have a chain lock besides, and still
4: the way it is, I sit and shiver when there's a sound at the door. Can't get a locksmith. Tried all day, but they're all so busy. Mr. Frank on the corner promised to, but didn't know when. Why are they all so busy?
7: Well, my dear, because every woman in the neighborhood's changing theirs, too. Simply a nightmare. Oh, but don't you worry. We'll stay together this evening. Mr. Stone's out, too. Think of it. We've never visited, though we live right across the hall from each other. Isn't that like a big city, for heaven's sake? Or would you rather I dropped in on you?
4: Well, I don't know.
7: Well, make it your place, then. Isn't it horrible, the ghastly things they're saying? The theories one doesn't know what to think next. You believe the latest?
4: The latest?
7: That maybe it's a woman, the creeper.
4: A woman?
7: Can you beat it? I just can't imagine how in the world the police figure that, for heaven's sake. Can you? I say, can you, Miss Grant?
4: I don't know. I was just thinking of something my husband...
7: Though I can see where a married woman now, if her husband was faithless, well, I can understand such a theory, because they take my husband now. You've met Mr. Stone, haven't you? Well, Mrs. Grant, why on earth are you staring at me like that, for heaven's sake?
4: I don't feel well. I must get home. I feel faint.
7: But Mrs. Grant, for heaven's sake...
1: sobbing with terror, a woman with red hair runs up the dark street, back to her apartment and the door with the broken lock. As the hands of the clock move on towards 12 o'clock and...

0: now, back to Murder at Midnight and The Creeper. Back to Georgia Grant, hurrying hysterically through the dark streets toward the apartment with the broken lock on the door.
1: Good evening, ma'am. Out late, aren't you?
2: Oh. Yeah, you're the new doorman?
1: Just relieving Charlie. Nice night.
2: Yeah, it was very nice.
1: Here, let me ring the elevator for you.
2: No, you don't have to trouble.
1: No trouble, ma'am. There. Apartment 4D, huh?
2: Yeah. How did you know?
1: Doesn't take long.
2: Will this elevator come?
1: Coming now. Terrible things, ma'am. The happenings.
2: What?
1: The creeper. It's
3: going up? Down, up and down. The ups and downs of life, that's me. I'm a living milkshake, Mrs. Grant.
1: Uh-oh.
2: What's wrong, Jimmy?
3: Stuck. Imagine getting stuck between a third and fourth with a production like you.
2: Get going, Sonny. Want me to report you?
3: Okay. Can't you take a joke? Maybe I misconstrued that smile you always give me. Maybe you shouldn't ought to smile that way. Fourth floor.
2: Let me out.
3: If I drop in later, will you be more receptive?
2: Oh, home. Oh, thank goodness. I must be going out of my mind. Key. Where's my key? Darn this lock. Darn the lock. In yet? Well, I want to know how soon I can get my lock changed. Yes, I know it's late, but he promised. This is Mrs. Grant. Yes, 4D, yes. I know you just explained to me, but I must...
4: Georgia?
2: Yes? Yes, so won't you...
4: I've please... been waiting for you.
5: Don't, you little fool, it's me. You want the whole house to... That's better.
2: What are you doing here?
4: Oh, don't worry. You haven't got a thing to worry about now. I've come to protect you. Give me the phone. Hello? Never mind about the lock, thank you. Sit down. Make yourself at home. Been waiting here for you. Long time no see, Georgia.
2: What do you want, Pearlie?
4: Me? A headline. Your husband wants, too. He wants I should keep an eye on you.
2: What's that?
4: Sure. You didn't think Steve and I were acquainted, did you? Oh, yes. From way back. Just met him at a bar.
2: I don't believe you. What do you mean, keep an eye on me?
4: Oh, just in case the creep...
2: Oh.
4: You heard of the character?
2: You're mad. You've always been mad, Pearlie Chase. Where is Steve? Why should he send you here? Why should he think the creeper will come here? What are you doing here?
4: Told you. Playing along crazy. Got a drink?
2: You're drunk now. And you're getting right out of here. You're nothing but a no-good rummy.
4: And you're nothing but a no-good... You finish it. When I took the drink, it was to drown you out, and you know it. I'm still a rum pot, Angel. Which means I haven't got rid of you yet.
2: Get out.
4: You're a little two-timing redhead. You're all the same, you redheads. Even a wedding ring can't change you.
2: Oh,
4: don't play the innocent. My business is snooping. I make a living at it between drinks. So your new motto's love thy neighbor, huh? Mr. Stone across the hall? Poor dumb Steve.
2: I'm warning you. Get out or I'll call the police.
4: Stay where you are.
2: Oh, really? What are you doing with that gun?
4: I wouldn't pick up that phone if I were you. You see, there's a big reward for the creeper and a heck of an exclusive, and I don't want to share it. I'm riding a hunch. Now sit down, darling. Just play along with me while I play along crazy. Sit down. That's it. Like we're expecting company.
1: Let's have some music. Don't just sit. Let's have some music.
5: I said turn on the radio.
1: That's it. That's a good girl. Dance music. Let's dance.
5: Give me a room. Let's dance.
1: Like old times. Around and around like my brain. Why are you trembling? I still love you, you little fool. Ask me why. I love you. I love you, you lovely redhead. I could kill you and you deserve it. Put the radio on, you could scream and no one would hear. I could put my hand on your throat like this and I could strangle you. Why are you crying? Stop it. I'm here to protect you. Stop crying. Cut it, I said. Cut it out. I can't stand it. I never could. Okay. You want me to leave? All right, I will. It's your funeral. What am I saving you for anyway? Where's my hat? In a few minutes, there'll be a knock or a ring or the door will just open. And you'll be lying in a pool of blood like the other three. Goodbye, my worthless. Give my regards to the creeper.
2: What if he comes back? He wants to kill me. He wants to kill me. Somebody wants to kill me. Must lie down. My head is splitting. Trying to frighten me. Still a spite, that's it. Like the other three. In a pool of blood. Like the other three. Like the other three. Almost 12 o'clock. Any minute now, there'll be a knock. Or a ring. Yes?
6: This is the doorman, Mrs. Grant.
2: Yes?
6: The druggist is here with the medicine. Shall I let him up?
2: The medicine? Yes, let it. No. Don't let that man up.
6: Want me to bring it up?
2: No. I'm perfectly all right. I don't need it, you hear? Don't you dare come up. Don't dare. Oh, please. I must have it changed right away. My lock, my door lock. Yes, this is Mrs. Grant. Yes, I do want it. Of course, anyone can get in, anyone. They want to murder me, but I don't know who. It's the creeper. Oh, you'll come right away? Thank you. Thank you so much, but hurry. Please, hurry or I'll go out of my mind. Oh, thank the Lord. Like the other three in a pool of blood. Any minute now. A knock or a ring. Who? Who's there?
7: It's me, dear, Mrs. Stone.
2: Oh, what do you want?
7: I've been worried about you. Are you ill?
2: No, I'm all right, Mrs. Stone. I'm feeling fine.
7: Open up, dear. Don't you want me to keep you company?
2: No, thank you. I was just... Oh, stop that.
7: Do let me in, silly.
2: No, please, go away. I'm going to sleep. Go away. You hear me? Go away.
8: Oh,
2: Steve. Steve, I've been frantic. So good to hear your voice. Where are you?
8: At headquarters. I'm going right home. Sweetheart, is anything wrong?
2: No, not now. Not when I hear you, Steve. I don't know what came over me all day. I've been imagining things. So silly. My nerves.
8: Sorry about supper tonight, honey. I wasn't myself. My job had me down, but now everything...
2: Oh, of course. Forgive me, Steve. I've been bad, wicked. Oh, darling, if you knew what I've gone through tonight, the most dreadful state. And then that... Steve, did you send someone here today?
8: Curly Chase?
2: And you did?
8: Yeah, to keep you company. Isn't he still with you?
2: No, I just got rid of him.
8: Oh, I wish you hadn't. He's an all right guy, smart reporter, lives in the neighborhood, too. Honey, it sounds cockeyed. I mean, Pearlie's theory, but I was kind of worried when I got to thinking, so... Listen, Georgia.
2: Yes?
8: Don't let anyone in the house till I get home.
2: No, no, I won't, Steve.
8: Not anyone, do you hear? Not anyone.
2: Oh, Steve, wait.
8: What?
2: Wait, Steve, it's... thank goodness it's last. Now I can breathe easy. Darling, just a minute.
8: Georgia. Hello? Oh, George.
2: Mr. Frank?
9: Mr. Frank.
2: Thank goodness you've come. Please step in. It's the lock on this door. I want... just a moment. My husband's on the phone.
8: Can you hear me, Georgia?
2: Steve?
8: Yeah, what happened? There was something else I wanted to tell you.
2: It's all right, darling. Everything's all right now, Steve. You needn't worry.
8: Didn't I just hear you talking to someone? Was that somebody at the door?
2: No, it's no one, dear. It's just Mr. Frank, the locksmith.
8: Locksmith?
2: What a load.
8: Georgia, listen. Listen, Georgia. That's what I was going to tell you.
2: What is...
8: The police are on a new trail. They think maybe a locksmith. Georgia, you listening? They think maybe the creeper's a locksmith.
2: Oh.
8: Get him out, quick.
1: What nice lipstick you
8: Georgia,
1: use,
8: can you hear me?
1: Mr. Frank. Yes.
8: Georgia.
1: Very nice. Lipstick.
8: Georgia. Can you hear me, Georgia? Georgia. Georgia. Hello, Georgia.
1: Hello?
8: Hello, who's this?
1: Hurry. Catch me before I kill more. For heaven's sake.
10: Footsteps hurrying down the corridor, away from the door with the broken lock, now standing ajar, the body of a red-headed woman. And still, should she not have known that her only visitor would be death? And the clocks struck 12 for murder.

remember to be with us again when death knocks at the door, wearing a familiar face, and the clocks strike 12 for murder. Georgia was played by Ann Shepherd, with music by Charles Paul. Murder at Midnight was directed by Ann

0: 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Those delicious frozen confections on a stick. Now I have a swell surprise for you. The famous winner of the typical American boy contest has now become Popsicle Pete. And here's a message from him.
1: Hello, everybody. I sure am glad to meet you. And boy, am I glad I was picked to be the typical American boy. Because now I'm Popsicle Pete. 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

0: I must have been asleep. At first I thought it was one of those dreams. And then I realized the phone was really ringing. I seemed to remember it had rung before and I hadn't answered it. But maybe it had been only this once, ringing a long time. Because just as I got there, it stopped. Hello? Hello? I suppose I had had one of my spells. I never could remember very well just after them. But I know I'd been working, or trying to. It was my latest, and I thought it would be my best. It was about a woman who killed her husband. But I'd had all kinds of trouble with the end. Everything was all right up until the explanation, how she did it. I knew, of course, but somehow I just couldn't write it. It wouldn't gel. It had been going on like that for weeks. And today, I must have had another spell. I've been having them ever since the accident. Ever since Ned was drowned. They'd begin with a headache. It would get worse and worse, and I'd lie down. And when I'd wake up, I wouldn't remember for a while. Sometimes when I woke up, I wouldn't even be in the same place. Instead of lying on the couch or on my bed, I'd be sitting up in a chair or at my typewriter. Once I even found myself sitting in the car on the garage. It was a strain of everything, of course. That's why I'd started going to Dr. Winter. And now it seemed as though my poor nerves were faded for one shock after another. Because now Dr. Winter was dead. You see, he'd been murdered. Yes?
1: Emily?
0: Yes?
1: This is Harry, Harry Bailey. Where have you been?
0: Why, I've been right here, Harry.
1: Well, why don't you answer your phone? I've been trying to get you all afternoon.
0: I must have been asleep.
1: Oh, how's the book coming?
0: Not very well, I'm afraid, Harry.
1: Still stale, eh?
0: Oh, I guess so. I'm awfully sorry, Harry. I know I promised it to you weeks ago, but...
1: Oh, forget it. Those things happen. Listen, Emily, I've got a great little proposition for you. It'll make you some money, it'll get your mind off the book for a while, and it'll be worth $1 million worth of publicity for us.
0: Oh, what's the catch?
1: Well, I was talking to young Hayes. He practically runs the old man's newspaper chain for him now, you know. And he wants you to cover the Winter case for the whole syndicate.
0: Oh.
1: Wait a minute before you make any snap judgments. In all the time I've been your publisher, I've never given you a bum steer yet, have I?
0: But, Harry, I'm not a reporter.
1: That's just it. You write it from your point of view. The way it looks to the country's foremost woman detective story writer. The clues, the evidence, how it all fits together. Truth is stranger than fiction and so on. You see what I mean?
0: Well, oh, I don't know. You see, well, I was a patient of his, Harry.
1: All right, all the better. Famous man murdered in small resort town. Just so happens, famous woman mystery writer lived in same small town. Even was a murdered man's patient. Knows everybody with the first names and so forth and so on. Emily, this will put your name in headlines in every city in the country.
0: I know, that's the trouble. You see, well, what will Cora say?
1: Why? What's it to Cora?
0: Well, I'll grant you she may have had a slightly exaggerated idea of his importance, but after all, she was his man Friday for the past year. And now to have her own mother, stepmother anyway, writing it all up in the papers and making capital out of it.
1: Oh, don't be silly, Emily. Somebody's got to write it, and you'll do it with sympathy and honesty and understanding. What's the greatest thing that could happen as far as getting a fair break in the papers is concerned? It's a chance in a lifetime for you, Emily, no kidding.
0: Oh, I'd like to. As I say, well, oh, all right, Harry, I'll do it.
1: Atta girl. Listen, I'll have Hayes draw up the contracts right away.
0: Anything you say, Harry.
1: Swell. I'll be in touch. Night now.
0: Good night, Harry.
2: Hello, Mother.
0: Oh, hello, darling.
2: Who is that?
0: Harry Bailey. He wants me to cover the Winter case for the Hayes Syndicate.
2: He what?
0: I told him I would.
2: Oh, Mother. Oh, Mother, how could you?
0: Why not, Cora?
2: Because it's bad enough that he's dead without dragging it through the papers all over again.
0: But it will be in the papers anyway, darling. And as Harry says, at least I can give it sympathy and understanding.
2: Sympathy and understanding?
0: Why, Cora...
2: Please, Mother. Please don't do it. Stay out of it. We'll only get more heartaches out of it, that's all.
0: Why, Cora... You know, you almost sound as though you... Afraid? Are you afraid of anything?
2: Afraid? All right, then maybe I am. Maybe that's just what I am. Afraid.
0: She was Ned's child, not mine. I was only her stepmother. Not that we weren't the best of friends, but she'd always been a little strange, more like her mother, I imagine. And then the shock of losing Ned and this on top of it, there were times when she seemed almost in a daze. It's hard to blame her. The next day, Harry phoned to say the contracts were all in order and I was to report to a Lieutenant Hahn of the Homicide Bureau who would permit me to interview the girl they were holding for the murder and, in general, act as my guide, philosopher, and friend. But upon appearing at his office, I found the gentleman with his hat on his head and his feet on his desk, who didn't bother to remove either, and merely stared at me.
3: Something?
0: I'm Emily Carlyle. I was told to report to you. You're Lieutenant Hahn?
3: Uh-huh.
0: I was told that you would sort of show me the ropes.
3: Uh-huh.
0: I deduce from your attitude that you're not particularly pleased by the prospect.
3: I cannot tell a lie. You deduce right.
0: Well, isn't this nice? We're not going to get along.
3: Oh, I wouldn't say that, Miss Carlyle, or is it Mrs.?
0: Miss, my married name is Wales. I was married to Ned Wales, you know.
3: Uh-huh.
0: Suppose we clear the air, little Lieutenant. I take it the barrier between us is the old one of professional versus amateur, dealer in fact versus dealer in fiction, and you disapprove of fiction?
3: Oh, I got nothing against detective stories or detective story writers. I even read them myself once in a while. For laughs.
0: Well, that's encouraging.
3: What?
0: To find that you can not only read, but laugh.
3: Okay.
0: Then just what is the difficulty, Lieutenant?
3: I don't like to see people tried in the newspapers.
0: I have no intention of trying this girl. What's her name?
3: Claire Ogilvy.
0: I have no intention of trying her. All I want to do is present the facts, tell the story.
3: Mm-hmm. Well, I guess you want to see her, don't you?
0: Among other things, yes, unless, of course, you have something better to do.
3: No, you're my assignment from now on. I'm in the doghouse.
0: Well, I can think of less appropriate places.
3: Okay.
0: Why?
3: Well, this is a big case. National sensation, special prosecutors, hullabaloo in the papers, special feature writers like you.
0: Yes?
3: And I'm in a minority of one around here, so nobody likes me.
0: Stop being cryptic, Lieutenant. What are you driving at?
3: They got a big thing on their hands, and they want a conviction. I don't agree.
0: About what?
3: About the girl. You see, I think she's innocent.
0: That was interesting. The girl was even more interesting. She was about 25. A pretty girl. And she was lying on her bunk in the cell, staring up at the one dim light in the ceiling. She didn't even look around when we came in.
3: This is Miss Emily Carlyle, the writer, Claire. She wants to talk to you. I'll be back after a while, Miss Carlyle.
4: Go away. Leave me alone.
0: I can't, Claire. I have a job to do.
4: That makes you different, I suppose.
0: No, but I still have a job to do.
4: That's what they all say. They've got a job to do. On me.
0: Who's trying to do a job on you, Claire?
4: Oh, a lot of smart people who make their living at it. Like you.
0: You mean that they're trying to say that you killed him and you didn't?
4: I loved him, you fool. Why would I kill him? Why would I kill him?
0: Why did you confess to killing him?
4: He was dead, wasn't he? What difference did it make? That's what they wanted me to say, so what difference did it make?
0: Then you didn't kill him?
4: All right, I killed him. That's what you want me to say, too. All right, I killed him.
0: I don't want you to say anything, dear. I just want to know what happened.
4: He was killed. Murdered. That's what happened.
0: They say you quarreled with him.
4: I dug my nails into him. I wanted to hurt him. There was blood in my dress, and so I burned it, and they found that. And then when I'd heard what happened, I ran away, and they found me. Oh, they've got everything fixed just fine. They had a job to do, that's all, and they did it. And the sooner they get it over with, the better. And then everybody will be happy. Maybe even me.
0: Well, why did you quarrel with him?
4: Have you ever been in love with some man, and then one fine day you found out you were just the last of a long list of other women? Have you? Have you?
0: Yes. As a matter of fact, I have.
4: Oh. Well, then you know why I quarreled with him.
0: Yes.
4: All right, then, and I'll tell you something else, too. I didn't kill him, but now I wish I had. Do you hear me?
2: I wish I had.
3: I suppose she told you she killed him and you believed it.
2: First she said she had killed him and then she said she hadn't.
3: You didn't answer the second part.
2: She indicated you have certain evidence.
3: Okay, come in here. Now, the DA's got the original sample, but pictures should give you a rough idea.
2: What's that?
3: Piece of a dress that was found under the bed. They matched it to the dress she burned, more or less.
2: And, what's the plaster thing?
3: A cast of tire marks. Don't you read Dick Tracy?
2: Oh, I've used plaster casts of tire marks myself in my books. But, they look a little vague.
3: They are.
2: You know something, Lieutenant? I'm inclined to agree with you.
3: About what?
2: About the girl. I think she is innocent.
3: Oh, so you can write it from the whodunit angle, huh?
2: Less asperity, Lieutenant, if you please, and a little more attention to detail. By the way, why is everyone so anxious to believe this particular girl did it?
3: Because they think they can make it stick. Why look further? Because it's good for them. They make their reputations that way. Just like your boss makes circulation.
2: Let's face it. You and I know what Dr. Winter was like. There must be a dozen girls in this town who have just as much reason for killing him as this one.
3: What I said.
2: As for the confession, she's obviously an hysteric. Any good alienist could break that down.
3: Said that, too.
2: And as far as this stuff, I don't know much about tires, but this dress pattern is as common as a cotton handkerchief. There must be 50 of them within a mile of where we're standing right now.
3: Same goes for the tires. I've told them all that.
2: And there must be something wrong with your methods, Lieutenant. Now, what do we deduce from all this?
3: I'll tell you what I deduce.
2: What?
3: As a woman who's killed a man in this town, a murderess. A murderess that's still on the loose. For Suspense, Roma Wines are bringing you Gloria Swanson in Murder by the Book. Roma Wines' presentation tonight in radio's outstanding theater of thrills, Suspense.
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0: quite excited about the whole thing, about covering a murder case, I mean. It was good for me. It took my mind off myself, the book I should have been finishing and couldn't. And poor Ned being drowned last summer. That had been more of a strain than even I realized. I knew that now. Not that I wasn't terribly fond of Ned, but we hadn't been as close as we once were. But it had been a shock. That's why I'd been going to Dr. Winter myself. He'd as much as told me that the spells I had were a direct result of what happened to Ned. Oh, it shows you how tiny and yet how strange our little world can be here. Here I was, writing up the case of Dr. Winter's murder for the newspapers. Of course, right away I discovered that the evidence against the girl they were holding was all circumstantial. And Lieutenant Hahn got me prints of the pictures. A piece from the dress they said she was wearing and the tire marks. And I went out to do a little checking of my own. First I went to Gorman's department store. Actually, it's the only real store for women's things in town.
1: Well, Miss Carlyle, long time no see, eh? What can I do for you?
0: I was wondering if you could identify a dress for me, a certain dress.
1: A dress? Why, sure, what kind of a dress you have in mind?
0: No, I don't want to buy one. I just want to find out about one, a particular dress, this dress that this picture was taken of. That's only a piece of it, of course.
1: Oh, that?
0: Yes, you've sold quite a few of them, haven't you?
1: Say, I hear you're going to write up this winter case for the papers. Is that right, Miss Carlyle?
0: Why, yes, I am. As a matter of fact, this dress...
1: I know this dress, all right. We had them last spring, sold like hotcakes, 4 dozen of them.
0: Did you keep any record of who you sold them to? Could I get a list?
1: No complete...

0: hadn't he told me? But then, of course, I had never asked him. My next stop was Morton's Big Service Station on the corner of North and Main. They did practically all the tire business in town.
1: How do, Miss Carlisle? Fill it up?
0: Why, yes, I guess so. Oh, but I wanted to ask you something.
1: Sure, Miss Carlisle. What is it?
0: Well, you see this thing?
1: Mm-hmm.
0: It's the imprint of an auto tire, and I wonder...
1: Oh, from the winter case, huh? The cops was already in here. I heard you was working on the case, Miss Carlisle.
0: In a way. And I was trying to find out about this tire, I mean...
1: Well, that tire, ma'am, that's a 616 Goodstone. It's pretty new, too. You can see from this middle tread here, you see. I don't see how anybody could prove much by this here.
0: Do you sell many of these? What did you call them?
1: 616 Goodstone. Oh, yeah, plenty. That's what I mean. I don't see how you could prove much with that there tire. You find them on all kind of cars.
0: I know, but...
1: Look here, you got them on your own car, Miss Carlisle. Same kind, 616 Goodstone. Almost new, too. You see what I mean?
0: Oh, yes. Yeah, I see.
1: Yeah, plenty of them kind of tires around. Hey, you want that tank of gas now, Miss Carlisle?
0: No. No, thank you. Never mind. It's funny how you never notice things... Like tires, if you're a woman anyway, they did always handle things like that, and then afterwards, Cora had done it. Cora. Huh. And of course, as the boy had said, there were hundreds of tires like it. Hundreds. Cora wasn't home yet, and I wandered around the house and tried to think, but I didn't get very far. I was afraid one of my headaches was coming on. I decided to try and write my first article, but when I sat down at the typewriter, I... remembered I hadn't put the cover over it the last time, and it was all dusty. I went to the broom closet and rummaged around in the basket we keep there for old rags. I just started to dust off the typewriter when I noticed it. The rag I held in my hand. It wasn't just an ordinary rag. It was a piece of a dress. And it wasn't just an ordinary dress. It had a cute little red and white print pattern. The kind of a dress, the police said, was worn by the woman who had murdered Dr. Winter. Then I heard Cora coming in. Instinctively, I thrust the rag that was in my hand into the desk.
2: Mother, you home?
0: Oh, hello, darling. Been shopping?
2: Just a few odds and ends. What have you been doing?
0: Oh, a little of this, a little of that.
2: Mm.
0: Cora, what about the car? Won't we be needing new tires pretty soon?
2: Well, no, I had new ones put on all around only a little while ago, you remember.
0: I'd forgotten. When was that?
2: Oh, 6 weeks ago, anyway.
0: Then it was before?
2: Before what?
0: The murder.
2: Will you stop it? Do you have to go through with this thing, Mother?
0: I think it's better for me to write it than some stranger, don't you?
2: If you wish.
0: But it's so different from what happens in stories. For instance, I can't even remember what we were doing the night it happened. Can you?
2: We were home.
0: Are you sure?
2: Don't you remember?
0: Isn't it silly?
2: You had one of your headaches. I was in my room. You were in yours.
0: Then I was asleep all evening.
2: I suppose you were.
0: But you don't know. You weren't with me. What a pity.
2: I'll start supper.
0: Oh, Cora.
2: Yes?
0: Whatever happened to that old print dress? It was yours, I think.
2: What print dress?
0: You know, with a red and white flowered print. You did have one like that, didn't you?
2: I haven't seen it for quite a while.
0: But it couldn't have just disappeared.
2: The last time I saw it, you had it, and then I don't know what happened to it.
0: I had it?
2: Don't you remember?
0: No. Would this be it, Cora?
2: Oh. So this has all been a cross-examination, has it?
0: There were certain things I had to know, Cora.
2: Well, I won't stand for it, do you hear? You can do anything you like about yourself, but I won't let you drag me into it. I won't.
0: You were in love with him, too, weren't you, Cora?

0: When I woke up, the sun was shining, and I was lying on the bed in Cora's room, and Cora was gone. I made some coffee, and then I went down to see Lieutenant Hahn.
1: What's the matter, Miss Carlisle? You look sort of played out.
0: I had rather a restless night. I've been thinking about this thing, Lieutenant. I've...

0: I've been thinking about it a lot.
1: Been doing a little checking up, I hear.
0: Yes, Lieutenant. Why didn't you tell me you had that list about the dresses? Was it because you knew that someone in my house had bought one of those dresses?
1: You're speaking of your stepdaughter, Cora Wales.
0: Yes.
1: We did know it, of course, but we knew the same thing about a couple of dozen other women. It didn't make much difference.
0: Oh.
1: Got any new ideas?
0: Look, Lieutenant, I've been writing a new book, or trying to, about a murder. A woman who kills her husband. I didn't know how to finish it. But now, look, it's all sort of mixed up in my mind, but you know the old theory about a murderer will always return to the scene of the crime?
1: I don't get it.
0: I know, put it this way. If someone killed because the person they killed knew something, they'd have to kill anyone else who knew that same thing now, wouldn't they?
1: You still going on the theory the Ogilvy girl's innocent?
0: I know she's innocent.
1: You know? That's pretty strong talk, Miss Carlyle.
0: Well, call it woman's intuition. Call it whatever you like. I just know that there's someone...
1: Look, Miss Carlyle, maybe I had you wrong yesterday. I can see you're not kidding about this thing. Not that I pretend to know what you're talking about, but if you've really got something, you better tell Papa.
0: No.
1: You...
0: I can't.
1: You say you think somebody's going to come back to the scene of the crime.
0: I don't know. I don't know what I think. I just know that,
1: Look, Miss Carlyle, I don't like it. You're upset and you're frightened.
0: No.
1: I want to help you.
0: No. I have to do this my own way.
1: Do what?
0: I don't know.
1: Well, I can't very well use a rubber hose to get it out of you. But I just want you to remember that whatever I do, it's part of my job.
0: What? What's part of your job?
1: To see that nobody else gets killed around here. Including you.
0: I could feel the headache coming on as I left his office. I almost ran to my car. All I could think of was that I had to get home before it happened. But it was coming over me awfully fast, faster than it ever had before. The house was empty. I threw myself on the couch and pressed my hands over my eyes. The pain was horrible. And then suddenly I had the feeling that I wasn't alone. That someone was standing there, standing over me. Someone I couldn't see. Someone who was crushing my brain, squeezing my temples in a kind of terrible, invisible vice. Someone was trying to kill me. I was having a dream. Another of those horrible dreams. I was dreaming that I'd gone upstairs to Cora's room and she was there packing her things. She didn't see me or hear me. And I crept into the room very softly. It seemed as though I had a heavy poker or something in my hand. I crept up very softly behind her. I raised the poker, and then she whirled around. She saw me. You knew it wasn't an accident, didn't you? You knew he didn't just drown. You knew I killed your father. I pushed him. And when I went to Dr. Winter, he found out, too. Something buried in my subconscious, he said. And he made me tell him. He told you all that, didn't he? So now I'm going to have to kill you, too, Cora. I'm going to have to kill you!
1: All right, Miss Carlyle, all right. You better come along now.

doctors keep talking about schizophrenia. That's a double personality, you know. They seem to think I did all those things without even knowing it. Drowning Ned. Trying to kill Cora. That's what the spells were, they say. The other personality. Like Dr. Jekyll and Mr. Hyde. But I wish I could talk to Dr. Winter. I went to him first about the spells. He said he could cure me if I told him the truth. Only, of course, I can't talk to him now. He's dead.

0: In just a moment, we will hear from Gloria Swanson, tonight's star of Suspense.
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2: 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Next week, Suspense will originate from Hollywood, when Roma Wines will bring you Vincent Price. Good night.
0: Tonight's Suspense play was written by Robert L. Richards. Next Thursday, same time, you will hear Mr. Vincent Price as star of Suspense. 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This is CBS, the Columbia Broadcasting System.

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1: Fatima has a much different, much better flavor and aroma than any other long cigarette.
0: Give Fatima. They're extra mild.
1: Yes, Fatima is the long cigarette which contains the finest Turkish and domestic tobaccos superbly blended to make Fatima extra mild. Yes, extra mild.
0: So give Fatima for Christmas in the attractive golden yellow carton.
1: It's the long cigarette that has doubled and redoubled its smokers. Yes, more and more smokers every day agree. Fatima is the best of all long cigarettes. If you want a long cigarette, smoke the best of long cigarettes. Smoke Fatima. Fatima is the long cigarette which contains the finest Turkish and domestic tobaccos superbly blended to make Fatima extra mild. And that's why Fatima has a much different, much better flavor and aroma than any other long cigarette. That's why Fatima is doubling and redoubling its smokers. So, if you want a long cigarette, smoke the best of all long cigarettes. Smoke Fatima. If you want a long cigarette, smoke the best of long cigarettes. Smoke Fatima. Fatima is the long cigarette which contains the finest Turkish and domestic tobaccos superbly blended to make Fatima extra mild. And that's why Fatima has a much different, much better flavor and aroma than any other long cigarette. That's why Fatima is doubling and redoubling its smokers. So, if you want a long cigarette, smoke the best of all long cigarettes. Smoke Fatima. Fatima.

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Tonight, we escape to the Old West in the story of a boy who never owned anything but a gun. As Joel Murcutt tells it in his exciting tale, Sundown.

0: The sun is kissing the top of the mountains, and in a minute the shadows will start to sneak along the street. It's sundown, and you can't do nothing to stop it. Everybody knows that. That's why the town looks like a ghost town. Not a horse nor a rider in sight, not even a tumbleweed. 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And now the street ain't empty no more. Here's what they've been waiting for. There's Kirby Hunsaker coming out of the saloon at one end of the town, and there's Ben Ford coming from the liver stable at the other end. Both of them walking towards each other slow, right hands hanging like claws, an inch from the gun holsters. In a minute, one of them will be dead. Kirby Hunsaker or Ben Ford? Little Ben. Nothing but a baby when I picked him up off of the desert 15 years ago. Hold up a minute, Sam.
1: What is it?
0: Over there, a dried out hole, see?
1: Yeah, looks like a man.
0: Let's have a look.
1: Yeah, it's a man right enough, or what's left of him.
0: Oh. He's come a long way for water. Come to the wrong place. Give me a hand with him.
1: He alive?
0: I don't know. Yeah, he's alive. Can't he?
1: Here, friend. Swig this.
0: You better hold it to him.
1: Huh?
0: Son's got his eyes. He's blind.
1: Oh.
0: Drink it. Drink just a little bit of it. It ain't gonna help him much. Burn clean through.
1: Yeah.
0: That better?
1: Thanks.
2: Bye. Wife and my kid.
0: Yeah, we're there.
1: Back there.
2: Where I
1: left the wagon. Animals
2: died. I came for water.
1: Better give him some more, Dan.
0: No, he don't need it no more. All we can do is find his wife and kid. If there's anything left to find.

0: was something left. A sun-baked wagon in the midst of that hellish inferno, a dead woman and a kid. 5-year-old boy. His face is burned, his lips is cracked with fever, but his eyes stared out across that desert like they was following some nightmare that nobody else could see. He didn't cry, he didn't whimper, he didn't talk. We gave him water and he took it. Wasn't no place to send him. He just stood there watching us as we buried his mother.
1: Now, what do we do about him?
0: A kid? Take him with us, I reckon. Ain't much else we can do.
1: Well, ain't nobody on the ranch to take care of him.
0: No, ain't nobody here neither. He's like a little cactus, Sam. He'll grow or he'll die. He grew. Big, raw-boned kid, and by the time he was 12, he could handle a man's work. And I had a feeling for him, a feeling like he was my own. A feeling that could make me hurt when I looked at him.
2: Dan?
0: Yeah, Ben?
2: Do I have any money?
0: Well, yeah, I reckon you have. You work for your keep.
2: How much do I have, Dan?
0: Well, now, I don't know. It takes some figuring. But this is your home, boy. Everything that's here is yours.
2: Do I have enough to buy a horse?
0: Well, I reckon so.
2: Then I want my own horse.
0: See. All right, boy. Take your pick.
2: That 3-year-old black with a star on his face. I want him.
0: All right. You just bought yourself a horse. Yeah, he'd bought himself a horse, but it was more than that to him. It meant he had something that was his, come flood or thunder, something in the world that belonged to him and not to nobody else. It gave him a reason for being alive, and he started to build his life around that black horse. No horse ever got to care like that. Ben had had the horse for almost a year when Kirby Hunsaker came. He rode in one afternoon while me and Sam was down at the corral. Ben was in town with a buckboard picking up supplies when Hunsaker rode in, just pounding leather.
3: Well, Bart. Well. Howdy.
1: Howdy.
0: Your horse looks like he could use a rest, Ranger.
3: He'd sure. He'd be all right. I'll trade him and cash for a fresh horse.
0: Ain't nobody gonna ride a horse of mine that way.
3: Maybe you didn't hear me. I said I'm gonna trade him. That means I'm gonna trade him. My name's Kirby Hunsaker.
0: He said the name like it should mean something, and it did. Kirby Hunsaker, a name that was drifting all over the West with a trail of blood behind it. Stagecoach drivers and travelers carried it on their tongues, and he knew it. He had a face like a woman. And eyes like a steel trap. And there wasn't no glove on his right hand. It was brown and weathered from sun and wind and hung close to his right side like a claw. Never more than an inch from the butt of his gun. A gunfighter.
3: If you're thinking it over, you're wasting my time.
1: Better do it, Dan.
0: All right, Hunsaker.
3: I'll take the black with the star on his face. Put a rope on him. I said put a rope on him.
0: Not that one. He ain't mine.
3: I ain't asking whose he is. Put a rope on him.
0: Any other horse, anyone you want, even Gray.
3: Get that horse and keep your hand away from that gun.
1: Dan, do what he says. You can give young Dan the Palomino. He's just a kid, and a horse is a horse. He'll forget about it.
0: No, he won't, Sam. He won't never forget it.
3: Pronto, friend. Put a rope on that black pronto.
0: There wasn't nothing else to do. Hunsaker saddled Ben's horse and just lit out down the trail. Me and Sam just stood there. We were still standing there when Ben took the buckboard back from town. I watched his eyes go to the corral like they always did, and then he turned and looked at me and Sam like we was a firing squad.
2: Where's my horse, Dan?
0: I told him. His face was like stone, but there was a change in his eyes. He got back that same look they had the day I picked him up half dead on the desert. Lost and robbed and helpless.
2: You let him take my horse.
0: Well, that Palomino's worth twice as much, boy.
2: Not to me, Dan. The Palomino ain't mine.
0: Yes, he is. if I'm giving him to you.
2: I don't want him. I want my own horse.
1: Here, simmer down, boy. You come back
0: Let
1: here.
0: Let him go, Sam. Let him go. He'll cool off. We might as well unload this here buckboard.
1: All right, I'll drive her on up the house.
2: Get up there, boy.
1: Hey, Ben. Ben, wait. Hey, that fool kid ain't even using a saddle.
4: Crazy. He's going after Hunziker.
1: Huh?
4: Hurry up, Sam. Saddle up. Hurry up.
0: He was riding hard and light, and we was distant before we even got started. But we followed the cloud of dust that trailed after him. Then sundown hit, and he was lost somewheres in the night.
1: There ain't much chance to find him now, unless he stops and strikes fire.
0: He won't stop. Yeah, be a moon pretty quick.
1: Hey, wait. Listen.
0: Yeah, it's a horse. Oh. Must be over at the edge of that ridge.
1: Hey, let's take a look. The horse, all right.
0: Looks like the roan the kid was riding.
1: Something else there, too. On the ground.
0: We rode up. There was another horse on the ground. And in the light of the moon, I could see the white star on its black face. Ben was sitting on the ground beside it. A few feet away was the body of a man. I rolled it over, face up. It was an Indian. There was a bullet hole in his head.
1: What happened, Ben?
2: I don't know. That's the way I found him.
0: What's wrong with Star, Ben?
2: His leg's broken.
1: Oh, I must have stepped in a chuck hole.
0: Yeah. Then the Indian come by and Hunziker give him a bullet in exchange for his horse.
1: Huh?
0: Tracks in the dirt there.
1: Well, it's a good thing the boy didn't catch up with him.
0: Yeah, it is. That's a bad break he's got there, boy.
2: I know.
0: Ain't nothing you can do for him.
2: I know.
0: Well, now, why don't you just ride on back to the ranch of Sam?
1: Yeah.
0: I'll stay here for a while and catch up with you later.
2: You don't have to do that. Lend me your gun.
1: Oh, now, look, boy, let's ride off, you and me.
2: No. He's my horse, Dan, and I've got the right to shoot him.
0: Yeah, Ben, I reckon you have. Here's my gun. Come on, boy.
2: I'm coming.
0: Well, me and Sam will walk off a little ways, Ben. Give you a chance to just bawl if you want to. Get it off your chest.
2: I'm ready to ride with you. I ain't gonna cry, Dan.

0: He didn't cry. He hadn't cried when I picked him up off of the desert, and he didn't cry then. But the tears was inside of him someplace where they couldn't get out. Never showed in his eyes, though. Something else showed there instead. It was hate. A hate like a pure white flame. I could see it burning there when we got back to the ranch that night.
1: What'd you say his name was, Dan?
0: Who's that? Whose name?
1: The man who took Star.
0: Hannigan, I think. Yeah, Jim Hannigan.
1: That isn't what you said before, Dan. I want to know.
0: Hunziker. Kirby Hunziker.
2: You better go in and get some sleep, boy.
0: Man, you can have your pick of anything in the corral.
1: I don't want another horse.
0: Well, when you see something that you do want, you just holler it's yours. That's a promise.
1: Anything, Dan?
0: Anything.
1: All right, then. I'll take your gun.
0: A gun?
1: You promise, Dan.
0: I promise. Here. It's yours.
1: Good night, Dan.
0: Good night, Ben.
2: Why, in all my days, I never heard of such a lame brain thing. It's giving a kid like that a gun.
0: Oh, now, he'd have got one somewhere sooner or later. And if I know him right, it best be soon.
2: Oh, he's only a boy.
0: 13. You get to be a man fast in the next few years.
2: And we can hope for him to get better sense.
0: You're just wasting your hopes, Sam. I'm turning mine the other way. I'm hoping that Kirby Hunziker don't never come back here.

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1: A boy and a gun. They were together night and day. Ben kept it with him in his sleep, not under the pillow, but next to his cheek. And you could see the red marks of the barrel on the side of his face when he'd get up in the morning. Rest of the time was belted around him. And when he wasn't working, he'd go off alone into the hills for target practice. And the target he used was an express company reward poster for Kirby Hunsicker. After the shots were all hitting the target, hitting close and fast, he stopped firing and was off on something else, a draw. I'd catch him at it in the house or the barn, wherever he thought he was alone. Started to wear his belt different, too, with the gun holster tied low on his right hip and his right hand hung by his side like a claw. And it got more claw-like with the passing years. Rest of him had changed, too. He wasn't a boy no more. He was a man. We heard about Kirby Hunsicker more and more we heard about him. His name had gotten big since he took a kid's horse. Got to be one of the three names mentioned most when the talk in the saloons turned to gunslingers. Jim Dunn, Boaz Watson, and Kirby Hunsicker. Killers for hire for any dirty job outside of the law. But all jealous of each other. All bound to meet someday and find out who'd be just a flick faster on the draw. And Ben had to be there the night a stray cowpuncher stopped in to rest his horse.
2: More coffee, stranger?
3: Yeah, thanks. Reckon I will.
2: Watered your horse. Sure needed it. You must have come a long way.
3: Yeah, from Goldfield. Been right lucky, though. I come through Flagstaff just in time to see the fight.
1: What fight?
3: You mean you ain't heard about it? It must have been riding faster than I thought. You ought to have seen it. Never was a gunfight like it.
2: Who was in it?
3: Two of the best, Big Jim Dunn and Kirby Hunsicker.
1: Ben grabbed the edge of the table and his face got as white as borax. Like a lead bullet, it hit him in the guts.
2: Which one of them got it?
1: I prayed for the right answer. The answer that would have been right for me, not the one Ben wanted.
3: Oh, Hunsicker beat him. Dunn never cleared his holster.
1: Color come back into Ben's face, and that pure white flame of hate burned in his eyes again.
4: Hunsicker got the draw on Big Jim Dunn?
3: Oh, yeah. I wish I could have stayed in Flagstaff. Boaz Watson someplace in the territory, too, and as soon as he gets wind of it, he'll be on Hunsicker's trail for a showdown.
4: Well, if Dunn never cleared his holster, then the man ain't born that can outdraw Hunsicker.
3: Boaz Watson thinks he can. He's been itching for the chance.
2: It's a chance he ain't gonna get.
5: Ben, where are you going to?
2: Just thought I'd take a little ride, Dan.
5: Flagstaff?
2: Flagstaff, Dan. And don't try to stop me.
1: Trying to stop him would have been like trying to stop a avalanche, but he couldn't stop me from following, neither. He rode day and night, trading mounts on the way, and I was an hour behind him when he reached Flagstaff on the third morning of his ride and started his hunt. He tried the hotel, the express office, and one by one the saloons, asking the questions and seeing faces go blank. He was easy to find when I got to town. He left a trail of questions behind him. And I found him in the last saloon on the street, still asking.
2: Did you hear what I asked you, bartender?
6: Yeah, I heard. How should I know?
2: Does he ever come in here?
6: Well, I just serve drinks. I don't watch who comes and goes.
2: I'm tired of walking and I'm tired of talking. I want an answer.
6: Well, I reckon he comes in sometimes.
2: When?
6: Usually about an hour from now.
2: Good. I'll wait.
1: Gonna buy me a drink, Ben?
2: If that's what you came for, Dan.
1: Been rough trailing you, boy. Men and horses ain't meant to be pushed that hard.
2: I was in a hurry.
1: Well, maybe we can take it easier going back. Maybe if we left right now, we could camp out someplace tonight like we used to.
2: Ask me later, Dan. This is something I gotta do first.
1: He wouldn't drink, and he wouldn't leave. He just stood there waiting, looking at nothing. He might have been carved out of rock. There wasn't a nerve in him. And then I heard the door swing the way it had a couple of times before. Only this time, it was different. The talk around the table was cut out. The bartender's hands tightened around the glass he'd been wiping. Every head in the place turned towards the door. It was Kirby Hunsaker. I knew that face. It'd grown heavier and crueler, but I knew it. He stood there in the doorway while them bear-trap eyes of his searched the room, moving first from gun belt to gun belt, flicking the extra beat on the ones that hung low, looking for the hands without gloves. Then his glance come up to face level, like a assayer examining ore. Well, him and Ben hadn't never seen each other before, but somehow they knew each other. Their eyes caught and held like two longhorns locked together.
7: I hear somebody's looking for me. In case anybody don't know me, name's Kirby Hunsaker.
2: I'm looking for you.
7: Speak your piece.
2: A long time ago, when I couldn't do anything about it, you stole a horse from me.
7: You called me a horse thief?
2: You ran him into a chuck hole and you left him with a broken leg. I had to shoot him.
7: You got nerve. Name your price. I might pay it.
2: You'll pay it. My price is the life of the man who stole that horse.
7: You got a gun. Dig for it.
2: You move first, Hunsaker.
7: I'm giving you an edge. Better take it.
2: No. I want to give you a little time, Hunsaker. If I draw first, then you got to move without thinking. But I want you to think. I want you to think and decide and worry.
7: You're talking big. A little too big.
2: I want to give you time, like you gave it to a horse with a broken leg. Because you won't draw fast enough, Hunsaker. Not even if you move first. I'm going down to the livery stable to take a nap. At sundown, I'm coming back up the street and I don't want anybody on it. You better shoot me in the back while I'm going out that door, because if you don't, I'm going to kill you, Hunter.
1: The flame was in Hunsaker's eyes, too. But it was a man's hate, not pure and white, but diluted with the memory of the way Ben's gun hung, and diluted with just a shadow of fear. Ben went back and slept, like he said. I sat beside him for the best part of an hour. Then I shook him, kind of gentle. Sun's hanging pretty low, Ben. Just about time to get up and wash.
2: Why don't you start for home, Dan? I'll catch up to you later.
1: Well, I thought that I'd wait up at the hotel.
2: All right, Dan. See you later.
1: Yeah, man. I'll I'll see you later. So here I am, in the window of the hotel, and yonder he is in the street, him and Kirby Hunsaker, walking towards each other. And the town is so quiet you can hear their steps on the boardwalk. Right hands is clawed like hooks, almost touching the gun butt. Don't even seem like the sun is moving anymore. Like even the shadows is glued there on the ground waiting for one of them hands to move. Because when it comes, it'll come fast.
4: Better dig, Hunsaker.
7: You pup.
4: I'm going to collect for that horse.
7: Dirty devil.
4: That's your receipt, Hunsaker.
5: Ben! Ben! Ben, are you all right, boy?
4: I'm all right. Let's walk.
1: It's all over now, boy. Let's saddle up and go on home.
4: Blacksmith. Guess the horses are ready.
7: Express rider. Came in just after you left before. Boys, Watson is riding in. He met him on the trail. You gonna stay and meet him?
4: Me? I got no quarrel with Boaz Watson.
7: Well, looks like you will have. He was mighty keen on meeting up with Hunsaker. Looks like you've taken over Hunsaker's place.
4: You'd better go on alone, Dan.
1: What? What do you mean, Ben?
4: I killed Hunsaker. Now every gunslinger looking for a reputation will try to get it by killing me. From now on, I gotta fight or run.
1: Well, I'll stay with you. I've been holed up in one place too long anyhow.
4: No, Dan. This is where we gotta split. Right now. Thanks for everything. I'll never forget you. Goodbye, Dan.
1: Goodbye, Ben. Goodbye, boy. Goodbye. Huh?

0: Yeah, he's a gunfighter now. A gunslinging madman will see to that. But he won't never be an outlaw like Kirby Hunsaker or Boaz Watson or Jim Dunn. He'd kill if they force him to it. But ain't nobody never gonna buy his gun for killing. Cause he's got to own something. Desert took his family. I couldn't make up for him. Kirby Hunsaker took his horse. And he'll never really own another one. But there's one thing he's got in this world. That gun. That gun is his. He owns it.
1: No one wants to have car trouble, especially on a vacation trip. 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And tonight has presented Sundown by Joel Murcott. Featured in the cast were Barton Yarbrough as Dan, Sam Edwards as Ben, Will Gear as Sam, Ted Osborne as Hunsaker, John Ramsey Hill as Young Ben, and also heard were Paul Friess and John Daner. Special music arranged and played by Ivan Dittmars. Next week.
2: You are trapped on a dwindling sandbar amid the rushing waters of a South American jungle river. 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
1: 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Goodbye, then, until this same time next week, when once again we offer you Escape. Tom Hanlon speaking. 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
2: Following Japan's declaration of war on the United States, Hawaii has been under two air attacks today. More than 10 persons were wounded when enemy planes machine gunned the town near Honolulu, according to a Reuters dispatch. And General Douglas MacArthur has ordered all women and children in Manila to evacuate the seacoast and move to areas inland. The Dutch East Indies has just declared war on Japan, and Costa Rica in South America has also declared war. Keep tuned to this station for further developments.
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4: Good evening, friends. This is Raymond, your host, welcoming you again to the Inner Sanctum. Come in, won't you? Why am I smiling? Oh, but I always smile when I open the creaking door on Sunday night. You see, each week when I say good evening, I think to myself, and good evening for what? And of course, there's only one answer to that question. A good evening for a murder.
3: Tonight, the Inner Sanctum Mystery brings you The Island of Death, an original radio mystery drama written by Robert Newman and presented to your entertainment by the makers of Carter's Little Liver Pills. 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
4: Now I think we're ready to begin. Ready to begin as strange and terrible a tale has ever turned a man's hair gray overnight. A tale of voodoo, conjuring, black magic. Oh, now you're smiling. You don't believe in voodoo, huh? Good. Now turn down the light, pull your dare-up cloak, and listen to the story of the Island of Death. Come with me to the Dark Island, the secret magic island, Hades. It is night. A fierce tropical storm is raging. The car drives slowly down the road with a chain of trees in one side of it, a jungle on the other. Now we play.
5: I don't know, John.
3: Blast Brandon. Why did he let us go off alone? How are we going to get back there?
5: But he told us not to go off alone, John. John, look.
3: Where?
5: Ahead there. That old maid is walking up the road. Oh, maybe he can...
3: Yeah. Hey! Hey, you! Hey! Now, what's the matter with him? Is he deaf? Now, you keep blowing the horn while I put my coat on and go after Muriel.
5: Oh, I see. Look, There's something wrong with it.
4: Hey?
5: It doesn't work.
4: Well, it was working just a minute ago. Now, what in the name of...
6: Something, monsieur.
4: Oh, so you did hear me. Why didn't you come when I called you?
6: I am not in the habit of coming when I'm called that way, monsieur. Besides, though I am an old man, my ears are very sensitive. The noise of your horn pained me. That's why I stopped it.
4: You stopped it? Why, you? Well, okay. We're looking for the plant station in St. Jack. Are we on the right road?
6: You are on the right road for many things, Mr. Cole.
4: Right. How did you know my name?
6: Mr. Cole.
4: Oh. Well, how do we get there?
6: If you go down this road 1 mile, you'll see it at your right. And when you get there, well, perhaps we will meet again.
4: If we do, I'll... Say, where did he go to?
5: Oh, I don't know. He just disappeared.
4: Step back off the road to the jungle. Well, at least we know where we are now.
5: Yes. John.
4: Hey.
5: Do you suppose he was a papa boy, a witch doctor?
4: What on earth makes you think that?
5: I don't know. The way he looked and talked. And after all, the horn did stop working.
4: Oh, is that you, Thor?
5: John. Me.
4: Yours. Not I. Sorry, Mrs. Post.
5: Allenby, you have to make things even more difficult than they are already.
4: Would it make things any easier if I pretended that we were just old friends? But it didn't matter to me that you'd married him instead of me.
5: Allenby, I guess not.
4: Sorry, Muriel, I didn't catch it. Hello, Alan. Order me a drink, will you?
7: Sure.
4: Yeah, thanks, Mr. Post.
7: Yes, Mr. Randall. I was.
5: Did you find out what was wrong with the horn?
4: Yeah, one of the wires come loose. Not an old native on the road, and Muriel's convinced that he was a witch doctor.
5: Just that he was so strange, and so, even though I know there are no such things...
4: What we know or believe isn't terribly important. What is important is what the natives believe. They don't like being laughed at.
8: You mean they really still believe in voodoo, stuff like that?
4: Well...
7: Yeah, monsieur.
4: Do you believe in voodoo?
7: But not really, monsieur.
4: Oh, this is funny. This is really funny. Hey, what's that?
7: The drum. Nothing, monsieur. Just the steel hand during the Congo.
4: No. Well, they can't have done a hard day's work if they've got enough energy to dance at night. I think maybe I'll go down there.
7: Oh, no, monsieur. No.
4: What do you mean I must not?
7: I am sorry, monsieur. I just meant... Well, if you are interested in voodoo conjuring, perhaps I can show you some.
4: You care?
7: Oh, I am no papa loir, Monsieur Bando. I have some skill with the knuckle bone, telling fortunes. And if Monsieur Coates would like...
4: No, why not? Go ahead, sir.
7: Very well, Monsieur. There. An arrow 9 times. That means... unhappiness.
4: For whom?
7: I see a city far away from here. I see 2 men, both in love with the same woman.
4: Yeah, easy, Alan. Let him finish. Talk, yeah.
7: One of the men is rich, powerful. The other is not. The one who is rich has his rival sent away, and in his absence, marries the girl. He knows she is making a mistake.
4: Oh, she does, does he? Why, you ain't telling her.
5: John, God, of course.
4: How dare you hit him for 2 cents, Mike?
7: All right, Mr. Bender. He did not hit you.
4: Oh. Well, I haven't even started yet. You're fired.
9: Just a second, Colt.
4: Oh, Brandon. I had a hunch you weren't getting as much as you could out of the natives, that you were too soft with them. Now I know it. You're fired, too.
5: John, so that's why you insisted I come down here with you.
4: Of course. Don't you think I know that you're still in love with him?
9: Okay, Coach, you asked for it.
4: Oh, no, you're not, Alan.
9: I've got a gun here. Now, you stay where you are. I'm going down the field and
4: really tell them who's caught.
5: Alan. Oh, Alan.
9: It's all right, daughter. Being fired doesn't bother me. But the other thing, are they true?
5: That is really you are, love. Maybe you're even fired.
7: is not of Congo. It is the Salish people. The Marong is down with the...
5: What? Who is the Marong?
9: He is the most famous witch doctor on the island. Not maybe a swine, but we can't with him. This is Muriel. You stay here with Pierre. I'm going after Charlie.

0: comandant.
1: Tomorrow? You are tomorrow, huh?
2: I am.
1: Another white man came down here a few minutes ago, tomorrow. Do you know where he is?
2: Yes, he said. He said you pay well to see some voodoo. He said he's special. He is in the room for the temple.
1: What? There's no temple here, everybody.
2: He is not. Come with me into this study. That I am in there. Lift it up.
1: A trap door.
2: Now turn the steps.
1: I never did like you much, and I shouldn't really care what happens to you, but a white-haired lady that brought me in here. You know who he is?
3: Sure. The old coot I met on the road earlier this evening.
1: He happens to be Timaron, the most powerful Papaloy in Haiti.
3: Yeah? Well, when I get finished with him, he won't show his face around this plantation again in a hurry, but...
2: Alan! Alan! We are ready to receive. Batman, I warn you. Villamengo himself can be here. And there is no telling what steps he will take. Whose study he will follow.
3: Never mind the warning. Go ahead.
2: Very well. Happy! Stop that! The drums!

0: away and come hither. Come. Come there. He has eaten the body. He's coming. Quick back. More water. Quickly turn the ground and cut the altar.
1: Hey, what is this all about? What do they think they're doing?
0: The bells of death. He's coming. Either come.
1: Something will come. What do you mean? Something. Let me do this.

0: sensible thing to do. Get right after it and start as little as it is. Now, don't let the gloom of irregularity hold you back. Keep you from enjoying life and getting ahead in the world. Wake up the flow of one of your most vital digestive juices with Carter's Little Liberty. Let them help you to feel up and mad and bubbling with enthusiasm and alive with the glorious feeling that goes with regularity. Just give Carter's Little Liberty a trial. And I think you'll agree that Carter's Little Liver Pills can really be the best friend to your sunny disposition. All right. Do you still think voodoo is all nonsense? Oh, you're not so sure now. But you still want me to go on with our story. Very well. Just a moment later now, Alan Brandon and John Coates are still sitting in the subterranean temple. And
1: Julia, we left her up at the house. It's fancy,
2: but it is.
1: She's in some kind of a time.
2: Blast that witch doctor, I'm going to...
1: Not the fool. Even with him now, but he's playing up
3: the house. Oh, where's the dear doctor? He's calling to see you again.
1: Look. Look, they're all kneeling. Bowing to her.
3: You are nobody. When the power is given you, let the fear that Yunkapoon Bab, mention by day, through the four seasons, and the green things grow, what over us, Lord, ye bless and bless us.
1: Look, she's raising her hand. She's blessing them.
3: And now, the image, the ghost without horn, take it in your hand, Yida. Breathe your spirit into it.
1: Look, that image. She's picking it up. Putting it to her lips.
2: Are you black devil, I'll cheat you. You idiot, put it down. What I should have done before, killed him.
1: Probably killed not only him, but Muriel, too.
2: Look. Yeah, she's just fainted. Let's get her out of here. That's the house, now, quick.
1: Here, put her on the couch.
4: She's still unconscious. Her pulse is pretty weak.
1: Here, some brandy, hurry.
5: Yes, Mr.
2: Why did they let us go like that? Not even try and stop us. All of them just sitting there.
1: Hey, I don't know, but I'd have been happier.
5: Here you are, Monsieur.
6: What happened to Madame?
2: That blasted witch doctor came around some kind of a ceremony with a goat.
6: He's blessing them. The goat without horns.
2: He must have hypnotized her or something like that. But he won't try any more of his voodoo tricks on her or anybody else. I killed him.
6: Killed him. Killed him alone.
2: Yeah, hold her head, Brandon, while I give her some of this brandy.
4: All right.
6: Brandy. I am afraid that will not help me, too. You do not give brandy to someone who is dead.
2: Dead? What are you talking about?
6: Her heart is still beating, yes. But she is not really alive. She, her soul left her body, and Timaron called to her. When you killed him, it could not find its way back. It is out there. Something. Now, wandering around, lost in the night.
2: Why, no, John, haven't you done enough harm already?
1: Well, we've got to get a doctor for her. Right away.
6: Yes, monsieur. For if her soul does not find its way back soon, it will never come back. But there is no white doctor that can help her.
2: Will you shut up? Where's the nearest one, Alan?
4: Up the coast, about 9 miles up the road. I'll show you the way.
2: All right, well, come on. You stay here and watch them, yeah? And if anything happens to her...
6: Yes, monsieur. I will stay.
1: Are you coming, John? Hurry up.
2: Yes, all right. Holy God, wandering around somewhere in the night. She's fainted, that's all.
4: Maybe it's a fever and she's out of her head.
1: Oh, which way?
4: Shortest way is that way there.
1: You mean through the jungle?
2: But it's dark. We won't be able to see it.
4: Listen, Colt. You may not know it, you may not care, but Muriel's life is in danger. I'm not sure a doctor can help her. But I'm going to get one if I have to crawl on my hands and knees.

0: Wait. How much further are we going to have to go?
1: I don't know. Can't be much further.
0: Yeah. That's what you've been saying for the last hour. We're lost. That's what we are. Lost somewhere here in the jungle.
1: Don't.
0: Yeah. And I don't care what you do, but I've had enough of this. I'm going that way.
2: Oh, no, wait. Come here. Don't.

0: Alan, look. Hot. A fire. 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We're out of the jungle. Hey. It's a village.
1: All close. Not a village. See? We're nearly a quarter of the plantation,
0: huh? What do you mean?
1: I mean, we've been walking in a circle and we're back where we started from.
0: Fine. Fine. It's impossible.
2: It's so good. Not impossible. It is true.
0: Yeah. What are you doing here?
2: I knew this is where you would end up, so I came down here to wait for you.
0: It's a trick, that's what it is. You did this to Toya.
2: No, monsieur. It was not good. It was he, in my room.
0: But he's dead.
2: Yes. He's dead. But come over here.
1: In my room. Lying and dead.
2: Yes, it is. And there, in his right hand, an egg. It is the fat cut conger. It is good. Your life is in that egg. And as long as he holds it, you can never leave here.
0: Never leave, I've got to. I can't stand anymore. Ever since I shot him. Those drums. The jungle surrounding us. Waiting.
1: Now listen, Pierre. I don't care what it costs.
0: I don't even care about Muriel. But I gotta get away from here.
2: Oh, but that is very easy, monsieur. The egg. If you will take the egg from Timaton's finger, smash it, you will be able to go.
0: Take it? But that means that I'd have to touch him. All right. I'll do it. Hey. He's holding it so tightly, it's almost as if... There. Here it is.
2: Drop it. Break it.
0: There. Now, can I go?
2: In just a moment, monsieur.
0: But you said that I...
2: Monsieur. But I will not advise you to move at just this moment. Turn around. Slowly.
0: Snake! What? That is snake, there is.
2: Not just a footman. It is Dambala. Look well at his face, O Dambala. Look well so you will know it again.
0: That's for your Dambala. I've had enough of this. Now I'm getting out of here and I'm taking Muriel with me. Start, walk on both of you. Back to the house.

0: right there. Now you listen. I'm going to get the car and back it up here. You're going into the house, and you're going to bring Uriel out here.
1: Oh, she shouldn't be moved now,
0: so you do as I say.
2: Perhaps we had better come with you.
3: This is a friend. Isn't there anything that can be done? Any way she can be saved? You see, I love her.
2: I know, Monsieur. But you know what is written. An eye for an eye. A tooth for a tooth. A life for a life.
3: You mean tomorrow? But she didn't have anything to do with that.
2: No, Monsieur. That is why I think she will recall. Now that what has to be done has been done.
4: Oh,
3: Uriel, darling, are you all right?
4: Oh, yes, Eleanor. I just feel terribly tired and weak. Is it? What happened?
3: You don't remember?
4: Well, the last thing I remember was John going down to the native quarter and you going up. Where is John?
3: He's outside getting the car. She'd never have brought you down here with him. He's going to take you away.
4: Away? Well, no.
3: After all, he is your husband.
4: I don't care. I hate him. I hate him.
2: Madame was not alone in speaking to him. And, well, I do not think she need worry about him anymore.
4: What did you mean?
2: Somehow, I have the feeling that... Listen.
3: Here.
2: There's his father.
3: Where is he? There he is.
2: Yes, Monsieur.
3: John, what happened? What?
2: Oh. Good Lord, he's dead. Yes, Monsieur.
4: What killed him?
2: Look there, Monsieur. Crawling back into the jungle.
3: A bushlight. The same one that... the same one he shot at.
2: Perhaps it is the lake that the one he shot.
3: Wait. There's only one way the snake could have bitten him. If it was in the car. How could it get him? Yeah. You. You did.
2: I? No, Monsieur. The egg in Cimarron's hand. The egg with his life in it. Have you forgotten that he broke that himself?

0: How do you believe in voodoo? You don't? Oh, now. Come here. Come here a little closer. I'll whisper something in your ear. Neither do I.
1: And let me whisper this in your ear, folks. There are just 15 shopping days until Christmas. Full of rush, hurry, and crowds. About all you can do is face things armed with a good disposition. So don't let irregularity get you down. Get after that logy, cross, irritable feeling with Carter's Little Liver Pills. Let them wake up the flow of one of your most important digestive juices and help turn those 15 shopping days into 15 topping days, full of a glow, glad to be alive feeling that goes with regularity. Remember the name, Carter's Little Liver Pills. Yes, and remember this, too.
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0: about evil in the hearts of men. 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
1: 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These dramatizations are designed to demonstrate forcibly to old and young alike that crime does not pay. In just a minute, today's exciting adventure will begin. And that minute is just time enough to remind you that good food tastes oh so much better when it's properly seasoned with Kerry's Brown Package Table Salt. Yes, sir, that's true. For Kerry's salt is different. Kerry's salt is deep penetrating. 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Kerry's salt is different. 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Yes, Kerry's salt always carries the flavor. 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It comes either iodized for added health protection or plain. But now, the Shadow.
2: The Shadow, who aids the forces of law and order, is in reality Lamont Cranston, wealthy young man about town. Years ago in the Orient, Cranston learned a strange and mysterious secret, the hypnotic power to cloud men's minds so they cannot see him. Cranston's friend and companion, the lovely Margot Lane, is the only person who knows to whom the voice of the invisible Shadow belongs. Today's drama, Makeup or Murder.

0: Margot, darling, I hate to have to walk you home so late at night through this part of town.
1: It's pretty gruesome, isn't it, Lamont? I can see now why they call it Beggar's Row.
2: Well, I guess most of the poor beggars in town sleep in these old flop houses.
1: Mm-hmm. I wonder why Shreve is still out. You told him to come back to party and pick us out.
2: Well, he probably got a fare that took longer than expected. Besides, I don't think anyone will bother us in this get-up. You look frightening, darling.
1: Thanks, Angel. You look horrible, too.
2: We should be very proud of our costumes and make up one first prize.
1: Mm-hmm. You know, that was a wonderful idea, holding a hard time party in a vacant saloon.
2: It wasn't it?
1: Come on.
2: What is it, darling?
1: Look, there's a man crouched in that doorway. He's got cousins.
3: Hey, there, don't move.
2: It's only an old beggar.
1: Oh.
3: Hey, listen, mister. How about leaving the poor old man have a little change?
2: He's using that stick for a cane, darling.
3: You heard me, mister. I... That's a good one. How about leaving me have a little change, says I, to a couple of bums worse off than myself. I'm sorry to bother you, stranger. They call me Soft Shoe. I used to be a hooker, see? That's before I fell and twisted both my legs.
4: That's okay, Soft Shoe. We all make mistakes. They call me Flipper. I used to be in show business, too, an acrobat, see?
3: Oh.
4: That's why I took one flip too many, you know.
3: Looking for a spot to flop, huh?
4: Yeah.
3: Keep away from the graveyard if you know what's best for you.
4: Graveyard?
3: That's what we call Mike's Flop House.
4: Oh.
3: There's 10 of us died there in the last 2 months. But I got away in time, see? Before it got me.
4: Or what got you, Soft Shoe?
3: Whatever's killing off them other poor bums. It's murder, that's what it is. But I got away.
4: Yeah, you're off your nuts, Soft Shoe. Nobody's out to kill poor beggars like us.
3: Yes, they are. I know. I got proof, see?
4: What proof, Soft Shoe?
3: Oh, no. No, you don't. I'm not getting myself into no trouble. I'm just lucky I got away. I'm just lucky.
4: What's the matter?
3: I'm lucky. I'm lucky I got away.
2: Dead, Marco. Look, there's a bar up ahead, Larry's Saloon. Go there and call the police. I'll wait here with the body.
1: Right, John.
2: Be sure to ask for Commissioner Weston. The way we look tonight, any cop who doesn't know us would probably throw us in jail.
1: Did you insist upon coming down here to the morgue with Commissioner West?
2: I want to have a look at Soft Shoe's body, Margot.
5: Well, he is satisfied now, Lamont. Not a mark of violence on him.
1: But he did say it was murder, Commissioner.
5: These bums always blame somebody else for whatever happens to him, Margot. Any trouble, even death.
2: Said there were other murders in that flop house. 10 in the past 2 months. He said he had proof it was murder.
5: Maybe he had a fight with the owner and got thrown out. Wanted to get the owner in trouble. They're a tricky lot. They all live on pipe dreams.
2: I thought she was afraid of something real. If you'd seen him hurting
5: the fight. All right, Lamont. Wait till we get the coroner's report and we'll see. Can I drive you and Margot home?
2: You can take Margot with you. I think I'll try and find that flop house Soft Shoe told us about.
1: Darling, why don't you wait until we see what the coroner says?
2: Got a funny feeling that Soft Shoe is telling the truth. I know, Commissioner. You think I can't resist playing detective, especially in this get-up.
5: I understand, Lamont, and if anything should come to light and you need help, you can count on me. By the way, what did you say was the name of that place?
2: Mike's Flop.

0: Got a bed for tonight?
1: Huh? How'd you know me? I never seen you before.
0: They call me Flipper. Used to be an acrobat, see?
1: You're all filled up tonight, Flipper.
0: Oh, you got one empty bunk. Soft Shoe won't be back anymore.
1: Soft Shoe? What's happened to him?
0: He kicked off 10 minutes ago right in the street.
1: Soft Shoe did?
0: Mm.
1: Oh, poor devil. The police pick him up, his body, I mean?
0: Yeah.
1: Then I'll call him in the morning. See that he gets a decent burial anyway.
0: Why, is Soft Shoe a special friend of yours?
1: No, I just feel sorry for him, that's all. I try to see that all the bums around here get a decent burial.
0: Got a soft heart, Mike.
1: Yeah, and a soft head, too, I guess. But the only time these poor bums look peaceful and happy is when they're laying in their coffins, dead.
2: Mike, you got a dime for a cup of coffee?
1: You don't need no more of that coffee you drink, Smokey. Now get back to bed.
0: Yeah, who's that?
1: Oh, we call him Smokey. Just another beggar, a little screwier than the rest.
2: I wrote a new poem, Mike, just for you.
1: No more poems, Smokey.
2: No, you're going to like this one, Mike. Christmas. Men may come, men may go. Mike will see they go quick, roll upon roll.
1: Hot top, get back to bed.
0: Got any more poems, Smokey?
2: Sure I have, friends. You like them, huh? Minnie's his sweetheart, Minnie's Mike's wife. Minnie will pat you on the back with a knife.
3: You crazy bum.
2: Look who's standing in the door.
3: Mike, are you going to let that bum make up poems like that about me?
2: Minnie and Mike, they're man and wife. They don't think nothing of a beggar's life.
3: Shut him up, Mike. Get him out of this room.
1: Come on, Smokey, back to bed with you.
2: I got more poems to recite.
1: You heard what I said?
2: No,
1: get back
2: Mike,
1: to bed.
2: No, I didn't mean
1: come
2: nothing
1: on.
2: Wrong, Mike.
1: No. I tell you to get out of here.
2: Stop that, Mike. Don't please stop.
1: I told you.
0: Hey. Mike handles that guy pretty rough, don't he?
3: Maybe he does. What's it to you?
0: Nothing right now.
1: That'll keep that crazy bum quiet.
0: Hey, how about that room, Mike?
3: Huh? Is he staying here? I don't like him. It's too nosy. Got any more poems, Smokey? Is he?
1: Yeah. He is kind of nosy, ain't he? Okay, get out, Flipper. Scram.
0: Oh, gee, Mike, I got no other place to go.
3: You heard what Mike said. Gone. Scram.

0: thought Commissioner Weston took you home.
1: Well, I was worried about you, so I called Shreve and he brought me down here in his cab. He's on the street.
0: You'd have had a long way, darling. I nearly stayed at Mike's place all night.
1: All night in that place? Whatever for, darling?
0: There's something strange going on there. I'm sure of that now. An old bum they call Smokey's been reciting poetry.
1: Poetry? Oh, now, darling.
0: I'm serious, Margot. He knows something. In his own crazy way, he knows some secret. A secret the proprietor and his wife would rather he kept to himself. Wait a minute, someone's coming. It's he. Smokey, darling.
2: I gotta find someone to help me.
3: Hey, Smokey, what's wrong? Don't you remember me?
2: Huh? You? Who are you?
3: Flipper, you remember? He's just been reading your poetry to me.
2: Yeah, you look familiar.
1: Come on, there is something wrong with him.
2: Yeah, I got a new poem, Flipper, just made it up. You never know who your friends are. That someone wrote. I know who my friends are. They just cut my throat.
0: Hey, Smokey, what's wrong?
1: Heavy scars around his throat, Commander. And there's blood.
2: They tried to kill me.
0: Who tried to kill you, Smokey?
2: It was...
1: He's falling.
0: I got him. He just fainted. Get Shreve, Margo. We've got to get Smokey to a hospital right away.

0: Come on, darling. We go up and see Smokey now.
1: Did the doctor think he could save him?
0: Jenny, the constitution was made of zinc. He was even reciting poetry under the anesthetic.
1: Oh. You think Mike did it?
0: Mike or his wife, Minnie?
1: 207, isn't it, sir?
0: Yes. Well, let's see if we can get Smokey to say something sensible in prose this time.
1: Come on. They're empty.
0: Wait a minute. Window's open. He used the sheet for a rope.
1: Well, why would he want to escape? He was safe here. Where would he go?
0: I don't know, Margot. Unless he wanted to get back home for some reason.
1: Back to that school puzzle. That boy was nearly killed. Why would he go back there, of all places?
0: I don't know. He must have had a very good reason. It might be the reason behind all the murders at the graveyard.

0: Toss my gun on the desk. Wait.
1: You got to sit down quietly.
0: That's the desk.
1: Mommy's waking up.
0: Oh, yes. He's turning around his chair. Come on, past the dormitory, down the hall there. Maybe he doesn't know, Margot. It looks like a light coming from under the door at the end of this hall, darling.
1: We can just get past the dormitory without waking any of those men in there.
0: Yeah. Take it easy. Yeah. So far, so good.
1: There is a light in that room, Mom.
0: Yes. The door's open part way. You can open it the rest of the way.
1: Room's empty, Lamont.
0: So it seems.
1: Must be Minnie's room. Look in that dressing room.
0: Wait, Margot.
1: Somebody's in here.
0: Sounds like it's coming from that closet door. Might be Smokey hiding in there.
1: Or the killer.
0: Keep that, darling. I'll open that closet. Now.
2: It's all mine. You can't hurt any of us.
0: Smokey, put down that bottle.
2: It's mine. Every bottle filled with money. Okay, thousands. It's all mine.
1: Come on, stop it.
0: Smokey, stop it.
2: Let me go. I know I'm dying. Well, when I go, I'll be buried right. No potter's field. I'll have a fantastic flower. I'll find funeral.
0: Smokey, you've got to go back to that hospital. I'll come along.
2: Yeah, you keep away from me. You come to get my money. I'll kill you before I let you take it from me.
1: Look out, Lamont. He's coming toward you with that broken bone.
0: Smokey, I've come to help you.
2: You come to steal my money. What you want, I'll cut your throat.

0: We'll return to the shadow in just a minute. Now it's winner's time. That's right. Time to announce the two winners of the Carousel Contest for the week ending November 15th. A gorgeous $100 17-jewel Harman Gold watch goes to each of them, just for writing an interesting letter about Gary Salt. The lady's watch goes to Mrs. Gus DuBois of Ottumwa, Iowa. In her winning letter, Mrs. DuBois gives what she calls a very dependable recipe for canning corn. She mixes 20 cups of sweet corn, one scant cup of sugar, and one scant cup of curry salt. She lets this stand for 15 minutes and then processes for 35 minutes in a pressure cooker. Sounds easy? Yes, and I'll bet it tastes mighty good, too. Now, here's an unusual use for curry smoke salt, the fine curry salt that gives cured meats that old-fashioned smoke flavor. It's from D.R. Crowley, Jr., of 331 Ridgemont in San Antonio. He sprinkles curry smoke salt loud in the top anthills, and in 12 hours, he says, the ants are completely eliminated. Congratulations to both winners. And folks, if you'd like to win one of these beautiful watches, listen for the easy rules later in this program. Meanwhile, remember, there's a fine curry salt for every farm and home use. There's deep penetrating Carrie's table salt, Carrie's meat curing salt, Carrie's mineral supplement salt, and many others. Always look for the white bag, box, or carton with a bright red band. But now, back to the shadow.
1: In their attempts to solve the mystery of the strange deaths in the flophouse on Notorious Beggar's Row, Lamont Cranston and Margot Lane find themselves in the room of the owner's wife. And here they find the latest victim, a beggar named Smokey, who attacks Lamont with a broken bottle.
2: Lamont, he's got your cheek. It's bleeding.
3: I got his arms now.
4: I won't let you do that.
3: I'm easy, Smokey.
4: I'll have a good burial. I'll see I'm buried right. Not like the other bones.
3: Smokey. You'll have a good burial, all right, Smokey.
2: He's dead?
3: Yes, darling.
2: What a shame. He might have lived if he hadn't come back for this money.
3: It's a fortune you had, Margot, in these bottles.
2: Look, someone coming down the hall.
3: A woman's footsteps. Minnie must be coming back.
2: We've got to get out.
3: I want you to go, darling, quickly, down that fire escape.
2: What about you?
3: Don't worry about me. Minnie won't see Lamont Cranston. It'll be the voice of the shadow who greets her.

0: Ed. My money all over the floor. He came back to steal my money.
1: Money you stole from the beggars, Minnie?
0: Whose voice is that?
1: The voice of the shadow, Minnie.
0: Shadow? What kind of a gag is this? Where are you?
1: Shadow is everywhere and nowhere, Minnie. Perhaps the shadow was here when Smokey died. Perhaps he knows that you killed Smokey.
0: I had to do it. He got too smart. He knew too much for his own good.
1: Yes, Minnie, but there's someone else still alive who knows your secret.
0: Someone else? Who?
1: The bum they call Flipper.
0: Flipper?
1: He knows you got all this money, and he knows how you got it. He'll get it from you. He'll blackmail you just the way Smokey was going to do.
0: Dirty bum, he won't get a cent.
1: How can you stop him? He knows you killed those poor beggars.
0: He'll stop that bum. He'll do it. The professor will find a way.
1: Professor? Who is this professor, Minnie?
0: He's the one who put me up to this. He's my friend. I'll take care of that nosy bum.
1: What will you both do, Minnie? Kill Flipper as you kill the rest?
0: Sure, the professor will take care of him, all right?
1: Very well, Minnie. Tell this professor what's happened. And get Flipper just the way you got the other bums.
0: Professor, quick.
2: Well, Minnie, my flower, what are you doing here in my workshop at this time of night?
0: There's something I gotta tell you, Professor.
2: Well, you're a nerve, my precious. Wait, I like the lamp.
0: No, never mind about the light. Listen to me.
2: My sheriff, you're trembling.
0: Listen, a voice just come to me and told me somebody knows we killed them beggars and stole their money.
2: A voice? Oh, come now, my rose petal.
0: Okay, I heard a voice. I found my bottles broken and the money all over the floor. Voice said that a bum named Flipper was going to blackmail us and get our money away from us.
2: Come, sugar, you're just imagining this.
0: I heard the voice, I tell you. Wait. Just then I felt like there was someone here in your workroom with us.
2: Your nerves are just dummy.
0: What was that?
2: What are you talking about?
0: Your work table just moved, Ben, I could swear.
2: How could it, Tulip? You don't see anyone, do you?
0: No. Maybe I'm just jumpy. I guess that voice kind of left. Professor, look. Those little bottles on your shelf, they just moved.
2: Well, they must have been just the wind. See? Just blew the door closed.
0: Yeah, but I heard somebody laugh.
2: You're imagining danger. I do say, Blossom, this is odd.
0: What's odd, Professor?
2: I know I had 8 bottles of my stuff on this shelf tonight.
3: Now it seems our only step.
4: Well, good morning, Commissioner Weston.
5: Good morning, Lamont. Well, you look happy. Whose canary have you swallowed this time?
4: No one's yet, Commissioner. Just looking forward to the meal. Tell me, could you have this analyzed for me?
5: What is that? Looks like a little bottle of paint or colored ink.
4: Could be. I stole it from the workshop of an artist a little while ago.
5: What are you acting so smug about? Come on, Lamont, let's have the news. You're still after Mike, owner of the graveyard?
4: Not this time, Commissioner. I doubt if Mike's even in on the deal now. I was right about those bums being murdered. All I need now, Commissioner, is the evidence. Coincidentally, you said you had photographs of all the beggars who died taken at the morgue. Could I see them?
5: Yeah, help yourself.
4: Oh, thanks. Mm-hmm. Ah, very interesting photographs.
5: Now, wait a second, Cranston, before you get any ideas. I've checked on those deaths, and all of them were listed as having died from natural causes. If you've been called bad liquor a natural cause of death.
4: I'm afraid you're mistaken, Commissioner. And I think I can prove it. Because I'm next on the list to be killed as they were.
5: What are you talking about?
4: Commissioner, give me 24 hours to set a little trap. I'll get the killer for you, using myself as bait.
0: Professor, that Flipper guy.
2: Control yourself, precious. Wheel up.
0: What are you going to do?
2: Give him the usual routine. Worked on the others, work on him. Well, good evening, stranger. How about a drink with us? This is my natal day.
6: What's a natal day?
2: My birthday. My birthday, stranger.
6: Oh, yeah?
2: I'm called Professor. And what may your name be?
6: My name may be Flipper.
0: That's good enough for us.
2: 3 shots, bartender. 1 double.
6: I don't need nobody to buy me a drink.
2: Just for friendship's sake, friend. There's nothing like friendship in this world today.
0: That's right. We all need to be friends.
6: You've got something there, lady. We all need friends. Friends we can trust.
2: Thank you, sir. The double shot to me, bartender.
7: Well, here's to friendship. How about it, brother? To friendship, the three of us.
6: Okay, here's to friendship, the three of us.

0: sit down. Make yourself at home.
1: Say, where are we?
2: At my studio, Mr. River. Don't you remember? We got thrown out of the bar.
1: Oh, that's right. They were closed.
0: The professor's got a jug stowed away here.
2: Yeah. Coming up, my dear. Coming up.
0: Give Flipper another drink.
1: No more for me, Professor. No more. Hey, this is a nice little workshop you've got here.
0: Professor's a fine artist.
2: One of the finest in the world. Here are some of my pictures.
1: Mm-hmm. Oh, I wish I had a beautiful picture like that.
2: How would you like me to give one to you, Flipper?
1: Oh, no, I couldn't.
0: He won't charge you a cent for it, will you, Professor?
1: You mean you give me one free?
2: Gladly. Which would you like?
1: Let's see. Oh, I like this one with the swords and the snakes.
2: Oh. How about this? For friendship, the clasped hands over the shield.
1: No. I think I like this one better, the skull and crossbones.
2: Well, that's not very appropriate, is it?
1: Huh?
2: How about the friendship design, brother? It's just the right size.
1: Friendship. Okay.
0: Turn your chair around a little, Flipper.
1: Yeah, how's it?
0: Get it over quick. I'm nervous as a cat.
2: Where would you like it, Mr. Flipper?
1: I like it? Oh, how about right across my chest here?
2: Now, we usually reserve that space for something much bigger. Now, right here on your arm would just fit here.
1: On the inside of my arm don't show so well there.
2: Hand me the needle quickly, Minnie. Turn it on. Now, this won't hurt much at all, Flipper.
0: Hurry up, Professor.
2: Won't hurt much either.
0: Oh!
3: Let me try the needle on you first, for friendship's sake.
2: No, stop it, Minnie.
0: Get over him, you crazy bum.
3: What are you afraid of, Professor? Dying of blood poisoning like the other bums?
0: Hey, you ain't no bum.
2: Okay, see.
3: Clever, weren't you, Professor? You got them drunk, offered them the friendship design free, and tattooed them with poisoned ink.
0: Lamont.
4: Good work, Lamont. We saw the whole thing.
3: I think you have all the evidence you need now, Commissioner.
2: Yes, but you won't have me.
0: Lamont, he's grabbed the bottle of poisoned ink. He's drinking it, Professor!
2: Too late. It's too late, Minnie. I'm dying.
0: No!
2: Forgive me, my sins. I'm leaving this world.
3: That's right, Professor, but not just now.
2: Say farewell to all my friends. Say farewell.
3: Come on, Professor. Get up off the floor.
0: But Lamont, he swallowed the poison ink.
3: All he swallowed was colored water, Margot.
2: What?
3: I switched the poison bottle earlier this evening.
0: After that excitement, darling, but I wish we hadn't come back here to Larry's saloon.
3: Well, Margot, I couldn't very well go to any of our usual spots dressed in these clothes.
0: Oh, no. It is true, then, Lamont, that Mike was completely innocent of what was going on.
3: Yes, Margot. Minnie, the professor, and Smokey are the guilty ones.
0: Smokey found out which of the beggars carried their life savings around in their person and told Minnie. Is that it?
3: Yes, and she and the professor got them drunk into the studio and offered them a free tattoo sample.
0: Just as they did you. But how did you guess about the tattoo marks causing the death, darling?
3: Well, I saw Softshoe's body and noticed his friendship tattoo. When I saw the photographs of the others, I noticed they had the same design in the same place. All the tattoos were done on the inner arm over the largest vein, so the poison would be carried directly into the bloodstream.
0: Oh, but didn't the commissioner say they all died of natural causes?
3: If you can call bad liquor a natural cause, is what he said, Margot. Oh. Hawkins and Minnie were smart enough to disguise the poison with all the rotten liquor they could get into them.
0: Oh, I see. Glad it's all over.
3: I am too, Margo. From now on, no more masquerading or makeup. They just get you into trouble.
5: Hey, Bert. Ain't I seen you in this bar before? Ain't you the guy they call Flipper?
1: Why, yes, sir.
0: Darling.
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3: 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I never heard of this Flipper. Never heard of him before in my life.

0: friends, would you like to win a gorgeous $100 17-jewel Harman Gold wristwatch? 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Letters postmarked before midnight Friday will be judged in this week's contest and winners announced 3 weeks from today. The judges' decisions are final. All letters become Carry's property. In case of ties, duplicate prizes will be awarded. Remember, the man and woman who write the most interesting letters describing some new and unusual way of using any Carry Salt product will each win a gorgeous $100 wristwatch. Send your letter to Carry Salt in care of this station. Better jot that address down now. It's Carry Salt in care of this station. Mail your letter today.
1: 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The characters, names, places, and plot are fictitious. Any similarity to persons living or dead is purely coincidental. Again next week, the shadow will demonstrate that
2: the weed of crime bears bitter fruit. Crime does not pay. The shadow now.

0: Next week, same time, same station, the Cary Stark Company brings you another strange and thrilling adventure in the Shadows' daring battle against the forces of evil. 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And here's a reminder. 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There's a place for you and your talents in the church of your choice. 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

0: am the Whistler, and I know many things, for I walk by night. I know many strange tales hidden in the hearts of men and women who have stepped into the shadows. Yes, I know the nameless terrors of which they dare not speak.
1: Yes, friends, it's time for the Signal Oil program, The Whistler. 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In gasoline, you know, it takes extra quality to go farther. 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And now the Whistler's strange story. A present for Ricky.
0: The spotlight subtly changed from white to a delicate blue. And the small nightclub orchestra slid into three-quarter time as the dance team began their waltz. The Croydons, Clyde and Marie, had held top billing at the club for almost a year, and it was well-deserved. Drinks stood unnoticed on the table. Conversation stopped. Everyone now was watching the Croydons, or rather, Marie Croydon. Slim, graceful, blue velvet Marie, smiling as she spun across the floor, poised for a moment, floated effortlessly back to Clyde's waiting arms. The customers love it.
2: She's a beautiful thing.
3: Yeah.
2: You know, Larry?
3: What?
2: It's a kind of first-time look about it. They must be in love to dance like that.
0: Yes, there was a first-time look about it. Even in the way they murmured to each other as they swayed gently together in three-quarter time.
3: We're on your toes tonight, Angel.
2: So are you. Why don't you try your own routine?
3: Oh, now take it easy.
2: If I have to prop you up on another turn, I'll scream.
0: Yes, the customers love it. Clyde and Marie, husband and wife. Quiet maturity and breathless youth. And at the same time, on the other side of the room, a theatrical agent named Stanley Craig appraised the Croydons a little more critically.
4: You like her, eh, Stan?
5: The girl's good. She just needs a younger partner. The old boy swells her up. See what I mean? Look at that spin. The guy's just too old for her. He's killing the act.
4: You wouldn't be fixing to cut him off at the ankles, would you?
5: What do you mean?
4: You just might be promoting a rumba expert you just picked up as a new partner. Name's Ricky, isn't it?
5: What if I am? He's the boy who can do it. He's young, Mike. He's got looks and youth. See what I mean?

0: All right, Bree. Let's get it over with.
1: Get what over with?
0: Your nightly speech, that crack you made out on the floor.
1: Oh, then.
0: Yes, that.
1: Like my hair this way, Claude?
0: I'm waiting, Marie.
1: Well, forget it. I don't want to go through it all again now.
0: Look, I think it's time we had it out.
1: Listen, Claude, why try to kid yourself? You know it can't go on like this.
0: Oh, I don't know. We just got a pretty good hand.
1: You mean I got a good hand? You may as well admit it.
0: I don't think that's quite fair.
1: Well, it's true. I'm getting tired of propping you up, covering up your fumbles, finding my heart in my mouth every time we go into a spin.
0: Oh, now, wait a minute, Marie.
1: You wait a minute. Maybe you're right. Maybe we'd better have it out right now.
0: All right. What are you complaining about? When I picked you up, you were nothing. Jitterbug champion of West Washington Heights. Why, in 5 years...
1: Give me that loyalty pitch. I've heard it before. If you really want to talk about loyalty, let's talk about your first wife. You forgot about her in a hurry, didn't you? Sure, she was too old, slowing up the act. Didn't matter to you then, did it? No. Sorry, baby. I got to get rid of you. I know it's tough, but it's show business. Off you go to Reno.
0: Hmm. What makes you think I'm getting old?
1: You're 40, and that's too old for me. And incidentally, that's not just my opinion. They're talking about it in the trade.
0: Yes, who's talking about it?
1: People who ought to know. Telling each other I'd be on top if I had a partner whose bones didn't creak.
0: Uh-huh. Got someone in mind?
1: I might have.
0: Well, forget it. If you're thinking of teaming up with a new partner, you can save yourself a lot of trouble by getting it out of your head right now.
1: You never were very good at a bluff, huh?
0: I'm not bluffing. As long as you dance professionally, my dear, you'll dance with me.
1: Will I?
0: I have no intention of letting you go, either as a partner or as a wife.
1: Well, you're smart. Without me, you wouldn't rate bottom billing at a third-rate burlesque in Jersey City.
0: No, that has nothing to do with it.
1: All right, give me a better reason.
0: Over there on the table.
1: The roses?
0: The roses. And the cards. The same roses, the same cards, night after night. Ricky. Who is Ricky, Marie?
1: One of the customers. He likes my dancing.
0: And is that all?
1: So far.
0: I think you're in love with him. That's what's behind all this stuff about my dancing, isn't it? You love this guy. My dancing's just as good an excuse as any. Now, who is he, Marie?
1: Ricky. The name is Ricky.
0: What's his last name?
1: None of your business at the moment.
0: I think it is. He's a dancer, isn't he?
1: Yeah, Inspector, yeah, he's a dancer, and you might just as well end the third degree right there.
0: You're planning to team up with him, aren't you?
1: What if I am?
0: Who is he? What's his name?
1: I won't tell you.
0: Why?
1: Because I don't want to involve him in your stupid jealousy, that's why.
0: You won't get away with it, Marie. I won't let you.
1: My career doesn't mean anything to you, does it?
0: Only when it affects mine.
1: That's why you married me, isn't it? For the effect I'd have on your career.
0: You married me for the same reason.
1: Well, maybe I did. But the reason's gone now. I don't need you anymore, Clyde. I need Ricky. Now you know. Let's handle the whole thing reasonably, shall we? If we wind up here in another week, I'll finish up with you, and then you can...
0: Then I can find myself another partner. No, that'd take too long. I can't start all over again now. No, I guess I'll have to start at the other end with Ricky. I'll look him up tomorrow.
1: You don't even know who he is.
0: I have a pretty good idea who his agent is. That ought to get me somewhere. Stanley Craig, isn't it, Marie?
1: How'd you know?
0: Stanley Craig, theatrical agent. You shouldn't have left his card on your desk yesterday, my darling.
1: All right, if you do anything to Ricky, I'll...
0: Oh. You do love him, don't you, Marie?
1: All right, I love him.
0: For the last time, what's it going to mean? Ricky or me?
1: I already told you. Nothing can change it, Clyde. This is our last week.
0: All right, Marie. That's all I wanted to know.
2: 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But now a question. What gasoline is famous as the Go Farther gasoline? Well, if you've lived out west any length of time at all, you know that Signal is the famous Go Farther gasoline. Now, naturally, we're mighty proud of that reputation. But even more so, we're mighty proud of the performance features in today's Signal gasoline that make Signal's good mileage possible. After all, it stands to reason that to get more mileage, a gasoline must help your motor run more efficiently. Which explains why, when we put amazingly increased power into today's Signal gasoline, you get not only quicker starting, faster pickup, and quieter, higher anti-knock, but also a bonus of extra mileage. That's why Signal says look to your speedometer for the best proof of gasoline quality. It takes extra quality to go farther. Good reason why so many drivers are switching to Signal, the famous Go Farther gasoline. And now, back to the Whistler.

0: what she says. You know her that well. And you wonder if what she said was true, that without her you're nothing. You think about it all the next day, particularly late in the afternoon as you sit in a bar on 58th Street talking to Joey Lowther, a nightclub columnist. You try and concentrate on what he's saying, but it's no use. And then finally you decide to feel him out on it. Joey's your friend. He ought to tell you the truth.
1: So this yokel walks into the El Morocco right up to the bartender.
2: Joey. Joey. Listen, I don't mean to interrupt, but...
3: Well, you got your mind on something else. You don't have to tell me. It's eating you, Clive.
2: Well, it's about Marie. She's such a kid, you know.
3: But she can dance.
2: Well, that's what I'm wondering, Joey. Do you think she's right for me?
3: What are you talking about, right for you? She's terrific.
2: I wonder. Of course, I taught her all she ever knew.
3: Yeah.
2: Now the kid's getting a little bit cocky.
3: Oh.
2: Of course, this is strictly between you and me.
3: Well, sure, Clyde, but
2: I've been thinking it might do me good to work with a new partner. What do you think, huh?
3: You want it straight?
2: Yes, I want it straight.
3: You're crazy. I'm your friend, Clyde. I wouldn't give you a lot of malarkey. You better get that idea out of your head right now.
2: Oh, why?
3: The two of you together are a great team, Clyde. But
2: what?
3: But you'd never make it alone, Clyde, not in the top joints. You see, the customers are paying to see Marie. I know.
2: Yeah, I know, Joey. Yeah, well, thanks.
0: No more top billing, Clyde. No more expensive nightclubs. No more polite applause from the cafe society crowd. No more $1,500 a week. Nothing now but a seat on the sidelines while Marie and this Ricky drift across ballroom floors, on and up to the top. You can't face it, can you, Clyde? It's more than you can take. That's why early the next morning you leave your apartment by the private elevator. And 20 minutes later, you walk up a flight of creaky stairs to Stanley Craig's office in the West 40.
4: Yes, sir. What can I do for you?
2: You're Stanley Craig?
4: That's me. Pull up a chair.
2: Oh, thanks. Well, I had quite a time finding your place. I thought I might be a little early.
4: Say, I didn't recognize you for a minute.
2: Oh?
4: You're Clyde Croydon.
2: That's right.
4: I saw your act last night. Caught it a couple of times this week.
2: Really?
4: Yeah, good act, too.
2: Thank you.
4: Have a cigar?
2: Oh, no, thanks. I just dropped in for a few moments, Mr. Craig. A little business matter.
4: Oh? What can I do for you?
2: Answer a few questions.
4: Sure, glad to.
2: Do you manage a dancer named Ricky?
4: Yeah. I see what you're getting at. Yeah, I manage him. A new specialist in rumbas and tangos. Very fine dancer.
2: That's what Marie tells me.
4: Listen, I'll be honest with you. I wasn't trying to pull off anything, understand? So help me. I was going to put my cards on the table before we made any deal. You see what I mean?
2: I suppose you put them on the table now, huh?
4: Okay. They make a great team, Mr. Croydon, Ricky and Marie.
2: Marie is part of a great team already. She's not available.
4: I don't know whether she is or not. I haven't had a chance to talk to her. Dropped by the other day, left my card.
2: Yes, I saw her. She's not at liberty, Mr. Craig. She's my partner and my wife. I must admit that I don't like this sort of thing going on behind my back. I'm sure she resents it, too.
4: It's not what Ricky told me. Now, look, Mr. Clayton, you've been in the game long enough to know what youth means in a dance team. You're still a good performer, but I think Ricky's better. After all, I'm not managing you. I'm only trying to get a break from my client. Can't blame me for that now, can you?
2: So you're going to put it up to Marie?
4: Why not? She's over 21. She ought to be able to make her own decision.
2: I think you're being very fair to me.
4: Well, you know show business, Mr. Croydon. If she goes for it, I guess Ricky will be her new partner. There's just nothing you can do. Mm-hmm.
2: I'd like to talk to this Ricky, if you don't mind.
4: Sure, just say when.
2: Today. Where is he now?
4: Oh, out in the park somewhere. He walks for 2 hours every morning. Good for the legs, you know.
2: Alone?
4: Be hard to find another guy who'd knock off 8 miles in the park before lunch, don't you think? Yeah, he's alone.
2: Does he come here after his walk?
4: Sometimes yes, sometimes no. Say, I just happened to think. I got to meet a client in 10 minutes. I got to run. Now, you don't mind...
2: No, go right ahead. You don't mind if I wait here, do you?
4: No. Stick around. Wait here. Ricky might drop by after his walk. Might be a couple of hours, though.
2: I have all morning.
4: Okay. The new variety's on the desk. You'll be alone here. No one to bother you.
2: Oh, thanks.
4: Take it easy, huh?
2: Oh, sure.
4: And, Mr. Croydon?
2: Yes?
4: No hard feelings.
2: Right. No hard feelings.
0: Oh, Clyde, no hard feelings at all. Just the amazing realization that not 1 minute ago, as you talked to Stanley Craig, you calmly, unemotionally, coldly decided to murder your wife, Marie. There was no shock to it at all. It seemed as if it had been there all the time, in the back of your mind, waiting to be formulated into thought. Yes, Clyde, here you are in Stanley Craig's office, alone. Ricky is walking in the park, alone. Marie is at home, alone, probably still in bed. You realize that another opportunity like this might not happen in 1,000 years. Yes. If you're going to do it at all, Clyde, you've got to do it now. On top of the file cabinet, you find a package of Stanley Craig's letterheads. On his desk, a battered typewriter. In your pocket, the card signed Ricky that came with the flowers. And most important, in your mind, an idea.
2: There. Now, let's see. Marie, my darling, it is useless to try to put this into words. I've told no one of your decision to stay with Clyde because I know it isn't final. That you love me and always will. That the only future for either of us is...
0: At the bottom of the note, after all my...

0: Hello, Marie.
1: Oh, it's you.
0: Just finished dressing?
1: I was about to go out. Where have you been?
0: You know where I went.
1: Did you see him?
0: Ricky.
1: Who else?
0: Oh, he wasn't there. Seems he was taking his morning walk in the park. Remember when we used to walk in the park together, Marie?
1: You're breaking my heart.
0: I'm sorry. I had quite a talk with Mr. Craig. He's quite a businessman. It's odd you've never met him.
1: I'm going to see him today.
0: I told him how I felt about you and Ricky.
1: And of course, it didn't do you any good.
0: In one way, it didn't. In another way, it was quite a profitable visit.
1: What does that mean?
0: You're about to find out, darling. I want to show you a letter. Here, read it. It's addressed to you.
1: Who's it from?
0: The signature's at the bottom.
1: Ricky. Clyde, what is this?
0: Go on, read it aloud.
1: Marie, my darling, it's useless to try to put this into words. Told no one of your decision to stay with Clyde because I know it isn't final. That you love me and always will. Oh, Clyde, this is ridiculous.
0: Go on, Marie, read the rest of it.
1: Always will. The only future for either of us is together. You must believe me, darling. I'd rather die than have it any other way. I'm coming to your apartment tomorrow morning at 11. You must decide this once and for all. Oh, my love, Ricky.
0: What's so funny, Marie?
1: Oh, God, that's the funniest thing I ever read in my life. What do you think you're doing?
0: It's a present for Ricky, darling.
1: Well, I'm afraid I don't know. Clara, what are you doing with that letter opener?
0: Ricky's going to the chair, Marie, for your murder.
1: It's not very funny, Clara. It's your time.
0: There's something for you, too. A lesson in loyalty.
1: Get away from me, Clyde. Listen. Clyde, please. Please, darling. No. No, Clyde. No.
2: Yes, Clyde. A present for Ricky. They'll never know now that Marie was about to toss you over for him. The letter will be published in all the papers, and that kind of publicity won't hurt you a bit, will it? You move quickly now. Toss the card with Ricky's signature on Marie's desk. Take the crumpled note from her hand and put it in the wastebasket where the police will be sure to find it. Throw the letter opener out the window into the shrubbery several floors below. They'll find that, too. That's all, Clyde. You're ready now. Nothing to do but leave the building by the private elevator and return to Stanley Craig's office. You're there in less than 20 minutes with a good half hour to spare. And best of all, you haven't been seen by anyone who could possibly recognize you.

0: Well,
1: you still here, Mr. Croydon?
0: Oh, yes. Yes, I'm still here. I'm beginning to wonder if Ricky will show up at all.
1: Anybody call?
0: Not unless they called while I was out stretching my legs. I walked around the block a couple of times.
1: Oh, I'm sorry you had to wait so long.
0: Oh, that's all right. It gave me a chance to think things over.
1: Is that good or bad?
0: I think it's good. I decided it's wrong for me to try to stand in her way. If this looks like a break for her and Ricky, I think they deserve the chance.
1: I was hoping you'd see it that way, Mr. Croydon. Thanks a lot.
0: Well, I'd better be going. Tell Ricky about everything when he comes, will you?
1: Sure. Going home?
0: Yes. I think I'd better tell Marie.

0: Hello? Hello, police headquarters. Something terrible has happened. My name is Clyde Croydon. I live in the penthouse at 1232 Warwick Place. That's right. Please send someone up here as quickly as you can. My wife has been murdered.
1: I think we can clean this up in a hurry, Mr. Croydon.

0: I don't want to talk about it anymore, Sergeant.
1: Oh, sure.
0: I still can't believe it.
1: I know how you feel.
0: I'll do anything I can to help, but you'll understand later on, please.
1: Oh, sure, sure, Mr. Croydon. Tomorrow, maybe.
2: Feel better today, Mr. Croydon?
0: I think so.
1: Oh, that's good.
2: That's quite a letter we found in the wastebasket.
1: What'd you think of it?
0: Oh, I don't know what to think.
2: You knew what was going on between this man and your wife?
0: There was nothing going on. It was all in his mind.
1: What do you mean?
0: Look, I have never seen this Ricky. I don't even know who he is. All I know is that he started sending Marie flowers after every performance. He had some crazy idea she was in love with him. Oh, it was ridiculous. She hardly even knew him.
1: Uh-huh. And what about the dance business?
0: That was part of it, too. He thought she'd leave me and team up with him. Oh, don't ask me why. She laughed at him.
1: Well, that's as good a motive as I've seen in 20 years. You know, it's a wonder he didn't leave a confession note right on the table. He left everything else.
2: First-class motive, the letter in the wastebasket, the knife with his manager's name on the bushes outside.
1: And yet what?
2: With all that, after practically shouting from the housetops that he'd killed her, he carefully wipes his prints off the knife. Funny how a murderer's mind works, isn't it?
0: Yes, it's... Well, it's hard to understand.
2: Oh, by the way, Mr. Croydon, this is only a formality, of course. Where were you yesterday morning before you found your wife?
0: In Craig's office. I was waiting for Ricky to show up.
1: I see.
0: Craig seemed to think she'd go for him as a new partner, and I finally decided to go down and settle it.
1: Mm-hmm. Have any words with Craig?
0: Oh, of course not. I just told him if it was all right with Marie, it was all right with me. But I knew, of course, how she felt about him.
1: Where was Ricky at the time?
0: His manager said he was walking in the park, exercising his legs.
1: Alone?
0: Yes, I guess so.
2: Well, there it is again. I'll bet the guy hasn't even got himself an alibi.
0: Have you, talked to him yet?
2: Well, the boys are looking him up now, and if you ask me, Mr. Croydon, that guy's a dead pigeon.
3: 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And now, back to the Whistler.
4: Well, Clyde, all it took was a little nerve. You're over the hump now, all ready to act as number one witness for the prosecution in the case against Ricky. Tomorrow, the story will break in the papers. And the notoriety, the public sympathy over your bereavement, should make it easy to pick up a new partner. One who'll keep you in the top spots. In penthouse apartments with private elevators. Yes, Clyde, you can relax now. You've decided it's all over.
0: Who can that be? Oh, Sergeant.
1: I'm sorry to disturb you, Mr. Croydon.
0: I was about to go to bed. Anything wrong?
1: We've got Ricky.
0: Good.
1: Just finished questioning him. Mind if I come in?
0: No, not at all.
2: checked the note against Craig's typewriter.
1: That's where it came from, all right.
0: Looks like you've got a case.
1: I'll be perfectly frank with you, Mr. Croydon. Until we found that letter, you were our number one suspect.
0: I...
1: Yeah, you had plenty of motive, and you had plenty of time to leave Craig's office, kill your wife, and return.
0: No, wait a minute.
1: I'm not finished. The note threw us a curve. For a while...
0: What do you mean, for a while?
1: Until we found Ricky. He claims he didn't write it.
5: Oh, good Lord, what did you expect him to say?
1: We believe him.
5: Believe him? Of all...
1: Just a minute. You never met Ricky, huh?
5: I told you that.
1: Well, that's the one honest statement you made, Croydon. The rest was strictly out of your head. Yeah, I'll show you what I mean.
6: Come on in, will you?
1: Mr. Croydon, this is Ricardo Montez, also known as Ricky.
5: He did it. He wrote the note, I tell you.
7: No comprendo lo que hablan, señores. Pero yo no la maté.
5: Wait. Now, wait a minute. Wait a minute, please.
7: Comprendes. No la maté.
1: That's what I mean about the note, Croydon. The boy doesn't know a word of English.
5: But it's a fake. Any foreigner can pretend he can't speak English.
1: Maybe. But there was another thing about the note that tied it up, Croydon.
5: What?
1: It seems to me that if he could have written it, he'd have signed it in his own handwriting.
5: But it was his handwriting.
1: No, Croydon. You forged his name. But you copied the florist's handwriting.

0: 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The Whistler was produced by George W. Allen with story by Gene Fromhers, music by Wilbur Hatch, and was transmitted to our troops overseas by the Armed Forces Radio Service. 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
4: The road to crime ends in a trap that justice sets. Crime does not pay.

The Avenger, sworn enemy of evil, is actually Jim Brannan, a famous biochemist. Through his numerous scientific experiments, Brannan has perfected several inventions to aid him in his crusade against crime as the Avenger. Most remarkable of these inventions is the highly secret diffusion capsule, which cloaks him in the black light of invisibility. Brannan's assistant, the beautiful Fern Collier, is the only one who shares his secrets and knows that he is the man the underworld fears as the Avenger. And now, the Avenger and murder hits the jackpot.

0: 5 cents for the next 5 minutes, please.
1: Operator, please don't cut me off.
0: 5 cents for the next 5 minutes, please.
1: But I'm still waiting for my party. He was busy on another wire.
0: 5 cents.
1: Operator, I can't leave this booth to get any change. Two men are trailing me. This is a matter of life and death. Operator. He thinks I'm a crank. Well, I'll just have to take a chance and get some change.
2: All right, Judson. Outside. March her and let you have it in the back right now.
1: Hank, I...
2: The big guy's waiting outside in his car. Go ahead.
1: Hank, what is this?
2: Shut up. Get in the car, Judson. In the back.
3: Hello, Judson.
1: Griff, tell this gorilla of yours...
3: You sit here in the back with us, Hank. Sammy will drive.
2: Okay.
3: Step on it, Sammy. Cut across that back road to Keystone Meadows. Now, what were you saying, Judson?
1: So you're taking me to Keystone Meadows?
3: Yeah, that's a nice deserted spot. I gotta keep you away from telephones, Judson.
1: I didn't talk to anybody, Griff. Honestly, I didn't. That Secret Service man was busy on another line.
3: I know you didn't get to him, Judson. Hank would have blasted you right through the door if you had. But you can't blame us if we don't take any more chances with you.
1: Well, I'm not going to beg for mercy, Griff.
3: Uh-huh.
1: I won't give you the satisfaction.
3: You admit you were all set to double cross us.
1: Yes. It's the only way out that I could see. This latest racket of yours forced my hand. I hadn't bargained for that.
3: Now, who tipped you off, Judson?
1: Nobody. I stumbled onto your setup in the factory today.
3: Oh, that's too bad. It doesn't give me any choice. It's you or me. Here's the place, Sammy. Turn in here. Stop over there near that clump of trees. Well, Judson, this is the end of the line for you.
4: Okay. Get out, Judson.
3: Might as well go through his clothes, Hank. If we can make this look like robbery, so much the better.
4: Right.
3: Turn out the headlights, Sammy. I'll keep my flash on them.
5: He's well healed, all right. This wallet...
3: Hurry it up, Hank. We haven't got all night.
5: Okay. He's clean.
3: Well, what are you waiting for, then? Give it to him.

0: Yes, Inspector, that's Max Judson, the real estate man, all right.
1: Did you know him, Jim?
0: Oh, you might say we had a nodding acquaintance. He used to play tennis at my club. Well, what makes you think this was a gang killing, Inspector? As far as I know, Judson was always on the level.
1: Well, people who live right don't often come to such a bad end, Jim. 4 bullets in the chest out in Keystone Meadows.
0: Yes, but he was robbed, too. Don't forget that.
1: There's no doubt about it, Jim. This was a gang murder. Now, here, take a look at this. We found it in his left hand.
0: A nickel.
1: Yeah.
0: Well, according to the best tradition of the underworld, a nickel symbolizes the fate of a double-crosser.
1: That's it, Jim.
0: Mind if I keep this nickel, Inspector?
1: I suppose you want it for your coin collection?
0: Well, that's right. It's a Buffalo, 1922. I haven't got any of those.
1: Okay, take it. I don't suppose Judson's heirs will sue you.
0: Thanks, Inspector.
1: Well, where do you think we should start on this, Jim?
0: Oh, a lot of routine checking will have to be done first. Why don't you go to work on that?
1: What about you?
0: I've got a hunch that may lead us to the motive for Judson's murder.
1: Suppose you let me in on it.
0: I'll need a little time to work on it. Come around to my lab at 4 o'clock this afternoon, Inspector. Maybe I'll have something more definite by then.

0: Here are 200 more nickels, Jim.
1: Oh, good. Put them down on the table here, Fern. You didn't get them mixed up, did you?
0: No. And this pocketful is from the grocer.
1: Mm-hmm.
0: And this is from the news dealer. And, these are from the druggist.
1: Good.
0: And all these rolled ones from the bank.
1: That brings our total up to 500. Now we can go to work.
0: Jim, I wish you'd tell me what we're going to do with all these nickels.
1: We're going to give each one of them a chemical test, Fern.
0: A chemical test?
1: Yes. I think we'll find that a percentage of these nickels are counterfeit.

0: Hello, Inspector. You're right on time.
1: Yeah, well, I hope you've had better luck than I have, Jim. I haven't been able to get anywhere on Judson's death.
2: Jim thinks you found the motive for it, Inspector.
1: He has. Yeah, what is it, Jim?
0: Counterfeit money. I think Judson's murder can be tied up with a racket that specializes in counterfeit nickels.
1: Counterfeit nickels? Well, that couldn't be much of a racket, Jim. Wouldn't be worth it.
0: To the contrary, Inspector. It would be a very smart racket and a very profitable one.
1: How do you figure that?
0: Well, according to a little preliminary test we made this afternoon, about one-tenth of the nickels in circulation, in this neighborhood at least, are counterfeit.
1: Well, if that's so, why haven't the banks discovered it?
0: Because these fake nickels are so well turned out, it's impossible to tell them from the real ones. Well, here, Inspector. Take a look at these two nickels. Now, one is counterfeit, and one is good. Can you detect any difference?
1: They look exactly the same to me.
0: They not only look the same, but they weigh the same. 77.16 grains.
1: Then how can you be sure they're fakes?
0: I've given them a chemical test. A nickel struck at a government mint contains 75% copper and 25% nickel. These counterfeits contain lead for weight, zinc for color, and powdered glass to give them a ring. Well, that's the reason they've been able to fool everybody.
1: But where's the profit in it, Jim?
0: About 4.5 cents on each nickel. These fakes could be stamped out at a cost of about 0.5 cents apiece.
1: If they were put out in large enough quantities, that would add up to a sizable racket.
0: I should say so, when you realize there are $295 million worth of nickels in circulation. For instance, if a counterfeiter could supply just 1% of them, just 1% for even a short period, he would stand to clean up several million dollars. Of course, I think this racket is still localized. But unless we nip it in the bud, it won't take too long for it to expand.
1: Well, any idea who might be behind it?
0: Yes. That is, I think I know who made these coins. I want you to check on it for me.
1: With pleasure. Who is it?
0: An old fellow by the name of Pop Walters. He's a chronic counterfeiter, the kind that just can't leave the business alone. And he's by far the best artist in the line. But the last I heard of Pop, he was safely tucked away in a federal penitentiary.
1: Well, if Walters made these nickels, Jim, we'll find him. Give me a couple of hours on this.

0: Hello?
1: Jim, Inspector White.
0: Oh, yes, Inspector.
1: I got a line on Pop Walters, Jim.
0: Good.
1: It isn't so good. He was released from the federal pen 8 months ago. They figured he was too old and feeble to do any more harm, so they sent him to a rest home.
0: Oh? Where?
1: Upstate. But he disappeared from the home 3 weeks after he arrived. I guess that means he's back in operation, all right.
0: Yes. And this time, I don't think he's working alone. He's probably hitched up with some local gang that has the proper setup to unload the nickels. Anyway, Pop Walters wasn't a killer.
1: Well, I'll put some of my best men on the job right away, Jim, and I'll be able to locate him.
0: Okay. I'll go to work on the other angle.
1: Huh? What other angle?
0: The gang that's unloading the nickels.
1: Oh, all right. Well, keep in touch with me, Jim. So long.
0: So long, Inspector.

0: winning anything, Griff?
1: No. And the suckers won't take much away from this new slot machine, Hank.
2: How much does it pay off?
1: Only about 20%. Just enough to keep them coming.
2: I think you're going to run into some trouble installing them new machines, Griff.
1: What are you giving me? Our customers will take them and like them.
2: No, we're in for some headaches, Griff.
1: Yeah?
2: Now that Judson's gone, some of the customers that occupy store space he owned are stepping out of line.
1: Oh? How?
2: Three of them had out-of-order signs on their slot machines today.
1: Well, what did you do about it?
2: I tore down the signs and told them to lay off. But it didn't scare them, none. Judson's dead, and they figure they can't be dispossessed now. Two of them had the nerve to tell me to get the machines out of the place.
1: Well, we better go to work on this right away. Those guys are dealing with Griff Catlin now, and I guess it's about time I let them know who's boss. Tell Sammy to get the car out, Hank.
2: Right.
1: I got a little job for you two boys.

0: Okay, Sammy. It's that store on the corner. Keep close to the sidewalk and slow down. Right here.
1: Here's a present for you, Mr. Ballard.
0: Okay, step on it. Ah, that'll teach him. Next stop is a 10th and Maple, Sammy. We got another package to deliver.

0: Well, there isn't much left of this store, Inspector. Were there any customers inside when the bomb was thrown?
1: No, Ballard, the proprietor, was the only casualty, Jim.
0: Looks like we're right in the middle of an old-time gang war.
1: Yeah, we haven't been up against anything like this in years. Got any ideas, Jim?
0: Yes. I think there's a definite connection between this bombing and Max Judson's murder.
1: Well, how do you figure that?
0: Judson owned several dozen corner stores in this city, and this was one of them.
1: Protection racket, maybe?
0: Oh, I wouldn't be surprised. But I still can't figure out where the counterfeit nickel fits into all this.
1: We're up a blind alley on Pop Walters. The old fella seemed to have vanished into thin air.
0: Keep your men working on it, Inspector. Meantime, Fred and I will get busy on a little field work.

0: Oh, gosh, Jim. We lost again.
1: Put another nickel in, friend. I'll get some more change.
0: All right. Oh, I don't think it's possible to win on these slot machines.
1: How'd you do, Fern?
0: Jim, you're just wasting money on these things. So far, we've put in over $10 worth of nickels in various machines and only got $2 back.
1: Mm-hmm. That's about the average payoff, Fern. Only the suckers expect to win. Put one more nickel in it, and then we'll move on to the next door.
0: Okay. Look, I won.
1: Not the jackpot, though.
0: Oh, help me gather up the nickels, Jim.
1: Uh-huh. Oh, that was a 20-nickel win, friend. Here, put them in this pocket. I'm keeping the nickels we won separated from the ones we got in change from the storekeepers.
0: I'm tired of these games, Jim. Can't we go home now?
1: Not yet. We have three more stores to cover. Then we'll go back to the lab and find out how many counterfeit nickels we've collected.

0: Have you finished with the test, Jim?
1: Yes, Fern. 8 out of 10 of those nickels we collected in the slot machine stores were counterfeit.
0: They're seeping into circulation through those stores, then.
1: Right.
0: Jim, it doesn't seem possible that all those storekeepers could be crooked.
1: Well, it doesn't necessarily follow that they are, Fern.
0: But if they're handing out fake nickels for change, they must be.
1: No, there's another angle to it. Those slot machines are serviced by a fellow by the name of Griff Kaplan.
0: How did you find that out?
1: One of the storekeepers admitted it. Griff's men deliver the nickels each morning, and the storekeeper pays for them in bills.
0: Well, now we're getting someplace. Old Pop Walters is probably working for Griff Catlin, who has the perfect setup for unloading the nickels.
1: I'm pretty sure that's how it works.
0: But, well, how did Max Judson fit into it?
1: Judson evidently forced his tenants to install the machines. He probably made a deal with Griff Catlin to share in the profits.
0: But why should they kill him, then?
1: Maybe Judson didn't know anything about the counterfeiting angle at first. Thought it was a straight business proposition. Then somebody made a slip and Judson got wise. He threatened to have the law on Griff, or maybe have the machines taken out of his stores, so Griff had him murdered.
0: Well, the case is solved, then. Shall I call the inspector?
1: Not yet. There's one piece missing in this puzzle.
0: What, Jim?
1: I still have to find out how Griff Catlin manages to get the lead and zinc for those phony nickels.
0: Well, how can we do that?
1: Well, he must have a business front of some kind so that he can buy those metals without incurring suspicion. We'll have to make a survey of the big factories and check the metal situation in each one of them.

0: 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That novelty toy factory is the place we're looking for, Fern.
1: Oh, good. I was beginning to give up. How can you be sure, Jim?
0: All their toys are made of plastic, but according to the trucking report I have on them, they receive a weekly shipment of lead and zinc.
1: Well, did you see anything in there that looks suspicious?
0: Yes. They manufacture toys, all right, but their output is very small in comparison to the size of the factory. It's just possible that the counterfeiters operate in the basement, because there's only one door leading down there from the factory, and it was bolted from the inside.
1: Well, there's a big double door there in the back.
0: Yes, that's big enough to allow a good-sized truck through.
1: Well, what do you think we ought to do, Jim?
0: It's my guess that the actual counterfeiting goes on at night when the factory's closed. We'll have to come back later this evening to verify that.
1: In the meantime, how about some dinner, Jim? I didn't say anything about skipping lunch, but I'm famished.
0: Okay, Fern. How about a nice big steak with all the trimmings?

0: Well, it looks as if your hunch was right, Jim.
1: Yes. There are some lights in that basement, all right. The shutter of that one window isn't tightly closed.
0: Can you see anything, Jim?
1: No, it isn't open far enough.
0: How do you plan on getting in?
1: Oh, I can, Jimmy, open that window easily enough.
0: What do you want me to do, Jim?
1: Go up to the drugstore on the corner and wait for me. If I don't join you there in an hour, call the inspector.
0: All right. Jim, do you think this is a job for the Avenger?
1: I don't know yet, Fern. I'll go in there and get the lay of the land first. Now, run along. It's time I went to work.

0: Hello, Pop.
1: Eh? Oh, hello. Say, I didn't hear you come in, young fella. Who are you?
0: A friend of Griff's.
1: Oh. Do I know you, son?
0: No, but I've heard a lot about you, Pop.
1: You have? Who from?
0: Oh, Griff and the boys. Judson liked you, too.
1: Judson? Don't think I know him.
0: Well, he was in business with Griff.
1: Come closer, son, so I can get a gander at you. My eyes ain't what they used to be.
0: Your eyes are okay, Pop. Those nickels you're making are better than ever.
1: Yeah, they are, ain't they? I sure fooled them treasury guys, didn't I?
0: Oh, so you did.
1: Old Pop Walters is true, they said. Too old and too feeble to do any harm. Here I am, turning out better nickels than the mint. Nope, old Pop ain't through yet. Not by a long shot.
0: Why, you'll be engraving bills one of these days, Pop.
1: Not me. Nickels is safer. People in banks examine bills close, but nobody's suspicious of nickels.
0: Why, that's right. You make them, Pop, and Griff will unload them, huh?
1: That's the ticket, son. We're branching out already. Did you know that?
0: Why, no, I didn't.
1: Aye, sure. Look. Uh-huh. There's $5,000 worth of nickels over there, right over there, ready to be trucked out to Avon City tomorrow.
0: Well, at that rate, you'll be a millionaire one of these days.
1: Oh, not me. When you get to be my age, money don't mean anything to you. All I want is to stay out of jail and be left alone to do my work.
0: With you, it's art for art's sake, huh?
1: Eh? What's that, son?
0: Nothing, Pop. Say, wouldn't it be easier to stamp out all the nickels from one plate?
1: Oh, no. That'd give them all the same date. The banks would get wise to that in no time.
0: Well, what dates do you cover?
1: Well, my specialty is the Buffalo nickel, son. So I run most of them from 1913 to 1936.
0: How did you manage to get all those plates made so soon? You've only been out of the penitentiary 8 months.
1: Look. I'll tell you something.
0: Yeah?
1: Listen to me close now.
0: Mm-hmm.
1: I had nearly all these plates buried, son. All I had to do was dig them up and go to work.
0: Say, that's pretty smart. Say, Pop, got a 22 nickel on you?
1: No, only had a few of those.
0: Uh-huh. Well, what was that noise?
1: Well, I guess that's Griff. He generally comes in around this time.
0: This is a job for the Avenger.
2: Hello, Pop. How's everything going?
1: Oh, fine, Griff, fine.
2: Well, we're going to move you over to Avon City tomorrow, Pop.
1: Avon City? What for?
2: Things are getting hot here, that's all.
1: Ah, that's too bad.
2: Yeah.
1: Say, them treasury men ain't on to us already, are they?
2: No, not yet.
1: It's good. Oh, I say, Griff.
2: Uh-huh?
1: This young fella's been here. He's waiting to see you.
2: What young fella?
1: Where is he? It's mighty funny. He was here a minute ago, sitting right on that stool, talking to me.
2: You're loony, Pop. There's nobody here. It's lucky for you there isn't.
1: Well, I can't make it out.
2: You know I wouldn't have anybody meet me here. Nobody but you and me and some of the boys know what's going on in this place.
3: And the Avenger, Griff, he's in on this little secret, too.
0: The Avenger?
1: I told you somebody was in here, Griff.
2: You double-crossed me, Pop.
1: Oh, no, Griff, I didn't let him in. No, I didn't let him in, honest.
3: You double-crossed yourself, Griff. When you murdered Judson.
1: Griff, you didn't murder anybody, did you?
2: Where is he? I'll find that Avenger and plug him full of lead. If it's the last thing I do.
3: You're good at that, but this isn't the night for it.
1: Oh, and my gun.
3: The Avenger knocked it out of your hand, Griff. Pick it up, Pop, and cover him. Griff Catlin is wanted for at least 3 murders.
1: All right. I don't hold with them that kills.
3: Stick up your hands, Griff. And if you make one move toward Pop, the Avenger will knock you out cold.
1: Don't you worry. I'll wing him if he tries to get away, Avenger.
3: Good. We won't have long to wait. Inspector White will be here soon. He'll be glad to take Griff off your hands, Pop.
2: White boys will get you for this, Pop.
1: Bah!
2: And you too, Avenger.
3: Save your breath, Griff. When the judge gets through with you and your gang,

0: Well, Jim, tell me, has Griff Catlin confessed?
1: No, Fern, he hasn't, but as a matter of fact, he doesn't have to. We got the whole story out of Hank and Pop.
0: Did Griff murder Judson, just as you suspected?
1: Well, he ordered Hank to do it, which is practically the same thing.
0: And he was behind those bombings, too, I suppose.
1: Yes. That was his method of keeping his customers in line.
0: Well, Jim, I know you tumbled to the slot machine angle because it was a possible way of unloading the fake nickel. But what led you to suspect that the nickel in Judson's hand was a counterfeit?
1: Fern, that nickel in Judson's hand was a 1922 nickel.
0: Mm-hmm.
1: Well, it just happens that the Mint didn't make any nickels that year.
0: They didn't. Why not?
1: Well, there were plenty of nickels in circulation at that time, so the Mint took a holiday and didn't coin a single nickel.
0: Oh, I guess Pop Walters was older and feebler than he thought.
1: Oh, no. As a matter of fact, he'd only printed a few of them when he discovered his mistake. But somehow, Judson got hold of one of them, and that's what put him wise to the counterfeiting racket Griff was operating through the slot machines.
0: Oh, my, it's almost 3 o'clock. Mm-hmm. I'll have to run long.
1: Well, say, what's in that heavy suitcase? You can hardly lift it off the floor.
0: Mm, it's full of nickels, Jim. All the good ones we accumulated in our field work. I'm going to unload them at the nearest bank.
2: All characters, names, places, and plots used in the Avenger program are fictitious. Any similarity to persons living or dead is purely coincidental.
3: This is a thought. A thought. A thought. Remember, listen for another adventure of...
2: The Avenger.
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Once again, the keeper of the book has opened the ponderous door to the secret vault, wherein is kept the great sealed book, in which is recorded all the secrets and mysteries of mankind through the ages. Here are tales of every kind, tales of murder, of madness, of dark deeds strange and terrible beyond all belief. Keeper of the book, I would know what tale we tell this time. Open the great book and let us read. Slowly, the great book opens. One by one, the keeper of the book turns the pages and stops. Ah, the strange and terrible story of a man who returned to his birthplace and found himself treated as though he were truly a ghost. A tale called Welcome Home.

0: Here is the tale, Welcome Home, as it is written in the pages of the sealed book. The story begins deep in the heart and vast, eerie swampland of Louisiana. It is late in the evening and the moon is bright, but an automobile containing a man and a woman stops in a weed-grown driveway before a great lonely old mansion, crumbling now into ruins.
1: Well, Florence, my dear, here we are at our destination. Let me introduce you to Pirate's Rest, my boyhood home.
2: Leonard, no. This isn't your home, this lonely old place here in the heart of the swamps. Well, you must be joking.
1: Of course I'm not joking. This is Pirate's Rest, where my family has lived for 100 years. I'm the last living male Lejeune, so Pirate's Rest belongs to me now.
2: Leonard, it frightens me. That little white building over there through the trees down by the water looks like something in a cemetery.
1: As a matter of fact, it is. That white building is the family mausoleum. Oh. Most of my ancestors are buried there, including my notorious great-grandfather, Paul. He was a pirate, you see. Hence the name Pirate's Rest.
2: You never told me this before, Leonard.
1: Well, the truth is, my dear, I left home under a cloud and was forbidden by my father ever to return again alive. Oh, you'd have enjoyed, dear father. He had the odd notion that someday he would be buried alive.
2: You mean he was crazy?
1: Not at all. You see, his father, my grandfather, was buried alive.
2: Oh, Leonard, you're just making this up.
1: Oh, it's quite true. Grandfather died, or at least everybody thought so, of acute alcoholism. So the family buried him down there in our private burial vault. Next day, my father became worried and opened the coffin. He found that Grandfather had changed his position in it.
2: Oh, no.
1: Consequently, my father had an extension telephone installed in the burial vault, just in case the same thing happened again.
2: A telephone in the burial vault?
1: Yes, so he could call for help if necessary. You see, he wasn't crazy at all, just logical.
2: Leonard, you've got to take me away from here at once.
1: But that's impossible, my dear. Besides, you won't have to meet any of the family, except Aunt Emily.
2: Is she all right?
1: Oh, yes, except she thinks she can talk to ghosts. All the others are dead, so come on now. It's time we made our presence known.
2: Well, all right, Leonard, but I'm not staying 1 minute longer than necessary. Oh. You understand?
1: Of course not. As soon as I've sold the place and raised a little money, we'll be leaving. Well, here we are. I should warn you in advance. Dear Aunt Emily hates me.
2: Hates you? Why?
1: Oh, it's a long story.
3: Who there? What you want?
1: Why, it's old Martha. Open the door wider, Martha. That's it, and we'll come in.
3: Why, it's Mr. Leonard. Miss Emily! Mr. Leonard, he's come back.
4: Leonard? Oh, it can't be. Leonard's dead. Last year, Tom said he'd heard Leonard was killed in a holdup.
1: I'm happy to say he was wrong. Aunt Emily, let me present Florence, my wife.
5: How do you do?
4: Birds of a feather, I see.
5: What do you mean by that?
1: Be quiet, Florence.
4: Well, Leonard, if you are alive, as you claim to be, why have you come back to Pirate's Rest?
1: I've come back to get my inheritance, of course.
4: So you know your brother Tom is dead, then?
1: Yes, I know. Every time a Lejeune has died, I've known it.
4: And now they're all dead, you dare show your face again. But you'll get nothing here, you understand? Everything was left to me. Everything.
1: Indeed? Well, we can discuss that tomorrow. Flo and I have come quite a ways, and we're tired. Will you have Martha show us to a room? And at least make us think we're welcome home.

0: coffee, Leonard?
1: Here you are.
2: You know, Flo, I'm a little disappointed. The house is badly run down. I doubt if I can sell it. But there must be cash around someplace, plenty of it.
0: Leonard, why does your Aunt Emily hate you so?
2: Oh, I incurred Emily's hatred when I was 12. That was the day of my grandfather's funeral. The one who was later found to have turned over in his coffin.
0: Oh, Leonard, please.
2: Emily was the last to leave the vault. For a prank, I closed the door on her. Oh. And it was next day before the family found her.
0: Oh, Leonard, how could you?
2: During the night, she heard Grandfather calling to her, asking her to let him out. But of course she didn't, since she knew perfectly well he was dead. Her belief that she could talk to ghosts is dated from that night.
0: Oh, Leonard.
2: Oh, but never mind the past. Suppose we look around the house. It'll give you a chance to see Pirate's Rest by daylight, and we might stumble on the money. This is the ball. Those chandeliers were imported by my great-grandfather from Italy.
0: So dusty now. Cobwebs. Carpet stained.
2: And these are the ancestral portraits. Here is Father, the one who so logically had a telephone installed...
0: I asked you not to talk about it anymore.
2: Now, that reminds me. Father's safe used to be behind his picture. I wonder if the combination has been changed. If it hasn't... 3, 17, 21.
0: It's open.
2: So it is. Let's see what's in here. Lots of papers. But I don't see any cash.
3: Leonard, why have you opened the safe?
2: To see what's inside, of course, Aunt Emily.
3: You won't find anything in it to steal this time, Leonard.
2: Steal? I hardly think taking one's own property would be stealing.
3: You have no property, not according to your brother Tom's will.
2: Oh, yes, his will. I've been meaning to speak about that. Aunt Emily, where have you been all morning?
3: I've been down to the graveyard, talking to your brother Tom.
0: Talking to Tom?
2: Tom's dead and you know it.
3: Yes, Leonard, but I can still talk to him. You know, they don't leave right away. And until they go...
0: Oh, let him make us stop.
2: Don't pay any attention to her.
3: I talked to your grandfather while he was waiting. And I talked to your father, too. And today I was talking to Tom. Maybe someday I'll talk to you, Leonard. Then you'll see.
0: Oh, make us stop.
2: Aunt Emily, you've talked enough nonsense. I want some straight answers. Here's a very interesting document that says Tom received $300,000 in cash for some property only 6 months ago.
0: $300,000?
2: That money is someplace around the house, isn't it, Aunt Emily?
3: If there's money in this house, Leonard, why don't you look for it? I'm sure if it's here, you're clever enough to smell it out. You always have been.
2: All right, I will. But if I don't find it, Aunt Emily, then you and I are going to have a little heart-to-heart talk.

0: And now to continue the story, as it is written in the sealed book. It is evening now. For many hours, Leonard and Florence have been searching the old house. With an axe, Leonard has even ripped open the walls of several rooms, but he has found nothing. During their search, a thunderstorm has sprung up, with pouring rain and crashing thunder, which is making Florence even more nervous.
1: Oh, Leonard.
2: Stop jumping every time it thunders. It's just a storm. They come up suddenly down here.
1: But look out the window. The water in the bayou is rising so fast we'll be flooded.
2: The bayou overflows a couple of times a year regularly. It's nothing to worry about. The water may cover the low ground where the burial vault is, but that's as far as it ever comes.
1: Find anything, Leonard?
2: No. No, I suppose there's no use chopping any more holes in these walls. They're all too solid to have any hidden openings in them.
1: And we've searched all the other rooms. Maybe there really isn't any money.
2: There is, and I know it. We haven't tried the kitchen yet.
1: Oh, nobody would hide money in a kitchen.
2: Aunt Emily might. Come on, we'll take a look there. Then if we don't find it, we'll have our little talk with Aunt Emily.
1: What is it, Leonard? Why are you stopping out here in the hall?
2: Martha's in the kitchen. She's up to some mischief.
1: What? She's playing with a little doll. Putting it into a box.
2: She's up to one of her conjure tricks. But I'll put a stop to them.
3: Man go into grave. Doll go into
2: Martha,
3: coffin.
2: What do you think you're doing?
4: Mr. Leonard.
2: Give me that box.
4: No, you stay away from me.
2: Give it to me, I say.
4: Oh.
2: There. Now, let's see what you're up to.
1: Well, it's a doll. Dressed just like you are.
2: And it's got adhesive tape over its nose and mouth.
1: It's supposed to be dead. And the box is supposed to be a coffin.
2: Well, we'll fix that. There. That takes care of the box and the doll.
4: You too late, Mr. Leonard. You already start to work. Can't stop it now. Doll go into coffin. Man into me alive.
2: Doll, be quiet, Martha.
4: Doll go into coffin. Man
2: stop it, I say.
4: Sure
2: you can't
4: die.
2: Try any voodoo tricks on me, you hear?
4: Doll go into coffin.
2: I said to stop it.
4: Man, no
2: stop it, you hear?
4: Can save.
2: Stop it.
4: Doll,
1: stop it.
4: Go into coffin.
1: Hell,
2: this will
1: Ma-
2: stop you.
1: She's dead. The axe. Oh, you killed her.
2: I told her to stop. She asked for it.
1: Leonard, what are we going to do?
2: Nothing. I'm master here. Nobody's going to tell the police. If Emily tries
5: if
2: to...
5: Emily tries to what, Leonard?
2: Aunt Emily.
5: What are you doing here in the kitchen, Leonard? Where's Martha?
1: Martha.
2: Stay away from her.
5: She's dead, isn't she? Yes, of course she's dead. So you killed her, Leonard.
2: Yes, Aunt Emily. Just gathering up these towels, Flo, my dear. Now you, Emily, are going into the living room. I'm going to tie Aunt Emily to a chair. Then I'm going to persuade her to tell us where that money is hidden.

0: out there tonight in this storm.
1: It's go now or wait for a week. So we're going now. There's a lantern in the kitchen. Come on, Flo. Or would you rather stay here in the house?
0: Oh, no, no. I'm coming with you, Leonard.

0: these steps with the lantern, then followed, pausing to lower the marble slab back into place.
1: Oh, Leonard, there's water down here. It's over my ankles.
2: It won't hurt you.
1: Leonard, I'm frightened. Aren't you coming down?
2: Just as soon as I let the slab down. There. Now, let's find that money.
1: Leonard, the water's rising. I can feel it.
2: Wet feet won't hurt us. Just make sure the lantern doesn't get wet.
1: Oh, please, Leonard, hurry.
2: All right. Hold the lantern over here so I can see.
1: All right.
2: Here we are. Here's great-grandfather Paul's coffin in its niche. Yes. And grandfather's. And father's. And Tom's. And here's mine.
1: Oh.
2: With my name on the nameplate. Leonard Lejean. Born May 17th, 1890. Died March 12th, 1930.
1: Leonard, that's today.
2: Yes, the last part has been scratched in with a knife. Oh, that's some of Aunt Emily's nonsense.
1: Oh,
2: but it doesn't matter. This is the coffin she said the money was hidden in. I have a screwdriver here. I'll get this lid off. It isn't screwed on.
1: Oh.
2: And look, it's here. The money. She was telling the truth.
1: $300,000.
2: At least, maybe more. There's a dozen big packages of bills here.
1: Oh.
2: Now do you feel better?
1: Yes, but please let's take it and go. The water's still rising.
2: All right, I know. Hold the gunny sack open and... What's the matter now?
1: I think I heard somebody up above us.
2: Oh, nonsense. You're just imagining things.
1: No, I heard footsteps and a sliding noise. Maybe it was your Aunt Emily.
2: She's safely tied up in the house.
1: Oh, but those towels, she wasn't tied very tight.
2: Hold that sack open, I tell you.
1: Oh, all right, Leonard.
2: Six. Eight. Ten. 12. Yeah, that's all of it. Now we can get out of here. You hold the lantern. I'll carry the money and go up first. I'll get the marble slab up. Then you can follow me and... Is stuck.
1: Oh, no, it can't be.
2: Yeah, I'll get it open in a minute. I've got to get my shoulder under it. That's all. Now,
1: it won't open. Then we're trapped down here. We're trapped.

0: And now to continue the story, as it is written in the sealed book. Having descended into the underground mausoleum, in which the water is rising due to the storm, Flo and Leonard found the old aunt's hidden treasure. But as they tried to get out, they found the great slab that covered the entrance was stuck.
1: It won't open. We're trapped down here. Oh, Leonard, we're never going to get out.
2: Be quiet. Put the ladder on the steps and come up here beside me.
1: All right.
2: Between us, we can get it open.

0: There, that's it. Now stand here.
1: Yeah.
0: Get your shoulder here beside mine. That's right. Now. Help me lift.
1: She did it, Leonard. Your aunt. She's put something over the side so we can't get it open.
0: She couldn't. She was tied up, I tell you.
1: Oh, she got loose. It's just what she would do. She hates you, Leonard.
0: The devil. The old she-devil. But I'll beat her. I'll beat her yet. There must be some way out. There must be some way. There must... Yes. Yes, that's it. That's it. She didn't think of that.
1: What, Leonard? What?
0: My father. My father. I told you he had a mortal fear of being buried alive. So he had a telephone installed here in the burial vault.
1: Leonard.
0: A telephone. All connected up and ready to work in case he was buried alive. Now we're buried alive. And we'll use it. We'll use it.
1: Leonard, will it?
0: Of course it'll work. Now, where is it? Let's see. Oh, yes, yes. Here. Here in this niche, in the corner. Must be in this watertight box. Come on now. Hold the lantern while I open it.
1: Oh, yes. Yes,
0: Leonard. There. Look, I was right. I was right. A telephone, all in working order. Father never thought when he drove me out of the house that someday he'd save my life.
1: Use it, Leonard. Use it. Get us out of here.
0: Oh, yes. I'll have to call the sheriff of the village.
1: Please.
0: Have him come rescue us. I'll tell him a story, some kind of a story. It won't matter. Hello. Hello. Operator. Operator. Hello. Operator. Operator.
2: Hello.
0: Operator. Give me the sheriff, quickly.
1: Oh, thank heaven, it worked.
2: The sheriff? Why do you want the sheriff? That telephone you're using only connects with the house, Leonard.
0: Emily.
2: Of course. How does it feel to be dead, nephew?
0: Aunt Emily, listen to me. I'm not dead, do you hear? You've got to come and let us out of here.
2: Of course you're dead, Leonard. That's why I had to fix it so you couldn't get out again. Because the dead have to stay where they belong.
0: Oh, no, no. Aunt Emily, listen to me. Come let us out of here and I'll let you keep the money. I won't bother you again. I'll go away. You'll never see me again, only come let us out.
2: I know it's hard to get used to the idea of being dead, Leonard. Tom found it hard, too. And so did your father. But you'll get used to it. And your wife will get used to it. And I'll come talk to you, Leonard, every day. Just as I talk to them. Because now that you're dead, you're both welcome back. And the family's all together again. So, welcome.

That is the tale of Leonard and Florence LaJean's homecoming, as it is written in the sealed book. The next day, old Emily was found unconscious by neighbors who had no knowledge of Leonard's arrival with his wife. They took Emily to the hospital, where it was several weeks before she could speak coherently. Then they decided to keep her there, to look after her. But the doctors observed that Emily carried on long conversations with a nephew named Leonard and his wife, Florence, whom no one else could see. Since that day, the old LaJean mansion has crumbled into ruin, and no living soul has ever entered the old mausoleum again. Its secrets are forever hidden from the world, save only here, where they are written down in the sealed

And now, keeper of the book, before you close the great volume, show us the tale we tell next time. This one. Ah, yes. The story of a strange plot by which a man and a woman schemed to be rid of an individual who stood in the way of their happiness and of the terrible fate to which their scheme brought them. A tale titled, I'll Die Laughing.

0: Be sure to be with us again next time. And the sound of the great gong heralds another strange and exciting tale from The Sealed Book. The Sealed Book, written by Bob Arthur and David Cogan, is produced and directed by Jock McGregor.
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3: Ironized Yeast presents Lights Out, everybody. It is later than you think.
4: This is Arch Obler bringing you another in our series of stories of the unusual. And once again, we caution you, these Lights Out stories are definitely not for the timid soul. So we tell you calmly and very sincerely, if you frighten easily, turn off your radio now. But if you're fascinated by the mysterious, the fantastic, the unearthly, then anticipate chills in our story of Poltergeist. But first, Bob Lamont has a word for you. Remember the name, Ironized Yeast Tablets.

0: and sleigh.
1: Hey, that was swell. 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
0: St. Louis woman with her diamond ring, kicking that man around.
1: No, stop that, Kay.
0: What's the matter? Am I scaring the horse?
1: Oh, it seems like a sacrilege singing a song like that out here. This beautiful, clean snow and blue sky.
0: Well, what's wrong with a hot song to keep us warm? If you think the St. Louis blues is going to dirty up the snow, you ought to hear Frankie and Johnny the way I sing it.
1: Oh, stop it, Kay. You're not funny at all. Why can't you enjoy the fresh air without that cabaret sort of thing?
0: Oh, just an old-fashioned gal, eh, Florence? How about you, Edna? Don't you like my songs either? You haven't said anything for the last 5 minutes.
2: Well, I haven't been listening to you, to tell the truth. I love to watch the snow sort of flow along under the sleigh.
0: When you say that, gal, smile. Gosh, did you ever see more snow in your life?
1: The man at the hotel said it had been snowing on and off up here for 2 weeks.
2: I think coming out here to the country's the best thing we three have done since we started rooming together. Hiking in the snow is terribly healthy.
0: Yeah, that's what I'm afraid of. The healthier I get, the worse I feel.
1: Crazy idiot.
2: She does say the funniest things, doesn't she? I always say that Kay ought to...
3: Yay.
0: Hallelujah, we're here.
2: Is this as far as we go, driver?
3: That's right, miss. Can't go no further down this road account of the drift.
2: Oh, my goodness. The drifts are too deep for a horse. How can we walk through them?
0: I second the motion.
3: Well, you young ladies don't have to worry none so long as you keep going down the valley over there. Snow ain't piled up that way all the way to Ma Jenkins.
1: Oh, well, that's marvelous. Come on, girls. Let's get started.
3: So long. Take care of yourselves, girls.
1: Come on, Ed.
2: Goodbye,
0: so
2: goodbye,
0: girl. Listen to the snow talking at us.
1: It's very dry snow. Our feet rub particles of it together and the friction makes a sound.
2: It's kind of scary, isn't it?
1: Why?
2: Oh, I don't know. It's just as if the snow was sort of trying to talk to us. I mean, as if it was angry at our trespassing.
0: Hey, don't tell me we're trespassing. I don't want any country squire taking any pot shots at my constitutional amendment with rock salt. No, thank you.
1: Oh, don't talk nonsense, Kay. We're not trespassing. Why, this path through the valley here over to Mrs. Jenkins' house is the favorite hike of everyone who comes up this way during the winter.
0: What's Mrs. Jenkins got anyway that makes people walk their feet off?
1: Wait till you taste her cooking.
0: Eat. Oh, boy, let's go.
2: It's awfully quiet out here, isn't it?
1: Oh, that's the glory of it. I've had the roar of the subway in my ears so long.
0: Okay, don't walk so fast. Come on, look what I found.
1: Oh, come on, Edna.
2: Oh, please. Let me take your arm. I'm getting out of breath.
1: Well, take it easy. There's no hurry. Well, what is it, Kay?
0: Look, through the circle of trees here. Look what I discovered.
1: Well, isn't that interesting? It's a sort of a natural amphitheater.
0: Sure. Say, who is this guy, Daniel Boone?
2: What's an amphitheater?
1: Well, that means an oval circling place with rising tiers of seats. It's, you know, like that place we went to for the horse show.
2: Oh.
1: Back in the times of the Greeks, they had outdoor theaters.
0: Listen to the professor.
1: They made use of places just like this, where the ground sloped up and made a sort of a natural arena or stage below.
0: Theater! That's an idea. Sit down, gals, and I'll give you a special performance of the Kay Follies.
2: It's awful snowy here, isn't it?
0: I'll trample it down with my spring dance. Welcome, sweet spring.
1: Isn't she?
2: She's really grateful, isn't she? I'll bet if she went on the stage...
1: Kay!
2: Kay!
1: Kay, did you hurt yourself?
4: Oh, did I land on my dignity? Here, give me a hand.
1: Here, I'll help you. There you are.
4: Oh, did I take a flop?
2: Did you hurt yourself badly?
4: I'll live. What in the world did I trip over? Oh, no wonder. Look at that rock under the snow. No wonder I did a nosedive.
2: Oh, my goodness. Gee. There are rocks like that all over.
4: Oh.
2: A person could break their neck if they...
1: Girls!
0: What's the matter?
2: What is it?
1: Kay, the rock you tripped over. It's not a rock.
0: What are you talking about? Of course it's a rock.
1: Well, yes, but it's something more than that. It's a tombstone.
2: Oh,
1: tombstone?
0: Oh, no, it can't be.
1: Look for yourself. It says, here lies buried the remains of one who restless in life...
2: Stop! Don't read any more. Stop!
0: And all these other stones laying flat on the ground. They're tombstones, too?
1: Yes.
0: Whew, what a place to fix a dance.
2: Oh,
1: what's the matter, Edna?
0: What did you scream for?
2: Kay, you danced on the grave.
0: What?
2: You danced on the grave. I saw you. I saw you do it. You danced on the grave. Oh, Kay.
1: Edna, stop it.
2: Stop it.
0: What's come into her? Edna, stop that.
1: Edna, stop, for heaven's sake. Control yourself.
2: Oh, Kay. Jay, I'm so sorry for you. You danced on a grill.
0: For heaven's sake, stop talking like that. Sure, I danced on a grill.
1: Well, yes, of course you did. It was perfectly accidental.
0: And what if it was? What of?
2: The poltergeist.
0: The what?
1: Edna Hansen, what are you talking about? What's that word you just used?
2: Poltergeist. Oh, Jay, what have you done?
0: You superstitious little fool. If you don't stop talking that way, I'm going to slap your face. What's the matter with you? I didn't do anything.
2: You walked on the grave. You danced on the grave.
1: So Edna, be sensible. We all walked on graves, but it was purely accidental.
0: Yeah.
1: We had no intention of desecrating them.
2: It doesn't matter, I tell you. It doesn't matter. The poltergeist, he'll come. I know he will.
0: Oh, what's the use? She's crazy.
1: Edna, what are you talking about? What's a poltergeist? What are you so frightened about?
2: My father, he told me, if you walk on a grave, if you dance on a grave, the poltergeist.
1: Poltergeist what? What is a poltergeist?
2: An evil spirit. It comes out of the grave. It kills. It destroys. It'll kill us. It'll kill us all.
0: Stop it.
2: Throw me. Stop
1: it. Please. Lay off that way, Edna.
2: But it won't get me.
0: Edna, come back here. She's gone insane. I'll get her. Edna.
1: Can't catch her.
2: Edna. Edna, don't run away. Nothing will hurt you. Nothing. Oh, Edna, look out. Hey, what happened? That stone. It hit Edna.
0: Edna. Edna, open your eyes.
2: Blood. Blood all over her face. Kay, who threw that stone? Who threw it?
1: I don't know. It came from the graveyard.
5: Ladies and gentlemen, a deep breath. We all need one before we go on with the story of Kay, Florence, and Edna. The story of Poltergeist on tonight's Lights Out. You and I are rational people, and yet so many strange things are happening today, happening to people all around us. How about you? Are you worried about what's going on to your physical condition? Now, to return to Lights Out. Three girls had started on a happy holiday. Now one of them has been gravely injured.

0: Now, girls, take it easy. Take it easy.
1: Oh, doctor, she won't die. Tell me she won't die.
0: No, no, of course not.
2: And you're sure that her skull isn't fractured?
0: Oh, absolutely not. Maybe a little concussion, that's all.
1: Well, it's almost 5. Our train. Can we get someone to help us carry her down to the station so we can get her on board?
0: Board? I'm telling you, that little friend of yours shouldn't be moved out of bed for a week. If you do, well, it might be just too bad.
1: Oh, Flo, what'll we do? You go home, Kay. I'll stay with her. Oh, no, you won't. I'm not leaving you here alone in this godforsaken place. If you stay, I stay too. Kay, please be sensible. Why should we all lose our jobs when you...
0: If you'll excuse me, you ladies, I've got to be on my way.
2: Oh, yes, of course, Doctor. Is there anything more you can do for Edna, Doctor? Any medicine or something?
0: No, I've done all I can do. She's sleeping comfortable now. Miss?
2: Yes, Doctor.
0: The constable's sick, too, you know, and he's sort of depending on me to keep things straight. Now, just how did you say that little friend of yours got hurt?
2: Well, it was just the way we explained, Doctor. That rock came flying and...
0: Yes, yes, I know, but who threw the rock?
2: We don't know.
0: What?
2: That's true, Doctor. We don't know.
0: But somebody threw it. You can't change facts. Somebody threw the rock that cracked your head.
2: For heaven's sakes, old man, you don't think we did it?
0: No, miss, I didn't.
2: Excited. Doctor, you've got to believe us. It happened just the way we said. All at once, that rock came flying through the air from the direction of the graveyard. It struck Edna, and we just didn't see who threw it.
0: All right, if that's your story. Well, you better stay in your rooms here. I mean, you better not be leaving until the constable's on his feet and has a chance to talk with you. I'll be back in a few hours and see how the girl is.
2: He doesn't believe us. What difference does it make? We know what we saw. But what did we see? She was running. She fell. Kay, well, let's not fool ourselves. There was no one there to throw that rock.
3: There must have been.
2: But there wasn't.
3: Stop saying that!
2: Aren't you brave enough to face facts? There wasn't any place for anyone to hide. I saw that stone. It seemed to come down out of the air. So slowly.
3: Florence, if you don't stop talking like that...
2: I remember what Edna said. It throws things.
3: Stop looking at me like that. You're giving me the jitters.
2: She said the poltergeist throws things. Spirit of evil.
3: Florence, Rob, have you gone crazy too?
2: Why should we laugh at things like that? What right have we got to laugh? How do we know there aren't powers we can't see or understand? Powers of evil that revenge and insult just like an evil man. Kay, how do we know?
3: What are you talking like that for? What are you trying to scare me for? You're supposed to be the most intelligent one of us all. You with your college degrees. Sure, I danced on the grave. But the dead are dead and they can't revenge a thing. I'm not afraid. I'm not afraid of anything. I tell you, it's not... What?
2: It's Edna.
3: Come on.
2: Edna, we're coming to you. Don't be afraid. We're coming.
3: Open the door, Florence. It's not locked.
2: Doc, it won't
3: Here, let me. Edna, what is it?

0: what's going on here?
1: Oh. The girl on the bed. Her head. It's crushed flat in by a rock. God in heaven. It's not a rock. It's a tombstone.

0: I wish I could cry, but I haven't got any more tears.
1: Oh, Edna. Edna.
0: Florence, darling, please. You'll kill yourself if you keep on like that. Oh, this horrible night would only end.
1: It was my fault. Mine. I was the one who got her out here. She didn't want to go. She hates the country. But I made her come. I made her.
0: No. No, you're not the one to blame. I am. I danced on the grave.
1: But she was so good. So sweet. Oh, why is it after me, Edna? Why?
0: You're right. It wasn't right for it to be her, was it?
1: Oh, no.
0: I did it, not her. I did it. I danced on the grave. I danced.
2: Can't deny what you see with your own eyes.
3: But I tell you, Doc, nobody could have carried that tombstone up the steps without me seeing him, could they?
2: But there it is, ain't it?
3: Yeah. There it is.
2: Either somebody's playing a terrible joke or...
3: You don't have to say it, Doc. I know.
2: That's just the trouble. You don't know, and I don't know, and nobody knows.
3: Yeah. And that tombstone.
2: Well, what about the tombstone?
3: I ain't quite sure, but that's a tombstone out of the old burying grounds up at the bend.
2: You're crazy.
3: No, I ain't either.
2: Well, that place is a good 3 miles from here.
3: Yeah. I know.
2: Who could have carted a heavy stone like that for 3 miles?
3: Yeah. Who?
2: Stop looking like that, you flap-eared old fool. Human hands carried that stone in here and killed that girl?
3: Sure.
2: Yeah, the constable will find out who did it the minute he's on his feet again. You wait and see.
3: No, he won't, Doc. You're smarter than me and all that, but oh, this time you're wrong. There ain't nobody that takes in breath and leaves out breath like you and me. And the constable's going to find out who killed that girl. You know that, Doc.
2: No, stop talking. I wish the constable was here and this night was over. It's been a terrible night.
0: Ticking. Yeah, I know. I've been sitting here listening to it.
4: I can't stand it anymore. I'll stop it.
0: Why bother with it?
4: Come on to bed, Kay. Please. There's no use sitting there. It won't help her.
0: Yeah. Nothing can help her. But maybe I can help you.
4: Me?
0: It was my fault. Mine. I was the reason it happened. It killed her, and it'll kill you and me, too, unless I stop.
4: No, don't say that.
0: It's true. But why should you be hurt? I'm to blame, not you. Listen, Flo. I'll go out there.
4: There?
0: Out there to the graveyard.
4: What?
0: I'll talk to her.
4: Hey.
0: I'll tell her I didn't mean to do it.
4: No.
0: But I didn't know where I was dancing.
4: Please.
0: Maybe somehow it'll hear. Listen to me. And then it won't hurt
4: oh,
0: you.
4: Oh, no, no. I won't let you go out there. It'll kill
0: but
4: you.
0: Florence.
4: It'll kill you, too.
0: But Florence.
4: No, no. I'll hold you. You can't go. You can't.
0: All right.
4: Come on to bed, Kay, please. In the morning, things will be different.
0: But it won't.
4: Nothing will hurt us. And then they're right outside the door. They won't let anything get at us. Oh, please, Kay, please, come to bed.
0: Yeah.
4: We'll pray.
0: Pray? I don't exactly know how.
4: Just say anything. Anything. Like this. Now I lay me down to sleep. I pray the Lord my soul to keep. If I should die before I wake, I pray the Lord my soul to take. Now you.
0: If I should die before I wake, I pray the Lord my soul to take.
4: Kay? Kay, are you asleep? I can't sleep anymore. Kay, tomorrow, I mean, when it gets light and everything, do you think people will believe us? Do you think so, Kay? I'm not quite sure what happened. I always used to be so sure about things. And now I'd... Kay? Kay, where are you? Kay, where... The window. She went out the window. She's gone out there. To the graveyard. To talk to it. Oh, Kay, why did you go? Why did you go? I'll go out there, too. Oh, she'll be so frightened out there alone. I'll go, too. I'll go, too. Oh, so cold. Hands. Nose so sharp. Cutting my legs. Oh, why did you go out there, Kay? Why did you? I've got to find you. Wind. Oh, why doesn't the wind stop? Blow, blow, thou winter wind. Thou art not so unkind as... Oh, I've got to find you, Kay. I've got to find you. It's snowing. I love snow. Edna didn't like snow. Where are you, Kay? Where are you? I've lost my way. I've lost the road. Where are you, Kay? Kay, where are... Oh, Kay. I heard you, Kay. I heard you. I'm coming to you, Kay. We'll talk to it. We'll talk to it together. We'll tell it we didn't mean any harm, won't we, Kay? Won't we? Poor Edna. We can't help her, Kay. We can't help Edna. But I'm coming to help you, Kay. I'm coming. I'm coming. Yes, I hear you. I hear you. I'm coming, darling. I'm coming to help. I'm coming to help you. I'm coming. I'm coming. I hear you. I hear you calling my name. I hear you. Yes. Yes, I hear you. I hear you. Where are you?

0: This way, Hooper. They must have come this way.
1: Climbing out the window like that in the middle of the night. They must have gone crazy, the both of them.
0: Let's not worry about that now. We've got to find them. Yeah, give me that lantern.
1: What is it, Doc? What have you found?
0: A shoe. One of the girl's shoes.
1: My gosh, stuck in the snow. We're going the right way.
0: Come on, move fast. We've got to get to them.
1: Doc!
2: Look at this.
0: What is it?
2: Over there. Ain't these footprints?
0: Yes. Yes. Yes, that's right. Footprints. Hello! Up ahead! Hello!
1: Doc, we're getting pretty close to the old burying grounds.
0: Well?
1: Maybe. Oh, look here, Doc. Let's not be fools. Let's wait till morning.
0: What? Let those frightened girls freeze to death? Get along.
1: But, Doc, I...
0: You come with me, or the whole town will know what a yellow-livered no-good you are.
1: All right. All right. You don't have to get so sore, Doc.
0: Hello! Hello! Anybody up there? Hello!
1: Doc! Doc, look!
0: What?
1: There they are. Up ahead.
0: Glory be, they're alive. The both of them. Come on.
1: Doc. Doc, look at them. That's the burying ground up there. And they're dancing. Dancing on the graves.
0: What? They must be out of their heads. Come on, we've got to stop them.
1: Doc! Doc, wait for me. Oh, Doc, it's dark again. Where are they, Doc? Where are the girls? Have they stopped dancing?
3: Yes. Huh? They've stopped dancing. Did they ever dance?
1: What are you talking about, Doc? We saw them. We saw them dancing in this place with our own eyes.
3: Did we? The moonlight. Here it comes again. See with your eyes again.
0: Oh, no.
3: Both of the girls froze stiff to the ground. Each with her head crushed by a

0: Mr. Obler, would you mind telling us, me, whether there actually are such things as poltergeists?
1: All I can tell you is this. There are authenticated records in existence that, in the city of London, on the 27th day of April, 1872, from 4 in the afternoon on a Thursday until 11:30 at night, a certain room in a certain house was deluged by stones thrown from no apparent source. The London police surrounded the house, but they found no trace of whoever or whatever was throwing those stones with a murderous violence.
0: I see. So much for poltergeist. But what about next week?
1: That's something I'll tell you about in a moment.
0: Good. Meantime, friends, here... Fair enough. Then if you need more vitamin B and iron, ask your druggist for the genuine, the one and only ironized yeast tablets. And now, Mr. Obler, what happens next week?
1: Well, anything can happen, but specifically next week, Mangara, a strange title and a strange story. The power of suggestion. The dictators have shown us to what evil purposes that power can be used. Well, next week, a man who, but that, as usual, is next week.
0: Yes. Lights Out, written and directed by Arch Obler, will come to you again next Tuesday at the same time. Be sure to listen for the amazing story of Mangara. And if you need more vitamin B and iron, be sure to try ironized yeast, the one and only ironized yeast, with the big letters IY on the package and on each tablet. It is later than you think.
2: Who puts 8 great tomatoes in that little bitty can? 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You know who,
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0: 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Quiet, Please for today is called Summer Goodbye.
1: The last stoplight, the last traffic light, is where Sepulveda Boulevard crosses Ventura at Sherman Oaks. The next one's nearly 40 miles northwest at Camarillo. So we felt pretty sure there'd be nothing to stop us for a long time. And even though they weren't very far behind us then, I knew most of the side roads. I wasn't sure they did. I thought of the road that branches off the Hidden Valley Road that goes the other way from Lake Sherwood. And I thought of the East Potrero Road that goes down to the Coast Road. Finally leads deviously over through the sand dunes of Onami. I was afraid they might know that way. And then I remembered Las Fajinas Canyon. I remembered the little house way up under the hills, the place we used to call Shangri-La. And I was sure they wouldn't know that place. And you need a place to hide out in. And the back of your car is loaded down with two satchels full of money that used to belong to somebody else. And there's bright, fresh blood on the handle of one of them.

0: the last days of summer in California. The time when you know it's summer goodbye. When the rains are sweeping down from the northwest where they've been gathering up over Juan de Fuca, drenching the forests in the north, turning to snow over the high Sierras, drifting southward to kiss summer goodbye and turn the long brown hills into green pastures. When the little brooks would fill up and overflow their banks, the sleepy Los Angeles River would come to life again down in the valley. Roads would disappear in the mud. The last days of summer. Then I knew if we could hide away somewhere till the rains came, they'd be hard put to follow us. Maybe there'd come a day when we could pull out again. And that money that used to be somebody else's would be ours. Madeline's and mine. And not in California either.
1: It's raining up in the ridge rock, Noel. We'll get it almost any day now.
0: It certainly doesn't look like it now, does it?
1: Well, you can't tell in California.
0: Sooner the better.
1: That's right. The way it's been all summer. We get up in the canyon there, you know. I'm afraid of fire.
0: Yeah, we had no fires all summer.
1: It always hurts.
0: Turn around and see if you can see anybody.
1: No, nobody. I think they got tied up in the traffic back there at Van Nuys Boulevard.
0: Yeah, I hope so.
1: You too.
0: Keep a sharp eye out for motorcycle cops, too.
1: We'd joke if we got stopped for speeding.
0: I feel sorry for anybody that tries it.
1: Me, too. I wonder what about that one that was carrying his satchel.
0: Nothing to wonder about.
1: I guess not. I got my hands all dirty from that satchel, too.
0: We can wash when we get up there.
1: I hope there's nobody up there.
0: So do I. Be too bad if there is.
1: Noel, you think you can get out if it starts to rain?
0: Hope so.
1: That road will probably go all to pieces.
0: Well, all the better for us.
1: Well, I wouldn't want to get stuck.
0: We won't. Take another look back.
1: Nobody yet.
0: Yeah, I think we're getting away from it. If we don't get stuck behind a truck or something.
1: Be careful, you're doing 75.
0: Well, I have to do better than that.
1: How much farther? Where we turn off, I mean. Oh,
0: 4, 5, 6 miles, maybe more. That's your bear over to Canoga Park.
1: Listen, Noel. Hear anything?
0: What?
1: Silence.
0: I hear them. Long ways off, though. Hang on, we're going places.
1: I hope we don't blow a tire.
0: Oh, cut it out. Fat chance.
1: What?
0: Hitchhiker, see him? Blue denim pants, khaki shirt.
1: Take the next turn, mister.
0: Yeah.
1: You're going awful fast, Noel.
0: Well, so are the boys behind us.
1: Noel?
0: What?
1: What do we do if they catch up with us?
0: They won't catch up with us.
1: But what if they do?
0: Well, if they grab us.
1: Well?
0: They'll top us.
1: Top us? What do you mean?
0: Put us up on a platform with a rope around our necks, honey. Pull the platform out from under us.
1: Hang us?
0: Well, that's what they do to people that murder other people, honey.
1: Well, I didn't murder anybody, Noel.
0: You were with me when I did.
1: Yes.
0: You didn't try to stop me. You grabbed the satchel he was carrying.
1: My hand. I didn't have a chance to wash it. I wish...
0: Wish what?
1: Another hitchhiker.
0: Yeah, it looks just like the one we just passed. Wish what?
1: What?
0: Wish what?
1: Oh, I wish we hadn't done it.
0: You want to keep on living in that shack down on Temple Street?
1: I wish we hadn't killed him.
0: Yeah, we had the honey. We wanted the money. He didn't want us to have it. Forget it.
1: I can't forget it. Well, I think they're getting closer.
0: Can you see them?
1: Too many curves in the road.
0: We'll be at Brent's Junction in a minute where we turn off.
1: But what if they follow us?
0: I don't think they will if they don't see us staring. They'll get right on out Ventura Boulevard.
1: And if they stop and ask somebody?
0: Well, if they follow us. Is that gun loaded?
1: You only fired one shot.
0: We'll see the safety's off.
1: You're really gonna fight it out if they...
0: Well, there's nothing else to do, honey. We're dead pigeons anyway.
1: It's a beautiful day.
0: Yeah.
1: To die?
0: We won't die, baby.
1: Die with the cemetery?
0: We won't die. Look, there's the turnoff.
1: Get closer, too, Mole.
0: Hang on. Here we go. Out of the way there, Mac. These hitchhikers, the woods is full of them.
1: Poor fellas.
0: Listen, if you're going to feel sorry for anybody, feel sorry for us.
1: I know, but they all look so...
0: They all look alike. Blue denim pants, khaki shirts.
1: No.
0: What?
1: I was just thinking. Suppose they stop and ask one of those hitchhikers...
0: They won't. Hey, wait a minute.
1: What are you going to do?
0: Talk to that fellow a minute. Hand me the pistol.
1: No.
0: Shut up.
1: Are you going to...
0: Stick your head out and yell at him.
1: Yell what?
0: Ask him to come here. I think we're going to pick him up.
1: No, you're not...
0: Do what I tell you.
1: Where is he?
0: Back up a little ways.
1: I don't see him, no.
0: He was right there. He was standing by that live oak tree.
1: Well, he's gone.
0: Well, he can't. Listen.
1: No, we can't wait. Go on.
0: But if he...
1: Come on, come on. They're right behind him.
0: Hang on to your hat, baby. We made it around the corner of Brent's Junction. Time at last for Haines Canyon Road. As we passed the big yellow sign, no smoking or fires beyond this point, we heard the sirens of the police cars screaming their way on up Ventura Boulevard away from us. And we breathed a long sigh of relief, slowed down at last to a respectable 30 miles an hour in the dust among the sunflowers. Down the winding road, past the alfalfa fields and the side road that leads down to the creek. Down the winding road past the steep little path that leads up to Las Trajanas schoolhouse. To Dayton on past the barn where the dog comes out and bites at your tires. Down the winding road under the trees. To the clump of eucalyptus at the corner of Clarence Brown's ranch. And sharp turn left. Past the high wire fence, to the clump of scrub oak where you turn off, across the fields at the bottom of the hill, up to Shangri-La, around through the willows, down through the sandy little creek bed that's a roaring torrent when it rains, across the fields, and take down the bars and the gate. Up toward the hill, through the woods to Shangri-La.
1: Look, Noel.
0: What?
1: My gracious, are there hitchhikers everywhere?
0: Way up here, too. Where's he going? There's nothing up this way except the house at Shangri-La.
1: He's got the same kind of uniform on.
0: Blue Levi's, khaki shirt, no hat.
1: No. Wait, stop.
0: What's the matter?
1: Listen, Noel. What if it's the same man?
0: What? You're crazy. How could he?
1: I don't know how he could, but he... Is
0: there
1: a policeman or something?
0: I'll take the gun.
1: You're going to pick him up? You're going to stop?
0: I'm going to stop.
1: Stop what you're doing! What's the matter now?
0: Stop. No good. No good. We're stuck. Listen, go on up there and get that fellow to come and give us a hand, will you, Madeline?
1: What if he...
0: Tell him we'll give him a ride.
1: Well, all right.
0: Hurry up. The longer we sit here, the deeper we'll be in the sand here.
1: All right.
0: Make it snappy. I want to get out of here. We'll give him a ride, all right. I think if I can get him and Madeline to push...
1: No.
0: Now what?
1: No.
0: Yeah, what's the matter?
1: He's gone.
0: What?
1: He's gone. I can't find him anywhere. He was standing right there by the big rock, and there isn't a sign of him.

0: Well, I was scared, too. You think not? Try it yourself sometime. Try murdering a man in broad daylight. Try carrying away 2 satchels full of money with 12 people watching you. And try racing across the countryside with a frightened woman in a fast car and 3 Carlo DeCops right behind you. Get stuck in the sand 20 miles from no place. Somebody watching you and then disappearing when you go looking for him. Sure. Yeah, sure, you'll be just as scared as I was. Late summer afternoon, hot and lazy. The smell of eucalyptus trees around you, not a sound to reach you. Not a sound except the scrape of the shovel as you dig and dig and dig at the sand that keeps shifting under the wheels. And your wife standing there with a gun, keeping watch for you don't know who. And the afternoon shadows growing longer and longer, and a little breeze coming up to rustle the leaves and make you think you don't know who's creeping up on you. Ready to throw down a gun on you and say, come out with me, kids, let us hang you for robbery and murder. And you know all you want is to get up there to that deserted old house and stash away the satchels of money and just lie low till the rain's come and a cop will stay in the station house. And the curtain of rain hides you as you creep out and up the highway to a boat that's going to take you and the money and her away someplace where they'll never, never, never find you. Oh, you got plenty to think about while you're digging and the shadows crawl on the hillside towards you. You wonder if you'll ever be done and get out of there. You want to try it sometime? You don't, friend. Ah, yes, everything's got to end sometime, and at last the back wheel's free, and you get back in, and you ease yourself out of there. And it's dark now as you take that winding little old trail up between the hills. It's so hard to see, even in the daytime.
1: I'm feeling that there's somebody watching us, Noel.
0: Listen, you keep your ideas to yourself. This is tough enough in the dark.
1: Well, I wish you'd turn the bright lights on.
0: And have everybody within 20 miles seeing
1: them. You said nobody lives up here.
0: Yeah, we'll be all right with these lights. You can't get off the trail.
1: Unless we fall down the hillside.
0: We won't fall.
1: I'm feeling somebody's watching.
0: Will you cut it out?
1: Sorry, Jimmy. I'm scared.
0: Well, there's nothing to be scared of.
1: I know, that's what.
0: A deer. Deer all around
1: me. Those eyes in the light. They look like.
0: I know what they look like.
1: Somebody's staring at
0: me. It was only a deer.
1: How much farther is it, Noel?
0: Only a little way now. You remember this turn, don't you?
1: I don't remember anything except I'm tired and cold and hungry.
0: Yeah, I give you something to remember when we're living on some nice, warm island down the South Pacific somewhere. 6,000 miles away from here.
1: If we ever get there.
0: What'd you say?
1: If we ever get there.
0: We'll get there.
1: No.
0: Well?
1: Do you think those... that hitchhiker could be a cop?
0: Nah.
1: Well, who was he?
0: Some bum. Listen, that wasn't the same guy. You crazy?
1: Well, I don't know. He sure looked the same.
0: Well, that's silly. How could he get ahead of us all the time? I was doing 75, 80 miles an hour. He was walking.
1: Maybe.
0: I can't hear you.
1: I said maybe he was walking.
0: You're crazy, Madeline.
1: Well, maybe he had a motorcycle or something.
0: Well, how could he get past us? We'd have seen him if he passed
1: us. Well, maybe he knew some shorts.
0: Oh, cut it out.
1: Look out!
0: Stop! Just a snake in the road.
1: Did you run over?
0: Yeah.
1: I heard it's bad luck to kill a snake.
0: Kill a snake, it brings rain. That's what we want.
1: I hate to see the summer go away.
0: Not me. Summer, goodbye. That's what I say. And good riddance. I want rain.
1: I wish we'd get there.
0: Yeah. That's just up this little slope, honey. And then we can rest.
1: I'm worn out.
0: Me too.
1: We've had a day.
0: I'll say.
1: I sure want some coffee.
0: No coffee.
1: Why not?
0: Fire. I'm going to build a fire up here.
1: Why? Said he set the grass on fire? Wait about that sign?
2: What sign?
1: Sign that said no smoke and no fires beyond this point.
2: No, not that. Somebody might see it. Anyway, you ever see a brush fire up here in the canyon?
1: No.
2: Yeah, you don't want to see one, believe me.
1: I guess not.
2: There's only this one road to get out, see?
1: I know.
2: And we drive right into the hands of the cops.
1: Yeah.
2: After it rains, it'll be all right.
1: Doesn't feel much like rain now. Say, isn't this the place?
2: Oh, I think it's a couple of hundred yards more. No, wait.
1: There's that rock shaped like a ball.
2: Sure, that's right. My gosh, I nearly got lost.
1: Well, you didn't go much farther. The canyon ends right past the house.
2: Sure. Hey, looks different here at night.
1: I hope nobody's up here, Noel.
2: There isn't anybody. Don't worry.
1: I don't know. That fella was doing...
2: Ah, forget it, will you? Yeah, this is good. We'll park here. You go ahead and unlock the door. I'll get the stuff up and bring it up. The flashlight in the glove compartment.
1: You go unlock it.
2: Scared?
1: Well, I...
2: Stop it.
1: All right, I'll come.
2: Go ahead, honey. We're all alone here. And this will be all over in a couple of days, and it's a hope for the South Pacific. Go ahead. I'll be right behind you.
1: All right.
2: Watch out for snakes.
1: I will.

house is gone, I said. The house is gone, she said. And the house was gone. I saw it 3.5 months before, and it was there. Little frame cabin, 3 rooms, a little porch and a chimney, big as life. I know it was there then. But in the darkness, that night, it was gone, friend. Oh, no, I checked it with a lone eucalyptus tree that stood alongside the porch. The tree was there. The house was gone. There wasn't the slightest sign that the house had ever stood there. Nothing dug up, no debris of any kind.

0: has the rock that looks like a bell yourself.
1: Oh, I know.
0: Didn't you?
1: Didn't I what?
0: Recognize it.
1: I thought I did. Where's the house?
0: I don't know. Somebody must have torn it down and taken it away.
1: Doesn't look as if there ever was a house here.
0: Yeah, you can't see in the dark. This is the place, all right. This is Shangri-La, madam.
1: I'm scared. Let's get out of here.
0: Get out of here and go where, darling?
1: Oh, no. Why did we do it?
0: Oh, for the love of... Here, give me that flashlight.
1: I can't hide.
0: Give me that flashlight. What's that over there?
1: Where?
0: Looks like somebody's had a campfire here. Yeah, that's what it is.
1: No, let's go.
0: That fire's old. Old fire. The people that tore down the house probably built it to burn up rubbish. That's why we don't find anything.
1: I'm scared, Noah.
0: Shut up.
1: What are you going to do?
0: There's nothing else to do. Go back and sleep in the car.
1: With those bags? For the one of the blood?
0: Blood. And the money, baby.
1: I won't be able to sleep a week.
0: You said you were so tired.
1: I expected to sleep on a bunk in the house. Noah, what became
0: of it? It's been torn down, I told you. You talk as if I owned it or something.
1: Well, I don't go for it.
0: Look, sweetheart. We're two jumps ahead of the cops. We're loaded with two bags of money. They saw us knock off that guard. What do you want to do? Go to a hotel up in Santa Barbara? Don't be a jerk.
1: I'm sorry. I'm making a fool of myself, no.
0: That's that's a good kid.
1: I hope we don't have to stay here very long.
0: It'll rain. Any day now. Summer's over, baby. Now, come on back to the car. I'm out on my feet.
1: Are we?
0: I wonder who it was tore that place down.
1: I hope it wasn't that man we saw. Oh,
0: cut it out. He's a million miles away from here.
1: Well, I hope.
0: That was a rifle shot. I wonder if...
1: Please.
0: Get in the car, Mary.
1: I don't...
0: Get in the car.
1: I told you that, man.
0: Cut it out. I don't hear anything. Maybe it's somebody out taking a pot shot at a deer.
1: Can you...
0: Get inside the car.
1: No, I don't want to.
0: You heard me. If anybody... What?
1: Look. On the hill behind you.
0: What? Where? Slope of the hill above and behind us. Mist was drifting over the stars, but I couldn't mistake him. Khaki shirt, the Levi's, no hat. Rifle in his hand. I shouted at him, but he didn't even look down at me. He raised his rifle and fired. Immediately, there was an answering shot from somewhere off of the hills below us. Madeline was lying alongside the car, crying. I stood there, stood there unable to move. And he started down the hill toward us. Then a sudden flurry of shots in the distance. And like a character in an old-time silent movie, he stumbled and fell down the hill toward us. I could see the spreading stain across his khaki shirt in the starlight. I took a step toward him. He didn't even look at me. Painfully. Oh, so painfully, he drew himself up on his knees, aimed the longest time, and fired one shot.
2: Madeline!
0: Madeline, I yelled. And all I could hear in the dark was her bubbling, rasping breath, and when I reached her, her sweater was black with blood. She could only gasp. I raised the pistol and aimed it at the man who had murdered my wife, and I pressed the trigger once, twice, three, four times. The man stood up again, and I saw the bullets hit him in the starlight. But he didn't even cringe. Silently, deliberately, he reached in his pocket, pulled out a match, and struck it. Bent down to set fire to the summer dry grass. And in half a second, the scene was bright as day. The racing fire roared at me. I hardly had time to snatch up Madeline and hurry into the car. Got away back where we came from.

Nothing else to do. Time is twisting, turning, trail of power pursuit. I go faster and faster. I'm still dying now. The caliber of the devastating fire is ramping up. On through the crowd. Down to the sandy creek bottom. Fire always at our heels. And then, just as we crossed the creek, the rain began. The blessed rain that was to have saved us. Now that we'd bidden goodbye to summer. And at the corner, there by the ranch, the police car was waiting. And Madeline was dead. I told them under their guns. And I could see they didn't believe me. I babbled about the rain, how it had put out the fire, how the house was gone. And they laughed. And then it was morning, and it was broad daylight. We went back up the canyon, up the twisting trail. But there was no sign of fire. Me and the police. And when we got there, in the daylight, there was the house. Just as it always had been. And there hadn't been any fire. Not the night before, anyway. One of the police officers told me about it. Remember, or maybe you don't, 27 years ago, there was a fellow murdered a couple up here in Las Pajenas Canyon, he said. And he hid away up here. 27 years ago, he said. The posse came on him at night and they killed him. But he managed to set the grass on fire that night. It burned out the whole countryside, he said. He was a bad man, he said. Right up here. I remember him so well. A hitchhiker he was. Wore a pair of Levi's and a khaki shirt. Remember him very well, he said. So do I.

0: title of today's Quiet Please story is Summer Goodbye. It was written and directed by Willis Cooper. The man who spoke to you was Ernest Chappell. And Kathleen Cordell played the part of Madeline. Music for Quiet Please is by Albert Berman. Now, Willis Cooper for a word about next week.
1: Thank you for listening to Quiet Please. My story for you for next week is called Northern Light.
0: And so, until next week at the same time, I'm quietly yours, Ernest Chappell.
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3: No, no. All right, William, we're coming in.
4: Well, come on in, Blaster. I can't stop you now. You broke my arm, that's what.
3: Norman Williams, you're under arrest. Charged with forgery, resisting officers of the law, and murder.
4: Oh, murder, is it? Who did I murder, huh? You got a copper skillet tie?
3: You'll find out in due time. All right, get off that floor now and come along.
4: I demand proper medical attention. You can't prove no murder, you can't. Because you ain't got any copper skillet tie. No body of the crime.

0: Dragnet and law enforcement, we present Crime Does Not Pay, based on the famous Metro-Goldwyn-Mayer series of short subjects. In just a moment, you will hear A Crime, featuring Parker Fennelly. That one of the major motives, if not the major motive, back of crime is greed. For instance, Norman Williams was a fairly prosperous farmer in a western state at the turn of the century. But Williams, deep in his heart, wanted far more than he had and didn't particularly care how he obtained it. His neighbors and the good people of the town nearby thought of Williams as another ordinary, decent citizen. That's how it happened that Ted Curtis, the owner and proprietor of Curtis Livery Stable, barely gave the matter a second thought the stormy night when Norman Williams turned up at the door of his establishment.
1: What's on your mind? Norman Williams. What you doing out on a night like this?
2: No time for talk, Curtis. My horse took it into his fool head to bolt on account of the thunder. Will you rent me a rig?
1: You ought to be putting up at the hotel.
2: Will you lend me a rig? I'm getting home tonight, storm or no storm.
1: Oh, all right, take it easy. No cause of temper. On inside, you can have the buckboard. That's good enough for a night like this. And give me a hand while I harness up for you. That'll be $5, payable now.
2: I'll give you two.
1: You want to get home tonight? I'm risking the horse and the buckboard. Five.
2: Two and a half.
1: Settle for three.
2: Here's your $3.
1: Yeah.
2: Now let me get out of here.
1: Still don't see why you had to have a rig. Take it easy now. Take it easy. Road's probably pretty bad out your way.
2: I'm driving here.
1: Get up, get up, get up.
2: Nosey Parker, that one. All right, ladies. Climb aboard, and here we go.
3: Thank you so much, Mr. Williams.
2: I think nothing of it, ladies.
3: You've gone to a deal of trouble for us. Wasn't necessary, really.
1: Well, you didn't say you had somebody out there with you.
2: All set, ladies. Get up. Get up. Get on.
3: Mr. Williams?
2: Oh, just the livery stable fella. He's a busybody. Wants to know everything.
3: I must say, Mr. Williams, you've been through a deal of trouble for two folks you never saw before they came off the train tonight.
2: Well, you're going to be my neighbors, ain't you? The least I can do is take you to your house, night like this.
3: You should have stayed at the hotel.
2: Oh, that old flea bag. Tom Palmer, he owns that. Spends more time being county clerk. And the hotel shows it, too.
3: Is it far to our place, Mr. Williams?
2: Why, just up the road a piece. About a mile past my...
3: Easy,
2: easy, boy. Oh. Yeah, who's he?
3: My brother.
2: But, like you said, your father left you the homestead, huh?
3: That's right, Mr. Williams. You say something, Mr. Williams?
2: No, I was just thinking. Ain't much of a son and a brother to let his ma and his sister travel way out west all by themselves.
3: Oh, Stanley's a good boy. But he couldn't afford but two tickets. And he'll have enough left for incidentals.
2: Oh, there.
3: Kitty
2: boy,
3: kitty.
2: Oh.
3: Will we make it to our place, Mr. Williams? It's considerable out of your way, too. You're mighty nice to take such trouble.
2: Why, matter of fact, ladies, if you wouldn't mind my hospitality, I'd be glad to put you up at my place tonight and take you over to yours in the morning.
3: Oh, that'd be just more trouble. Or, yes, Ma.

0: say, Mr. Williams, you make a mighty good cup of coffee.
1: Thank you, ma'am.
0: You've got a nice place here, Mr. Williams.
1: Well, all you've seen of it, Miss Johnson, is the kitchen. And with burlap bags all over the floor on account of the wet.
0: Shows your neat, Mr. Williams.
1: Well, I scratched what I've got out of the dirt. You know, this is rough country out here. Soil's none too good either.
0: We heard it was very fertile.
1: Yeah, and you heard wrong. It's a back-breaking job getting a living here. Nothing for a couple of women. Now, unless, of course, unless you sell the place.
0: But if the land's bad, who'll buy?
1: I would. Seeing as how you're my neighbors and all.
0: But what kind of a price, Mr. Williams?
1: Oh, I couldn't give you much. 50 cents an acre, maybe?
0: Not much. Hardly pay our fare back home. Aren't you in an awful hurry to buy our place, Mr. Williams?
1: Just a friendly offer, Miss Johnson.
0: Maybe we should consider it, Alma. It's my land and I'm not selling. Not until I see it, anyhow.
1: Well, nobody else will buy. And if you wait, my offer goes down to 2 bits an acre.
0: You're trying to force a sale, Mr. Williams. All this hospitality is nothing but a come-on.
1: I'm telling you to sell. You understand?
0: Alma, see. And I won't sell.
1: Yeah.
0: What are you writing?
1: Writing a bill of sale. That's good as a deed any time. And you to me for your homestead.
0: I told you, Mr. Williams, I'm not selling my land.
1: And I say you are. Now, sign your name right there.
0: Oh, don't be frightened, Mother. This nasty old man doesn't scare me.
1: Yeah, I ain't worried about you, young lady. I can take care of you all right. But you might be worried about your mother.
0: She wouldn't dare touch her.
1: No. Who's to stop me? How do you like this?
0: Oh! He killed her.
1: Oh, no. Not yet. Not yet. I just knocked her out like I would a goat before I cut its throat.
0: No. No, that knife.
1: Will you sell that land?
0: No. No, you can't make me sell it. And don't you touch my mother. It's not the land. There's something on it.
1: Sure. But not on it. Under it. Oil. And I'm the only one that knows.
0: What are you doing with my mother? Let go of her hair. Stop it.
1: I'm just putting her over on the burlap. I wouldn't want to mess up my kitchen. Now, are you selling?
0: You wouldn't dare kill my mother.
1: What do I care? Nobody knows who you are or where you come from. Your brother, he ain't got the money to get here. And I can forge your name to the birth sale just as easy as not. Now, sign it. Sign it.
0: I can't. Don't make me. Don't force me to. It's all we've got. Please. Stop it. My mother alone.
1: Just you watch.

0: mother marry again? I'd be in trouble. 4 years. Long time. Long time.
1: Wake up. Come on, wake up. What's that?
2: There's a shovel.
1: There's a shovel.
2: Well, that sounds sleeper, son.
1: Oh, you. Are you almost there, conductor?
2: I never saw anybody sleep like you do in these hard seats.
1: Hey,
2: what's all this about a shovel?
1: I don't know. I've been dreaming.
3: Goes kind of like the wheels, doesn't it? Get a shovel. Get a shovel. How much more time, son?
2: 3-4 minutes, we'll be in. Better get your bag out the platform. This is just a flag stop, you know, and he's blown for the crossing now. Come along, son. Beats me why anybody wants to come to this station out of the first place.
3: Excuse me, sir. Are you Mr. Curtis?
4: Yeah, I am. Why?
3: My name is Johnson, Stanley Johnson.
4: You a drummer?
3: No, I'm not telling you anything.
4: What then?
3: I'm looking for some information. A man at the station said you know everybody here about
4: me. Yeah, I guess I do. Hand feed business, side disabled. You looking for somebody?
3: Yes, my mother and my sister, Sarah and Alma Johnson.
4: Nobody with that name around here.
3: But there must be.
4: If I don't know them, they ain't here.
3: But they came here 4 years ago. My father left them some land.
4: Around here, you say?
3: Yes. I bought that train ticket myself.
4: What land?
3: I believe it was called the Swenson Homestead.
4: Norman Williams has that land, filed a deed on it 4 years ago.
3: 4 years ago?
4: Yeah, there was oil on it. Beat it out after a while, but Williams turned himself a nice penny while it lasted.
3: 4 years ago? Mr. Curtis, you're sure there never were any women named Johnson out here?
4: Huh?
3: My mother was a small woman, gray hair, blue eyes. But my sister was tall and very strong.
4: Hey, now wait a minute.
3: Then you did know them?
4: Yeah, not the past them, but I do recollect one night they had a bad storm. Seems like more than 4 years ago, though.
3: Go on, Mr. Curtis, go on.
4: Well, Norm Williams got me out of bed, said his horse bolted. I had my buckboard. I remember he must have wanted it bad. He paid $3. The old job went more. We wanted $1.50. He drove out in a hurry. I remember now. I saw him the light of Aladdin and the lightning, and he picked up two women who were waiting in the road for him.
3: Was the name Johnson?
4: Well, I don't know. I never saw him again. One was short, the other was tall. I guess I remember, because I thought at the time it was kind of funny, him paying all that money and letting the women stand out there in the rain.
3: Mr. Curtis, would you rent me a rig and give me directions to the old Swenson homestead?
4: I'll drive you out there myself and charge you only $2.
5: It's a deal. And could we take along a shovel?
3: Yeah.
5: What for? Just a hunch. Something I thought of on the train.

0: you think you'll find, son? You sure do keep it that big. How far down do you think you are?
1: Maybe 4 feet. Hey, look at this.
0: There ain't nothing but an old burlap bag.
1: Yeah, I know. But look at it.
0: Yeah. Looks like somebody's been butchering a cow.
1: So you think it's blood, too?
0: Sure. It's blood.
1: Are these animal hairs, Mr. Curtis?
0: Well, sure must have been a gray-haired cow. With long hair, Mr. Jones.
2: Hey, you! What are you doing on my land?
0: Wait a minute.
1: Don't tell him my name.
0: What's this all about, huh? You got no cause to be sore, Norm Williams. Just this here young fella.
1: I've been demonstrating a new shovel to Mr. Curtis.
0: Yeah? Curtis has got plenty of his own land to dig on. You're lying.
1: I resent that, sir.
0: And I say get. You're trespassing here. Now get before I use my shotgun on you.
3: No, you got no cause.
0: I don't know what you're after, Curtis. But ever since you've been made deputy sheriff, you're just too blame nosy.
3: Well,
0: now you get off my land, both of you.
3: Well, he's within his rights, let's go.
0: Next time I find you here, I won't be firing over your head. Brave fool's gonna get into trouble with that temper here one of these days. Yeah.
4: He's in trouble now. But he doesn't know it yet.
3: I've got he's within his right.
0: A warrant, so we work that.
4: I've got the burlap. Miss Curtis, you're driving me straight to your district attorney.
5: With the same burlap bag safely under the seat, Henry Johnson and Ted Curtis drove to the county seat. The deputy sheriff brought them in to see the district attorney quickly. That gentleman listened to the story as Stanley told it, and then stated flatly,
6: Curtis, if you weren't here to vouch for Johnson's story, I'd think he was crazy. Well, I've known Norman Williams all my life. He's a respected citizen and well off since he stuffed that pool of oil.
0: Yeah, it happened, sir. Just like the young man said.
7: May I ask a question?
6: Go right ahead.
7: Do you remember any of the details of Williams getting title to the Swenson homestead?
6: Well, nothing much. He filed a bill of sale in place of deed, if I remember correctly.
7: Did anybody ever suspect there was oil hereabouts?
6: Oh, from time to time there's been a little. They had a well going over on the Myers place about 10 years ago, or another on the Karoskis.
7: How did they find those sources?
0: I remember about Joe Meyer. He was sinking a well for water, and he got oil.
7: Any surface indication?
0: Well, sometimes a well or water hole will show an oily surface.
7: Could Williams have noticed that on the Swenson property?
6: He might have. Roamed it pretty freely up until the time he bought it.
0: Right after he got it, he was pretty busy, though. He had a big brush fire going there one day. About 4 years ago, too, that was.
7: Brush fire?
0: Now, don't go thinking about murder again, son.
6: I'm sorry. After all, they were my mother and sister, you know. Young fella, you seem pretty positive about all this.
7: Well, maybe there isn't any evidence. But if it's all right with you, I'd like to examine that bill of sale. After all, I suppose if she is dead, I'm my sister's heir.
0: I remember perfectly. 4 years back. She was really irregular. Perfectly legal. Yeah, there it is. The letter, you see. Dear Mr. Williams, carrying out our agreement, this letter will advise all and sundry that the undersigned for proper consideration serves to you with all right and title of tract known as the Swenson Homestead, of which I am a sole owner of record. Very truly yours, Alma Johnson.
7: Hey, I see that, Mr. Palmer.
0: Sure can. There's a stamp on it, registered. County Clerk, Hunt McCartick.
7: I see that. But, hello, gentlemen. As heaven is my witness, this is not my sister's handwriting.
0: What? You suggesting forgery, Mr. Johnson?
7: I know it. That land was all my mother and sister had in the world. They'd never sell it without consulting me first. And I know Alma's handwriting as I know my own.
6: I see. Would you tell that to a grand jury, Mr. Johnson?
7: I tell them a lot more. I tell them Williams murdered my mother and my sister.
6: Oh, easy, son. Easy now. You'd have a hard time proving that.
7: Why? There's blood and hair in that burlap bag.
6: We don't even know if it's human blood, much less your family's.
7: Then I say find out. Make tests. I know I won't rest until the man who killed Alma, my mother, is made to pay for his crime.

0: get me.
1: William, you in there? Definitely, we'd like to talk to you.
2: I don't want no visitors today. Come back tomorrow.
3: Sorry, William. We gotta see you now.
1: Come on out, William.
3: Oh, we'll come in.
2: You don't come on my property, Ted British. You got a warrant.
3: We have a warrant.
2: Yeah. Let's see you serve it, Sheriff.
3: All right, William. You're under arrest.
2: Hey, come and arrest me. You're in the house, Willie. No lawmen will get in here. Oh.
3: All right, William, they're coming in.
2: Go away, Blackie. I can't stop you now. You broke my arm, that's what.
4: Gentlemen, Williams, you're under arrest. Charged with forgery, resisting officers of the law, and murder.
2: Oh, murder, is it? Who did I murder, huh? You got a copper still at tight?
4: You'll find out in due time.
5: All right, get off that floor now and come along.
2: I demand proper medical attention. You can't prove no murder, you can't. You ain't got any copper still at tight. No body of the crime.
4: Mr. Johnson, you're under oath. You're certain that your mother and sister came to this town to take possession of the property known as the Swenson Homestead?
6: I'm positive, sir. My father acquired the property years ago. He willed it to my sister. My mother and sister came here to live until such time as I could join them.
7: I never saw them again.
4: Mr. Curtis, the night of that storm 4 years ago, did you see anyone besides Mr. Williams when you rented in the buckboard?
2: Well, I didn't know him, sir, but I did see two women by the light of my lantern and the flash of lightning. One was short and elderly, and the other one...
4: Now then, Dr. Sims, are you an expert on blood analysis?
8: I am, sir.
4: You did it on the blood on the burlap bag marked Exhibit A for the state?
8: I did.
4: And what did you find?
8: I found it to be human blood, beyond any doubt.
4: Did it take a large amount of blood to make that stain?
8: No one could lose that much blood.
4: Dr. Sims, please answer the next question carefully. We're attempting to set a precedent in this case, as the state has conceded that no actual corpus delicti has been found. Dr. Sims, about the gray hairs found on that burlap bag.
8: They are human hairs, sir.
4: Yes, and doctor, did they come from the head of a living or dead person?
8: The roots are still in the soap. Hair from a corpse, sir, never has the roots attached.
4: Then, as an expert witness, Dr. Sims, what are your conclusions?
8: That there is evidence of a corpus delicti, even though none has been found. Someone was alive on the defendant's premises, and that someone was killed before he or she left.
4: Accused of murdering, and did you murder them?
2: I never saw them. I never killed no one, and nobody can prove that I did. But this county is going to pay through the nose for my broken arm.
4: It is our contention, precedent setting though it is, that through the brilliant microscopic analysis of Dr. Hannah Sims, we have proven that someone was murdered and by this defendant. True, as my learned colleague has emphasized so often, there is no actual corpus delicti. But we have evidence that one did exist, which was later destroyed in a certain brush fire on the defendant's property, if in no other way. On this evidence, we ask that your very...
2: Jury reached a verdict?
9: We have, sir.
2: And what is your verdict?
9: We find the defendant guilty of murder in the first degree, and so say we all.
2: You can't do this. You can't. I'll appeal to every court in the state. There wasn't no corpus. No corpus. You can't convict without a corpus. You can't convict.

0: Now, here in person is Parker Fennelly.
1: The case of Norman Williams, as you heard it, is one of the famous cases in legal history. As might have been expected, his conviction was appealed all the way to the highest court of his state, and there it was upheld. And it's interesting to note that this case was a prime legal point in the conviction of Bruno Richard Hauptmann for the murder of the Lindbergh baby. However, to me, it's even more interesting that the wheels of the law were set in motion in this case by a plain citizen, a young man very much like ourselves, who refused to believe that his mother and sister had merely disappeared. Once the law began to move, it never stopped. The truth had been proven in open court, demonstrating once again that crime does not pay.
0: Thank you, Parker Fennelly. 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Any similarity is purely coincidental.

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0: Our stories are based upon the character of Sherlock Holmes, created by Sir Arthur Conan Doyle. Sherlock Holmes is portrayed by John Stanley, Dr. Watson by Alfred Shirley, and the dramatizations are by Edith Meiser. Well, here we are again in Dr. Watson's study. We find him seated in the large armchair in front of a crackling fire.
1: Good evening, Mr. Harris.
0: Good evening, Dr. Watson. Now, don't get up. You look very comfortable right where you are. And from the redness of your cheeks, I'd say you've had a good day off in the country somewhere.
1: That's where you're wrong, Mr. Harris. I've been doing museums most of the day, and it's very tiring work, especially with two small boys in tow.
0: I should think so. But where did you collect the kindergarten, Doctor?
1: Oh, it was a piece of nephews of mine. I was helping along with their education, you know. It's a custom in my family that the uncles must take the nephews museum visiting once a year. I remember as a boy being dragged through miles of art galleries.
0: But, Doctor, weren't you ever taken to the British Museum?
1: Oh, yes, and to Madame Tussauds. But the Tower of London was my favorite. The uncle who took me there was quite a fancier of precious stones. He explained the history of every jewel in the Crown's collection.
0: That must have been an education in itself. They say every famous gem leaves a trail of bloodshed and high adventure across the pages of history. And, by the way, isn't your story tonight about a famous jewel?
1: Oh, yes, that is what reminded me so strongly of my boyhood visits to the Tower. The famous Mazarin stone I'm going to tell you about had a history that would make your hair curl. Dear me, I little did I think when I saw it as a boy that I would ever hold that great yellow beauty in my own hands.
0: Great Scott, and did you, Doctor? But,
1: oh, before I tell you that, Mr. Harris, suppose I give you a few moments to say a few words about our sponsor's most estimable product.
0: Thank you, Dr. Watson. As you put it, sir, it is indeed an estimable product. So esteemed, may I say, that beginning in 1948, over 1,000 leading stores from coast to coast are Clippercraft dealers. To be exact, there are 1,036 such distinguished establishments. Those leading stores across the country are, of course, the key to the amazing value so unique to Clippercraft clothes. The 1,036 leading stores are part of the famous Clippercraft plan. In this plan, their buying power is concentrated to effect tremendous savings in manufacturing and distribution costs, savings which are all yours. That's why truly fine Clippercraft suits are only $40 and $45. Why, Clippercraft top coats and overcoats are only $40, and sport jackets only $26.50. Clippercraft values are truly out of this world. Compare them with clothes selling for many dollars more. And now, Dr. Watson, let's get back to the story of the Mazarin stone.
1: Yes, let me see. Where was I? Oh, yes, I'd been married some years and had resumed my practice when, one snowy winter afternoon, one of my calls took me in the neighborhood of Baker Street. I couldn't resist the temptation to drop in and find out for myself what my colleague Sherlock Holmes was up to. As I stood there in a falling snow waiting for someone to answer the bell, I glanced up at the window of his study, and there I saw the thin nose and saturnine features of the great detective. He was apparently deeply engrossed in a book. Presently the door was opened, and there stood Miss Hudson.
2: Well, bless my soul, if it isn't the doctor. Good day to you, sir. It's a pleasure seeing you again.
1: Why, Mrs. Hudson, you're looking as beautiful as ever. You don't change at all.
2: Nor do you, sir. You and your blarney.
1: And how is the great man himself?
2: Him? He's in bed asleep, I think.
1: But I just saw him through the window.
2: So that fooled you, too. That's not him.
1: What do you mean?
2: Just you be going upstairs and find out for yourself. I'm not the one to be giving secrets away. Least of all, Mr. Holmes' secrets.
1: So, he's asleep in the middle of the afternoon, eh?
2: Yes, sir.
1: I suppose that means a case.
2: Yes, sir. He's hard at it now, and he's getting thinner and thinner. When will it be pleased to dine, Mr. Holmes, sir, I'll ask him. 7:30, the day after tomorrow, he'll say. You know his way when he's on a case.
1: Yes, I seem to remember.
2: He's a-follering someone.
1: Don't say.
2: Yes, sir. Yesterday, he was out dressed like a workman, looking for a job. Today, he was an old woman. Fair took me in, he did. And Lord knows, I ought to be in his way by now. You'll see his old woman's umbrella leaning up against the sofa in his study.
1: Dear me, and what is this case all about?
2: Well, I don't mind telling you, sir, But mind you don't let it go any farther.
3: Cross my heart, Mrs. Hudson.
2: Very well, then. The case of the Crown Diamond.
3: What? The £100,000 burglary?
2: Yes, sir. And Mr. Holmes is getting it back for him. Why, would you believe it? Yesterday we had the Prime Minister and the Home Secretary sitting on Mr. Holmes' sofa, both at the same time.
3: Oh, I hope it stood up under the strain. And how did Holmes behave to such famous persons on his couch?
2: Him? He was very nice to them and put them right at their ease.
3: Oh, indeed.
2: Yes, sir. Then there was old Lord Cantermere. Oh, you know what that means.
3: Yes.
2: He's a stiff un, if I do say so. I can get along with the Prime Minister, and I've nothing against the Home Secretary. He seems an obliging sort of man with a civil tongue in his head, but I can't abide his lordship.
3: Oh, poor fellow.
2: Yes, sir, and neither can Mr. Holmes. You see, he don't believe in Mr. Holmes, and he's against employing him. He'd rather he failed.
3: Does Holmes know that, do you think?
2: Mr. Holmes knows whatever there is to know.
3: Oh, absolutely. But I say, perhaps I'd better not wake him.
2: Well, I wish you would, sir. He has not had a bite to eat since yesterday noon, and then only a sandwich with a glass of milk. And I don't dare speak to him about it. You know what he's like, sir, when he's busy on a case.
3: Oh, quite. Well, suppose I go up and beard the lion in his den, eh?

0: awake? They must be asleep. Well, I'll go in anyway. Same old place and the same old litter. Scientific charts, chemicals, violin, pipes, papers, all higgledy-piggledy. There's the old boy himself, snoozing in the armchair in front of the window. I thought I saw him from the street. I just go over and tweak his ear.
1: Watson, come away from that window.
0: Good gracious, Holmes, you gave me a start.
1: Come away from that window if you value your life.
0: Well, very well, very well. But I say, Holmes, this is all very confusing. Here I see you sitting in your armchair, and suddenly you pop out of the, from your bedroom door. Since when have you been twins?
1: Yes, it is rather a startling likeness, isn't it?
0: Likeness?
1: Yes, it's a wax image of me. I'm expecting to get a bullet through its beautiful head at any moment. Would you mind drawing the blinds without exposing yourself?
0: All right.
1: It's better. Now I can come into the room.
0: Yes, but why all this hocus-pocus?
1: I'm being watched from a window across the street by a gentleman with an unpleasantly efficient air gun. Yes, Watson, you come at a critical moment.
0: Yes, so I gather.
1: How far am I justified in allowing you to share this danger with me, I wonder?
0: Danger? What kind of danger?
1: Sudden death. I'm expecting something this evening.
0: Expecting what?
1: To be murdered, Watson.
0: Oh, you're joking.
1: Even my limited sense of humor could produce a better joke than that. Perhaps you'd better go while there's still time.
0: My dear Holmes, you couldn't get me out of here now at the point of a revolver.
1: Good. But sit down, sit down. May as well be comfortable in the meantime. How about a pipe and a glass of brandy? They have to take the place of food these days.
0: But why not eat?
1: The faculties become refined when you starve them.
0: Oh, rubbish.
1: What your digestion gains in the way of blood supply is so much lost to the brain. Present, I'm all brain.
0: But this danger, Holmes.
1: His name is Silvius. Better write it down. Count Negretto Silvius. 136 Moorside Gardens, Northwest.
0: What's that, Gardner's Northwest?
1: Good.
0: Yes.
1: Good. You can give it to Scotland Yard with my love and a parting blessing in case the murderer is successful.
0: Look here, Holmes. I'm in on this. I've nothing to do for a day or two.
1: Your morals don't approve, Watson. Now you've added fibbing to your other vices. You bear every sign of the busy medical man.
0: Oh, to blazes with that. I say, can't you have this fellow arrested?
1: Yes, I can. That's why he's determined to kill me.
0: Well, then why don't you?
1: Because I don't know where he's hidden the confounded diamond.
0: Oh, yes, Mrs. Hudson told me. The missing crown jewel.
1: I've cast my net, Watson, and got my fish. But what's the use of catching them if the jewel slipped through my fingers?
0: And is this Count Silvius one of your so-called fish?
1: Yes, he's the shark. The other is Sam Burton, doctor. He's the Count's tool. Sam's not a shark. He's a great bull-headed gudgeon. Come in, come in. Ah, Mrs. Hudson, what is it?
2: A gentleman downstairs to see you, sir. Here's his card.
1: Count Negretto Silvius. Oh, well, so the old shark is grasping the nettle, eh?
0: That metaphor is a trifle mixed, Holmes.
1: Show him up, Mrs. Hudson, when I ring. If I'm not in the room, show him up all the same.
2: Yes, sir.
1: Man of nerve, Watson. Possibly you've heard of his reputation as a big game hunter. What a triumphant ending to his sporting record if he succeeds in adding me to his bag. This is proof that he feels my breath uncomfortably hot on his neck.
0: Look here, why not send for the police?
1: Not yet. Not quite yet. Take a glance out of the window, Watson, and see if anyone's hanging about.
0: Yes, all right. There's one rough-looking fellow near the door.
1: That fool Sam. Faithful but fatuous.
0: I say, look here, Holmes, this is serious. I insist on staying with you.
1: But you'll be in the way.
0: In his way?
1: No, in mine.
0: Well, I'm not going to budge.
1: Very well, we'll compromise. You shall stay in the bedroom within call in case I need you.
0: Yes, but Holmes...
1: Come along. It's essential that this room be empty when the Count enters it. He's come for his own purpose, but he may stay for mine. Hurry, I think I hear his step on the stairs.
2: Oh, he's not in here, sir. But won't you step in? I'm sure he'll be back in a moment.
3: Many thanks.
2: And now you'll pardon me, sir.
3: Certainly. So, this is his den, eh? His bottles and his papers and all the rest of his hocus-pocus. Oh, softly, Sylvia, softly. There's old Belcher himself asleep in his chair. What luck, eh, Sylvia? One tap from my gold-headed cane.
1: Don't bring it, Carter, don't bring it.
3: Holmes,
1: you, quite. I trust you weren't expecting someone else. I see you've been admiring my wax figure. Pretty little thing, isn't it? Tavernier made it. He's almost as good at waxworks as your friend Straubenzee is at air guns.
3: Air guns? What do you mean?
1: First, put your hat and stick on the side table. Thank you. Now, Pray take a seat. Perhaps you'd like to put your revolver on the table, too. No, you prefer to sit on it? Very well. This visit is most opportune. I want a few minutes' chat with you.
4: Good. I, too, wish to have some words with you.
1: May I ask why all these personal attentions?
4: Because you annoy me. You've put your creatures on my tracks.
1: My creatures? I assure you, no.
4: Nonsense. I've had them followed. Well, two can play at that game, my friend. Yesterday, there was a sporting old gentleman. Today, it was an elderly woman.
1: You flatter me, Count. Old Baron Dawson said the night before he was hanged that in my case, what the law had gained, the stage had lost. And now you praise my impersonations.
4: Dear me, it was you.
1: You yourself? Quite. There's the old lady's umbrella you were gracious enough to hand back to me when we collided in the minery this morning.
4: If I'd only known.
1: I would never have seen this humble home again, eh? Oh, well, we all have our neglected opportunities.
4: You admit you've doubted me. Why?
1: You used to shoot lions in Algeria?
4: Well.
1: But why?
4: Why? The sport, the excitement, the danger.
1: And no doubt to free the country from a pest.
4: Exactly.
1: Well, those are my reasons in a nutshell.
4: Quick, you dead. I'll show you.
1: Sit down at once and take your hand from your hip pocket. That's better. There's another, more practical reason. I want that diamond.
4: Fancy that.
1: Your reason in coming here is to find out how much I know, so you may judge how far my removal is necessary. Well, I shall say from your point of view, it's quite essential.
4: Absolutely.
1: In short, there's only one thing I do not know.
4: And what is the missing fact, if I may inquire?
1: Where is the crown diamond hidden?
4: Oh, dear me. So that's it. Suppose I don't know.
1: You can't bluff me, Sylvius. You're absolute in plate glass. I can see to the very back of your mind.
4: Really? Well, then, of course, you see where the diamond is.
1: You know, then. You admit it.
4: I admit nothing.
1: Oh, come, come. Be reasonable. If not, you're hurt.
4: And you talk to me about bluff.
1: You see this notebook?
4: Surely.
1: You know what I keep in it?
4: No, I don't pretend to be a mind reader.
1: This book is you.
4: Me?
1: Yes, you. Every move of your filthy, dangerous life.
4: You know, Holmes, there are limits to my patience.
1: It's here, all of it. The real facts in the death of Mrs. Harold, left you the Blymer estate.
4: Fabrication.
1: The complete life history of Miss Minnie Warrender.
4: You can't prove anything.
1: And plenty more. Here's the robbery and the train de luxe to the Riviera on February the 13th, 1892. The forged check on the Credit Lyonnais.
4: No, you're wrong, sir.
1: Then I am right about the others.
4: Oh.
1: Now then, you're a card player. The other fellow has all the trumps. Time to throw in your hand.
4: What connection is all this with the theft of the crown jewels?
1: Patience, my dear fellow, patience. I have the cabman who took you to Whitehall. The one who drove you away. I have the commissionaire who saw you near the case.
4: That proves nothing.
1: I have Ikey Sanders.
4: Ikey?
1: Yes, Ikey Sanders, who refused to cut it up for you. Ikey has peached.
4: Ikey's. Oh, wait till I get my...
1: That is the hand I play from. Only one card is missing. The AC diamond.
4: You'll never get it.
1: No? Sir, you're going to be locked up for 20 years, you and Sam. Perhaps longer. What good will the diamond be to them? None in the world. Now, we don't want you, and we don't want Sam. We want the diamond. Give it up, and as far as we're concerned, you're free if you behave yourself in the future. My commission is to get the stone, not you.
4: And if I refuse?
1: Then it will be you, and not the stone. I think it might be as well to have your friend Sam at this conference. He's waiting outside in the street. Suppose you tap on the window and motion him to come up. Oh, Mrs. Hudson will let him in. She's quite used to my receiving curious characters.
4: Very well. He's coming. Now, what are you going to do?
1: I have a shark and a gudgeon in my net. Now I'm drawing it. And up they come together.
4: You will never die in your bed, Holmes.
1: Does it matter very much? It's no use fingering your pistol, my friend. You wouldn't dare to use it, even if I gave you time to draw. Mighty things, revolvers. Better stick to air guns. Listen, isn't that the fairy footstep of your friend, Mr. Merton? Come in, Sam. Come in. Rather dull waiting in the street, isn't it?
5: What's up, Governor?
1: It's all up, Sam. Put it in the nutshell.
5: What's this cove trying to do? Be funny? I'm not in a funny mood myself.
1: No, I expect not. And I can promise you that you'll feel even less humorous as the evening progresses. Now, look here, Sylvius, I can't waste time. I'm going into that bedroom. I shall play on my violin for 5 minutes. At the end of that time, I shall return for your decision. Do we take you, or do we get the stone? Now, where did I put my violin?
4: I said this.
1: 5 minutes, remember.

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0: Now let's return to 221B Baker Street, where Count Silvius and his henchman Sam are discussing their dilemma, while Sherlock Holmes' violin can still be heard in the next room.
2: You do play pretty, don't he?
3: Oh, shut up, Sam.
2: Yeah, does this mean that he knows about the stone?
4: He knows too much about it. I'm not sure he doesn't know everything.
2: Good Lord.
4: Ikey Sanders has split.
2: Oh, he has he? Oh, I'll do him a thing for that, see if I...
4: It won't help us now. To make up our minds.
2: Hey, Alpha Mo. He's a leery cove. What if he's listening?
4: How can he be with that violin squeaking like that?
2: Oh, sir, there he is, sitting right in that chair.
4: Rot, it's only a dummy.
2: Oh, fake, eh? Well, strike me, madam, to swords, ain't it? It was a living spit of him, dressing gown and all.
4: Oh, shut up. You're wasting our time, and there isn't any too much. He can jail us over the stone.
2: The deuce he can.
4: But he'll let us go if we tell him where the stone is.
2: What? Give up 100,000 quid?
4: It's one or the other.
2: He's in there alone. Let's do him in.
4: He's armed and ready. Too noisy. He'll never get away. Besides, it's likely the police have whatever evidence he's collected. What was that? I'd have sworn I heard something over there in the window.
2: Something in the street, most likely. Oh, look here, Governor, you've got the brains. If Sluggins' no good, it's up to you.
4: Yes. I fool better men than he. Stone here in my secret pocket. I can get out of England tonight, cut it into four pieces in Amsterdam before Sunday. He knows nothing about Mancada.
2: But the false bottom ain't right.
4: We must chance it as it is. Not a moment to lose. As for Holmes, fool won't arrest us if he gets the stone. We'll put him on the wrong track. And before he discovers it is wrong, it'll be in Holland. And we'll be out of the country.
2: Sounds good to me. I wonder you dare carry it.
4: We'll be safer.
2: Let's have a look at it.
4: What's the idea, huh?
2: What's the matter? You think I'm going to snatch it off you? Now, look here, mister. I'm getting fed
4: no,
2: up with you.
4: Sam, we can't afford to quarrel. Now, here. Come over here to the window. Out of the line of that keyhole. Now, there. Hold it to the light. It is a beauty, no?
5: Thank you, gentlemen. What? Holmes.
2: Oh, I thought you said he was a dummy.
5: Dear me, not very flattering of you, Count. Are you scoundrel? You thief.
6: Temper, temper.
5: No violence, gentlemen, please. Consider the furniture. Police are waiting below. But how the deuce? There is a second door to my bedroom behind that window curtain. I thought the game was up when you heard me displace the man.
6: You coward. I believe you're the devil himself.
5: You flatter me. Ah, but here are our friends from Scotland Yard. Take them away, boys.
6: Yes, sir.
2: Yeah, but I say, how about the blooming fiddle? It's still playing.
5: Quite right, Sam. Remarkable invention, the gramophone. Let it play.
2: Turn on, Ed. Oh, turn on, Ed. That's it.
5: All right, Watson, you can stop that machine.
7: I say, Holmes,
3: I've lost at least 5 pounds in the last half hour.
5: Very beneficial to your waistline. Oh. Becoming disgustingly plump. Look at this.
3: Why, it's the Crown Damned.
5: Hello, what's up now? Come in, come in. Oh, Mrs. Hudson.
7: Lord Templemere, dear.
5: What?

0: I suspected you would find it so. Every man has limitations.
1: Yes, I've been greatly perplexed.
0: No doubt.
1: Especially on one point. But perhaps you can help me.
0: You'll fly for my advice rather late in the day. Still, I'm ready to give you the benefit of my opinions.
1: You understand, we can doubtless frame a case against the actual thieves.
0: Once you have caught them.
1: Quite. But the real question is, how shall we proceed against the receiver? What would you regard as the final evidence against the receiver?
0: The actual possession of the stone, of course.
1: You would arrest him on that?
0: Why, certainly.
1: In that case, my dear Lord Cantlemere, I shall be under the painful necessity of advising your arrest.
0: Forget yourself, Mr. Holmes. I have no time for such childish jokes. I may tell you frankly, sir, that I have never had any belief in your powers. Good evening.
1: One moment. Actually, to make off with a Mazarin stone would be even more serious to be found in temporary possession of it.
0: It is intolerable. Let me pass immediately.
1: Just put your hand in the right-hand pocket of your overcoat.
0: What do you mean?
1: Do as I ask.
0: Well, I say, what's this?
1: It seems to be the Mazarin stone. For shame, sir, for shame.
0: Well, bless my soul. How and thunder. Well, I'll be...
1: Undoubtedly. However, I really must apologize. I never could resist a dramatic situation. I took the liberty of slipping the stone into your pocket at the beginning of our interview.
0: Well, to say I am bewildered is putting it mildly. We are greatly indebted to you, sir, in spite of your somewhat perverted sense of humor. And I certainly withdraw any reflection I may have made on your amazing professional powers. How could you...
1: The details can wait. I trust your pleasure in relaying news of our success will be some small atonement for my practical joke.
0: Oh, yes, it will, sir. It will indeed. I can hardly wait to get the good word around. Good day, Mr. Holmes.
1: Good day, Lord Cantlemere. Watson, will you show his lordship out?
2: With pleasure.
1: And tell Mrs. Hudson I should be obliged if you'd send up dinner for two as soon as possible. Extraordinary story, Dr. Watson, and what a perfect climax.
2: Yes, Mr. Harris. Holmes always had an eye for the dramatic. Which reminds me, next week's story...
3: Did you say that next week's story is going to be particularly dramatic, Doctor?
2: I didn't say it, Mr. Harris, because you interrupted me. But I was going to. Yes, next week I'm going to tell you how the 5-year-old racehorse Blazing Star suddenly dropped dead of old age. And how my youthful prowess in the game of rugby saved Holmes and myself from a diabolical plot of our arch-enemy, Professor Moriarty.
3: The makers of Clearcraft Clothes and 1036 leading stores from coast to coast have brought you another in the new series of broadcasts featuring the world's most famous detective, Sherlock Holmes. 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

0: Mutual Network, in cooperation with Family Theater Incorporated, brings you Regis Toomey and Gene Ruth in Alexander Hayes' classic, The Denver Express. 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
1: Thank you, Gene. Back in the late 19th century, a quiet, studious man named Augustus Allen Hayes wrote a number of serious historical works and novels. On the strength of them alone, his name would have been little known, except by a handful of students and research workers. But Mr. Hayes wrote a short story, and the impact of that story still reverberates in the pages of present-day literature. For he created a character who became the prototype of our modern-day heroes of action and melodramatic fiction. The character's name is Major Harry Sinclair, and he's portrayed for you tonight by Regis Toomey as we present Augustus Allen Hayes' classic railroad story, The Denver Express.
2: Now let me set you straight on something. In spite of anything you may have heard or read, there's nothing romantic, exciting, or dangerous about the construction or operation of a transcontinental railroad. There are no heroes or heroines connected with it. Any ordinary man with a straightforward, logical mind can handle any situation that might arise. Let me tell you the story about the first run ever made by the Denver Express, old number 17. That should prove it to you. You see, the story really began back in the 1870s while we were building the road. We had pushed the rails across the plains to the old frontier town of Barker's, and we established division headquarters there. I was working in the engineer's shack late one afternoon when one of the contractor superintendents came in.
3: Hey, Major. How are things going?
2: Not too good, Sam. We should be averaging a mile more of track every day.
3: Yep, I know. That's the reason I came up. There's trouble brewing in Barker's, Major.
2: Is there, Sam? What kind?
3: Well, you know about these construction towns. The minute you bring in a big payroll, all the gamblers and shoppers from miles around come flooding in.
2: We've warned the men about that, haven't we?
3: Sure, Major. There's some who just can't stay away from their faro and keno games. What's more, it seems them games is crooked. It's got the boys so riled up they ain't doing their work proper. Yeah, and some of them down to the tie camp is talking about a vigilante committee.
2: They can't do that, Sam. They know I can't stand violence of any kind. Who's the ringleader of these gambling crooks in town?
3: A fellow by the name of Big Jeff Johnson. But don't you go tangling with that ordinary cuss by yourself, Major. He's got 100 men armed down there in Barker.
2: I told you I can't stand violence, Sam. I only wanted to remember his name. As I said earlier, the business of building a railroad doesn't require any heroes, and I'm certainly not cast in any heroic mold. So I went into my office to figure out a logical, level-headed solution. I'd been at it only a few minutes when...
4: There he is, Cyrus. There's Major Sinclair. Talk to him, Cyrus. Hurry!
5: I'm sorry to bust in on you like this, Major, but I need your help.
4: You've got to help him, Major. They'll kill him if you don't. They'll kill him!
2: Now, just a minute. Let's not get emotional. Suppose you tell me what this is all about.
5: Well, my name's Cyrus Foster, Major. The young lady's Sally Johnson.
2: Any relation to Big Jeff Johnson?
4: I'm his daughter, Major.
2: All right. Go on.
5: Well, I've been dealing faro for Johnson, but a square game. Everyone at my table got an even break, and Johnson didn't like it. He liked my courting Sally even less.
4: And when Cyrus refused to deal crooked and wouldn't stop seeing me, my father threatened to kill him.
2: A threat doesn't make a fact, Mr. Foster.
5: No, but they rigged a crooked deck on me today. And one of his gang tipped the players at my table. They've organized a lynch mob of Johnson's men. They're looking for me right now. You've got to get me out of town aboard one of your trains, Major.
2: It sounds like you're a few minutes late, Mr. Foster. That mob's trailed you here.
4: He's right. They found us.
2: I can't stand emotional people, Mr. Foster. If you'll take Miss Johnson into the next room, I'll see what I can do.
5: But I can't let you face that mob alone, Major.
2: I don't think you have much choice, Mr. Foster.
5: Well, all right. Come on, Sally. You ain't the only one.
6: We want Foster, and we're
2: going to
6: get him. Open up.
2: Just a minute, gentlemen. Now, what can I do for you?
7: We want that cheating tarot dealer, Major, Cyrus Foster. Yeah.
2: And if I won't let you have him?
6: We're not asking permission, Major. We're taking him. Now, get out of the way. We're coming in.
2: Just a minute, gentlemen. You're forgetting that this is railroad property, and much as I dislike violence, I'll have to defend it.
7: If you're crazy enough to do that, then we'll get Foster over your dead body.
2: All right, come ahead. But what happens when 500 men in the Thai camp learn about it?
6: Well, what about it? What's that got to do with it?
2: Maybe you haven't heard, but railroad men stick together. Yeah. If you don't think so, just come ahead. And 1 hour after those men hear about it, there won't be a piece of any one of you big enough to bury.
7: Well, I know you're thinking. All right, Major, you win this round. But Foster ain't gonna stay in there forever. When he pokes his nose outside, we'll get him without setting foot on railroad property.
2: I watched them through the window and soon saw what they meant. Guns in hand, they deployed on the top of a small mesa overlooking my quarters. They could draw a clean bead on anyone leaving the building. All right, Mr. Foster, Miss Johnson, you can come out now.
5: Major, I don't know how we'll ever be able to thank you for this. Even if all your trouble was for nothing.
2: If you mean those men waiting for you on the mesa, forget them.
4: Forget them? But how can he? The minute he tries to leave the building,
2: He's going to leave the building, Miss Johnson. What's more, there's a construction train pulling out for the east in a half hour. He'll be aboard that train, alive, unhurt.
5: Major, if you could do that, we'd owe you a debt of gratitude for the rest of our lives.
2: I think the road would prefer that you paid off in cash, Mr. Foster.
5: In cash?
2: Yes, we don't carry non-paying passengers. We'll have to charge you at the standard rate of 3 cents a mile. I got Sam, the contractor superintendent, on the buzzer system, and he came over to the building. I told him the situation.
3: Looks like Foster's in a fix for sure, Major. Unless we call out the men from the Thai camp and the road gang. I don't lately see how you'll ever get to that train alive.
2: It'll cost us another mile of track today if we call those men off the job. We can't afford it.
4: But a man's life is at stake, Major. You can't let him die because of a mile of railroad track.
2: And we don't solve any problems, Miss Johnson, by getting emotional. Sam, take this note down to the conductor aboard that construction train. When he's followed the instructions, have him signal me with the whistle. I'll carry on from there. After Sam left, I studied the terrain out of the window. There were over 20 rifles on the edge of the mesa, covering every inch of the path to the railroad. The construction siding, 200 yards away, ran on top of a similar bluff slightly higher. I could see the engine up there getting up steam. Then a short burst of white smoke came from the whistle pipe. There's the signal, Mr. Foster. Let's get started. The trains on this road always run on time. We walked at a steady, unhurried pace, Mr. Foster's eyes glued on the path straight ahead. The moment the door opened, those rifle barrels covered us. They followed us now, unwavering, vacant, stared, deadly. I really don't know how long we walked that path before the tension-filled silence was broken.
5: I guess this is it, Major.
2: That shot didn't come from the mesa, Mr. Foster. I don't think any shots will come from there.
5: What do you mean?
2: Look over there at the train.
5: Over the... Major, that train's crowded with men. And each one is armed with a rifle.
2: Those are the crewmen, Mr. Foster. The shot you heard came from the train. A warning that at any sign of violence towards us, those trainmen will open fire. From their higher elevation, they can wipe out Johnson's men in a couple of volleys. I don't think there'll be any shots fired from the mesa. So let's finish this little walk, shall we? When When the train pulled out on schedule with Mr. Foster aboard, I wasn't there to see it. There was a good deal on my mind. Primarily, that mile of track we were losing each day because of Johnson's gamblers and their effect on my construction gangs. I thought I'd better talk to Mr. Johnson about it. Jeff Johnson in an office above one of his gambling dens talking with some of his men. They stopped talking when they saw me. You're Mr. Big Jeff Johnson, aren't you?
8: Yeah, that's right, Major Sinclair. What can I do for you?
2: Nothing for me. A good deal for yourself and your men.
8: Like, what would you say?
2: Like getting out of Barker's and staying out.
8: Getting out of... Oh, no, you're not really meaning that serious, are you, Major?
2: Enough to give you a 24-hour deadline.
8: 24 hours. Well, now that's real generous of you. Yes, real generous.
2: I think so. I'll expect to find this place and your others vacant when I check back tomorrow. Good night.
8: Now, just a minute, Major, just a minute. Suppose, I ain't saying this is a fact, mind you, but suppose when you come back tomorrow, you find things just like they are tonight.
2: That might be unfortunate for you, Mr. Johnson. You see, I expect to have 500 Thai camp men and rail gang workers with me.
8: Yeah. Only you can't bring all them boys back with you tomorrow if you don't leave here alive tonight.
2: They'll come on their own hook, Mr. Johnson, if they learn that you're responsible for my death.
8: Oh, sure they will, if they learn. Only they can't blame me if you pass out by falling off of a trestle or stumbling under the wheels of one of your own trains. Now, can they, Major?
2: Now, what happened next doesn't mean I changed my mind about violence. It was merely the only logical, reasoning solution of a crisis that suddenly faced me, so I carried it out. I cracked Mr. Johnson's face hard with my open hand. As the blow swung him around, I grabbed his revolver, pressed it against his back, and shoved him around until he stood between me and the rest of his men. Mr. Johnson, I'll repeat what I said earlier. You and your men have exactly 24 hours in which to leave Barker's.
8: Hey.
2: And speaking of leaving, perhaps you'd better escort me peacefully from here right now. Well, Mr. Johnson, shall we go? The events I've just described were typical of those that might arise during the construction of any railroad. And, as you just heard, they didn't involve any so-called bravery, emotional entanglements, or storybook heroics. The application of simple, cool-headed reason was all that was necessary to handle Mr. Foster's problem, get Big Jeff Johnson and his men out of town, and let the construction of the road go ahead according to schedule. When the road was finished, I went back to New York to marry the beautiful girl to whom I'd been engaged for some time. Then we came back west on our honeymoon in order to be aboard the Denver Express when she made her first run. She pulled out on schedule, maintained her speed as she roared westward, and it looked like nothing would interfere with my determination to have her reach Denver exactly on time. Then, near Pawnee Junction, some events out of the past began to catch up with me.
5: Well, Major Sinclair, I should have known you'd be traveling the express in her first run.
2: Why, hello, Mr. Foster. Honey, I'd like you to meet Mr. Cyrus Foster. Mr. Foster, Mrs. Sinclair, my wife.
5: Delighted to make your acquaintance, Mrs. Sinclair.
9: Well, thank you, Mr. Foster. It's nice of you to say so.
2: What have you been doing since we last met, Mr. Foster? Still dealing a square game?
5: Well, yes, Major, but in a different profession. I'm working for an express company now. Going to Denver to take over a branch office.
2: Well, that sounds a good deal better.
9: My congratulations, too, Mr. Foster.
5: Thanks, Mrs. Sinclair. It was your husband who made it possible. Well, my boss is waiting up ahead. I'll have to leave now. Goodbye, Mrs. Sinclair, Major. Thanks for everything.
2: Goodbye, Mr. Foster.
9: Harry, isn't that the young man who was involved in that escapade at Barker's with Big Jeff Johnson?
2: Yes, that's right, Jane.
9: I wonder if it ever became of his romance with that young girl.
2: Sally Johnson?
9: Yes, that's it. I wonder if they're still in love and if they'll get married now that he has this wonderful new job.
2: Now, Jane, don't you get the fever, too, just because you're traveling on a railroad. There's nothing any more romantic about this business than there is in making sausage or cleaning out a pigsty.
9: Isn't there, Harry? Well, would you like to know a little secret? I think you're the most incurable romantic I've ever known.
2: Now, just about the time that Jane was making that little foolish statement, Sam, the contractor superintendent, was passing the time of day with Jim Watkins, our station agent and telegrapher in the depot at Barker's.
10: Looks like you're pretty busy today, Jim.
11: Yeah, that's right for fact, Dan. With number 17 starting her first scheduled run, there's plenty of messages hitting the wires for Major Sinclair.
10: The Major? Is he riding number 17?
11: Now, you don't rightly think he missed that first run, do you?
3: I guess hardly, Jim. It'll be good seeing him again. Must be pretty nearly a month now since...
4: I beg your pardon. Huh? I was out in the waiting room, and did you say Major Sinclair was aboard the Denver Express?
11: That's right, miss.
4: Then you've got to wire that train. You've got to stop it from making the run between Pawnee Junction and Barker's tonight.
11: Stop the train? Now, hold on, miss. You don't know what you're saying.
10: Just a minute, Jim. You're Sally Johnson, ain't you, miss?
4: Yes, that's right. And you've got to listen to me. You've got to stop that train.
10: Oh, no. I suppose you've got a pretty good reason for asking that. What is it, Miss Johnson?
4: Well, I can't tell you what it is. All right. It's my father.
10: Hey, Jeff Johnson?
4: Yes. He and his men are going to wreck that train.
10: Wreck it?
4: Yes. At the 6-mile post between here and Pawnee Junction, they're going to throw the train off the track and rob the passengers in the express car. That's why you've got to stop that train, Mr. Watkins. You've got to.
2: When number 17 pulled into Pawnee Junction that night, the local station agent was waiting for me with a wire from Jim Watkins at Barker's. He was a very worried man.
11: Well, that's the situation, Major Sinclair. Watkins couldn't give me any further information, but it looks like we'll have to hold number 17 here until daylight tomorrow.
2: Trains on this line run on schedule, mister. Number 17 will leave here on time.
11: But, Major, that wire, the Johnson gang...
2: Getting emotional won't help, mister. We have 11 minutes before number 17 pulls out. That's plenty of time to make a few arrangements. Attachment of 20 soldiers in Fort Pawnee for whom I wired ahead. I stationed them in the baggage car, and then their lieutenant and I went forward into the engine cab to check with the engineer. How are the air brakes, Jack?
12: That's right, Major.
2: Alert your men and start.

0: Lieutenant Halsey and his men knew their business. The gang was rounded up in short order and secured as prisoners in the baggage car. I checked on my wife and found her unhurt, but alarmed and upset over my safety. After I got her calmed down, I went looking for Lieutenant Halsey. I found him and several of his men at the mouth of a narrow arroyo, a short distance away from the train. What's the trouble, Lieutenant?
1: It's Big Jeff Johnson. He broke through our circle and he's hiding out back there. It's a dead end, so he can't get out, but we can't get to him. Looks like we're held up until dawn.
0: Well, that won't do, Lieutenant. We're behind schedule now. I'd better go in after him.
1: That's impossible, Major. He's hidden back there in the rocks with a clean bead on the bed of the arroyo. You can't make it.
0: The night's dark. The shadows are thick. I believe there's a chance. Besides, I've got something I have to talk over with him. I'm going.

And now, Mr. Johnson, you and I have a few things to settle. I'll start by throwing away my gun. And I'll carry on like this. Come on, Mr. Johnson. It's just between the two of us now. We might as well keep it up until everything's settled.

0: A short time later, Lieutenant Halsey and his men carried Mr. Johnson back to the train, and we pulled out again for Barker. On the way, Jane filled in with some minor details for me.
1: Remember the red lantern that warned you in time, Harry? Well, Sally Johnson held it. She learned of her father's change in plans and risked her life to stop the train. Right now, she and Cyrus Foster in the next car making plans together for their future. What do you think about the romance of railroading?

0: Jim Watkins, the telegraph agent, began dancing around the platform, impatiently trying to say something to me. But I was so busy with the troops and disposing of prisoners, I didn't have time to talk to him until we were ready to pull out.
1: What? Oh, just a doggone minute, Major Sinclair. You just can't get away without helping me out here.
0: Sorry, Jim. What's on your mind?
1: It's Denver, that's why. They've been burning up the wires for 2 hours, trying to find out what happened to number 17. I got to wire them, Major. What did happen out there on the line? What's the story? What'll I tell them?
0: This is a railroad, not a class in short story writing, Jim. Just wire them this. Number 17 departed Barker's 55 minutes later.
1: Oh, now wait, Major. Is that all?
0: No, Jim. You can add this. Number 17 will arrive in Denver on time.

Well, that's the story of the first run of the Denver Express. There were no heroes or heroines connected with it. All it took was a straightforward, logical mind without any emotion to handle any situation that might have come up. What's that? Oh, my little encounter with Mr. Johnson back in the Arroyo? Well, maybe the soldiers would have gotten him eventually. And I'll admit, I didn't have to throw my gun away and handle him with my fists. But that was just a result of logical, cool-headed reasoning. After all, his actions were responsible for my wife getting alarmed and upset that night. And no man on earth's going to do that without answering to Major Harry.

0: A family theater listener once asked us how we've managed to present such a variety of plays week after week and always wind up with the same theme, family prayer. You present a mystery set or a story of suspense or a comedy or a historical drama, and each time you conclude, the family that prays together stays together. It never fails to make sense, but, well, how do you do it? Well, here's the secret, if it can be called a secret. There isn't a thing in life that doesn't somehow tie in with the family, that isn't somehow of interest to it, because the family is the base of all society and civilization, whether it's baseball or babies, railroads or religion. It's connected with the family, and our family theater audiences like to hear about it. In the same way, there isn't a thing in life that isn't connected with God, who created and sustains the world and all that's in it. So it's never an effort to introduce the thought of prayer, family prayer. After all, do we possess anything that doesn't come from the hand of God? And isn't it only sensible that we should pray together as a family for the graces we need each day? That's why we leave you each week with a thought we'd like you to make your own. The family that prays together stays together.
1: More things are wrought by prayer than this world dreams of.

From Hollywood, Family Theater has brought you Regis Toomey and Gene Root, Alexander Hayes, The Denver Express, with Elizabeth Scott as your hostess. Others in our cast were Barton Yarborough, Jim Nusser, Ken Christie, Virginia Eiler, Herbert Butterfield, Victor Perrin, and Charles Lund. 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It was directed for Family Theater by Jaime Del Valle. 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This is Gene Baker inviting you to join us next week at the same time when your Family Theater will present Harry Moore in an incident in Charlemagne's invasion of Spain, The Song of Roland. 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

0: is Randy Stone. I cover the night beat for the Chicago Star. Stories start in many ways. That night, my story began with the innocent ringing of my telephone. I didn't know that on the other end of the line was death.
1: Night Beat, starring Frank Lovejoy as Randy Stone.
0: It was my night off. I locked the door, pulled down the window shades of my $6 a week ivory tower, and took the cork from a bottle of, Mother Jones' soothing stomach syrup. And reached for, you should pardon the expression, a book. Oh, what the heck, a lot of people read books. School children, for instance. Tonight, some other poor sucker was walking the night beat. As far as I was concerned, the whole world could take a walk. But as it turned out, the joke was on me. The world took a walk, all right. Right into my snug little ivory tower. It began modestly enough with the ringing of my telephone. Yeah?
2: Randy, this is Matt Connell. Where have you been?
0: Oh, look, Mr. Editor, I'm on my own time.
2: I called every redhead in town. I called every bar and grill. I called the police station, the county hospital, the morgue. Where have you been?
0: Well, you found me, Matt, at home.
2: Oh, that's great. That's great. You'll never guess who's looking for you.
0: Okay, I'll never guess.
2: Mr. DeStout's come to town.
0: Edward DeStout, our distinguished publisher?
2: That's right. Mm-hmm. He wants to talk to you about that Night Beat bit of yours.
0: What about it?
2: Well, he's got some ideas. Maybe he wants to expand it into a column. He's only going to be in town till the night, so he wants you to phone him right away. Andover 23820. You got it?
0: Yeah, what are we calling him this season? Father of the Waters, Star of Stars, or just plain Bill?
2: Randy, call him right away. It sounded important.
0: Okay. So long. Good evening, Mr. DeStout. Your humble servant, Mr. DeStout. Now drop dead, Mr. DeStout.
3: Jerry's on that garage.
0: Garage? Is this Andover 23820?
3: No, this is 30829. You must have dialed wrong.
0: Yeah, okay, I'm sorry. Try again in a couple of seconds, so I didn't even bother putting the receiver back on the hook. And from that little thing, it all began. I started thinking, isn't it funny how by just missing one number on the dial, instead of getting a millionaire publisher with ulcers, I got Jerry's all-night garage? What would have happened if I dialed 7 instead of 9? Then who would have answered the phone? It was a strange thought. Through this little dial, the whole city was at my fingertips. I remembered reading somewhere that there were 6 million telephone combinations on one dial. Then on the spur of the moment, I did a dumb thing. I spun the dial 7 times in rapid succession without even looking at the numbers. And the phone started ringing. I had a connection. Where was it ringing? Who had destiny chosen to get my call? Some frowsy little gal crying her eyes out in a back bedroom? A dozing night watchman and an office closed for the night? Was my call interrupting a family brawl in some dark flat on the north side? Was it breaking up the sleep of some poor guy working a night shift? Well, wherever it was ringing, there was no answer. So I tried dialing the South's number again. I thought, what a swell idea for a column. The whole city at your fingertips. Still busy. So, again, just for the fun of it, and without looking at the phone, I dialed 7 times.
4: Fred, listen, darling, don't hang up again. Let me talk to you. Please, please, darling.
0: Hey, what is this?
4: What? Oh, I thought... What do you want?
0: Oh, nothing. I must have dialed the wrong number. I'm sorry.
4: Wait a minute.
0: Mm-hmm.
4: Don't hang up. Maybe you can help me.
0: Help you? What is it?
4: My life's in danger.
0: Come again?
4: I've got to have a doctor right away.
0: Well, I'll call one for you.
4: But I can't have any doctor. I've got to call one who would understand. One who wouldn't betray Fred.
0: Then why don't you call Fred's doctor?
4: I've called Dr. Bechtel.
0: Bechtel?
4: Yes, Russell Bechtel. He's Fred's doctor. But his nurse said he's out on the call and she doesn't know where to reach him. I couldn't tell her the trouble I'm in. She wouldn't understand. She'd only tell me to call the police.
0: The police?
4: Yes. Fred's had one of his attacks. He's threatened to kill me again. And this time he's gone for a gun.
0: Oh, well then, sister, you better call the police.
4: No! They put Fred away for good, and I couldn't stand that. I'd rather be dead.
0: Oh, I get it.
4: You don't believe me.
0: Oh, you catch on fast. Who put you up to it, honey? Sounds like the boys on the police beat.
4: Listen, you've got to believe me.
0: Does it say so in the Constitution? Look, I'm pretty busy.
4: Please, you've got to. You've just got to. You've got to.
0: Wait a minute. How could this be a gag? You didn't call me. I called you.
4: I swear I'm telling you the truth. You've just got to believe me. It's my only chance.
0: Keep talking.
4: Look, I don't know who you are or how you happened to call this number, but if you don't help me, I'm finished. All Fred needs is a doctor, one we can depend on. Fred's been sick for a long time. When he gets these spells, he temporarily goes out of his mind. And Dr. Bechtel can always snap him out of it.
0: Well, we'll call him.
4: But I told you I can't reach Dr. Bechtel.
0: Well...
4: Oh, you must believe me. You've got to promise not to call the police.
0: What are you talking about? If your life's really in danger, of course I'll call the police.
4: All right, then just forget the whole thing. Goodbye.
0: Wait a minute. Don't hang up. Just give me a chance to catch my breath, will you? Now, let me see.
4: Yes?
0: Well, okay. You sound like a good kid. Maybe I can get you to a doctor. Lawrence Blair.
4: Will he do as I say?
0: Yeah, but I better be able to tell him a few things about this, or he'll just tell me to go to bed with an ice bag and a couple of aspirins. Now, just who is this guy, Fred?
4: He's my husband, Fred Schwerin.
0: He threatened to kill you?
4: Yes, as soon as he returns.
0: Why don't you get out of the house before he returns?
4: I'm not in my house.
0: Oh?
4: We were out riding when he got this spell. Oh, it was terrible.
0: All right. Now, try to relax. Now, tell me about it.
4: Well, he started accusing me of not loving him anymore. And he threatened me like a madman.
0: Yeah?
4: Then he drove me to the studio and locked me in. Said he was going for a gun to kill me.
0: Where is the studio?
4: I'm not sure. I didn't watch closely. I was meeting with him all that time.
0: Oh, fine. That makes a dent.
4: I never knew about the studio. He's a commercial artist. I guess he came here to work. See, we've only been married for 3 months.
0: Well, aren't there any windows you can break through and get out?
4: No, it's on the 8th floor. Well,
0: what about the fire escape?
4: It's at the end of the building. I've pounded on the door trying to get help, but no one's come. We haven't lived in the city very long. I've called a few friends we know, but no one's home. I don't know what to do.
0: Now, look, there's no time for that. I'm going to get my doctor over to you. I got to know where you are. Now, you go and look out the window for any identifying landmarks that would help us find you.
4: All right. Well, please don't hang up.
0: No, I won't hang up. Now, go on. Step on it. Well, I waited for her to return. I opened my collar and I loosened my tie. What had I gotten into? Me? Nothing. But what about that poor kid? Why wasn't she back on that phone? Where was she? Come on, lady. Where was she? And then she was back.
4: Hello?
0: Yeah.
4: Oh, I was so afraid you'd hung up.
0: Well, now do you have any idea where you are?
4: Well, there's a big warehouse directly across from this building.
0: Yeah?
4: And about a block east of here, I can see a radio tower. But I can't quite make out the name on it.
0: A radio tower? What else?
4: Well, there's just the usual apartment buildings along the street. But on the corner, there's a large supermarket.
0: A supermarket? Anything else?
4: Yes, there's a park a few blocks away. Looks like Lincoln Park.
0: And the building you're in now, can you tell me anything about it?
4: It's white brick. And there are two more floors above this one.
0: All right, okay, we'll be able to find you. I'll call my doctor right away. He knows the city better than the guys who built it. He'll find you. And I'm going to stay right here at this phone. If anything goes wrong, I want you to call me right away. You understand?
4: Yes, I will.
0: My number is Butterfield 13003. Have you got that?
4: Butterfield 13003.
0: That's right.
4: But remember now, I'm depending on you not to call the police.
0: Yeah. Mm-hmm.
4: Because if you do, I'll deny everything. Maybe that sounds crazy, but you don't know how much I love Fred. How wonderful he is to me. Well.
0: Yeah, well, kid, nothing sounds crazy to me anymore. I'm even ready for that thing about the storks. Now, don't forget to call me right back if you need me. I'll call my doctor right away.
4: All right.
0: When I hung up the phone, I was ready for a blood transfusion. I tried to light a cigarette, but the match shook so much you'd have thought I was signaling somebody. But then as I reached for the phone book to call my doctor, I started thinking again. I said, oh, Randy, it's too pat to be true. I couldn't help imagining that someplace a room full of practical jokers would double up in laughter over the way the girl had taken me in. But how could that be when I called her? Well, just the same, I'd better check. She said her doctor was Russell Bechtel. Before I call my doc, I'd call this fellow Bechtel just to make sure. I found his number in the book.

0: 646-6989.
1: Dr. Bechtel's office?
0: Yes. Who's calling, please?
1: I'm a newspaper man on the store. I'd like to talk to the doctor.
0: Oh, I'm sorry. He's not in now. He's out on a call. Can I help you?
1: Well, maybe. Does the doctor have a patient named Fred Schwery?
0: Well, these things are confidential.
1: Yes, look, ma'am, there's no time for that. A few moments ago, I spoke to Fred Schwery's wife.
0: Well?
1: She told me that Schwery had gone into a violent fit of some kind.
0: He's had another attack?
1: Yes, he's got her locked in his studio, and he's gone for a gun to kill her.
0: Then you'd better call the police right away.
1: You mean she was telling you the truth?
0: I mean Fred Schwery's a dangerous paranoid. He's had three attacks in the last 2 months.
1: Why wasn't he put away?
0: Well, the doctors begged that girl to commit him to asylum, but she's so stubborn.
1: You know the address of Schwery's studio?
0: No. The doctor might.
1: But
0: I have no way of reaching him till he calls in. Our records show only Mr. Schwery's home address.
1: All right, thank you. Will you please call me back if you reach the doctor? My number is Butterfield, 13003.
0: Yes, of course, but what are you going to do?
1: Well, I don't know. She wants me to get my own doctor out there. She gave me enough landmarks to find the place.
0: Then you'd better hurry, because if Schwery's had another one of his attacks, and he gets to that girl with a gun, you'll never find her alive.
1: Yes, I know. Goodbye, thank you. So, the poor kid had been telling me the truth. I know I ought to call the police, but I remembered her saying that if I did, she'd deny ever talking to me. Yes, and maybe she was stubborn like the nurse said, but she was also a mighty brave kid. I started looking through the phone book for my doctor's number. Black, Blaine, oh, where is it? Is it Blair, Jasper, Lawrence? There it is, Dr. Lawrence Blair, Radcliffe, 41079. Before I could dial the number, my phone started ringing. Yeah?
2: I can only talk for a second. I was looking down. I just saw Fred drive up in the car. It's too late for the doctor.
1: Yeah, but not for the police. I'll call him right away.
2: No, you can't.
1: Well, don't you see your life is in danger? If he's insane, he's got to be restrained.
2: Oh, please give me a little time to try to handle it my way.
1: No, I refuse to.
2: Then I'll tell Fred the police are coming for him. Give him a chance to get away.
1: But you don't understand.
2: I only understand that I love Fred. Nothing else matters one bit. I talked him out of these attacks before, and I'm going to try to do it again.
1: All right. How much time do you want?
2: Give me half an hour.
1: No, 15 minutes. If you don't call back in 15 minutes, I'll know you're in trouble, and I'll have the police out there at once.
2: 15 minutes. All right, now I've got to hang up. He's unlocking the door.
1: Now remember, 15 minutes.
2: Yes, I've got to hang up.

0: to Nightbeat and Randy Stone.
1: This time I'd hit the jackpot in spades. I was just doodling on the phone, spinning the dial without even watching it, when I got a girl waiting to be killed by her crazed husband. I promised to wait 15 minutes to give her a chance to snap the guy out of it. And if I didn't hear from her at the end of that time, I was to call the police. I wasn't sure my watch was right, so I dialed at the correct time.
2: At the tone, the time will be 6:05.
1: My watch was a couple of minutes slow. I reset it exactly. 6:05. Okay, if I didn't hear from her by 6:20, I'd call the police. Her husband was with her now. I could close my eyes and see that madman threatening her life in that studio. I felt my stomach cramp up like a troop of Boy Scouts were practicing their nuts. Why had I promised to wait? Maybe this was her. I felt tiny chills race up and down my fingers as I reached for the phone. Yeah?
3: I want to speak to Marge.
1: Huh?
3: Tell her to tell. Call the phone, you hear me?
1: Look, pal, you've got the wrong number, so I'll...
3: Wait a minute, George,
1: look, will you hang up?
3: Don't give me none of your lip, mister. You just call Marge to the phone.
1: I'm expecting an important call. Hang up.
3: Now, well, let me...
1: Now, what time was it? 6:07. I took the watch off my wrist and set it on the telephone table under the lamp so I could see it easily. I watched the tiny hands circling so slow. 6:08... What was happening in that studio? This might be her. Yeah?
4: This is a nationwide radio survey.
1: What's that?
4: Are you listening to your radio?
1: Will you please hang up? I'm expecting an important call.
4: Oh, I'm sorry to bother you, sir. Thank you.
1: What if she'd call when someone else was on the phone? I had to keep the line clear.
5: Operator,
1: I'm expecting a very important call during the next 10 minutes, and I don't want to receive any other calls. Can you help me?
5: Is the call you're expecting long distance, sir?
1: No, it's local.
5: It would be impossible to block out your line for local calls, sir, because then the call you're waiting for would be unable to come through.
1: Oh, yes, I hadn't thought of that. Thank you, bye. 6:09. Had only 1 minute gone by. I could feel my nerves tightening up like someone was turning a screw. She should be calling soon. What was happening to her? Miss Waring?
3: I want to speak to Margie.
1: Didn't I tell you? You've got the wrong number. Now get off the line and stay
3: off. I got to rise up, all right, smart guy. You just put Margie out for you, hear me? You tell her.
1: Why doesn't that bum stop calling? Why didn't he stop? Oh, okay. Come on, relax, kid. Relax. 6:12. Why had I promised to wait? I should be calling the cops right now.
5: Operator?
1: What do I dial for the police department?
5: You dial 211, sir, or I can connect you.
1: No, not yet. I was just wondering about it. Thank you. I promised her I'd wait. Maybe she could control the guy, but why wasn't she calling? 6:13. Time was passing so slow. Oh, if that's that drunk again. Who is it?
6: Stone, what are you trying to do to me? Get me fired.
1: Oh, Matt, it's you.
6: Yeah, your boss and editor. Who are you expecting, truth or consequences?
1: Now, look, Matt, hang up, will you? I'm waiting for a call.
6: Waiting for a call?
1: Yeah.
6: What's wrong with you, Randy? Didn't I tell you to call Mr. Stout? He's waiting for your call, you crazy loon. Yeah. And you know how our honored publisher likes to be kept waiting.
1: Yeah, I haven't time to explain, Matt.
6: Don't explain anything. Get on that phone and call Andover 23820. Now, that's an order. He just called and tore into me. He asked me if he was expected to phone you. He's pouting up there, Randy, feeling abused. And you know what happens when Mr. DeStout feels abused.
1: Yes, all right. Hang up, man.
6: You'll call him.
1: Yes, right away. Hang up.
6: Okay, and after you talk to him, call me back.
1: Yeah. I looked at my watch. 6:17. There was just 3 minutes left to get her call. I couldn't phone DeStout now. What if she should phone when I was talking to someone else? What if she had only that one chance and all she got was a busy signal? No, I couldn't call now. Hello.
7: Hello. Is this the Stone residence?
1: Yes. What do you want?
7: I'd like to speak to Mrs. Stone, if you don't mind.
1: There isn't any Mrs. Stone. Look, I'm very busy.
7: No, Mrs. Stone. Well, I'll just have to talk to you then, won't I?
1: Yes, but some other time.
7: I beg your pardon.
1: I'm very busy now.
7: Oh, this won't take but a tiny moment, and I have so many calls to make.
1: Now, look, madam.
7: I've been appointed by our local committee to call you about the coming election, to ask you to cooperate with us in our drive to register all voters regardless of Grandpa.
1: Madam, I'm not old enough to vote.
7: But if we all vote, then don't you see we can do something?
1: Look, I'm going to have to hang up.
7: But for heaven's sake.
1: Some other time. Yeah.
3: But hey, you better hang up for me again.
1: Will you stop calling this number? 619, and she hasn't called. I'm going to wait for one more minute to pass, and then I'm going to call the police. Hello.
8: Randy Stone?
1: Yes?
8: I asked Matt Cummel to have you call me, Mr. Stone, but apparently you were unable to. This is Edward DeStout speaking.
1: Oh, the big boss. Oh, no.
8: What's that?
1: Yes, Mr. DeStout. I was going to call you as soon as I had the time.
8: As soon as you had the time? Well, I must say, that's not exactly flattering, Stone. I'd rather imagine.
1: Mr. DeStout, I'm expecting a very important phone call.
8: There are people who think that a call from me is also rather important.
1: Can I call you in 5 minutes?
8: And what am I supposed to do? Just sit here waiting for your call like a lackey? I believe Connell told you I'm leaving tonight.
1: But, Mr. DeStout...
8: So we'll talk now, if you don't mind.
1: Look, instead of talking about this on the phone, how about me taking a cab over to your place as soon as my call comes through? We could talk it over much easier.
8: Oh, I think we can handle the matter over the phone very nicely.
1: But we can't handle it over the phone. Don't you see? A girl's life is at stake, and you prattle on like we had all day.
8: A girl's life at stake, is it?
1: Yes.
8: I've heard about your talents for invention, Mr. Stone, but I don't think I enjoy the idea of you practicing them on me.
1: Look, DeStout, I'm afraid I'm going to have to do something else you won't enjoy. I'm afraid I'm going to have to hang up.
8: I wouldn't do that.
1: What time is it now? 6:21. It couldn't be. I couldn't have talked to him that long. Oh, hurry, hurry, hurry, hurry.
2: At the tone, the time will be 6:21 and 1/2.
1: 6:21 and 1/2. Well, I've kept my part of the bargain.
9: Sergeant Harris speaking.
1: Oh, Harris, this is Randy Stone. Listen to me closely. We don't have any time to lose.
9: What's up, kid?
1: You better send out an all-points alarm on this. It's got to be fast.
9: Hey, slow down, slow down. I can't understand you.
1: Look, a while ago, I spoke to a girl on the phone. She told me her life was in danger. She was locked in a studio, and her husband was coming there to kill her.
9: Easy now, easy. I got to write this down.
1: You got to move fast, and we're not going to make it.
9: Go

0: good.
1: How many stations you got in your radio stone? Mm. What else?
0: Well, there's a supermarket down the street, a big supermarket.
1: Supermarkets are all over the place.
0: Yeah, but this one's near Lincoln Park.
1: What does that mean, the whole north side's near Lincoln Park? What else?
0: Nothing else. You add all those things up, it's got to lead you somewhere.
1: Yeah. Yeah, we can find her all right in 3 or 4 hours.
0: But that's no good. That she hasn't called back means she's in trouble. If you don't get there right away, it'll be too late.
1: Hey, wait.
0: What?
1: Why, we're a couple of dubs.
0: What do you mean?
1: She called you, would you call her?
0: I called her.
1: Okay, we're in business.
0: Huh?
1: Well, I have a squad car out to that studio in 3 minutes.
0: I don't get it.
1: You call her, don't you see?
0: Yeah.
1: All you gotta do is give us her phone number, and through the phone company, we can trace down her address in 30 seconds. What number did you call?
0: What number did I call?
1: Come on, Stone, come on. We've gotta move.
0: But I don't know what number I called. I didn't even look at the dial.
1: Come on, Stone, speak up. What number did you call?
0: I don't know what number I called.
1: You don't know?
0: Don't you understand? I don't know. I'll never know.
1: What?
0: I was doodling with the phone, and she answered.
1: Oh, well, I guess we'll just have to try to find her with the information you gave us.
0: What?
1: It's going to take a long time, but there's nothing else we can do, huh, Stone?
0: Well, there's 6 million combinations on a dial. No, there's nothing else we can do. The phone and just sat there. I wanted to die quick and easy. How was I going to do now? How was I going to be able to go on living as though nothing had happened? I was just as much of a murderer as that crazy husband. How could I be so stupid? Why didn't I ask for a number? Why didn't I? Yeah?
2: Mr. Stone?
0: Yes?
2: This is Dr. McDell's nurse, Mr. Stone.
0: Yes?
2: Oh, I'm so glad I got you. It's all right.
0: What's all right?
2: I was able to locate Dr. McDell just after you called.
0: You what?
2: He knew the address of the studio, all right, and he got there in plenty of time. We're sending Swarby to a sanitarium for treatment.
0: And the girl?
2: Oh, she's fine. I had to give her a sedative, though. That's why she didn't call herself. But all's well that ends well, like they say.
0: Oh, you know what I've been doing the last 15 minutes waiting for her call? I'm half nuts myself. I'm ready for a straitjacket.
2: But, Mr. Stone...
0: Why didn't you call me right away?
2: But, Mr. Stone, I've been trying. Your line's been busy.

0: Yeah, that's what's called learning a lesson the hard way. The lesson being that ivory towers went the way of hoop skirts and 60-cent steaks. Nope, there's no escaping from the world. We're all tied together, for better or worse, whether we like it or not. And no matter how well you lock your windows and bar your door, the dreams and the fears and the hopes of all your fellow men are still no farther away than your fingertips. Oh, no, no, I won't answer it. No, I can't. Oh, well, let's see this. Yeah?
1: Yes? I want to speak to Marge.
0: Oh, shut up. Oh, you know something? Next month I may decide not to pay my phone bill. Copy. Oh, no, what am I doing?
2: Puzzling you, Ethelbert. One of those quizzes. And it says here, what are these men famous for? Sidney Porter, Samuel Clemens, Charles Dodgson.
3: Well, they're all great authors.
2: Well, how come I never heard of them?
3: Well, you would if they printed their pen names. They're O. Henry, Mark Twain, and Lewis Carroll.
2: Well, I'll be. Those names are famous. Everybody knows them.
3: Mm-hmm. Like everybody knows Anchor Hawking, the most famous name in glass.

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1: NBC presents The Adventures of Frank Merriwell. An exciting past, a romantic past, the era of the horse and carriage, gas-lit streets and free-for-all football games, the era of one of the most beloved figures in American fiction, Frank Merriwell. 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Today, The Benchwarmer. With the approach of the winter season, Yale's basketball team is preparing for a long, hard campaign. As our story opens, Frank Bart and the rest of the squad are just completing an afternoon practice in the Yale gym.
2: That man with a coach, right?
3: I don't know. I guess the coach is going to introduce him to us.
4: Everybody here. Good. Gentlemen, I'd like you to meet the captain of Yale's first basketball team, Rusty Cook.
5: Thanks, boys. You don't know what a kick it is coming back here to Yale after all these years. And I sure look forward to seeing that opening game against Central on Saturday. How about it, Coach Carter? Are your boys going to take him in a walk?
4: Well, I wouldn't say that, Rusty. Central's supposed to have one of the best outfits in the Midwest.
5: Sure, but they can't beat Yale. That right, boys?
4: Now, just a minute, boys. It's all right to have confidence in yourselves, but let's face facts. We're not the team we were last year. For one thing, we need more height and more experience at the center position.
5: Oh, you coaches are all alike. Why, with Merriwell and his pal Hodge on the team, I'd bet on Yale anytime.
6: Thanks, Mr. Cook, but the coach is right about the team. We'll really have to play over our heads Saturday to beat Central.
4: And if anything should happen to one of our starters, well, it would be just too bad.
5: I still say Yale will win, even if you do have to play over your heads. How about it, gang? Can you do it?
4: Well, boys, that's all for today. There's a physical ed class due in here now, so we'll have to clear out. Go get your showers. Practice same time tomorrow.
5: And don't forget what I said, boys. You're going to beat Central for me, right?
7: Hurry up, Frank. Don't forget we got the dinner date over then.
6: I'm ready now. Let's go.
8: Good tall center.
7: I'll say. Especially one with a good set shot.
6: I hear. Let's cut across the basketball court. It's short.
7: Yeah, I'll get the door.
6: Oh, it's just a physical ed class. Come on.
7: Hey, did you see that?
6: What?
7: Look. See that big tall boy shooting almost from center court? Hey, watch him again. Here he goes.
6: Hey, a beauty. Clean as a whistle.
7: Two in a row from way out there. Look, he's trying another. Here he goes.
6: Again.
7: How do you like that? I never saw any better shooting.
6: Now, wait a second. I know him. He's a soft named Ashley.
7: Sure, Matt Ashley. Comes from right here in New Haven, doesn't he?
6: Yeah.
7: Say, I wonder why he doesn't come out for the team.
6: I was just thinking the same thing. With a shot like that, we could use him.
7: And that height. He'd make a perfect center. The answer to our whole problem.
6: You're right, Bart. Let's see about this. Matt Ashley.
9: Whoa! Frank Merriwell. Watch out.
6: I didn't know you played basketball.
9: Who, me? I don't. I'm just working out here in physical ed class.
7: Oh, cut it out, man. Anybody with a shot like that can play basketball.
9: Oh, that. Well, I like to shoot baskets, that's all.
6: Ever play any basketball?
9: A little in high school.
6: I wonder, Matt, would you try something for me?
9: Sure, Frank.
6: A guarding bark. Now, Matt, let's see you break for a pass, dribble down, and try a layup shot.
9: All right. You ready, Bart?
7: Go ahead. I warn you, I'm not letting you get through.
6: Get set. All right, here goes. Catch it. Nice pivot, Matt.
7: I'll be hanged. He got through.
6: Beautiful work, Matt. Say, you're not going to waste any more time in physical ed class. You're coming out to the team tomorrow.
7: Darn right you are.
9: I know. I'm sorry, fellas. I can't.
7: You can't? Why not?
6: My father won't let me.
7: What kind of talk is that?
6: Hey, look here, Matt. Your father was a Yale man, too, wasn't he?
9: That's right, Frank. But he's still dead set against my going out to basketball.
7: That doesn't make any sense. Why should he be?
9: I don't know. I've asked him several times to relent and let me try out for the team, but he won't consider it.
7: But look, Matt, we need you.
9: Oh, it's no use even asking Dad again, Bart. Well, the last time he got so hot under the collar, he threatened to withdraw me from school if I didn't forget about basketball.
6: I see. Well, Matt, it's just too bad. I guess we can't do business.
9: I'm sorry, too, fellas. Believe me.
7: Oh, gosh, Frank. There must be something.
6: Oh, forget it, Bart. Mr. Ashley doesn't want his son to be on the team. There's nothing any of us can do about it.
9: I'm sorry, Frank.
6: Oh, forget it, Matt. Well, come along, Bart. We'll be late for our dinner engagement.
7: Oh, gosh, isn't it pleasant in front of this fire? Especially after a dinner like that one.
6: After all you ate, Bart, I don't see how you managed it from the dining room to the parlor.
10: Don't tease him, Frank. Aunt Belle always loves to have Bart over for dinner. She says nobody in the world makes her feel like such an expert cook.
7: Well, that's certainly a nice way to please people.
10: Yeah. What was all this you were telling me at dinner about the basketball player who refused to play?
6: Well, there's no use thinking about it, Inza. He could be a great player, and his father won't let him come out for the team. We can't do anything about that.
7: Oh, it's a crime, though. You know, someone like that playing center, we'd be a better team than we were last year.
10: Well, I think it's a shame. Why should the team suffer just because a boy's father has some silly idea about sports? Mm. Who is the boy, anyhow? Where does he come from?
7: Well, he lives right here in New Haven, Inza. Mm-hmm. His name's Matt Ashley.
10: Ashley? Ash, you mean the one whose father's a lawyer here in town?
7: That's the one. Do you know him, Inza?
10: I know the father. He's handled a number of legal affairs for Aunt Bill. I can't understand it.
7: Well, how do you mean?
10: I mean, Mr. Ashley's a broad-minded man. At least I've always thought so. It just doesn't make sense. I'll tell you what we could do, though.
7: Yeah.
10: Mr. Ashley lives only a few blocks from here, just off Church Street.
7: Hey, that's a thought. You mean go see him tonight?
10: Well, why not? I'm sure it's all a foolish misunderstanding. What do you say, Frank?
6: Well, I don't know that we have any right to bother him about this.
7: Of course we have a right. He's a Yale man, isn't he?
6: Yeah.
7: Well, it certainly concerns the welfare of his alma mater. I say let's go see him.
10: How about it, Frank?
6: All right. I suppose it's worth a try to get Matt on the team. I only hope Mr. Ashley doesn't think we're trying to pry into his private affairs.
10: Oh, nonsense. I can handle him. Let's see what he has to say for himself.
11: You're not intruding, my dear. And that goes for your two friends. Sorry, Matt isn't here. He's attending a lecture meeting. Sit down. Let me take your things.
6: Thank you.
7: Yes, sir.
6: Well, it's really your son we've come to see you about, Mr. Ashley.
11: Matt, what's it been up to now?
10: Oh, nothing, Mr. Ashley. I persuaded Frank and Bart to come over to see you.
7: You see, sir, Frank is captain of the basketball team.
11: Basketball team?
7: Yes, sir.
11: What has my son to do with that?
6: Oh, we'll come right to the point, sir. We saw Matt shooting baskets in the gymnasium today, and we want him on the varsity squad.
11: What's this? You mean he broke his word? That he's been practicing with a team?
6: Oh, no. He was in physical...
10: He needs him, Mr. Ashley, but he told Frank and Bart that you wouldn't let him play.
11: That's right. I won't.
6: But Mr. Ashley, it would be a wonderful thing for Matt. And as Inza said, we do need him.
11: Young man, you're wasting your time. I'm unalterably opposed to my boy joining the basketball team. Nothing you can say will alter my opinion.
6: But you must have a reason, sir.
11: Reason? Of course I have a reason. I don't want him frittering away his time on foolish games that will do him no good in his career.
6: But, sir,
11: if he means to be a successful lawyer, he must work hard. Study hard. The sooner he learns that life has nothing to do with games, the better off he will be.
6: But that isn't true, sir. Sports give you the best training in the world. They teach you how to give and take, and they teach you the real meaning of sportsmanship. You wouldn't want your boy to miss that part of his college education, would you?
7: Well, it's something he'll regret all his life if you stand in his way now, Mr. Ashley.
11: It's something he'll regret all his life if I don't.
6: Well, surely you must have played in some sport when you were in Yale, didn't you, sir?
11: I don't wish to discuss the matter any further, sir. I have given my answer to Matt many times, and now I'm giving it to you. If he wants to continue in college with my support, he will devote himself exclusively to his academic studies.
6: Very well, sir. Well, I guess there's nothing more for us to say. Sorry to have bothered you.
11: Not at all. I hope we may meet often again under more agreeable circumstances. Well, gentlemen, thank you for dropping by. And good night.
6: Good night, Mr. Ashley. Well, that's that.
12: That's it! Shoot! Here goes!
4: there, Bart. You made that play work.
7: Thanks, Coach.
4: All right, take the center jump again. We'll run through the same play. And let's see some real defensive work in there by even scrub. Okay, don't let them get by you like that.
10: Hello, Matt. All right. What do you think of the team?
9: Gosh, they look good to me. You know, I don't see what everybody's so worried about. Did you notice that teamwork between Frank and Bart?
10: All right. Imagine how much better the team would be if you could play, too.
9: Oh, no use thinking about that now. Say, look. Watch Bart drive past that guard.
7: That's the way, Bart! That's the way! Pass it to Frank! A beauty!
9: Oh. Say, look.
10: Oh, my goodness. That guard knocked Bart right off his feet.
9: It's a personal foul. In a game, he'd get 2 free shots for that.
10: I hope he isn't hurt. He's still on the floor.
9: He fell pretty hard, all right. Look, Enzo. The players are gathering around him. Let's find out.
10: Well, I hope he isn't hurt. That would be awful.
9: What is this, Bart?
7: It's my shoulder. I wrenched when I fell.
9: Does he hurt it? Let me have a look. There's something wrong with his shoulder.
7: No, it's all right, Coach. I can move it a little. It's just a sprain, I think.
12: I hope it's not a separation.
10: How did it happen, Frank?
9: His arm was under him when he fell. Looks like he twisted the shoulder.
7: Gee, that's tough luck.
9: Oh, I hope it doesn't affect him in the game tomorrow.
7: I can get up now, Coach.
12: All right, but take it easy. You're going over to the infirmary with me and have the doc look at it.
7: It won't keep me out of the game, will it?
12: That depends on what the doc says. Now, come along.
4: That's all, man. The rest of you can get dressed.
6: Okay, Coach.
10: Do you really think he'll be all right for tomorrow night, Frank?
9: I don't know. Even if he is able to play, he won't be in top shape. What a rotten thing to happen just at this time. Yes, Matt, it's pretty bad. Now you can see why we wanted you on the squad.
7: I know.
9: Frank, I've been thinking. It's still not too late. Maybe if I could use a little psychology on Dad.
10: Do you think it would do any good, Matt?
9: Well, it certainly can't do any harm. Now look, Frank. Isn't there supposed to be a torchlight parade tonight?
13: Well, that's right. It's part of the rally for the opening game. Why?
9: Then do me a favor, will you? Persuade the marchers to come down our street and stop in front of the house.
13: Well, that can be arranged, but...
9: No, wait a minute, Frank. Would it be all right if I borrowed one of the squad's basketballs? I'll return it in the morning.
13: All right, of course, Matt. Here, take this one right here.
9: Thanks. Better wish me luck.
10: Matt, what in the world are you up to?
9: It's a long chance, Enzo, but maybe I can persuade Dad to see the light. Anyhow, we'll know one way or another by tonight. Dad?
14: What the devil are you doing in here? And where did that come from?
9: This basketball? I borrowed it from the gym.
14: Well, look here, young man, I told you once...
9: I know, Dad, you told me not to go out for the team. Well, I haven't.
14: Oh.
9: But I've got to practice basketball if I'm going to pass my physical ed course.
14: Pass your course?
9: Mm-hmm.
14: I thought you were pretty handy with the basketball.
9: So did I. But the physical ed instructor calls me a 2.1.
14: What?
9: He says I can shoot right, but I'm a rotten ball handler. He thinks I'm just a grandstand player. No good at all as a team man.
14: Oh, he does, eh? But, did you tell him the Yale players invited you to join the varsity?
9: Well, no, I didn't, Dad, because... Well, after all, I guess he's right. I just can't seem to get the knack of passing and dribbling.
14: Hmm.
9: I thought maybe if I brought the ball home, it might help me get used to handling it.
14: Oh, well, that's logical.
9: The only trouble is I can't practice passing all by myself.
14: Good.
9: There's no one to throw them to me. Say, that is, unless you'd be willing to help me out.
14: What makes you think I could...
9: Here, catch. Hey, you caught that like a veteran, Dad. Why, you should have been a basketball player yourself. Bet you'd have been pretty good at it if you wanted to.
14: Well, now, I did play a little once. When I had time, of course.
9: I knew it. I'll bet you were good, too.
14: Well, I was adequate. Let's leave it at that. My, it's been a long time. Here, son, catch.
9: All right. Oh, heck. There, you see. I bobbled it again. I guess I'm just naturally butterfinger.
14: No wonder you're fighting the ball.
9: Huh?
14: Toss it to me. See that?
9: Hey.
14: Relax with it. That's the whole secret. Here, try again.
9: All right.
14: A lot better. Just remember that tip and you won't have any trouble.
9: Well, gee, thanks, Dad. I'll keep practicing.
14: Just remember to relax.
9: Uh-huh.
14: Keep your knees bent a little.
9: Yeah.
14: Wrists loose and relax. That's the way. Doesn't that feel more natural?
9: I'll say it does.
14: Uh-huh.
9: Well, that must have been my trouble.
14: Yeah.
9: Say, I'll bet you were quite a player in your time.
14: Well, I wouldn't say that exactly.
9: Now, I can tell by the way you handle that basketball, even after all these years. You know, Dad, it's a shame you still can't play. Yale could really use someone like you in the game here tomorrow night.
14: Nonsense. Yale has a fine team. They'll win the game handily.
9: Oh, then you haven't heard the news.
14: News? What news?
9: Bart Hodge hurt his shoulder in practice today.
14: What?
9: He may not be able to play in the game.
14: Is that so?
9: Yes, sir.
14: Yeah.
11: That is bad news, all right.
9: He must be pretty desperate. The coach even asked me if I wouldn't come out for the team again.
11: Well, now...
9: Well, of course I explained that we'd already been through all that. It was impossible. Even if Yale had to lose all their games this year.
11: You told the coach that?
9: Oh, sure. Of course, he made a speech about loyalty to the school and all that, but I told him my first loyalty had to be to you. Oh, that was right, wasn't it?
11: Yes, but there are circumstances.
9: What do you mean, Dad?
11: I don't know what I mean yet. Give me a little time to think about that, Matt. I have to make up my mind about something.

0: was a close shave.
1: Anyway, I don't want to miss this one. Say, do you think Matt's little applied psychology and his father will work?
0: We'll soon find out. There's the house now.
2: All right, gang, here we are. Let's try our trick.
0: Watch this. It should be good.
2: We are Ashley!
1: Look, here comes Matt and his father out on the veranda.
3: Let's get Mr. Ashley a chair. Yay, Ashley!
1: Mr. Ashley's trying to say something.
0: He certainly looks pleased. You know, I think Matt managed to change his mind.
1: I hope so. Listen.
4: Thank you, boys. Thank you. I'm glad you stopped here tonight. I have an announcement to make that might interest you.
5: Oh, well, let's hear it.
4: Yeah. My son Matt tells me that some of you think highly enough of his athletic prowess to invite him out for the team.
0: Yeah. One of those torches. He's setting fire to the picket fence. Hey, look out for that torch.
3: Fire! Fire! The fence is on fire!
0: Come on, Bike. Here, my jacket. I'll try to smother it with that.
1: Hurry, Frank, before he stretches those dry leaves.
0: There. Some of you men stamped out those burning leaves. Hurry up.
3: Hurry up.
1: You've got it, Frank. It's all right.
0: Yes, but look at the fence. It's badly scorched.
1: Oh, never mind the fence. Look at Ashley. He's hopping mad.
6: Oh, you hoodlums. You might have burned down my whole place. Get out of here.
7: All of you. Come on. Get this parade off my property.
0: But, Dad, they didn't mean it. They were only trying
6: to know what they were trying to do, young man. But I was almost fool enough to let them.
0: But, Dad,
6: get your friends out of here. They'll hear from me about this, I promise you. I'm going to report the whole affair to Dean Clark tonight.
8: Where are you, Bob?
9: I'm driving downtown to do some errands for Aunt Belle. Want to come along?
8: Why not? We're just killing time.
1: Just so we're back at Commons in time for lunch.
9: Hi. What's that?
8: Yeah.
9: Yes, boy. Yeah. Oh, wasn't that dreadful last night about the torchlight parade?
1: Oh, I'll say it was. We practically had Mr. Ashley eating out of our hands. Then somebody dropped that torch on his fence.
8: Yes, we heard from the dean about it this morning, too.
9: Oh?
1: Well, old man Ashley must have raised quite a row about that last night.
9: What did the dean say?
1: Oh, the dean's a good sport. He understood how it was.
8: Yes, but just the same, he warned us.
9: Warned you?
8: About making any more demonstrations like that. After all, Mr. Ashley is a respected alumnus.
9: You know, I still can't understand Mr. Ashley at all. He's so nice in every other way. Why does he have this complex about letting Matt play on the team?
8: I'd give a lot to know that myself.
1: Oh, speak of the devil. There's Matt right now.
8: Well, let's ask him what his father said about last night. Do you mind stopping him, then?
9: Of course not. Oh, boy. Oh.
8: Oh, good morning, man.
10: Good morning, Frank. How's the shoulder this morning, boy?
1: Oh, pretty good, thanks. I'll be able to play tonight.
10: Well, that's good news. Gee, I'm sorry about what happened last night. That was a bad break. Worst of it is, I don't know the reason. You know, Dad's never acted this way about anything else.
8: Well, we'll just have to make the best of it. With Bart ready to go, we've got a good chance in the game tonight.
9: Well, of course you have, Frank, and you'll win, too. I'm forgetting my errand. Frank, as long as we're parked here in front of McDavid's, would you come in with me and help me carry out a package?
10: Yes, of course.
1: Oh, don't bother hitching the horse, Frank. I'll hold him while you go in the store.
8: All right, we'll be right back.
1: Take your time. Well, Matt, sure is too bad you can't be with us tonight.
10: I know. But at least I'm going to see the game with my father. I'll be out there cheering for you.
1: Say, Matt.
10: Hmm?
1: If your father feels the way he does about basketball, how is it he's taking you to the game?
10: Well, you know, I wondered about that, too. I guess he wants to be there for the ceremonies after the game.
1: Ceremonies?
10: That's right.
1: I hadn't heard about that.
10: Well, it has something to do with Yale's first basketball team. They're awarding a trophy to this year's team after the game.
1: Oh.
10: Well, Frank must know about it. He's supposed to accept the trophy on behalf of the squad.
1: But I still don't see why your father would be interested in that.
10: Well, the members of the first team were all classmates of Dad's. I guess he'd like to see them again. I understand the original team is going to be at the game.
1: Oh, sure, that's right. We met Rusty Cook, their captain, at practice yesterday.
10: Well, anyhow, it should be quite an affair, provided you fellas win your game first.
1: Oh, don't worry. We'll win the game, all right.
3: Say, easy there. Come on. Play out, Bart. He's rearing.
6: I'll get his head.
3: Oh,
6: I'll get him, Bart.
3: Whoa there. Whoa. Easy there.
10: That's it. Steady. That darn fool blowing his horn that way.
1: Shoulder.
2: All right, Bart.
10: Shoulder. What's the matter?
1: I don't know. Tossed his head and got me up here in the shoulder again.
6: Holy smoke.
5: Hey, boys, I'm sorry about that. I only meant to say hello.
1: It's you, Mr. Cook.
5: Just call me Rusty, son. Say, you didn't hurt your arm, did you?
6: Why?
10: What happened, Doc? It's his shoulder again, Frank. He's really hurt at this time.
8: How did this happen?
5: It's all my fault, Frank. I frightened your horse with my machine.
1: Oh, maybe he'll be all right, sir. It seemed to get me right up here in the shoulder.
8: Oh, what a thing to happen. We've got to get you to the docks in a hurry.
5: Well, I'll drive you. Come on, pack him into the front seat.
8: All right. Come along, boy. Let's hope this isn't as serious as it looks.
10: Oh, this is just great. We stood some chance with you playing, boy.
1: Yeah, you heard the doctor. I'm out of the game tonight.
5: Gosh, boys, I feel terrible about this.
8: Oh, it couldn't be helped, Mr. Cook. His shoulder was in bad shape to begin with.
1: Well, I wouldn't feel so badly about it if Matt could only play in the game.
5: Matt? Who's Matt?
8: Matt Ashley, sir. The boy who was with us back there on Chapel Street.
5: Ashley? Another old Splinter Ashley, son.
1: Yes, sir. I understand his father was a classmate of yours.
5: Well, what do you know? And the boy's a basketball player, eh?
8: Well, he could be if he had a chance. But what was that nickname you called his father?
5: Splinter. All the boys used to call him that. We had great fun with old Splinter.
8: Why did you call him that?
5: Well, why do you think? Because he was always warming the bench.
8: Oh, I see.
5: He was the only one on that first squad who never made his letter.
6: Poor fellow. I guess we gave him quite a kidding this time.
1: You mean to say that Matt's father was actually a basketball player?
5: Well, he sure worked at being one, even though he never did make the grade. I suppose we shouldn't have kidded him as much as we did in those days, but, well, youngsters can be pretty cruel without meaning it.
8: But didn't he ever make his letter?
5: No, and that's something all of us regret. If anybody ever earned a letter, Splinter did. Why, he worked like a dog to make the team a success.
8: Oh, I'm beginning to understand this whole thing now.
1: Yeah, a lot of good that does. I still don't see how we can get him to change his mind. What can we do now?
8: I don't know, Bart. Unless we can think of something real fast, there's nothing to do but go out there and take our beating.
11: Could you blow your whistle, Coach? We've got to quiet the crowd.
5: Go ahead, Coach.
6: All right, but I don't see how all this can save the game.
5: And while you're at it, introduce Frank to the crowd.
12: Ladies and gentlemen, here's Yale's captain, Frank Merriwell.
8: Thanks, everybody. Now, we'll only take a minute of your time. We want to hold a very special ceremony here between halves. Now, standing right here beside me is a man you'll want to meet. He's the captain of Yale's very first basketball team, Mr. Rusty Cook.
5: Thank you. Thank you, ladies and gentlemen. It's good to be back at Yale after all these years and to see such fine young men carrying on in our place. In honor of the occasion tonight, we plan to have all five of the starting players from Yale's first basketball team. Unfortunately, only four of us could show up. Yeah, but wait. We've got a fifth player for you from that original squad. He's a boy who never made his letter. In fact, we used to call him Splinter for obvious reasons. let me say right now that it doesn't surprise me to find old Splinter on hand. Ladies and gentlemen, he was always there when we needed him. No team can get along without his scrubs. They're the boys who work their hearts out with no cheers and no glory to reward them. And Splinter was always a fella like that. We used to kid him a lot, so maybe he still doesn't know how much we depended on him, how much we needed him. I want to make up for that tonight. Stand up, Splinter, and let the crowd have a look at you. There he is, ladies and gentlemen. One of the main reasons for Yale's first undefeated basketball team, Splinter Ashley.
10: Dad, you never told me. Why didn't you say you went out for Yale's first basketball team?
4: Because I'm an old fool, Max.
9: Sure, Ashley, I think it's wonderful. Don't you see how proud of you everyone is?
4: Proud?
10: Of course we're proud, Dad. Anyone can stick with a team when they're getting all the glory. It takes real nerve to be a scrub.
4: Funny, I never looked at it that way. All I could ever remember about the game was the heartbreak when I didn't get my letter.
10: Oh,
4: I kept thinking of the kidding I took from the boys in the varsity just because I was never good enough to make the team.
10: And that's why you wouldn't let me play?
4: That's the reason. Seems foolish to me now.
10: Well, of course it's foolish. You think I'd have minded a little kidding? Besides, who says I'm not good enough to make the team anyway?
9: Of course you're good enough, Max.
4: Darn right you are. Why, if you'd been in this game...
10: The first half's over, Dad, but not the whole game.
4: Hey, that's right. Then why are you sitting here like a scrub?
10: Hey.
4: Get down to the dressing room. Get the uniform.
10: Don't worry, Frank. Work that play again, right?
4: Right. Let's go.
13: Ready, you.
10: Central. Come on, man. I'm ready. Three yards. Go. That ties it, Frank. We're even.
13: Oh, that's 24. One shot.
10: There it is, Matt. The break we needed. Sink this and we win.
4: I'll try, Frank. I'll try.
10: Hey, listen, Frank, that's dead.
4: I heard him sink this one for him, Matt.
10: You bet I will, Frank. Here goes.
9: I actually held my breath during that foul shot.
10: To tell you the truth, Inza, so did I.
8: Oh, you played a great game in there, Matt.
1: Oh, I'll say you did, Matt. Yale couldn't have won without you.
10: I don't know, Bart. If I hadn't been in there, Frank would have found some other way to win. But honestly, Frank, that was certainly great of you to arrange all that for Dad. You don't know how much it meant to him.
8: Well, what makes you think I arranged it, Matt?
10: Well, of course you did. It was a trick to get Dad to agree to let me play. Wasn't it?
8: Well, I guess it looked that way, all right, but... Rusty Cook had planned all along to make that very same speech.
10: Frank, is that really true?
1: Of course it is, Matt. All Frank did was to get him to move it up to halftime. It was Rusty's idea all along.
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0: Once again, the Damon Runyon Theater brings you another story by the master storyteller, Damon Runyon. And this one, Lonely Heart. Tell it to you, here is Broadway.
1: Thanks. I believe that I once tell you a story concerning Nicely Nicely Jones, who likes to do nothing better than to eat. Well, this story happens before the other one I tell you, and it is what the newspapers and magazines like to call a spine killer. And they are right, because it puts an inch of frost on Nicely Nicely's back. And how that happens, I will tell you in a minute.

0: It seems that one spring day I am sitting in Mindy's enjoying a bite of lunch, consisting of chicken and dumplings, hot biscuits, butter, pie, and coffee, when in walks Nicely Jones. He speaks to me.
1: Hello, Broadway.
0: Nicely. Well, how you doing?
1: Oh, nicely.
0: Well, why are you so pale?
1: I just got out of the hospital.
0: You? How come I do not hear of it?
1: I am in a hospital in Brooklyn.
0: Oh, that accounts for the lack of news. But what is wrong with you?
1: Pneumonia. The doctors there quote me odds of 100-1 against me finishing. But here I am.
0: Yeah. You look different, Nicely.
1: How?
0: Well, I do not know. Just different. Like you have got something on your mind.
1: I have. Broadway, what have we got? Take me, for example. One racetrack after another. Hit and miss. Heavy feed one day, a bare bone the next. Why?
0: I never hear you speak like this before. What brings it on?
1: The hospital. You know, there I am, laying in the bed, lonesome. Nobody comes to see me because I have got no family. I have a lot of time for thinking. And you know what I think?
0: Want me to guess? The next day's entries at Belmont.
1: No. I am thinking about a home. A wife.
0: Huh? Nicely, I do not think you are over the pneumonia. Maybe you better go back and lie down some more.
1: No, my mind is made up. I am going to find myself a wife and a home.
0: Where?
1: I will scout around and take a look at the entries. Maybe I will dig up a filly that answers the purpose.
0: I do not see Nicely for a couple of days. Then I am standing at the corner of 50th and Broadway when I see a familiar figure, about 5'5 and weighing about 200. It is nobody else but Nicely. I catch up with him, and what happens is this.
2: Oh, Broadway, I am glad I run into you.
0: Hey, Nicely, you are all dressed up.
2: Broadway, I think I am going to meet my future wife.
0: You do not say. Then you find an entry.
2: Uh-huh. All the dolls I know will not think seriously of getting married to me. I am all right for maybe 10 minutes, even stretch it to a half hour when I'm in tow, but marriage, no.
0: But you say you find somebody. Where? And who?
2: Well, one day I am rummaging through some old newspapers looking for all racing forms when I come across this.
0: That is not a racing form.
2: No, it is just a paper. But look, read this ad.
0: Widow of middle age, no children, cheerful companion, neat, excellent cook, owner of nice farm in Settle, New Jersey, wishes to meet a home-loving gentleman of not more than 50 who need not have money, but who will appreciate warm, tender companionship. Object matrimony. Address Lonely Heart, this paper. Nicely, you are going to follow this up?
2: Certainly. In fact, it is already followed up.
0: But this is like walking down a subway track. You never know what you run into.
2: Nevertheless, I am now on my way to meet her. I answer the ad, make arrangements, and here I am.
0: Here you are now. Where will you be later?
2: Sitting on a nice farm in Central New Jersey, appreciating warm, tender companionship and a pleasant home. And good cooking.
0: Ooh.
2: Tell you what, why not come along with me?
0: To Central New Jersey?
2: Certainly not. The lady cannot marry both of us. It would be dishonest. Now, come on and meet her.
0: Well, Nicely has it no other way but that I tag along to meet the Judy he never sees before, but with whom he is going to enter matrimony. I do not mind, because naturally I am more than somewhat curious to see what she looks like. Nicely takes me to a little restaurant. We go inside, and he says...
1: We arranged to meet at a booth in back. She says she will be wearing a blue hat.
0: And there she is.
1: She looks like she is shading maybe 40.
0: And she looks a little like a first baseman the Giants once had.
1: But she is not bad looking.
0: No, she is not, but...
1: But what?
0: I do not like her eyes.
1: Huh? What's the matter with them?
0: Well, from here they look kind of pale. In fact, those are the kind of eyes a bookie I know has. They never change expression.
1: Please, do not criticize a good cook that way.
0: Look, nicely, before it is too late, why not turn around and forget this? You get all the good food you want in Mindy's.
1: When I can pay for it, yeah, but that is not always.
0: Nicely, I tell you, I do not like her eyes.
1: You are prejudiced.
0: Yeah, that could be.
1: I tell you, this is my chance to settle down and make something of myself. Come on, Broadway, let's meet her.
2: I beg your pardon?
3: Yes?
2: I am nicely Jones. I take it that you
3: are... That's right. I'm the Widow Crumb.
0: Crumb?
3: That happened to be my last husband's name.
0: Oh, I see. Well...
2: Sure.
0: Maybe I'd better leave.
2: No, stay, probably.
3: Of course, please stay.
0: Thanks.
3: I pictured you different than you are.
0: Oh, me?
1: Now me.
3: That's right. You're heavier.
1: I am carrying a little extra weight.
3: You're nice looking.
1: Thanks.
3: What do you do for a living?
1: At present, I am unoccupied.
3: Have you got any money?
1: Money? I have to have money?
3: No, I've got enough. And my farm pays pretty good.
1: Oh, that is very good.
3: But I've got to make sure that you're the kind of man who won't get tired of farm life and run out and leave me alone. That happened to me once, and I wouldn't like for it to happen again.
1: Oh, I am very steady, am I not, Broadway?
3: Well, the farm life isn't city life.
1: I guess not.
3: It's simple, plain, but we eat well.
1: You say you are a good cook.
3: I won 5 prizes at the county fairs for my fried chicken.
1: Will you marry me?
3: Are you sure you want to?
1: Yeah, sure.
3: Now, tell me one thing more.
1: Sure, what?
3: Do you believe in the return of a person after death?
1: Huh?
0: Nicely, I will leave you here.
1: No, wait. Mrs. Crumb...
3: Mary.
1: Oh, yeah, sure. Mary, what do you mean by that question you ask?
3: Nothing. It's just that I'm very lonely. Do you know there are men who'd be willing to marry me to get my farm?
1: No.
3: Yes.
1: Why are you looking at me like that?
3: I'm making up my mind. This is a serious step. I hate to think I was making a mistake. I couldn't bear it again.
1: Well, maybe we better forget
3: that
1: we...
3: On the other hand, I want someone to cook for. Someone who'd appreciate what I can do for him. Make him happy, feed him well. If I could find such a man, I'd stand over the stove 24 hours a day.
1: You what?
3: Yes.
1: Mary, I think you have got yourself such a man.
0: And that is that. Nicely is a sucker where food is concerned, and all he can see is the Widow Crumb's fried chicken. I look at her eyes, and they are still pale, never change expression. I do not like her. But the whole thing is Nicely's business. Then I hear he marries her, and they go to that farm in central New Jersey. And what happens there, I hear later. And it is like this.
3: Harley? Harley, where are you?
4: Coming, Mrs. Crumb.
3: Nicely, Harley is my hired man.
1: Oh. Well, so this is a farm.
3: Do you like it?
1: Well, it is certainly out in the open.
4: Call me Mrs. Crumb?
3: Yes, and call me Mrs. Jones.
4: Oh, this him?
3: This is my husband. Nicely, this is Harley.
4: Fatty.
1: Say, one more crack like that and I'll put a button on top of your head with a bat.
4: Maybe you will, maybe you won't.
3: Take our suitcases in, Harley, then get back to work.
4: Sure. He ever work a farm, Mrs. Crumb? I mean, Jones?
3: No.
1: Who says anything about work?
3: I've got to see about something. Harley will take care of you nicely.
4: So, you two got married, huh?
1: Yeah. Why?
4: Kind of different than the others.
1: What do you say?
4: Nothing. Give me a hand with these here suitcases.
1: Yeah, sure.
4: Widow's a fine woman. A fine woman.
1: She tells me she is a good cook. I say something funny?
4: Nope. Not at all.
1: Then why the laugh?
4: Well, it's just that sometimes what she cooks is mighty peculiar. This way, Mr. Jones.
0: Well, that seems like a funny thing for Harley to say. But Nicely thinks no more about it, because that evening they sit down to eat, Harley, Nicely, and his new wife. Now, from what I hear later, the food is everything Nicely wishes. In fact, he never eats food like it before. But there is one thing that worries him, and when Mary is out of the room, he speaks of it to Harley.
1: Harley.
4: Yeah? Hmm? You say something?
1: Yeah. I wish to ask you a question.
4: Yeah. Go ahead.
1: I noticed that there were only three of us that eat here tonight.
4: Yep.
1: I also noticed that there is another place set at the table next to her.
4: That's right.
1: I also observed that Mary fills up that plate like it is something special.
4: Yep. Give me the biscuits, will you?
1: Yeah. I wish to know, what is the idea of that extra plate that nobody uses, but which is filled up with such ever-loving care?
4: Better ask her, if you dare.
1: Dare?
4: Yep.
1: Well, I guess it is none of my business. Maybe it is just a habit that she does it, huh?
4: It might be, maybe. Yep, that's it, a habit.
1: It is a very peculiar one.
4: Some people might think so. Others might not.
1: Well, I am just thinking that maybe...
3: Finished eating already, Nicely?
1: Well, as a matter of fact, I am just thinking about another helping of fried chicken.
3: There's plenty of it. Harley.
4: Hmm?
3: You all finished with the chores?
4: Just about.
3: Better get them finished, then, before it gets dark.
4: Huh? Oh, sure. Sure.
3: Like my cooking, Nicely?
1: Mary, in my book, it is 1-2 over anything I ever taste before.
3: Oh, I'm glad.
1: I will have some more fried chicken.
3: I'll get some.
1: No, I will just take what is on this plate.
3: Don't touch that.
1: Huh? But
3: I said don't touch it. Leave it alone.
1: Okay.
3: I'll take it away.
1: Sure.
3: Don't look like he wants it.
1: Huh? Who?
3: Nothing. Never mind.
1: Mary, it is none of my business.
3: That's right. It ain't none of your business.
1: Uh-huh.
3: I'll get you some more chicken.
1: No, never mind.
3: You said you wanted some?
1: That is a couple of minutes ago. Funny thing, seems that my appetite is not as good now as it is then.
0: So that is the story of Nicely Nicely's first date with his new bride at her farm. It makes Nicely a little nervous, but not half as nervous as what comes later, which I will tell you about in a minute.

0: weeks go by, and nicely forgets about that first evening. But he does not forget that at each meal there is that extra plate which nobody uses. And it is almost always filled with food which Mary throws away later. However, this does not bother Nicely too much, because he never eats food as good as he gets there. Then it is one night after a real good meal. It is dark, and Nicely and Mary sit on the front porch. Nicely rocks back and forth in a rocking chair.
1: Nicely.
2: You say something, Mary?
1: Yes. Will you do something for me?
2: Sure. Anything.
1: It's a kind of favor.
2: What?
1: I want you to go to the city with me tomorrow.
2: New York?
1: No, not New York.
2: Is there another city someplace?
1: I want you to be examined for an insurance policy.
2: Examined?
1: Yes.
2: I am healthy.
1: But you may not always be.
2: I am expecting no trouble.
1: No, sure not. But you can never tell. We're here today, gone tomorrow.
2: You are expecting me to go someplace?
1: Sooner or later, we all have to.
2: Oh, Mary, I wish you would not talk like that.
1: I'm not getting any younger, Nicely. There'll come a day when I won't be able to work the farm.
2: We will hire somebody to help Harley then.
1: But I need protection.
2: Against what?
1: Against the day when I don't have you.
2: I never noticed how dark it is out here.
1: It's nice, though. Quiet. Still. Sometimes I think I can almost see
2: him. Who?
1: Nobody. Oh, Nicely, you didn't say you'd go with me tomorrow.
2: So soon?
1: Never put off until tomorrow what you can do today.
2: Well,
1: you...
2: Look, Mary.
1: You don't love me.
2: Oh, but I do.
1: No.
2: I do.
1: Then go with me.
2: Why? All right, I will go with you. What is that?
1: Harley, what are you doing?
3: Never put off until tomorrow what you can do today.
1: That'll be enough, Harley.
3: Sure. That'll be enough. Just enough.
2: I think I will go inside. All of a sudden, it is very cold out here.
0: Well, Nicely is insured like Mary once. 3 months go by, and Nicely is thinking what a wonderful life he is. He does nothing but eat and sleep, and the meals keep getting better all the time, until Nicely is as fat as a goose and can hardly wobble. However, there is still one thing that worries him, and that is the extra plate at all meals. The best of everything goes on that plate, and after the meal, Mary always throws away what is on the plate. Then one day, Nicely takes himself down to where Harley is fixing the fence, and the scene is as follows.
4: Hello, Harley.
3: Huh? Oh, hello.
4: I wish to speak to you for a couple of minutes.
3: Something wrong, Mr. Jones?
4: Oh, no. I merely wish to satisfy my curiosity about something.
3: Sure. Sit down.
4: Yeah. On what?
3: On the ground.
4: It is slightly damp, and I do not wish to endanger my health. That is funny, Harley.
3: Don't mind a little dampness, Mr. Jones. You'll get used to it.
4: Huh? What are you talking about?
3: Nothing. But, what did you come down here to talk about?
4: I noticed that at every meal there is a fourth place. I wish to know who that is for and why it gets the best of everything.
3: You ain't guessed, huh?
4: Look, Holly, before I tap your noggin for you, answer my question.
3: All right. Only don't tell her I said anything.
4: Why not?
3: She's kind of funny.
4: Never mind that. Who is the fourth plate for?
3: Jake.
4: Jake who?
3: Jake Crumb.
4: Crumb?
3: Yep.
4: I hear you say Jake Crumb?
3: That's right.
4: And, is that not the widow's name before it becomes Jones by reason of my marriage with her?
3: Sure. Jake was her last husband. Died 3 years ago.
4: Died? You mean that fourth place is for him?
3: Yep. Mary loved him pretty much. She was always sorry for what she did to him. She tries to make it up to him.
4: What does she do to him?
3: I ain't real sure, but I think it was poison.
4: But damp or not damp, I have got to sit down.
3: Of course. Husband number one met with a real funny accident. A big 200-pound keystone fell on his head. Funny, too, because that keystone stayed up for 100 years before he just happened to walk under it.
4: Husband number one?
3: Then Ed Summers, he was number two, died from having a charcoal stove in his room. Coroner said it was awful dangerous. Put some kind of gas in the room.
4: Sooner or later, you have got to stop talking like this.
3: Numbers three and four, I kind of forget, but it was awful sudden.
4: What number am I?
3: Let me see now. I guess number six. Yep, you're number six. Wonder what she'd think of for you.
4: You know all this, but you do not go to the cops?
3: Me? Ain't none of my business. Besides, I like it here.
4: I do not. Not anymore. I'm going to leave.
1: Leave me nicely? Why?
4: Mary.
3: Howdy, Mrs. Jones.
1: You better come to the house now nicely. Supper's ready. And tonight there's a real special treat for you.
0: It is out in the middle of no place and Nicely is caught. All the way back to the house, Nicely looks for a way out. But Mary watches him like a hawk. He knows he cannot run because he is too

0: enjoy myself. All this wonderful food, and I am afraid to eat it.
1: You say something to me nicely?
0: Huh? What?
1: I said, did you talk to me?
0: To you? No. No, I do not talk to you, Mary.
1: You're not talking to Harley.
0: Oh, no. I am talking to Jake.
1: What did you say?
0: I say I am talking to Jake.
1: Jake? Jake who?
0: Why, nobody else but good old Jake Crumb, who finally joins us after all these weeks.
1: Where?
0: Why, no place else but at the plate you sit for.
1: You're lying. You don't see anybody, you don't.
0: Now, why do you say that, Mary? You know as well as I do. Good old Jake is here. Else, why is there a plate for him?
1: Jake!
0: Mary, he is saying something to me.
1: What? What?
0: If you will be quiet, I will hear him. He speaks very soft. Oh? You do not want to eat, Jake? But the food is very good indeed. Is that so? Oh, but I do not believe that, Jake. It is impossible.
1: Nicely, what did he say? Tell me, what did he say?
0: He tells me some peculiar story about the food being poisoned, and he does not want to eat it.
1: Poison? Oh, Jake!
0: Ah, it is all right now. He is going to eat. He says he will eat like he does 3 years ago.
1: But this food tonight, it's all right. Tell him it's all right.
0: Why should it not be? Jake, what is the matter, old man? Why do you look like that?
1: What is it? What's the matter?
0: It is very peculiar. Good old Jake Crumb takes one bite of his food and falls off the chair. He is now lying on the floor at your feet.
1: Jake. Oh, my poor darling, Jake, I'm sorry. I'm sorry I loved you, Jake. I don't know why I did it. I don't.
0: Mary, he is looking up at you and shaking his
1: head. Oh, no!
0: My, I am a good actor. Hello, operator. This is Nicely Jones, and I am speaking from the... like I say, this is Nicely Jones, and I am speaking from the Widow Crumb's farm. I wish to speak to the cops, the police, the Army, the Navy, the Coast Guard, and a goodly portion of the Air Force. I need out of here real fast.
2: Now, that is not quite the end of the story. And what the payoff is, I will tell you in a minute.

0: One day I am sitting in Mindy's enjoying some lunch when who comes in and sits down with me but Nicely Jones. He fills me in on the story I tell you so far. Then he says,
1: "It takes 10 years off my life, Broadway. Also, it takes 50 pounds off someplace else."
0: This I am able to understand. But what becomes of the widow?
1: It seems she runs out that night and runs right into an old open well. It seems that the cover is off, like she tells Harley it should be.
0: You mean you are supposed to walk into that well?
1: That is the general idea.
0: Oh, Nicely, you are a very lucky man.
1: I guess so. They take poor Harley away. It seems he has some loose boards in the attic and is not responsible.
0: Nicely, you have a terrible experience.
1: Terrible. But I come by $1,200, which I get for the farm because I am the widow's aunt.
0: 1,200 fish, well.
1: And today I bet all on a horse.
0: Why?
1: Well, it is a hunch I play, like the hunch I play when I pretend I am talking to Jake Crumb's ghost.
0: I do not understand.
1: The horse's name is Apparition. Get it?
0: Oh, sure. Jake's ghost and Apparition. It is a good hunch.
1: Uh-huh.
0: Well, what happens?
1: Broadway, you cannot expect the same hunch to win two times in a row. Apparition loses. It seems like a person just cannot count on anything anymore.

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0: The Damon Runyon Theater with John Brown as Broadway is directed by Richard Sandville, and the story is adapted for radio by Russell Hughes. Vern Carstensen is in charge of production. This is a Mayfair production.
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3: Well, apparently Pontiac has all the latest developments of automotive engineering.
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2: The Irene Dunne, Fred McMurray Show. 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
3: On the star?
4: Did you hear what he said to her?
3: You know what she told him?
2: Yes, the whole town's talking. The star they're talking about is the Morning Star, a newspaper. The her they're talking about is Susan. Lovely, attractive, headstrong Susan. And the him? Well, you can see him right now walking down the street over there. Yes, and believe me, if he knew what was about to happen, he wouldn't be whistling.
5: Hey, Jack.
6: Huh?
5: Oh, you mean me?
6: Yeah. You were a reporter, writes pieces for the paper and stuff, ain't you?
5: That's right.
6: Uh-huh.
5: Well, let's step into this alley here, will you? I've got an item for you.
6: News, eh?
5: Sure.
6: Right here's a good place.
5: Yeah, the sun was kind of hot out there anyway.
6: Yeah.
5: Well, friend, what's this item you got?
7: Well, it's strictly personal, chum. You've been making inquiry around about concerning the guaranteed, always-flowing oil development company, huh?
5: True, I have.
7: Yeah, you've been saying like that company ain't on a level.
5: Well, you might say I entertain certain doubts.
7: Look, let's make it simple, eh, chum? You've been saying that you are going to print that stuff in the Hillsdale Morning Star.
5: Those are my intentions.
7: Yeah, well, the president of our company, Mr. Carter Gaston, he asked me to convince you otherwise.
5: Mm-hmm.
7: Print nothing but praise about our company, or I am going to see that you land in the obituary column.
5: Mm-hmm. Well, that's fair warning, friend. But I think I should tell you that I used to be heavyweight champion at my college.
7: Oh, you was a champion?
5: Yeah. Don't believe me, eh?
7: Well, yeah, sure, champ, sure, but... Wonder just what college he went to.

0: Mr. Harvey. Wow. An altercation with a truck?
1: I'll exchange witticism with you later, Sammy. I want to see Miss Armstrong.
0: Sure. Who doesn't?
1: Susan, I've got something to say to you.
2: Shh. I'm on the phone, George. Really, Mr. Gaston? No. No! Well, he just came in, Mr. Gaston, and I'll certainly talk to him. Not at all. Goodbye, and thank you for calling, Mr. Gaston.
1: Susan, I've got something to say to you.
2: George, really? Look at your suit.
1: Well, suits get this way when they've been bounced around in the gutter. Occupants still inside.
2: Oh?
1: Oh, she says. Try to control your vast outpouring of sympathy, Miss Armstrong. About this phony oil outfit that everybody in town is falling for.
2: I've just heard from Mr. Gaston, George. He told me how you assaulted that poor little salesman of his.
1: He what?
2: What made you do it, George?
1: Sunspots. Now listen, Susan. I'm going to write an article blasting Gaston and his crooked outfit from here to...
2: Just what proof have you?
1: Well, none. Yet. But I'll have...
2: George, I know character. I've talked to Mr. Gaston over the phone. And from what Alderman Connolly tells me...
1: Alderman Connolly, he's as hard to bribe as a head waiter.
2: I know character, George.
1: Will you stop saying that?
2: Shouting will not convince me.
1: All right. So we won't print anything. So Gaston sells his phony oil stock to the whole town. You happy?
2: Do I have to remind you, George?
1: That you're the editor, I know. No. That you inherited the paper from your father and did very nicely before I arrived. Granted. But I have a nasty, suspicious mind. I concur. Have I left out anything? Oh, yes. You know character.
2: Thank you very much.
1: You're welcome.
2: Actually, George, you worry me with all your suspicions. Why don't you come to dinner tonight and we'll talk things over?
1: Comfort. All right. But if you think you're going to bribe me with food, you're right.
0: Working late tonight, Mr. Harvey? Lift your feet, huh?
1: Yeah. Now I'm just filing away the time till 6:30, Sammy.
0: Filing away. Okay, put them down. You and the boss can live things up a little tonight?
1: Miss Armstrong has been kind enough to invite me for a platonic dinner, yes.
0: Ha.
1: For one so young, Sammy, you have a very nasty ha.
0: Ha.
1: Miss Armstrong is interested in me only as a reporter.
0: That phrase can have a very sad history, Mr. Harvey.
1: Sweep your floor, Sammy.
0: You know, you could be a success, Mr. Harvey, if you wanted to be.
1: Your confidence touches me.
0: Why don't you marry Miss Armstrong and let her take you out of all this?
1: Thank you, Horatia Alger.
0: Anytime. 6:15, Mr. Harvey.
1: Oh, thanks. Oh, say, Sammy, you haven't got a couple of bucks for a box of chocolates, eh?
0: There's a romantic imagination. Chocolates. Paper and orchid. A single rose.
1: A single rose, eh? Sammy, have you got a buck for a single rose?
0: No.
1: Well, that's time to go.
0: Visitor, Mr. Harvey.
1: Yeah, so I see.
3: Good evening, boy reporters. Miss Armstrong here.
1: What's it to you?
3: What's it to you? I wish I'd said that. Gets things like that off all the time, this kid.
0: You should hear him when he's hot.
1: Oh. Stay off my side, Sammy. Miss Armstrong's not here, and she won't be back.
3: Well, I don't blame her. Take a message. My boss, Mr. Gaston, he's a very big man in oil. He enjoyed talking to Miss Armstrong on the phone today. He wishes her to call on him at his hotel suite tomorrow. Can you remember all that, or should I write it down?
1: Don't bother. Incidentally, chum, that was a pretty lucky punch you got in this afternoon.
3: Well, it happens all the time.
1: You think you could do it again?
3: It figures.
0: Mr. Harvey, the paper needs you.
1: Stand aside, Sammy. This won't take long. All right, you...
0: Poor Mr. Harvey.
3: Wonder what else he learned in college.
2: How's the dinner coming, patients? Mr. Harvey should be here in a minute.
4: Everything's under control, Miss Armstrong.
2: But I want things to be especially nice tonight, patients. Mr. Harvey and I have been having, well, one of our disagreements.
4: No.
2: But he was quite nice about coming to dinner.
4: Big of him. Let's see. He doesn't get paid until tomorrow. Was he nice or just weak from hunger?
2: Now, George always speaks very well of you, Patience. And your cooking, too.
4: No fool, Georgie. What time is old freeloader due?
2: About 6:30. I thought we might have a leisurely dinner and then retire to the music room later.
4: Uh-huh. And then you just happened to wander over to the piano... Hum a few bars or something romantic.
2: Mm. You think that's too corny?
4: George is a corny fellow. He might even bring his saxophone along.
2: No, I think that's in Hawk. Well, you'll do your best on the dinner, won't you, Patience?
4: I'll pretend I'm cooking it for my favorite movie hero.
2: And after dinner, you'll just, leave us?
4: Oh, sure. You want me to burn any incense?
2: No, I don't think so. No, George has hay fever.
4: If it's for free, he's got it.
2: Well, I've got to finish dressing. Oh, Patience, what can I wear to make him really notice me?
4: How about a corsage of baked potatoes?
2: Oh, he is nice, isn't he?
4: Hungry, but nice.
2: And tonight might even be the night that, you know...
4: I know. Tonight might be the night.
2: I hope the piano's in tune.
4: The man who plays the sax would never notice.

0: I'm giving 2-1. Nothing happens tonight. Nothing. Good evening, Mr. Harvey.
1: Good evening, patients. Ah, more beautiful with each passing hour.
0: It's my perfume. Amour Hollandaise.
1: Turn me aside with a jest, patients, but the flame still burns on.
0: You'll find a glass of water in the kitchen if it gets too hot. Hey, something happened to you.
1: Nothing at all.
0: Sure. Well, have a chair, gorgeous George. Miss Armstrong will be descending the grand staircase momentarily.
1: Comfortable chair. Pleasant house. Can't beat the cooking either. Hope my jaw's not too sore to enjoy it.
2: George? What patient should have told me? I had no idea you were here. George, what's happened to you?
1: I brought it on myself.
2: But I only left
1: you... It's nothing, Susan, nothing. Susan, you didn't dress just for me.
2: Dress? Oh, this? Oh, it's just an old thing of mine.
1: Well, it certainly does things for you. Or vice versa, whichever the case may be.
2: Thank you.
1: And sorry now I didn't put on my other tie.
2: Sit down, George.
1: Huh? Oh, didn't realize I was standing. Tribute to your dress.
2: You're gallant.
1: You know, Susan, it always surprises me to see you when you're outside of the office. You look like a different person.
2: Oh, thanks very much.
1: I didn't exactly mean it the way it sounded. I just meant that, well, women in business, you know...
2: Our place is in the home.
1: No, not that at all. In fact, I can't imagine you in a home. I mean...
2: Yes.
1: Well, what I mean is you... Where's my hat? I'll go quietly.
2: Just don't talk so much, George. Well, look, the piano. I haven't played in ages. Do you mind?
1: No. Won't bother me at all. I mean, I'd love it. I'd love it.
2: Will you help me move this bench, George?
1: Certainly. Yeah, that all right? You know, Susan, I was just noticing the candlelight. It does something to you.
2: Oh, what?
1: It makes you look... I don't know. Changed.
2: Daddy.
1: Susan, we shouldn't argue all the time. Like that thing today. I shouldn't have blown up the way I did it. It was foolish.
2: Oh, it's all right, George.
1: What do we care if some crook peddles a few shares of phony oil stock here in town? Hillsdale hasn't been taken for a long time.
2: I am sure, George, that the development of the new Hillsdale oil field will do a lot for our city.
1: Oh, sure. Hillsdale, the new Arabia.
2: And why not? I have every faith in Mr. Gaston and his organization, and I know character.
1: You told me.
2: Now, look, here's something you didn't know, Mr. Harvey. There's an heiress stopping at the General Grant Hotel, Miss Cecily Burnett, and she's here to try and buy up the entire stock issue. Freeze Hillsdale out.
1: Yeah, it'll be the warmest winter we ever had.
2: George, I'm you the most exasperate. Cigarette.
1: Thank you.
2: We shall not discuss Mr. Gaston further.
1: Quite. Ah, the gall of that phone. He sent word that he was quite fascinated with you and would like you to call at the hotel tomorrow.
2: Quite. Wow. How interesting.
1: Susan, you're not going.
2: Well, why not?
1: Why not? You think I'd let you alone with that fake moose?
2: Well, I fail to see that you have a great amount of choice in the matter.
1: Oh, you do? Well, if you're going, then I'm going with you.
2: There seems to be more than the usual confusion in your mind, George. You are a reporter on my paper, not my guardian.
1: Well, right now, what you need is a guardian.
3: A dinner.
2: Right about her jealousy rearing its tousled head.
1: Oh, sure. Just because I can smell a crook a mile off, it's jealousy.
2: Well, if you can smell a crook as well as you can scent food, well, I might be impressed.
1: Personalities. All right, if we're down to personalities, how
3: dinner
1: about...
3: Dinner is served.
2: What?
3: Dinner.
1: Oh. My arm, Miss Armstrong?
2: I can manage quite nicely, Mr. Harvey.
0: Somehow, I doubt very much that tonight is the night.

0: Now, suppose we get back to our two stars, Irene Dunne and Fred McMurray, in the second act of our story. Let's see now. Susan is just about...
1: Good morning, patient.
2: Good morning, Miss Armstrong. Your breakfast is ready.
1: Thank you.
2: I take it that last night was not exactly an evening with Valentino.
1: Your assumption is correct, patient.
2: Too bad. You got a big investment in food in George.
1: A romance, patient, cannot be built entirely on stuffed cabbage.
2: That's open to question. However, oh, phone. Are you in, Miss Armstrong?
1: To Mr. Harvey, no.
3: Hello?
2: Georgie.
1: I am not in.
3: She is not in, Mr. Harvey.
1: Wonder what he wanted.
2: Why didn't you talk to him and find out?
1: I couldn't.
3: Hello?
2: He wants to know if you're still not in.
1: Yes.
3: Hello? She says yes. He wants to know if you said yes, you're not in, or yes, you are in.
1: I'll take it, patient. Hello?
4: Susan? I just wanted to make sure you weren't serious about calling on that phony oil promoter today.
1: Mr. Harvey, as editor of the Star, I cannot see how my appointments are a source of concern to you.
4: But, Susan, I...
1: However, your movements as a reporter are in my field, therefore...
4: But, Susan...
1: Therefore, you will cover the PTA convention at 10, the dog show at 11, the Rotarian luncheon at 12, hog breeders exhibit at 1, the chrysanthemum grower show at 2, and be in my office from 3 to 5 to write your stories. Any questions?
4: Yes. Are you mad at me?
1: Yes.
2: Poor Georgie.

0: Morose is a word for Mr. Harvey.
1: I'm a strong man, Sammy. I wish to brood in silence.
0: Miss Armstrong has gone to call on the oil promoter. Pretty racy fellows, oil promoters.
1: Go fill an inkwell.
0: Why don't you strike back, Mr. Harvey?
1: How?
0: In the movies, Mr. Harvey, you would burst in on Miss Armstrong and Mr. Gaston in some suitable disguise. Like, say, a plumber.
1: Well, that's a silly idea if I ever heard one. Plumber, huh?
0: Borrow a wrench and a plunger. Your suit is just right for it.
1: Sammy, I may do it. I may just do it.
0: The spirit of the pioneers.
1: And if this Gaston steps one inch out of line, Sammy, where can I get a nice, big, fat wrench?

0: Yes, ma'am.
1: Mr. Carter Gaston, I'm Susan Armstrong from the Hillsdale Morning Star.
0: Oh, come in, Miss Armstrong. Very considerate of you to come.
1: Oh, not at all, Mr. Gaston.
0: Here now, just take this chair, Miss Armstrong, where I can look at you. Like to look a person right smack in the eye, ma'am. Can tell what sort they are in a minute.
1: Well, I always think so, too.
0: Nothing shifty-eyed about you, ma'am, if you'll excuse the liberty.
1: Well, thank you, Mr. Gaston.
0: And you and I, Miss Armstrong, we can do a lot for this city of yours. Civic betterment.
1: The greatest good for the greatest number.
0: Exactly. Did you know, ma'am, that a young lady of great wealth is right here in this same hotel trying to buy up my entire issue of stock before the public gets a chance at it?
1: Well, you're not going to sell.
0: Well, I haven't met the lady yet. Miss Burnett, of the Eastern Steamship Burnett's, I believe.
1: Uh-huh.
0: But I would much rather give the honest folks of Hillsdale a chance to cash in on the rich natural resources of their little community.
1: Well, I think that's a fine sentiment, Mr. Gaston.
0: Why, thank you, Miss Susan. And if you'll permit me to say so, I...
2: Plumber!
1: By Joe!
2: I hear you got a leaky pipe, Mr. Gaston.
0: Before you come busting in here, son, knock.
2: No, I'm sorry, but don't let me interrupt anything. I'll just go quietly on with my work.
1: You were saying, Mr. Gaston.
0: If you'll permit me to say so, Miss Susan, the good opinion of a fine woman like yourself means more to me than any...
1: What?
0: The good opinion of a fine woman like you means more to me...
1: I can't hear you.
0: I said the good... Well...
2: I found the trouble.
1: Good. Then you're leading.
2: No. I have to rip out a section of the wall here.
0: Miss Susan, may we continue this conversation over dinner?
2: Where are you eating?
1: Will you call me, Mr. Gaston?
0: Oh, my pleasure, ma'am. Goodbye now. Until tonight.
2: I'm sorry. I'll be back. I forgot my pickaxe.
1: George Harvey, if all the low, underhanded, sneaky...
2: Treacherous?
1: Yes.
2: Susan, if you can't see through this whole swindle by yourself...
1: Well, allow me to make my own judgments, Mr. Harvey. I know...
2: I know, Susan. Susan, this oil scheme is a fake. What's more, I think this so-called heiress here in the hotel, this Cecily Burnett, is a fake, too. And I'm going to interview her and prove it.
1: Oh, you are. Oh, you just love that.
2: Purely business, Susan.
1: You're so right, Mr. Harvey. And I'm going to be around to see that it stays purely business.
2: Well, Miss Burnett?
1: Yes?
2: I represent the Hillsdale Morning Star, Miss Burnett, and...
1: But how clever of you. I'll take one.
2: No. You see, Miss Burnett, I'm a reporter.
1: Well, of course you are. Come in, sit down. Report.
2: Thank you.
1: No, right here, by me.
2: Oh.
1: Now...
2: Well, just a few questions about your business in Hillsdale, Miss Burnett. You see...
1: Oh, you want to interview me? You sweet thing, you.
2: Thank you. You see, there's an oil promotion scheme underway here in town, Miss Burnett, and I...
1: Brown eyes. Hmm?
2: Oh. But, you see, I have reason to believe this Gaston isn't what he presumes to be, and...
1: 6'2"?
2: No. 6'3"?
1: Three?
2: Mm-hmm. but if you're really considering putting money into this thing, Miss Burnett, well... I just don't think it would be very wise.
3: Excuse, please. 3 o'clock smack.
2: Susan.
3: Courtesy of the Sarah Grant Hotel.
1: Put it on the end table. Now then, as I was saying, how do you know I like wavy hair?
3: You want it over here?
1: Yes, and please hurry. Now then, golden boy, your name is,
2: George. George?
3: Oh, I'm sorry, ma'am.
1: Will you please get out of here? I'm sorry, George. I didn't catch your last name.
2: It's...
1: Dope. What did you say?
3: Oh, I said I hope everything's all right.
1: Well, it's not all right. Now, you please get out of here and get out fast.
3: Oh, certainly, ma'am.
1: Now, where were we, golden boy?
4: Golden boy. Oh, brother.
1: I'm sorry, George. Now I know what you want. You want to save me millions of dollars, and you want to tell me all about it tonight over dinner.
2: Roughly, yes.
1: Oh, you do sweep a girl off her feet, Georgie. What time is dinner?
2: Oh, 9-ish?
1: You speak the language.
2: Or get around.
1: But not around me, you reporter.
2: Until tonight, Cecily.
1: Oh, until tonight. Au revoir, Georgie.
2: Au revoir, Cecily.
1: Oh, these Frenchmen. Irresistible.
5: Well, Charles Boyer.
2: Coming in there as a waitress.
5: Oh, really?
2: Susan, of all the low conniving.
5: An heiress. If she's an heiress, I'm Pocahontas.
2: If you were any judge of character, Pokey, you'd know that this girl is in danger of being the innocent victim of that swindler you were so eager to make a dinner date with.
5: I was eager. Well, I didn't notice any long pauses in the conversation while you were making a date with her.
2: We will not discuss conversations overheard through keyholes.
5: Banging into a room as a plumber. I suppose that's recommended by Emily Pope.
2: Now, you listen, Susan.
5: Now, you listen to me, George. After all, where you go tonight is not of the slightest concern to me.
2: Likewise, I'm sure.
5: Au revoir, Mr. Harvey.
2: Au revoir, Miss Armstrong.
6: Good evening, Monsieur Harvey and Madame.
2: Oh, bonjour, Charles. Table for two, huh?
6: If you will follow me, please.
1: Oh, what a delightful little bistro, Georgie. Sort of a subway with music.
2: It is a little crowded, Cecily.
6: Monsieur Harvey, your table.
2: Susan.
5: George. Oh, how nice that we should have adjoining tables.
2: Adjoining? They're practically overlapping.
5: Oh, Mr. Gaston, you remember Mr. Harvey, the plumber.
0: Pleasure to see you again, sir.
2: And Miss Burnett, Miss Armstrong, a waitress.
5: How do you do? How do you do?
2: And Mr. Gaston, Miss Burnett.
0: Real pleasure, Miss Burnett, ma'am. Why did you have to come here?
5: Quite pleasure, Mr. Gaston. And entirely unexpected, I'm sure.
2: Huh? Shall we sit down, Cecily?
5: Yes, of course. Just bring me a shoehorn, Georgie, and I think I can make it.
2: There. No trouble at all, was it?
5: Oh, well, pardon me, George. My salad. I know you don't like garlic, so if you'll just wring out your sleeve.
2: Oh, sorry. Is that better?
0: Mr. Harvey, sir, as long as you've got your elbow in my butter, would you mind just running your arm over my corn on the cob?
2: I certainly would.
5: Ignore them, Georgie. I'm sure they had a lot to talk about before we came.
2: Well,
5: yes, we did have a lot to talk about, didn't we, Carter?
1: Carter?
5: I'm sure George wants to tell Cecily all about the plumbing business, and you were explaining oil to me.
2: Well, bet he was.
0: Oh, we don't have to talk, Miss Susan, when I can feel your little hand in mine under the table.
5: Yes,
0: in
5: my hand.
1: That's my hand, you cheap, double-crossing chiseler.
0: Oh, Cecily, you...
1: Out on a business engagement tonight, you told me. Why,
0: yes,
1: you...
0: Yes, down, dear. You're an heiress.
1: Yes, and I'm just about to become a widow, too. Let me out of George. George, yes, George, let her out of
7: here. Now, take it easy, Cecily. You've got trouble, Mr. Gaston.
0: Glad you come in, Rocky. We're blowing town. My wife, the heiress, just opened her big, rich mouth. Come on, Mrs.
1: You
0: Vanderbilt.
1: You can let him get away, George.
2: Oh, I'll stop him, Susan.
0: Stay here, Rocky. If the demon reporter here gets noisy, keep him quiet. Come on, Cecily.
7: Well, I can handle him, boss. Hey, sit down there, fire eater.
2: Sit down, nothing. This time, you muscle-bound clown, I'm going to... Susan, look out!
1: You take your hands off my George, you...
7: Hey! The little lady hit me!
2: And so did I.
5: You were so masterful.
2: Oh, you can't fool around forever with George Harvey, Susan.
5: Oh, no.
2: Of course, you helped a little.
5: George, you did it.
2: Well, have it your way, Susan. We won't argue.
8: Monsieur Harvey, what has happened?
2: Well, only two for dinner, Charles. The other couple won't be staying.
9: Our stars, Irene Dunne and Fred McMurray, will be back in a moment.

0: George.
1: Yes, Susan.
0: Finished your story?
1: Just about. I had a call from police headquarters that they couldn't hold Gasson and his wife. They actually hadn't sold any stock yet.
0: George, you don't actually think I was taken in by him, do you? Do you?
1: Susan, you don't actually think that I was taken in even for a minute by his wife, the phony heiress, do you?
0: Well, I don't if you don't, George. If you know what I mean.
1: I think I know what you mean. After all, Susan, we both know
0: no character.
2: Irene Dunne and Fred McMurray will be back next week in another exciting comedy adventure in the gay new series, Bright Star. This is Harry Von Zell inviting you to join us then.

0: makers of the big new Mars bar welcome you to Curtain Time. It's June and a gala summer crowd fills the lobby. And here in a white dinner jacket is the well-known man about town, your host, Patrick Allen.
1: Good evening.
0: Well, Mr. Allen, what's the word about tonight's new play?
1: It's a romantic comedy, Myron,
0: with, I'm told, a rather unusual ending.
1: But there's the overture. We'd better hurry inside the theater for tonight's production of Curtain Time.
0: Tickets, please. Thank you, sir.

0: seventh row center. Seat 7A.
1: Thank you. Well, the theater will be dark in a moment, so let's glance at the program. Harry Alders and Nanette Sargent, supported by the Curtain Time Players, are starred tonight in You Don't Know Susie by Marguerite Jacobs. Mr. Alders plays the part of Douglas Stewart, and Miss Sargent is naturally Susie.
2: Curtain Time!
1: There's the call for the first act of You Don't Know Susie. The scene is the city room of the Beacon. Over in one corner is a door marked Managing Editor. This door has just been opened by a young man who sticks his head inside and says...
3: What do you say, Max?
4: Jack! Come in, fella, and pull up a chair. I didn't expect you until tomorrow morning.
3: Well, I was able to make it this afternoon, Max, so here I am.
4: Brother, you're a sight for sore eyes. Tell me, how did it feel to come back to the Beacon after 5 years?
3: Oh, it feels great. But it sure came as a surprise when the old man asked me to take over as managing editor. The job should have gone to you, Max.
4: Oh, no, Jack, not me. You're the right guy to handle this reorganization. I'm tickled pink to carry on as your assistant.
3: Well, I'm tickled pink to have you, too. Of course, there'll be a lot of changes, but you had my letter about that last week.
4: Yeah, and I've already acted on some of your suggestions. Mm-hmm. Here's a report I've just finished writing up for you.
3: Good. You know, Mac, I told you I have no criticism of the Beacon's news coverage, but the feature pages smell.
4: Yeah, you mentioned that in your letter.
3: Yeah, and the worst is Aunt Susie's corner.
4: Well,
3: I hope you canned that replica of Queen Victoria the minute you received my letter.
4: Well, I can't say I did exactly.
3: What do you mean, you can't say you did exactly?
4: I tried to fire her, Doug, but, nuts, she talked me out of it.
3: She talked you out of it?
4: Look, Doug, if you knew Susie...
3: What is this, an imitation of Eddie Cantor?
4: No, I'm just trying to explain.
3: I don't get it.
4: Well, I told Susie, the new managing editor, considered columns giving advice to the love more out of date.
3: That's right.
4: Except that she convinced me that they aren't.
3: And I still say they are.
4: And Susie's corner gets a lot of letters, Doug.
3: She probably writes them herself. Mac, I want you to give her the bounce at once.
4: Yeah, but I told you I tried.
3: Okay, then I'll fire her, and she won't talk me out of it.
4: You mean right now?
3: Yes. The sooner it's done, the sooner we're rid of her lousy column. Where's her office?
4: It's straight down the hall.
3: Okay.
4: But be careful, Doug. You don't know Susie.
5: Hold everything, Susie. He's here. Who's here? Mr. Stewart, the new managing editor, and he's headed this way.
6: I suppose he's got a nice sharp axe with him?
5: That's how it looks. Gee, kid, I'll sure miss you.
6: Hold it, Hazel. I haven't been fired. Not yet.
5: No, but this guy's no softy like Max. You won't be able to talk him into keeping your column.
6: Maybe not, but I'm going to put up a darn good fight. I've given the best years of my life to Aunt Susie's corner.
5: Uh-oh, here he is. Excuse me if I just watch.
7: Good afternoon. I'm looking for Aunt Susie.
6: The name is Miss Dalton, Mr. Stewart.
7: Oh, and you know who I am.
6: I know you're here to fire me, too.
7: What?
6: Not because my work is unsatisfactory, but because you personally dislike my column.
7: Oh, now, wait.
6: Thousands of unhappy women turn to Aunt Susie for advice and comfort, of course, but that means nothing to you. You say love is old-fashioned.
7: Will you shut up and give me a chance to say something?
6: Well, that's right. Shout at me. Throw me out on the street.
7: Don't be silly. Nobody's going to throw you out.
6: Then you're not
7: going
6: to fire me?
7: I didn't say that.
6: Yes, you did. You heard him, didn't you, Hazel? Well, I...
7: Now I understand why Mac didn't get it.
6: Oh, but you won't be sorry you changed your mind, Mr. Stewart. And any time you need advice on love, just come to me.
7: Miss Dalton, I haven't changed my mind. There's no room on a modern progressive newspaper for the kind of drivel you call advice to the lovelorn.
6: Drivel?
7: Yes, drivel. I suppose this is some of your advice to the lonely hearted.
6: Quite, yes.
7: Yes. Dear heartbroken, you seem very discouraged. But all will be well if you remember that a clever girl can get any man she wants. Now, that's what I call drivel.
6: It sounds sensible advice.
7: You honestly believe that any clever girl can get any man she wants? Me, for instance.
6: I can't imagine any girl wanting you.
7: Oh, is that so?
6: Yes, but it could be done.
7: And could you do it?
6: Let's not be ridiculous, Mr. Stewart.
7: Ah, so you admit it can't be done. You call yourself an expert on love, but you can't practice what you preach.
6: I didn't say it couldn't be done, and I could land you easily enough if I were stupid enough to want to.
7: Would you care to bet on that, Miss Dalton?
6: Oh, it's like taking candy from a baby.
7: Okay. If you can get me to propose to you within 2 weeks, your column stays in. But if you don't, you resign 2 weeks from today.
6: It's a deal, Mr. Stewart.
7: Good. Miss McGee is our witness. Well, I'll be seeing you, Miss Dalton, for 2 weeks more, that is.
6: Oh, Hazel. What have I done?
5: Honey, you talked yourself right out of your job.
6: Oh, but you should have stopped me.
5: I should have.
6: How on earth can I ever get that stone-hearted monster to propose?
5: Look, you're the love expert on this paper.
6: And unless I can think of some way to trick him into proposing, I'm going to be an ex-love expert.
5: Maybe you ought to write yourself a letter.
6: Oh, darn it. I'm so mad I could cry.
5: Well, that's good, too. Why didn't you try it on him instead of talking back?
6: But you're right. She's just the type to fall for a sweet, silly thing who'd weep on his shoulder.
5: Well, too late now. Susie, what's this official-looking document sitting on the floor?
6: A document?
5: Let's see. Special report to Mr. Stewart.
6: Oh, well, he must have dropped it.
5: Well, I'll just hand it to one of the copy boys.
6: Oh, Hazel, don't. Just leave it there on the floor.
5: But it looks important.
6: If it is, he'll come back here looking for it.
5: Well, I don't see why.
6: Now, never mind that. Just clear out of here so that I can set the stage and go into my act.
4: Oh, back already, Doug? Did you fire Susie?
3: Well, Mac, that is, not exactly.
4: Oh, so you couldn't get away with it either, huh?
3: I didn't have to. Susie's going to resign.
4: Resign?
3: In 2 weeks, unless she can get me to propose to her.
4: Huh?
3: It's a little bet I tricked her into making.
4: Oh, I get it. You tricked her.
3: Mm-hmm.
4: And suppose she wins?
3: Well, then we keep her column. What do you mean, suppose she wins? Do you think I'd be crazy enough to propose to that hard-boiled little biscuit?
4: Think maybe we should pick up the next point in your reorganization program now?
3: No, it's too late, Mac.
4: Okay.
3: I'll study your report tonight, and then, by the way, what'd I do with that report?
4: Search me. You had it when you started for Aunt Susie's office.
3: Well, I must have left it there. I'll stop and get it on my way out. Good night, Mac.
4: Good night. Wise guy.
3: Sorry to intrude again, Miss Dalton.
8: Don't you dare come in here.
3: But I think I left an important paper here and, oh, yes.
4: Here it is.
8: Very well. Now, go away.
3: Look, you aren't crying, are you?
8: No, it's just something in my eye.
3: Well, maybe I can get it out for you.
8: No, why can't you let me alone? Haven't you hurt me enough?
3: I've hurt you. Is that why you're crying?
8: Yes.
3: Well,
8: it's true enough. My column isn't any good. I don't know anything about love.
3: Oh, you poor kid. I didn't mean to make you cry. Here, put your head on my shoulder. Hmm?
8: Oh, thanks. Hey.
3: Is that better?
8: I suppose you think I'm terribly silly.
3: Oh, no. But you certainly had me fooled.
8: I did?
3: I thought you were one of those hard-boiled, aggressive career girls.
8: Oh, I just act that way so no one will suspect how... weak and helpless I really am.
3: Jeez. You're making me feel like a brute, Susie. Besides, I shouldn't have tricked you into making that crazy bet.
8: Oh, let's not talk about that. I know I haven't a chance of winning.
3: Well, no, you haven't, but...
8: All I can do is tell other girls how to get a man. I've never been able to get one for myself.
3: Oh, I'm sure you could if you wanted to.
8: But I never have any date.
3: You're wrong about that. You have a date right now.
8: I have.
3: As soon as you dry those pretty blue eyes and powder that little pink nose, I'm going to take you to...
8: Oh, Mr. Stewart.
3: The name is Doug to you, Susie.
8: Okay, Doug. But you don't want to bother with me.
3: Oh, but I do. As long as I'm turning you out of your job, well, the only decent thing I can do is help you land a husband.
9: And now, Myron Wallace. 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

0: musical for the second act of You Don't Know Susie, brought to you by the makers of the big new Mars Bar. Douglas Stewart, new managing editor of the Beacon, is determined to fire Susie Dalton, who gives advice to the lovelorn. But they made a bet. If she can get him to propose to her within 2 weeks, her column stays. If she can't, it goes and she goes with it. Well, it's now almost 2 weeks later. Doug and Mac's assistant are discussing the paper.
1: Well, Mac, I signed the contract this morning for that medical column.
2: Well, good. When's it start?
1: Wednesday. We'll run it in Aunt Susie's spot.
2: Is that definite?
1: Sure. It's the day we drop Aunt Susie's corner, isn't it?
2: Well, this is only Friday, Doug. Why not wait until we're absolutely certain Susie can't win that bet?
1: Oh, look, Mac, Susie herself admitted she couldn't win it.
2: I know. And then you took her to dinner.
1: Oh, just to cheer her up, that's all.
2: Oh? And is that why you've been dating her ever since?
1: Partly. Poor kid's never had much fun.
2: And that's all there is to it?
1: Absolutely. Of course, I've been trying to help her get a man, but, well, you know Susie, Mac.
2: Oh, sure, sure. I know Susie.
1: Yep, I've introduced her to several eligible young bachelors, but she's too shy even to try to land one.
2: Well, keep on pitching, sonny boy. With all the help you're giving her, Susie's bound to get her man.
3: Are you sure I look all right tonight, Hazel?
4: Honey, you couldn't look any sweeter.
3: But if you were a man, would you want to propose to me?
4: Well, that all depends.
3: On what?
4: If I were Doug Stewart, I wouldn't.
3: Well, he'd better propose tonight. This is my last chance.
4: And you're really going through with it?
3: Well, I have to win that bet, don't I?
4: Well, how about Doug? He isn't going to like it when he finds out you've been pulling his leg for the last 2 weeks.
3: Well, he tricked me into making the bet, didn't he?
4: Well, just the same. You're handing him a pretty raw deal.
3: Hazel, a girl can't afford to be squeezed when she's fighting for her job.
4: No. But sometimes I wonder whether you're really as hard-boiled as you think you are, Susie.
3: No, Jerry, you've fallen for this act, too.
4: Yes, I have. Well, I wish you luck, honey. But I'm glad I won't be around when the fireworks
3: start. Oh, but you will be.
4: Come again?
3: You're my witness, Hazel, in case Doug tries to crawl out of the bargain after he's made it.
4: But, won't I crab your ass? Some men are a little shy about proposing in front of witnesses, you know.
3: He won't even know you're here.
4: Oh?
3: I want you to sit in the bedroom and listen. Then after he's proposed, come out and congratulate me.
4: On winning a husband?
3: Don't be ridiculous, Hazel. On winning a bet.
1: You sure you want to stay home tonight, Susie?
3: I thought it would be nice just to sit here and talk for a change.
1: Well, it is nice.
3: Oh, but that light shining in your eyes, isn't it?
1: Why,
3: I'll just turn it off.
1: Oh, don't bother.
3: Oh, it's no bother. There. Isn't it comfy now?
1: This is swell, only well, I half promised Ted Fowler we'd meet him at Palm Grove.
3: Oh, well, if you want to go on without me.
1: Oh, but you're the one Ted wants to meet, Susie.
3: I don't think I'd be interested, Doug.
1: Oh, you'd like Ted, Susie. He's a swell guy. Good-looking, popular, plenty of money.
3: Oh, then he wouldn't be interested in me.
1: Oh, he'd be crazy about you. I'll tell you what. I'll phone him tomorrow and arrange another date.
3: Oh, not for me, Doug. I'm going away tomorrow.
1: You're going away?
3: It's my last day on the Beacon, you know.
1: Oh, sure, but I don't get it, Susie. Where are you going?
3: Oh, New York, Chicago, Timbuktu. Really doesn't matter.
1: Well, it sure does matter. And if you don't know where you're going, why can't...
3: No, please don't coax me, Doug. You'll forget me as soon as I'm gone.
1: I don't want to forget you.
3: Oh, you don't really care for attention, Susie?
1: Susie, dear, you're crying.
3: Oh, you know how silly I am. I'm such a big crybaby.
1: No, darling. You're a sweet little crybaby.
3: Oh, Jack, hi.
1: Susie, you don't mean that you're going away on my account, do you? Because you've learned to care.
3: Oh, I'll get over it sometimes.
1: Oh, Susie, you poor little kid.
3: Oh, God. You shouldn't have kissed me.
1: Well, I sort of liked it myself.
3: But now I won't be able to say goodbye.
1: Well, you're not going anywhere.
3: I'm not?
1: Don't you understand, Doug? I want you to marry me.
3: What did you say, Doug?
1: I said I want you to marry me. Hey, what the devil was that?
3: Doug, I won the bet. I keep my job.
4: Nice going, Susie. Honest, you were so good you almost had me crying there for a minute.
1: Where did you come from?
4: Well, I'm Susie's witness. She won the bet.
1: But we called that bet off 2 weeks ago. Susie admitted she couldn't win.
3: That was just part of my act, darling. And you've got to admit now that a clever girl can get any man she wants.
1: Boy, you phony little...
4: No name calling. Susie won fair and square.
1: You mean it's fair and square to trick a man into falling for a cheap act?
3: Now, see here, you tricked me into making that bet. I had to win or lose my job.
1: Okay, and you can keep your lousy job. At least I can count myself lucky that you didn't accept me.
4: Wow. Mr. Stewart seems a trifle upset.
3: Yes, I guess he is.
4: Well, I don't blame him. That was a wonderful act you put on.
3: I don't suppose you'll ever speak to him again.
4: Not unless he happens to coin a few choice phrases.
3: He'll really hate me now, won't he?
4: Like poison, honey. But don't worry. His job is safe and he won't bother you anymore.
3: Oh, don't say that. I want him to bother me.
4: Oh, look, dearie, I know it's a wonderful act, but aren't you carrying it a little too far?
3: But I'm not acting now.
4: Well, what are you crying about? You won the bet.
3: Oh, I don't care about that. It is a dog I was.
4: You mean you fell for the act, too?
3: I guess I did.
4: Oh, brother, this is a swell time to find out.
3: Oh, Hazel, he's come back.
1: I'm sorry to intrude.
3: Oh, Doug, I was so afraid you wouldn't come back.
1: I forgot my hat.
3: The hat?
1: I won't bother you anymore.
3: Oh, don't say that. You're no bother. That is...
1: Are you crying again? Probably just something in your eye.
3: No. Yes, maybe it is.
1: And call a doctor. I'm not falling for that corny stuff again.
3: Oh, Hazel. He's gone.
4: So I noticed. I guess you turned on those wonderful tears just once too often, Susie. You'll have to try something else.
3: But it's too late now.
4: Well, you're still Aunt Susie.
3: Oh, sure. I still have my job.
4: Then cheer up. You figured out how to get your man. Now all you have to do is figure out how to get him back.
0: Sergeant, here is Myron Wallace.
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0: third act on You Don't Know Susie. Well, Susie won her bet. She got Doug Stewart, her managing editor, to propose. And so she keeps her column. But although Doug now hates her, Susie fell hard for her own act. She's in love with Doug. Well, it's now a few days later. Hazel has just entered Susie's new office.
1: Phew, hot in this new office of yours, Susie.
2: Do you call this cubby hole an office?
1: Well, it's pretty small. I don't see why Matt shifted you over here.
2: Matt didn't. It was Doug's idea to exile me to this broom closet.
1: Well,
2: he can't fire me, so he's going to make things so tough I'll have to quit.
1: Well, maybe that would be best, Susie. You may be able to write your column on the Express.
2: Hazel, I'm not quitting just to please that rat.
1: But you'd be happier on another paper. And as long as you can't get Doug back...
2: Who says I can't get him back?
1: Well, he hangs up on your phone, he returns your letters unopened.
2: And he kicks me around here in the office hoping I'll quit, but he isn't fooling me at all. I know he's still in love with me.
1: Oh? I suppose that if he ever starts treating you decently, you'll know he hates you.
2: He'd like to hate me. That's why he's trying so hard to get me out of the office.
1: Was that so?
2: Yes, but it won't work, because I'm hanging on until he gives up.

0: Okay, Doug, I'll tell Kelly you like the idea.
1: Hmm? What idea?
0: Why, the idea Kelly has for a series of articles.
1: Who's Kelly?
0: Are you kidding? You know Frank Kelly, our political expert.
1: Oh, sure. We'll have him drop around and tell me about his idea.
0: Doug, I've been sitting here for the last half hour telling you all about the idea.
1: Oh, is that what we've been talking about?
0: It's what I've been talking about. But you just sit there staring into space.
1: Yeah, I guess it's just no use, Mac. I can't keep my mind on anything but Susie Dalton.
0: Then why not marry the girl and get her off your mind?
1: And you telling me I should marry that scheming, two-faced little cheat? Do you think I'm nuts?
0: Not yet, but it won't be long.
1: Look, Mac. Oh, I'll be all right again as soon as I get her out of this office.
0: Yeah, maybe.
1: Mac, isn't there some way I can fire her?
0: Not without breaking your word.
1: Well, then I'll just have to keep on trying to figure out a way to make her quit.
0: And in the meantime, you can sit here twiddling your thumbs. Well,
1: Mac, I've got it.
0: Oh, so you have.
1: I've got a surefire scheme to get rid of Susie. She'll have to quit when she finds out about this.
0: Oh, for the love of Pete.
1: Miss Hale, connect me with the composing room.
2: Hazel, have you seen tonight's Beacon?
3: Not yet, Susie. Something terrible happened?
2: Yes. Look.
3: Well, I'll see.
2: He put Aunt Susie's corner on the comic page.
3: Right between Moon Mullins and Superman.
2: Hazel, this is the last straw. I really hate him now.
3: You mean Doug?
2: I don't mean Moon Mullins.
3: No, but...
2: Who else would pull a dirty trick like this?
3: Well...
2: I don't care how much he kicks me around, but he's not going to make a joke of Aunt Susie's corner.
3: I suppose he figures you'd rather quit than stand for that.
2: Well, I'll sue him for damages before I let him get away with this.
3: But Doug has a right to print your column anywhere he wants to.
2: Well, then I'll sue him for something else, for libel or breach of contract or... Hazel, I'll sue him for breach of promise.
3: What?
2: He asked me to marry him. You heard it.
3: For sure.
2: And now he refuses to marry me, doesn't he?
3: Yes, but I don't think you can sue for breach of promise in this state.
2: Well, I can try. Oh, I'll hire some shyster lawyer and threaten to sue. If Doug can put me on the comic page, I'll plaster him all over the Beacon front page.
3: Susie, you wouldn't do a thing like that.
2: Well, I'll say I would. Of course, Doug will be glad to settle out of court, but it's going to cost him a cool $50,000 to learn that he doesn't pay to kick my column around.

0: There's no rule against that.
1: Well, maybe she'll resign if I give her the $50,000.
2: But you don't have $50,000, remember?
1: Well, maybe I can raise it somehow. It'll sure be worth it.
0: I'll get it.
1: Okay.
0: Mac Pearson speaking. She is, Charlie? Well, if that's the case, you'll have to quit. That's right.
3: Mac, Susie finally tossed in his punch.
0: Look, fella, keep your shirt on.
3: But you said...
0: We were talking about Isabel Tupper in Wantage. She's marrying Jim Harrison on the copy desk next week.
1: Oh.
0: We don't hire married couples on his paper.
3: You mean it's a rule?
0: Well, sure. Doesn't come up often. But to get back to Susie. Hey, where are you going?
1: To fire Susie Dalton.
2: But look, Doc, if you fire Susie now, she'll go ahead with a breach of promise suit.
1: No, she won't, Mac. I've found a way to beat that, too.
0: Hello.
4: Oh, good afternoon, Mr. Stewart. I've been expecting you.
0: Oh, sure. I suppose you've been sitting here waiting for the fly to walk into your parlor.
4: You brought the textbook, of course.
0: No, I'm afraid I didn't.
4: Well, I'd better have the $50,000 in cash anyhow.
0: Susie, I hate to disappoint you, but I've decided it will be cheaper to marry you.
4: Are you kidding? Do you think I'd marry you now?
0: Well...
4: No, thanks. I'll take the $50,000.
0: Look, honey bunch, you haven't any choice.
4: Oh, no?
0: You can't sue me for breach of promise if I want to marry you, darling.
4: Doug, did you... Did you call me darling?
0: That's a direct quotation.
4: Then you really want to marry me now?
0: I'll say I do.
4: Oh, Doug... I was afraid you'd never forget me.
0: Something in your eye again, sweetie?
4: Oh, no, it's just... Oh, I'm so happy.
0: So am I, darling. We're going to be married right away.
4: And you won't mind having me around here?
0: But Susie, I'm afraid you'll have to quit.
4: Quit? But I want to go on working after we're married.
0: Then I'll have to fire you, darling.
4: Oh, but...
0: The Beacon has a rule against employing married couples.
4: I never heard of any such rule.
0: Neither did I until a few moments ago.
4: So that's your game, tricking me into marrying you so that I'll have to quit.
0: Well, I've tried everything else.
4: Why, you snake, you...
0: Viper?
4: No worms. And you're not going to get away with this.
0: Any bets on that, darling?
4: Oh, what's the use? Even if I win, I lose.
0: That's right.
4: But I've got you, Mr. Douglas Stewart, and believe me, you're not getting out of it.
5: Certain times starred Harry Elders and Nanette Carter. The supporting players were Jennifer Holt and George Caesar. The Curtain's Eye music is arranged and conducted by Bert Farber. And the entire production is directed by Harry Holcomb. Next Saturday, Curtain's Eye will present the comedy romance entitled The Controlling Interest. 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
2: Are you willing to undertake a dangerous mission behind the enemy lines, knowing you may never return alive?
3: What you have just heard is the question asked during the war to agents of the OSS, ordinary citizens who to this question answered, yes.
2: This is Cloak and Dagger.

warfare, espionage, international intrigue. These are the weapons of the OSS. Today's story, The People in the Forest, is suggested by actual incidents recorded in the Washington files of the Office of Strategic Services. A story that can now be told.

0: plane began to slow down. And then it circled slowly. Someone pulled the cover off the jump hole, and I got my first view of France. Occupied France. August 1944.
1: Action station.
0: On the ground to the right, I could see fires like safety matches lit in the moonlight. But I wondered how big they really were, those fires that were out there to guide us in. The dispatcher told me I was to jump second.
1: Running in. Ready, number one?
2: Ready.
0: And then it happened. The first bad break of that mission. Only it didn't happen to me, it happened to Chris Fowler.
2: See you in France, Capella!
3: Okay, Fowler.
1: Number one. Good luck.
2: Geronimo!
0: I just stood there, looking down, watching him go. And then my heart started to pound all over me. My breath caught, and I nearly choked on it. Chris fell and fell and fell. The chute didn't work. It came out of the bag and streamed unopened behind him. Paratroopers call that a Roman candle.
1: Stop break. Want to turn back, Scarpella?
0: Huh? No. No, I'll jump it.
1: Okay, then. Ready, number two? Number two. Ready?
0: Ready?
1: Jump!
0: The wind came up and hit me in a rush. I felt myself falling. I think I died a few times until I heard the crack of the chute. Beautiful sight in the whole world, that big white umbrella over me. The little safety matches on the ground got bigger and bigger. I realized they were torches. And then I saw a figure of a man waving. He started to get bigger, too. And then the torches were put out. I was about to get my first introduction to the French underground.
4: Are you all right?
5: Yeah, I'm all right.
4: Fine. I saw what happened to your friend. It was too bad.
5: Yeah.
4: You had courage to jump after that.
5: Maybe if I'd stopped to think about it, I never would have. Maybe I was afraid I'd never jump again if I didn't then. Well, anyway, here I am. My name is Captain Robert Scarpella.
4: Captain Robert Scarpella. American. Welcome. Welcome to France. I'm ecstatic to make your acquaintance, Captain.
5: The little guy threw his arms around me and kissed me. When I was 12, I'd said nicks to kissing my father goodnight because it embarrassed me. And here was this little Frenchman with the beret and baggy pants and farmer shoes with his arms around me.
4: Hey, cut it off. I'm just so happy to see you, darling. Well, I'm the Fox. The Germans themselves gave me that name. Look at his head. Would you believe there is a price on it?
5: Oh, are you the leader?
4: Yes, of one of our little bands. The British radio alerted us about your coming.
5: Well, there's a good reason for my coming, Captain Fox.
4: You may call me simply Fox.
5: Okay, Fox.
4: Now let's pick up supplies before breakfast.
5: Right.
4: As for your mission, Captain, there will be time enough to talk about it when we get deeper into the forest to our hideaway.
5: Is it very far from here?
4: Unfortunately, there's a little walk. We were forced to move our headquarters last night after another German raid.
5: Yeah? What do you mean, another?
4: Our positions have been raided 3 times the past month. Almost as if the Boche were given a map of where we were in the forest.
5: Well, sounds to me like somebody's dirty work.
4: I have thought of that, Captain. But if there is a traitor in our group, I shall find him. We know how to deal with such.
5: I'll bet you do. Oh, here we are.
4: Oh. That's nice. Very, very, very nice. This carbine rifle. Beautiful gun.
5: Now, there are shoes in those packages, too, and food and grenades.
4: Oh, what a beautiful rifle.
5: I was to tell you to expect a heavy supply drop in a few weeks.
4: Oh, what a beautiful rifle. We still are using field pieces from the Franco-Prussian War. But this is a beauty. Now, get off your things, Captain Scarpella. I'll be back in a few minutes.
2: I'll be back.
0: The fox disappeared into the woods. The whole thing seemed like a crazy nightmare. The whole forest surrounded by Germans. And yet here I was passing the time of day just like nothing at all with a Frenchman who had a price on his head. And somewhere out there, where he drifted, Chris was a dead heap under a lot of parachute silk. I grabbed the gun and I waited for trouble. I didn't know whether to go after the fox and take a chance on being ambushed or stay where I was. Someone was coming. I ducked behind a tree. The only thing I could figure was the Germans had seen the plane, seen me land. I took aim. Carefully. Slowly.
4: And there you were.
0: Oh, for crying out loud. What happened? What were those shots?
4: I just wanted to get the feel of your gun. So I simply tried it on a couple of Germans over the edge of the hill. It sights very well.
0: Crying out loud.

0: this little dinner party is in your honor, Captain Scatella.
1: Oh?
0: I regret we have nothing better than wild rabbits store for you.
1: Well, it's a swell. Quite a welcome. Headquarters didn't tell me to expect anything like this.
0: Luzette, more wine for the captain.
2: But of course. Here, I will refill your glass.
1: Oh, thank you.
2: Oh, mais non. In France, we say thank you this way.
1: Hey.
2: You mind my kissing you?
1: No, not at all.
2: I love American.
1: Uh-huh.
2: All American.
1: Hey.
2: Come help me, I need your help.
0: Luzette, let's go. Marie's calling.
2: Oh, oui, mama.
1: She's a very pretty girl, that Luzette.
0: Yeah. And very young.
1: Yeah.
0: Only 17.
1: Oh?
0: Already she has seen so much. Hiding like this in the forest, sneaking back into the German held village.
1: Into the village?
0: Oui, monsieur. Many of our group work in the village, right under the noses of the enemy. And the Germans do not know that they are members of the Maquis.
1: Oh, but they know you're here.
0: Oh, they know. They know that we're here, but they do not dare come near the forest, except in big raiding fires. They know very well that to one dead of ours, there will be 12 dead of theirs. Well, Captain, now about your mission. Its purpose? Tell me more, please.
1: Well, I was sent here to find out the German defense plans for the port of San Nazaire and the entire coastal area around.
0: Ah.
1: Now, I know those plans are in German headquarters in the village.
0: And you request our help?
1: I've got to have those plans, and in a matter of days. I've got to deliver them personally to 8th Corps headquarters.
0: Now, put your mind at ease, Captain Scalpella. The facts will help you. Now, the first thing I will do is put you in contact with...
3: Attention! Captain Scalpella, I'm Marie.
0: Ah. She's the mother cat of that little kitten who kissed you before.
1: Oh, I'm happy to meet you.
3: And we are all enchanted to meet you, American. In your honor, we have a special surprise. Listen. Attention. Un, deux, trois.
4: Take me out to the
1: ball
4: again.
0: Well,
1: take me out to the
0: ball. Your piece, Captain
1: Sunfella. Well, this is something to write home about.
0: Write home about?
1: Yeah. Yeah, nice cozy evening with friends. Well, you never know, there was a war going on.
3: Leave us!
1: Where is the lookout?
0: I see, I see. What else?
3: The 2nd Division
0: has leased out German
3: surrounding
0: us. Captain Scalpella, I regret very much to have interrupted your welcome party in this manner.
5: René!
3: Oui, Lefort.
5: René!
3: Oui.
0: The new machine our American friend brought with him.
5: Oui.
0: Now, what is it called, Captain Scalpella?
5: A bazooka.
0: Oh, yes, this bazooka. Now, take it to an advantageous position, you understand?
5: Oui, Fox.
0: Now, listen. Now, my friend. Now is the best time for him and some of the others to learn how to use it.
1: Oh, for crying out loud. If I thought it seemed like a nightmare before, it was nothing to what happened now. It's so mixed up in my mind, I can't remember it clearly. It wasn't anything like the patrols I'd been trained for in the Army.
0: What, Captain Scarpella? How you please, sir, eh? Ah. These Germans are becoming very annoying.
1: Would you mind pointing that the other way for us?
0: Yes, excuse me. This bazooka is a beauty. Just a little beauty.
1: From out of nowhere, a German soldier fell forward on his face. And then the fox and I moved on. I remember thinking, Christ, this is like kids playing cops. French boys, still in their teens, ran by with a cross of Lorraine thrown on their coats. I saw Marie take aim behind a tree. And all the time, the fox kept smiling. He never stopped smiling.
0: I feel selfish, Captain Scarpella. Give me that gun. I will let you borrow yours a while. They're about 50 yards ahead. There is a juicy rabbit in German uniform.
1: Oh?
0: Please, get him.
1: Captain LaFox was right. The rifle did sight well. And then all of a sudden there were less Frenchmen around and more Germans all around.
0: In a case like this, my friend, the best course is to run. Well, let us run.

0: as far as it's like a jigsaw puzzle to me, you'll know it backwards. It's from necessity,
1: of course.
0: I regret exceedingly that I must ask you to join me here in this swamp. We will stay here till it is safe to leave.
1: Shh, suppose. Under the water.
0: All right. Leave only your nose above it to breathe.
2: They are gold. How can one find what one cannot see?
3: We have them this time, Herr Hoffman. They are scattered and disorganized. Perhaps this is the end of our trouble with them.
2: Relax. They are retreated. But those arrogant devils may return again.
3: Well, we'll find out from our informant later how good a job we have done this time.
2: Yeah. I'm going up ahead.
3: Shall I stay here, Scott?
2: No. It is not necessary. There's nothing here. Come better with me.
3: Yeah, Herr Hoffman.
0: If they had posted a guard here, it would have been most inconvenient, Captain Scarpelli. Are you very wet?
1: What do you think?
0: Well, there will be clean clothes for you at our hideout. Come. It is time for us to go there. Well, this has been a very annoying evening.
1: Fox, did you hear what they said about
0: an informant?
4: I heard.

0: Captain Scarpella. Marie's employed this charwoman in German headquarters in the village. She's the contact of whom I spoke.
1: What can I do to help you? Just tell me.
0: There are plans for the defense of Saint Nazaire. What do you think the chances are that they may be in the files of the office where you work, Marie?
1: Very good, I would say.
2: Marie, tell me, what are my chances of getting into those files?
1: Also very good.
2: Mm-hmm.
1: The door of the Hauptmann's office is left open for me, so I may wash the floors.
2: I see.
1: It will be easy to enter. As for the files, I have a key.
2: A key?
1: Which? I will give it to you.
2: Well, this is better than I hoped for. When can we go, tomorrow?
1: Tomorrow? Why not now? The Germans are still out searching the forest, and the coast will be clear. Let us leave now.
0: Well, I'll say it for you, Captain Scarpella. For crying out loud.

0: Less than an hour later, we were in the village. It was 5 o'clock in the morning. There was no one around. The village slept.
1: Captain Scarpella, listen to me. There is a German headquarters across the street.
0: Mm-hmm.
1: I will leave you and go inside to get my mop and bucket. You will watch through the window.
0: Right.
1: When I distract the guard, go quickly to the side door. It is open.
0: Yeah.
1: The Hauptmann's office is the third door from the end.
0: Third, huh?
1: You have the key to the fire,
0: huh? Yes, I have it.
1: Bon, I go now. Remember the signal I gave you in case of danger.
0: I watched her go into the building. And then I took up my position at the open window. There was a guard at the front desk. No one else around. I pressed myself into the shadows. And after a while, Marie came to the front desk and began to mop the floor.
2: How are you doing here, darling?
3: I'm not that early, Sergeant. And the sooner I finish, the sooner I am through.
2: How about your business, sir?
0: I knew that soon she'd do something to distract him.
2: You're disturbing me.
3: This is too much. But she was, no. I will be through presently.
2: Ah! Fine.
0: Oh,
2: there you are.
0: You're
2: still at home,
0: Marvel. Now.
3: So sorry, it was not delivered.
2: Hello, my boy. Look at the
0: mess. The side door was open, and she said it with me.
2: Fire for this.
0: One, two, three. Third door from the end.
2: I'll go with the other end of the room.
0: I made it. The German captain's office. And in the corner were the files. The key in my hand was hot and sticky. It fit. The key fit. I knew it would, but somehow it would slid in and turned. I took a breath of relief. I didn't have much time. I knew it didn't have much time. I had to find those plans, but where? The papers, where were they? And I heard Marie's signal. And I froze. What a break. But I couldn't stop searching now. Almost as if God had put it into my hand at the right moment, I found the photostatic copies of the defense plans. Now, if she could only hold them off until I get out of the place. Let's see. The window, that's it. It's only a short drop to the ground and still no one in sight. I had a feeling Marie could take care of herself, and I started back for the forest, the plans in my pocket.

0: See here, Captain Scarpella. I'm the man. You see? You come out of the forest 3 miles north at this point.
1: Right. Is that a clear road, Fox?
0: You will have no difficulty, Captain. There has never been any reason for the boss to pose guard at this exit. Now pay attention, Captain.
2: I must talk to you, both of you.
0: Marie, what are you doing back at the farmhouse? Why are you not in the village?
1: Marie, was there trouble after I left through that window? Do they know about the papers?
2: They know, because they were told by a dirty little spy from our own ranks.
1: What?
0: Now, please, quiet. This is my business, Captain. Speak, Marie.
2: I overheard the spy, one of us. I blush with shame to think of it. The spy was telling the bush captain about the papers and the American's mission. Fortunately for you, Captain Scarpella, the spy was not able to warn him early enough.
0: Go on, Mary. Go on.
2: And the road is blocked, however. You are trapped here, American. You may have the plans, but there is no way for you to leave and deliver them. The road north is swarming with red ants of Germans.
0: The traitor. His name. Give me his name, Marie.
2: I will do better. I will give you the traitor.
3: René, bring her in here.
4: No, please.
2: On the floor. I said throw her on the floor.
4: No.
2: Listen to her talk, my own daughter, torn from my own flesh. My daughter, that's for what is going to be done to you. But for what you have done, spy, traitor, this girl, my daughter, I speak of her.
4: I did not know.
2: I was waiting for her last time.
4: I was going.
2: After I heard her with the captain, the German captain, I waited for her and dropped her back here. Fox, do what you want with her.
0: Lozette.
4: No.
0: Lozette, look at me.
4: No.
0: Was it you? You who gave away our positions each time? Answer.
4: Yes, I saw them. It has been so hard. I have known war for so long now. All my life, it seems.
2: I have known two wars, and I fear none my own. I'm glad your father is dead, so he doesn't see this.
4: They promised me so much. I did not think it so bad. I only gave them small bits of information.
0: Small bits of information?
4: Except for this last about the Americans.
0: You call giving away our hideout small, Lucette?
4: We are so much smarter than they. And it always gave us a chance to kill so many of them.
2: Your excuses disgust me. Say the word, Fox. Let me throw her to the rest.
4: No, Mamma. Pity, pity.
2: I am your mother no longer. Do not call me that.
1: Now, wait a minute. Listen to me. Fox, this may be your affair, but I've got a stake in it.
0: Now, what do you wish to say, Captain?
1: There's only one way out of this forest. It's blocked right now.
2: Thanks to her.
1: Now, let's forget that. All that matters to me is that I get through with these plans. Well, Lizette, do you want a chance to prove yourself?
4: Oh, oui, I will do anything.
2: Do not listen to her, Captain.
0: Marie.
2: What faith did she have?
1: Now, quiet. Go on, Captain. Now, at German headquarters before, Marie distracted the guard because she knew him. Now, who knows the Germans at the exit to the forest to distract them?
4: I do. I will. Let me, please. They trust me. I will give you a chance to slip by.
0: It is too great a risk, my friend.
1: I have no choice. I can't stay trapped here. The plans are no good in my pocket.
0: Very well. On one condition. I will go alone. And if she does not do as she says, the fox will shoot her through the heart.
5: You have my permission.

0: There are many clouds out tonight to hide the moon.
1: The darker the better.
0: Lisette, there are your friends at the foot of the hill. Go to them. We will hide here among these piles of firewood.
2: Oui, I will go.
0: And remember, Lisette, this gun is aimed at you. Go.
1: We hid behind towering cords of tree trunks and branches piled in the woodlot for the village's firewood. We watched. A few minutes later, we saw them. The soldiers and the girl, silhouetted against the moon. We couldn't hear what they were saying, but every once in a while, we heard them laugh.
0: They swarmed about her like bees about a flower.
3: Come this way. We will sneak past them and into the brush. Quiet now.
1: She's doing a good job trying to redeem herself.
4: You're a sly one, Lucette. You're a clue.
5: I'm too to help, but don't make a mistake with you, no?
4: The advantages to being an officer, eh?
5: Hey, stop!
1: Oh, we're caught.

0: I looked back over my shoulder and saw Lizette crumple into a heap on the road. I knew she was dead.
1: Do not grieve for her, my friend. It is best this way. It is easier than living with herself.
0: How do we get out of this? We're surrounded.
2: You're surrounded, American. Stand up.
1: Surrender. What means that way?
3: We know you're in Baywood, not. We have you cornered. Come on.
2: Perhaps it will help Kevin Joe. Hopper, over there. Step out of the bus. Come on, you do the same.
0: They're trying to burn us out. If we come out, we'll be shot down by the machine guns.
1: American, I have an idea.
0: Yeah.
1: Stand here. Mm-hmm. When you hear a loud crash and I call out, you run through the fire. It is not dead yet, my friend.
0: He ran, like the fox of his nickname, to the tallest pile of firewood. In the dark night, I saw him struggle with a log at the base of the pile, and then the huge tower of wood came tumbling down the stream. I plunged through the fire and found the path. And a few minutes later, the sly fox miraculously joined me.
1: You can make it from here alone to the American lines, Captain Scalpel.
0: What about you, Fox?
1: Don't worry about it, Fox. I'll get back all right. Perhaps we shall meet again one day, Captain. Who knows? Well, au revoir, then. Goodbye.
0: I never looked back. And I never saw him again. But when I think of him now, I think of him not with the beret, but with a green hat and a feather. A little like Robin Hood.
4: Captain Scarpella delivered the plans personally to the assistant G2 at 8th Corps headquarters. And he was recommended for the Distinguished Service Cross for the American lives he had saved at the port of San Nazaire. Thus, the exploits of another OSS agent closes with the words,
5: "Mission accomplished."
4: A further adventure in black warfare is next week.
5: Cloak and Dagger.

0: Heard in today's Cloak and Dagger adventure were Joseph Bulloff, Lily Darvas, Larry Haynes, Nancy Franklin, Barry Kroger, Raymond Edward Johnson, Carl Weber, Boris Applin, and Jerry Jarrett. Script for Cloak and Dagger was written by Winifred Wolf, and the music was under the direction of John Garth. Today's true OSS adventure was based on the book Cloak and Dagger by Corey Ford and Alistair McBain. This has been a Lewis G. Cowan production in association with Alfred Hollander. It was under the direction and supervision of Sherman Marks. Robert Warren speaking. Stay tuned now for the up-to-the-minute news on the Open Golf Championship.
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0: Ladies and gentlemen, here's the director of Radio City Playhouse, Harry W. Junkin, to tell you something of tonight's play.
1: Thank you, Bob Warren. Ladies and gentlemen, in response to your many hundreds of letters asking to hear him again, we're very happy to welcome Mr. John Larkin back to Radio City Playhouse. 2 weeks ago, he played the part of Lloyd Buckner in The Door and gave a performance which drew rave notices from all over the country. Tonight, Mr. Larkin appears in a similar type of play, but in a diametrically opposite type of role, the role of a writer, an intellectual who is a little cynical, a little disillusioned, and highly indignant at society over the conviction of a 20-year-old boy for murder. The script is called Five Extra Nooses and was written by Charles Lee Hutchings, a writer new to Radio City Playhouse and from whom we hope to receive more plays in the very near future. We like this particular script because it is both entertaining and socially significant, a combination of ingredients which few writers achieve. Here, then, is John Larkin as the writer in Five Extra Nooses by Charles Lee Hutchings, attraction 18 on Radio City Playhouse.

0: Nice cozy jail you got here, Warden.
1: Yep.
0: All these cells empty?
1: Yep.
0: Maybe you got an answer to the housing shortage.
1: Look, I don't like reporters, and I don't think that was funny.
0: I'm not a reporter. I write for magazines. And I don't particularly care what you think.
1: This kid's done a murder, and he's going to hang in the morning, and you come nosing around like a dog.
0: Stick to your job, Warden. You know, I got permission from way up top, or I wouldn't be here tonight.
1: Well, the kid's in this cell here. Hi, Jake. It's the Brighton guy I was telling you about. Now, you don't have to talk to this guy if you don't want to, see? That's what the boss told me. He said you don't have
0: hold
1: to...
0: Hold it, Bob, hold it. Look, kid, here's the setup. I went to a lot of trouble to get the okay to see you. I want to get in that cell and talk to you a few minutes. I'm going to write a story for a magazine.
2: Was you here before?
0: No, I'm not a newspaper reporter. I just want to talk to you for a few minutes.
1: Now, you don't have to. You don't have to even talk to him, the boss said...
0: Oh, wait a minute. Look, kid, I got permission from the top guy to come and see you tonight. I'll just come in there and you can watch me write my story. You ever see anybody write a story? Won't do you any harm. Might do some good. For somebody.
2: I don't know. I guess it'll be all right.
0: Let me in.
1: You don't have to, kid.
0: Open the door and let me in. You heard the kid say it's okay.
1: All right.
0: Hmm. Don't go in for space. Not enough room in here to swing a cat. I'll sit on the edge of this cot and get going.
2: What's that?
0: Huh? What's what?
2: What you got in that black bag? You a doctor? Who are you anyway?
0: Take it easy now. That's not a black bag. That's my typewriter in a black case. Here, see? It opens up. Sets up on its own legs like this. I've set that baby up on the deck of a battleship and in a tent in Holland and Berlin and Tokyo.
2: I never seen no typewriter like that. Was you at the war?
0: Yeah, war correspondent. Fought the battle of the space bar. What were you doing while the war was on?
2: Oh, moving around. They said I wasn't old enough to get in the Air Force. Hey, you heard anything about me?
0: What do you mean?
2: You know what I mean. Yesterday they told me. He said no.
0: Oh, you mean about your sentence? I heard that no was final.
2: Tomorrow morning. What's the time now?
0: About 10:30. Now, let's get going.
2: What's the time, I asked you?
0: It's 25 minutes to 11. And that's right, by radio. Now, look. I'm here to write a story. You can watch if you like.

Tonight, I am sitting on the edge of a prison cot in the cell of a condemned murderer. Between him and the rope which will break his neck and choke the breath from his throat are 9 hours of tortured darkness. Soon the collective hand of society will reach out and pull the lever that will spring the trap and send his feet kicking in midair in the death struggle. Perhaps the collective conscience of society will permit itself a slight qualm. As I write, the murderer watches me. He is nothing more than a big, boned, hulking, somewhat dull kid who continually trembles. And he will die in the first light of the morning. I shall write then about the court which should have tried him. It is a purely imaginary court, a court that exists only in this article that I write. But it is a special court, a very special court.

0: This is a special court. A most unusual court sitting tonight in judgment on the ordinary people. You and you. And you. Who lead what might be called a blameless life. But now you see a new American law has been passed which reads in part, quote, whereas the state decrees that no one lacking 21 full years in age can now alone be held responsible for any murder, it is ordered that a minimum of 6 shall then be hanged if one such youth is condemned to die. Unquote. Now that's law. And suddenly we find that such a youth coming under the requirements of the act is to be hanged tomorrow morning. And so this court's been called to quickly find the necessary 5, the 5 additional nooses which await along with the 1 society's decree for the young murderer. Acting for the state in this emergency, a young man, a writing fellow, I believe, will now address the court.
1: Your Honor, there is little time. The crack of dawn is our deadline, and there seems to be a wealth of candidates for those 5 extra nooses. Your officers are rounding up some prospects now. I must request a brief recess while I investigate a few and gather evidence to find the necks which do most rightfully belong in those 5 extra nooses.

0: belong in those 5 extra nooses.
1: What time is it?
0: It's about... It's exactly 21 minutes to 11.
1: What's all that stuff you're putting down there?
0: Well, that's what we call a lead on my story. It's about an imaginary court that doesn't really exist and that... Look, kid, you don't need to be afraid of me. I can't do you any harm or any good.
1: I'm not scared of you or anybody. What time is it? Look here, you. Why don't you go away? Why don't you take
0: a walk? I don't hear you. Shh. Look, kid, take it easy. Now, tell me about where you went to school, things like that.
1: What for?
0: Oh, never mind what for. How'd you get along with the teachers?
1: Okay. Except for old lady Passness. She put me out of class one day. I wasn't doing nothing. She just jumped.
0: Then the first person we shall call in this imaginary court of mine, this very special court, is the teacher of this boy who is to hang tomorrow.

0: Father, you are the teacher of the boy who is to hang tomorrow.
1: What if I was? Is that a reason to haul a person into public court?
0: We don't know yet. We'll see if your indignant neck will fit into one of our five nooses. Will our writer prosecutor state the facts?
2: You didn't like this boy. You put him out of class one day. That day, I think, was chapter one in this particular story.
1: Fiddlestick. He was a bad one. Bad. I will remember him. He used to bother little girls, if you know what I mean.
2: Spare us the details and get on. You tossed him out. What then?
1: I don't have time to trifle with his type. Do you know what happens when one apple in a basket is not good?
2: It isn't headline news. Now then, as inspector of this human fruit, how did you dispose of this bad apple, which I think was only slightly bruised about that time?
1: I sent him to the principal and got on with the lesson. I remember I wrote a note. It said, I will not have this youth back in my class. He is...
2: a potential murderer. Did you write that?
1: Why, no. Why, no, of course not. But he was just a boy.
2: Your Honor, we waste time, I think, with her. This teacher is no better and no worse than others. And it's true she has no time to spend on battered fruit. Let's have the principal.
3: I am the principal, and I consider it an imposition to be summoned into court. I have more important...
0: Let's hear what the prosecution thinks. We've got to find some next for these five nooses.
2: How then did you dispose of this unworthy apple, cast out from the perfect company?
3: You mean this fellow that they're going to hang? Now, let's have no nonsense. I simply strapped him soundly.
2: Adding yet another bruise or driving deeper the same blemish. And what then?
3: I took him home. I gave him a sharp note to show his parents. Look. Do you know I have 600 pupils in my school and there's no time for nonsense with just one?
2: He tore that note to pieces and wandered to a racetrack where an older fellow told him how to beat this little rat.
3: I did my duty to my pupils.
2: And helped a boy to graduate to murder. Your Honor, I would say we have but sympathy for this, an overworked and underbestowed official who sees his simple duty. He has no time, he says. It happens, though, that through his minor punishments, justly and sternly meted out for minor crimes, he did set the rigid pattern for the larger crime, and so as he must share the larger punishment.
0: I find it so. In that enclosure, we have set five places for five people. Those to fill the five additional nooses now decreed by our new law. You, sir, the principal, may take your place in the first of these. And may God give you full marks and pass you on.
2: So we hang the principal. How many were there in your family?
4: Me, Tom and Harry, and Isabel and Sarah.
2: Were you afraid of your father?
4: Nah, I wasn't afraid of him or anybody else. He used to come home stinking on Saturday nights. We'd all run out and hide in the dump behind our house.
2: Did he ever catch you?
4: Nah. Mostly he'd go back in the house and pass out.
2: Has your father been to see you here?
4: I ain't seen him since the cops ran him out of town.
2: And so to this imaginary court about which I write, we will summon this youth's parents, his mother and his father. Let them be heard in this strange and special court. First, we'll call upon the mother.

0: Quiet. You are the mother of this youth.
1: Yes, sir, Your Honor. He was one of mine. I've always done my best, but Jake was too much for me. I looked him all right proper. But Jake could never bowl. He'd stand and kind of shiver as I whacked him with the strap. He never was no good. But once he stood up for his pa when he was kicking little Sarah. I kind of liked the way he heaved that rock and hit his pa.
0: Your Honor, we're wasting time with this poor travesty of motherhood. At the moment when this woman's hands were needed to caress with tenderness and loving care, they were filled with scouring wool and busy with the corridors in someone else's house. And when her understanding might have torn away dark fears, permitting her poor brood to see the light, her mind was occupied with pennies dropping in the jar to pay the rent and buy the jug. The liquid equalizer that made her just as good as anyone.
2: Take her away and send her home. Bring us the father and the peace. There may be something there.
3: I ain't been in trouble now for years. You ain't got nothing on me, see? And I read about our Jake in the papers. I was 300 miles away from here. And I can prove it. I'll admit...
0: Hold it. Keep your small confessions for a court which has more time. There are four nooses left to fill. And morning comes so very soon.
3: Four nooses? And what is this? I ain't never done no worse than some receiving. You can't string up a guy for that. Now, look, I know my rights. I'm wise to all the angles, and I'm telling you. You can't mix me in any murder, Rep.
0: By some quaint caprice of nature, you are in it. It seems to me that we can save some time here by nominating for a noose this bright-eyed, dodging rodent to whom fatherhood was but an odious consequence of turning in his bed one wretched night.
2: He hangs. Remove him to the place marked number 2, and may God find something.

0: What are you putting down all that stuff for about extra nooses? You wrote something about my father. He ain't even here.
1: Skip it. It's just a magazine article about a court that doesn't even exist. So you went to industrial school and you worked as an exercise boy at the track, hmm? Did you ever get into court? That is, before now?
0: Nah. They didn't catch me but once. That was just a juvenile court. All I had to do was report.
1: Mm-hmm. Say, where did you learn how to use a gun?
0: What do you mean? Say, what are you trying to do anyway? I don't have to even talk to you, like the warden said.
1: Okay. I just wondered if you used to practice on a rock or a bottle or something.
0: Nah. I never even fired a gun before in my life. I never even seen a real gun before.
1: When you fired that first shot, did it seem to make a lot more noise than you'd seen in the movies?
0: Yeah. Yeah, it did. And it sort of jumped in my hand. I'd never seen that neither. And there was a funny burning smell. Hey, what you getting at, huh? I don't have to tell you. I don't even have to...
1: Shut up. Sit down. Never even smelled powder. And so we'll call upon a social worker in my imaginary court.

0: You, sir, are a social worker. Let us hear from you.
1: I do my work, and that's all I know. These theorists who build up pedestals for petty crooks, they talk and talk of recreation centers and flower-bordered playgrounds where there is no sin and boys will all be boys, or captains of the local nine. I think if they would step outside and see their precious little heroes happily engaged in gouging eyes or picking locks, then they might do some good. And furthermore...
0: Hold on, my little man, and we'll explain. You are a candidate for our next news, and we will see how well you fit it. Let's have the evidence.
2: The facts are plain, Your Honor, that this embittered civil servant is employed in juvenile affairs, and thus he specializes in the task of bending the twig so that the tree shall grow up fine and straight. I feel that he's not to blame. It's just that he has not the time, the wit, nor the weight for such a monumental task. Take him away. Let's have words with his superior. His legislator.
3: You call on me. I represent the people and can say, without the fear of contradiction, that I do my duty by those fine, upstanding souls who vote for me. Well, what is this? A farce and mockery in the name of justice? A court without a prisoner? A trial which brings out honest people from their beds?
0: A politician. We've no time for speeches. Our job is filling nooses, not extracting votes. You figure in this piece by having hired such little men as these who juggle juvenile delinquents and fill out the necessary forms. Give us the facts.
2: They are all directed at this man, who was elected by the people to speak up for the rights of all the families in the very district from which our youth in waiting sprung. I nominate him for a noose, Your Honor. For he did nothing when the need for action screamed out loud from every dirty hovel and dead end. He voted thousands for a waterway and kept his eyes uplifted as he cried for all to see how well he carried out his solemn pledges one by little one.
3: What is this arrant nonsense? Didn't I applaud the move to build more parks and carry out my promises? Why, I even voted for a grant to beautify the waterfront. And if our appointed courts can't do their stuff...
2: The buck is swiftly, deftly passed along. Without more time, I'll state sufficient reason why this man should rate a noose. He sees the value of transplanting shrubs and trees to where they'll get more chance, but shuts his eyes and leaves a human being to twist and struggle and perhaps to rot among the garbage in which fell the seed.
0: We have no time to belabor our decisions in this court. You take place three and wait until we have the other two. You, the politician, are elected. Next.
2: The man who hatched the murder plot, the one who gave the lesson on the gun.
4: Look, Your Honor, I'm a movie producer, but radio, magazines are all the same. Guns, murder plots, what else? I'm sick to death of amateurs who make a couple of bucks a day and yet can tell me how to run my business. No, I make pictures. Four-star pictures that you see by making up your mind that you will pay to go into the show. I don't drag you in.
2: This time you've gone too far, or maybe not quite far enough. Your picture showed the youth that he could scare a big man with a little gun.
4: And did you see the picture too, my friend? And did you see the criminal at last waiting with fear for his reward in jail?
2: And so again, crime did not pay. But pictures pay, and Bogart lived again. And Robinson and Ladd again next week will swagger with their rods and set a million youthful trigger fingers twitching. Sure, you showed the criminal in irons, but in full grease paint and with lights picking the romantic sweat beads on his brow. I'll show you a murderer in a cell and send you creeping out with crawling flesh. His drooping mouth wouldn't take well. He whimpers, and then he throws up on the floor.
4: Oh, you can't show that. Now, look, I've got to get away. We're shooting, and each minute costs a fortune.
2: You stay here. And I'll support the lead in this particular piece. You got a young man started up to where the gun went off. Then he was on his own, no lines.

0: in no uncertain terms.
1: You're darn right. I'm not a politician. If I were, you'd see some action, you can bet. It's crime wave now. Don't spare the rod. It's good old-fashioned discipline we need, the lash and things like that.
2: You're somewhat incoherent. Like the headlines which you study thirstily to gain your meager knowledge of your times. Do you know who assisted in the murder for which a youth will hang tomorrow morning?
1: All I know is that we need protection, that the honest may sleep safe within their homes.
2: Perhaps there's been too much of this sound sleeping.
0: Perhaps you'd better stay awake and take a look.
2: Because, my friend, you figure in this murder,
0: if I may make a joke, right up to your neck. Now, first we'll have the Institute of Learning, a man you hired to educate the boy. His school principal.
2: I strapped him soundly and I sent him home. I have no time. I have too many pupils. I did my duty and I threw him out.
0: And here, old citizen, your chosen speaker who carries out your business, makes your laws, your legislator.
3: Oh, enough of this. I have no time for trifling. You know my stand on crime. I'm against it.
0: Still no time. Mr. Citizen, these men you hire are burdened down with matters of great importance.
2: Who is then to turn a hand to helping this fellow who is tossing in that giant stream which flows by your front door?
1: Now, look at here. I know your angle, but I wonder if you've heard about the outfits which go around doing things to help the poor.
0: We've all seen and applauded that brave, slim trickle of human kindness which drips so gallantly into an arid desert of inhumanity.
1: Wait a minute.
0: Where's the kid's father? He's the one. I always say that crime begins at home. Now you take my tool, boy.
2: We know them well. They shine and glow and grow up all surrounded by the fences which you've built to keep them safe from nasty things like crime. Here's the father.
4: I ain't been in trouble now for years. Jake shot this guy. I wasn't even here. Ain't my rat.
2: So there, you citizen, that's how you got another son. Not one so bright or well-behaved as those two you have mentioned. But one abandoned, one kicked out, bruised and battered. One not quite so well endowed in the beginning. He is a son of yours. Not by an act of fatherhood or love, but by a greater principle example some 2,000 years ago, he is your son.
0: Your Honor, the time is getting on. I say that this citizen should fit the final noose.
5: That's fine. I do agree. Since he does cry so long and lustily for the rewards which do arise from membership in our fair state, then he must help to put the bit. Citizens, the fifth and final noose.

0: Hey, you and I, your time's up. Come on out.
1: Okay, Warden. Well, that's all, kid. I'll take this typewriter and I'll how you fix the smokes.
2: I don't smoke. Are you going to do anything about me?
1: No. Nothing I can do.
2: How about all that stuff you put down? Was that just a story?
1: Yeah. Just a story.
0: This way,

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John Larkin starred as the writer. Others in the cast were Paul Nugent, Jack Lloyd, Adelaide Klein, Mort Lawrence, Eugene Francis, and Joe Helgeson. The music was composed and conducted by Dr. Roy Shields. 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

This is Harry Duncan again. Next week, the heritage of Wimpole Street. The story of what happened when the son of Elizabeth Barrett Browning returned to England after his mother's death in Italy. It's a warm and beguiling story, and we're sure you'll enjoy it. Be with us next week for the heritage of Wimpole Street, attraction 19 on Radio City Playhouse.

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2: Do what I did. 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Gosh, Mr. Smith, I can't keep the ladies away.
1: Well, I should hope not. Spring glory is one of the loveliest patterns international sterling has ever created.
2: Boy, do those gals love me. I bring out my velvet mat and put down a knife, fork, and spoon in the spring glory pattern. Then I point out the unusual features. I like the open work on the handle and the way it unfolds into one perfectly carved flower. Why, Mr. Smith, I have those women hanging on my every word.
1: Yes, especially when you mention the price, I imagine. For international sterling alone among leading silver people has not raised prices since 1944.
2: Yeah, I guess what you mean, Mr. Smith, it isn't irresistible me. It's irresistible international sterling that brings all those women into Mr. Jonathan's silverware store.
1: Well, all I know is that no woman can ever resist the solid silver with beauty that lives forever, and that's international sterling.

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2: 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Tonight, the subject of our FBI file, Bank Theft. It's titled, The Unhappy Embezzler.

0: The moral fiber of a nation is an invisible element, but an element which is also one of the vital parts of our daily life. It is therefore of primary importance to every person that as a people, we Americans are witnessing what seems unmistakably to be a severe breakdown in our code of ethics, our moral standards, our respect for law and order. To cite only one example, there has been almost a 10% increase in bank embezzlements, with cases being reported from every section of the country, cases involving millions and millions of dollars, your dollars. The FBI records only those embezzlements affecting banks. But officials with jurisdiction over other types of defalcations report the same kind of increase in all types of business. An increase which means that more and more people in whom trust had been placed betrayed the trust, betrayed everyone, their employers, their friends, and themselves. Tonight's FBI file opens in a large Midwestern city. A heavy-set woman sweeps the hall of a suburban boarding house as one of the tenants, a bespectacled, middle-aged man, comes down the stairs.
1: Good morning, Mrs. Boone.
2: Oh, why, Mr. Smith, I thought you were gone already. There was you in the backyard at 6 o'clock.
1: Well, I had to feed the azaleas before I left.
2: Well, you didn't have to do it that early.
1: Well, I wanted to leave plenty of time to get to the station.
2: Well, have a nice vacation.
1: Oh, I will. The first one in 12 years.
2: Mr. Smith, you forgot your rubbers.
1: On purpose.
2: But it's snowing.
1: Well, it won't be where I'm going.
2: My, they must envy you at the bank.
1: Oh, they do. The other tellers barely talk to me. Oh, here. Here's the rent for the 2 weeks I'll be gone.
2: Thank you.
1: Well, I better be getting along.
2: Can I help you with your bag?
1: No.
2: Have a good time.
1: Thank you. I'll see you in 2 weeks.
0: Mr. Smith had good reason not to want his landlady to carry his bag, for in it was $8,000 stolen from the bank. Almost 3 weeks later, at the garage where the local FBI field office stores its cars, Special Agent Jim Taylor is looking at some notes when Agent Frank Wayne approaches.
3: Hi, Jim.
4: Oh, hello, Frank.
3: Sorry to keep you waiting.
4: Oh, that's right. I just got here myself.
3: What's up?
4: National Bank called the office a little while ago. Another embezzlement.
3: They're getting to be epidemic.
4: Yeah. A teller named Albert Smith went on vacation 2 weeks ago Monday. When he didn't come back or notify them, they checked his accounts. It was $8,000 short.
3: A man could have a nice vacation on that.
4: Yeah, he sure could. Well, let's get two cars, huh?
3: Two?
4: Yeah. I thought I'd run out and interview Smith's landlady while you checked at the bank.
3: Well, what do we got on Smith?
4: Oh, nothing very much. He's in his late 50s or early 60s.
3: How long have you worked at the bank?
4: 19 years. Let's take these two cars, Frank. Meet back at the office.

0: Pardon me, ma'am. Where can I find Mrs. Boone?
1: I'm Mrs. Boone.
0: Oh, I'm Special Agent Taylor of the FBI. Here are my credentials.
1: Oh, I'm sorry. We don't have an open room in the place.
0: Albert Smith lives here, doesn't he?
1: I knew it. I just knew something happened to the poor man.
0: Oh, why?
1: He said he'd be back in 2 weeks. And if there's anything Mr. Smith was careful about, it was time. Time and flowers.
0: Flowers?
1: Well, he used to nurse those azalea bushes in the backyard like they were babies.
0: Oh, I see. Well, have you heard from him since he left?
1: No. What happened to him?
0: Well, there's been some trouble at the bank, ma'am. Tell me, have you been in his room?
1: Oh, of course. I clean it every day.
0: Well, I'd like to take a look at it, if I may.
1: Won't do you any good. There isn't a stitch of clothes or a smidgen of paper in the whole room.
0: Would you mind if I have a look anyway?
1: Well, not at all. His rent's run out. This way.
0: Thank you. What does Mr. Smith look like?
1: Well, I guess you'd say average height, not what you really call fat or thin.
0: Mm-hmm. What color hair?
1: Grayish, kind of, and he wears glasses.
0: Was he particularly friendly with any of your other tenants?
1: Well, I guess I'm the only one in the place he ever spoke more than 10 words to.
0: Did you ever hear anything about Mr. Smith gambling or drinking?
1: Oh, no.
0: Well, did he mention where he was going on this vacation?
1: Only that it was someplace warm.
0: I see. Well, thank you, Mrs. Boone.
1: Well, I've got my work to finish. Do you mind if I just leave the key in the door?
0: No, that'll be fine, Mrs. Boone. I'll return it to you on my way out.
2: The time to start searching for a person is immediately after he disappears. For in 2.5 weeks, what might have been a clue in a room before it was cleaned has vanished. A porter who might remember a person for whom he carried a bag that day has forgotten the customers of half a month ago. A cab driver who picked up a man and took him to a station that morning might have seen something helpful. But by now, the man is just a penciled notation on a trip record. A notation which has no memory, which can't tell a special agent that the passenger mentioned something about taking a certain train. Or, of course, that even now the suspect is sitting on a bench in a large resort city in Florida.
3: Here, Bertie. Come get your lunch. Come down, darling. That's it.
4: Oh.
3: I'm sorry. Gracious, I'm so sorry.
4: That's quite all right.
3: I get so busy throwing crumbs to our little friends, I can't see anything. Do you mind if I sit on this bench, too?
4: Oh, no, not at all.
3: Thank you. Would you take these packages for a minute?
4: Why, surely.
3: Please be careful of the small one. That's a toy for George. Here, Bertie. Come on down. Come down and get your lunch.
4: Is George your son?
3: Oh, mercy, no. He's my canary. Goodness, is it 5 already?
4: No, it rang 4 o'clock. Actually, the right time is 2 minutes after.
3: I was afraid I missed my bus. I'm always doing that. Vernon says my name ought to be Miss Bus instead of Miss Marshall.
4: Is Vernon another canary?
3: Vernon? Oh, no. He's my brother.
4: Oh.
3: Yes, he travels for a medicine company. That's why I have George. He keeps me company while Vernon's away.
4: Well, that's nice.
3: Goodness, I've only been sitting here a few minutes and we are just chattering away like old friends.
4: Well, that's right, we are.
3: And we don't even know each other's names.
4: You're Miss Marshall.
3: Now, who told you that?
4: You.
3: I didn't.
4: Miss Bus instead of Miss Marshall.
3: Oh, of course.
4: My name is Smith, Albert Smith.
3: Well, I'm very glad to know you. Do you live in Gulf City?
4: No, I'm just here on a little vacation.
3: Oh.
4: I read so much about the Crenshaw Hotel, I decided I just had to see it. But, well, I don't like it. It's too busy. And wherever you go, people are drinking and there's loud music. It's not restful.
3: Well, that's too bad.
4: If I had any place else to go, I'd leave there today.
3: Really?
4: Oh, yes, ma'am.
3: Well, in that case...
4: What?
3: I was thinking of a place for you. But, well, if you can afford the Crenshaw, you wouldn't like this.
4: Where is it?
3: In my house. I rent the spare room and the boarder I had. moved away last week.
4: Miss Marshall, would you consider me?
3: You don't even know where I live.
4: You said you were taking a bus, so it can't be far.
3: Isn't that clever of you? I live in Oceanville.
4: Well, that's not very far.
3: Mr. Smith, did you really mean it about renting the room?
4: Of course. When did your bus leave?
3: Oh, around 5 o'clock, either 10:02 or 10 after. I never remember.
4: Well, either way, it leaves plenty of time for me. I'll get my things at the hotel and go with you.
2: An investigation like this, a search for a missing embezzler, involves many things, many people. FBI headquarters in Washington searched their records on every Albert Smith. A snapshot of Smith was found. A snapshot taken on a summer picnic. Now, armed with a picture and at least a partial description, your FBI broadcast an alarm. An alarm that went to every resort city in the country.
3: George, are you hungry again? Oh, you're teasing me. That's not nice. That's not nice at all.
5: Clara?
3: Oh, yes, Albert.
5: Can you come out to the yard a minute?
3: Of course.
5: I want to show you something.
3: What is it?
4: Look at your azaleas.
3: Albert, they're just too perfect. Oh, my, you've done wonders to this garden. In 1 week, you've got the place looking like those pictures in the magazines.
4: Thank you. It's been the most wonderful week I ever had in my life. And, well, I want to thank you.
3: Thank me? Why, only yesterday I was teaching George to chirp your name and thinking how lucky I was to find such a boarder. Why, that's Vernon! Vernon!
6: Gracious.
3: You know, I haven't had a chance to introduce you. Albert, this is my brother Vernon.
6: Well, how do you do?
3: Albert's last name is Smith. He's our new boss.
6: Well, fine. Tell me, has Clara made you any buttermilk pancakes?
4: Oh, yes, every morning.
6: Say, you're in real good.
3: Vernon, what a thing to say.
4: Well, if you pardon me, I think I'll go to my room.
6: Okay, yeah, sure. I'll see you later, Mr. Smith.
3: Albert, don't take a nap. Dinner will be ready soon.
5: All right, Clara.
6: Oh, boy. Say, who's the new boarder?
3: I met him last week in Gulf City.
6: Oh, where?
3: On a bench in the park.
6: Why, Clara, you picked him up.
3: Now, don't go saying things like that.
6: Well, it's true.
3: It is not. I stepped on his foot by accident, and we started talking, and, well, the next thing I knew, he was on the bus.
6: Oh, sure.
3: Oh, now, please, Vernon, quiet.
6: Huh?
3: About Mr. Smith.
4: Hmm?
3: Well, he doesn't know I knew. But he's in trouble.
6: Oh? How do you know?
3: Well, the day after he got here, he asked me if there was any place in Oceanville that sold out-of-town newspapers. Then, when I was cleaning his room yesterday, I found this clipping.
6: Well, I... Picture and everything.
3: Yes. He never said anything to me about it. So I didn't feel it was polite for me to mention it.
6: Well, what do you know? $8,000.
3: Vernon, there's only one thing to do.
6: What?
3: We'll just take the money away from him.

0: In just a few moments, we'll return you to tonight's case from the official files of the FBI. But right now, let's talk about family security. Do you know how full security differs from Social Security? To help give you the answer, we have as our guest tonight Mr. and Mrs. Irvin Hoffman. Good evening.
1: Good evening.
2: Good evening.
0: Now, first of all, do you have any children, Mrs. Hoffman?
1: Yes, we do. Two little boys.
0: Well, that's wonderful. And I bet it's because of them that you have the worried look, Mr. Hoffman.
2: Well, how right you are, Mr. Keating. You see, right now, Social Security isn't nearly enough to keep Mary and the children in comfort if something happened to me. $116 a month wouldn't go far these days.
0: Well, that's not much, is it? Well, how much more would you need?
1: We don't know, and that's why we're so interested in Equitable Security's fact-finding chart for fathers and mothers that you told about on the radio. Can we see one?
0: Well, you certainly can. This fact-finding chart for fathers and mothers, published by the Equitable Society, is specially designed to make it easy for you to figure out how much more your family would need to turn Social Security into full security. Now, look here. Notice how it guides you every step of the way with easy-to-understand pictures. Every important item of living expense is included. You fill it out yourself. There's no guesswork. You get a figure that's accurate and trustworthy.
1: Irv, we really need a chart like this.
2: We certainly do, Mr. Keating. Where can I buy one?
0: Well, you can't. It's yours free. And after you've filled it in, your Equitable Society representative will be glad to show you how to turn your Social Security into full security.
1: Does that cost much?
0: You'd be surprised how little it may cost. Everybody with Social Security has a good head start toward full security, and almost everybody has some insurance, so that all you may need is a small amount of additional insurance to give you that full security everybody longs for. So why not get in touch with your Equitable Society representative soon? He'll be glad to give you a free copy of the Equitable Society's fact-finding chart for fathers and mothers.
2: That's EQUITABLE.
0: The Equitable Life Assurance Society of the United States. And now back to the FBI file, The Unhappy Embezzler.
3: Tonight we are hearing of a heretofore respectable elderly man suddenly committing a crime, wrecking by one thoughtless act his years of useful work. What brought about this change? Was it the all too prevalent thought, only fool's work and anyway I won't get caught? That false and vicious philosophy perhaps accounts for the fact that almost half of our crimes are being committed by people with no recorded previous criminal record. Was it inadequate moral training in their youth that led those newcomers to take their first step into lawbreaking? Whatever it is that nurtures each year's fresh crop of criminals, your FBI says with deep conviction, parents who instill in their children old-fashioned moral standards bequeath them a lifelong legacy for decent, law-abiding living. Tonight's FBI file continues at the local FBI field office.
4: Jim, I checked the wire room. Nothing in on Smith yet.
5: Well, this may be some help to us. This envelope just arrived from Mrs. Boone.
4: Smith's landlady?
5: Yeah, that's right. She says she just got this card from Smith. Dear Mrs. Boone, I fed the azaleas the day I left, which was the 11th. Please mark that on your calendar so you'll remember to feed them again on the 11th of next month. They should be fed once a month, and when the weather gets warm, please keep the ground moist. Azaleas are always thirsty. Regards, signed, Mr. Smith.
4: Doesn't sound like he's coming back.
5: No, it doesn't. It's postmarked Gulf City.
4: When?
5: A week ago.
4: Jim, we'd better call the Gulf City police.
5: Right, Frank. Now let's get the next plane down there.
6: Vernon, you scared me.
7: Well, where's the star boarder?
6: Out for a walk.
7: A chance for you to be a good landlady and clean his room again.
6: Oh, Vernon, I feel so sneaky going through his things. Besides, I've already done it.
7: Oh? You find anything?
6: Not a penny.
8: Hello?
6: Oh, we're in the kitchen, Albert.
8: Oh, it's a beautiful day, Clara. And I... Oh, good
1: morning, Vernon.
7: Morning. Sit down. Maybe then Clara will serve me.
6: Oh, mercy, honey. I haven't brought you anything, have I? Here's some coffee to start with.
7: Thanks.
1: Clara, I came home by way of the boardwalk.
7: Now, Albert, don't you go looking at any other girls.
1: Vernon. Oh, I wasn't doing that.
6: Of course not.
1: There's a new bingo parlor, Clara. It opened today.
6: Really? I just love bingo.
1: Would you like to go?
6: Oh, yes. But, of course, I hate to leave Vernon here alone.
1: Oh.
7: Oh, Albert, don't look so serious. I don't want to go.
6: You mind if I do?
7: No, sis. You two lovebirds run along. I'll stay home and talk to George.
3: Checking the whereabouts of a missing suspect in any large city is a difficult job. But in a place like Gulf City, a resort where there are almost as many hotels as private homes, it becomes a matter of dogged research, of walking street after street, of examining page after page of one register, then another, until you either run out of hotels or come to the right one.
5: Smith was seen here and checked out a week ago, Frank.
4: Any forwarding address?
5: No, and he paid his bill by cash.
4: Well, we've narrowed his lead. We're only a week behind now.
5: Yeah. Oh, did you get anything around the lobby?
4: The girl at the newsstand thought she remembered him, but she wasn't sure.
5: Oh.
4: Nobody else recognized the pictures.
5: Smith was paying $30 a day for his room, so you might have been right about it being too rich for his blood.
4: Well, there are still some hotels we haven't been to.
5: Well, let's hit the ones in the lower brackets, huh?
4: Okay.
5: Frank, wait a minute, will you?
4: Yes?
5: Smith's landlady said he was crazy about flowers. Well, they've got a big botanical garden here. Can you handle those cheap hotels alone?
4: Sure, Jim.
5: Okay, I'll visit the gardens then. See you at police headquarters.

0: goodness, Albert, bingo is so exhausting.
1: Isn't it?
0: I wonder what time it's getting to be.
1: Well, it's 4:36.
0: Oh, I'd better get home and put dinner on.
1: Can't we just sit here a minute and listen to the waves? There's something I have to talk to you about.
0: Oh.
1: First, let me say how much I appreciate all you've done.
0: Oh, now stop that nonsense.
1: It's true. You've been so nice to me. Too nice to deceive anymore.
0: Whatever are you talking about?
1: My mother used to say, what a tangled web we weave when first we practice to deceive. And she was right. Clara, I'm not a retired broker. I'm just a common thief.
0: Albert.
1: I stole $8,000 from a bank I worked in.
0: I can't believe it.
1: It's true.
0: Well, Albert, if you took money from the bank, well, there must have been a good reason.
1: No, there wasn't. I can't even tell you why I did it. I handled money for 19 years and never took a penny that wasn't mine. Then suddenly, one day, I just reached into the cash drawer and stole $8,000.
0: We are all human, Albert.
1: But it doesn't make sense. I steal all that money and I can't enjoy it. It's a millstone.
0: Then when you said you were having fun living at my house, that was a lie, too?
1: Oh, no.
0: Well, you are enjoying some of it.
1: Most of what I spent was my own. I've only used a few hundred dollars of the bank's money.
0: Well, then you're not in any trouble.
1: Why not?
0: Well, the bank will be glad to take what's left and forget the whole thing. Where is the money, Albert?
1: It's buried. In your backyard. Under the white azaleas in the corner.
0: Oh. We'd better be getting home.
2: Special agents are trained to explore every possible lead, like the one which took Agent Taylor to the Gulf City Botanical Gardens, where he found a caretaker who remembered Albert Smith, and who knew Smith had moved on to Oceanville. But in that city, no one at any of the transportation terminals recognized Smith's picture. He wasn't registered at any hotel. He hadn't visited any garden supply store. Then Agent Taylor saw a sign in a window. A sign reading, Starts Tonight, Flower Show, Oceanville Arena.
3: Quite a few people here, Frank.
4: But no Mr. Smith.
3: Well, he might show up yet.
4: What time do flower shows close?
3: Wait a minute, I think it tells on the ticket. Yeah, 11 o'clock.
4: Half an hour to go.
3: Mm-hmm.
4: I wonder whatever happened to tulips and daffodils and the flowers they had when I was a kid.
3: Hmm?
4: Look at the size on these things. Anemone japonica, Chinese plumbago. People must spend half the year growing these and the other half thinking up a name.
3: Frank, wait. We're missing a bet. All these flowers are entries. Come on, let's get to the officials' booth.

0: Would you like a tally, Clara?
1: Gracious, have you counted it already?
0: Yep. Almost $8,000.
1: My, it does look pretty.
0: Yeah. Now you can go back to Gulf City and pick up another boarder.
1: Vernon, I told you I did not pick Albert up. And you stopped teasing me.
2: Hello?
0: Or Albert.
1: I thought you were asleep.
2: No, I just went for a walk and then I went. Why, that's my money.
0: Yes.
2: But what are you doing with it?
1: Well, it may sound naughty of me, but I told Vernon where it was buried.
2: Oh, you shouldn't have done that, Clara. Now, please, put it back in the bag, and I'll take it up to my room.
0: It'll be safer with me.
2: But it's mine.
0: It was.
2: Huh?
0: Your room rent's $20 a month. You're just paying 400 months in advance.
2: Now, see here, Vernon, I want that
0: money. No, you don't.
2: Oh, oh my arm.
1: Now, Vernon, no violence. No violence, please.
3: Just a minute.
2: Oh, whoever you are, thank you for saving me.
1: Albert, are these men friends of yours?
4: Well, that all depends on how you look at it, ma'am. We're special agents of the FBI.
5: Albert Smith was tried and convicted for violating the Federal Reserve Act and sentenced to a federal prison. Clara and Vernon Marshall were also convicted for their part in the crime. Special Agents Taylor and Wayne arrived at the home of Clara and Vernon Marshall because of their trip to the flower show. Because Agent Taylor thought of checking the names of those entering Albert Smith's favorite, the Azalea. Because in that group was one entry card bearing his name and his address. And so another case from the files of the Federal Bureau of Investigation was closed. Closed with three more people learning that the philosophy of getting away with it is false. Closed with another $8,000 recovered by your FBI. Part of the millions upon millions of dollars recovered each year from criminals and returned to the rightful owners. Returned to you, the American people.

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2: Next week, we will dramatize another case from the files of the Federal Bureau of Investigation. Its subject, Subversive Activities. Its title, The Un-American Patriot.
0: The incidents used in tonight's Equitable Life Assurance Society's broadcast are adapted from the files of the Federal Bureau of Investigation. However, all names used are fictitious, and any similarity thereof to the names of places or persons living or dead is accidental. Tonight, the music was composed and conducted by Frederick Steiner. The author was Jerry D. Lewis. Your narrator was William Woodson, and Special Agent Taylor was played by Stacey Harris. Others in the cast were Harley Bear, Mary Carr, Wally Mayer, Jeanette Nolan, and Les Tremaine. This Is Your FBI is a Jerry Devine production. This is Larry Keating speaking for the Equitable Life Assurance Society of the United States and the Equitable Society's representative in your community, and inviting you to tune in again next week at this same time when the Equitable Life Assurance Society will bring you another thrilling transcribed story from the files of the Federal Bureau of Investigation. The Un-American Patriot on This Is Your FBI. Stay tuned for the adventures of Ozzie and Harriet. There's fun for the whole family when Ozzie and Harriet come your way next. This program came to you from Hollywood.
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1: America has always been singing country. Cowboys, lumberjacks, railroaders, lonesome ladies, kids, the American people in every region and on every job all had their own songs and ballads. These songs of the people are part of our history. They tell the American story the way the people saw it.

0: the days of Yankee Doodle to Mademoiselle from Armentier. We're the boys who sing all the patriotic songs and pretend we don't know what we're fighting for. We've always been civilian soldiers. Our chief motive was to get the whole thing over and get back home. Soldiers with a sense of humor, who can laugh in the midst of the grim business of war, especially at ourselves. As, for instance, in...
1: Yankee Doodle came to town riding on his pony. Stuck a feather in his cap and called it macaroni.
0: Yankee Doodle, the first song popular with American soldiers. The G.I. song of the American Revolution. Yankee Doodle was a satire on the countrified American militiamen. A satire written by a British doctor, one Richard Schuckberg.
2: That's quite right. I wrote the words for Yankee Doodle in upstate New York in 1758. The idea came to me one afternoon as I watched a company of American farmers drilling. They looked like cow horses on parade.
3: Attention, gentlemen! Attention! Now I'm going to carry you through the revolution to the manual at arms. You must pay particular attention to the word of command and do as it says do.
4: Where'd you learn this here revolution at arms business, Bill?
3: I've been studying up on it, Ab.
4: Just shows you what a little book learning will do for a man. Make him a captain.
3: All right now, gentlemen. All right now, let's get to work. First command, look to the right and dress.
4: Hey, now, stop your...
3: Why don't you dress, Ab?
4: Ain't the dress, Bill? The work when you left home.
3: Dress means to line up straight with the others.
4: Why don't you just come right out and speak it plain so the body can understand?
3: Silence! Silence! All right now. Shoulder. Oops. Your right shoulder, Ab. Your right shoulder.
4: Well, let's carry old Betsy on my left.
3: All right now. Boys. Oop. Cock. Oop. Aim. Fire!
4: By the time we get our shots off, they'll have us as full of arrows as my old turkey hen is full of feathers.
2: That's the way they were, as contrary as mules and as awkward as cow horses. You just couldn't help laughing at them. And that night I wrote Yankee Doodle. Very trifling bit of verse.
0: A trifling bit of verse, perhaps, but it caught on with Americans. It tickled their risibilities. And in the years of the Revolution, you could hear it wherever Washington's men marched.
5: And I went down to camp along with Captain Gooden. And there we see the men and boys as thick as hazy pudding.
6: Yankee

0: upon a slapping stallion, a giving orders to his men. I guess it was a million. Yankee Doodle, keep it up. Yankee Doodle, dandy. Yankee Doodle, keep it up. And with the girls be handy, the troopers, they would gallop up and fire right in their faces. It scared me almost half to death to see them run such races. Yankee Doodle, keep it up. Yankee Doodle, dandy. Yankee Doodle, keep it up. And with the girls be handy, it scared me so I hooked it off. Nurse stopped as I remember. Nurse turned about till I got home locked up in mother's chamber. Yankee Doodle, keep it up. Yankee Doodle, dandy. Yankee Doodle, keep it up. And with the girls be handy,
1: Yankee Doodle marched with the American Army through all the bloody years of the Revolution. It was in the air at the Battle of Lexington when a captured Scottish officer said,
2: "In the morning, the Americans fought like boys, at noon like men, and in the afternoon, they fought like devils, sir."
3: At Bunker Hill, we had a jail cup of powder, 15 rifle balls, and one flint. But we held them regulars for two charges.
1: It stuck with Washington's ragged troops on their bitter retreat from New York City in the winter of 76.
4: There was a sight of us didn't have no shoes, so we marched barefooted or laced cowhide on our feet. The ground was froze too hard for us to drive in 10 sticks, and we was obliged to lay down on the frozen ground.
1: Yankee Doodle that year was ragged and naked and lousy. A scarecrow soldier who was beaten and retreated, and beaten again. But Yankee Doodle, without uniform or much discipline, was hard to whip. He was fighting for liberty, and freedom-loving people everywhere, in England as well as other lands, were pulling for him. In the fall of 1777, he trapped and defeated Burgoyne at Saratoga, and he made a ballad to celebrate that victory.
4: Come unto me, ye heroes, whose hearts are true and bold, who value more your honor than others.

0: for his country fair.
1: The song was like a news story. It gave the facts to an army of men who had no camp newspapers or radio. The veterans listened hard and commented as the singer went on.
0: 6 hours the battle lasted. Each heart was true as gold. The red coats spout like lions.

0: 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He's diamond.
1: I didn't just hear
0: diamond,
1: that myself, but they say we'll that just what the general said, and we held them.
2: We held them all right.
0: The seventh day of October, Burgoyne, he tried again. The shell from his big canyon fell on us like the rain.
1: It were a pure thunderstorm.

rags did line, the next blow in the field. 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
1: That's what it was like, that's right. That's just how it happened.
2: Now, that here's a song, my boys. It's just as true. Just as true as steel.
3: Right.
2: I'm going to get me a copy of it and sing it off to my old woman when I get back home, so she'll know what I've been through.
0: But Yankee Doodle had a long war ahead of him before he got back home to his wife and family.

0: A long time of waiting for folks at home. And bitter defeats for Johnny at Germantown and Brandywine, at Charlestown and Savannah. A hard winter in Valley Forge when the men froze and starved. Yes, and they griped, as soldiers always do.
1: What did you have for your supper, boys?
2: Fire, cake, and water!
1: Gentlemen, your supper is ready.
2: More fire, cake, and water!
1: And what will you eat for breakfast, lads?
2: Fire, cake, and water!
1: The Lord send that our commissary may live on fire, cake, and water till their glutted guts are turned to pasteboard.
3: As for me, boys, you may stay here and starve if you like, but I'm going home.
4: You don't mean that, do you, Dave?
3: Just as sure as I'm alive.
4: But looky here, Dave. It's a waste leaving now.
3: It's a waste staying.
4: No, sir, it ain't. I've put in 2 years of marching up and down, fighting them tax buzzards and Hessians. All that time, grass has been taking the land. And I missed out on 2 seasons' work cleaning up the back pasture. It don't seem sensible to holler quits and go home now and not get nothing for all that trouble and time gone. I tell you, Dave, I feel like the fellow says in the song, that lift up your hand song. How does it go there, Joe?
3: Here's where it goes.

0: They'll stop.
1: Ab and Dave and the rest of Washington's army needed all their fortitude and all their songs. There were three more hard years ahead of them before the end of the war came at Yorktown in 1782. Before the men of the 13 independent states sang their final stanza of their victory ballads. America was free and young in her freedom. We were proud of our victory and cocky, the way a young fellow is after he's won his first fight. And so, when the British Navy, in the course of a blockade against Napoleon, interfered with some of our shipping, we declared war. The War of 1812, a war that most American historians have felt was unnecessary. And the young American eagle screamed.

0: The day you roused the sons of liberty in North America. Now remember all you Britons, far distant is the day that ere you'll gain by British force your lost America. Go tell your king and parliament by all the world it's known that British force by sea and land, by Yankees are overthrown.
1: They riled up old Kentucky. Ain't that right, boys? And when they riled up old Kentucky, they got me started. Now I'm a poor man, and I smell like a wet dog, but I can't be run over. Am I sure ain't? Feeling all wolfish about the shoulder, thought I ain't had a fight in 2 days. 2 days!
2: Them aristocrats don't know me!
1: Yeah. I'm a land screamer, I'm a water dog, I'm a snapping turtle, I can lick 5 times my weight in wildcat. I can hit a lick like four-proof light! Yeah. I can out, run out, jump out, drink out, lick anything east of the Mississippi! Yeah. I can dive deeper and come up dry than any man in all creation! Poof! Holler! I'll jump down your throat faster than breeze like.
3: Old Kentuck and the boys meant business. They stuck their hunting knives in their belts, hoisted up their long rifles, and joined Andrew Jackson's army by the thousands. They swore by Old Hickory, swore they'd follow him to Hades on one drink of water. They marched to New Orleans and freed the city with such dispatch, they set all America singing a new song.
4: You heard, I suppose, how New Orleans is famed for wealth and beauty. There's girls of every hue, it seems, from snowy white to sooty. So Pakenham, he made his brags, if he in fight was lucky, he'd have their

0: Kentucky. But Jackson, he was wide awake and was not scared a trifle, for well he knew what aim we'd take with our Kentucky rifle. He only had a little force, none wished it should be greater, for every man was half a horse and half an alligator.
1: Oh, Kentucky, you hunters of Kentucky. Oh, Kentucky, you hunters of Kentucky.
0: Found at last was vain to fight where lead was all the booty, and so they wisely took their flight and left us all our beauty. And now if danger ever annoys, remember what our trade is, just send for us Kentucky boys, we'll protect you ladies.
1: Oh Kentucky, you hunters of Kentucky. Oh Kentucky, you hunters of Kentucky.
2: The next two generations of Americans were busy with the job of opening up the continent for settlement. A little war in Texas, a couple of expeditions south of the Rio Grande, skirmishes with the Indians. The songs of these little wars were soon forgotten. But in 1861, a new tune was heard. A tune that rose through the nation with the thunder of heaven's own drum. The union of the young states split, was torn apart. Johnny Reb in the South sang,
3: "We'll hang Abe Lincoln on the sour apple tree."
2: And the Yankee Johnny replied,
3: "We'll hang Jeff Davis to a sour apple tree."
1: Glory, glory, hallelujah.
2: A war between brothers. Brothers so near in spirit that they marched to battle singing the same tune. A war of such philosophy and such practical brilliance that ever since its campaigns have served as models of military strategy. A war into which the South marched, singing Bonnie Blue Flag and Dixie, while the Northern soldiers clung along to the battle hymn of the Republic and songs like,
3: "We are marching to the field, boys, we're going to the fight. Shouting the battle cry of freedom, and we bear the glorious stars for the Union and the right. Shouting the battle cry of freedom, the Union forever."
2: These are the songs of rookies, battle green soldiers. The men settle down to the grim business of survival in the field. The old soldiers, soldiers in the field, and the patriotic sentiments that colored the false
3: flag. Mary had a little lamb, 'twas always on the go, shouting the battle cry of freedom. So she staked it on the grassy slope along.

0: flag, boys will rally once again, shouting the battle cry of freedom.
1: Then it swam across the Shenandoah, and Pickett saw it too,
0: shouting the battle cry of freedom.
1: And speedily it simmered down into a mutton stew.

0: Cathedral Alley once again, shouting the battle cry of freedom.
1: Soldiers north and south, men in blue and in gray, they cracked jokes and hunted for life and dreamed of home and cursed the mud and the weather and the war and lived from meal to meal. So in the gray lines, where men learned to exist on jerked beef and canned gravy, the lanky drawing boys from the Carolinas and Tennessee dedicated their favorite song to the K rations of their time, Goober Peas.
2: Sitting by the roadside on a summer day, chatting with my messmates, passing time away, lying in the shadow underneath the tree. Goodness, how delicious, eating goober peas.
3: Peas, peas, peas, peas, eating goober peas.

0: Johnny Reb and Yankee John, for 4 years, they suffered the same hunger and endured the same cold. They were Americans first and foremost, and they shared a common language and common traditions from which nobody could secede. And so, in the long night watches, when the battle lines were only a few rods apart, strange things sometimes happened.
1: The seven traitors, just because they did not live on codfish and potatoes. Yankee Doodle, fosh o' lie, Yankee Doodle.
2: Don't
1: like
2: that one.
1: Don't like that one? Well, now, what would you like?
2: How about giving us a love song?
1: Why, sure, I'd be glad to. As I was out walking one morning in May, I met a fair couple of making their way. And one was a lady, and the fair one was she. And the other was a soldier, and the brave one was he. And the other was a soldier, and the brave one was he. Where'er you go, and my pretty fair maid, just down by the river, just down by the shade, just down by the river, just down by the spring. See the wild rippling waters, hear the nightingale sing. See the wild rippling waters, hear the nightingale sing. They hadn't been by but an hour or so.

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0: rock the cradle, sing by your baby. 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
1: Is that all true, Rip?
2: Well, won't say it ain't, Yankee.
1: Well, we sure got it. Thanks.
2: Don't mention it.
1: Get your head down now. We're going to start shooting.
2: Far away, Yankee.
3: Seems like right nice fellers.
2: Yep, but if they shoot us, reckon the only polite thing we can do.
4: Things like this really happen. And yet these same men fought each other to a standstill in the bloodiest battles Americans had ever known. Neither side would run as they ought when beaten. One side sang of Southern rights. The other sang of another kind of freedom.

0: Antietam, Ruby Chancellorsville, at Malvern Hill, on Lookout Mountain, and over the melancholy plain at Gettysburg. This song was in the air. Rolling over the last battlefield, stronger than the cannon, like a great wind of spring.
1: Oh, freedom, freedom, oh.

0: been slaves were freed. The Union was preserved. In 1865, the war was over. Lee, the gallant leader of the South, even more gallant in defeat, said, "The Southern states having laid down their arms, and the questions at issue having been decided, I believe it to be the duty of everyone to unite in the restoration of the country and the reestablishment of peace and harmony." And then, everywhere across America, the people sang one old song, which is stanza and chorus repeated again and again. The good line. When Johnny comes marching home again, hooray, hooray. When Johnny comes marching home again, hooray, hooray. The men will cheer and the boys will shout, the ladies, they will all turn out and it all feel gay. Johnny come marching home. So the civilian soldiers, Johnny Reb and Yankee John, shook hands with their friends and marched off down the dusty road. They were tired, and their feet probably hurt, but they were glad it was done. Glad they were headed home at last.
1: Johnny come marching home.
0: Man, this is singing country.
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0: The Columbia Workshop has just presented This is Singing Country, a radio script based upon American folkways and incorporating old folk songs between the period of 1776 and 1864, as written and arranged by Alan Lomax. The production was directed by Howard G. Barnes, and the narrator was Barry Kroger. Next week, the Columbia Workshop will present The Day That Baseball Died by Irvin Keitel. 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
3: NBC presents Short Story. Tonight, The Piano by Ben Ames Williams. You may remember Strange Woman, a Ben Ames Williams novel, a powerful, brooding tale with a strong, dramatic line. He's that kind of a writer, always at grips with the major passions. Best of all, he's never dull. This same quality of excitement comes through in his short stories in a book entitled Fraternity Village. Our favorite was one called The Piano. You'll hear it transcribed immediately following this message from the United States Marine Corps. In the official records, Paris Island, South Carolina, and San Diego, California, are known as Marine Corps recruit depots. But to Marines and Marine veterans, these two places represent an unforgettable part of their lives known as boot camp. The Marine Corps has trained its recruits at Paris Island on the eastern seaboard since 1915. The recruit depot on the west coast was established in 1923 at San Diego. Through war and peace, these boot camps have set Marines out into the world with a background of thorough training, leadership, and rich tradition. When a man has completed his recruit training, he is...
4: With money, she'd skim milk at both ends. What do you suppose Brad will do now?
5: Well, his sister Amanda's out there till day after tomorrow. Then I reckon he'll just go on farming his peace.
4: Him and me always kept pretty much themselves anyways. I hear she left him $5,000.
5: Oh, I wouldn't take stock in everything I hear, Will.
4: You suppose Brad ever really cared for me, Doc? I never seen him pass a word of love in 20 years together.
5: The way I always figured it, Brad Miller is a man who ain't got the gift of speech. Now, there's a good many folks find it easy to talk blame, but can't get out a word of caring for fear they'll be took for sentimental.
4: Sure ain't my way, Doc. I always figured it couldn't do no harm to say to my Ellen, may she rest in peace, you're a decent sort and I love you dearly.
5: Ain't that easy for everybody. I knew Brad pretty close. I always suspected he had deep feelings for me. But by the time he got ready to say them, she was beyond listening.
4: Yeah.
5: I remember once, about 8 years ago, I drove by Brad's farm and I...
4: Clam him up, Doc. Here he comes.
5: Why, what do you suppose he's doing in town the night his wife was put to rest?
4: I don't know, but he sure looks bluer than a whetstone. Evening, Brad. Mighty sorry.
5: Evening, Brad.
6: Well, Doc.
5: How are you making it, Brad?
6: I'm all right, Doc.
5: I'm truly sorry.
6: You done what you could, Doc.
5: Well, I got a call to make out to the Turners. I'll be scooching along. Good night, Brad. If you need anything...
6: I'll manage, Doc. Good night.
4: What can I do for you, Brad?
6: You still got that piano you once ordered for old man Swanson before he was took?
4: Still got her.
6: I wonder if I might could see it.
4: She's out back in the shed.
6: I'd like to see it.
4: Well, I reckon. This way.
6: It's a player piano, ain't it?
4: That's right.
6: My May, she mentioned it to me.
4: There she is. Trifle dusty. Good yellow oak, though. Stoutest piano you ever did see.
6: You got some rolls of music to fit it?
4: I got some.
6: Beautiful Ohio.
4: Let's see now. Bells of St. Mary's. Missouri Waltz. Beautiful Ohio, sure enough.
6: Could I hear it, maybe?
4: You're all right, ain't you, Brad?
6: I'm all right. I'd like to hear it.
4: Well, you're somewhat out of tune, but if you don't mind, here we go. The pump a bit to get her started.

0: How much?
1: 75 cents a roll.
0: Well, the piano, I mean.
1: Now, you ain't figuring on buying a piano.
0: I am.
1: But you don't play the piano, Brad.
0: My wife, May, can play.
1: Brad, your May is dead.
0: It's all in a manner of looking at it. She always wanted a piano.
1: But she's dead, Brad.
0: No call for her to be without a piano. We spoke of it ever so often, but somehow I never got around to getting it for her. Seemed like there was always something. One year, a new roof for the hen house. Next, we was after a herd bull. Then it was seed in the pasture. She had a heart that set on it, too. But there was always something, seemed like. I'll take it.
1: Brad, this piano costs $600.
0: You send it round in the morning.
1: You got that much money?
0: I got some insurance fella brought it today. I'd say $300, $400, $500, $600. There you are. You send it round first thing in the morning. My sister Amanda will be there.

0: foolishness is a never seed.
1: Right now, boy. Set it down easy. Easy. That's it. Now, you boys wait out in the truck. I'll be a minute. Do you sign this receipt for the merchandise, Amanda?
0: Why don't you get Brad to sign it?
1: Ain't you and Brad on good terms?
0: Tain't that.
1: What's wrong?
0: What
1: is it? Something wrong with Brad?
0: Well, you know how Brad's all about killing God's critters.
1: I recollect he wouldn't be tuck in the last war. Said he'd rather rot than kill a man.
0: He wouldn't harm a hair on anyone, Brad wouldn't. Till now, that is.
1: What's he done now?
0: Well, he ain't done it yet. But just before you come, Brad went up to the attic and come down with his pa's old shotgun. Wouldn't say a word. Just loaded it up and went back toward the hen house. That's why I wanted you to go down there. I'd have gone myself, but I've been crazy afeared of what I'd find.
1: Amanda, you don't think Brad...
0: I don't know. I never seen him so strange.
1: Well, maybe I'd best go down there.
0: Don't let on your concern, Will. I wouldn't want to mortify Brad by him thinking we didn't trust him with his tail.
1: No. Don't worry. I'll make up some story about the piano needing to be tuned. He won't...
0: Oh, God!
1: You stay here. I'll go down there.

0: in tarnation.
1: Morning, Will.
0: I hear the shotgun go off. I wondered you...
1: I was just trying it out. You got the piano delivered?
0: Just now. What you doing, Brad? How come you got that shotgun rigged up like that?
1: Did Amanda put it in the parlor like I told her?
0: Yes. Brad, what you figuring on doing?
1: Oh, don't get yourself all puffed up in a gale, Will. A fox has been stealing May's prize, that man's. I'm just setting up a spring gun to kill it.
0: Well, I'll be...
1: Well, you know I never held with killing God's critters, Will. But them hens was May's pride and joy. I promised her before she was took that I'd stop that fox. See here. I got this cod line attached to the trigger. Then back through this pulley to the window sash. He's going to be mighty surprised. I got number three shot and half a dozen double O buck. Just tested it out. It works fine. Oh, you understand, don't you, Will? I can't let any critter kill May's hens. You understand that?
0: Sure, Brad. I understand. Just be careful of that rig. Man, get his head blown off of that.

0: You going to bed? It's past 9. We got to catch my train at 6 tomorrow morning.
1: You go ahead, Amanda. It pleasures me to sit in the dark and hear the music.
0: Well, I left some milk and corn muffins on the sideboard.
1: Thank you kindly, Amanda.
0: Good night, Brad.
1: Amanda.
0: Yeah?
1: When we was young'uns, do you ever recollect Pa and Ma putting their arms around us and saying that they loved us?
0: Oh, Pa and Ma didn't have time for no such nonsense. What was trying to find them rocks we'd left home?
1: I wonder what happened to us.
0: What?
1: Oh, nothing.
0: Oh. Well, don't stay up too late. Good night, Brad.
1: Night, ma'am. Well, May, I've got you the piano. Funny. Seems like I've been sitting here the whole blessed night thinking about you and me. And how we was. I've been remembering the first time we met over at the church social when I spilled the ice cream on you. You remember? I've been trying to figure out what happened to us. Seems like we never really got to speak what we felt for each other. Maybe it was the works, the doggone much work all the time. Work all the time. I can remember whole days, too, when we barely spoke a word to each other. Like we was 1,000 miles apart. I wonder now if you ever really knew, May, about the feelings I had buried way down underneath. They was there, May. Times I wanted to tell you. Times I felt like crying just looking at you them first years. I guess you never knowed. Seems a pity now. I wish you was here, May. It's lonesome.
0: Mind yourself now, Brad. I'll be back tomorrow morning early.
1: I'll be all right, ma'am.
0: You best stop at Will Bissell's and pick up some flour and sugar. Oh, and one of them new dry dusters. I'll give the place a good standing up.
1: I'll do.
0: Oh, bye, Brad.
2: Bye, Amanda. Say, mister.
1: Yeah?
2: I'm new in town. I wonder if you could help me out.
1: Well, that depends.
2: Is there a hotel around?
1: No hotel, but if you're looking for a room, you might inquire over at the general store. Will Bissell generally knows about them things.
2: Thanks.
1: If you're looking for some work, I might could use a hand for a day or two.
2: No thanks. I'm just passing through.
1: Suit yourself. I'm out on Roxbury Road if you change your mind. Miller, Brad Miller.

0: Hello, Brad.
1: Hi, Brad. Hello, Will. Doc.
2: You get that fox yet?
1: No, not...
2: Brad, you'd think he was poor, poverty, and a gale of wind. You wouldn't think he had $20,000.
1: Well, what makes you think he's got $20,000?
2: Gay Hunt had it from a lawyer. It's out to sheet.
1: I wouldn't credit Gay Hunt with cleaving to the truth.
2: It figures, though, Doc. Man like Brad Miller don't walk in here and shell out $600 for a piano he can't even play. Listen, he's got plenty to spare. He don't keep it in no bank, either.
1: How do you know?
2: I asked Sherry Phillips over at the bank. She told me Brad don't even keep an account there. Well, if Brad Miller would keep $20,000 hid around his house, he's a bigger fool than most.
1: There's the money for the pop.
2: Oh.
1: I guess I'll be pushing along.
2: Well, ain't you going to wait for Miss Tunkett?
1: I think I'll move on.
2: Well, suit yourself. Say, though, ain't I met you somewhere before?
1: Me?
2: Yeah.
1: I don't think so, friend.
2: I swear I've seen your face before. Was it over at the county seat?
1: Stop guessing, Elmer. I don't know you from Adam.
2: You sure?
1: Positive.
2: Ain't that a stumper? You sure look like somebody I seen.
1: If you're smart, you won't lose any sleep.
3: You may in every room.

What's that? Who's there? Funny, I swear I heard a door. Wonder if that fox is at the hen house again. Maybe I better go back and look. What's the matter, kid? Do you sense something? Somebody's in there. If there's anybody in that room, you'd best come forth now. Can you hear me? If you're in there, come out. All right, I'm coming in. You best mind you...

0: get tied to this chair. Oh. Gotta think now. There was somebody in there. There he is upstairs. Must be a sneak thief. I gotta get out of this. What a dang fool I'd be without even a gun in the house. He's coming down. He sure did a good job of tying me. You!
1: Well, so you come too. I thought maybe that chap on the head croaked you.
0: What do you want with me?
1: You know darn well what I want, Homer. I hear you got 20 grand stashed away in this house.
0: You're crazy, mister.
1: Now listen, Homer.
0: My name is Brad.
1: It'll be mud if you don't smarten up, Homer. I ain't kidding one little bit. You don't fool me one little bit. Now you gonna talk?
0: I got nothing to say.
1: Okay. We're gonna argue this out between us, just you and me. Where is it?
0: I ought to bust your hasslet coming in here like this.
1: I'm going to find that dough if I have to take this place apart board by board. You might as well tell me.
0: All the money I got is underneath that clock on the mantelpiece.
1: $22. You don't think I'm going to fall for that, do you, Homer?
0: That's it.
1: I told you, old man, I got the dope on you. I know you got a pile of letters someplace around here. I can dig it out if I want, but I'm lazy, see?
0: Folks been lying to you, mister.
1: What about this piano, Homer? The guy at the store said you paid him 600 cash for it.
0: That was all the money I got for the insurance, 600.
1: You play the piano, Homer?
0: No.
1: So you took your last 600 and bought a piano you can't play?
0: My wife always wanted one.
1: Where's she?
0: Dead.
1: You think I'm kidding, don't you, Jocko? We'll try this for laughs. All right, where is it?
0: I told you.
1: Okay, Junior. You want to play rough. This is a pretty good cigar, but I don't feel like smoking, so I'm going to put it out right in your face. I got lots more cigars, lots more matches. The next one goes in your eye, Pop. Well, okay. Now talk. Stubborn, huh?
0: I just decided if I did have any money here, I wouldn't tell you anyways. I know you're kind.
1: Oh, man, you got lots of guts or no brains, one or the other. But you got to come across or go across, old man. I need traveling money now. I need it quick. Where is it? Okay, Homer. I'm putting this clock on the table. It's a 10:15. I'll give you till 20 past. If you ain't told by then, I'll take this axe here and split your head.
0: You might as well kill me now. I had a strong hankering to die lately, anyways.
1: You don't fool me, Homer. 5 minutes.
0: If I go to sleep, you wake me up, will you?

0: got 2 minutes. You woke me up.
1: Come on, old man. Where is it? The cellar? Is it in the house somewhere? How about this sewing machine? No. No.
0: Okay, Homer. I guess you and me wasted enough time. How about a little music just so the screams don't bother any neighbors?
2: Keep off that piano.
0: I always say there ain't anything like music to soothe the savage beast.
2: You get your dirty paws off that piano.
0: Well,
2: you sure think a lot of this piano, don't you? A little too much, maybe.
3: It ain't that. So maybe the money is in here,
2: huh? Listen, don't bust that piano. I got it because my wife wanted one. Don't monkey with it. Please, mister, monkey with it. I'll monkey with you. Now stop it. Please, stop it. Stop it, you pig. Stop it, you dirty pig.
0: You old hound. There wasn't anything in it after all.
2: I told you to leave it alone.
0: I gave you your chance. Okay, Homer. You had it. Your time's run out. Now, I'm giving you one last chance to talk before I put this axe in your skull. I'll count five. 1, 2, 3, 4.
2: Wait.
0: That's better.
2: You busted her piano. You busted May's piano.
0: You gonna talk?
2: I'll tell.
0: Spill.
2: The money.
0: How much?
2: $20,000.
0: Where?
2: Go back through the shed.
0: And then?
2: Well, the money's in the hen house.
0: What part?
2: You push up the window and reach down inside. You'll feel a nest. Lift it up. The money's in a tin box underneath.
0: If it ain't there, Homer, you're gonna die awful slow.
2: It's there.
0: It better be.
2: I'll be back.
0: Nope. You won't be back. He busted your piano, May.
2: Well, maybe one day I'll have money to get you another. Funny thing, we just never could seem to get enough of that piano.

You have heard The Piano by Ben Ames Williams. The dramatization for radio was by George Lefferts of NBC. In tonight's cast, Will was Junius Matthews. Doc was Ted Von Eltz. Brad was Jeff Corey. Amanda was Gail Bonney. The stranger was Shep Mencken. The animal sounds were by Earl Keen. Your announcer, Don Stanley. The director of NBC Presents Short Story is Andrew C. Love. Be with us next week as NBC Presents Short Story. At that time, a story with an unusual setting, America's vaudeville circuit. The story, 52 Weeks, 5 Florette by Elizabeth Alexander. Join us next week. And in the meantime, bear in mind this message from the United States Marine Corps. One of the primary reasons Marines develop their spirit, confidence, and ability is the thorough training they receive at boot camp. The Marines have earned the respect of the entire world because they have always been ready for action whenever and wherever they were needed. And that kind of readiness and fighting ability results from superior training. Marine training is rugged training. It helps to make every man a part of the team and every man a leader. Marines say it's a good feeling to have the confidence to handle a fighting man's job. And also, it's important to his family and to our country. For it's this very training that gives the United States Marine the ability and confidence to expect and attain victory.

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0: Good evening, ladies and gentlemen. This is James Hilton. Tonight, the night of Washington's birthday, we are proud to present on our Hallmark Playhouse a radio dramatization of Maxwell Anderson's play Valley Forge. Maxwell Anderson, one of America's leading playwrights and the winner of a Pulitzer Award, has a genius for clothing the stirring events of history in poetic drama. And in Valley Forge, he takes as his theme those days of destiny when the future of America hung in the balance and when everything depended on the heroism of American soldiers and the inspired leadership of their commander-in-chief, George Washington. Valley Forge is a great play by a great playwright. And, I might add, we have a great actor to play the leading role tonight, Van Heflin. And now a word about Hallmark cards from Frank Goss before we begin the first act of Maxwell Anderson's Valley Forge.
1: May we remind you once again that for every occasion important to your friends and loved ones, there are Hallmark cards to carry your thoughts across the miles, across the years, or merely across the way. A Hallmark card says what you want to say, just the way you want to say it. And an identifying hallmark on the back says that you cared enough to send the very best. Now, Hallmark Playhouse presenting Maxwell Anderson's Valley Forge, starring Van Heflin.

0: It is the third winter of the Revolution. The British have taken Philadelphia, and now up the river from General Howe, the ragged remnants of Washington's army battle the grimmest foe of all, despair. Inside one of the crude huts which serve as barracks, three soldiers spoon through their evening rest.
1: Congress food, that's what it is.
2: Send straight from the Continental Congress to their Continental Army, and well they think of us, too.
3: It's eat this or nothing.
4: What this army needs is boots. Last night on sentry duty, the frostbite got a couple of my toes.
1: I'm gonna get me something fit to eat.
3: Oh, lady.
1: I know where I'll find it. There's plenty of wild meat back home.
4: That is, but it's a long walk to Virginia.
3: And a deserter gets 75 lashes.
1: If he gets caught. I aim to walk away from here while I got strength to walk.
5: Teague, no, Teague, no.
4: Goodbye, boy.
5: Teague, come back here.
3: Man, it's desertion. It's...
6: Hello? What's the trouble? Look, the general himself. I believe I heard the word desertion used.
1: We were just talking, General Washington.
6: I'll take care of myself and you. General, sitting here starving down to my hide and buttons isn't my idea of war.
4: What's the harm, sir, letting us that can't be fed go home for the winter? I could shoot me some wild meat, and when spring comes, I'll be back to fight again.
6: What is your name?
4: Teague, sir.
6: Well, Master Teague, you're quite right from your own angle. But this you should know. If General Howe discovers how many have already deserted, how many are sick and out of munitions, he'll come out of Philadelphia and wring our necks one by one. Every able-bodied man that owns a gun and shoes for his feet has to look like 10 men if this nation is to come through the winter alive. Are we tired of this war? Do we want to quit?
4: No, no, no.
6: I'll tell you why I'm here and why it seems to me worthwhile to stick with it while our guns rust out for lack of powder and men die around me for lack of food and medicine. What I fight for is a dream, something that's never been on this earth and never will exist unless we make it and put it there. The right of free-born men to govern themselves in their own way. It's for you to decide, Master Teague. If we lose you, if you've lost interest in this cause of yours, we've lost our war, and the men we've left dying on our battlefields die for nothing whatever. For a dream that came too early.
1: General Washington?
6: Yes.
1: I'm sorry this happened, sir. I guess I can stand an empty belly a while longer.
6: Valley Forge, January 16. Gentlemen, I beg of you some manner of reply to my request for food. What strange war is this? While you and your families eat well, we perish. While we bury our dead, our citizens in Philadelphia entertain the enemy.
7: Now, you should have left a soldier, Mons Lady.
8: Or perhaps a general. General Howe.
7: That's good advice, my dear.
8: When I was a child, a young man came wooing from Virginia way. We fell in love. But my parents said, no, no, this is an Indian fighter. You are rich and they turn out good looking. Let him go and catch yourself alone. And I let him go and caught myself a captain of Marines or something of that kind. I never loved him. I wanted what I lost.
7: The Indian fighter?
8: The Indian fighter. The rebel Washington.
7: Ah, now I know the identity your mask conceals. It's known that Washington once wooed a Mary Phillips.
8: And I would return to him if he would but give me passport.
7: Never. You are not to cross the lines.
8: And yet I will. I promise.
6: I am aware, sir, that my name no longer finds favor with the Continental Congress. General Gates wins the victories these days. General Conway, here in my own camp, conspires to replace me. It seems my only friend is a foreigner, Marquis de Lafayette.
7: Major Parley.
9: General Hart.
7: Bad news comes tonight. French alliance will be made with the colonies.
9: Oh, too bad. This will give Washington great encouragement. At the very moment you've won your war, to see it botched,
4: there's still hope.
7: If Washington can be convinced that the French will not help.
4: Now he knows.
7: Not yet. We've taken the ship that brought his letters. If I can but reach him before he learns the truth,
4: he might surrender, yes. How's it to be done?
7: Part by cunning, but more by the innocence of love. Excuse me, Major. I would dance this minuet with a certain lady.

0: Last night there was mutiny in the 18th Regiment. This will happen again and spread.
1: General Washington?
0: Yes, Captain.
1: Marquis de Lafayette and General Varnum, sir.
2: My compliments, Commander.
3: You wish to be a general?
0: I wish your advice, my friends. Upon your answer depends whether I send this letter or end my efforts. The reports before us show that we've neither food, nor clothes, nor arms for the maintenance of an army, nor defense if we're attacked.
3: And the British know it, too. And that our Congress is rotten, and the generals quarrel and connive to ruin you.
0: Then think and answer carefully. My question's simple. Does this end the adventure? Is the revolution over? Or is it worth trying to hold on into spring when at least there's food to be had? It'll cost lives by hundreds, perhaps by thousands.
3: Hold on till spring? Never.
2: You cannot wait, I know it, not possibly. Yet, if you knew what dreams and faith rest on you, you would do this impossible. I'm a young noble, rich, spoiled, perhaps not wise. I'm 20 years old. I left a child wife in France whom I love. I came because the best life in all this world lives here in what you have to do.
0: And what is your advice?
2: This world you have up from the wilderness is a new world, a brighter world than was ever known in this star we inhabit. Each man is a king and walks like a king. You will find this not easy to throw away. This dream of yours, the name of Washington, mean much to France. So long as Washington fights, France will send men and money and ships.
0: There still is no alliance.
2: It will come, perhaps any day.
3: Yes, but the question is, can we wait?
0: What's on hand?
3: We might scratch up by equalizing 3 or 4 days' provision for every corps.
0: 3 days. Almost a nothing. But still, we have 3 days, and the order's given. Well, we gamble our 3 days on a change of luck and face what brand of hell's reserved for madmen.
2: This is the man we heard of overseas.
3: Then excuse me. I will go and give the order.
0: Marquis, one moment. There was something you said that moved me strangely. You left a young wife in France. Does she mean so little to you?
2: It is a poor love that belittles whom it loves or would hold him back from what is best and highest. If I wished to come, she would have me come.
0: There was a girl one time when I was 23. I might have loved so, might have loved me so. It's long ago. It came out otherwise. So, good night.
2: Good night, Commander.
1: General Washington?
0: Yes, Captain.
1: There's a woman here. Says she brings a message from General Howe.
0: A woman, do I know her?
4: You get one, sir. You called me Mary.
0: They say if one waits long enough, all things come around the circle.
4: George?
0: You came from Howe?
4: A woman's strategy. Is a woman never to follow her heart? And run after him she loves, or she run back.
0: Still, you come from how?
4: I would have caught if any junker team brought me here. I came on chance. I asked for nothing. But I'm here.
0: We'll find you lodging at the inn. But, your message from how?
4: His proposal is general amnesty with no surrender on either part. Congress to receive all his petition for. Nothing reserved save the king's sovereignty.
0: When you see him, tell him we intend to fight while we can. We've asked complete independence.
4: Let me finish, sir. We have news today from Paris of the French alliance. This is your losing year.
0: So, the French refuse us.
4: Yes. But my dear...
0: When blows are struck, they come not singly.
4: But still there is love.
0: What love I have is given.
4: Then there is no hope.
0: There is only hope. We in this camp have nothing more. Captain.
1: Yes, sir.
0: Please escort this lady to the inn and secure her lodgings.
1: Yes, sir.
4: Then, good night.
0: Good night. 3 days. 3 years of war, and it's come to this. 3 more days. We've fought for a dream. Or did we but dream we fought?

In just a moment, we'll return to the second act of Valley Forge, starring Van Heflin. A kindness not expressed is a kindness lost forever. Did you ever stop to think how often one kind word changes the course of our lives? For instance, it was a kind note to a sick girl who had written a book, but whom he had never met, that started the greatest romance the world has ever known, and gave to all the generations that followed poetry that sings of that love. Yes, it was Robert Browning who sent a friendly greeting to Elizabeth Barrett on the publication of her book, and you know the rest of the story. But how often we let these gracious golden thoughts slip right through our minds. We all have moments when we'd like to say thank you or give our kind thoughts expression in some manner. Perhaps we are too rushed to write many letters, especially these busy days, but we can still keep in touch with our loved ones and friends. And the thought alone means so much so often if we give it action. You can, you know, with a Hallmark card. You'll find there's a Hallmark card to say what you want to say, the way you want to say it. That way your kind thoughts can live forever in someone's heart. And remember that distinguished Hallmark on the back adds meaning. It says you cared enough to send the very best. Now back to James Hilton in the second act of Valley Forge, starring Van Heflin.

0: another bleak dawn breaks over the snowbound army at Valley Forge. While Washington waits at headquarters for the arrival of a congressional committee and hopes for help, the men in the barracks simply wait.
1: Shut that door!
2: It's Alcock.
1: Where were you last night? We figured you'd desert it.
3: Figured right.
1: And you were the one that tried to stop me yesterday.
2: He's eating something. He's eating.
1: Where'd you get that ear corn?
3: I was fixing to tell you. I stole a boat and was floating down the river to join up with General Howe. On the way, I passed one of those islands in the Delaware.
2: All right. We don't care about that.
3: You should. It was a British island. They're using it to store hay for their horses and corn. Corn everywhere. Maybe 6,000 bushels.
2: 6,000? But the redcoats.
3: Oh, they got a few sentries guarding it. One of them jumped, and he's dead now.
1: And you came back just to tell us?
3: We're friends, ain't we?
2: If we go, it's desertion.
3: And if you stay here, it's starvation.
1: All right. Just spread the word. Just tell the boys there's 6,000 bushels of corn bone to be had for the price of a little shoe.
4: I was about to send for you, Barnum. There's serious trouble.
5: Oh, then you heard? And one of our best companies, too.
4: What? Well, you must refer to another matter.
5: It's mass desertion, sir. Entire company of Virginia Rifles. They've stolen boats and headed downstream.
4: Sorry to hear that. But there's worse. A spy has been captured.
5: The woman who came last night from Howe?
4: No, she came honorably and openly. This was, this spy was captured with a certain letter. Here. You read it.
5: Sir?
4: Yes, Captain?
5: Master Harvey from the Continental Congress.
4: Well, then Betty met her. And General Barnum, another time for this letter. Find me General Conway. I wish him here at once.
5: Aye, Lieutenant.
6: General Washington?
4: You are most welcome, Mr. Harvey. It's long indeed since I've exchanged ideas with Congress or its committees.
6: And this is a committee of one. My companion took ill on the road.
4: It's still a committee. It'll hearten the troops to learn that they are not forgotten.
6: If there are troops to hearten, I saw very few.
4: Which brings us directly to the problem. An army cannot be held together on air. The past 3 months I have begged your Congress to appoint a quartermaster, and still there is none.
6: That is the reason for my coming, sir. General Conway is to be appointed.
4: Conway?
6: He is not to your liking.
4: If it's to be Conway, I'll resign.
6: You run things with a high hand, General Washington. Congress has yet some power over the military. You forget, sir, your star is setting. You lost at Brandywine and Germany.
4: I lost, yes. Because first I must write 1,000 letters to 1,000 fools begging for the men, the arms, the food, the chance to get there late.
7: General Conway, sir.
3: What again? Master Harvey? Oh,
4: I see you know each other.
6: Yes.
4: General Conway, last night a British spy was taken. He bore a letter addressed to you from General Howe.
3: This is interesting. You tell the story well.
4: It contained the terms which would be acceptable to the English crown if the Continental Army were willing to surrender.
3: Sir, on my word, I know nothing of that.
4: And I, sir, on my word, say that you do, and I'm willing to bring it to trial. You'll be held for court-martial.
3: Mr. Harvey, we shall need your word in this.
6: It seems hardly wise to make a stand, for the good of the service, General.
4: For the good of the service. Look you, the evidence. Speak here at the letter.
3: Mr. Harvey, will you speak up for me, or must I speak for myself?
6: This is most unfortunate.
3: Mr. Harvey knows of this correspondence. Most of Congress. I was commissioned to angle for House.
6: You were commissioned, you say? We must be practical, General. This war began to protect our trade, and now there is none. Under King George, at least, there were some profits to be made.
4: Sir, I should have supposed you'd notify me before negotiations were begun with the enemy.
6: There was thought of it, but you and your army have so much of the hothead in your composition, it was believed unwise to open the subject. Besides, there was always doubt what reply we'd get from the British, and it seemed best not to call off our dogs until we were sure we had no need for
4: your dogs, you say? And is this the reason supplies have been withheld and gone astray and all our calculations upset? To discourage us and call off your dog,
6: General Washington.
4: Your dogs of war are yours no longer. All further negotiations with the British, I'll conduct them. You want the war ended? Then, sir, we shall end it. But in our own fashion and on our own terms.

0: hands on me, sir. Your aide said it was most urgent.
1: It is. I've written your passport and orders for an escort.
0: But if I prefer to stay... George, what is...
1: I've been a gull. They'd let me buy a ring like a circus bear to frighten the children for them. Behind my back, they made their shabby deals. Shilling for shilling. Men's lives for copper pennies.
0: Dear George.
1: The revolution sold out. Now I... Well, I'll make my own bargain with Hal. Return to His Excellency and tell him that I shall meet him at a time and a place of his appointment.
0: He has made that choice already. I was to tell you. Hay Island in the channel of the Delaware. Near sundown.
1: Hay Island. Yes, where the British store their fodder, where once I'd hoped to raid. So be it.
0: Of all men I have known, I least like to think of you defeated.
1: Tell General Howe I'll be there.

0: should be the place. There's no other building on the island.
1: Yes, a barn with a white flag flying.
2: Who goes there?
0: Generals Washington and Barnum of the Continental Army.
2: Enter, gentlemen.
3: General Washington, may I present General Howell?
0: This is a strange war indeed that ends with the help of a woman.
1: She came at my request, sir. I had heard that she was your friend, and so might prevail to make you my friend.
0: First, let it be understood that if a peace is arrived at, we gain all things for which we fought, save our independence.
1: That is my offer. England wants you back.
0: And Congress wishes it. So I have no choice.
1: Listen.
4: Yes, sir.
1: Gunfire.
2: Yeah. You're going to be all right, Neil.
4: Don't bother me, boys. I'm done for.
1: You know, Washington, I thought this island was under an armistice.
5: We got company. Generals and brigadiers.
1: General Washington, these seem to be your men.
0: My apologies, sir. It seems they do not know the meaning of armistice.
1: Armistice? We've been raiding the British Congress.
6: You three, sir? A whole company of Virginians, sir. We carried most of 6,000 bushels of corn back to our line. Some killed, some wounded, like Neil here. But the fool drowers.
1: Good Lord. And I reported them as deserters.
4: City. Elka. Hold me up. Tell General Washington. Tell him.
0: Jeffries, sir.
5: No. He's dying.
1: General Washington, I suggest we...
0: One moment, please. Boy, I'm General Washington.
4: Sir, we're going to win, ain't we? We got the food now.
0: Lad, things have gone too far.
4: I was afraid to die, sir, but not now. There'll be free men and a free land and no more kings. I loved you, sir. Our country. That's enough to die for.
0: Free men. In a free land.
3: General Washington.
0: Yes.
3: I heard what this lad said, darling. And I'll betray you no further. The French alliance has been signed with the Cossacks.
0: What? But I was told...
3: The letters came yesterday. They were captured by the British. I was sent to make a dupe of you.
1: General Howe. Never trust a woman, sir. At least, not a woman in love.
0: This changes matters. Our war goes on.
1: But you've lost your Congress dues for peace.
0: Yes, by all rules of the game, we're beaten. Let our merchants submit if they will, but this ragtag which I call my army will fight on. For we're followers of a dream. A dream that men shall bear no burden save their own choosing. Shall walk upright, doff a hat to none, and choose their gods. It's destined to win, this dream. Even if we should fail, it is destined to win.
1: Then there's no point in talking further. Goodbye, gentlemen.
3: This is my last farewell, sir.
0: I owe you thanks, madam.

have food now for 2 weeks, and then for two more if we can find it, and two more if we can find it. And now I think we will.

0: Hilton and James Hilton will return in a moment. Whenever you buy a greeting card, you're not only thinking of someone else, you're actually buying for others. You are selecting with someone else in mind. And to that someone else, the card you select represents you, your thoughtfulness in sending it, your good taste in selecting it. Knowing this, the makers of Hallmark cards make it easy for you to find a Hallmark card that says what you want to say, the way you want to say it. Whether it's a birthday, an anniversary, a wedding, a going away, a get well, or a please write soon, you'll find there's a Hallmark card to fit the occasion and the person you're sending it to. Is it any wonder, then, that people of good taste have a standard of comparison for greeting cards? When they buy a card, they look for Hallmark on the back. When they receive a card, they automatically turn it over to see if that familiar Hallmark is there. For that identifying Hallmark on the back says, in its own way, you cared enough to send the very best. Here again is James Hilton.
1: You have made one of the tremendous characters of history live again for us, Van Heflin. Thank you for a vivid performance.
2: Well, it's always an honor to appear on Hallmark Playhouse, Jimmy. And tonight's story, giving us a new insight into the fine character of George Washington, was particularly timely.
1: Yes, it's the type of story we like to find for Hallmark Playhouse. A story about real people whose faith and courage inspire the lives of others.
2: I think that explains why your program always makes one feel somehow the richer for having heard it. And Hallmark cards have that effect, too. They express such friendliness and sincerity. I'm always delighted to receive them, and I always look forward to Hallmark Playhouse. Jimmy, what have you selected for next week?
1: Next week, Van, we shall bring you a swashbuckling story by one of America's best-loved authors when we present Booth Tarkington's Monsieur Beaucaire. And for our star, we are delighted to have Douglas Fairbanks, Jr. Our Hallmark Playhouse is every Thursday. Our director-producer is Bill Gay. Our music is composed and conducted by Lynn Murray. And tonight's story was adapted by Leonard Sinclair. Until next Thursday, then, this is James Hilton saying good night.
0: 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The part of Mary Phillips tonight was played by Lorene Tuttle. Ben Wright was General Howe. Ted Osborne, General Barnum. And Ted DeCorsia, Mr. Harvey. Remember, inflation is everybody's business, and you can help fight it by buying only what you need when you need it, by paying no more than fair prices, asking no special treatment, making no under-the-counter deals, by doing a better job at your work, by not raising prices for what you sell. Remember, inflation hurts everybody, but everybody working together can kill inflation. This is Frank Goss saying goodnight to you all until next week at the same time, when Hallmark Playhouse returns to present Douglas Fairbanks in Booth Tarkington's Monsieur Beaucaire, and the week following, Blanche Chenery Perrin's Deep Wood, starring Rosalind Russell. And the week after that, Laura Ingalls Wilder's The Long Winter on the Hallmark Playhouse. 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

0: what the sign out in front of my office says. Pat Novak for hire. Oh, sure, you can spell it 50 different ways, but down on the waterfront in San Francisco, it all means the same thing. You pay and I'll do, and the customer's always right if he's got an open wallet. And I'll match it with an open mind. Well, if he's after murder, then the price gets out of range. And down here, you're either high on your toes or flat on your back, because most of the time you get only one kind of pitch, fast and inside, and you don't cry if you're foul because nobody cares. Even then, you can't complain. During the summer, the morgue's the coolest spot in town. Oh, I rent boats, wrap up small sins and $20 bills. The money's good when you get it, but there's no retirement plan, and you can't buy vaccination for trouble. I found that out last Wednesday night. I closed up shop about 8 o'clock, and I started walking home. The city was down on its hands and knees trying to crawl through one of those San Francisco hot spells that blast by every 5 years. From up on the hill, the Chinatown tenements lined up down below like sweaty little kids waiting for a shower. It was heat and headaches all the way. But when I opened my front door and stepped inside, who wanted to talk about the weather? She was standing in the dark, smoking a cigarette, and the silhouette of her figure cut against the window was something you'd never believe. Then she reached over and turned on a lamp. It was a fast, dizzy trip, but when I got around to her eyes, they were the kind that made you think of hard-working geysers. Deep and warm, and you knew you could count on some fast action when they came to a boil. The smile was familiar, and the lips were red and moist, like a souped-up rose waiting for a bee. She did lots of nice things with her mouth, and talking was one of them.
1: Patsy, welcome home. It's been a long time.
0: Yeah, it's good to see you, Georgie. What's on your mind?
1: Patsy, can't you ever take your time?
0: It's not mine, it's borrowed. Anything special in mind?
1: Mm-hmm. Easy business. Got a drink?
0: Mm-hmm. How easy?
1: Just a boat ride. You can't get hurt.
0: That's what they told the Spanish Armada.
1: Getting soft, Patsy?
0: No, not in the head. Now, look, if it's work, let's talk. Otherwise, let's just be cute, huh?
1: All right, Patsy. The last time you saw me was a year ago. As far as you know, I'm not in town. Fine?
0: You tell me. Go on.
1: Tomorrow Night Afraid is due in here from Shanghai. The SS Calcutta. I want to be on the welcoming committee.
0: Who says you can't?
1: Nobody yet. But the ship's going to anchor in the stream, so I need a boat. I need you.
0: I'm not the social type. I don't think I'll go.
1: Believe me, Patsy, it's an easy trip.
0: So is falling downstairs. Come on, let's deal or drink.
1: All right, Patsy. My stepmother's going to meet the Calcutta, too.
0: Who's she?
1: This is Sheila Lampson.
0: She likes parties?
1: She likes a package she's going to get from somebody aboard the Calcutta.
0: Huh? What's in it?
1: That's her business. I just want to make sure she gets that package ashore, all right.
0: You in on it?
1: She doesn't even know I'm in town.
0: Who picks up the check?
1: Here. The $40 covers.
0: Too much for an easy job and not enough for a hard one. Where do I find you if I need bail?
1: Here's the phone number. You can call me there tomorrow. And Patsy, thanks. I don't forget easy.
0: Why the rush?
1: Because you scare me, Patsy. You really scare me. Remember the party, Patsy?
0: Yeah, but memories are like everything else. They wear out.
1: Then let's make some new ones, Patsy.
0: Down the hall toward the stairs. The white dress she had on was plain enough, but it didn't have a mind of its own. It just did what it was told and tried to behave, but Georgie and nature wouldn't let it. There was only one catch in seeing Georgie. She always left too soon, like a small bottle of fine whiskey. Well, it must have been a good 5 minutes after she left when I heard the buzzer. I was looking for the white dress when I opened the door, but I was looking the wrong way.

0: Something with an echo, and it came down hard on the side of my head. I went down like mercury in a quick freeze. The trip wasn't nice, but it was long. Halfway there, I came up for breath, and I found the deck of one of my own boats under me. The Bay Bridge lights were still around, and that made it kind of cozy. When my eyes got in focus, the smooth-looking bundle laid out next to me shaped up like Georgie Lampson. She wasn't looking her best. I had just enough time to remember a pair of women's shoes standing next to my face, and then I must have moved, and they punched my ticket for a return trip. The next time I opened my eyes, I was looking up at the lights on Pier 19. The shoes were still there, but this time they were black, and the feet inside squashed out wide and flat like tired beefsteak. That meant only one thing. Hellman from Homicide.
1: You can stop playing mouse, Novak. Get up. The party's over.
0: Yeah, Hellman. I thought they'd never go home.
1: Your boyfriend here isn't talking.
0: Is he bashful?
1: Yeah, Novak. He's real shy. He's dead. Who is he?
0: That's what you get paid for. What about the girl that was here?
1: County Hospital. You better pray she makes it, Novak.
0: Because you like blondes, Hellman?
1: Because nobody beats two murder raps, Novak.
0: Oh, you talk funny.
1: So does this hunk of lead pipe. Your prints are all over it.
0: What, does that make me a plumber?
1: Better than that, Novak. The pipe fits a dent in that guy's skull like it grew there.
0: Well, maybe he's the plumber.
1: You're smart, Novak. Now, come on, who's the guy and who is the dame?
0: He's Georgie Lampson, the guy I don't know.
1: We'll, Novak. We'll take care of that.
0: Oh, you try hard, don't you, Hellman? You move your lips when you read, you use your fingers when you count, but you never get the right answer.
1: Don't tempt me, Novak. I'm not my cherry best in the morning.
0: You don't have a best, Hellman. You tried thinking once, but it gave you a headache. Now when you get in a squeeze, you have to pound your way out with your fist.
1: I warned you, Novak. Now talk nice and save teeth.
0: Yeah. I'll talk when that blonde tells her story.
1: If she makes the grade, how does she figure?
0: She met me in my apartment last night on business. 5 minutes after she left, the doorbell rang. When I answered it, somebody sapped me. Now, you take it from there.
1: Yeah, I will. Right to the DA.
0: Go ahead, Hellman, but don't look hurt when the case blows up in your face.
1: You're giving odds?
0: That's all I'm giving, Hellman. You figure it. I took the gal and this girl I don't even know for a ride at 3 a.m. We had a party and I killed a guy. But the gal I only messed up good because I like the way she talked.
1: You sound scared, Novak.
0: Well, I'm not, Hellman, but you are because it doesn't add. Why did I beat my skull with that same hunk of pipe, and how did I drive back here to meet you?
1: Keep your mouth open, smart boy. They got a little green room up at San Quentin. Gets awful stuffy when they close the door.
0: Well, after I left Hellman, I figured I'd had a bumper crop of trouble for one day. The sun was just beginning to stagger up over the Berkeley Hills when I caught a cab uptown. On the way, I stopped off for coffee and a 6 a.m. Chronicle at one of those little Greek joints off Geary Street. The windows were blind with grease and the light was bad, but the reading was money from home. The story made me stop counting the lumps on my head. Professor Burton Lampson, he'd gotten himself murdered in a Shanghai hotel room a month ago, and they were sending his body back on the SS Calcutta. It was due to anchor in the bay that night, like Georgie said, but the shipping page didn't agree. The Calcutta was listed inside the gate at 7:30 the night before. How did that check out? And what about that package that had everybody worried? Well, when I got back to my apartment, I called the hospital to check on Georgie. Well, they were still giving odds, the long, thin kind. A little later, I was in the middle of a cold shower, adding up rows of zeros and getting different answers every round when the phone rang. It was Hellman, and he was selling nothing but smiles.
2: You feeling any better, Novak?
0: Oh, don't tell me you're worried.
2: We just identified the dead guy. His name's Warren Haynes, local socialite. You know him?
0: Yeah, I'm an old friend of the family.
2: The guy's from one of the old families in town, the important kind.
0: His blood wasn't blue.
2: No, but we are. We're feeling the pressure already, so I'm calling you in today for a little talk.
0: That's a great job, Hellman. You keep right on smacking your fat lips because you're going to get more answers than questions.
2: That's funny, Novak. I didn't think you knew the difference.
0: When I hung up the phone, I was seeing more red than the bleachers at a bullfight. I probably would have walked right by him if he didn't open his mouth. Even then, it wasn't much more than a loud squeak. He was a skinny guy standing against the door with a half smile twisting his mouth and a bright, wild look in his eyes.
3: You seem disturbed, Mr. Novak.
0: Where's your invitation, mister?
3: This should prove sufficient, Mr. Novak.
0: All right, so you want a gun. What happens now?
3: Now, Mr. Novak, I use the gun unless you hand over the package.
0: Sorry, mister, you're in the wrong laundry.
3: Mr. Novak, I've been crossed once today. I don't intend it to happen twice. The package?
0: Now, look, you, I'm going to spell it again. I don't know what you're talking about. Now, take that can on your pointing and...
3: I think you realize I'm about to use this gun, Mr. Novak, for the last time.
0: All right. We'll find it right over there. Now here, right next to...
4: Now, come on. Give me that gun before somebody gets hurt.

0: there for a minute, shaking his head as if he wanted to go back and wipe 5 minutes from his life. All of a sudden, he jerked around in his tracks, and he stumbled through the door like a timid drunk when you tell him he's had enough. Then he folded up hard against the wall on his knees. But it was a little too late for prayers. I stood there for a minute trying to think of a good lawyer who owed me money, but all I could see was a courtroom and a picture of Hellman smiling as he listened to the verdict. Well, accident or not, if Hellman dropped in with a body on the floor, he'd bury me so deep in San Quentin he'd be bringing me air in paper bags. When the knot in my stomach untied, I dragged the little guy away from the door and I rolled him on his back. His eyes were still asking for the package, but the rest of him didn't care. Outside of a few bucks, his wallet was empty, not even a laundry tag. Well, I got dressed and I pulled the blinds and locked the place up. Then I went out to look for the only honest guy I know, an ex-doctor by the name of Jocko Madigan. He was a fine surgeon until something made him decide life was temporary at best. Now he's got a permanent post on a bar stool looking for answers at the bottom of whiskey bottles. Well, it's hard on the liver that way, but you're never short on dreams. I finally found him with a bourbon halo in a musty little Italian joint over in North Beach. It was a long stretch from Easter Monday, but he was still celebrating Irish independence. He looked like he was on the wrong side because his nose was a bright orange.
1: Patsy, my boy, you're just in time. These simple but honest Sicilians have agreed to embark with me on a crusade. And as honorary past president of the Sons of St. Patrick, Powell Street chapter, I invite you to join us.
0: Come on, Jocko, sober up. I got to talk to you.
1: Oh, to fittingly observe the occasion of old Era's joyful victory, we're first fortifying ourselves with grappa and bushmills. Then we sally forth to chase all the snakes out of Long Beach and the cockroaches out of Chinatown. How does that strike you, Patsy? And why aren't you smiling? Tis a glorious day.
0: Because I'm in a jam and I want to talk, Jocko. Now cut it.
1: Oh, Patsy, you remind me of that Devil Era fellow. You're sitting on the curb and pouting just because they won't let you march in front of the band in the victory parade. You're sour, Patsy. Admit it.
0: Jocko, will you snap out of it? I'm in big trouble.
1: You're always in trouble, Patsy. You're a child of adversity, a son of scorn. The fates spit in your eye and you try to retaliate, but the wind's always blowing in the wrong direction. You're a lost leaf in the mortal storm, Patsy. You're a pebble shaking a tiny fist at the mountain. You would like to fight for some strange, fantastic cause, wouldn't you, Patsy? But you can't find anybody your size. Men are too small and the gods are too big. Patsy, you're lost.
0: Are you all through?
1: Yeah. What kind of trouble?
0: Oh, it was a pair of bum murder rats, Jocko. Somebody sapped me in my apartment last night, and I woke up this morning with a dead guy.
1: That sounds interesting. What was it you were drinking?
0: Hellman's out to pin this on me.
1: Oh, a dubious honor. You mentioned two murders.
0: A guy came in my apartment this morning waving a gun and asking for a package that I never heard of. We started wrestling for the gun.
1: Mildly exciting. Who got it?
0: He did, right in the chest.
1: Patsy, you have absolutely no excuse for losing your temper. Why, you're not even Irish. Still, you're always getting hot-headed at the wrong time.
0: It was an accident, Jocko. I didn't even know the guy. I'm sorry, but I can't cry.
1: Sure, that's what the British general said after he hung Robert Emmett at the dock. But he didn't straighten out the Marcel in his neck. What are you doing out of jail?
0: Will you knock it off, Jocko? Now, look, did you ever hear of a Mrs. Sheila Lampson?
1: Certainly, and I'm very offended with her. In the past year, she set up drinks for every eligible and non-eligible in San Francisco except me.
0: That sounds good. What else?
1: Not much, but I often wonder what that poor old professor she married does with his evenings.
0: Hey, stop worrying, Jocko. He's dead. Now, look, will you hop down to the Chronicle Morgue and check with Steve Nagel? Have him dig out all the old clips on the professor and Mrs. Lampson, will you? And while you're there, check on a guy by the name of Warren Haynes. You got that?
1: Yes, but what do I do for money?
0: Half a buck for carfare and nothing for booze.
1: Patsy, surely you're jesting.
0: Jocko, will you quit clowning and get going?
1: If you say so, Patsy, but you've broken up a beautiful party. My Sicilian friends have gone to sleep and I'm thirsty again. Let's have 4 or 5 for the road, shall we?
0: Later, Jocko.
1: Oh, all right, Patsy, but only for you. By the way, where can I find you?
0: I'm going to tag by the county hospital and then I'm going to look up Sheila Lampson.
1: If I remember the story correctly, Patsy, you'd better reverse your schedule. Good night, lover.
0: I tagged by Mama Lupo's on Kearney Street, and I called the hospital again. Oh, Georgie was a little better. At least the undertakers had stopped bidding. Mama Lupo clotted up for a storm, and I asked to borrow her new car for a couple of hours, but a few pats and a pinch, and she was all giggles and car keys. 10 minutes later, I was fighting traffic on Potrero Avenue. The south wind out there brought the slaughterhouses right into your front seat. I found the hospital out on the far edge, and it was a nice-looking pile of dirty red brick. The nurse in the ward didn't believe I was Georgie's brother until I asked her if she was busy Saturday night. Then she saw the resemblance right away. I found Georgie behind a couple of screens at the end of the ward. For a dying woman, she looked pretty good. She smiled a little when she saw me, like she was saving up for a bigger try later on.
2: Patsy, I'm glad you made it.
0: Look, I'm going to keep it short, baby. Who was it last night?
2: Sorry, Patsy. Big deal.
0: You can't tell her, you won't.
2: Can't, Patsy. Later I will.
0: And that package, same deal?
2: Same.
0: Well, I got a deal too, Georgie, a murder rap. They want to hang it on me.
2: Who was it?
0: Warren Haynes. Do you know him?
2: I remember. Good corpse.
0: Now, look, you're slicing it awful thin for $40, Georgie.
2: Patsy. Patsy, trust me.
0: No choice, baby. You're driving. Don't go through any red lights.
2: I won't, Patsy.
3: Telephone, Mr. Novak. I said it was urgent.
0: That's it, Georgie. I'll see you later. Yeah.
4: Having a good time, Novak?
0: You know any phone numbers besides mine, Hellman?
4: Not today, bright boy. You near a streetcar or do I send a chauffeur?
0: What's your beef?
4: Our beef, Novak. We'd like it fine if you paid us a visit real soon.
0: Sorry, Hellman. Book solid.
4: Command performance, Novak. I wouldn't disappoint.
0: What's the matter, Hellman? You want it in blood? I told you I don't know anything about last night. I never saw Haynes before.
4: You got me wrong, Novak. This one's about a knife. We just found it in your office down on the waterfront.
0: That's fine. Peel yourself an apple and keep busy.
4: You better come down, Novak. We found the knife in some guy's back.
0: Couldn't get out of that one in 2 hours with both hands and a can of olive oil. It was like chasing cyanide with a bucket of brandy. Well, it tastes bright, but it's only a matter of time. Well, I headed for Sheila Lampson's place, and on the way, I pulled up by a drugstore out in the Haight Street jungles and called the Chronicle Morgue. They said Jocko had just left, so I called the nearest bar and asked if they had a customer with a bright orange nose. They did.
5: Jocko Madigan speaking.
0: Jocko, this is Novak. What'd you find out?
5: Ah, Patsy. Just enjoying a small refresher after some very excellent reading.
0: For instance?
5: Sheila Howard Lampson. She started seeing the professor back in 46. There was a scandal, the nasty kind. And the professor's first wife, Barbara, jumped off the bridge, the Bay Bridge.
0: Yeah, go on.
5: A month after she married the professor, Sheila was mentioned in every gossip column in town. So the professor took off on a scientific trip to China. A month ago, he was murdered in a Shanghai hotel and a hatful of emeralds was stolen. The authorities figured that the murder was premature.
0: What do you mean?
5: Well, the professor had had 3 major operations, and at the time of the murder, he had less than a week to go.
0: What about Haynes?
5: Haynes is one of those black sheep that wealthy families have, cut off without a penny. He's one of Sheila Lampson's escorts, and he's now on his way back from the Orient on the SS Calcutta. Anything else?
0: Jocko, I could kiss you.
5: Patsy, you stick to your line, and I'll stick to mine.
0: Still a sack full of holes and question marks, but at least Jocko's leads had a little juice in them. I found the Lampson house in the best part of the Seacliff district. It was one of those big, nervous joints hanging by its shutters to the side of a steep drop that slid down sharp into the Pacific. All green trim and stucco the color of mortgages. The front doorbell was wearing out in my hand when the maid showed up, and then she was tongue-tied. She didn't know a thing except good money when it was offered. And then she told me I'd find Mrs. Lampson in the second floor sitting room. She went away. I found the sitting room all right, but Mrs. Lampson wasn't there. So I followed on through till I came to a bedroom with a bright red ceiling and a lived-in feeling. Reminded you of something Henry VIII might order for a bridal suite. She was sitting next to the couch holding a martini and making noises like a leopard on a honeymoon.
6: Hello. Well, call me baby.
0: Yeah. You always wear handkerchiefs to parties?
6: Mm-hmm. Save time. Dressing. You're nice. Have a drink?
0: I'll fix them.
6: Oh, you are nice. What's your name?
0: Novak. What's yours?
6: Billy.
0: Is that a name or a game?
6: You're just like Mike. He's my new boyfriend.
0: Mrs. Nightoff?
6: Oh, no. I just went downstairs for a minute. Hey, you mix a nice drink, Mr. Novak. Warm.
0: Yeah. You got a fever or something?
6: No. Must be the weather, Mr. Novak. You feel it?
0: You're a big spender, aren't you? What do I do when Mike walks in? Smile?
6: Oh, my look sad-minded.
0: How about Sheila?
6: You fix a good drink, Mr. Newbeck. You ask a lot of questions, too.
0: Yeah, well, that's because I like answers. Now, what about Sheila?
6: Hey, you're going to get rough. I'll call Mike.
0: All right, all right.
6: I'm Sheila's sister, and it's much better when you're nice to me.
0: All right, then let's start being nice, huh?
6: Mr. Novak, what was that for?
0: I'm a big spender, too. Here, have another drink.
6: I think maybe I'll have another you, Mr. Novak. Is Mike coming upstairs?
0: Could be, baby. Now, come on, where's Sheila?
6: Oh, Sheila, who cares? She's downtown anyway. She won't know. Hey, where are you going?
0: Sorry, baby, I got a date.
7: I'm not busy. Well, I do.
6: Don't let him leave, Mike.
7: If he does, he's going to walk through me.
0: I'm sorry, baby, he's not my type. A tall, wide package, so I gave him a bargain offer. He didn't fold after two, but he had a kind of hurt look in his eye when I hit him the third time, like I didn't know he could take a hint. When he wound up and hit the floor, every window in the house rattled, and I figured the Berkeley seismograph got a cheap thrill. I made it as far as the front door when I heard a car pull up in the driveway. When I got to the window, a dame and a guy were getting out of a new Nash and heading for the door. The guy was a middle-class gunsel, but if the gal was Sheila Lampson, she made nice opposition. Well, I couldn't wait around to see. I finally managed to make my apartment without having one of Hellman's men pick me up, and when I got in, Jocko was just pouring himself another glass of green dreams and posing in the mirror like a man of distinction. The stiff was still there on the floor next to a glass of ice water.
1: Patsy, I don't approve of your choice of party guests.
0: The guy's dead, Jocko.
1: Oh, well, in that case, I'll overlook it. This is the friend you were telling me about? When are you due at the gas chamber, Patsy?
0: Any phone calls?
1: Oh, now that you mention it, yes.
0: Hellman?
1: Regularly on the quarter hour. Not very coherent, but I got the idea he's looking for you. Also a call from the hospital. They wanted to know the whereabouts of a Miss Georgie Lampson.
0: What do you mean?
1: It seems she disappeared a few hours ago from one of their wards. Patsy, you look worried. Perhaps a sampling of this delicate dollar ambrosia would help. Try it.
0: No, thanks.
1: Suit yourself, Patsy. Myself, I'm an old subscriber to the Socrates plan of self-destruction. If you want it done right, do it yourself. By the way, have you noticed our friend's hands lately?
0: Huh?
1: It looks like he's entertaining a scrap of paper in his right hand.
0: Yeah, I see it. Oh, let me see here.
1: Seems kind of stingy with it, doesn't he?
0: Yeah, I got it.
1: Oh, an old envelope. Not even a coded letter to puzzle over.
0: I'll settle for the address, Jocko. Take a look.
1: Captain Edward Small, SS Calcutta, Paramount Line, Shanghai. Well, that's nice. Shall we have another drink?
0: Later, Jocko. Right now, we haven't got the time.
1: If that's who I think it is, Patsy, you're going to have lots of time. I'll just whip up a short one.
0: Novak talking.
4: Listen, smart boy, and listen hard. This is for the last time. You check in here in 10 minutes, or I'll send out an all points. Dead or alive, Novak.
0: All right, Hellman. There's a dead guy here in my apartment right now. His name's Captain Edward Small, off the Calcutta.
4: I don't need any more bodies, Novak. I can hang you twice with what I got.
0: All right, copper. But if you want your picture in the paper tomorrow, you can meet me out in C-Clip in 15 minutes. 48 Camino Drive. Phone, most of the puzzle straightened out like wet wash in a dry wind. Now, there's one thing you can count on. When you bet on miracles, you buy a ticket straight through. I finally pulled up at the Lampson place, and I started looking around for Hellman. The joint looked about as crowded as a Kremlin breakfast for Senator Taft. I was taking a fast check, trying to figure how far they could have gone, when Hellman fought his way through the box hedge for the driveway. He circled down behind the garage and around the back of the house. We just made it in time for the curtain scene. Sheila Lampson was backing down slow toward the seawall, waving her arms in the air and begging every inch of the way. And Georgie stumbled after her like the avenging angel, and she had a gun. She had a coat tossed over her hospital gown, and the look in her eyes told the whole story. Tears and hate and lots of both.
8: Novak, you've got to stop her. She's crazy. She's crazy. She wanted to kill me.
0: What's so crazy about that?
2: You're sweet, Patsy, but you weren't invited. Don't get too close to the animals.
0: It's your gun, Georgie. Don't let it hang you. This is Hellman from Homicide.
2: No good, Patsy. This one's for me. Isn't it, Sheila?
8: Georgie.
2: Isn't it for me?
8: Please, Georgie, don't. No, let's stop her. Stop her before she does it.
9: All right, girls, let's break it up.
2: Be good, Copper. You too, Patsy.
0: It's your neck. It won't look good stretched.
8: Please, Georgie.
2: Don't eat that, Sheila. Not yet. First, I want to tell you how clever you are. How sweet you looked at my mother's funeral. How you ruined my father. How discreet with other men, Sheila. Oh, it was magnificent.
8: Georgie, please. I didn't know, Georgie. I didn't know it. I swear I'll make it up to you. Please.
2: One other thing, Sheila. Listen to me, Sheila. Those emeralds you've got. The ones you sent Haynes to Shanghai for. The ones he killed my father for. They were glass, Sheila. 10-cent green glass. You hear, Sheila? Glass.
8: Please. Georgie, please.
9: Georgie, watch her. Sheila's got a gun.
0: Take it easy, baby. We got a long trip.
2: She's dead. Isn't she, Patsy? She's dead.
0: She didn't die, baby. With that much lead, she sank.
2: It burns, Patsy. It burns.
0: It'll cool. The fog's starting to come in.
2: Remember the party, Patsy?
0: Yeah, I remember.
2: Then say it, Patsy. Please say it now. Say it.
0: Yeah, Georgie, I'd say it, but you're not listening.

found a letter in Georgie's coat pocket that told most of the story, and then Hellman grabbed Mike and Sheila's sister and sweated the rest out of them. Well, it wasn't a pretty story, but it moved. When Sheila spent the professor broke and he checked out over in China, Georgie decided to blow the whistle on her. She made up that phony yarn about the emeralds, and then she let Haynes murder her father and walk off with them. They were glass. To make it look good, Haynes played pallbearer and took the boat back with the body. But not before Georgie tipped the captain and the first mate about that sack of emeralds Haynes was supposed to have. So they went to work. They robbed Haynes and planted a fake for a fake. It was a real cat and mouse game. Georgie only made one mistake, but sometimes that's all it takes. She flew back here a few days before the Calcutta got in so that she could be around for the payoff. One of Sheila's pals must have spotted her and trailed her to my place. And then the sapping started. That was the same night the Calcutta got in, and people started checking packages and pulling triggers. When Sheila found her package was a fake, she figured Haynes was being cute, so he got it first. And then she went out after that original fake. She tried to double up and hang Haynes' body on me and get rid of Georgie at the same time. But Georgie didn't die easy. I don't know how the captain got on to me, probably through Sheila. But her dental friends took care of the first mate with a knife when he got anxious. Well, when the dust lifted and they counted cold noses, it was a real devil's game. Wherever he was, Georgie's old man must have been holding his side, though, rolling in the aisles. Yeah, a real plum. And Sheila found out when you get close enough to the seed, the taste gets bitter. Well, Hellman asked only one question. How come a smart girl like Georgie bought something as stupid as revenge? I don't know. She was alive.

cast included Lois Andrews, Steve Brody, Herbert Litton, Jerry Hausner, Ivan Ditmars, Ray Erlenborn, and Hal Sawyer. This is a Larry Finley transcription, brought to you from Hollywood.

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0: Municipal Tower to Transcontinental Flight 17. Municipal Tower to Transcontinental Flight 17. Over.
1: That's us, Tom. Check it.
2: Check. Transcontinental Flight 17 in Municipal Tower. 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
0: Police instructions. Check and see if you have male passenger occupying seat 24. Passenger occupying seat 24 wanted by police. Over.
2: I'm just checking my list, Joe. Yep, we got a man in 24. I'll tell him. Municipal Tower, we have a man in seat 24. The name he's traveling under is John J. Jones.
0: John J. Jones. Maybe that's his right name, but the police want him. They know him as Boston Blackie.
3: Maybe you've met Boston Blackie before on your local movie screen. In case some of you haven't, I think you'll soon be fast friends of his. And maybe you've already tried new Soapy Rich Rinso, too. In which case, you don't need me to tell you how good it is. But if you aren't using Rinso now, I can't think of a better time for you to start. Now when summer is here, you certainly don't want to spend hours on wash day scrubbing and boiling clothes. Well, just keep in mind that Rinso gets out the dirt without hard scrubbing or boiling. A short soaking in Rinso's lively suds, a few quick finger rubs, and you'll be ready to hang out a Rinso white wash. Try this on your clothesline and see if you don't start whistling while you wash. And now, meet Boston Blackie. Outside the law is no strange territory to Blackie, but never does he stray for personal reward. Although the police, and notably Inspector Faraday, find no solace in his motives, and only bewilderment in his ability to remain out of their reach. Meet Chester Morris as Boston Blackie, enemy to those who make him an enemy, friend to those who have no friend.
4: You Chicago police have been very cooperative. Thanks a million.
5: Glad to help you, Inspector Faraday. When we send a man to New York, you can return the favor.
4: Glad to. Anytime, Captain.
6: There's the plane now, Inspector. See it? Blackie has got to be on it. We know he was on the plane when it left Detroit, and it hasn't made any stops.
4: Well, Blackie's liable to get out of anything any time. I remember once I had him in two sets of handcuffs. In the next minute...
6: No handcuffs.
4: No Blackie. Chances are I couldn't have made the charge stick anyhow. Never have been able to tie anything on him in 6 years.
7: You'll be able to arrest him now, won't you, Inspector?
4: You're sure Blackie's a man, are you, Miss Moray?
7: Oh, of course I'm sure. I was with my grandfather when he was robbed and the money stolen. The thief wore no mask, and I recognized him from the picture of Boston Blackie that was in the paper last year.
4: Mm.
7: Oh, I'm sure it was Blackie.
4: Mm-hmm.
7: Why do you keep asking me if I'm sure?
4: I just wanted to be certain, that's all. I've been waiting to get a witness to make a positive identification for a long time.
7: Oh, here comes the plane now. Do you think they'll have the money with him? I can't wait until I get my hands on it.
4: There's lots of money in this world, Miss Moray. What I can't wait to get my hands on is Boston Blackie. Go ahead in, Miss Moray. I've been keeping Blackie in my hotel room here until our plane leaves for New York. Talk to him yourself. Mm-hmm. I can't get anything out of him. Go ahead now. I'm on hands in there guarding him, and I'll be right here outside the door.
7: All right, Inspector Faraday.
4: Blackie always was a soft touch for a girl. Here's hoping you get something out of him.
7: Oh, Inspector, you'll never know how important it is to me that I do. Hello?
8: He won't say a word, miss. Just sits there like he did all the time the inspector was questioning him.
7: Oh, I'll try. Blackie? Boston Blackie, would you talk to me?
4: About business or pleasure?
7: Maybe a little of both. Detective Monahan, could Mr. Blackie and I go over in the corner and talk?
8: Yeah, sure. I don't know why not. I'll stroll out the window.
7: Would you please come over here with me, Blackie?
4: Why, sure. I've been waiting for a chance like this to have a little chat with you, Miss Moray. You identified me as the man who stole $10,000 from your grandfather.
7: Yes, yes, I did.
4: You know, you never saw me before in your life, Miss Moray.
7: I wish I had. I wouldn't be in such desperate trouble now.
4: You're in trouble. You had me arrested because you're in trouble? What is this, a new switch on the share the wealth plan?
7: Oh, please let me explain. From what I've heard of you, Blackie, you're the only man living who can help me. But I had no idea of where or how I could reach you.
4: Oh, so you made up the story of my stealing your grandfather's money, huh?
7: Yes, I did. I knew the police could trace your movements where I couldn't. And I knew you could get away from Inspector Faraday once I'd seen you.
4: Well, thanks for the confidence.
7: The very worst I could have said I was mistaken in the identification, and then they would have had to let you go. Only by then it will be too late.
9: Say, look, let's get organized. Too late for what?
7: To recover the diamond that was stolen from me.
9: You've got the wrong boy, lady. If a diamond was stolen from you, let the police get it back. They're in that business.
7: But that diamond, Blackie, the rest of my life depends on it. I must have it back by tomorrow night. Oh, please, please help me.
9: Well, with these handcuffs on and two New York detectives guarding me, I couldn't be of very much help to anybody.
7: But those handcuffs, haven't I heard that you can get out of them whenever you want to?
9: Yes, but I've got to want to first.
7: Oh, I'm sorry. I'm more than sorry. I'm miserable. I knew I had to reach you, and I just messed up everything. That was never...
9: Oh, wait a minute. Wait a minute, Miss Morey. We'll figure some way out. Here, wipe your eyes with this handkerchief.
7: Thanks. Put your hand. You've got all of the handcuffs.
9: Shh. Okay, now. There, your eyes are nice and dry. Now blow. You feel better now?
7: Yes. Yes, I do.
9: All right, then. Let me have your bedtime story.
7: I don't know how I can laugh.
9: Oh, it's easy. You just open your mouth and close your eyes and think of Inspector Faraday. Never fails. Come on, Miss Morey. Tell me the whole story before Faraday gets restless.
7: Well, I'm engaged to George Atwater.
9: Yes?
7: We're to be married soon, and yesterday he brought me something to look at. The Jonathan Diamond.
9: The Jonathan, huh? Oh, that's worth a fortune.
7: Well, George's father has millions.
10: Yeah, Miss Morey, you all right over there?
7: Oh, yes, officer, thank you. I won't be a minute now. Blackie, the diamond belonged to George's father. George brought it over to show me, and then he had a little too much to drink, and I thought it safer if he left it with me. He agreed. And sometime during the night, it must have been stolen from my apartment.
9: I get it. If you don't produce the diamond, it'll be a mess. The police don't know anything about the diamond?
7: No. That's why I made up the story about my grandfather and the stolen money.
9: Well, when do you have to produce the Jonathan, Miss Morey?
7: Tomorrow night. George gets back from a trip then. He'll want it, and... Oh, Blackie.
9: Tomorrow night. Well, it doesn't give me much time to work, but I'll try. Call the detective over here.
7: All right, but why?
9: Shh, don't ask questions. Just get him over.
7: All right. Officer, would you come over here a minute, please?
11: Sure, Miss Snatcher. Well, did he tell you anything?
9: No, but I've got something to tell you, Monahan.
11: Indeed, and what's that?
9: This.
7: Shouldn't have done that, Blackie. You shouldn't have hit the officer.
9: You sure would have disappointed me if you hadn't said that. Now, listen. I'm going out the window and down the fire escape. As soon as I get moving, you scream for Faraday. Tell him what happened, that I socked Monahan and put the handcuffs on you. Here, I'd better do that now. Faraday's got the key. He'll open them later. There. Now, remember, you finally work this handkerchief from around your mouth and scream. Have you got that?
7: Yes. Oh, Blackie, please remember that getting back that diamond means my marriage and my whole life's happiness.
9: Okay. Well, I'm going to New York, and I'll do my best. If I get back the diamond, you get married. You know, I wouldn't be surprised if instead of Boston Blackie, from now on I'm known as Chicago Cupid. Shorty, listen. When a piece of ice like the Jonathan Diamond is lifted, somebody's got to know something about it.
12: Look, Blackie, I've been out all night on it. Nobody knows nothing. All I could pick up was that a fella named Atwater owns it. None of the boys have touched it. That is, except Duke Walton. I'm telling you, it's as hot as a pistol, but Duke's been bragging that he'll grab it one of these days.
9: Yeah? Well, where can I find him?
12: Well, I checked that, too. He's out of town. That's definite. Yeah, he's been gone a week. Now, look, boss, why don't you lay off?
9: Shorty, I promised to get that diamond back. I chartered a plane out of Chicago last night after breaking out of that hotel room. Young Atwater isn't due back in town till tonight, so I still have a little time. I'm going to waste some of it on a visit to the Atwater house.
12: Ain't you a little out of your class up there, Blackie? You know, they got an awful lot of dough, those Atwaters.
9: You know something, Shorty? After the way that Morey girl smiled at me in Chicago, I kind of feel like $1 million myself.

0: Yes, sir?
1: I'd like to see Mr. Atwater.
0: Who shall I say is calling, please?
1: Mr. Jones. Mr. John J. Jones. Mr. Atwater doesn't know me, but you can say it's about his son.
0: About Mr. George Atwater, Jr.?
1: That's right.
0: He's in, sir. Would you like to see him?
1: George is in? Well, I certainly would like to see him. When did he get back?
0: A little while ago, sir. He returned earlier than we expected. Come this way. He's in the library, right here. Shall I announce you?
1: No, no, thanks. I'll go right in.
0: Very good, sir.
1: Hello there. Mr. Atwater?
2: Yes, I'm George Atwater. Who are you?
1: Well, my name is Jones, Mr. Atwater. John J. Jones. I'm a friend of your fiancée's.
2: Oh, a friend of Lee's?
1: That's right. And if you don't mind, I'd like to ask you a question.
2: Sure, go ahead.
1: Well, the night before last, when you left Miss Moray, you were a little,
2: Oh, what do you mean, a little? I was a lot.
1: Well, I don't mean to be personal, but did you stop off anywhere on your way home?
2: No, I got a cab and came right home.
1: Mr. Atwater, where do you usually keep the Jonathan Diamond?
2: I don't know what you're driving at, Mr. Jones, but, well, we keep it here in the library, in this wall safe. Only it's not here now.
1: Would you open the safe for me, please?
2: Well, now, Mr. Jones, you're a perfect stranger to me, even though you are a friend of Miss Moray's. Well, you could hardly expect... Oh. So, this is a holdup, huh?
1: I'm sorry I had to pull this gun on you, Mr. Atwater, but I want to see that safe. You don't mind if I lock the library door, do you?
2: I do mind, but I don't suppose that matters.
1: Not a bit. There we are. So the Jonathan was kept in the safe, huh? Combination, Mr. Atwater, and keep your hands where I can see them.
2: Sorry, Mr. Jones. I seem to have forgotten the combination.
1: Well, I haven't time to make you remember it. Oh, the safe doesn't look too tough. Come over here where I can watch you while I go to work on it.
2: All right. There's nothing inside the safe, but go ahead and open
1: it. Quiet. Take that watch off your wrist and put it in your pocket. It's making too much noise. I can't hear the tumblers drop. Come on, take it off.
2: All right.
1: I think I've got the first number. Now for the second one. This box of yours is pretty simple, Mr. Atwater. In fact, it's about the most unsafe safe I ever saw. There, that's the second number, all right? Do you want to be a good boy and tell me the last number? No? Okay, be a bad boy and watch me find it out for myself. There. Now, that ought to do it. I'll try the handle now. Well, made it.
2: My compliments.
1: Save them. Let's take a look in this jewelry box. Oh, so the Jonathan Diamond wasn't in the safe, huh? Well, what's this, then?
2: That's the Jonathan, all right. I meant to leave it at Miss Moray's apartment, but I changed my mind.
3: Open that door! Open it up! Open the door, Mr. Atwater! We're the police! Open up!
1: Faraday, he must have had Shorty watched and trail me here.
2: You don't mind if I close this safe door, do you, Mr. Jones? I want you to be cuffed with that diamond still in your hand. Well, this seems to be my day for unexpected visitors.
1: Now keep away from that door, Atwater.
2: You don't scare me. I'm going to open it. I'm coming.
4: I'm going.
2: You'll have to hurry. He's going through the window. Quick, he's got the Jonathan Diamond. He must still be in the garden.
5: I've got two men out there. Maybe I can spot him from here. Come on, Monahan. Blackie, stop!
6: Got him.
2: And he's got the Jonathan Diamond.
5: At last, Boston Blackie caught red-handed.
7: Well, it does look as though Blackie is in for it now, but I have a hunch there's still plenty of action coming up. And shifting from Blackie to Whitey, that is Rinso White, I'd like to tell you about a completely different kind of action, the kind you get with Rinso suds in your washer. Yes, those Rinso suds are so peppy and lively, they get your clothes sparkling white and bright with as little as a 5-minute run per load. And when I say sparkling white, of course I really mean... Exactly, Rinso White. And there's no better way than that whistle to describe the special kind of white Rinso gets your clothes. That's because Rinso gets out more dirt. Simple, isn't it? No wonder Rinso is the only soap recommended by the makers of 33 leading washers. And, of course, a short run is not only easy on your washer, it's easy on your clothes. Keeps them new-looking longer. So next wash day, do yourself a big favor. Whistle up a Rinso White, Rinso Bright wash. And now, back to the adventures of Boston Blackie, starring Chester Morris.
5: Oh,
7: How do you like ourselves, Blackie? Air conditioning between the bars and everything. Comfortable enough for you?
4: Oh, sure. This one's wonderful. I wish you'd try sleeping on that mattress they have in here. I gave up in the middle of the night and slept on the stone floor. It was softer. Oh, come on, Faraday. How about a couple of pillows?
7: Oh, poor Blackie. Too bad I didn't hear you. I've suddenly gotten very deaf. Isn't that terrible?
4: You've suddenly gotten very deaf, and you've always been very dumb.
7: Oh, very funny, Blackie.
4: Yes, I know. New gag writer.
7: Last one have to go back to kindergarten?
4: Yes, and he told me how much all the other children miss you since you stopped going, Faraday.
7: Blackie? We had to grab you on that Maury girl's charge.
4: All right, so you grabbed me.
7: A $10,000 stick-up, Blackie. That isn't important now. We'll talk about that later. But where's the Jonathan Diamond?
4: Jonathan Diamond? What's that?
7: Listen, Blackie, you've had that diamond in your hand. Now you had it when we broke in. Atwater saw it there. Where is it now?
4: Now, you listen, Faraday. You've got to get me out of here in a couple of hours. You haven't a thing to hold me on.
7: No? Breaking into the Atwater house?
4: I broke out of the house, not into it.
7: Now, see if that's a crime, Inspector. You opened the safe in the library and you stole the Jonathan diamond. How about that?
4: You sure I did? Mm. Does that safe look forced? Did you find the diamond on me?
7: No to all those things. But we've got George Atwater as a witness.
4: A witness to what? I was calling on him at the suggestion of a mutual friend, Inspector.
7: Hmm.
4: We were having a chat when somebody started to pound on the door. I got scared and jumped through the window. You know, things like that happen, Inspector. People get scared and they jump.
7: Blackie, I'm telling you this, man to man, we've got a case against you. Atwater's word against yours that you robbed his safe. And slugging Monahan in Chicago. The Moray girl's testimony that you robbed a grandfather. That'll add up to 10 years at least.
4: Go ahead, Inspector.
7: All right, I'll be honest, Blackie. Young Atwater screaming about his diamond. Says you had it one minute, we grabbed you the next minute, so it can't be missing.
4: Only it is.
7: All right, you tell us where you hid it, and I'll get him to drop all charges. I'll even talk to the Moray girl to get her to go easy if you return her doll. Now, how's that?
4: I don't know.
7: Oh. You must have it stashed somewhere. Give me your word of honor to deliver it back to me today, and I'll let you out. Your word's always been good to me, Blackie. Now, come on. Don't you want to get out of jail?
4: Well, I don't know now, Faraday. It's kind of a nice jail. You know, air conditioning between the
7: Blackie,
4: bars.
7: Blackie, be a good guy.
4: Okay, Faraday. As a favor to you, I'll come out. And you'll have your diamond back 2 hours after I leave here. But I'm not to be bothered during that time by the cops. You understand?
7: Bothered? You'll be protected. And thanks a million, Blackie.
4: That's all right, Faraday. I'll get plenty of satisfaction every time I remember you begging me to get out of jail. Miss Moray, this is Blackie. Can you talk?
6: Oh, yes, of course. Nobody's here.
4: Did I get the diamond? Well, yes and no, Miss Moray. Nobody ever stole it from your apartment.
6: What?
4: Atwater says he took it with him when he left you the other night.
6: But that's impossible. He didn't. I know he didn't. I even looked at it after he left.
4: Well, Miss Moray, will you meet me by the shrubbery alongside the library window of the Atwater house in exactly a half an hour?
6: Well, all right, but what are we going to do?
4: We're going to rob a safe, Miss Moray, with police protection. Keep that flashlight steady, Miss Moray, please. Mm-hmm. We're lucky the safe won't be locked.
6: Why not?
4: Because nobody knows I put the diamond back in it when the police pounded on the door. And it was only slammed shut by young Atwater. Well, here it is. There, you see? It's open. And here's the box that holds the Jonathan diamond. Put your flashlight on it. We'll take a quick look.
6: All right. There.
4: Oh,
6: the box is empty.
4: Uh-oh. Atwater must have seen me put it back and grabbed it. But why is he telling the police that I had it?
8: And see that I'm not disturbed.
4: Quick, that's Atwater now. Put out that flash and get back at these drapes. Hurry.
6: All right.
4: 7, 6, 9.
6: What are you doing?
4: Shh. I'm counting the clicks on the dial. 7, 3, 4, 2. Got it.
8: Hello. This is George Atwater. I got your message, but why did you call me here after I... Well, I don't care about that. We made a deal. I don't owe you a dime anymore, and you got what you wanted. Well, you have to expect it to be hot for a while. And look, remember this. I'm washed up with you and that crooked roulette wheel of yours. We're all square. And if you call me here again, I'll turn you over to the police. Yes, yes. If I hear of anybody who wants to buy it, I'll let you know. You what? Don't be foolish. Who'd believe that? Goodbye.
4: I think I understand everything now, Miss Moray, but I've got to find the man Atwater just called.
6: How can you? He didn't mention any name.
4: No, but I counted the clicks as he was dialing that number. If my ears haven't let me down, I can call that number, too. Anyhow, I'm going to try.
6: You think that man has a Jonathan diamond?
4: Yes, I think so. But you don't have to worry about it from now on. You won't be blamed because it was missing from your apartment.
6: But you're in a mess now, aren't you?
4: Well, yes, kind of. You see, I promised Faraday that he'd have his diamond back in 2 hours, and I can't keep that promise. Well, I hope the OPA hasn't put a ceiling on tempers, because if they have, he'll hit it.
9: Hello? Police headquarters.
4: Inspector Faraday, please.
9: Just a minute. Faraday speaking.
4: This is Blackie, Faraday.
9: Your time's up, Blackie. Have you got the Jonathan Diamond?
4: Well, no, Inspector, I haven't.
9: You're stalling. Now, Blackie, you've crossed me for the last time. I'm going to have a dragnet out that'll have you down here before you know it, and you're going to stay in jail this time.
4: Yeah, but, Inspector, listen, I... You wouldn't listen, Shorty. I've got to work extra fast now.
10: Gee, Blackie, look, if there's anything...
4: Hold it, Shorty. I'm going to try that number Atwater called. Atwater told me to call you.
11: Yeah? Who's this?
4: I've got cash I'd like to trade in for something you've got. Atwater says that...
11: Atwater says, huh? Okay. I'm in an old house, 632 West 100th Street. First door on the right as you come in. Get here fast and we'll talk business.
4: Okay. Bye.
10: Worked, eh, Blackie?
4: I don't know. It was a little too easy. Come on, Shorty. We're going up there to get Faraday his diamond. Unless his dragnet gets me first.
10: Blackie, duck down. Duck down this hallway.
4: Okay, what is it, Shorty?
10: Prowl car just coming this way. I never saw so many cops as we passed on the way up here.
4: Never mind, Shorty. Stay flattened out against this door until it's time for what I told you to do.
10: Yeah, okay, Blackie. But who really stole the Jonathan Diamond?
4: Nobody stole it, Shorty. Atwater left the stone at Lee Moray's apartment and then returned later that night and lifted it so that Miss Moray could report it stolen to the police.
10: Ixnay, Ixnay, boss. Coppers. Okay, now. Look, boss, why did Atwater want the Dane reported?
4: So he wouldn't be involved. This guy I called up, the one who lives in this building, has something on Atwater and wanted the diamond as his price for claiming up. Atwater had to get it for him, see?
10: Oh, yeah, I get it. He stashed it in his own safe until he could reach this guy and turn it over to him. Only you opened the safe before he could do it. And he had to figure out a new story, huh, boss?
4: Sure. All he had to tell the cops then is that he was afraid that Jonathan wouldn't be safe at the girl's apartment and that he went back in to get it.
10: Oh.
4: I thought it was pretty cute when I put the diamond back in the safe. But Atwater must have seen me. Well, wish me luck, Shorty. And don't forget what I told you to do.
10: Yeah, yeah. Okay, boss. Quick. Come on, it's okay now.
4: So long.
12: Yeah, who is it?
4: I called you a little while ago.
12: Okay.
4: Open up.
12: Okay.

0: But an X-ray just to make sure.
1: Hey, Duke.
0: Huh?
1: Duke, look under the door. That's smoke.
0: Where? Hey, that's right. Well, that makes things easier. This joint's a fire trap. I'll scram out of here and leave you tied up, Blackie.
2: Lucky, I guess I was just born under a lucky star.
1: Maybe. But don't forget, Duke, sometimes stars have a habit of falling.
0: Yeah, okay, so I'm ducking right out of here.
3: Fire! Fire! The whole building's on fire! Come on, get out of here!
0: That does it. So long, Blackie. Me and the Jonathan Diamond are getting out of here, and both of us are nice and safe, which is more than I can say for you, pal.
1: Wait a minute, Duke. I've got a proposition.
0: Sure, but I got a date. No use trying to bust them ropes, boy. Maybe the fire will bring them through for you, huh?
1: Hey, you did it. How'd you get out of them ropes?
0: Never mind, ain't gonna be any good.
1: Oh, yes, it is, Duke. This place is on fire. Go on, try and get out.
0: I don't have to try. I'm getting.
1: Take a look at the door, Duke. It's locked.
0: Sure, it's locked, and I'm gonna open it right now.
1: Hey, where'd the key go to? I've got it, Duke, right here. I locked the door and removed the key when I had my back to the door after you got the drop on me.
0: Come on, give it to me. Give it to me. We'll both be burned to death.
1: Sure, Duke. Here it is.
0: Catch. Hey, hey, don't talk like. Hey, where'd it go? I gotta get it.
1: Sure, you're gonna get it, but good. You missed me, sucker.
0: I'll sucker you out. Get you, but it's bloody if it's a loose. Take a minute. Oh, hey, you're breaking my wrist.
1: Drop that gun. Okay. Now, where's the diamond?
0: Never mind the diamond, Blackie. The fire will both be trapped.
1: Well, there's no fire, sucker.
0: Huh?
1: My pal Shorty burned some papers in the hall and pounded on the door.
0: But you...
1: Now, give her that diamond. You must have it on you. When you thought there was a fire, you'd have never left without it.
0: I ain't got it, Blackie. When I found your phone call was a phony, I give it to a guy to hold.
1: You're lying, Duke. I'm going to search you. Now turn around with your back to me and keep your hands in the air.
0: Yeah, okay, but I tell you, I ain't got it on me.
1: Well, we'll see. It's not here. It's not here. It's not here.
4: It's me, boss. Everything all right?
1: Okay, Shorty, I'll let you in. Wait till I pick up the key. Now, don't move, you.
4: Well, it worked, huh, boss?
1: Yeah, it worked, but do you recognize this guy, Shorty?
4: Yeah, sure, that's Duke Walton, the guy I was telling you about. It was bragged he'd have the Jonathan Diamond.
1: Well, he hasn't got it. I've searched him. He's clean, Shorty.
4: He's holding out, the dirty heel.
1: Yes, the dirty... Heel. Heel, huh? You know, Shorty, I think I've got something there. It's the one place I didn't look. Take off your shoes, Duke. Come on, take them off.
0: You went, Blucky. The ice is in my right shoe. There's a slide in the heel. The diamond's inside.
1: Now, that's being very sensible, Duke. I'll just take the diamond out of that slot it's in and at the same time pull myself and Inspector Faraday out of a great big hole. It's bargain day, Faraday. You've got your diamond, and I've got Miss Morey. Right, honey?
5: Well, for a while, Blackie. Then I've got to go back home to Wisconsin.
1: Oh, well, can we go now, Inspector?
6: Okay, Blackie. Go ahead, beat it. You're in the clear. Only remember this. You make one slip, Blackie, and as sure as my name is Faraday, I'll be on your neck.
1: You'll be on my neck, eh? Okay, Inspector, but before Miss Morey leaves for Wisconsin, I hope I'll have her there for a little while first.
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0: And now a glimpse at next week's adventure of Boston Blackie.
1: I won't do it, I tell you. I can't do it.
2: But Mr. Manletter, it's the only way your business can be saved.
1: I don't care about that. If the only way it can be saved is by risking the life of my friend Boston Blackie, well, I'd rather it were lost. I won't ask Blackie to keep that appointment. I don't even want to know about it.
2: All right, Mr. Manletter, if that's the way you want it.
1: I'm going out and try to raise the money. You'll hear from me later, and remember, I don't want Blackie to hear about this.
2: Hello, Mary. Get me Boston Blackie.

0: Richard Lane as Inspector Faraday. You can see Chester Morris as Boston Blackie on the screen at your favorite movie theater. Boston Blackie's latest Columbia picture is One Mysterious Night, soon to be released. Original music for this program by Charles Cornell. This is Harlow Wilcox speaking for the makers of Rinso and wishing you all a very pleasant good night.
1: And don't forget, tomorrow, when you ask your grocer for the new Rinso, buy a cake of Life Boy at the same time. Life Boy's rich, purifying lather goes right after dirt and perspiration, leaves you feeling extra clean. 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
2: Ladies and gentlemen, the story you are about to hear is true. 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
3: Fatima Cigarettes, best of long cigarettes, brings you Dragnet.
2: You're a detective sergeant. You're assigned to homicide detail. A vicious killer has taken the life of a 62-year-old woman. Suspicion points in only one direction. The murderer was heartless, cold-blooded. Your job, get him.
4: If you want a long cigarette, smoke the best of long cigarettes. Smoke Fatima. It's the long cigarette that contains an essential ingredient of all the very popular cigarettes, Turkish tobacco. That's why you see the Turkish symbols on the attractive golden yellow Fatima package. That's why Fatima has a much different, much better flavor and aroma than any other long cigarette. That's why Fatima doubles and redoubles its smokers. Yes, if you want a long cigarette, smoke the best of long cigarettes. Smoke Fatima.
3: Dragnet, the documented drama of an actual crime. For the next 30 minutes, in cooperation with the Los Angeles Police Department, you will travel step by step on the side of the law through an actual case from official police files. From beginning to end, from crime to punishment, Dragnet is the story of your police force in action.
5: It was Saturday, November 5th. It was foggy in Los Angeles. We were working the day watch out of homicide. My partner's Ben Romero. The boss is Ed Backstrand, Chief of Detectives. My name's Friday. It was 3:35 p.m. when I got to room 42. Homicide.
6: Long distance.
5: This is Friday in homicide. I'd like to place a call to Mr. Frank Renard in Murphy, Idaho. The number is 761.
6: Frank Renard, Murphy, Idaho, 761.
5: Yeah, that's right. The call's been cleared with the business office.
6: All right. Do you want me to call you back, Sergeant?
5: No, I'll hang on.
6: Okay, I'll place it for you. Long distance, Mr. Frank Renard, Murphy, Idaho, Murphy 761.
7: Okay. You may have been at a
6: distance. Your number, please? Charge the call to Madison 7961.
7: Thank you.
6: The time and charges on the call's completed, operator.
7: Radar, operator? Yes, Murphy, Idaho, routing and person 19. NAMPA 5 4 3 5 1 6 0 thank you.
6: Welcome.
7: Through Boise. I'm calling Napa. Napa. Murphy, 761. Thank you. Keep ringing 761.
6: They're ringing the number, Sergeant.
5: Okay, thanks.
6: Los Angeles calling.
8: I'm Frank Renard.
6: Go ahead, please. All right, Sergeant, go ahead.
8: Hello. Hello.
9: Hello, Frank Renard.
8: Yeah, who's this?
5: This is Sergeant Friday, Los Angeles Police Department. We've got an urgent message for you.
8: For me? Well, what's the matter?
5: Well, your wife, Dolores, asked me to call you. Something's happened to your mother.
8: What do you mean? What's happened?
5: Well, I better let your wife tell you. She wants you back in Los Angeles right away.
8: Look, what's this all about? I can't leave my job now.
5: You better come. Your mother's been murdered.

0: talked to the skipper, Joe. He's on his way in.
1: That's good.
2: Did you call my husband? Did you?
1: He's flying down from Idaho tonight. Be here in the morning.
2: You tell him about me? The trouble I'm in?
1: I told him his mother was murdered. That's all I told him, Mrs. Renard.
2: What am I going to say to Frank? He always sided in with his mother. He'll never believe me. What can I tell him?
0: Jury can give you more trouble than your husband can. What you going to tell them?
2: Are you stupid or something? How many times do I have to say it? I didn't kill her. I didn't kill her.
1: It's a small room, Ms. Renard. We can hear you. Sit down, please.
2: I won't sit down. You're not pinning this on me because I didn't do it. Anybody could have killed the old hag, but I didn't.
1: Will you sit down, please?
2: I don't have to take this. I'm no tramp. Keeping me in here, asking me questions. I told you all I know.
1: Look, you're in a bad spot. I hope you realize that.
2: I didn't kill her.
1: Ms. Renard, how long have you and your mother-in-law been living together in the house on Chavez Road?
2: Since Frank took the job up in Idaho. About 6 months. He said it'd be better for me while he was away living with her.
0: Your neighbors told us you didn't get along very well with your mother-in-law.
2: That's right, I didn't. She hated me, I hated her.
1: You used to fight with her, is that right? You hit her?
2: Only a couple of times. She called me dirty names. I hit her. She pulled me by the hair. And I hated her like everything. I didn't kill her.
1: Once more, Ms. Renard, would you mind telling us how you spent your time since early this morning, where you went, what you did, everything?
2: I told you already everything.
1: Will you tell us again, please?
2: I got up about 8:45. I had a cup of coffee and then I got dressed. The old lady was on the back porch doing the washing.
1: What did your mother-in-law do for a living?
2: I told you. She took in washing. After I got dressed, I left the house. About 10 minutes after 9, I went downtown to the dentist. He filled a tooth for me. This one here, you can ask him.
1: What time did you leave the dentist's office?
2: About 9:45. Maybe 20 after. You can ask him.
1: What'd you do after that?
2: I walked around window shopping.
1: Did you buy anything? Talk to anybody?
2: I told you no.
1: What time did you get home?
2: 12:30. I went in the bedroom. The old lady was on the floor. Blood all over. I felt her heart. It wasn't beating.
1: Is that when you got the blood on your dress?
2: Yeah. Now, that's all I'm going to say. 3 times I told you the same story already.
1: And you still can't account for your time between 10:20 this morning and the time you found the body and called the police at 12:30.
2: I told you. I left the dentist. I went window shopping. Then I walked home.
0: And during that time, you didn't talk to anyone and no one saw you?
2: Lots of people saw me. People on the street downtown. I'm no tramp. I don't talk to everybody.
1: None of your neighbors saw you come home, Ms. Renard?
2: Of course they didn't see me. I cut across the back lot up from San Jose Avenue. I came in the back way.
1: The lady who lives next door to you, she says she was in the backyard about noontime. She stayed there after 1 o'clock. She didn't see you come in the back way.
2: And she's a liar. She's a dirty liar.
1: You and your husband took out an insurance policy on your mother-in-law last year. Is that right, Ms. Renard?
2: Sure it is. What of it?
0: $5,000?
2: Yeah, so what?
1: You know a man by the name of George Martino?
2: No.
1: You better tell the truth, Ms. Renard.
2: All right, so I do. He's a friend of mine.
1: You've been running around with him since your husband's been away.
2: None of your business. I do what I want.
1: Your mother-in-law found out about Martino. That's what you fought about most of the time.
2: Oh, she was crazy. He's a friend of mine, that's all.
1: Are you telling the truth, Ms. Renard?
2: Martino's a boyfriend of mine. I told you, that's all.
1: Your mother-in-law found out you were running around with him. She warned you if you didn't shake Martino, she'd write your husband. You said you'd kill her if she did.
2: That's a lie.
1: That's what your mother-in-law told one of the neighbor ladies.
2: I said it just to scare her. One night I was drinking. We had a fight. She was yapping at me all night. I said it just to scare her.
1: But she wrote the letter anyway.
2: And that's what she said. But I didn't kill her.
0: You had the time, the motive, and the opportunity.
2: It wasn't me. I didn't kill her.
1: Interrogation room Friday.
3: This is Brennan, Joe.
1: Yeah, Bill. Where are you?
3: Santa Monica. Picked up George Martino.
1: Ben and I drove Mrs. Renard to Lincoln Heights Jail, 5th floor, and had her booked on suspicion of 187 PC. When we checked back in at the office, Brennan and Wiseman, the other 2 men on the case with Ben and I, were questioning George Martino in the interrogation room. Ben and I stood by. Martino admitted only 2 things. He had been running around with Mrs. Renard since her husband left town, and he had heard Mrs. Renard express a desire to do away with her mother-in-law. After the questioning of Martino, Sergeant Brennan, Ben and I met with Chief Ed Backstrand. It was 5:15 p.m.
4: You got everything but the murder weapon, huh?
0: That and Mrs. Renard's confession. She ought to come through, huh, Joe?
1: I don't know. She's scared, but she's still got a smart mouth. What about Martino, Brennan? You think he had a hand in it?
5: I don't think so. We spent most of the afternoon talking to him. He hasn't got the guts. We took a statement.
4: And does he have an alibi?
5: Solid.
4: What was the cause of death?
5: Strangulation, multiple fractures of the skull. All motives are with Mrs. Renard, Chief. Pretty clear-cut job.
4: No evidence of robbery or burglary, I guess.
0: A couple of the dresser drawers in the bedroom were emptied on the floor and clothes tossed all around. Pretty obvious plan to make it look like burglary.
4: Maybe.
5: We found three $1 bills in plain sight. They were on the floor near the body. If a burglar went through this stuff, he wouldn't have missed that money.
4: And it shouldn't be too much trouble tying it up.
0: Shouldn't be, Skipper.
4: And Friday and Romero, you follow the case through. Just a minute. Hello. Backstrand. Yeah? What? All right, I'll send him over. Lee Jones. Just finished checking the evidence at the crime lab.
5: Yeah?
4: He thinks Mrs. Renard's innocent.
0: There they are, fellas. Facts don't lie. But she had every reason in the world to kill the old lady.
6: In my book, she couldn't have killed her.
5: All right, let's have it, Lee. How does the evidence add up?
6: Just it, Joe. It doesn't. Take a look.
5: All right.
6: The dress Mrs. Renard was wearing when she found the body.
5: That's it. Blood smears near the hem.
6: Two smears, that's all. Now, if she murdered her mother-in-law, there should be more blood on this dress. It shouldn't be smeared.
0: How do you mean?
6: First of all, the manner in which the old lady was killed. Head was battered in. Must have bled profusely. No question about that.
5: All right, go ahead.
6: Whoever murdered the old lady must have stains all over their clothes. Here's the important part. Because of the nature of the wound, it would have stained in drops, not smears.
5: Well, how can you tell the difference? Maybe these are drop stains on her desk.
6: They're not. I checked them with a microscope. Only the higher ribs of the cloth are stained. The smears, nothing else. But a drop forms its own definite drop pattern and permeates the cloth, soaks in.
5: Mm-hmm. No signs of that on her dress.
6: Not a one. Now, here's the silk scarf the old lady was strangled with.
5: Yeah?
6: Here's what I found in the knot tied in the scarf. Of blonde hair, wavy.
0: Old lady had dark hair. So does Miss Renard.
5: So does her boyfriend.
6: That's what I mean. This blonde hair is one of two things that didn't belong at that murder scene.
5: What else you got?
6: This here.
0: What is it, Lee?
6: Small piece of plastic from a gun butt, I'd say. See here?
5: Uh-huh.
6: Crisscross surface and a little smooth area here.
5: Yeah.
6: The killer could have hit the old lady with the butt of a gun.
5: And a piece of the stock could have chipped off like this, huh?
0: Miss Renard doesn't own a gun. Neither did her mother-in-law.
5: Well, where does that leave us?
6: I don't know, Joe. There's the stuff. You can't disregard it. Maybe you can explain it.
5: Yeah. How?
6: Well, first prove this dress isn't the one Mrs. Renard was wearing this morning. Then find the dress she did wear.
0: We know she wore this one. The dentist identified it, and so did two of the neighbors.
6: That's what I mean. The dress is too clean. Doesn't belong.
5: Yeah.
6: This blonde hair, this piece of gun butt, they don't belong either.
5: Well, and you think she's innocent?
6: You're looking at the evidence. What do you think?
5: 6 p.m. Saturday, November 5th. Ben and I went back to the office and met with Brennan Wiseman and Ed Backstrand. The open and shut case against Mrs. Renard was up in the air, but we still weren't sure that she was innocent of the murder of her mother-in-law. Ben and I drove to the Lincoln Heights jail and interviewed the suspect again. She agreed to submit to a lie detector test. We drove back to the office, contacted Sergeant Berger, the department's polygraph man, and set up a special test for the following day. The next morning, we met with Berger and formulated a list of key questions, and then we picked up Mrs. Renard and brought her to the third floor of the Old City Jail building, the polygraph room. At 10:33 a.m., the test got underway. As usual, Sergeant Berger conducted the interview alone. Backstrand, Ben, and I waited outside.
4: Well, how about Mrs. Renard's husband? Getting down yet?
0: He's due in around noon, Skipper.
4: Got a smoke?
5: Yeah. Here you are, Ed.
4: Thanks. What time is it now?
5: 11:25.
0: Here's Berger now.
7: That's it, Ed.
4: Now, what'd you get?
7: I can study the chart a little more. The results are pretty well defined, though.
5: How's it look?
7: No reaction to the key questions.
5: What's your opinion?
7: I don't think she did it.
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10: Fatima is different. It's mild and has a wonderful flavor.
2: Fatima's best.
9: These are the words of Miss Pamela Bookman of New York, where Fatima has increased its smokers 132%.
10: Fatima tastes much better than any other long cigarette. It's the best.
9: Says Mr. James S. Winterhalter of Detroit, where Fatima smokers have increased 348%.
11: I like the flavor, and Fatima is mild. It's the best long cigarette.
9: That's the statement of Mrs. Mary C. Werdeman of Los Angeles, where Fatima has increased its smokers 545%. Yes, more and more long cigarette smokers every day agree. A change to Fatima is a change to the best. Enjoy Fatima yourself. Best of long cigarettes.
5: Monday, November 7th. Mrs. Renard was released from custody. We questioned her husband, Frank Renard, briefly. He could tell us nothing more than we already knew. Brennan and Wiseman were called back on the case, and together the four of us started over again from the beginning. We had a dead body, two pieces of physical evidence to work with, no idea how to fit them together, and no suspects. We went back to the Chavez Road neighborhood where the murdered woman lived and started pushing doorbells. We canvassed the neighborhood for 3 days, and we uncovered one slim lead.
11: He was selling magazines, officer. Went door to door, right up the street here. Young fellow.
5: Could you describe the man for us, please?
11: Nothing to talk about. Pasty face, pimply complexion, blonde hair.
5: 5:30 p.m. Wednesday, November the 9th. Ben and I met with Brennan and Wiseman in Ed Backstrand's office to compare notes. Together, we had more than a dozen reports of the magazine salesman's presence in the neighborhood just prior to the murder of Mrs. Renard's mother-in-law. The various descriptions of the man which we obtained from the people in the neighborhood tallied closely.
4: About 6 feet, 170 pounds, pimply complexion, blonde hair, fast talking. About 25 years old.
0: As far as we know, Skipper, he was the only stranger in the neighborhood last Saturday morning. Only one that people remember, anyway.
4: How close did you trace him to the Renard house?
5: You got your list there, Brennan?
12: Yeah. There you are.
5: Thanks. Let's see. We picked up his tracks down on Floresta Street, sold a couple of descriptions there. Then he headed up Landers Avenue onto Chavez Road.
4: Yeah.
5: The Renards live at 2280 Chavez Road. That salesman talked to the woman at 2274 Chavez. That's 3 doors away from the Renards.
4: When was he seen there?
5: Oh, let me see. Where is that, Brennan?
12: Oh, on the 15-7 sheet, Joe. Didn't have enough room on the report.
5: Oh, yeah. Here it is. This is John Rico, 2274 Chavez. The guy was there about 11:45 Saturday morning.
4: Well, that puts him in the running. First time he ever showed in that neighborhood?
0: First time, Skipper. Fresh kid, not a very good salesman.
5: Here's the name of the company he's working for, the Harrison News Distributors.
4: You check with them?
5: No, they're closed for the night. We'll call them the first thing tomorrow.
4: Good. Here's something else for you. I had a call from Frank Renard this afternoon.
5: What he had to say?
4: Seems in the excitement just after the murder, Mrs. Renard overlooked a couple of things.
12: What's that?
4: Well, they're missing a yellow table model radio. It was in the bedroom where the old lady was killed.
5: Well, that ties in with a robbery motive, huh?
4: And they're missing a ring, too. Belonged to Mrs. Renard. Topaz ring. Supposed to be worth a little money.
5: But she didn't notice it was gone until today.
4: That's right.
12: You got the serial number on the radio?
4: Yeah, right here.
5: Yeah, let's see. Yeah, Brennan, here we are. Emerson model 511, 180,000, 277609.
0: A lot of small radios in town.
4: There's only one with that serial number on it. Track it down.
5: A complete description of the topaz ring and the serial numbers and description of the yellow table model radio were sent to the pawn shop detail. The information was then placed on the stolen property list and relayed to every pawn shop operator in the city. The next morning, Ben and I interviewed the manager of the Harrison News Distributing Company. There, the suspect had given his name as Sam Bricker. We checked out his home address. Turned out to be a gas station in North Hollywood. We took the suspect's job application blank with a specimen of his handwriting, and then we drove back to the office. Sam Bricker. We were unable to get a make on the name from the record bureau. We checked the cards and every known criminal who was cataloged in the oddity file as having a pimply complexion. None of them matched. That night, we got out an APB and a radiogram. The suspect's trail led from one salesman's job to the next. On his last job, he gave his name as Albert Berry. His address is 1430 Palo Alto Drive. It was in the Echo Lake District. Ben and I drove out to check it.
0: 1428. 1430. There it is, Joe.
5: Yeah. At least it's not a gas station, huh? Come on.
0: Tiresome, huh?
5: Yeah, I could stand a change.
13: Yes, what is it?
5: We're looking for an Albert Berry, ma'am. Does he live here?
13: Mr. Berry, I'm sorry. He and his wife moved 4 days ago.
1: We identified ourselves as police officers and had the landlady, a Mrs. Catherine Hoffman, show us the apartment which Barry and his wife had occupied. It was still vacant. In one of the closets in the apartment, we found a cheap overnight bag. The lock on it was broken and one of the seams had ripped.
13: I forgot about that old bag, and Mr. Barry told me I could throw it away.
1: Take a look. I'm in. How long has Barry been married? Do you know, Mrs. Hoffman?
13: No, I don't. But the way they acted, lovey-dovey all the time, I don't think they've been together long.
0: Hey, Joe. Look, some kind of an identification tag.
1: Yeah, let me see. Get up here. It's a tool disc, it looks like, doesn't it? Jameson Larrabee, Pittsburgh, Pennsylvania.
13: You're not after Mr. Barry, are you, officer?
0: Yes, ma'am, we are. Did he leave a forwarding address?
13: I wish he did. I'm holding three letters for Mrs. Barry in my apartment right now.
1: May we see them, please?
13: Certainly. Would you step this way, please? My apartment's just across the hall.
0: Yes, ma'am.
13: Would you like a bottle of beer or something?
1: No, ma'am, thanks.
13: Let's see. I thought I... Yes, here they are. Three of them, Sergeant. From her folks, I think. Mrs. Barry's from Fresno.
1: Oh, that's good. I want to copy down this return address, Ben.
0: Yeah, go ahead.
1: Okay. That's C.K. Ulrich, U-L-R-I-C-K.
0: Mm.
1: 525 North Lamona, Fresno.
0: Yeah, go ahead.
1: There you are, Ms. Hoffman. By the way, did the Barry say they'd call for their mail?
13: Mrs. Barry did. That's why I'm holding on to it.
1: All right. Just one more question. Do you remember if Mr. and Mrs. Barry had a radio?
13: Yes, they did. A small one.
0: Do you remember what brand it was?
13: No, I don't. It had a yellow case. That's all I remember.
1: Before we left, we called Ed Backstrand, and he had an immediate stakeout placed at the apartment house in case the Berries returned to pick up their mail. Ben and I went back to the office and placed a call to the Pittsburgh Police Department. We gave them the description and the number of the tool disc which we'd found in Barry's old suitcase. They said they'd check with the Jameson Larrabee Company in the morning, and then they'd call us back. That night, Ben and I drove to Fresno and checked in at the police station up there. Two officers were assigned to stake out the Ulrich home. We interviewed Mr. Ulrich, who identified himself as Albert Barry's father-in-law. He told us his daughter had married the murder suspect 8 months before, and he gave us pictures of Barry taken at the wedding. Ulrich told us that he'd catch a Santa Fe train out of Fresno the next morning. He wanted to be in Los Angeles to take his daughter home when Barry was apprehended. It was almost 2 a.m. when Ben and I left Fresno and started back for Los Angeles. We checked in at the office at 10 minutes past 8 the next morning. At 8:35, the call came through from the Pittsburgh Police Department.
0: What did they say, Joe?
1: It was a tool disc, all right. Jameson Larrabee Company, issued 18 months ago to one of their workers.
0: They give a name?
1: Albert Barry. 11 a.m. Monday, December the 5th. 1 month to the day since the 62-year-old woman had been beaten to death. The pictures of Barry and his wife, which had been taken at their wedding, were printed up in wholesale lots and distributed to all points. Mr. Ulrich, Barry's father-in-law, arrived in town and got himself a hotel room. We waited. There was no report from the stakeout at the apartment house. We checked back in at the office at 1:05. I get it. Homicide, Friday.
14: This is Mr. Ulrich, Sergeant. I just got a call from my wife in Fresno. I thought you'd want to know.
1: What's that?
14: The wife got a letter from Norma. They're living in South Pasadena, an apartment.
1: You got the address there?
14: Yes, sir. That's what the wife called about. It's 134 Norway Terrace.
1: When was the letter mailed, do you know?
14: Wife said it was postmarked December 3rd, day before yesterday.
1: Get your coat on, Ulrich. We'll be right over. Ben and I picked up Mr. Ulrich at his hotel and drove to the South Pasadena address. Barry and his wife had the apartment on the top floor. Neither of them were at home. The landlord let us in with a pass key. In the bedroom, we found a small yellow radio. We checked the serial numbers. They matched. It was the same radio stolen from the Renard house. In the bedroom closet, we found two suitcases. We checked through them.
0: Nothing in this one, Joe.
1: Here we are. Look at these.
0: What are they, Sergeant?
1: Pair of plastic gun butts.
0: Let's see, Joe.
1: One of them's been chipped, see?
15: Sergeant, Somebody coming up the stairs.
1: All right, let's get in the living room. Be quiet.
16: Ben, what are you doing here? Who are these men?
15: Police, Norma. They want Albert. He killed a woman. It's all right, Norma. It'll be all right.
1: Did you know your husband killed a woman, Miss Barry?
16: He just told me last Saturday.
2: We've been running away for a month now. Moving all the time. I wanted to know why. He told me. He said I was in it as much as human. And I'm tired of running.
5: Why did he kill her? Did he tell you that?
2: He said he broke in the house. He didn't know anyone was home. The old woman was in the bedroom. She started to cry out. He had a gun. Hit her with it.
5: Where's your husband now?
2: I don't know. He said he'd come home for dinner. About 5. About the groceries.
5: What time you got, Ben?
0: 3:30. That ring you're wearing, Miss Barry. Did your husband give you that?
2: Yes, why?
5: What kind of a stone is that?
2: Topaz. Britt gave it to me. Why?
5: Nothing. We'll wait. 5 o'clock came and went. Barry failed to show. 5:30. Ulrich started to get nervous. 6 o'clock. 6:30. No sign of Barry. I went to the window and kept an eye on the street below. At 6:45, a light green Nash sedan pulled to a stop in front of the apartment house. A man got out and went into the main floor entrance.
2: Bert, I'll let him in.
5: All right. How long have you had the new car?
2: A couple of days. Bert got it for credit. What do you want me to do now?
5: Does he have a key to the apartment here?
2: He lost it.
5: Okay, when he rings, let him in. Just act natural. Ben?
0: Yeah, yeah.
5: You cover me. I'll get the cuffs on him.
0: Right.
2: Hi, Bert.
17: Look out, Joe! All right, stop it, Barry.
5: Okay, Ben.
0: Yeah, he's fast with a gun.
2: Nice looking, isn't he, Sergeant? I'd never think he'd kill anybody.
5: Come on, let's take him in.
2: I love him. I still love him. But you're a cop. You wouldn't understand.
5: That's right. I wouldn't understand. I'm a cop.
8: The story you have just heard was true. Only the names were changed to protect the innocent. On February 16, 1947, trial was held in Superior Court, Department 82, City and County of Los Angeles, State of California. In a moment, the results of that trial. Earlier tonight, you heard the reports of amazing increases in Fatima smokers from New York to Los Angeles. Yes, all over the country, Fatima is doubling and redoubling its sales. And here's reason one.
9: Fatima is the long cigarette that contains an essential ingredient of all the very popular cigarettes, Turkish tobacco.
8: Reason two.
9: Fatima has a much different, much better flavor and aroma than any other long cigarette.
8: Reason three.
9: 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Smoke Fatima, the best of all long cigarettes.
8: Albert Ralph Berry was tried and convicted of murder in the first degree. His wife, Norma Berry, was found innocent of the charge that she harbored a criminal. She was returned home with her father. Berry was executed in the lethal gas chamber at the state penitentiary. You have just heard Dragnet, a new series of authentic cases from official files. Technical advice for Dragnet comes from the office of Acting Chief of Police W.A. Wharton, Los Angeles Police Department. Tonight's program is dedicated to Private Hubert W. Estes of the District of Columbia Metropolitan Police Department, who on the night of May 16, 1947, gave his life so that yours might be more secure.
9: Fatima Cigarettes, best of long cigarettes, has brought you Dragnet, portion transcribed from Los Angeles.
8: Be sure to hear songs by Morton Downey tonight on...

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3: The thick fog that clung to Los Angeles made searching for the girl who was going to kill herself slow and uneasy. 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
3: By Pacific Coast time, it was only 5 o'clock in the afternoon. But the dense, billowing fog that was heavy over everything, like a huge, thick hand, said it could be midnight. And Los Angeles could be London in May, December. So when I got out of my car and walked toward the fuzz of red neon that marked the hotel cocktail lounge where I was to meet my new client, Grace Tyler, I felt all alone and a little sorry that I wasn't in some nice, cozy 9-to-5 business that would leave me heading for home now. And maybe an evening with people who like to laugh. But when I was inside the lounge, which was imitation hunting lodge and friendly, I perked up some. My client was young and almost pretty, with dark, shingled hair dressed in somber gray, and wore not enough makeup. Her eyes were swollen and red from crying. When I introduced myself, she tried to come right to the point.
5: Mr. Marlowe, I have to find my sister. She...
3: Oh, take it easy, honey. That won't do it. Who is your sister?
5: I'm sorry.
3: It's all right.
5: Her name is June Drake, Mr. Marlowe, and she's in trouble.
3: Mm-hmm.
5: I got this letter from her. Here.
3: Oh. Trap, no way out, take my own life. Hateful people, this is to say goodbye. Who's this Melnick she mentions? Do you know her, Mrs. Tyler?
5: No, I never heard the name Melnick before. I'm Miss Tyler.
3: Oh?
5: My sister was the married one, Mr. Marlowe. Her husband was Stu Drake. He died a few years ago.
3: I see. Have you been to the police with this?
5: No, because... Well, you see, Mr. Marlowe, June is... She's different. More full of fun than I am, and, well, she gets around, and sometimes with strange people, dangerous ones.
3: Yeah, I think I know what you mean. Grace, what does your sister look like?
5: Well, she's about my height. Has long red hair, and she's pretty, Mr. Marlowe. Very pretty.
3: Aside from her looks, anything else? Car, clothes?
5: Clothes, yes, definitely. She always dresses well, except that she's overly fond of furs. Most of the time, she wears a mink stole.
3: Stole, huh? Kind of a cape?
5: Yes, it is.
3: I see.
5: June has an apartment in Beverly Hills, Mr. Marlowe. 3300 Rexford Drive. I went there, but it was locked. The neighbors say she left for New York a week ago, and yet I...
3: Yes, she couldn't have, because this letter was mailed here in town only yesterday. Is that it?
5: Yes. Oh, please, Mr. Marlowe, do something. Here. Here's $50. I'll pay more if only you'll hurry.
3: Oh, that'll do it. Why can I get in touch with you, Grace?
5: I'm staying here at the Beverly Crest Hotel. I don't live in Los Angeles.
3: Well, as a starter, I think I'll try number 3300 Rexford Drive. I'll call you later. Goodbye, Grace. Outside, the fog felt about the same. But there was more of it, so I was 15 minutes getting to June Drake's apartment, which was a ground floor arrangement, already in about the size and shape of the Yale Bowl. I was only half that time outsmarting the cheap lock on the back door, drawing all the blinds shut inside, and turning on a single light. Then I was no place. There were clothes in the closets, prettier ones in the bureau drawers, and it went on like that for 45 more minutes. Everything just as it should be and no lead. Until I was ready to leave. Then on a coffee table, I saw something that stood out in that nest for the idle rich like an ear-to-ear grin on an undertaker. It was a book of matches advertising Duke Gray's Billiard Academy, 3rd in Maine, where particular pool players congregate. That and the name Melnick had the dovetail, or I was lit. The next hour was a lucky one. I found the Duke himself both knew and despised Melnick, whom he described as a hardly ever sober dirty word, front name Frank, who lived third floor rear at the Palace Arms, a tired walk-up also on Main Street. So at exactly 9 o'clock, I walked the length of a filthy corridor, stopped and knocked the knuckles on my right hand almost raw before the door inched open. And a pair of shifty eyes and a puffy, pasty face blinked out at me.
1: Yeah? What do you want?
3: If you're Frank Melnick, conversation.
1: I'm not dressed for it, honest.
3: This isn't a social call. Mr. Melnick!
1: Hey, what do you think you're doing, coming your way into my room? Who do you think you are?
3: Name's Marlowe. I'm looking for June Drake.
1: June... I don't know any June Drake. Honest.
3: You don't convince me, Melnick. Now shake the fuzz off your brain and start remembering, or you'll find yourself in trouble up to your eyebrows.
1: Okay, I know her.
3: When'd you last see her?
1: 3 weeks ago, maybe a month ago. But she's an acquaintance from my hometown, that's all, honest.
3: You're a liar. June Drake would brush you off like a piece of lint, and you know it.
1: Listen, I'm as good as she is any day. Don't forget that.
3: Get your hands off me, Melnick.
1: Now, get out of here. Go on.
3: I told you once, Melnick, let go. Okay, now start talking. Give it to me straight the first time or I'll get real mad. Come on, get up.
1: Okay. There's a guy named Chaffee, Hugh Chaffee. He's June's boyfriend. That's all I know. Honest.
3: All right. What's this stuff? These clippings and these pictures here.
1: I used to be a photographer. Honest.
3: Until your lens got bloodshot, huh?
1: Yeah, on the Salinas Herald Star.
3: All right, Melnick. What's Hugh Jaffe's address?
1: It's 2001 North Beechwood Drive.
3: Thanks, I'll try it. But if you're not telling me the truth, Melnick, I'll be back. Honest.

0: Yes. You want what, senor?
1: Mr. Hugh Jaffe.
0: He is not here. I am Margarita Jaffe, his wife. What do you want with him?
1: A few words, Mrs. Jaffe. Do you expect him soon?
0: Since he does not live here anymore, no.
1: Oh. You and Hugh are divorced, then. I didn't know that.
0: And I did not say that. Now, what are you looking for?
1: June Drake.
0: What do you want to know about that?
1: I want to know where that is. Can you help me?
0: No, I cannot. I do not know and I do not care. But when you find her, senor, I hope you find her dead.
1: If I'd have followed the approved technique, I'd have lost a leg on the lady's threshold. And I was about to lean on a doorbell again to try once more for an address on Mr. Hugh Jaffe. When I saw I didn't need to. Because stuck over the mailbox was a letter forwarded to him at 41 Peacock Lane, Brentwood, California. Which was a half-hour drive due west of Hollywood. 30 fog-filled minutes later, Hugh Jaffe and I exchanged introductions and I stated my purpose. And I stumbled behind him through a 2-inch thick rug that ended in an oak panel library. Where he cigarred me, then settled back and waited. We looked at each other until it became embarrassing. Then he opened.
2: Marlowe, I wish I could help you, but I haven't seen or heard of June Drake in over 3 weeks.
1: Well, I was under the impression that you two were on closer terms, Mr. Jaffe. If you don't mind my mentioning it.
2: Not at all. He used to be, but all that's changed now. She was too expensive for me. A lovely creature, but terribly vain.
1: Now that she's out of the picture, you're going back to your wife.
2: No, I'm not. Frankly, Marlowe, my, shall I say, infatuation for June has completely destroyed everything Margarita and I ever had.
1: Which I suppose makes divorce the next step?
2: Sure, I wish it were that easy. She refuses to give me a divorce, Marlowe. Her way of striking back.
1: Yeah, I know what you're getting at. I had a brief chat with Mrs. Jaffe myself. Well, if you hear from June, get in touch with me, will you? I'll appreciate it.
2: Of course, I'll be happy to help in any way I can. And please, Marlowe, call me if you find her, The number here is Crestview 89122.
1: Yeah, I'll remember it. Even if I find her dead.
2: Dead? What do you mean? Why that?
1: Well, from where I stand, Mr. Jaffe, June Drake is dynamite. And that stuff can blow up right in your face, huh? When you least expect it. Good night. Sure, it was double talk, but sometimes swinging wide and praying for a lucky punch beats waiting in your corner. Besides, that was as far as I could go on the book of matches. So after slowly walking a block through the chilling fog, I found a phone, called my client, and brought her up to date on the Jaffe Triangle and my own contention that if June Drake didn't try actually to kill herself, Senora Margarita Jaffe might. That grace wouldn't buy.
3: No, Mr. Marlowe, I can't believe that.
1: Well, maybe you just don't want to. But either way, there's still Frank Melnick. We've already met Grace, and believe me, he's got all the charm of a black widow spider.
3: What does this Melnick do, Mr. Marlowe? I mean, what work?
1: Yeah, he's a drunk. He used to be a photographer for some paper, the Salinas Herald Star.
3: Salinas?
1: Yeah.
3: Why, Mr. Marlowe, June used to live in Salinas when she was married to Stu Drake.
1: You sure, Grace?
3: Positive.
1: Grace, how did June's husband die?
3: Stu?
1: Yeah.
3: He was killed in a car wreck. Drove it over a cliff. June just got out in time. Nobody knew exactly how it happened. It was a terrible accident.
1: Maybe.
3: What do you mean, maybe, Phil?
1: You might as well face it, honey, because the chances are slim that that's the whole story.
3: What?
1: Look, Grace, suppose something else happened, like June being responsible for Stu's death.
3: Oh, no.
1: Yeah, and Melnick, the photographer, with a picture to prove it. You know, a small case of blackmail.
3: Oh, no, Phil, you're wrong. She wouldn't kill, I know that.
1: Okay, she's your sister, honey. I'll do the dirty guesswork for both of us until we get some proof. And right now, that makes back to the hacienda of one Senora Jaffe my best bet. Because the lady there is both jealous and hot-tempered, a daily devil that always runs in the money. So long, baby.
3: Goodbye.
1: When I got back to my car and pointed to the 2001 North Beachwood Drive again, I was feeling pretty low because no matter which way I added things, June Drake always came out a minus, which wasn't good. But sometimes lady had a real sweet sister. But then I told myself it was still the fog making the good look better and the bad worse. And to concentrate on my driving and the facts I had to go on. When I did just that, I took my foot off the accelerator and slammed it down onto the brake hard. And it suddenly occurred to me that I was going the wrong way. Because if I was right about Frank Melnick being a blackmailer and June Drake a killer, the Senora would keep a lot longer than the drinking man in the Palace Arms, third floor rear. 3/4 of an hour getting back down to Main Street, but even as I started up the foul-smelling rickety stairs, a small voice inside kept telling me that I was too late. But a second later, as I moved quietly toward Melnick's door, two other voices, not so small and coming from the room in question, said otherwise. Said that Melnick was still around and as healthy as ever. But better than that, that his guest was the lady my client was paying me to find. A lady named June Drake. All of which made this a good time for my right hand and the .38 in my pocket to get together while I listened carefully. Then moved closer until I was next to the door. Oh, an empty gin bottle.
4: What was that?
5: I don't know.
4: Outside in the hall.
1: Open up, Melnick, before I blast my way in. Come on.
4: Marlowe, get out of here, Jim. Okay, wise guy, wait a minute.
1: For what? The lady's exodus. I warned you, Melnick, get back.
4: Hey! Hey, what's the matter with you? What are you doing?
1: Looking for June Drake, remember? Now, where is she?
4: What are you talking about? I'm alone in here.
1: Yeah? You always talk to yourself in a high voice, don't you? That window to the fire escape there is always open on foggy nights, too, isn't it? Listen, smart guy, I want to know where she...
4: Hello.
1: Hey, wait a minute, this mink's still here. Maybe it doesn't matter where she went. Maybe she'll be back after she thinks I'm gone.
4: I don't think so. You see, mister, June Drake never left. She's right behind you, sir.

0: In just a moment, the second act of Philip Marlowe. But first, you'll find both pleasure and a chance for profit when you listen to Sing It Again, CBS's hour-long Saturday night cavalcade of melody, riddles, and prizes. Your chance for the greatest prize in radio, $53,000. When Sing It Again comes your way over most of these same CBS network stations later tonight, be sure you're listening. $53,000. It might be yours. Now, with our star, Gerald Moore, we return to the second act of Philip Marlowe and tonight's story, The Lady in Mink.
1: Maybe Joan Drake used the spiked heel of a shoe, maybe the butt of a pistol, but either way, it didn't matter because on the way to the floor, I'd bounced once off the sharp corner of an end table, and this was why all the lights in the world had gone out for me at once. Hours they blinked on again one at a time, and I dragged myself hand over hand along the length of an iron bedpost until I was standing. I saw there was blood oozing from a cut on the right side of my face. But as the two rooms focused into one again, I forgot about the slightly battered Marlowe and concentrated instead on an open newspaper lying at my feet. Because written across it with an eyebrow pencil in firm but feminine hand were the words, "Grace, call off your private detective. It's too late to help me. I'm near the end. But before I go, I'm going to take the two people with me who have wrecked my life. Goodbye, June." At that, I started for the door and a hall phone to call the police. But then I stopped. Conscious for the first time of the half circle of hushed, gaping faces and bathrobes that stood in the doorway. The gaping faces that weren't turned toward me, but over to a shadowed corner where, face down in a pool of his own blood, was the dead form of Frank Melnick. In the middle of his back, an ice pick. Red to the hilt.

0: Lieutenant Ibarra's office. Sergeant Mooney speaking.
1: Marlo Mooney, where's Ibarra?
0: He had to go out of town.
1: Oh. Well, look, Mooney, I'm at a place called the Palace Arms on Main near Fort. Third floor rear, there's a man named Frank Melnick with an ice pick in his back. Very dead.
0: Know who he is, Marlo?
1: Yeah, an ex-newspaper photographer. Drunk and, I think, a blackmailer in reverse order.
0: Any idea who did it?
1: Uh-huh. One June Drake. A red-headed lady in mink. Was out to kill herself just as soon as she tidies up her affairs a bit, which I think includes killing again. So if you'll put out a call for her, the mink, by the way, is a cape. The lady, young and about 5'6". I'll try to get to what I think is her next stop before she does. Call you later. I got through to my client and broke the news. She gasped and kept repeating no in a small, strained voice that kicked at the lining of my insides no matter how fast I talked. So in one breath, I told her that I was going first for Margarita Jaffe, then her husband, either of whom could be next on June Drake's final agenda. Then I gave her the Crestview phone number that Hugh Jaffe had given me. Told her to call me there in an hour, hung up and ran for my car in 2001 North Beechwood Drive. Feeling punk. It was a minute better than midnight when I got there, and it was 10 wet, dripping minutes more before the door finally opened. A hatchet-faced housekeeper with a stocking on her head said that Mrs. Jaffe had left a half hour ago, saying something about meeting a woman. And the housekeeper would have said more, but I was already back in my car heading for Brentwood, number 41, Peacock Lane. There, the Oriental houseboy said the boss man was busy playing poker in the den. And something stronger than Esperanto, I made it clear that my business was more important. A minute later, a door opened on the far side of the room.
2: Excuse me, gentlemen.
3: Yes, oh, go ahead.
2: Well, aren't you working a little late tonight, Marlo?
1: Murder isn't always done during office hours, Mr. Jaffe.
2: Murder?
1: Yeah, with an ice pick at that. Tell me, have you heard from your wife or June Drake tonight?
2: No, of course not. Why do you ask?
1: Because June Drake just killed a man named Melnick.
2: Killed a man? What?
1: That's what, Mr. Jaffe?
2: That's hard to believe.
1: Why? Because it was a man? What were you expecting?
2: Don't be absurd, Marlo. I was expecting nothing like this at all. It's a shock to me. Excuse me. I'll take it myself, Jung, in the dining room. Get with you in a minute, Marlo.
1: All right, Mr. Jaffe. Make it fast, will you?
4: Love to listen on telephone.
5: June, listen to me. You don't know what you... Wait a minute. Private detective here. I think he's listening in on the extension.
6: It doesn't matter anymore. Nobody can stop me now, Hugh. I'm leaving tonight. I only called to let you know that you don't have to worry anymore, that I won't be any...
5: Never mind that. Where are you, June? Tell me.
6: I'm out in Santa Monica, the Ocean Way Hotel. But don't try to do anything, Hugh. It's too late. Much too late. Goodbye.
1: Pretty talkative.
2: Oh, you heard that, didn't you?
1: Yeah, I heard it all right. You heard that too, didn't you? I didn't like it, Jaffe, so... Oh, don't bother. This one's mine. I'm expecting it. Hello?
6: Hello, I wanted to... Oh, is that you, Marlo?
1: Yeah. Look, Grace, your sister just called and...
6: What?
1: Well, it doesn't look too good, honey.
6: Oh, Grace called here. Oh, but Phil, where is she? Do you know? Is she all right?
1: No, she isn't, Grace. Any way you look at it. Now, tell me, where are you?
6: At my place, the Beverly Crest Hotel.
1: All right, now stay there. I'll talk to you as soon as I can, Grace. Goodbye.
6: But where are you going?
1: Thanks for your cooperation, Jaffe. It's been a lot of help. I'll also talk to you as soon as I can. Believe me. When I got outside, piled into my car, and took off, I didn't know if I was racing to keep a mixed-up girl from committing suicide or going after a murderer who was scheduled to kill again. I was 20 precious minutes following the wriggle at Sunset Boulevard from Brentwood to Santa Monica, where it hits into US 101 that parallels the Pacific. And out there with the fog even thicker, I was 20 minutes again finding the Ocean Way Hotel. The landlady there was a fat henna blonde with a mouthful of gold and foul language. She said that she never heard of a June Drake until I lied that I was an L.A. cop. And described the girl as a lot of red hair flowing over a mink stole who could be using any name. Then she told me that what I called June had just been a woman visitor a little while ago. At that, we started down a short corridor to a rented room, fast.
7: I wouldn't do this for no one but a cop. Brother, believe me, we both better be talking about the same girl. Raising a fuss at this hour tonight. It's a room there.
1: No light on. I thought you said she had a visitor.
7: Maybe the visitor went home. What do you expect? 2 o'clock in the morning.
1: Not a peep. Come on, open it up.
7: Open it up. Now he tells me. He's got my keys over on the other side in my room.
1: Okay, and then we'll get in the hard way.
7: You cut it out, you'll bust my door.
1: Take it easy, Blondie. You're in for a shock. Okay, turn the lights on.
7: Oh. That's the woman that visited her.
1: Yeah. Spanish woman known as Margarita Jaffe. Nice pick and all.
7: I better get a little air over here by the window. I don't feel so good.
1: Yeah, and I better get to a phone and... There's a cigarette over there. It's still smoldering. She may not be very far away.
7: Brother, you said a mouthful. Come here and look.
1: What is it? What do you see?
7: Right there. Near the pier under that street lamp. Ain't that the one you're after?
1: Where? Oh, yeah.
7: Uh-huh.
1: Red hair and mink stolen.
7: She's seen us.
1: Right off to the end of the pier.
7: She's running.
1: Call the cops. Blondie, set tight. I'll see you later. Time I got out to the street and across to where we'd seen her, she was already out onto the pier. I caught one glimpse of her red hair and then nothing but the fog that swallowed her up like she was made of smoke. I ran toward the spot where she had disappeared and tried to yell over the crash of the waves for her to come back when I heard it. After that, things happened fast. From somewhere, the cop on the beat, then Blondie, then a couple of scared kids who'd been necking in a car, and then more.
3: I knew it. Oh, I knew it. I saw her pass me a couple of minutes ago. Dressed too nice. I should have stopped her.
7: Mr. Keyjump?
1: Yeah. Officer, shine your light over there, will you? I thought I saw something move.
3: Oh, okay, but in this fog, we won't be able to see much. Besides, with those waves and the undertow around here, she hasn't got a chance.
1: Maybe not. You never can tell. Hey, move the light over a little. To your left. Yeah, that's it. There on the piling.
3: I don't see nothing there. Just a greasy pole. And here, look. On that cross piece near the water line on the piling. Was that hers?
1: Yeah, that was hers, all right.
7: What is it, mister?
1: That Blondie's a very valuable fur. A stole made of mink. I never could figure where people came from at 3 o'clock in the morning when something nasty happened. But they always do. Some come to help, some just to stare, and others maybe to see if they can take it. An hour after I'd heard June Drake scream, we'd found nothing but the stole. I couldn't take any more. Maybe it was still the fog. Maybe it was the thought that in a hotel room up in Beverly Hills, a sweet kid named Grace Tyler was waiting to hear from me, and I knew that sooner or later I had to call her. I lit a cigarette and started to walk across the ocean way to the nearest phone. But then, just as I was about to enter the hotel lobby, I stopped. And slowly turned back toward the pier in the swirling cloak of ocean-covering fog. A crazy thought seeping into my mind like an ever-widening circle of ink into a white blotter.

0: Sergeant, they didn't. And I don't think they will.
1: You mean the undertow?
0: No, I don't. I mean something a little more treacherous.
2: What are you saying, Phil?
0: That this whole thing was a frame, Grace. The interested parties, Hugh Jaffe and your sister June. The object, get rid of the difficult Mrs. Jaffe. The means, have June Drake kill her without keeping her intentions much of a secret, and then have June Drake pretend to kill herself. The result? The police never bother looking for June Drake, and when all is forgotten, June and Hugh Jaffe get together in some other city under some other name.
2: Oh, no. No, Phil, I don't believe that. I don't believe any of this. I can't. I won't. I don't
1: even... Hold it, please, Miss Tyler.
2: I'm sorry.
1: Go on, Phil.
0: Well, this part's a guess at the moment, but I think it'll hang together. Mrs. Jaffe wouldn't give Hugh a divorce.
1: Jealousy?
0: Yeah, that and one idiosyncrasy. The Signora was crazy about money, and since he was doing the running around, a divorce would cost him much more than he was willing to pay.
1: Which means that although Miss Tyler here hired you, you fell into the stellar role of the patsy, the star witness. Would always be close enough to later tell a story they wanted told, but never close enough to actually catch June Drake, who has already murdered twice tonight.
0: Right.
1: Then, Marlowe, big question. Where is June Drake now?
0: That is something I worked on all night. I almost had the answer once. I almost caught June at Melnick's flat in the Palace Arms because I surprised her. She thought I was going to Mrs. Jaffe's house at the time, but I changed my mind. Remember, Grace?
2: What?
0: Oh, you must remember, baby. You were there. You're June Drake.
1: Well, Phil, now that we've picked up Hugh Jaffe and it's all over, I still don't see how you actually knew that Grace Tyler and June Drake were one and the same.
0: I was lucky, Mooney. When Grace called me at Hugh Jaffe's house right after she called as June, I heard a bellboy in the background over the phone. But I didn't think much about it at the time. Yet Grace claimed to be at her hotel in Beverly Hills. It wasn't until I began to think of the whole thing as a frame that everything fell into place. The clues planted so I couldn't miss them all the way down the line. The book of matches, the mink, the red hair was a fall. And another thing, Mooney. Hugh Jaffe was much too surprised when I told him that June Drake had killed Melnick, a man. He expected the murder of his wife, Margarita.
1: Well, why did June kill Frank Melnick?
0: Because he was blackmailing her. You see, Melnick knew that June had murdered her first husband. June was stuck. She couldn't let her future husband know what had happened to her past one. So she included him in as victim number two. Besides, that's the only final payment she can ever make to a blackmailer.
1: Then, Marlowe, June Drake is the real person that never actually was a sister named Grace Tyler, was it?
0: No. No, I guess there never was a Grace Tyler. Ever. Good night, Sergeant.

that, it was that strange time between the end of one night and the beginning of the day that follows. When I looked up, I could see that the thick, heavy fog that had been with me ever since I first met the woman called Grace Tyler was lifting, breaking apart, so that here and there it was only thin, spiraling wisps above which there was the pale, gray promise of a nice tomorrow. As I walked along, it seemed to me that there was less and less fog, until by the time I'd gone a few blocks, I was sure that I could feel fresh air, cold against my face, and clean. I figured I might walk until

0: The Adventures of Philip Marlowe, created by Raymond Chandler, star Gerald Moore, and are produced and directed by Norman MacDonald. Script is by Mel Dinelli, Robert Mitchell, and Gene Levitt. Featured in the cast were Lynn Allen, Lillian Byath, Edgar Barrier, Whitfield Connor, Ann Morrison, Lou Krugman, and Jimmy Eagles. The special music is by Richard Orant. Be sure and be with us again next week when Philip Marlowe says...
1: An iron skull was their trademark. Their business was climbing walls, and it was all done on wheels at 70 miles.

0: miles an hour. But that was a cinch for the death cheaters until they felt murder with a feminine touch.
1: Sunday is a day when CBS brings you the tops in comedy, but it's also a day when you'll find big-hearted Danny Clover patrolling the Great White Way. Broadway is my beat, says Danny Clover, and every Sunday he brings you a new adventure along the main stem. 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
4: Transcribed. Ladies and gentlemen, the ringing of that phone bell brings you mystery, adventure.
5: Nero Wolf's office, Archie Goodwin speaking. What? Oh, Fritz. Yeah, I thought it was the outside line. Yeah? Yes, thanks. I'll be right down, Fritz.
6: Boss, Mr. Wolf, will you please hurry?
7: You're well aware that it would avail you nothing to hurry me. Why, Mr. Ware, be in such a rush today?
6: But the car, it's downstairs waiting. Fritz is all ready.
7: Let him wait. Isn't it enough that I've agreed against my better judgment to leave the comforts of home to go rushing through the crashing traffic of the city?
6: To a dinner? That should be an inducement.
7: Fritz could have prepared a delicious dinner. He has truffles in the pantry.
6: Well, why did you promise Arthur Merle? You didn't have to accept the invitation.
7: Quite so. He's an old friend. Besides, he does set an excellent table. It's just that I don't like the traffic.
6: Traffic? I know why. It's that awful oxygen in the atmosphere outside. It's not the traffic.
7: Archie, you're talking much too much.
6: I know, boss. I'm impatient. Would you mind giving me some slight indication that you intend to move from that chair?
7: Just as soon as I finish this beer.
6: Sure you wouldn't care for half a dozen sandwiches before we go to dinner?
7: If we were going anywhere other than to Arthur Merle's, I'd agree with you. He's the only person in the world I know of, except myself, of course, who has a proper appreciation and respect for the art of preparing good food.

ladies and gentlemen, it's that renowned genius who is the bulkiest, balkiest, most ponderous, and most brilliant detective in the world. Yes, none other than that chair-borne mass of unpredictable intellect, Nero Wolfe, created by Rex Stout and brought to you in a new series of adventures over this NBC network in the person of Mr. Sidney Greenstreet.

0: We usually refer to this story as the case of the final page. Under normal circumstances, the last page of a manuscript would be absolutely worthless unless you read all the preceding pages. But in this instance, the final page held the answer to a murder. Without that page, we couldn't arrive at the solution. Actually, we didn't even know the problem. Anyhow, I finally got Nero Wolf to the lobby of Arthur Merle's apartment building.
1: Going up. Going up. Up, please.
2: Are you going up, gentlemen?
0: Are you, honey?
2: Certainly. It's my job.
0: Then so are we. After you, boss.
3: When did they install women elevator operators in this building?
2: I've been here for 2 years. Floor, please.
0: Arthur Merle's apartment, I believe it's 814.
2: That's right. Are you Mr. Wolf?
0: No. This is Mr. Wolf. I'm Archie Goodwin.
3: Although the name Wolf would be much more appropriate for him than for me.
0: How did you know he was Mr. Wolf?
2: Mr. Merle came in half an hour ago. He mentioned that he was expecting you.
3: You see, Archie, you rushed me unnecessarily. We practically preceded him here, and we'll probably have to wait interminably for dinner.
0: I just hate to be late.
3: Arthur Merle has never been on time in his life. He's no more punctual than any other writer. He's never been known to meet a deadline on time.
2: This is your floor, gentlemen. Arthur Merle is just down the hall to the right, 814.
0: Thank you. And by the way, I want to compliment you on your congenial attitude, miss. I'll speak to the management.
2: Oh, thank you, sir. Decent of you.
0: What's your name, huh?
3: Women are usurping everything.
0: Really cost to live here. Merle's really in the chips?
3: Every book he writes sells a million copies.
0: Remember the last time we had dinner with Arthur Merle?
3: I do. Delicious. Mountain Quail shot them himself.
0: Yeah, he's quite a marksman.
3: Archie, such proficiency as Arthur Merle displayed in hunting is evidence of a wasted life.
0: Sure, he probably never made over $500,000 a year in his whole life.
3: Well, ring again. Don't just stand there.
0: Surely he's expecting us.
3: The elevator operator said he was?
0: Yeah, she seemed quite well informed.
3: If I were a judge of women, which I'm not, I'd say she has a line on every male in the building.
0: She can get a line on me anytime she wants.
3: Archie, your insatiable interest in the female seems sometimes to border on the psychopathic.
0: You know a more pleasant way to go crazy?
3: Phooey.
0: It's strange. There's a light on in there. I can see it under the door. Shall I try the door?
3: Do so, Archie.
0: Thank you.
3: Unlocked. Well, at least we can get in. He may be in the bedroom.
0: Probably in the kitchen.
3: I'll just sit here. I must forgo the comforts of my own home. I certainly intend to avail myself of the comforts of Arthur Merle's. Very much over-decorated.
0: You wouldn't like heaven unless they had orchids and beer.
3: Not a chair in the place worthy of the name. Well, I'll try that divan while you have a look around.
0: For what?
3: Arthur Merle, of course. Suppose you have a look in the study. Maybe writing. Have a look, my boy. I'm exhausted and thirsty. See if he has any...
4: Boss!
3: Good heavens, Archie, don't shout. I'm coming.
0: It's Arthur Merle. Look, slumped over his desk. A knife in his back.
3: Yeah, he's quite dead. You haven't touched anything?
0: Certainly not. I've been around long enough to know that.
3: Well, you just call Inspector Kramer at homicide.
0: How long do you think he's been dead? I'd say a half hour.
3: From all appearances, yes. And perhaps only 10 minutes.
0: I can't understand it. Why would anyone want to kill Arthur Merle? Everybody liked him. Nice man I'd expect such a thing to happen to.
3: The answer is probably a considerable distance from the question, Archie.
5: Inspector Kramer, homicide.
0: Archie Goodwin, Inspector. Just a minute. Nero Wolf wants to speak to you.
5: Oh, no. Don't tell me you two have stirred up something on a night like this. It's 10 below 0.
0: I'm sorry. Here you are, boss.
3: Hello, Inspector.
5: Yes. What is it this time, Wolf? Find a dead body on the Grant's tomb?
3: I'm sorry you'll forgive any apparent failure to find humor in your little witticism. But I'm at Arthur Merle's apartment. I suggest you come here at once. Seems that Arthur finally met a deadline.
6: So you just walked in here and found Merle dead, huh?
3: We were invited here for dinner.
6: Anyone else around when you got here?
3: No.
6: You see anyone, Goodwin?
0: Only the elevator operator who brought us up.
6: Well, Mr. Wolf, since you were in on the ground floor, maybe you've got some ideas.
3: Sorry, Inspector. Had I been able to solve the crime so soon, I would have advised you, Inspector.
6: Yeah. Well, it's obviously murder.
3: Obviously.
6: You knew him well?
3: Quite well.
6: Ever know of his being in any trouble?
3: No.
4: Everybody liked him. Arthur Merle, I felt, didn't have an enemy in the world.
6: Is that so? I don't think anybody pulled this as a little friendly gesture.
3: Don't jump to conclusions, Inspector. That this murder was committed necessarily by an enemy of Merle's.
6: Meaning?
3: It could have been an absolute stranger.
6: A woman?
3: Or a burglar? Or a madman? Or a crank? Or, as far as we know, it could have been anybody in the city, Inspector. Arthur's been dead nearly an hour. And an hour ago, I was in my own home, sitting comfortably in my own big easy chair, drinking a delectable glass of beer. Someone at the door, aren't you?
6: Yeah, just a minute. I'll answer that.
7: Mr. Merle?
6: No.
7: Well, is Mr. Merle here?
6: Yes, he's here. But he's not seeing anyone.
7: Well, he's expecting me. I'm from the Serve-Right Catering Company. We're ready to serve for four here tonight.
6: Their dinner has been canceled.
7: Oh, but it's been ordered. Breast of guinea hen, cooked in wine and cloves. Delicious. It's prepared and waiting. I'm afraid that I must insist on seeing Mr. Merle.
6: Mr. Merle has been murdered.
7: Well, I'm afraid I must... Murdered? Well, oh, my goodness, but... Well, in that case, I... Yes, good evening.
3: Don't you think you might have taken a bit more time with the fellow, Inspector?
6: Why?
3: You might at least have let him serve the dinner. Guinea hen, wine, and cloves sounded positively delectable.
6: Look, I've had dinner.
3: I'm afraid you're too busy, Inspector. So busy that you've just passed up an extremely interesting bit of information.
6: What are you talking about, Wolf?
3: He said he was to serve dinner for four.
6: Well?
3: Arthur Merle, Archie, and myself are only three.
6: Well, who else was supposed to be here?
3: A fourth guest who either hasn't arrived yet or who arrived earlier and left.
6: Oh, I see what you mean, Wolf.
3: Good. In that case, I'll leave you to pursue your deductions from that premise. Archie, will you please stay with the inspector and be of any help that you can? As for myself, I'm going back to my own home, which I should never have left in the first place.
6: Okay, that finishes the apartment search, Goodwin.
4: And what have we?
6: Nothing. Except that Merle had over $300 in his pocket, and he was wearing a ring worth a couple of thousand, so it couldn't have been robbery. And I don't think it was premeditated murder.
4: Why not?
6: The weapon. Obviously, if someone had planned on killing Merle, he'd have prepared it better. Used a better weapon than a blunt paper knife. No, as I see it, someone was here before you and Wolf arrived, and for some reason that person found it necessary to kill Merle, and he did it on the spur of the moment.
4: I'm listening.
6: Well, it's obvious. Merle was slumped over his typewriter. The sheet of paper was in it. He'd been working.
4: May I see it?
6: Yeah.
4: Starbreaker. A strange title. Page 189, he was getting well along with his latest mystery.
6: Apparently.
4: Gregory Thorne slipped the paper into his pocket. It was just an ordinary piece of paper, but Gregory knew its value. Used properly, as Greg knew how to use it, it would be worth $100,000. He walked away briskly, and as he... That's all.
6: Yeah, that's all. Must have been writing.
4: No, I'd like to read the rest of it.
6: We didn't find any more of it.
4: Any other ideas?
6: No, at the moment we seem to be right where the murderer himself left off. Oh, what is this, open house?
8: Sorry to be so... Oh.
6: Oh, what?
8: I was... I mean, I expected to see Mr. Merle. Is he here?
6: Well, who are you?
8: Cynthia Roberts.
6: He expecting you?
8: Well, no. That is, I...
6: Come on in, Miss Roberts.
8: Thank you.
4: Maybe the young lady is trying to say that he didn't have to expect her. Maybe she felt free to call without advance notice, Inspector.
8: Inspector?
6: What did you want to see Mr. Merle about?
8: Well, I'm his fiancé.
4: Oh. Had dinner yet, Miss Roberts?
8: Why, yes, I had dinner earlier.
6: When were you last here, Miss Roberts?
8: Last night, after the theater, Arthur and I were... What's the matter? Is something wrong?
6: I'm sorry to have to tell you this, Miss Roberts, but Arthur Merle was murdered. And you say you hadn't talked to Mr. Merle all evening. Is that right, Miss Roberts?
8: Yes, that's right.
6: You didn't have a date with him tonight?
8: Oh, no.
6: Then why did you come here?
8: I told you we were engaged. I just came by, that's all.
6: I see.
8: Any more questions, Inspector?
6: Yeah, none for the present. How about you, Goodwin?
4: No, but maybe Wolf. Let me call him.
6: Yes, I guess under the circumstances, we can't very well leave him out. Go ahead.
8: Oh, Arthur, I just can't believe it. Why would anyone want to kill him?
6: That, Miss Roberts, is a question we'd all like to know the answer to.
5: Yeah, Wolf speaking.
4: Archie, boss, I'm still at Merle's. We haven't found out anything new except that Arthur's fiancée dropped in a few minutes ago.
5: Did she know anything of interest?
4: I don't think so.
5: What does the inspector plan to do about it?
4: Just a minute. He wants to know what you're going to do with her.
6: Well, hold her, of course.
4: He's going to hold her.
5: Let me speak to him.
4: Okay. He wants to talk to you, Inspector.
6: All right. Hello.
5: Inspector, I suggest you let the young lady go.
6: Are you crazy? I haven't got enough suspects in this deal to be letting the hottest one go free.
5: You can't consider her a suspect simply because she knew Arthur.
6: Now, see here, Wolf.
5: If you go around arresting people at random, you'll suddenly be tipping your hand to the real murderer, admitting that you don't have a real clue to go on.
6: And just what do you suggest?
5: Find a motive, Inspector. Find a motive. Then, if you stumble on a suspect, you'll have some basis for making an arrest. At the moment, I suggest that you let the girl go and tell Archie to stop wasting his time down there and come home at once.
4: So that's the story, boss. We went over that place with a fine-tooth comb. Nothing. There's not a single suspect. The last person to see Arthur alive was the elevator girl.
3: Correction, Archie. The last person to see Arthur Merle alive was the person who ended his life.
4: Well, I just can't imagine that pretty little elevator gal.
3: You don't solve crimes by imagination, Archie.
4: Then there's Cynthia Roberts, his fiancée.
3: You suspect her?
4: Not exactly, but just suppose she did have a motive. Maybe he threw her over. Wouldn't it have been very clever of her to come back to Arthur's apartment after the police arrived, allegedly looking for him?
3: I thought you were the admirer of the fair to six, Archie. So far, the best you can do is practically accuse the elevator girl and Arthur's fiancée of murder.
4: Well, who else is there? Certainly the fellow who came with the food doesn't count. I repeat, who else is there?
3: The entire population of the city, Archie.
4: Thanks. Well, that's all I get. Oh, there was something else.
3: What?
4: This. Page 189 of what appears to be Arthur's latest novel. It was in his typewriter. As you can see, he just started the page.
3: Starbreaker. Very interesting. What's the rest of it?
4: It's all we found.
3: What? And there was something missing. Archie.
4: Yes, boss?
3: First thing tomorrow morning, get the address of Mr. Morton, who publishes Arthur's books. Then get over to see him right away.
8: May I help you?
4: I'd like to see Mr. Morton.
8: Did you have an appointment?
4: Tell him I'm from Homicide.
8: Oh, yes, sir.
9: Yes?
8: Mr. Morton, I know you have someone with you, but there's a gentleman here from the Homicide Bureau. He wants to see you.
4: Tell him I work for Nero Wolfe. My name's Goodwin.
8: His name is Goodwin.
9: Send him in.
8: Yes, thank you. You may go right in, sir. The large door to your right.
4: Thanks.
9: Come in, Mr. Goodwin. Come in. I understand you're from Homicide.
4: Not exactly. I'm Nero Wolfe's assistant. We're working with Inspector Kramer.
9: And what can I do for you?
4: You've heard about Arthur Merle.
9: Yes, I received the word when I came in this morning. It was a great shock. Oh, excuse me, Mr. Goodwin. This gentleman is Henry Childs.
4: How do you do, Mr. Childs?
10: Glad to meet you, Mr. Goodwin. You're with Nero Wolfe?
4: I'm his, well, his assistant, Man Friday.
9: Mr. Childs is a publicity agent. He handled all publicity for Arthur Merle.
10: I've not only lost an excellent client, but a very good friend. Did you know Mr. Merle?
4: Yes, I'd met him a number of times with Mr. Wolfe.
10: Yes, indeed. Arthur Merle was a great writer and a fine citizen. He'll be missed by millions. Mr. Goodwin, when was the murder discovered?
4: Last night, shortly before dinner.
10: Well, what are the police? I mean, what do you think the motive was?
4: Don't know as yet, Mr. Childs. A little early for that.
10: Well, it's certainly a shame.
4: I wanted to ask you a few questions, Mr. Morton, privately. I hope you don't mind, Mr. Childs.
10: Oh, no, not at all. I was about to leave. I'll run along now, Mr. Morton.
9: See you again soon, Mr. Childs.
11: Good morning, gentlemen.
9: Well, Mr. Goodwin?
4: You did a lot of business with Mr. Merle, Mr. Morton?
9: I published every one of his novels for the past 8 years.
4: And you intended to publish his new one, the one he was working on?
9: Yes, we had a contract.
4: The usual agreement between you.
9: Naturally. Although I didn't know the story, I was always sure that if Arthur wrote it, it was good. Mr. Merle's name on the novel was a guarantee that it would sell a million copies.
4: You don't know what this last one was about.
9: Haven't the faintest idea. We relied completely on Arthur's judgment.
4: Not even any carbon copies, huh?
9: Not that I know of.
4: Why? When Mr. Merle was killed, the only thing missing from his apartment was the novel.
9: The novel?
4: The first 188 pages. All we found of it were a few lines of page 189 in his typewriter. He must have been working on it when the murderer stabbed him. But the rest of it's gone.
11: You mean, Goodwin, the novel's gone? This will cost me $1 million.
4: Well, it cost Arthur Merle his life.
11: Arthur Merle dead and his novel gone. I can hardly believe it.
4: Well, thank you, Mr. Morton.
11: Oh, I hope I've been of some help, although
4: You haven't. But we may call on you again. Before it's over, you may be a great help.
3: Yeah, Wolf speaking.
12: Archie, boss. I just finished with Morton. He doesn't know a thing. Merle never discussed his stories with anyone, and as far as Morton knows, he never made comments.
3: I see.
12: Where do I go from here, boss?
3: See Cynthia Roberts.
12: Oh, then you haven't dismissed the possibility that she may have had something to do with it.
3: Being his fiancée, she probably knows more about Arthur than anyone else. She may know who the fourth guest was to have been last night. And she also may know what Merle's novel was about. I personally don't give a hang what the novel was about. What I want to find out is someone who does know the story. Because I have a hunch that whoever knows that is the person who killed Arthur Merle.
4: Miss Roberts, I know you want to help us find out who killed Arthur.
8: Oh, yes, of course. I'll do anything.
4: Nero Wolfe and I were invited to have dinner with Arthur Merle last night.
8: Well, I knew he was having friends in for dinner, but I didn't know who they were.
4: I'm sorry. I hoped you'd know whom he invited.
8: No, he didn't tell me.
4: Miss Roberts, we have reason to believe that there was to have been a fourth person there last night.
8: A fourth?
4: The caterer came to deliver dinner for four. Now, the fourth party never did show up, or else came earlier and left after Arthur was killed.
8: You mean someone Arthur invited to dinner might have killed him?
4: Maybe.
8: Oh, there's no one that I can think of who bore any ill will toward Arthur.
4: We're convinced that this was done on the spur of the moment. Unpremeditated murder. Arthur Merle suddenly became a threat to someone. Now we've got to find out what the threat was and who was threatened. We'd hope you could help.
8: I'm sorry.
4: Did he ever discuss his new novel with you?
8: Oh, no. He never talked about his stories until he'd finished them.
4: So, his latest mystery contains the answer to an even greater mystery. Unless we find the first, they'll both go unanswered.

0: Mr. Martin?
1: Yes?
0: Nero Wolf speaking.
1: Oh, yes. Your man Goodwin was here to see me.
0: I presume you are interested in seeing Merle's murderer brought to justice?
1: Certainly. Arthur was a close friend of mine.
0: And his death cost you a best sir, I know. Now, would you be willing to help a bit?
1: Why, yes, if I...
0: I've prepared a statement for the papers. I want you to call the literary editors first thing in the morning. Here's what I want you to tell them. Got a pencil and paper?
1: Yeah.
0: And take this down. Quote, Mr. Carlton Morton announced today that the last work of the late Arthur Merle will be published according to schedule. Fortunately, it was Mr. Merle's custom to furnish his publishers with carbon copies of each day's work, consequently with the major portion of his... Good heaven, Archie. Please don't be so loud.
2: Look here. In this morning's paper, why, that rat, he lied to me. That...
0: What on earth are you talking about?
2: That publisher, Morton, he said he didn't have copies of Merle's manuscript, that he didn't know what it was about. And listen to this. Mr. Carlton Morton announced today that the last work of the late Arthur Merle will be published according to schedule. Fortunately, it was Mr. Merle's custom to furnish his publisher with carbon copies of each day's work. Consequently, with a major portion of his latest work, Starbreaker, in the hands of his publisher, together with a complete synopsis, including the denouement, it will be possible for a ghostwriter to complete the novel. It will be published posthumously in proceeds with... Boss, did you hear that?
0: I did, and it couldn't have been more to my liking if I'd written it myself. Now, excuse me. I want to make a telephone call.
2: Who?
0: Publisher Morton.
2: Yeah, I'm beginning to see. He lied about the whole thing. I still don't see why he'd kill Merle, but on...
0: Hello, Mr. Morton. This is Nero Wolf. Yes, perfect. Now I'll call Kramer, and he and Archie will be waiting for you. Remember now, if anything comes of it, you are to say the manuscript is in the safe in your home, and you steer the party here. Say you've recently rented this place. I hope we'll be seeing you. Yes. Goodbye. Oh, and be careful. Remember what happened to Arthur. The manuscript is in my desk in the middle drawer.
3: What the...
2: You mean...
0: Archie, look out of that window.
2: Huh? Yeah?
0: Out there is a city of some 5 million people. In that 5 million, there is one who murdered Arthur Merle. Now, we don't know who it is, so we can't go out and put a finger on him. But, Archie, since we can't go to him... We have only one other choice, make him come to us.
4: Will you tell me why we're sitting here in the dark in Wolf's office?
2: Yes, Inspector Kramer. Mr. Wolf promised us a caller. Mr. Morton is to pretend that he's rented this place recently.
4: Well, who's the caller?
0: Can't tell you until he or she gets here.
4: You seem certain he'll come.
0: I'm quite certain.
2: I'm just hopeful.
4: You trying to tell me that Morton killed Merle?
0: You're almost as dense as Archie was. No, Morton didn't do it.
2: Unless Mr. Wolf is very wrong, which is doubtful, before the night is over, Morton will know who did. Then it won't be long until we know, too.
4: Now, you should get on a quiz program. You're so good at guessing games.
2: Shh. Listen.
4: Huh? Someone's coming.
0: A brilliant deduction, my dear Kramer. I hope there are two of them. Inspector, behind these drapes. Quick, I'll get behind the screen.
5: All right, Mr. Morton. So far, you've been very cooperative. Just keep it up.
6: I have no intention of doing otherwise. Your gun has me completely convinced, Mr. Childs.
7: Get the manuscript.
8: Yes, just a moment. It's in my desk.
7: Wait a minute. I thought you said it was in a safe.
8: A mistake, Mr. Childs. I don't have a safe. Shall I get the manuscript?
7: Yes, but no tricks. You be careful.
8: I'm being exceedingly careful, Mr. Childs. There you are.
7: Starbreaker by Arthur Merle. Yes, this is it. Thank you, Mr. Morton.
8: Now, I trust that's all you want of me?
7: I'm sorry. I wish that were true. Unfortunately, you see, it's not the actual novel that I want.
8: Oh?
7: My interest in this copy is the same as it was in the original.
8: And that is?
7: That no one should ever learn the content.
8: I take it you know what it's about, then.
7: Yes. You see, Mr. Merle made the mistake of telling me when I called a bit early at his apartment for dinner last evening. I was forced to deprive him of his life once I learned the storyline of this novel. This story must be kept secret.
8: Why?
7: Most of you people in the publishing business know me as a public relations and publicity agent for several prominent writers.
8: Yes?
7: Actually, I've been as successful as I might in this business. Because a few years ago, I stumbled onto a very neat and foolproof method of blackmail. Unfortunately, Arthur Merle thought of the same thing and based this story on it. If it got out, I'd be exposed and sent to prison. So you can see why I had to stop it, why I had to kill Arthur, and why... Now I'll have to kill you, too.
8: Oh, Giles, for heaven's sake.
7: The contents of these pages condemn me. You know what's in them. Further, I've confessed the murder to you. You don't think I could let you live after that, do you?
8: Giles, you're insane.
7: I'm sorry that I must repay you for your trouble in such an ungrateful manner. I'm sorry to do this to you,
8: Giles,
7: but I can't...
8: Giles, please, enough!
2: Sorry, Mr. Charles. There wasn't time to ask you to drop the gun.
4: All right, Mr. Charles. Get your hands up and stay where you are.
2: Nice going, Mr. Morton.
7: Who are you?
0: That took courage, Mr. Morton. Sorry we had to wait so long, but we had to make Mr. Charles here convict himself.
7: Convict? What do you mean?
4: We've been waiting here for you, behind the drapes all the time. We heard every word. Mr. Charles, you're under arrest.
7: Police?
0: Yes, Mr. Charles. Only one person could have been so anxious over a copy of that novel. That's the person who killed Arthur Merle for the original. And we heard you confess to that.
4: And that's all we need to convict you.
2: We didn't have any proof until we set it up for you to make a second try to cover up for the first. Fortunately, the setup worked.
7: Setup?
0: Take a look at the rest of the manuscript, Mr. Giles.
7: What?
2: All the front pages are all right, but look at the rest.
7: Oh, they're blank. They're just blank pages. You didn't have a copy at all.
0: No, but we certainly got a murderer. Hey, Inspector?
5: Giles! Stop, Giles! Stop!
2: Well, that's one way to avoid standing trial.

0: Well, Archie, I'm glad you and Kramer got trials. Some BRPs.
1: That was a clever scheme, boss, making him think there was a copy.
0: Yes. In a way, though, I wish it hadn't been just a scheme.
1: Meaning?
0: I wish there had been a copy of Arthur Merle's novel.
1: Why? You never read detective stories.
0: No, but I've drummed up so much curiosity over this one, I'd like to know exactly what that blackmail gimmick really was. Good night, Archie.

Tonight's transcribed story by Don Arthur was based on the characters created by Rex Stout. This is an Edwin Fadiman production and is directed by J. Donald Wilson. In the cast were Harry Bartell as Archie Goodwin and Evelyn Eaton, Peter Leeds, Lucille Alex, Marna Keneally, Herb Butterfield, and Bill Johnstone. Next week at this same time, Nero Wolfe and Archie will bring you the case of the Telltale Ribbon. Don Stanley speaking. Three chimes mean good times on NBC. There's excitement for you Sunday when talented servicemen compete on the Phil Regan Show. 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

0: Half a dozen bullets smashed through the window. I just held my breath and said a few appropriate words to any archangels that might be listening. I felt something bite into my neck. I thought, so long, Mike. It's been fun.
1: The New Adventures of Michael Shane, Private Detective. This is your director, Bill Russo, inviting you to listen to another transcribed episode with Michael Shane, that reckless, red-headed Irishman back at his old haunts in New Orleans. We call it The Case of the Hunted Bride.

0: Shane, the private detective.
1: Yeah. Now have a chair. I'll be finished shaving in a second.
0: Thank you. You always shave in your office?
1: Yeah, usually. That's good enough. You know, it's a funny thing about this razor. For years, it hummed Jeannie with the light brown hair. The last couple of days, just can't seem to carry it tune.
0: I had no intention of seeing you when I came to New Orleans. I just wanted to see the city again, to perhaps recapture some of the pleasant memories. You see, I grew up here.
1: That's so?
0: Yes. And I wanted to see it just once more, before I die.
1: Which should be sometime around 1990.
0: Which will be tonight.
1: What's wrong with waiting till 1990?
0: It's my husband, George.
1: Yeah, it usually is.
0: No, you don't understand, Mr. Shane. I love George. He's my whole life.
1: Well, then why end it?
0: Knowing what I do, I can't go on. I don't want to live. Yet, what if I'm wrong? What if none of it is true? I want you to find out the truth.
1: Just what do you think is the truth, dear lady?
0: That my husband, George, is a murderer.
2: In a moment, we'll return to Mike Shane and the case of the hunted bride.

0: Her name was Grace Morris. Mrs. George Morrison, to be exact. She lived in the capital city of a neighboring state, and she was so madly in love with her husband, she was about to drop dead. If that's that love they write those beautiful songs about, I'll stick to my electric razor. Anyway, I told her to go back home, and I'd take a run up and see her as soon as I cleared up a few things around the office, and that we'd soon find out whether her husband was a murderer or not. In either case, I was to get my usual $20 a day. Lovable little me. As it turned out, I didn't arrive in her city until early the next evening. I registered in a little hotel, and then I telephoned her. Phone seemed to ring forever. And just when I was about to hang up... Hello? Mrs. Morrison? Hello?
1: Mr.
0: Shea. Hey. Hey, what's wrong? Mrs. Morrison. Hello? Hello? 20 minutes later, a taxi let me out in front of a small bungalow. A guy was standing on the front porch, fumbling in his coat pocket. He heard me coming and spun around.
2: What do you want?
0: Morrisons live here.
2: What if they do?
0: I just talked to Mrs. Morrison on the phone. She sounded like she was in trouble.
2: What is this, another one of their tricks?
0: Whose tricks? Come on, get this door open.
2: I'm warning you, if you try anything...
0: Maybe dying in there. Will you open this door?
2: Dying?
0: Step on it. Hey, what are you shaking for?
2: Well, I...
0: Here, give me that key.
2: They've done anything to Grace. Grace! Grace, where are you?
3: Wait! Yes!
0: We found her on the floor in the hall with the telephone receiver still in her hand. The guy who turned out to be her husband carried her to a couch. I headed for the gas heater, shut off the gas, and started opening windows. When I got back to the living room, Grace was coming out of the fog.
2: You're going to be all right, sweetheart. You're going to be okay.
0: You better call a doctor, Mr. Morrison.
2: She looks okay.
0: Call a doctor.
2: But
0: what?
2: If we can work it without a doctor...
0: What's the matter? Don't you trust anybody?
2: Look, mister, I don't know who you are.
0: Let's not start that again. See if you got any spiritual ammonia in the house.
2: I think we have.
0: All right, put a spoonful in a glass of water and make it snappy.
2: All right. I'll get it right away.
0: Hey, Morrison, don't close the front door. We need air in here.
2: There's plenty of air coming through the windows. I'll get the medicine now.
0: Friendliest man in town.
4: George. George.
0: Right,
4: wasn't you. George. Couldn't have been you. George.
0: You just take it easy, Mr. Morrison.
4: Mr. Shane.
0: Yeah. That was kind of foolish, sweetheart.
4: What do you mean?
0: I'm the old-fashioned type. In my book, turning on the gas is foolish.
4: But I didn't turn on the gas.
0: What?
4: No. I guess I dozed off. Phone woke me up and the house was full of gas. I didn't realize how bad until I answered the phone and everything started blacking out.
0: And then who did turn on the gas?
4: I don't know.
0: You think it was your husband, don't you?
4: I don't know.
0: Well, I don't think so. Not the way he acted when he came in here.
4: Mr. Shane, I don't know what to think anymore.
0: What makes you believe he's killed anybody?
4: I'll talk to you later.
0: No, while he's still upstairs.
4: No, Mr. Shane.
0: Come on, come on.
4: The telegrams. That's what started it.
0: Telegrams?
4: The first one came 6 months ago. George had been out of work for so long, and he was desperate. As soon as he got the telegram, he went away without saying a word. He came back 2 days later with $250.
0: Well, that doesn't mean anything. He,
4: wasn't the same, George. He began having terrible nightmares. He'd wake up screaming he didn't want to kill. And that's not all that happened. Someone's trying...
2: Shh. How are you feeling now, Grace?
4: Better, George. I don't know what happened, George.
2: It's okay. Okay, we'll talk about it later. Here, take a drink of this. They've done this.
0: Who's they, Morrison?
2: Huh? Oh, nothing. Come on, Grace. I'll take care of you.
0: He carried her upstairs, and the way they looked at each other, I wanted to whip out a violin and play gypsy music. What was going on here? Well, I lit a cigarette and wandered through the house trying to make sense out of what Grace had told me. Trying to understand how that fitted in with the hem-stitched God Bless Our Happy Home that hung over the sofa. Then the phone started ringing. Hello?
5: So you got home in time to save your wife. All righty, we'll try again.
0: What?
5: How does it feel wondering when it's going to happen? Wondering if it's going to be you or your wife? Joe Blake didn't have to wonder, did he?
0: Joe Blake?
5: Wait a minute. is this?
0: This is Mike Shane. Now, hello. Hello.
2: Put the phone down, Shane.
0: Yeah, but look.
2: I said put the phone down.
0: Sure. Some woman. She sounded like...
2: I know how she sounded.
0: Hey, who's Joe Blake?
2: It's getting late, Shane.
0: You're so subtle, Mr. Morris. Who's Joe Blake?
2: Good night, Mr. Shane.
0: Before I go, can I ask you one final question, Mr. Morrison?
2: Well?
0: Who's Joe Blake? You ask a silly question, you get a silly answer. I heard the lock click behind me, and the lights went out inside the house. It was a cold, black night. A couple of blocks away, I saw a lighted street, and I heard a streetcar. I started walking toward it, and then I stopped. Not a sound. Not a... The sound was light. Might even have been a twig falling, only twigs don't wear shoes. The sound of the streetcar was louder now, but so were the footsteps. I'm a nervous guy. I put a cigarette in my mouth and struck a match, giving him a chance to pass me. I flicked the match away and watched it make an arc of flame. Before it could complete the arc, a bigger flame exploded in my head. Oh! I don't know how long it lasted. It was like spending the summer in a cement mixer. The pain didn't mean anything after a while, and I stopped trying to crawl away.
1: All right, Ralph, that's enough. I said that's enough!
0: Suddenly, everything stopped. Then I heard a nice, friendly sound. A gun getting ready for action.
1: Turn the flash on him, Ralph.
3: You can see him all right, Ruthie.
1: I want to see him better than all right. I want to watch his face when he gets it.
3: Ruthie, somebody might see us. Go on, get it over with.
1: I said turn the flash on him.
3: All right, all right.
1: They had the lights on Joey when he died.
3: All right, now you got your light. Hey, wait.
1: Huh?
3: This guy ain't Morrison.
1: No. No, he isn't.
3: How do you like that? The punk! Oh! Punk! Oh!
0: I guess eventually Ralph's foot started hurting him. Anyhow, he stopped kicking, and they left. For a long time, I lay there, snuggling up to a couple of rusty garbage cans. A moth-eaten tomcat came up and stared at me for a long time, but he figured I was too big to eat, so he moved on, too. Outside of that, I was left all to myself, at peace among the melon rinds. It wasn't all wasted, though. I was beginning to fit things together. It sure looked now like husband George had killed Joe Blake. But finally, I was able to get to my feet and find a taxi and get back to my hotel. As I walked through the lobby of my hotel, somebody climbed out of an overstuffed chair and started toward me. It was George Morrison.
2: I've been waiting for you, Shane.
0: It's too bad.
2: What happened to your face?
0: I ran into some friends of yours, Morrison.
2: I want to see you upstairs.
0: I hope that's a first aid kit you're holding in your pocket.
2: Upstairs, Shane.
0: What do you want?
2: Grace finally admitted what you really were, Shane.
0: People have been calling me that for years.
2: We don't need any private detectives around here. Start packing. You're going back to New Orleans.
0: But I just got here.
2: Start packing.
0: Suppose I don't.
2: You'll find out you were wrong about what I got in my pocket.
0: Okay. Yeah, this suitcase sure gets a beating.
2: There's a train leaving here at midnight. I've already made your reservation.
0: Well, it's mighty friendly of...
2: What's the matter?
0: Someone in the fire escape. Take a dive. Now! I took a dive on the floor myself, knocking over the lamp and plunging the room into darkness. Half a dozen bullets smashed through the window. I just held my breath and said a few appropriate words to any archangels who might be listening. I felt the splinter of glass bite into my neck. I thought, so long, Mike. It's been fun.
6: We'll return to Mike Shane and the case of the hunted bride.

0: Life was getting complicated again. Here I leave the peace and quiet of New Orleans to come to this town, because Grace Morrison had decided her husband George was a murderer. And everything that had happened since my arrival had convinced me that the lady was so right. Now I was nibbling a rug on my hotel room floor while someone on the fire escape kept pumping bullets through the glass at George and me. Finally, I realized that the shooting had stopped. Then I heard footsteps down the fire escape. I raced to the window just as some guy reached the yard below. At the edge of the yard, a girl huddled against a fence trying to keep out of range of the street lamp. She was wasting her time, though. Even from where I stood, I recognized her as Ruthie, the little sweetheart I'd met in the alley earlier in the evening. As I watched, the guy on the fire escape joined her. He turned out to be Ralph, the happy-go-lucky chap who'd tried to dropkick my head into the Gulf of Mexico. They hurried away. Then I remembered George Morrison.
1: Oh.
0: What's the matter with you? Here, let me get the light on. Where are you hit, Morrison?
1: In the shoulder.
0: Yeah, you looked out a gun. A lot of good it did you.
1: I didn't get a chance.
0: A time killer like you, it doesn't look too good.
1: What are you going to do?
0: Call the doctor?
1: No.
0: What have you got against doctors? You know, some of those guys are pretty talented.
1: Shane, put the phone down, please.
0: Operator. Operator.
1: Shane, I beg you. I don't care about myself, but for my wife's sake.
0: What do you mean?
1: We get a doctor, he'll have to report it to the police. Everything will come out in the open.
0: You know, I think I'd like that.
1: Well, Grace wouldn't understand. Never be the same with us again. Now, please, Shane, give me a break. It's been tough enough.
0: Why are those two gunners trying to kill you?
1: Because they don't understand. Because they're blaming me for something I couldn't help.
0: For killing Joe Blake. Did you kill him?
1: Shane, you don't understand.
0: Just answer me.
1: Now, listen, you...
0: Answer me. Did you kill Joe Blake?
1: Yes, but you... Shane.
0: Who's there?
2: Mr.
1: Shane, if you'll let me explain, you'll understand everything.
0: All right. Stay here in the bedroom.
3: Well, what is it?
4: Some of the guests report hearing shots. They say they think they came from your suite, Mr. Shane.
0: My suite? Man, I was just taking a nap.
1: Nice mattresses you got in this hotel.
4: You didn't hear any shots?
0: When I sleep, I don't hear nothing.
4: Yeah. Now, how come you heard my knock?
0: Yeah, that's right. You know, science has a lot of things to explain.
4: Shots didn't come from your bedroom.
0: No.
4: Well, all right. Sorry to disturb you, Mr. Shane.
0: No, it's okay, officer.
3: Well, come around any time at all.
0: Okay, now, George, start to... Hey, George. Wasn't any George. It was only a little trail of blood leading to the window. For the second time that night, somebody clattering down the fire escape. Leave it to a house stick to knock on the right door at the wrong time. After that, I did the only intelligent thing I'd done all day. I went to sleep. Early the next morning, I called Grace Morrison. She told me that George had come home late with his arm all banged up. Said he'd bumped into something. Then I went over to the police department. Being as coy as possible, I tried to find out if the cops were looking for George Morrison or a reasonable facsimile. They weren't. I went to the public library and got out all the old newspaper files. You know, I didn't find Morrison's name, but Joe Blake's name was scattered through the crime news like confetti. A cheap little hoodlum who'd done everything in the books. One picture showed him and Ruthie smiling at each other across a nightclub table. Ruthie looked better in those days. The last item said Joe was being sought in connection with a gangland murder. That was 6 months ago. There were no more papers. The librarian told me the other issues hadn't been bound yet, but she'd get them for me. I couldn't wait. Something was clicking in my brain. I left the library and headed for the corner drugstore. I found a phone booth. Dial the Times Express. I know a guy on the crime beat. Pete? Yeah, hiya, kid. Long time no see. Oh, it's Mike Shane. Yeah. Hey, Pete, can you give me a little information? Yeah. Ever hear of a guy named Joe Blake? Yeah. Yeah, I thought so. Oh, tell me, what finally happened to Joe? Here comes the dawn. And the guy who pulled it? Yeah, I know it's supposed to be confidential, but... Well, was his name George Morrison? Yeah. Hey, Pete, tell me something, will you? Where do I go to donate my head to the fat drive? I'll explain later. Now, right now, I gotta make another call, quick. Shame, when they were passing out brains, you must have been out to lunch. Just a minute, Mac. I'll be right out. Hey, will you stop pounding up? Oh. I looked out to see who was making like a woodpecker on the glass, and I found myself looking into the little pink eyes of Ruthie's friend, Ralph. He motioned me to come out of the booth. Well, at the moment, there wasn't any place else to go.
5: Come on, Mr. Shane.
0: Sure, but where?
5: Back to your hotel room?
0: Why?
5: You got company.
0: Not interested.
5: Get interested real fast. I got a gun right on your spine.
0: So we went back to my hotel room. He waited in the hallway till I unlocked the door and closed it behind me. Then I heard him going back down the hall. I stood for a moment in the darkness. Then I saw the glowing cigarette. I snapped on the light. It was Ruthie making herself very comfortable on the sofa. She sat up, smoothing her dress down with one hand and holding a gun in the other.
6: Nice couch.
0: Nice room. Mine.
6: I know. That's why I came.
0: I'm only paying for a single. They're liable to raise the rent.
6: Would you mind?
0: Yeah. You see, I can never be myself with a girl when she's holding a gun.
6: I want you to do something for me, Michael.
0: Sure. Coax me, Ruthie.
6: Get on the phone. I'm going to give you a number to call.
0: Swell. If a man answers, I'll hang up, huh?
6: I want you to call Brighton 4506.
0: Brighton 45... That's George Morrison's number.
6: Uh-huh.
0: I don't think I want to, Ruthie, honey.
6: It's a shame, Michael. And I'm going to have to kill you. Go on, get on that phone. Brighton 4506.
0: Yeah.
7: Operator?
0: Brighton 4506.
7: 4506, thank you.
0: What do you want me to say?
6: I want you to tell George Morrison to come over and see you right away. Tell him it's very urgent.
0: As the phone rang, I glanced out the window. Down on the sidewalk, I saw Ralph leaning against a lamppost and reading a paper. I guess it was then that the idea came to me. It wasn't great, but so what? I had about as much chance as a guy buying a ticket on the Irish sweepstakes, only if I lost, I couldn't just tear up the ticket and try again next year.
7: Hello?
0: Oh, hello, Grace. This is Mike Shane.
7: Oh, Mr. Shane, I'm so glad you called.
0: I'd like to speak to your husband, George.
7: He's on his way over to see you at the hotel. I don't know what for.
0: What?
7: Yes, he...
0: Oh, fine.
6: Well?
0: You're in luck, Ruthie. Morrison's on his way over here now.
6: Isn't that nice, Mike?
0: You must have gone for Joe Blake in a big way.
6: We were so right for each other, Joe and I. When that happens, you don't want to lose it. Where are you going?
0: Open this window. It's stuffy in here.
6: Sit down. You get nervous, Mike.
0: Me fresh out of bromance.
6: I said sit down.
0: But I didn't sit down right away. Now the plan had to work. There was nothing else. I looked down at Ralph again. While I watched, he looked up. I sat down on the windowsill and lit a cigarette. Ruth was thinking about Joe Blake. You could tell it by looking at her eyes, her lips. She didn't even notice me. I signaled to Ralph with my head for him to come up. He dropped the newspaper and looked confused, but he didn't move. Now, the plan was no good. He started walking again.
6: I told you, sit down, Mike.
0: Okay, Ruthie, but I've seen it work in a lot of bad pictures.
6: What are you talking about?
0: Nothing.
6: You get it.
0: Okay. Yeah?
8: Let me talk to Ruth.
0: Oh, you better tell her that yourself.
8: Huh? I told you. Let
0: Hello?
8: Me
0: talk... Hello?
8: What's going on up there? I'm coming up.
0: He hung up.
6: Who was that?
0: It was your friend Ralph.
6: What did he say?
0: George Morrison just came into the lobby. He's on his way upstairs.
6: All right. Sit down on that chair.
0: Funny about love, isn't it, Ruthie? When it's right, you're singing in the rain. When it's wrong...
6: There was nothing wrong with Joe and me. The only good thing that ever happened to me. Morrison had to destroy it.
0: It wasn't Morrison. He just did what he was told.
6: Did what he was told?
0: Ruth, there's only a few seconds left. This is the last chance you're ever going to have in all this world. Give me that gun.
6: No. open the door for Morrison and then duck.
0: No.
6: Hurry up.
0: Suppose it's your boy, Ralph.
6: Oh, are you kidding? Open that door, Shane, or you'll never open another one.
0: No, Ruthie.
6: All right, Mike.
9: In a moment, we'll be back with a thrilling climax to tonight's Michael Shane adventure.

first shot, I ducked fast. Then I realized that she wasn't shooting at me. She was shooting through the door. And even before the smoke cleared away, a trickle of red began slipping in from under the door like a calling card.

0: minute, so I told it to her fast. I guess a little too fast.
1: But I don't understand, Mr. Shane. You say I was wrong about George?
0: Yeah, completely wrong.
1: Those telegrams. His nightmares. Those people who tried to kill him.
0: Well, I haven't time to tell you everything, Mrs. Morrison. Just take my word for it. Those jobs he's been going on, they're so legal, it hurts. You know, sometimes I think a lot of marriages would be better off if they changed that love, honor, and obey routine to just love, honor, and trust. You know what I mean, Grace? Yeah. That's just about the whole story. Except for one little footnote printed in small type and strictly between us boys. What I told Grace was partly the truth. Those jobs George Morrison goes on are perfectly legal. But her one big fear is absolutely correct. Every time George gets one of those telegrams, he does kill a man, just as he killed Joe Blake. Still, if George doesn't want her to know, well, then I guess that's his business. Because, you see, George Morrison is the official state prison executioner. Yeah, the guy who pulls the switch.
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0: Hi, baby.
1: Why? What in the world are you so happy about? Why aren't you at the office?
0: Now, don't confuse me, dear. One question at a time. Come on in the study, and I'll tell you all about it.
1: Oh, now stop being so mysterious. You never come over here at this time of the day.
0: Read some of these.
1: What are they?
0: Letters. Read them.
1: All of them? Well, there must be at least a half a hundred.
0: Well, close. 53, and those are only about one-tenth of the pile that's in my office.
1: Oh, Rick, are these...
0: Yeah, the lovely, dear, sweet tenants in that gorgeous building right next to this one.
1: They like your singing.
0: Read a couple. Me, me, me.
1: Dear Mr. Diamond.
0: La, la, la, la.
1: Rick.
0: Go on, go on, go on.
1: Well, stop sounding like a whole quartet.
0: All right.
1: Dear Mr. Diamond. I live in the building across the way from Miss Asher's apartment.
0: Right over there.
1: At least once a week, I sit in my living room and listen to the sounds of your melodious voice. Last week, however, I waited for 7 straight days, but without result. You did not sing.
0: Me, me, me, me.
1: Please, Mr. Diamond, for the sake of my family, continue to sing at least once a week.
0: Hmm.
1: I'm beginning to nag my husband, and yesterday I took the rubber bone away from my French poodle.
0: Everybody shall be exalted.
1: You see, it's getting to be a real problem with me, and if you want to save me the $25 a day, I would have to pay my psychiatrist, sing.
0: La ho!
1: Yours expectantly, Mrs. Louise Cartwright. Rick, are they all like this?
0: Well, certainly not. Some of them are really desperate. Now, here's the one I saved out. Read this one if you really want to get a charge.
2: Oh, me, me, me, me, me, me, me, me.
1: My dearest Mr. Diamond.
0: Go on, go on, go on, go on, go on.
1: I have been listening to your beautiful singing.
0: What?
1: What do you mean, what?
0: Oh, what you just read.
1: I've been listening.
0: No, no, no, the last part.
1: Your beautiful singing?
2: Yes, I'm in a tragedy.
1: Oh, you sure are.
0: Go on, finish it now, finish it.
1: Well, she's been listening to your beautiful singing.
0: Oh, yeah.
1: And many times I've seen you going into Miss Asher's apartment, and I think you are as beautiful as your voice.
0: Oh.
1: What?
0: Now, you said that. Turn off the steam and read the last part.
1: I wouldn't miss it. Last week, I waited and waited, but you didn't sing.
0: Everybody shall be exalted.
1: I know you were in Miss Asher's apartment, and you certainly had the chance. If Miss Asher is the one that won't let you sing, come over to my apartment. I have a piano, and I just love it. 977 Park, apartment 303.
0: Hmm.
1: Signed, your most ardent fan, Ellen.
0: Mademoiselle from Armitage Palace.
1: Rick, what are you doing?
0: Open your window. Don't you think it's a little stuffy in here?
1: The air conditioning's on. Rick, now stay away from that piano.
0: Oh, I knew it, I knew it. Ellen's right. You really don't want me to sing.
1: At 11 o'clock in the morning? No. I want you to sing tonight when it's more romantic.
0: Oh, shame on you.
1: Me?
0: Yes, you. You want to deprive those poor, discouraged people of a little honest, simple pleasure? You want that woman to take her dog's bone away again?
1: You idiot.
0: Oh, no telling what'll happen. Those people might not leave their apartments for days. It'll get to be like a prison camp. Think of it. No food. They won't leave the building even to go out and get an orange or a lime or something. And you know what?
1: What?
0: Scurvy.
1: Oh.
0: They'll be dying like flies.
1: Well, go on. What's the matter?
0: Dying like flies. I wonder who thought up that bright little simile. I've got a big green fly in my office that's so tough he carries a man sweater.
1: Oh!
0: Well, you think it's funny, do you? Think what'll happen if those poor people stay in that building, withering up with scurvy, you fiend.
1: I know it.
0: Yes.
1: Just to... Well, I don't want to share your tonsils with anyone. I'm selfish.
0: Me, me, me. You're more than that. You're antisocial.
1: All right. All right.
0: You mean?
1: Yes. Thing.
0: Stop.

0: Rick?
1: Yes?
0: Did you hear something?
1: Oh, I think so.
0: Try it again.
1: All right. 101 pounds.
0: Rick?
1: Yes?
0: I heard it.
1: It's a grouch.
0: Rick?
1: Yes?
0: There's an enemy in the camp.
1: Well, what do we do? We can't just let those people die over there.
0: Sing him.
1: You mean?
0: Yes. Sing. It's your duty.
1: You're right. It's no longer a matter of personal pride. I must defeat the grouch at all costs. For those thousand starving tenants.
0: Thousands?
1: Big rooms. Stand back.
0: Good luck.
1: Thank you.
2: You are my sunshine. You are my sunshine. You are my sunshine. You are my sunshine.
3: He's
2: you are
3: wiggling.
2: My sunshine. You are my sunshine. You are my sunshine. Sunshine.
3: He's
2: sunshine.
3: Nearly down.
2: You are my sunshine. You are my sunshine. You are my sunshine. You are my
3: there
2: sunshine.
3: He goes.
2: You are my sun.
0: Rick.
1: Victory?
0: Decidedly.
1: Bull Run was never like this.
0: All right. Now sing Honey Bun and save those poor people.
2: 101 pounds of fun. That's my little honey bun. Honey bun. Bun.
0: Rick.
1: Good grief. Bun.
0: Rick, what happened?
1: I don't know. I can talk all right, but the minute I go up, something happens.
0: I hope you didn't hurt it.
1: La, la, la, la, la, la, la, la.
0: Oh, Rick.
1: Oh, now, isn't that ridiculous?
0: I can't help laughing, but it isn't really funny. Come on, let's go get you some warm milk or something.
1: Mimi, Lord, I'm off.
0: Oh. Now, stop that. Give it a rest.
1: Oh, if that grouch only knew, I may never bother him again.
0: Well, he's the only one that doesn't like it.
1: Poor guy.
0: Poor guy, now, that's a silly thing to say.
1: Well, honey, he doesn't like it, let's face it. He'll probably get so desperate he'll have to move.
0: Okay, let him.
1: I wonder what he's doing right now.
0: I'll bet he's planning something fiendish.
1: You think he's going to start shooting burning arrows?
0: I wouldn't put it past him. Now, let's take care of that throat.
1: Well, sometimes silly things like that happen. I come on like a big baritone and lose my voice. Helen has to feed me hot lemon juice and honey for about 3 hours. And the grouch across the way in the next apartment starts thinking up the 10 best ways to eliminate Diamond. Think I'm kidding? Well, let me tell you. I didn't know it then, but that fast course of You Are My Sunshine with my own lyrics started more trouble than a hopped-up mouse in a herd of elephants. While Helen fed me the tonsil cure, old Grouchhead was dreaming of a cure of his own.
4: What am I going to do? I work in the daytime, try to sleep at night. He sings at night. I switch to the night shift. He sings in the daytime. Oh, I'll fix him. I'll fix that Diamond. Yeah, phone book. Phone book. Detective. Private detective. Ah, look at that. Richard Diamond, private detective. Full page ad. Wouldn't you know it? Now, look at that slogan. Whoever you are, whatever you do, if you're too dead to walk, we'll come to you. Ugh. Must be other detectives in here. Ah, here's one. Pat Kosak. You are my sunshine, eh? Oh, Diamond, I'll fix you. I'll fix you good.
5: Yeah?
4: Is this Pat Kosak?
5: Yeah, for employment.
4: Haven't I heard of you before?
5: I doubt it. Probably that Shamus in Frisco. He's always stealing my stuff.
4: Well, my name is Ernest Lumpkin.
5: Happy Halloween, Mr. Bumpkin.
4: No. Lumpkin. Lum.
5: Okay. What can I do for you?
4: Well, I've got a problem. It concerns another person in your line of work.
5: You mean another Shamus?
4: Yes. He sings.
5: You mean Diamond?
4: Oh, is he a friend of yours?
5: A competitor isn't a friend. Diamond gets more clients than anyone in the business, so he isn't even a competitor. He's a capitalist. He can advertise. People go to him instead of me. I hate him.
4: Oh, Mr. Koslack, you're not alone.
5: The name's Kosak, Mr. Dumpkin.
4: Lumpkin.
5: Lumpkin Dumpkin. You want to hire me?
4: But you don't even know what I want you to do.
5: Can you pay me $50 a day?
4: If you can do the job in one day.
5: For $50, I'll steal a Chrysler building and bring it over to you on a motor scooter. What's your address?
4: 977 Park Avenue. And hurry!

0: does your throat feel now?
1: Oh, scalded. I'll be eating Zymotrochies for a week.
0: Oh, now, it wasn't that hot.
1: Wasn't it? Honey, that lime water was so hot, Alibaba could have boiled his 40 thieves in it.
0: Your speaking voice is all right.
1: I think I've swallowed the bear rug.
0: Where are you going?
1: Well, I can't sing, and I'm going to see you tonight anyway, so I think I'll drop down to the 5th Precinct and drive Sergeant Otis out of his mind.
0: Oh, Rick, that poor man. He called up last week when Lieutenant Levinson was looking for you, and he sounded like he was dying, and you were responsible.
1: Honey, when Otis dies, everybody will be running around in spaceships. He got to the Stone Age all right, didn't he? Bye. I left Helen and headed for the 5th Precinct Police Station. It was one of those good afternoons. The sun was leaning on 3 o'clock, and now and then a cool breeze would sail through my sinus and pump my lungs full of that easy, good-to-be-walking-around feeling. I had just about everything. Good job, good girl, and a 4-0 report from my insurance company. When I reached the station, I hopped up the steps and bounced into the squad room. Sergeant Otis was sitting over in the corner, making out the weekly report for the commissioner. Hello, Otis.
2: What do you want, Shamus?
1: Well, really nothing. I just came by to see if I could borrow one of your shoes. I'm going sailing.
2: Oh, that's very funny. You know, someday, Gumshoe, you're going to run out of gags. Then what are you going to do?
1: Well, I could set you on fire. That's sure to be a good chuckle.
2: Oh, yeah.
1: Lieutenant in?
2: Yeah.
1: Otis, you want to know how to catch a crook?
2: Ah, white guy.
1: Eat a lot of spaghetti.
2: Oh? How can I catch a crook that way?
1: Just open that big mouth and say, oh, yeah. You'll lasso him. Hello, Lieutenant Levinson.
3: Lieutenant Levinson? Well, how do you do, Mr. Diamond? Now, what's with the formal routine?
1: Oh, I can't help it. Every time I leave Otis, I feel like I've just stepped out of a gorilla cage.
3: Oh, why don't you leave that poor guy alone, Rick?
1: Oh, he's used to it. If I started treating him like a human being, he'd get so confused he'd probably cut off his tail. Think what would happen, Walt, when he wanted to go to sleep at night. No more hanging upside down.
3: Oh, brother. What's on your mind?
1: Oh, I just thought I'd stop by and chew the fat.
3: Well, go ahead.
1: I already did. Chewed a whole pound right off Otis. Walt, are you sure he's a mammal?
3: Now, you listen to me. Otis is a nice fella for a hammerhead. He can't help it, so stop tearing him down and tell me what you really want.
1: Walt, I'm surprised at you. I just wanted to stop by and say hello.
3: Hello. Where's the body?
1: Now, look, there's no body, just a nice chat, that's all.
3: Okay, but I warn you, I won't stand for any routines. And if you're mixed up in something and I have to find out the hard way, so help me, I'll put you away so far I'll have to pipe air into you.
1: Walt, you do.
3: Do what?
1: Love me.
3: Oh.
1: Would you like to wear my Sig Alf pin?
3: Rick, for Pete's sake, what's the matter with you? You've been growing puppies in your office? Wait a minute. Yeah, what is it, Otis?
4: Miss Asher on the phone for Diamond.
3: Okay. Phone for you, Rick. Helen.
1: Oh, thanks. 5th Precinct, remember our motto, a corpse in the morgue is worth two in your basement.
3: Oh, no.
1: It's true, Walt, it's true.
5: Oh, that Walt just jumped out of the window.
1: No, honey, there's a caste system around here. When Walt feels like jumping out of a window, he throws Otis out first to see if it hurts.
4: Oh.
1: Hiya, baby.
5: Hi. Rick, Mr. Jones called and said it was very important that he see you at once, said it was a matter of life and death.
1: Jones? First name John?
5: Well, he didn't say. He just gave me an address and asked you to come over immediately. 137 River Street.
1: He called me at your apartment?
5: Uh-huh. Hey, I never thought of that. How'd he get the number?
1: No telling. Well, I'll go on over. Maybe he'll turn out to be a good client. Call you later, baby.
5: I'm throat.
1: Oh, la done, I'm all...
5: Goodbye, Rick.
3: Hey, you really sound terrible.
1: I'll see you later, Walt.
3: Huh? Oh, well, thanks for the brilliant conversation, Sporty.
1: Walt, just because I didn't have a corpse hidden out someplace, you get mad. All right, see if I care.
3: Oh, now, wait a minute.
1: No, I understand. Well, you can just get someone else to play jacks with. I'll send you Sam Spade.
3: Now, Rick. Otis.
4: Yeah, Lieutenant.
3: Why haven't you got that report in here?
4: I've been eating spaghetti.
3: Spaghetti?
4: Yeah, and that Diamond's a liar. I can't lasso nothing. Maybe you have to be a cowboy.

0: Thanks, cabbie. Keep the change.
1: On River Street, the address Helen had given me over the phone, was an old deserted warehouse. Now, I want to stop right here and say I admit it was pretty stupid to wander into an empty warehouse like that. But I figured that this Jones guy must be in some kind of trouble to leave a message like that with Helen. The place was as empty as a fairground in the winter. I put my hand on my .38 and kept moving toward the back of the building. Then I saw a door. A sign on it said, John Jones. Enter. And wouldn't you know it, I did.
2: Hey, what's going on? Where am I? Let me out of here.
3: Come on, Mr. Lumpkin, let's get out of here.
2: Let me out of here.
4: But I don't understand. He's liable to stay in there forever. I don't want him to stop singing like that.
3: Somebody will come along, I promise you that. I just want him to stay in there for half an hour, that's all.
4: Now, wait a minute. I want to know just what this is all about.
3: You want him to lose his voice, don't you?
4: Oh, I'd love it.
3: Well, when he went through that door, he started losing it.
4: How? Well, what's behind that door?
3: An icebox. Come on, Mr. Grumpy.
1: Well, that's exactly where I was, in an icebox. Not a very big one, but a very cold one. The kind a company might have to store fresh meat and drink. I tried breaking down the door, but it was a foot thick. I struck a match and looked around. Lots of ice, no way out. So I turned up my collar and sat down to wait. I don't know how long I sat there, but I guessed it to be about 20 minutes. I could tell because my feet had frozen up about 20 minutes worth. Then I heard that lovely sound.
5: Rick, you in there?
1: Yeah. Hand me an ice pick. I want to get my feet uncrossed.
5: How on the devil did this happen?
1: Well, I think one of the frozen food companies got a new idea.
6: What's the matter, Diamond? Forget your sleigh.
5: Shut up, Oldie. You think you can walk, Rick?
1: Yeah, sure, but I might squeak a little. Ooh, got a Bunsen burner handy?
5: Hold it.
6: Okay.
1: How did you find me?
5: We got a call.
1: From a guy named Jones?
5: Yeah. Said he was in danger and that you were coming down to meet him at the warehouse. Said he saw two guys lock you in this icebox.
1: Oh, dandy. Did he say where he was?
5: Yeah. Here's the address.
1: Thanks.
5: Hey, where do you think you're going?
1: Well, I feel better now. I'm going over to find Jones.
5: Well, you might get in trouble.
1: Well, if I can find the two guys who locked me up, you can bet on it.
5: Well, I'm going to send Otis along with you.
1: Otis? I thought you wanted me to keep out of trouble.
6: Oh, now, wait a minute. I can keep you out of trouble, Diamond.
1: Oh, Otis, you couldn't find an elephant in an elevator. But come on and bring your head with you.
6: This is the address where that Jones guy said he'd meet you.
1: I'm Mandelbaum, Swedish Massage. This guy really picks up some great places to hide out. Come on, Otis. Feet first, or the rest of you will never get out of the car.
6: Oh. Hey, Diamond. You think while you're talking with this guy Jones, I might get me a rub down?
1: Otis, to rub that stomach of yours, it would take a gallon of baby oil and an octopus to get anywhere.
6: Hey, smells kind of good, don't it? Like a pine tree, maybe.
1: Otis, how would you remember? The last time you smelled a pine tree was when you used to run with a pack.
6: Now listen here, Diamond. You gotta lay off. I don't go around...
7: What can I do for you?
6: Holy cow. Get the biceps.
1: Oh, I'm looking for a guy named Jones.
7: Oh, yeah? Who wants him?
1: The name's Diamond.
7: Oh. Well, Mr. Jones is expecting you. I think he's back in the steam.
1: Which way is it?
7: Straight back. I'd show you, but I gotta give a guy a rub.
1: Come on, Otis.
6: You must be at the end of the hall.
1: That's a pretty bright observation, seeing as how there's only one door and it's at the end of a hall.
6: Yeah, that's the steam room.
1: How do you know?
6: By this little window in the door.
1: What do you see?
6: Steam.
1: Then, by golly, it must be the steam room.
6: Hey, I can't see nothing.
1: Mr. Jones?
6: Hey, ain't that some guy lying over there on the bench?
1: Looks like it. Mr. Jones?
6: He don't answer.
1: No. Otis, look, I'm going over there. Keep the door open. I don't want anyone to lock me in this place.
6: Oh, okay.
1: Mr. Jones, Well, hey, Otis. It's just a bunch of towels rolled up to look like somebody.
8: Yeah? Hey!
1: Otis, what's the matter?
8: Diamond.
1: Yeah. Where are you?
8: Right over here.
1: Well, what are you doing there? I told you to stay by the door and keep it open.
8: Well, I did stay by the door until I got pushed.
1: Pushed? Oh, no.
6: You know something?
1: What?
6: I think we're locked in.
1: Mr.
3: Oh, shut up, Otis.
0: Ah, but I don't feel so good. What are we going to do?
3: Oh, why don't you be happy? It's the only chance you'll ever get to sort off some of that blubber.
0: Yeah, you want I should look like one of the atrocity pictures?
3: Otis, you could lose 300 pounds and still weigh in with King Kong.
0: Yeah, there's no time to get nasty.
3: Well, relax. Read a magazine or something.
0: What do you mean?
3: This is what I said. Read a magazine. Isn't that one right over there?
0: Yeah. Oh, for Pete's sake, how can I read this thing, Shamus? The pages is all stuck together.
3: You couldn't read the first line of an eye chart anyway. Just look at the pictures and shut up.
0: Okay. Hey!
3: What's the matter?
0: This magazine. Take a look at this.
3: What is it?
0: It's one of them movie magazines, the Movie Stars Parade.
3: So what?
0: Well, get a load of these pictures. Ain't that you?
3: Let me see. Well, how about that? Some guy acting like Richard Diamond, private detective.
0: Well, it looks like you.
3: No, it's the Powell guy, that actor. Carry it up.
0: Oh, no, it's a good magazine.
3: Give me that.
0: Oh, hey, what'd you do that for?
3: If it hadn't been for that juvenile, I could have been in pictures myself. Now try kicking in that little window again.
0: It's no use. That glass must be bulletproof.
3: Oh, swell. First an icebox and now a steam bath. I'm going to start thinking I'm in California.
0: Well, don't just sit there sweating. Do something. My uniform's shrinking.
3: Well, maybe now it'll match your head. I just can't figure this. If someone wants to, get rid of me, why did they do it the old-fashioned way?
0: Oh, don't say that.
3: How long do you think we've been in here?
0: I don't know. Hey, Diamond.
3: Yeah?
0: My socks just disappeared.
3: Well, go kick on the door again. It's your turn.
0: I don't think I can make it. We've been in here for days. Hey, look at your watch.
3: It's all steamed up. I can't tell.
0: You think there'll be anything left?
3: Just your shoes, Otis. It'll take a blast furnace to get rid of those. Oh, wait a minute.
0: What's the matter?
3: I thought I heard somebody outside.
0: Yeah? Hey, help! Help!
3: Shut up.
9: Hey, what's going on in here? Who closed the bolt on the door?
0: We're safe.
3: Would you mind helping us out, old man? We seem to be a little limp.
9: Hey, where's Mr. Jones? Hey, what are you doing in here with your clothes on?
3: Trying to get him steam clean.
0: Oh, fresh air.
9: Now, would you two guys mind telling me what this is all about?
3: Maybe you better tell us, Buster.
9: I don't know what you mean.
3: Who locked the door on us?
9: How do I know? I give a guy a rub. When I come back, I find the door bolted. Hey, where's Mr. Jones?
3: You sure he was in the steam room?
9: Sure. He comes in and says he wants a steam. You should show up. I should send you back. I told him I was going to give a rub to stay in long as he liked.
3: Did he ask you how long the rub would be?
9: Yeah. Matter of fact, he did. I said it'd be about half hour.
3: I don't get it. He wanted me in that steam room for just a half an hour. He wanted me in that icebox for about the same time. What's with this?
0: Diamond, look at this uniform.
3: Oh, I think it's lovely, Otis. You should always wear knickers.
5: This is stupid. Didn't the guy at the steam room tell you what this Jones guy looked like?
3: Well, from the description, could have been anyone. Look, I'm just as mixed up as you are.
5: Well, we'll keep after it. Just don't worry, that's all.
0: Hey, Diamond. Miss Asher just called and I told her what's been happening.
3: You mean you know?
0: No, but I told her anyway. She said you should come right over because she had dinner for you. She wanted to take care of you.
3: Isn't he lovely, Walt? Think what that head is going to look like in a bottle.
0: Oh...
5: Now you got him sore. It's going to be horrible around here.
3: Well, isn't it always? Now I'm going on over to Helen's. Keep after that Jones guy and let me know if you run across anything. How are you, Mr. Klumpkin?
4: Lumpkin.
3: Okay, how are you?
4: Come in. Well?
3: I've been a friend, boil for a while.
4: You think it did the trick?
3: Look, when Pat,
4: Kosak.
3: Yeah, Kosak. Well, when I do anything, the results are guaranteed. I just tailed Diamond from the station. He went into his girlfriend's apartment across the way.
4: Oh, goody. Let's see what happens tonight. I'm staying home from work just to hear him not sing.
3: Yeah. About my 50 bucks.
4: Oh, look, he's never in that apartment more than 10 minutes before he starts singing. If he goes over 15, you get your 50. Come on.
3: What are we going to do?
4: Raise the window. I don't want to miss the lovely silence when he opens that big bazoo.
10: Okay,
3: that was funny.
10: I'm sorry, Rick, but your clothes are so much.
3: You should see Otis.
10: I'm sorry.
3: Well, you should be.
10: You
3: don't know what I've been through.
10: Oh, yes, I do, and Here's a nice drink.
3: No, I don't want a nice drink.
10: Oh, it's strong enough.
3: Well, put it in a dirty glass.
10: You just drink it.
3: Okay. Oh, wow, my throat.
10: You hear something?
3: No, why?
10: Nothing. Your throat's still pretty bad.
3: Don't know. Me, me, me, me. Oh, hey, it's pretty good.
10: That sounds great.
11: Oh, no!
10: Now, I heard something then.
3: Yeah, so did I. It's a grouch again.
10: Give it to him.
3: Oh, you bet. I feel mean.

0: don't hit me again if you keep the $50.
1: And he wouldn't sing again, huh? Then you fixed it. Well, I'll fix you.
0: No, not that. Put down that chair.
1: Oh, go on, get out of here. That vulture's singing better than ever.
0: Okay, okay, only don't hit me again.
2: Helen?
3: Yes, Rick?
2: You know, that ice box and that steam bath were the best things in the world for my throat.
3: Yes. After you lost your voice this morning, I didn't think anything was going to help. But that ice box and that steam bath really did.
4: Diamond!
2: Oh, hello, Mr. Lumpkin.
4: Did I hear you say you lost your voice this morning?
2: That's right, Mr. Lumpkin. Then didn't think I was going to get it back either.
4: Good night, Mr. Diamond!

You have just heard Richard Diamond, Private Detective, starring Dick Powell. Helen was played by Virginia Gregg, Lieutenant Levinson by Ed Begley. Also in our cast were Wilms Herbert, Jack Crucian, and Stephen Dunn. Music was under the direction of Frank Worth. Richard Diamond is written and directed by Blake Edwards.

Richard Diamond, starring Dick Powell, was previously released over the National Broadcasting Company for listeners in the United States and has been re-released to you men and women overseas by the United States Armed Forces Radio Service, the voice of information and education.

0: The 1920s Radio Network now presents The Falcon, coming up next.
1: Hello? Yes, this is The Falcon speaking.
2: Oh, Iris.
1: No, you'll have to cancel me out tonight, Angel. I'm on my way to Cairo.
2: No, Cairo, Egypt.
1: The land of the pharaohs. Seems someone there started a new pyramid club, and Army Intelligence wants me to find out if they're paying off in lead.
3: Once again, the transcribed Adventures of the Falcon, starring Les Damon. The Adventures of the Falcon, dedicated to private investigators everywhere. Those hard-hitting detectives who, like Mike Waring, risk their lives to aid law enforcement agencies. So join him now when the Falcon solves the case of the Lonely Hunter.

0: Well, the boy who first said there's no place like home must have had me in mind. But I never realized how much truth there was in those five words till Army Intelligence picked up my option and sent me flying to Egypt. And if you think I'm the only one who feels this way, you might query Vince Torrio. Mr. Torrio is a rugged-looking gent sharing a table with a character wearing the tarbush in the Cafe El Kala near the Arab quarter of Cairo. Vince is a long way from home, and obviously that's where he feels charity begins.
1: Go on, beat it.
2: Bakshish, mister.
1: I said beat it.
2: Arms for the love of Allah.
1: Oh, how I hate this place. For my part, I can take it and give it back to the pharaohs.
2: You are not very charitable to a land that granted you asylum.
1: Well, for my dough, yes, if it stinks. Where I made my mistake was not going to Italy with Lucky.
2: Lucky?
1: He's the guy I told you about, the one I used to work for. Now, there was a sport, Hussein. When we went into a club in New York, all the flunkies used to knock themselves out. My best places, too, not sores like this. Boy, would I love to see him again.
2: Then why did you come here?
1: Because I was a big schmo, that's why. Lucky would have taken me with him in a minute, but no, I had to come to Egypt. Romantic land of the Nile. Well, you watch how fast I shake the Sahara dust off my shoes when I make a score.
2: I gather you mean money.
1: That's exactly what I mean.
2: Then I have a proposition that might interest you. A friend of mine has 2 kilos of pure opium he would like smuggled into Morocco.
3: What'd he pay?
2: £100. We could share it, equally.
1: Include me out. I'm not taking a chance of winding up in your local flea bag for that kind of...
3: Well, I'll be...
1: Carol! Carol Morgan!
4: Beg your pardon?
1: What's the matter, baby? Don't you remember me? Vince Torrio?
4: I'm afraid you're making a mistake.
1: Are you kidding? I'd recognize you.
5: Any trouble, darling?
4: No, Abdul. This gentleman thought I was someone else.
1: Yeah, I guess I did. No hard feelings?
4: No, of course not. Can we go, Abdul?
6: Anytime you're ready, dear. I think you might enjoy seeing the Citadel. It was built by Saladin in the 12th century.
1: Well, that's one for the book.
2: The eyes play strange tricks, eh?
1: Huh? What'd you say, Yusuf?
2: You were mistaken about the young lady.
1: No, I wasn't. It's Carol Morgan, all right. It sure is a small world. Remember me telling you about this guy Lucky I used to work for? Well, Carol was his girl. I wonder who that character was with her.
2: Perhaps I can be of some assistance. He's Abdul Salim Bey.
1: Where'd he pick up that accent?
2: I believe he attended Oxford.
1: Loaded, eh?
2: If you mean wealthy, the answer is yes.
1: Well, what do you know? Leave it to little Carol to land on her feet. You think you could scout around and find out where she's staying?
2: You have an idea?
1: I have a couple. You know something, Yusuf? I was wrong about Egypt. This could be the land of opportunity.

0: service.
1: Mr. Lowell, please.
2: Hello, Carol.
1: I guess I should have known.
2: I guess you should have. Hey, this is quite a layout. You ought to see the dump where I'm staying. I swear the flies are so
1: thick. What do you want, Vince?
2: Well, you might at least ask me to sit down. Edward, it's been how long? 6 years since I saw you? Incidentally, what do you hear from Lucky?
1: Nothing.
2: I bet that's because he don't know where to contact you.
1: And he's not going to find out.
2: There's no reason he should. Live and let live is my motto. Mine?
1: What are you getting at, Vince?
2: Well, you were just a young kid when you met Lucky. What did you know?
1: Should have known better.
2: You're being hard on yourself, Carol. Anyone's entitled to make a mistake. You just weren't used to the big league.
1: I learned fast enough. But that's all behind me, Vince. I haven't done anything in the last 6 years I wouldn't want anyone to know about.
2: Does that go for the Sultan?
1: The Sultan?
2: That character you were with, the one with the fez. His name is Abdul Salim Bey, isn't it?
1: How did you find that out?
2: A friend of mine, Yusuf Ben Ali, told me. Yusuf says, he's loaded.
1: If it's money you want.
2: What kind of a heel do you take me for?
1: Then what do you want?
2: You know I always had a yen for you.
1: What?
2: Of course, I couldn't say anything while Lucky was around. But now it's different.
1: Let me go.
2: Oh, now don't tell me you've fallen for the Sultan.
1: I said let me go.
2: Okay, baby. That's the way you want it. I complain like that, too.
1: Ow!
2: I was going to be nice, but you wouldn't let me. Okay, what do you think the Sultan will say when he finds out who you are?
1: You wouldn't tell him.
2: How much dough you got?
1: $800.
2: Don't make me laugh. What about all that jewelry Lucky gave you?
1: I gave it back.
2: What do you call that rock on your finger?
1: That's my own.
2: Well, take it off. Come on, Carol, give.
1: Now will you get out?
2: Sure. But I'll be running into you again. We old friends ought to stick together. I'll be seeing you, baby.
3: Oh, Captain. Will you slow down to about 10 knots? I don't want Miss Morgan to miss this.
4: Look, Carol. Over there. That's old Cairo. Those ruins are part of the Roman fortress of Babylon. Better pay attention to how I'm going to ask questions later.
1: I'm sorry, Arthur.
4: It's all right, darling. Now, that island we're passing is the island of Rhoda. According to our tradition, that's where Pharaoh's daughter found Moses and the bulrushes.
1: That's very interesting.
4: Is it?
1: What do you mean?
4: There's something bothering you.
1: Well, you're wrong.
4: Whatever it is, I want you to feel you can tell me.
1: There's nothing to tell.
4: That man you met yesterday in the Café El Cala.
1: I told you he was mistaken. You heard him admit it.
4: He knew your name.
1: He knew nothing of the kind.
4: You know how I feel about you, darling.
1: Since I gave you a license to pry into my private affairs.
4: I never maintained it, dear.
1: But then, for heaven's sake, stop needling me.
4: Carol.
1: And take that hurt look out of your eyes. It doesn't do a thing for you. Now go away and leave me alone.

0: Yes?
1: Have I the pleasure of speaking with His Excellency Abdul Salim Bey?
0: Who is this?
1: I am called Yusuf Ben Ali.
0: Yusuf Ben Ali?
1: I could not expect His Excellency to recognize the name. I am unworthy of such honor, though our paths have crossed. I was in the Café El Cala yesterday with a foreigner when His Excellency entered with the American lady.
0: So?
1: So my companion, too, came from America. His name is Vincent Torrio. If I can offer a suggestion, you might find it to your advantage to investigate the gentleman.
0: Why are you telling me all this, Yusuf?
1: As it says in the Quran, we Muslims should be helpful to one another. Who knows? Someday you may be of some small service to me. May Allah show you the way.

0: That you, Yusuf?
1: Yes.
0: Wait a minute. Come on.
1: Hello, Vince.
0: Who the devil are you?
1: You don't remember?
0: No.
1: Well, it's been a long time. The name is Waring, Mike Waring.
0: Oh, sure. You're that private dick they call a Falcon.
1: It comes back to you now?
0: Yeah, but I don't remember inviting you in.
1: Well, you just forgot your manners. Yeah, what in the world ever possessed you to move into a dump like this?
0: I like the view.
1: Yeah, I bet on a clear day you can see 8 million flies. Lucky did much better for himself. I hear tell he's got a villa in Italy that's out of this world. How come you two separated when you were deported?
0: None of your business?
1: No, but it's Uncle Sam's. I'm working for him these days.
0: What are you babbling about,
1: cigarette?
0: I asked you something, Waring.
1: Well, it's come to Uncle's attention that narcotics are being smuggled into the States by way of Egypt. We've got a hunch the traffic is being directed by Lucky from Italy.
0: What's that got to do with me?
1: Well, isn't it strange I find you in Cairo? And...
0: I'm studying to be a Muslim.
1: Oh. And what's Carol Morgan's reason?
0: Who?
1: Lucky's old girlfriend.
0: Is she here?
1: You mean you didn't know?
0: No.
1: It's funny, I tailed a boy to our hotel yesterday who looked exactly like you.
0: I look wise, guy.
1: Well, you can't blame me for being suspicious, Vince. With you and Carol in Cairo, it looks like the gathering of the clan.
0: I tell you, I haven't seen her.
1: Isn't that her diamond ring?
0: Huh?
1: You shouldn't leave it lying around, Vince. It's much too valuable. How come she gave it to you?
0: She's crazy for me.
1: There's no accounting for taste. I guess I'll take a little ride over to the Ministry of the Interior. Like to join me?
0: Not on your life.
1: Come on, fella.
0: I said not on your life, and I mean it.
1: Now, put away that gun, Vince. You know you wouldn't use it.
0: Wouldn't I?
1: Well, yeah, I guess you would. So,
0: in that case, get back.
1: I can't hate a guy for trying.
0: Who can't? Personally, I can hate him like poison. Oh.
2: With that, Walter Muhammad. I believe our friend is coming, too.
1: Thank you. I'll give it to him.
2: Oh. Try some of this, Mr. Waring.
1: What is it?
2: Just water, unfortunately.
1: Oh. Where am I? Oh!
2: I'm afraid your headaches are just beginning, sir.
1: What the devil are you talking about?
2: Muhammad, will you be good enough to lift the blanket? You recognize the gentleman?
1: Yeah, it's Vince Torrio.
2: It was Mr. Torrio. Will probably come as no shock to you. He was stabbed to death.
1: Who did it?
2: Imagine you'd be in the best position to know.
1: Now, wait a minute. Where do you get off asking these questions?
2: Forgive me. I should have introduced myself. My name is Abdul Salam Bey.
1: Oh, I thought I recognized your fez. I've seen you with Carol Morgan.
2: You're a friend of Miss Morgan?
1: Not exactly.
2: Would you care to tell me your version of the affair here?
1: Why should I?
2: Because I found you right next to Mr. Torrio's body. And his chief assistant to the Minister of the Interior.
1: Oh, don't give me that. I met the chief assistant. His name is Hassan Pasha.
2: You must have met him a week ago.
1: Well, what's that got to do with anything?
2: Well, when King Farouk abdicated, naturally there was a shake-up in the local police. I now hold the position of chief assistant.
1: Oh, no.
2: Oh, yes. I'd love you to see our new headquarters. But frankly, old chap, I don't think you like them one bit.

0: Now, back to the adventures of the Falcon. They say there's nothing like travel to broaden one. That must be true, because Egypt certainly flattened me out. And they really killed themselves to make things interesting for tourists. Look at me. After I was slugged by Vince Torrio, I come to find Vince on the floor beside me with a knife in his back. And if that isn't enough, standing over us is a big shot in the local police named Abdul Salim Bey. Now, that's service for you.
1: I hate to rush you, Mr. Waring, but anytime you're ready...
0: Now, wait a minute, Abdul. You don't seriously believe I murdered him.
1: You admit quarreling with Mr. Torrio.
0: Yes, and he knocked me silly. So when did I have a chance to kill him? I was unconscious when you found me.
1: You might have been shamming.
0: Okay. Then riddle me this. If I was faking, why didn't I beat it before you arrived?
1: You probably didn't have the opportunity.
0: You're real anxious to pin this on me, aren't you?
1: That's unfair, Mr. Waring. My only motive is to see justice done.
0: Mm-hmm. Even if Carol Morgan is involved?
1: I beg your pardon.
0: You should. Did you know Carol and Vince Torrio were old friends?
1: You're lying.
0: I tailed her to a hotel yesterday. Suppose he was blackmailing her.
1: Ridiculous.
0: And why did she give him that diamond ring? All right, Abdul. What did you do with it?
1: Do with it?
0: There was a ring on that table when I walked in.
1: And you think I removed it?
0: Yes, I do, to protect Carol.
1: You're mistaken, my friend.
0: Well, we'll see about it.
1: Just a moment, Mr. Waring. Where do you think you're going?
0: Over to see Carol.
1: No, you're not.
0: Oh, does this mean I'm under arrest?
1: I thought that was fairly obvious.
0: Okay, Abdul.
1: Who are you calling?
0: The American ambassador. Operator. Operator.
1: That won't be necessary.
0: Oh, may I go?
1: Yes. However, I must caution you.
0: Not to go too far away.
1: On the contrary, old man. You can't go far enough to please me. I shall notify your ambassador my government finds you persona non grata.
0: Which means?
1: You have 6 hours to leave Egypt.
0: And what about him?
1: Mr. Torrio? It's no problem. After all, when a man commits suicide...
0: Suicide? Oh, that's a hot one. I suppose he stabbed himself in the back.
1: Exactly.
0: What?
1: You forget. This is the mysterious Egypt. The strangest things can happen here. If I were you, old man, I'd bear that in mind. This is Abdul.
2: Oh, darling, I'm so glad you called. I want to apologize.
1: That isn't necessary. Carol, do you love me?
2: You know I do.
1: Then you must have confidence in my judgment. There's a Michael Waring on his way over to see you.
2: Michael Waring?
1: He was formerly a private investigator in the States. At present, he's with American intelligence.
2: What does he want with me?
1: There's no reason for alarm. If he asks you if you know of Vincent Torrio, deny it.
2: But I don't know him.
1: That's fine, darling. You just stick to that story.
2: Listen, Abdul.
1: Later, sweetheart. Right now, time is of the essence. Just remember, you never heard of Vincent Torrio.

0: Doctor.
1: Hello, Carol. Remember me?
0: Should I?
1: Well, I like to think I made some kind of an impression. The name is Mike Waring.
0: Mike Waring?
1: Mm-hmm.
0: Oh, of course, you're that private detective they call the Falcon.
1: Yeah, not so loud. I'm trying to live it down. May I come in?
0: Why not? I've got nothing to hide.
1: Are you sure?
0: Positive. Sit down.
1: Thanks.
0: What are you doing in Egypt?
1: Well, I was just about to ask you that. Lucky's in Italy, isn't he?
0: I wouldn't know. I haven't seen him since he was deported.
1: Mm-hmm. Well, what do you hear from Vince Torrio?
0: Who?
1: Well, now, don't tell me you've forgotten good old Vince.
0: How could I forget him when I never knew him in the first place?
1: He used to work for Lucky.
0: Lucky never mixed business with pleasure.
1: Well, just the same, you might be interested to learn that Vince was murdered.
0: Really? I'm sorry to hear that.
1: Well, I'd imagine you'd be glad. Keeps him from spilling anything about your past to your new boyfriend.
0: My boyfriend?
1: Abdul Salim Bey.
0: Suppose we leave Abdul out of this.
1: I wish I could, but he thinks I'm the guilty critter.
0: Are you?
1: You know better, Angel.
0: Then who is?
1: Oh, I can think of several possibilities. You, for one.
0: I told you I didn't even know the man.
1: Well, it won't wash, Carol. He was up to see you yesterday.
0: You're mistaken.
1: When he walked out, he had a diamond ring that... Well, how about that?
0: How about what?
1: I see you wearing it again. Last time I saw it, Vince had it in his room.
0: Are you suggesting...
1: I'm suggesting there's only one way you could have gotten it back. You took it after you killed Vince.
0: Get out! No.
1: Okay, but I'll be back. If only to turn the other cheek. Take care of yourself, Angel. I wish I had time to. Yusuf Ben Ali?
2: Who goes there?
1: The friend, Salim Alakim.
2: Alakim Salim.
1: You, Yusuf?
2: I can be of service to you?
1: Yes, indeed you can. My name is Mike Waring.
2: Mike Waring?
1: Vince Torrio suggested I look you up.
2: You are acquainted with him?
1: Well, acquainted is hardly the word. We spent a nice couple of hours together this afternoon. Vince tells me you know Cairo like no one else.
2: Oh, he's most kind.
1: You familiar with the Savoy Hotel?
2: I was once employed there as a porter.
1: Oh, well, then this ought to be a steal. And there's a young lady staying there named Carol Morgan. Think you could get into her room?
2: May I inquire for what purpose?
1: She's wearing a diamond ring. I'd like you to get it for me.
2: You are not suggesting I steal it.
1: Mm-hmm.
2: By the beard of Allah, I am offended.
1: Well, I'm sorry, Yusuf. Guess I got the wrong boy. Oh, if you know anyone who wants to make himself a fast 100 pounds...
2: You will pay 100 pounds for the ring?
1: On delivery.
2: Please be seated.
1: You're no longer offended?
2: How could I possibly be... You are Vincent Torrio's friend, and any friend of Mr. Torrio's is a friend of mine. It will be a pleasure to be of service to you.

0: Ministry of Interior.
1: Have I the honor of speaking with His Excellency Abdul Salim Bey?
0: Who is this?
1: Your servant, sir. Yusuf Ben Ali.
0: What is it, Yusuf?
1: I wish to prove my sincerity. 20 minutes ago, I was approached in the Café El Cala by a gentleman named Michael Waring.
0: Well?
1: He had an illegal proposition for me. He wished me to enter the hotel room of the American lady, Carol Morgan, and steal her ring.
0: Really?
1: He offered me £100 sterling for the task. Did I not do well in informing you?
0: You are most wise, Yusuf. I'll tell you what I'd like you to do. Accommodate Mr. Waring.
1: His Excellency does not mind?
0: On the contrary. His Excellency insists on it. Just advise me when the theft is successfully accomplished. May Allah aid you in your task.
2: Yusuf! Yusuf, over here!
3: Ah, Mr. Waring.
2: Did you get the ring?
3: It has been said of Yusuf Ben Ali that failure and he are strangers. Miss Morgan gave it up with scarcely a struggle.
2: I knew I picked the right boy. All right, let's have it.
3: The gentleman is forgetting something.
2: Huh?
3: I was promised £100.
2: Oh, yes, that's right. You were. 50, 70, 85, 100. There you are.
3: Oh, you are most kind. And now I am happy to complete my end of the bargain.
2: Come to Papa.
3: It is permitted to ask to what purpose you intend to put this ornament?
2: Yes, it is indeed. This is the little gimmick that's going to give us Vince Torrio's killer.
3: What?
2: Oh, didn't I tell you? Vince is now in the land of Osiris.
3: But who...
2: Well, that's the question of the hour. But I've got a hunch this ring will provide the answer.
0: I'm so happy for you, Mr. Waring.
2: What?
0: Well, please keep your seats, gentlemen. In case you've forgotten, I'm Abdul Salem Bey.
2: I didn't forget.
0: What you failed to remember was that I gave you 6 hours to leave Cairo.
2: I'll get out in time.
0: I doubt it. Correct me if I'm wrong, but the ring you're holding is the property of Miss Carol Morgan.
2: How would you know that?
0: Elementary, old man. I gave it to her.
2: What?
0: And since I now find it in your possession, it forces me to one conclusion. You're a receiver of stolen merchandise.
2: Now, wait a minute. You're
0: wrong. Perhaps I am. Here I gave you 6 hours to leave my country, and I'm afraid we're going to have to play host to you for the next 5 to 10 years. I guess it proves even the best of us make mistakes.

0: Now back to the adventures of the Falcon.
1: Well, Mama warned me there would be days like this, but she neglected to mention they'd come once a week. No, Mama wouldn't have approved. She would have hated the Cafe El Cala. She has a sinus condition, and the smoke in the joint would have played the devil with it. And it was certainly no place for her boy. When you're caught with a hot piece of ice in your hand, you can't very well insist it's a frame. But obviously, Abdul Salim Bey didn't think it was going to stop me from trying.
2: I suppose you'll maintain you're a victim of circumstance, Mr. Waring.
1: You boys are pretty cute.
2: Why, what in the world do you mean?
1: You and Yusuf cook up this little stunt between you.
3: I swear on the Quran.
1: Now, cut it out, Yusuf. You're breaking my heart.
2: Really, Mr. Waring, I'm surprised at you.
1: You expect me to believe this is all coincidental?
2: Frankly, old man, I don't care what you believe.
1: Well, you should. Because I had no idea this ring was stolen. I bought it in good faith.
2: That's most amusing.
1: Well, if you search him, you'll find £100 I paid him.
2: No doubt. But you knew the ring was Miss Morgan's property, and you hired Yusuf to secure it for you.
1: I wouldn't insist on that theory.
2: Why not?
1: Might prove very embarrassing to Carol. The last time I saw it was in Vince Torrio's room shortly before he was murdered. And if Yusuf here got it from Miss Morgan, you see where that takes you.
2: I'm afraid not.
1: Well, you're not looking in the right place. Suppose we adjourn to Carol's hotel room and do a little peeking there. And I hope for your sake she can stand an investigation.
2: I assure you, darling, there's nothing to worry about. I just want you to answer a few questions.
1: Suppose you let me phrase them, Abdul. Carol, you recognize this man?
3: No, the lady is mistaken.
1: That's enough out of you, Yusuf.
2: Sweetheart, I promise you there's no reason to be frightened. But you must tell the truth. Do you know him? His name is Yusuf Ben Ali.

0: Well, didn't you?
1: Yes.
0: Carol.
1: I'm sorry, Abdul.
0: What for? That proved you didn't kill him.
1: What?
0: Well, a killer walked off with the McCoy, and if you had it, you would have worn it instead of this phony.
2: Then the motive for Torrio's murder...
0: was old-fashioned robbery. Right, Yusuf?
3: How would I know?
0: Who would know better? You walked in on Vince while I was out cold. You thought it was too good a chance to miss, so you murdered him, waltzed off with the rock, figuring I'd be blamed for both.
3: Oh, you are wrong by the beard.
0: No, there's no reason to go modest on the folk, Yusuf. It is a nice piece of work. I wouldn't think of letting anyone else take the credit.

0: I can't tell you how much I appreciated your assistance, Waring. I don't know what I'd have done without you.
1: But you'd rather.
0: Hmm? Well, you can appreciate my position.
1: Oh, sure. You thought I was going to nail either you or Carol for Vince's murder.
0: Actually, I didn't care about myself. Though I suppose you considered me a suspect all along.
1: No, I didn't. If you had killed Vince and taken the ring, somewhere or other, you would have arranged for Carol to get it back. The fact that she was wearing the copy proved both of you were innocent.
2: Hey, what are we starting here for?
0: Isn't this your hotel?
1: Well, yes.
0: Well, you'll have to start packing if you plan to leave Egypt within the 6 hours I gave you.
1: Now, wait a minute.
0: I hope you don't take this personally, old man, but you're such a troublemaker, I'd just as soon not have you around.
1: But you can't kick me out. I'm an American citizen.
0: Farouk was king of all Egypt.
1: Oh, and you did it to him.
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3: You idiot, you fool, you let him get away.
4: I did not, worker. What could I do? He was in the post office.
3: Well, did he have the envelope?
4: Of course he did. He sent them to someone.
3: Sent them? And he's got away. Oh, Staley, you are an idiot.
4: No, not quite. Look, I've got a blotter.
3: Well, what good's that?
4: Look, in the mirror. What he wrote on the envelope is on the blotter.
3: Hmm. Well, at least you use your head. I'll see if we can read it. Box 13, care of Star Times. Box 13, start times. There's no start times in this city.
4: But there is in the city he sent his letter to.
3: You're right. Well, we'll find him later. But first, I think I can get what we want from this Box 13.

0: And now, back to Box 16 and Dan Holliday's newest adventure, Hare and Hound.
1: Okay, I'll see you later then. So long.
2: Hello, Mr. Holliday.
1: Oh, hi, Susie. Got the mail?
2: Uh-huh. And what do you got there?
1: Eight nice new counterfeit $5 bills.
2: How'd you get them?
1: Well, you see, I had my eyes closed when they were passed on to me. I'm turning them over later to the police. How about the mail?
2: Oh, here. And you know, Mr. Holliday, I had the funniest feeling while I was coming back here at the office from the Star Times.
1: What do you mean?
2: I had a kind of demolition.
1: You mean you blew your top?
2: Huh?
1: What do you mean, demolition?
2: You know, like when you think something's happening or going to happen.
1: Oh, premonition.
2: I had it.
1: Well, why?
2: I felt like I was being followed. I felt eyes looking at me when I was in the Star Times getting the mail.
1: And you were followed?
2: It felt like it.
1: Okay, that makes you a big girl now. Let's have the mail, huh?
2: Yes, sir. 12 letters.
1: Slim Dickens.
2: It was such a funny feeling.
1: Mm-hmm. Wow. Wow, look here. An out-of-town letter.
2: I know. I saw... Oh!
1: A little nervous this morning, Susie.
2: I guess so.
1: Come in.
3: Hello. Good morning.
1: Good morning.
3: May I come in?
1: Oh, please do.
3: I hope this is not too much of an intrusion, but I...
1: May I do something for you?
3: Well, maybe. Is this your advertisement in the Star Times? Adventure wanted, will go any place, do anything, Box 13?
1: That's right.
3: So you are Box 13?
1: Yes.
3: I had a different picture of you, Mr.
1: Holliday. Dan Holliday.
3: Oh, my name is Worker, Thomas Worker.
2: Oh, I saw you at the Star Times. You were the one who was looking at me.
3: Yes, I guess I was.
2: You followed me.
3: It was charming work.
2: And you... Oh, thank you.
1: May I ask why you follow my secretary, Mr. Worker?
3: Curiosity. You see, I've been noticing your ad for weeks now. It runs day after day. Actually, I wanted to see you, what you look like, and why you put the ad in the paper.
1: Oh, is that all?
3: Yes, that's all. Foolish?
1: No.
3: Tell me, Mr. Holliday, do you get the adventure you advertise for?
1: Sometimes.
3: You receive many replies to your ad?
1: Usually, yes.
3: But you cannot follow them all.
1: Well, no. Do you have any particular reason for asking all these questions, Mr. Worker?
3: No, but I lead such a prosaic life myself that your ad intrigued me. I finally got up enough courage to go to the Star Times and wait for someone to collect the mail from Box 13.
1: I see. And now that you've found me...
3: Well... Perhaps you'd care to have dinner with me some evening and tell me some of your adventures. Oh, I'd like to hear them very much. I'm very lonely and...
1: All right, Mr. Worker. I'd be glad to.
3: Oh, thank you. Thank you. Now I must be going. Sorry to have troubled you. And I hope I didn't frighten you, young lady.
2: Oh, no. It was kind of fun.
3: Oh, my umbrella. One can never tell when it might rain. Well, good day, Mr. Holliday, and thank you so much. Don't bother to get up. I'll look you up in the phone book and call you.
1: Please do. Goodbye.
2: What a nice man.
1: Funny old duck. Well, let's open the mail, Susie, and... Hey.
2: Huh? What's the matter?
1: Where's that letter from out of town?
2: It's right on top of the pile where you put it.
1: But it's not a...
2: What's the matter, Mr. Holliday?
1: It's gone.
2: What do you mean? Sure he's gone, and...
1: And that letter went with him.
2: He took it.
1: His umbrella was on top of the pile. Oh, what a nice old man.
2: Gee, he stole a letter.
1: Yeah, and something tells me, Susie, that Mr. Worker will never invite me to have that dinner with him. Sure, Worker took the letter. But why? What was in it? Why was it so important? And who sent it? Well, I kept asking myself those questions, and then 3 days after that little visit from Worker, Susie came bursting into the office.
2: Oh, Mr. Holliday, look. Here's another letter from the same place. I mean, it looks like the same handwriting.
1: Yeah, it does. Hey, Susie.
2: Huh?
1: You weren't followed this time, were you?
2: I made sure.
1: Oh, good.
2: What's it say, Mr. Holliday?
1: Listen. 3 days ago, I sent you a letter containing a sealed envelope. It contained half of something which is very important to me. It was imperative that I get rid of it until I could get to safety.
2: Gee.
1: I'm all right now, so send a sealed envelope to 243 Marlow Avenue, Bridgeport. Arthur Holmes.
2: Now what are you going to do, Mr. Holliday?
1: Do? Well, I can't send him the envelope because I haven't got it. And I can't find Mr. Worker because I've got a sneaking hunch that he'll be a little scarce.
2: Maybe you better write to Mr. Holmes.
1: Oh, no, Susie. This looks too good to be handled by a letter. I'm going to find out a few things by seeing Mr. Holmes in person. I went to Bridgeport, found 243 Marlow Avenue. It was an apartment house. There was no clerk at the desk, but there was a tier of mailboxes. One of them belonged to Arthur Holmes in apartment 6D. So, a couple of minutes later... Mr. Holmes? Oh, Mr. Holmes? I tried the door. It wasn't locked. The apartment was dark. I was fumbling for the light switch when... I was fresh as a daisy after that thump on my head. I'd never get to be the father of my country. I was lying on the floor. The room was still dark except for a flashing light that came from a store sign across the street. I lay there for a minute to give the room a little time to stop spinning. Then I realized I was holding something in my hand. And from where I lay, it felt like a gun. I was just crawling to my feet when...
4: Mr. Holmes, I've come with a fresh towel.
1: I wanted to clear up a lot more before anyone found me. I ducked behind the door and waited.
4: Mr. Holmes?
1: Why did she scream? Well, who wouldn't? The room was a shambles. Someone had searched it. And lying on the bed in an alcove was a man who certainly would have no further interest in me. Or anything else. There was a hole in his forehead. And I was sure I held the gun that put it there. Sure, I was innocent. But I'd have a hard time proving that. Figure it out. I received the letter from Holmes. Instead of writing, I went to him. I didn't wait for the clerk in the building to call up first. I ducked behind the door when the cleaning woman came in. Maybe I should have gone to the police right away. But I was innocent. And I wanted to learn a bit more. Besides, the cleaning woman reported the murder. So, a half hour later, I was drinking a cup of coffee in an all-night hamburger
5: that
1: stand.
5: That's up the late news for tonight. The next edition of the new... Oh, just a moment, ladies and gentlemen. We have a last-minute flash. A murder was committed tonight in the Roxmore Apartments. Police are looking for a man who answers this description. Medium height, light hair, wearing dark gray flannel suit, blue and white striped necktie, black shoes, carrying light tan topcoat. The description of the wanted man was given to the police by the clerk, who remembers this man asking for the apartment of the murdered man, Arthur Holmes. And that's all for tonight. The next edition of the news...
4: Another murder. Hear it, missy?
1: Yeah.
4: Getting so a person can't feel safe no more.
1: You're so right.
4: More coffee?
1: No, thanks.
4: Pie, cake?
1: Nothing, thank you.
4: They ought to get that guy that done it pretty soon.
1: You think so?
4: Sure. He ain't gonna get far. Well, every cop in the city will be looking for a guy wearing a gray suit with blue and white.
1: Yeah, you're right. Okay, here's your dime.
4: Yeah, thanks.
1: What's the matter?
4: You...
1: Don't sit.
4: What are you going to do?
1: Walk out of here.
4: Sure.
1: You stay right where you are and you won't get hurt. Just keep talking to me.
4: Mister, I ain't got nothing to say.
1: Then don't say it.
4: Sure.
1: If it makes you feel any better, I didn't kill that man.
4: Well, I said you did. The police said it. They could be wrong. Sure, they could be wrong.
1: Yeah, that's right. Now stay right where you are. Don't say a word to either of the other two in here until I'm out of sight. Understand?
4: Sure. Good night, mister. Come again. Hey, there's the guy. Somebody call the police.
6: Hey, taxi.
1: Know where the park is?
7: Yeah, sure.
1: Oh, God, good, fast.
8: What's all that noise about?
1: I haven't the least idea.
8: Park, huh? Okay. I'd sure like to know what all that noise was about.
1: Well, they're playing a game.
8: Huh?
1: Mm-hmm, sure. Hare and Hounds. Ever hear of it?
8: Oh, yeah. I played it when I was a kid.
1: Huh. Then I've got news for you. It's no longer a kid's game.
9: Thank you.
1: Mistake number two for Smart Boy Holliday. Another notch against me. I ran from the hamburger stand. Well, that would look bad. But I've got one bad fault among us. I'm very curious. I was so curious to know how and why the clerk at the apartment house identified me when he didn't even see me. But if somebody paid him off to enlarge this beautiful frame around my neck, well, we'd see.
8: Hey, mister, I've been thinking. Ain't that hare and hounds game a little young for grown-ups?
1: I told you it wasn't a kid's game anymore.
8: The whole world's gone nuts.
1: We agree. Say, pull up here, will you?
8: I thought you wanted to go to the park.
1: Yeah, it's dark there.
8: Huh? Well, it's dark all over. It gets that way at night, mister.
1: Maybe you've got something there. Oh, pull up here by the drugstore. Hey, I'll keep the change.
8: Hey, a fiver. Well, thanks, buddy.
1: Now, don't mention it.
8: I won't. Not even to the mister.
1: When the cab drove away, I then went into the drugstore to the phone booth. I looked up the Roxmore Apartments in the book and dialed the number.

0: Hello. 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Eddie. He's the clerk there, isn't he? Who? Charlie. Charlie who? Madison? No, Eddie's the clerk there. Okay. Keep you, Charlie.
1: Madison. Charles Madison. There were three Charles Madisons in the book. Okay. Maybe one of the three was the one I wanted. I left the drugstore and went back out of the street. And as I did, the cab I just got out of drove up.
2: Hey, you, wait a minute.
1: Well, this was it.
2: Hey, you.
1: So, you want to play hare and hounds too, huh? Well, I'm sorry, but I warned you.
2: Now, wait a minute.
1: It's no longer a kid's game, not the way I planned.

0: back to Hare and Hounds, another Box 13 adventure with Alan Ladd as Dan Hummer.
1: Well, well, I was adding black marks against my name faster than I could explain them away. And I knew the police would be listening in on the Roxmore switchboard. I hoped my act would work. Now, all I had to do was find the right Charlie Madison and get his story. An hour and a half and two Charlie Madisons later.
2: I'm Charlie Madison.
1: Clerk at the Roxmore?
2: Yeah, why?
1: I'm a writer. I'd like to get your story.
2: Oh, sure, sure. Come on in.
1: You're married, Mr. Madison?
2: No.
1: You live alone?
2: Sure, sure.
1: Swell. Get your coat and hat, Charlie.
2: What for?
1: I'll feel safer out on the street or away from here.
2: I don't get it.
1: Don't you recognize me, Charlie?
2: What are you giving me? I never saw you before in my life.
1: But a guy who never saw me before in his life, you give a pretty accurate description to the police.
2: You're...
1: Yeah. Yeah, I am.
2: Help me!
1: Now, listen, Charlie. You're not going to get hurt if you play good boy. Don't try another yell.
2: You're breaking my arm.
1: Mm-hmm. One more peep out of you and I'll work my way up to your neck.
2: What do you want from me?
1: Information. Now, come on. I want to be out of here when the police arrive. Let's go, Charlie. I'm right behind you. And I've got a gun.
2: Sure, sure.
1: Is it back way out of here?
2: Try to the right.
1: Where does this alley lead to?
2: To the street.
1: Then we go the other way.
2: Well, listen, maybe I made a mistake. Maybe you ain't the guy I saw.
1: I know that, Charlie. There are other things. All right, stop here. It's dark enough.
2: What are you going to do?
1: Nothing. You're going to talk. Now, what do you know about Holmes?
2: Nothing. He only lived at the Roxmore 2 days.
1: Just moved in?
2: Yeah.
1: Now, who paid you to identify me?
2: Nobody.
1: No? Who paid you?
2: I don't know who he was.
1: Was his name Worker?
2: I don't know, honest. I don't know.
1: The short, gray hair, little mustache?
2: Yeah.
1: His name's Worker, isn't it?
2: I don't know his name.
1: I guess you don't. But he paid you to say you saw me go into the Holmes apartment, huh?
2: Dick? Yeah. Now let me go.
1: Oh, no, Charlie. We've got work to do. Where's the nearest payphone?
2: Down the street on the corner.
1: Okay, I'll furnish the nickel and you furnish the talk.
2: I don't get it. What do you want me to do now?
1: Help me smoke this work out into the open.
2: What for?
1: I told you, Charlie. I didn't kill Holmes. But I'd have a tough time making anyone believe that after the ring around the rosy I played tonight. Work is the boy I want. Now get moving.

0: find out what you're going to say to him.
1: Yeah, sure.
0: The police will trace this call. Don't let them make you repeat anything. They have to stick to hold you here until they can trace where this call comes from. Just say what I...
1: Shh, shh. Hello, police? This is Charles Madison. Listen, there's something else I didn't tell you. There's another man in the Holmes murder, and I said there's...
0: Don't repeat. Keep talking.
1: Look for a man below medium height. Gray hair. Little mustache. I don't know his name. But he carries an umbrella and he wears glasses. That's all. What?
0: Hang up.
1: Well, you didn't hear the last part.
0: He heard it all right. Let's get out of here.
2: Can I go home now?
3: Oh, no, Charlie. I'm beginning to be real fond of you.
2: What are you going to do now?
3: Black taxi cab, Charlie?
2: Huh?
3: We're going to ride in one cab after another till the morning papers come out.
2: What for?
3: The papers will carry the latest in the Holmes murder, including your description of the mysterious little man with gray hair, whose name is Worker.
2: But Worker will come after me.
3: Ah, now you're beginning to be bright about the whole thing.
2: You kill me.
3: Yes, like you did Holmes.
2: Oh, you won't let him. You gotta let me go.
3: You know, Charlie, I can't seem to work up a flood of tears for you. You framed me for money. I wouldn't have had a chance if the cleaning woman had seen me in Holmes' apartment with this gun in my hand.
2: Well, I'll say I lied.
3: Think a minute, Charlie. If you do that, it'll make you an accessory after the fact.
2: What's that mean?
3: Simply that the police would hold you equally as guilty as Worker. Or me.
2: Well, then what'll I do?
3: You know, Charlie, I'm a very curious-minded person. I could go to the police. But I'd rather play it through my way. Smoke Worker out in the open and see what this is all about.
2: But how?
3: Well, as long as Worker knows you can identify him, he'll try to find you. Get you. But if you don't go to the police, he'll know you're around somewhere, Charlie. By the way, Charlie, how does it feel to be another hare in the game? All right, pull up here, driver. Come on, Charlie, you're tired of riding?
1: It's almost day.
3: Yeah. A stack of morning papers on the corner. Here you are, driver. Keep the change. Charlie, there's nothing gloomier than a city just before dawn. I'll get one of those papers.
1: Well, where are we going then?
3: Who knows? I've seen the whole city. Go on, get the paper.
4: They're tied up.
3: Untie them.
4: Yeah. Here you are.
3: Did you leave a nickel?
4: Huh?
3: You have a dishonest streak in you, Charlie. Come on, leave a nickel for the paper. All right, down this alley. Okay, in this doorway. Now we'll see what the papers have to say. Well, you're in, Charlie. Listen. Mysterious disappearance of Charles Madison has led the police to suspect foul play. See, Charlie?
1: What else to say?
3: Oh, here it is. Madison called the police late last night with another tip in the murder of Arthur Holmes. Madison volunteered the description of another man whose name he said he did not know. Meanwhile, police revealed Holmes...
1: What's the matter? Why'd you stop?
3: Meanwhile, police revealed Holmes' real name to be Albert Henning, former draftsman at the Bull Mill Aircraft Company. Henning disappeared over a week ago, and executives of the aircraft company stated that Henning was suspected of having taken micro photographs of plans for the Navy's new twin jet fighter.
1: It was a spy.
3: Uh-huh. And that's what he sent to Box 13. He didn't want to be caught with the photographs on him, so he used me as a hideout until he could send for them.
1: I don't know what you're talking about. All I know is we got to go to the police now.
3: You're so right, Charlie. You're so right. Come on, I'm through playing games. This is growing a little bigger than Box 13.
5: Both of you, stay where you are.
1: It's him. It's Worker.
3: Yeah.
5: Don't try to use your gun, Mr. Holliday.
3: It's not my gun. It's yours. The one you killed Henning or Holmes with.
5: That's right.
1: How'd you find us?
5: Simple. You see, Mr. Holliday, when I heard over the radio that you had escaped from Holmes' apartment, I was a little worried. I knew you'd read or heard about this fool giving your description. I thought you might go to him and perhaps to the police.
3: Yes, as I should have in the first place.
5: That's right. But you didn't. I'm glad you like adventure. So, I watched Madison's place, and I've been following you all night to see what you were going to do.
3: And now?
5: Do you want to guess?
3: No.
5: You made it perfect for me. As perfect as Henning did when he double-crossed us and tried to sell those photographs for a higher price.
3: Perfect for you?
5: Yes. Think of this. Here you are in an alleyway with the only man who identified you as the murderer of Mr. Holmes. Now, you still have the gun, and I'll take it. And be careful how you hand it to me. Please hurry. Thank you. Now, I shoot Mr. Madison first, and then you. And how does it look?
3: Pretty smart, but it looks as though...
5: It's my idea. Let me tell it. It was a struggle, shooting, and both of you are dead. Oh, it has flaws, but not glaring ones.
2: Don't. I'll swear I lied to the police, Mr. Worker. I'll say Holiday killed Holmes. Honest, I will.
5: Oh? Better still. I will give you this gun, Madison, and you will shoot Holiday while I stand in back of you. And then you will go to the police and say you got the gun away from him when he was going to kill you. Here. Now, once you kill our friend, Mr. Holiday, you will be a murderer, and you will have to keep your mouth shut. So go ahead, Mr. Madison. Pull the trigger. Come on, pull it.
3: Don't do it, Madison. Don't do it. Worker can't make two shootings look right.
5: Either you pull the trigger, Madison, or I do. It's a little better to live than to die. Hurry, you idiot!
2: You won't kill me?
5: No, no. There would be no need for it unless you talk, and you won't.
3: Madison, don't.
6: Hey, you down there.
2: Police!
4: Hit the ground, Madison. Fast!
6: You got. All right, you asked for it.
3: Nice shooting, officer. Very nice.
7: All right, you two, get up off the ground.
3: And believe me, I'm very happy to be able to do just that.
7: What's the matter with the other guy?
3: Nothing. Things are a little too much for him. He passed out.
6: That's the guy, officer. That's the guy.
7: Okay, you guys, stand back. All right.
3: Officer, what kept you?
7: Are you kidding? We've been tracing you all night. One taxi driver after another, one cab after another. You think you're going to get away with passing those phony fives all over town?
6: That's right.
3: No, I didn't. That's why I passed them out.
5: What?
3: You know, officer, you have a very efficient police force. Oh, thanks, boys.
6: You mean you gave out them phony fins on purpose?
3: Uh-huh. A very definite purpose.
6: Oh, I don't get it.
7: You think it's funny, huh? Well, see how hard you can laugh at headquarters.
3: Officer, I've never been so happy to be arrested. And boys.
7: Yeah?
3: I'll match every phony five with a good 10. Come on, let's go.

0: Hello, Susie.
1: Mr. Harlequin. Gee, where are you? I was worried.
0: You were worried? Now, listen, Susie, I'm in jail.
1: Yes, sir. You're what?
0: Yeah, get a hold of Lieutenant Kling. Tell him I've got to talk to him.
1: But why are you in jail?
0: It's a long story, Susie. I'll tell you all about it when I get back. But technically, the charge is passing counterfeit money.
1: Mr. Harlequin, you should be ashamed of yourself. All you had to do was open a charge account.
0: Oh, no. Good night, Susie.
2: 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The part of Susie is played by Sylvia Picker. 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

0: many things were changed during the war. The face of the earth was altered, and the people of the earth changed. Before the war, Frank Race was an attorney, but he traded his law books for the cloak and dagger of the OSS. And when it was over, his former life was over too. Adventure had become his business. The Adventures of Frank Race.
1: New York in the spring, just after a rain, with the sun sneaking a look at you now and then. Everything glistened, particularly the girls in those transparent raincoats. I was walking right alongside one of them, a blonde who was putting ideas in my head when...
2: Mr. Race! Frank Race! Hey!
1: It was Mark Donovan, coming in fast as usual. I crawled into his cab, a vehicle that looked as though it must have gone through the Battle of the Bulge.
2: I've been looking all over for you. Call company apartment from Intercontinental Maritime Underwriters. A guy named Chalmers Latham.
1: Ah, an interesting piece of news. Start beating those signals, Mark. A guy named Chalmers Latham. I remembered him from the Rotary Reviewers. First family, good-looking, shoots golf along with the pros. Frank Merriwell in business. He drew salary as an executive vice president in charge of claims. And at the moment, he wasn't happy.
3: I don't believe we've met before, Race.
1: I don't believe so.
3: I heard of you through McCormick, our chief adjuster. Attorney, aren't you?
1: That's right.
3: The OSS during the war, quite a lot of foreign service, decorated several times.
1: You've got me.
3: Might I ask why you prefer not to practice your profession?
1: Well, I got fidgety in courtrooms. It's a handicap, irritates the judges.
3: I'd like to point out, Race, that the function of this office is to adjust claims, not to investigate them.
1: But you've had one come along that looks fuzzy.
3: Not one, two. Two freighters operated by the same firm. A claim in each case is for total loss.
1: How did they go?
3: Overdue and presumed lost. Frankly, they just disappeared, without traces. Ship, cargo, and crew.
1: Well, sounds like an interesting assignment.
3: As I just mentioned, our function is to adjust claims and, well...
1: You don't want to make a fuss.
3: You understand. Now, the claims may turn out to be perfectly legitimate. So I suggest that, on the surface, you make it apparent that you're not working for us. Pardon me, Lord. Yes? Put Mr. Nina on. No, wait a second. I'll talk to her out there. Excuse me a minute, Race.
1: They're quite all right, Evan. It took at least 15 minutes. And when he came back, he kept moving around, smoking rapidly.
3: Are you free this evening, Race?
1: I could be.
3: I'd like to take you to Sally Deneen's for dinner.
1: Informal or white tie?
3: White tie. I'll pick her up at 8.
1: I left Latham's office and headed for the elevator, but I never quite got to it. The interception came in the shape of a paunchy personality with a pair of eyes that reminded you of grapes. Peeled grapes. His face was round and without guile, and he spoke with the voice of a choir boy.
4: We're taking the stairs.
1: Well, I'm not seeking exercise. You know, that's a long way down.
4: I said we're taking the stairs. You go moving your flippers and you'll pick up a crop of bruises.
1: I got the feeling I'd pick up more than that. Those orbs told me he'd been smoking a brand they don't advertise. We took the stairs.
4: Stay close to the buildings. And remember, one phony move and I'll plant a slug in there.
1: There were several cabs around, but no sign of Mark Donovan. We walked about four blocks to finally turn into the short blind alley, a loading dock. On hand were a couple of citizens who'd been fair game for any dragnet. One of them was an ordinary hood, but the other... Well, you remember the way a bootlegger used to dress when business was good? Slouch hat, double-breasted Chesterfield?
5: Hello, Race. My name's Jacqueline. Eddie Jacqueline.
1: Should that make me happy?
5: I'm not here to stall around. What'll you take to turn down that job for Intercontinental?
1: I might be able to answer that better if I knew what they intended to pay me.
5: Now you're doing the stalling.
4: Like I told you, Eddie, you don't have to offer no dough. Just let me push him around a little.
1: Like this? Grapevines!
5: I heard you were pretty handy with that commando stuff.
1: Well, he could have been friendlier about things. Walked me several blocks without uttering a civil word.
5: I try to be friendly with people I do business with.
1: You may as well get it straight, Jacqueline. I'm not doing business.
5: I had an idea you'd say that. So I made plans.
1: With a .45 in your hand. I respect you.
5: Nemo, flag us a cab. All right, Race. Drift toward the street.
1: Jacqueline gave the cabbie an east side address and we lurched away. Our flying start made me glance at the driver. I had to swallow a grunt when I saw it was Mark. His eye in the mirror caught mine, and I got set for his play. And it wasn't long in coming. Getting a clear stretch ahead, he gunned the cab to about 50, then slapped on the brakes. I braced myself, and when Jacqueline and Nemo went forward, I grabbed both of them behind the head and pushed hard.
2: Get him out, Frank! Get out, Jacqueline! Hold your head, Frank, will you?
1: I was conscious of a sickening splash, and we all sprawled on the pavement. Nemo and I came up together, and I went at him with the sharp edges of my hands. He took two or three and then broke away into camp.
2: Come on, Grace, let's get out. Fine fair you turn out to be. Wait for me, says the man. That is the last I see of
1: him. Well, if you've been watching, you'd have seen me come out of that building with a gun barrel bruising my backbone.
2: It took 5 minutes, maybe, to snag me a cup of coffee.
1: How much coffee do you drink in a day?
2: This is only my ninth cup. First since noon, that is. Why don't you have some more?
1: Mark, do you know about a family named Deneen?
2: Oh, the big shots. Yeah, I know. Bought them around once or twice. There is a girl that's a pip.
1: Do they own ships?
2: That's right, sure. The girl and her brother had a big court fight in 44. Hit all the headlines. Some kind of battle about running a company.
1: No, we weren't reading very many newspapers in 44.
2: What is cooking on all this, anyway?
1: Dinner. They're home this evening. On the way over, Latham had briefed me on the family, but at that, I wasn't quite prepared for the militant aunt who presided over the household. Miss Deneen's aunt, Carrie Farrell, must have been about 45. Her complexion had the look of freshly stirred oatmeal. She spoke in tones that seemed to be directed at someone behind you, about 50 feet behind you. Carrie's Mr. Farrell always seemed to be smiling, apologetically, as though he felt himself to be a traitor to his sex because of being her husband.
6: Race? Well, that's an odd name, isn't it? Has anyone ever told you that the race doesn't always go to the fleetest?
2: I'm afraid that doesn't quite make sense, Carrie.
6: Does to me. I'm sure it does to Mr. Race. Come along. Sally isn't here yet, but we won't wait for her.
1: We were dabbling with a chocolate souffle, and I was wondering why Latham had bothered to set this up when she appeared in the doorway. You know the loveliness of some woman affects you gently, like the sampling of fine wine. With Sally Deneen, it reached out and took you by the lapels and said, look at me. She wasn't a blonde. She didn't need to be, not with that coloring, not with that thick, dusky hair. Her eyes were large and sultry. When they settled on me, I wasn't conscious of where I was.
7: Hi, I'm late, everybody. Hello, Chalmers. What have you been doing lately?
8: Fretting about your ships?
7: Oh, bother the ships.
8: That simply amazes me, the way you all accept the situation so resignedly.
9: What else can we do, Chalmers? None of us here knows a thing about ships.
8: Bob does, or should. By the way, Sally, where is your brother? I thought he'd be here tonight.
7: With me here? Don't be silly, darling.
8: Well, I wanted to see him because, well, I'm going to be frank with you. I hate to have to do it, but I'm forced to investigate the loss of those two vessels. We'll keep it as quiet as possible.
6: And I gather that Mr. Reese will do the investigating.
8: Yes.
7: Well, whatever you think best, darling. As Uncle Matt said, we know very little about shipping.
1: Nice dinner, Latham. I enjoyed it.
8: What did you think of them?
1: Interesting people. Do they share ownership of the company?
8: Sally and Auntie and Brother Bob. Farrell is in only to the extent of marriage.
1: How are they financially?
8: I'm not sure. You see, Race, I have an emotional interest in their affairs.
1: I caught them.
8: How soon can you leave for San Francisco?
1: That's where the ships are?
8: Most of them.
1: Well, I'll be phoning for a reservation while I change for clothes.
8: Good. And Race, there'll be $1,000 bonus if you make good use of that discretion of yours.
1: Frisco and Fogg. According to all reports, they're like bread and butter, particularly in spring. So the sun was a newly minted gold piece. The only cloudiness visible was in my taxi driver's face as the car in front of us made a left turn from the left-hand lane. The cabby dropped me at a hotel that matched the weather, the Mark Hopkins. And while I was smudging the register, I heard myself being paid. I signaled bellhop and led me to the bar. Sally was there.
7: Surprised, Mr.
1: Race? Frankly, yes.
7: What will you have to drink?
1: A bourbon and soda, please.
7: Since you'd like to know, I wheeled your destination out of town with you.
1: What did you use to get out here? A rocket?
7: Well, I imagine I caught an earlier plane. Trust I don't look travel-worn.
1: You look... Well, if you don't know how you look, you're not the girl I think you are.
7: It's a compliment. I'm afraid that one is tinged with cynicism.
1: You are not being cynical. I may get that way later, but I'm not now.
7: I like you, Rafe. You mind?
1: What about Levin?
7: Will you believe me?
1: If you level.
7: I'm leveling you. Chalmers doesn't know I'm not interested. It isn't my fault.
1: That's good enough for me. Let's drink to the new cities. New acquaintances.
7: Let's drink to us.
1: I spent the next couple of days kicking around and asking questions about the missing ships. And I drew a lot of blanks. Then I ran into Sally again, at night, in the lobby of the hotel.
7: Tell me, Rafe, have you been avoiding me?
1: Well, I've been circulating around. That's the way I'm living.
7: Aunt Carrie and Uncle Nat flew out. I'm having dinner with them. Why don't you join us?
1: Here at the hotel?
7: No. Well, we have a house out here that we keep open the year round. In Francisco. How about that?
1: Oh, well, I'll enjoy that. But I'm afraid I'll be a little late. See, there's a ship in the harbor I want to have a look at. The Hackensack Victory.
7: Oh, that's one of ours.
1: I know. Maybe you'd like to go along.
7: Couldn't we make it tomorrow?
1: Let's make it tonight. Think of what it'll do for your appetite.
7: You're a very persistent man.
1: The Hackensack Victory is an exact counterpart of the two ships that disappeared. You don't have to come if you don't want to.
7: I'll come.
1: We found the Hackensack Victory with her gangplank down. When we reached the deck, I led Sally aft to a cabin door that bore a brass plate, identifying the quarters as belonging to the master.
7: The captain may not like this.
1: Don't happen to know him, do you?
7: To the best of my knowledge, I've never even seen him.
9: And what do you want?
7: Well, we just thought we'd like to have a look around.
9: We've got no time for sightseers.
1: Captain, this is Miss Sally Deneen, one of the owners.
9: Now, how would I know that?
1: Maybe you'd like to see him drive this.
9: I'm not interested. I'm sorry, but you'll have to go ashore.
7: I think we better do that, Rafe. He's perfectly within his rights.
1: All right, Sally. If you say so.
7: Oh, I'm starved. Wonder how far we'll have to walk to find a camp.
1: You're starved and I'm curious.
7: What about?
1: The world is full of sounds. Mostly words. Your mind is watching while your ears listen. Surprising what people will tell you without intending to.
7: Have I told you anything, Ray? Without intending to?
1: You didn't want me aboard that ship.
7: That's ridiculous.
1: You know, there's something funny about it. About the master's cabin. They've been redecorating. Did you notice it? All that cluster of wood shavings on the floor and the smell of paint. But maybe you didn't notice.
7: Not particularly.
1: They've been doing something to the ceiling beams.
9: Now, why would they do that?
7: Rafe, why don't you forget your job?
10: Right.
1: She stopped as she said this. So I stopped, too. I reached out, took her by the shoulders. I didn't have to do anything else. Her arms went around my neck, and for a few minutes, I did no thinking whatsoever. When we broke it up, Sally seemed a little shaky herself.
7: It was nice, wasn't
1: it? I thought so, too.
7: Shall we have that dinner now?
1: If you don't mind, I'll pass it up for now.
7: And in the meantime?
1: I'm going back on that vessel.
0: We'll return to the adventures of Frank Race in just about 1 minute.

0: And now, back to The Adventures of Frank Race.
1: There was something wrong with the Hackensack victory. I was sure of that. And I couldn't drop the feeling that Sally Dineen was in on it. The gangplank of the ship was up, so I picked a mooring line and managed a hand-over-hand passage that put me aboard. No one seemed to be around, but the master's cabin was unlocked, and I pushed my way in. It was the same lad. He started to be trucking it again until he glimpsed the Smith and Wesson in my hand.
2: Well, what do you want now?
1: Just a little talk. Why don't you sit down? First, I'd like to know why the remodeling job. The beam up there.
2: I don't know what you mean.
1: That beam has just been cased with another piece of wood.
2: Very sculpted, too. Why would anyone want to do that?
1: This vessel carries a serial number. It's to be found on her engines, on her compass, on her keels. It's usually carved into the main beam of the master's cabin.
2: Who'd want to be changing all that?
1: I thought maybe you'd like to tell me.
2: Not saying a word about anything.
1: Maybe you'll talk at police headquarters. Put on your coat.
2: You can't arrest me. Where's your authority?
1: In my hand. Get that coat on. I was right. I had no authority. But somehow I was going to get him inside a police precinct. He left the cabinet, went to the waist. We got halfway down the gangplank.
3: That's you, Kennedy?
4: Yeah, but watch out for this fellow. He's hijacking me.
3: Well, well, if it isn't Race. Going somewhere, Race?
1: It was the foot of the gangway, all of them. Jacqueline, Grape Eyes, and Nemo.
4: Take it carefully. He's got a gun on my side.
3: We got rods, too. Three of them. Why don't you try coming by, Race?
1: Listen, Jacqueline. Listen carefully. I'm coming down with Kennedy in front of me. And you lads are going to back away to the left. Make any bad moves and I start blasting.
5: I forgot the Grape Eyes wasn't exactly the rational type. I never cared for high dives, but it was either Jacqueline or a jackknife.
1: I must have been a sad sight parading around with that oil slick all over me. But I paraded. At police headquarters, I wrote a description of Captain Kennedy and swore out a warrant for his arrest. Then I went to the hotel, scrubbed myself for about an hour, and crawled into bed. I slept hard until... Yes?
6: Good afternoon.
1: Oh, hello, you. I'm sorry about last night. Adventure reared its delaying head.
6: Oh, it's forgiven. Matter of fact, we're getting together tonight. And Carrie, Uncle Matt, you and I. Lunch.
1: Ooh. Is this for dinner?
6: In your honor. The address is 122 Roland Lane.
1: St. Francis Wood?
6: That's
1: it. I'll be there scrubbed and cold. .122 Roland Lane turned out to be an attractive sort of place. Monterey style. Not unusually large. When I got inside, I was provided with the surprise of finding Chalmers Latham on hand. He drew me to one side.
7: Anything to report?
1: First you told me. Did Sally Dineen and her brother ever patch up that disagreement they had a few years ago?
7: No. No, they never patched it up.
1: Where is the brother?
7: Have any idea?
1: Does anyone have any idea?
7: What are you getting at?
1: If the brother were to die, would Sally commit to anybody?
7: The best of my knowledge is the bill cuts her off with a customary dollar. This Carrie and Matt. I'll talk to you later.
8: Well, what have you been doing with yourself, Mr. Race?
1: Suppose I could say I've been looking for victory ships.
8: Oh? Are there a lot of them?
9: Good heavens, my dear. There were hundreds of them built during the war. And many a welder lost his life working between their double hulls.
7: Some of them aren't built very well. A number of them are broken apart at sea.
10: That could have happened to ours, couldn't it, Race?
1: Yeah.
10: Look pensive, Race. Did you hear me? I said you looked pensive.
1: Yeah, it must be this cigarette. I'm trying a new brand.
10: Oh, come now, Race.
1: Or maybe it's because I just realized what happened to those two vessels.
7: Your what?
10: All right, Race, let's have it.
1: If you own ships insured for $250,000 apiece, it's sometimes profitable to collect that insurance, isn't it?
7: Quite profitable.
1: But it would be more profitable if you could collect the insurance and still have the ships, wouldn't it? More profitable and less open to detection.
7: What are you driving at?
1: Victory ships. And the fact that so many of them were built. Ships that are exact duplicates except for their registry. Some of them are worth $250,000. Others you can pick up as salvage for a few thousand.
8: Please come to the point, Mr. Ace.
1: The Hackensack Victory was originally bought for a salvage price, wasn't it?
8: I think so. I believe our company had it refitted.
1: And that happens to be my point. The Hackensack Victory was never actually rebuilt.
10: What?
1: The Hackensack Victory is really isn't the Hackensack Victory at all. It's the Jackson Victory, one of the ships you were supposed to have lost.
8: Why, you must be insane.
1: It makes quite a picture. You have a sound vessel insured for a fat amount. You buy a battered sister ship for a couple of dimes, sink it somewhere, and then transfer its identity to the valuable ship and declare the good one lost. Sweet maritime racket for somebody.
8: But who? Who among us would do a thing like that?
5: I beg your pardon, madam. Is it a phone call from Strace?
1: It was the hotel, relaying a message from police headquarters. They picked up Kennedy and wanted me to come in and identify him. Sally had come to the phone with me, and I told her about it.
10: Never mind calling a cab. We'll take my car. Come on.
1: What could I say? We went to the car and blew out of there. Took me several minutes before I realized he was headed away from the city instead of toward it. And I let out a yelp.
10: Just relax, Race, and everybody will be happy.
1: Hey, you little ninny, what are you trying to do?
10: I'm sorry, Race. Company's been losing money for some time. I guess that brother of mine just couldn't take it. But I care for him, Race. I care for him, even though we don't get along. I care for him too much to see him disgraced.
1: Hey, you little idiot, slow down.
10: Don't move, Race. I'll wreck it if you do.
1: I knew what I had to do. Grab the wheel with one hand and hit it with the other. Maybe touch and go, but... Ah! Well, have you ever tried to stop a speeding car with an unconscious girl flopping all over you? I took time out to make sure she wasn't too badly hurt. Then I swung the bus around and headed it back. She came around pretty soon, but didn't say anything. Just sat there letting me make the plays. Police had Kennedy all right, in the hospital. But it wasn't easy to identify him. His features had been altered too much, and he was unconscious, almost dead. I left the place, and Sally and I drove slowly back to St. Francis Wood. It was pretty late, the van, and the house was dark. But I went in anyway. In the dim light of the living room, I took Sally in my arms. And in spite of what I had done to her, she responded.
10: All right. When we care for each other the way we do, is it necessary for you to be so hard about things? Can't you work for me instead of the insurance company?
1: Sally, what do you think happened to the crews of those two ships?
10: Well, I don't know. It hadn't occurred to me.
1: It occurred to me. I believe they were murdered. And, Sally...
10: Yes?
1: I think your brother has been murdered, too.
10: Oh. I'll take it, Race.
1: I let her. She needed something to concentrate on after a fall-up like that. Quite a lot of conversation seemed to come from the other end. Finally, still holding the phone, Sally turned to me.
10: It's the police. Captain Kennedy has regained consciousness, but they don't expect it will be for long. You want to know if you have any suggestions?
1: Yeah, let me have them. Hello. See if you can get a statement from him, will you, Inspector? And keep driving at him with one name, Matthew Farrell. Keep repeating it to him, and I think he'll blow the whole thing wide open. Oh, that's funny.
10: What's the matter, Race?
1: The line seems to have gone dead.
9: It's been dead for several seconds, Race. I cut it just before you offered my name to the police.
10: Uncle Matt!
1: He stood there fully dressed. He was gripping what seemed to be a Luger, gripping it steadily.
9: What made you suspicious, Race?
1: In New York, you said you knew nothing about shipping. Tonight, you spoke of welding double hulls. And then I imagine there's a will, isn't there? Obdenine's will, leaving his share of the company to you and your wife.
9: My wife had nothing to do with it.
1: No, I can believe that.
9: And you're going to have nothing to do with it. Either of you. I'm sorry, Sally.
10: Oh.
1: He had a gun on me, but he was looking at Sally. It was a chance I had to take. I dove at
10: him.
1: Hey! It's all right.
10: He's
1: dead. Yes. Had to be him. Us.
10: Okay.
1: Yes, sir. I know. Violence isn't part of your world, is it? You really don't have any courage.
10: We were all right. Until you came.
1: I'm sorry to disturb your sheltered little world, Sally. But hiding from things doesn't make it a better world than mine. Maybe we'd better take a rain check on each other. And give Chalmers Latham a message for me, will you? Just tell him there's no charge. This one is on me.

Adventures of Frank Grace, starring Tom Collins, came to you from Hollywood. The series is written and directed by Buckley Angel and Joel Murcott. The music is composed and played by Ivan Dittmars. Be sure to be with us again, this time, 1 week from today, for another dramatic chapter in The Adventures of Frank Grace. This is a Bruce Ells production.

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0: Barry Craig speaking. Over the hot stove, Winters, while lubricating your tonsils with a hot toddy and wondering how long to spring, freelance operatives pass the time exactly the way barbers, ball players, and bookies pass the time. They talk shop. The toughest case you ever worked, the arch criminals you've met, and the pat alibis you've ripped shreds. Men will be kids, and you pin a medal on yourself. The medal I always cop off comes when the bragging gets around to the most dough, the most loot at stake in a case. My topper is a modest $40 million. I got the case in the back row of a 40-cent movie house over on 3rd Avenue. A Miss Briggs came looking for me, with an usher behind her throwing a spotlight on me with his flash.
1: Mr. Craig.
0: A tall lady in stiff corsets who looked like somebody's loyal girl Friday, paging me.
1: Mr. Craig.
0: Sit down and enjoy a movie, Miss...
1: Briggs. Miss Briggs. I can't say thank you. You are Mr. Craig.
0: Red top, handsome though rugged, the outdoor look. Am I describing myself or flattering myself?
1: You're describing yourself, yes.
0: Then I'm Barry Craig, and that's for sure. Have some popcorn.
1: I must talk to you, but please, not here. In the lounge.
0: Gregory Peck will be awfully mad if I walk out on him.
1: Please, Mr. Craig, people are staring.
0: How did you corner me like this?
1: Jake, your elevator man, he said you were always here in the back row taking your afternoon nap when you weren't busy.
0: Jake, huh? Snake in my bosom. Remind me not to confide in him so much. In the lounge, Miss Briggs dropped the case in my lap.
1: This cablegram came to my office today.
0: Well, what's your office?
1: Branch Talbot, Attorney at Law. I'm Mr. Talbot.
0: Oh, you're only breaking in. Miss Briggs, hire a confidential operative to meet Clipper arriving tonight. Tango Wild Airport. Check time. Talbot. What's the emergency?
1: My employer, Mr. Talbot, is returning from abroad, from Portugal, with a client, Floyd Spencer, Jr.
0: You pointed that up like I ought to know the name. Floyd Spencer, Jr., let me think. Oh, the neochromite heir, golden boy who inherits an industrial fortune.
1: Estimated at $40 million. The late Floyd Spencer, Sr. was very rich.
0: You're forcing me to agree. I'm vague on the background. I've got a block against heirs. All I was left was a shaving mug and a second-hand toothbrush.
1: The Floyd Spencer separated more than 15 years ago when the boy was six. Mrs. Spencer lived abroad in Portugal as a voluntary expatriate. The boy was reared and educated there.
0: And now, with Spencer Sr. dead, she's coming home with Sonny Boy.
1: No. Mrs. Spencer died in Portugal some weeks ago. The boy is coming home. I mean the young man. My employer, Mr. Talbot, has been the Spencer family attorney for a very long time.
0: The Spencer family is now dwindled down to Floyd, Jr.?
1: And an uncle, Uncle Stanley, the late Mrs. Spencer's brother.
0: Why am I being hired?
1: Well, Mr. Talbot is worried. There were two incidents in Portugal.
0: Clarify, please.
1: Accidents involving Floyd, Jr.
0: Accidents on purpose? Is that why Talbot's worried?
1: I believe so, yes. The estate, the size of the fortune, and young Spencer's long estrangement from his deceased parent, the long exile, as it was, well, there could be complications.
0: Homicidal complications, that is?
1: I don't want to use the word recklessly.
0: A nice restraint, Miss Briggs. My compliments. $40 million. That grade of cabbages doesn't always excite the best behavior in people.
1: This check is your retainer.
0: $1,500. This grade of cabbage, Miss Briggs, always excites the very best in me. A fog lay over the Tango Wild Airport like blotches of green and gray paint hanging midair. I waited on the edge of the landing field, close as I could get without risking sudden decapitation. And then when the sky giant sat down to unload, I changed stations. He got close to the passenger walk, looking to identify Talbot from a picture Miss Briggs had equipped me with. Talbot simplified everything by identifying me.
2: Mr. Craig?
0: On the job with a bright and shining face.
2: I can barely see it in this miserable fog.
0: Where's Spencer Jr.?
2: He's right behind me. Floyd, meet Barry Craig.
3: How do you do? This is Paul Shandor, Mr. Craig.
0: Paul Shandor? Where does he fit into the party?
2: Don't be an obvious detective, Craig, please.
0: Stick your hand out, Talbot.
2: What for?
0: $1,500, your retainer. You're getting it back.
2: But I don't want it back.
0: If I'm responsible for the safety of Junior here, I want to know who's who in the party and why.
3: Well, Paul Shandor is my traveling companion and friend, Mr. Craig.
0: That answers my question. Now, introduce me all over.
3: Paul Shandor, Mr. Craig.
4: I'm happy to meet you, Mr. Craig.
0: No offense intended, Paul. I was just being thorough.
4: Oh, I understand, of course. You are Floyd's protector.
0: And I worry about it. Golden Boy here stacks as high as the national debt. We'll wait right here until everybody's off the field and gone. After that, we'll leave through a route I've mapped out.
2: Craig, are these precautions admirable as they are?
0: It's why you hired me, Talbot. So let's not be impatient, huh? The first pot shot of $40 million commenced as we crossed the field toward a private door in the administration building. The gunner wearing the fog for a shroud.
5: Oh! Hit the dirt, everybody, and stay down.
0: Who was it got hit?
3: I did, Mr. Craig. My leg.
0: Your $40 million leg. It's 20 yards to the door. Crawl toward it, everybody.
2: Crawl? Now, Craig,
0: I'm in charge, Talbot. It's crawl, infantry style. There's a killer out there making the fog work wonders for him. Stand up and you're a goner. In the administration building, Spencer Jr. got his leg wound cleaned and cauterized and a shot of penicillin to keep bacteria from getting ideas.
2: It's only a superficial flesh wound, the doctor says.
0: Thank the fog for that.
2: Well, the fog saved Floyd's life, yes, but it also enabled the assassin's escape.
0: If he's escaped.
2: If he... Well, I don't understand.
0: Walk with me, Talbot. I'd mapped out a route, they said. A plan, remember?
2: Yes.
0: An empty field, then through a private door. Just our party. Once in that door, two airport cops were to fall in with us. Stay with us until we climbed into a waiting limousine.
2: That's well enough conceived. If only the assassin hadn't chosen the field itself for an ambuscade.
0: He wasn't always there. He got on the field after the clipper landed and emptied.
2: Why don't follow?
0: Oh, in here. I had the big searchlights play over the field before we started across to the administration door.
2: Yes, yes, there were searchlights for a moment.
0: Then two blinks, stopped one blink to signal me everything was okay before our party started across. Our gunner sneaked onto the field through the same door we were heading toward.
2: But why through the same door?
0: Because he had to, for timing and target range. The regular field gates measure 250 to 400 yards away.
2: Oh, and the fog would make such marksmanship improbable.
0: Make it impossible.
2: Your stress on that same door and on the time element, it obviously has significance.
0: It does. It signifies Joe Potato.
2: Joe Potato?
0: Over there on the bench. I brought him out with me. Joe takes pictures with an eye for goons, creeps, and connivers. Oh, Joe, come here.
6: Hey, Craig, I don't want to be waiting around long. It's drafty in here. No good for my rheumatism.
0: Meet a friend, Joe. Mr. Talbot, Joe Potato.
6: Hey, I've been telling you, Nick's on the nickname. Craig, it ain't doing me no good socially.
0: Oh? What other name have you got?
6: Well, I like Joe the Photographer. It's got advertising in it.
0: Oh, clever. Clever.
6: So, let me sell you the picture already in blow, huh?
0: You got it developed?
6: I told you the box I work is automatic. It's got its own developer built in the back. Now, here's the picture. Now, give me what you promised me.
0: Here you are. 20.
6: Oh, I'm rooked in this deal. Freezing out here for hours for a lousy 20 I'll be spending on radio diathermy.
2: This picture, Craig, may I see it?
0: Sure.
2: You believe this fellow to be the assassin?
0: Tell Talbot, Joe.
6: Only one guy went out that private door. And that picture's him.

0: headquarters.
1: Trev Rogers.
0: Speaking.
1: Oh, Barry Craig.
0: You sound far away. It's Alaska, I hope.
1: Tanglewild Airport, Long Island. Sorry.
0: There's a clipper leaving for Hindustan in an hour. Climb aboard it, Craig, with a one-way ticket.
1: There's a character in balloon pants leaving here for your office in 3 minutes. Joe, the photographer.
0: Joe Potato.
1: He just changed his name.
0: Why are you sending him to me?
1: He's carrying a photograph. A face you see on post office circulars. Check it with your rogues gallery file.
0: What's the rap?
1: Putting out of season.
0: The game warden's office is in Albany.
1: When you've got something, try phoning me at the Floyd Spencer Estate, Twin Oaks in Southampton.
0: Don't wait at the telephone, Craig. You'll grow a long gray beard.
1: So be a traitor to your police oath. What's one more killer on the loose?
0: Killer? Craig, I insist.
1: Goodbye now.
0: Craig!
1: When Spencer Jr. dropped the anguish look from his royal kisser, I questioned him privately in my jalopy, driving to the Spencer place, with Talbot and Shandor gone on ahead. I wanted information, and I also wanted the bang of being all alone with 40 million bucks.
2: I'm not sure I understand your questions, Mr. Craig.
1: Excuse my peasant English. You're a target for murder, Sonny.
2: Yes, I apparently am.
1: There were two other attempts on you abroad. I want to know about them.
2: Well, a fall from a horse during a polo match. The stirrup had suddenly torn free. There were evidences of a knife. The straps had been tampered with.
1: Attempt number two?
2: After dinner one night, I became violently ill. A ptomaine attack. I was rushed to a hospital.
1: Your food had been poisoned?
2: I suppose it was, yes.
1: Whom do you suspect?
2: Nobody. If I have enemies, I don't know them.
1: Who profits by your death?
2: Who profits?
1: The estate. Who gets it?
2: Oh, well, my Uncle Stanley, I suppose. He's the closest relative I have.
1: Is there any other information you think I should have?
2: I don't want to attach importance to something possibly imaginative or a pure coincidence.
1: Let me interpret it. You tell it.
2: Well, for weeks, in Lisbon, in Cairo, and later again in Lisbon, I had the feeling I was being followed and watched. I'd turn unexpectedly and see a person somewhere in the background. Always the same person.
1: Describe this person.
2: A bland face, like an Oriental's is bland. A man of dainty size, simply clothed, and wearing a fez.
1: A fez?
2: Yes, a bright red fez.
1: Where did you see him last?
2: I dislike saying this positively.
1: Then say it negatively, only say it.
2: I'm not sure, but that he wasn't on the clipper coming across. There was such a person, a face reminiscent of the man I've described, only...
1: Only?
2: Well, he wasn't wearing the fez.
1: Missing those ditches is like hedgehopping. You see what I see up ahead?
2: A barrier across the road.
1: A pole between two wooden horses. Another lantern, a flare to mark it.
2: Oh, there's a sign tacked on it.
1: Can you make out what it says?
2: Detour, road repairs ahead. The arrow points left. Would a detour left?
1: Yeah.

0: Hey, this is a road like a wagon trail. Hey, how high does this climb? When do we connect back with the main road?
1: Well, the visibility is worse. I suggest your bright lights.
0: They're on, for all the good they are. Hey, we're risking our necks.
2: Mr. Craig, a dead end.
0: Dead end? It's off the mountain, you mean? Cross your fingers, I got a crash. I came out of the concussion worrying about a tooth on the lower gum. Pushed my tongue against it, and it swung like an old-time saloon door. Damages to the car look minor. A dented grill. The hood with folds like corrugated cardboard. I stood beside the car, breathing in deep, fueling my lungs, before I remembered to worry about Spencer Jr. The kid lay unconscious on the front seat where he'd been riding beside me. Quiet, with his eyes wide open, like a guy stunned into a trance. Normal enough reaction to a car burrowing itself into a cliffside. Chafe his wrists to get the blood circulating, and he'd come to as good as new. Spencer. Spencer. Only thing, Spencer Jr. wasn't coming to, ever. I was rubbing the wrists and patting the cheeks of a dead man. I determined the cause of death by tracing a trickle running down his cheek. A trickle of blood that bounced off his collar and soaked into his clothes. A head injury over the ear. But it hadn't come from the crash. The real cause of death had a touch of voodoo. Floyd Spencer Jr. had been shot in the head.

0: I tried starting the car without any luck. My jalopy would need towing. That is, if a tow car would dare up the old wagon road. I was standing around keeping a corpse company and wondering how to get both of us back to civilization when the Fez rode into the picture. A car tuning its horn and shimmering its lights up the old wagon road toward me. I watched the car door open and a Fez pop out. A bland face like an Oriental's, a man of dainty size. Just as Spencer Jr. had described him.
1: Your car is disabled?
0: Your eyesight's better than that. It crashed.
1: Yes, now I see. And your companion, where is he?
0: Dead on the front seat.
1: Dead? From so small a collision?
0: Dead from a bullet in his brain.
1: So?
0: Who are you?
1: Marcel Surak.
0: How did you come to be tagging up here?
1: In pursuit of you, of course.
0: What detained you? I've been admiring the landscape up here 15 minutes at least.
1: I lost contact with you on the detour.
0: The phony detour, the way I figure it now. Somebody rigged that detour to send me up a mountain that spiraled to a dead end.
1: Yes. The detour was, how do you say, manufactured. I examined it.
0: I didn't. I still want to know how you've caught up with my party way up here.
1: Your tire tracks.
0: In the pitch dark with headlights swallowed up in mist?
1: I am very expert in scientific pursuit.
0: Yeah, I heard. Cairo, Lisbon. And on the clipper without your fez. You stayed closer to the late Spencer Jr. than his skin. Why?
1: For the present, I do not care to divulge.
0: Change your mind, mister. The kid was murdered while we both lay unconscious after that crash. Someone waited up here for a free shot at the kid if I miraculously kept the car from going over the cliff. He was in my care and I flopped. I fell for the detour gag. Now talk or I'll tear you apart.
1: It is so very foolish. Force will not succeed.
0: It won't, huh? Let's see if you're right.
1: You are so very foolish.
0: No.
1: Force will not succeed, I am pleased to remind you.
0: That fancy flip that sent me sailing. What's the trick?
1: Jiu-jitsu. I am the finest exponent of jiu-jitsu in the world.
0: Oh, let's have another go at it.
1: No, this time I will shoot you.
0: A gun, huh?
1: You are under arrest, Mr. Craig.
0: Come again?
1: I am a confidential investigator.
0: You're a confidential investigator?
1: Licensed by the governments of Egypt and Portugal. In my pocket, I have credentials and a letter of introduction to your authorities.
0: What's the charge against me?
1: Murder. I am sure that you have murdered the young man Floyd Spencer Jr. Please to enter my car.
0: Sure. In a minute.
1: Please, now.
0: I gotta tie my shoelace. Okay.
1: Tie it.
0: Oh! I'm the foremost pitcher of rocks in all of the boroughs in Greater New York, except Brooklyn. After frisking Surak and studying a flock of papers he kept in what looked like a diplomat's wallet, I turned him over to the New York police, credentials and all.
2: It's an official case now, Craig, of public concern, too big for you to dominate.
0: What's your verdict on Marcel Surak?
2: Here's what he says, a confidential investigator.
0: Detail by whom?
2: The authorities in Lisbon. I've checked by transoceanic telephone. Those two attempts on the Spencer Air were an embarrassment to Portuguese officialdom. As an official gesture, they assigned Surak to watch over the boy, protect him. Perhaps discover who was plotting against him.
0: How is Surak?
2: In Fuller's Ham Hospital, recovering from a broken head. You really beat him.
0: A reflex reaction. He threw a gun on me. Did you identify that picture Joe the photographer brought you?
2: I did. Wally Mavis, a Detroit import. He was a killer for hire.
0: Did you say was?
2: Distinctly.
0: Don't tell me.
2: Mavis was found dead at the foot of a cliff by state troopers. An automobile wreck.
0: Foot of a cliff? You couldn't be referring to the cliff I almost went off.
2: Mavis took the same arranged detour you did. Only didn't have the wheelsmanship at the dead end.
0: Mavis muffed killing Spencer Jr. in the airport fog, so...
2: So his employer shut him up forever.
0: His employer, huh? Trav.
2: Yes.
0: The hired killer, Wally Mavis. Has news of his death gotten out yet?
2: Gotten out?
0: To the press, over the radio, to John Q. Public.
2: Well, no, it hasn't, I don't think. Mavis was identified hardly an hour ago.
0: Keep it like that. Mum, undisclosed. Wally Mavis wasn't shut up. He's in a police hospital. He survived the wreck.
2: I see your scheme.
0: I'm so glad you do. Just don't gum it up, huh? The ancestral home of the Spencers, Twin Oaks, had the usual high stone fences and baying hounds. Inside, at long last, I got to meet Uncle Stanley.
3: Where's my nephew, Mr.? Did you tell me your name now?
0: Three times. Outside the door, at the door, and in the vestibule.
3: Oh, so you did. You're Mr. Howard.
0: Craig.
3: Well, my nephew was coming with you, the lawyer Talbot said. Now, where's my nephew?
0: In the morgue.
3: The morgue, did you say?
0: I said. He's dead. He was murdered.
3: Oh, now was he?
0: Is that all the reaction?
3: Huh? Oh, well, what did you say now?
0: I said, where's the reaction? You lost a favorite nephew.
3: Favorite? Oh, the boy was no favorite of mine.
0: I noticed.
3: 15 years in that foreign land and coming home now to steal what belongs to me. Where do you say he is now, did you say? Huh?
0: Taking in a movie. Where's Talbot and Paul Shandor?
3: Sitting in the library. The boy's no favorite of mine. 15 years in that foreign land, and now he comes home.
0: In the library, Talbot managed a look that said he'd like to see me boiled in oil.
4: You were criminally derelict, Craig.
0: I fell for a phony detour.
4: Young Spencer was entrusted to your charge, and now he's dead. Any excuses don't stand with me.
0: Is that a threat, too? Who engineered young Spencer's murder?
4: Well, how should I know?
0: Try to guess. I'm staying with this case until I nail the murderer, Talbot.
4: Neochromite.
0: What about neochromite?
4: It's the keystone to the entire Spencer fortune. An industrial synthetic more revolutionary than plastics. It's the bellwether of the stock market. Shrewd traders have made fortunes in its market rise. Shrewder traders have made greater fortunes in its market fall.
0: Too complex for me. Where's the motive for murder in neochromite?
4: I'm speaking hypothetically, mind you. Floyd Spencer Sr. kept iron control of neochromite. Spencer Control was jeopardized when he died.
0: And Spencer Control is over with young Spencer's murder. Is that the idea? Neochromite becomes a free-for-all?
4: Yes, yes. There are literally scores of manipulators who can profit by young Spencer's death.
0: Scores of murder suspects.
4: The stakes are beyond imagination.
0: Suppose now we limit our imaginations to Uncle Stanley. Only hypothetically, mind you. What's Uncle's state of mind?
4: Feeble. You've talked to him.
0: How about his state of energy?
4: Energy?
0: To hire a professional killer, then go it alone and rig a phony detour sign. Then hide out on a mountaintop and fire a bullet into his nephew's brain. It takes energy and zip and muscle. Also some mental coordination. Does old Uncle add up to it?
4: Oh, possibly. He's spry enough, remarkably active, in fact, for his age, and charged with hatred.
0: Hatred?
4: Hatred for the wife and mother who deserted his brother, the late Floyd Spencer Sr. Hatred for the boy come home to usurp a fortune.
0: A nice try, Talbot.
4: Well, what did you say?
0: I said a nice try. Scores of suspects, generally, and a mentally defunct uncle, specifically. A nice try. To make the situation beautifully confused, but it won't work.
4: But just what nonsense is this, Craig?
0: The hired killer. The one knocked off as a precaution because I'd connived a photograph of him. I'm referring to Wally Mavis, brought in from Detroit. He didn't die, Talbot, as scheduled.
4: Therefore?
0: Nice acting. Nice facial control. You'd be an Academy Award bet in pictures if you weren't going to the electric chair.
4: Craig, you've lost your mind. I won't stand here and listen to you.
0: Then you lie here. No! Mavis survived the car wreck. He lived to confess who hired him. The last I heard, Mavis talked 28 pages of police evidence. On page one, he named you.
4: Mavis named me?
0: He spelled your name out big. He swore you hired him to murder Floyd Spencer Jr. An old psychological police trick with a beard like Rip Van Winkle's. But how it worked. Talbot was too much of an amateur in murder to smell out the trick or hold off from singing out his guilt in a voice that started out baritone and ended falsetto. Trev Rogers motored himself over to Twin Oaks for some postmortems.
2: So Talbot had looted the Spencer estate and was afraid of an accounting.
0: Check an accounting forced by young Spencer and Talbot would go to jail. Talbot wanted time, lots of time. He hoped to make good his theft from the Spencer estate through neochromite.
2: Buy cheap. Profit by the confused market reaction created by the murder of the Spencer heir.
0: Mm-hmm.
2: Buy cheap, then sell high.
0: That's the whole story. Hiring me was a camouflage. A screen to hide behind.
2: Not very clever. In my book, hiring you made Talbot a prime suspect.
0: In my book, too. Right from scratch. So let's not brag.
2: Too bad about young Spencer. 21 with $40 million. The whole wide world his for the taking. Kind of a sad end for him.
0: Don't shed tears, Trav, for the wrong corpse.
2: The wrong corpse?
0: Take a gander at this snapshot. I found it on Marcel Surratt when I frisked him.
2: Picture young Spencer's traveling companion, Paul Shander.
0: There's a spitting of rust on your mental machinery, Lieutenant.
2: Say, wait a minute.
0: Paul?
5: Yes, Mr. Craig.
0: Marcel Surratt wasn't interested in a Paul Shander. His assignment was Floyd Spencer, Jr.
5: Yes, of course.
0: I guess this snapshot Surratt carried on him to be Floyd Spencer, Jr. As a matter of fact, I guess you to be Floyd Spencer, Jr.
5: Yes. I am Floyd Spencer.
2: You changed identities with Paul Shander?
5: Yes, in Lisbon, before Mr. Talbot's arrival. It was Paul's idea to cheat cheaters, he said. To ensure that I lived.
2: Quite a beau geste. To do what he did for you. Laying down his life for a friend.
5: Paul was a beau geste. All through him, Lieutenant. He was a man I could never be. We made a bargain when we exchanged identities.
0: What was the bargain?
5: That if he lost his life, I would lose my fortune.
0: Lose it?
5: How? Give it away. Befriend the world was how Paul put it.
0: And will you?
5: I'll try to keep to my bargain. I, too, want very much to be a beau geste.
0: $40 million. And, brother, does this sad old world need befriending? Good night, folks. See you next week.

0: You'll be listening to William Gargan in another exciting transcribed mystery drama from the adventures of Barry Craig, confidential investigator. Tonight's story, Motive for Murder, was written by John Robert. Next week, it's the strange story titled Murder in Mink, about which Barry Craig has this to say.
1: Next week, I meet a girl who has lost a mink coat, a man who has lost his head, and a corpse which has lost its life. See you next week, folks.
0: Featured in the role of Talbot was Arnold Moss. Barry Craig, starring William Gargan, was under the direction of Hyman Brown. This is Don Pardo speaking.

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2: Dangerous Assignment, starring Brian Dunleavy as Steve Mitchell.

0: I'm sending you to Switzerland on the next plane.
1: Switzerland? What's the matter? Your watch busted?
0: No. We're up against a case of international blackmail. Ruth, how about Steve's plane ticket?
2: Ready and waiting, Commissioner.
0: Good.
2: I'll check on his passport and credentials.
0: Thanks, Ruth.
1: Now, what's all this about international blackmail?
0: Well, as you know, the popular leader of a Central European country died last week.
1: Yeah.
0: We've taken an active interest in the affairs of that country.
1: Mm-hmm.
0: We've sent them food and money and done everything we can to help them establish a democracy. We've made a heavy investment in democracy, and now we've got to protect our investment.
1: I still don't get with the blackmail.
0: And this leader had finally succeeded in uniting his country behind him. He became a symbol of democracy in their minds. But there are interests who realize if they can discredit this man, that unity will collapse. And that country will then be an easy target for anti-democratic propaganda.
1: I see. But how can they discredit the man? He's dead.
0: We have just received information before he died. He signed a confession revealing his intention to sell out his country. We happen to know that confession was obtained by force.
1: Oh. Well, why hasn't it been published?
0: He had many friends, and one of them stole the confession before it could be put to use.
1: And you want me to contact this man?
0: No, he was killed. A man named Baumgartner contacted us this morning. He owns the Jungfrau Inn, the Swiss Alps, near Interlaken. He says he knows that the blackmailer is willing to sell this letter to the highest bidder.
1: Yeah, and those bidders will probably have the ante up pretty high by now. Okay, how much am I authorized to bid for it?
0: Nothing.
1: What?
0: You know we don't bargain with blackmailers.
1: But look, Commissioner...
0: Steve, get that document. Well, that's it. You've got your assignment. Good luck.

0: The National Broadcasting Company is proud to present Dangerous Assignment, starring Brian Donlevy in the role of Steve Mitchell, colorful two-fisted government agent. At all those places of the world where danger and intrigue walk hand in hand, there you will find Steve Mitchell on another Dangerous Assignment.
1: Yeah, that's my assignment. Go to Switzerland, contact Baumgartner, and find who has a document hot enough to start a revolution in Central Europe. Then, somehow, get that document. The other team will be bidding plenty of cold cash for it. I guess I'm supposed to use box tops or just bat my baby blue eyes at somebody. Well, I get to Interlaken on Monday. I'm met by a character named Rudy. Shortly thereafter, we're winding our way up the Alps in a horse-drawn sleigh. You know, Rudy, this Jungfrau Inn is about as easy to get to as a monastery in Tibet.
2: But here we are, Herr Mitchell. Who there?
1: What? Look, I don't see the inn anywhere. Whoa, don't tell me it's down in the bottom of this gorge.
2: No, look across the gorge.
1: Huh?
2: There it is on the other side. Come along.
1: Well, look, I don't have wings. I still don't see how we're going. Hey, wait a minute.
2: Yeah?
1: Don't tell me we're supposed to ride in that contraption across this gorge.
2: Yeah, the cable car. Come.
1: You call that a cable car? Looks more like an oversized coal bucket to me.
2: It is the quickest way to the Jungfrau Inn. To go around the edge of this chasm by trail takes 2 hours. But by cable car, it is only a few minutes.
1: Hey, you know, it isn't exactly warm up here.
2: Oh, but this is mild to a former ski trooper.
1: Oh, army, huh?
2: Yeah, almost 7 years. Now I will hold the cable car steady while you get in.
1: Hey, that sure looks like a long way down. You sure you've been checked out on this gadget?
2: Checked out?
1: This cable car, you know how to operate it?
2: Oh, yeah. Yeah, it is very simple. You see, this button starts the motor. So, now this lever, to go forward, we pull it back. And to go back, we push it forward.
1: You know, that sounds real logical.
2: We go forward. So.
1: Hey, that bank sure drops away in a hurry.
2: Yeah.
1: How deep is this gully, anyway?
2: I'm glad you asked that question, Herr Mitchell.
1: What?
2: I will let you find out for yourself how deep it is.
1: Hey, what's the big... Uh-oh.
2: We know why you're in Switzerland, Mitchell. We cannot pay as much as Uncle Moneybags. Therefore, we stop you before you arrive. Now, over the side.
1: You mean jump, just like that?
2: I will help you with a bullet if you prefer.
1: Now, look, Rudy, why don't you play it smart? Take the money I brought and...
2: And while I'm close, give you the opportunity to grab this gun? No, Herr Mitchell, we are trained to omit foolish mistakes.
1: Look. You said you were an army man.
2: It will not help you to stall.
1: I also remember from my midshipman days that military habits are hard to break.
2: I do not understand.
1: Simply this. Achtung!
2: You tricked me!
1: Thanks for snapping to attention. Now drop this gun or I'll break your arm.
2: It went over the side, Mitchell.
1: Yeah.
2: Now it is man to man.
1: Look, you made your pitch and you failed. Now let's leave it there.
2: I was sent to kill you. I shall push you out.
1: Look, Buster, I'm giving you an out. Now take it.
2: One of us is going over the side.
1: Not me, Buster.
2: No, no, Mitchell. Grab me. I'm slipping.
1: Oh, brother.

0: Bartender.
1: You are? You would like a drink?
0: Yeah, I could use one right now. Scotch.
1: Yeah.
0: Is the owner of this inn around anywhere?
1: Yeah, Herr Baumgartner. See over at the corner table.
0: Okay.
1: Thank you.
0: Oh, I'm so sorry.
2: Oh, it was my fault.
0: Did I hurt you?
2: Not at all.
0: I spilled your drink.
2: Oh, that's all right. I wasn't looking where I was going.
0: Well, let me buy you another one.
2: No, thank you.
0: But I...
2: No, really. I tell you, I will take, what do you call it? A rain check?
0: Yeah, a rain check. Okay, that's the date. See you later.
3: Good evening.
0: Is your name Baumgartner?
3: Yeah.
0: I'd like to talk to you.
3: Please, sit down. But let us not talk until the music's over.
0: Look, I want to talk now. My name's Mitchell, Steve Mitchell. Are you surprised to see me?
3: But of course not, Herr Mitchell. I've been expecting you.
0: Yeah? Well, I wasn't a very cordial welcome your stooge tried to give me in that cable car.
3: What? Please, Herr Mitchell, I'm very fond of this music. It's the very best, you know. Die Moserbuben.
0: The what?
3: The Moserbuben. Oh, the Moser boys. Isn't that good to listen to?
0: Yeah, great. But right now I've got more on my mind than yodeling. We're going to have a talk, so quit stalling.
3: Well. Come, we'll go into the bank room.
0: Okay. Just one thing, though.
3: Yeah?
0: Have you got another ape waiting for me in there?
3: Ape? But I do not understand.
0: Oh, well, never mind. Come on.
3: After you, Herr Mitchell.
0: Okay.
3: Here, let's sit down. Now, what is all this suspicion of me?
0: You sent a strong arm named Rudy to pick me up and polish me off.
3: Herr Mitchell, why should I want to, as you say, polish you off? I want to do business with you.
0: Then where did this Rudy come from?
3: The man I sent to bring you here was named Otto. This Rudy was undoubtedly working for one of the people who are bidding for the document we're both concerned with.
0: Well, maybe. Look, speaking of that document, our information is that you know who has it and are willing to act as a go-between.
3: Your information is accurate, Herr Mitchell.
0: Do you know the document is still in existence?
3: I've seen it. It's now in a safe deposit box in Bern. But that doesn't matter, any of it. The point is, you will do business directly with me. I'm representing the owner of the document. Now, I've already been approached by two different bidders. I'm sure the United States will pay more than either of them. How much are you prepared to offer, Herr Mitchell?
0: Not 1 cent, Baumgartner.
3: You know, it's good to see a man with a sense of humor, even at a time like this. But let's be serious.
0: I am serious.
3: Herr Mitchell, do not try my patience. I've been instructed to sell that document for the equivalent of $100,000. If not to you, then to others.
0: Look, you know that piece of paper could do a certain country a lot of harm if it fell into the wrong hands.
3: It will do you no good to come here with your Boy Scout talk. I am not interested in the harm the document can do to anyone else. I am interested in the good it can do me.
0: And its owner, of course.
3: You're wasting my time, Herr Mitchell. I could be listening to the music.
0: Look, Baumgartner...
3: There is no use prolonging this silly conversation. Unless you make a definite offer, you leave me no recourse but to sell to the highest bidder.
0: I wouldn't want you to do that. Well, maybe I can raise some money and get in on the bidding.
3: Oh, this attitude I like better. However, I shall accept the highest bid that I've had. I will deliver the keys to the document safe deposit box tomorrow night at 10 o'clock. You have until then. If you bring a better offer, the key is yours. Otherwise...
0: Yeah, I get it. Well, then I'd better get back to Interlaken right away.
3: I will send my bartender with you to see that you arrive safely. I do not want anything to happen to you, Mitchell, because I believe that your bid will be the highest.

0: Look, can't you make this contraption move a little faster, Fritz? It's like a deep freezer with a fan turned on.
1: We are almost to the end of the line.
2: Indeed you are, my friend.
0: Hey, who's that over there on the bank?
3: I don't know him.
0: Well, just to be safe, put this thing in reverse.
2: Oh, it will not go into reverse. He saw to that.
3: He is right. It is jammed.
0: Oh, great.
2: And now, as you said, you are indeed at the end of the line, Mitchell.
0: Who are you?
2: Oh, my name is Gaylock. Would you and your companion kindly step out, please?
0: What do you want?
2: Hans?
4: Yeah.
2: Drag him out.
4: Yeah.
0: Hey, look. Gun or no gun, get this big ape away from me.
4: Come.
0: Okay, Buster.
2: Oh, Mitchell, I am so sorry that you did that. It shows that just because I am a little man, you are not impressed by me. Oh, dear. It is always this way. I am such a mild little man, so no one is impressed. And therefore, I must make people impressed.
0: Well, never mind the lecture. Where's this leading?
2: Mitchell, tonight you killed one of my men.
0: Oh, Rudy? The guy in the bucket?
2: The same. And now, an eye for an eye. Hans.
4: Yeah?
2: Shoot the little one.
0: Wait a minute. You can't kill Fritz in cold blood for something he had nothing to do with.
2: Oh, Mitchell, you're not impressed. Oh, dear. Hans.
0: Wait.
3: No!
0: Good Lord. What kind of a man are you?
2: That's the kind of man who will kill you, Mitchell, if you do not give me the document.
0: Gerlach, I don't have it.
2: You came to buy it. You saw Baumgartner, and so it follows that you have the document. Now, please, Mr. Mitchell, take pity on me. It's quite cold up here. I would much rather be in front of a warm fire. I am sure that your conscience would bother you if you made me catch cold.
0: Yeah, I'd hate myself in the morning, I suppose. Look, I don't have it, and I don't know where it is.
2: Oh, dear. Very well, Hans. Proceed.
0: Hey, look, if you think I'm going to hold still while this jughead works over me...
2: Hans!
4: Yeah.
2: Again, Hans, only this time use the butt of your rifle.
4: Yeah.
0: Listen, you big gorilla, I'll...
2: Oh, that's lovely. Now, Hans, you may kick him.
4: Yeah.
2: Again. That's enough to soften him up. Any more would be cool. Roll the bartender's body into the gorge, and then we shall take Mitchell to my house in Interlaken.

0: I've come back here, Mitchell.
1: Oh, my ribs feel like a football field.
0: Yes, Uncle. You can thank Hans for that.
2: Yeah, I have more for you.
1: No, hurry. I can wait.
0: And now, Mitchell, we resume our negotiations.
1: Well, like I told you, I don't have it.
0: Yes, we know that. We searched you, but you do know its whereabouts.
1: Hmm?
0: Hans, perhaps a hemlock?
1: Yeah. Hey, cut it out! It isn't going to do you any good, Herlock.
0: Oh, that's for sure. It will not do you any good either, Mitchell. A little more pressure, Hans.
1: You've got my thumb practically up to my ear.
0: Just a little more.
1: Wait.
0: Ah, at last, Hans releases arm.
1: Oh, that's better. Look, I'm kind of groggy. I could do with some fresh air.
0: Oh, but of course, Mitchell. Poor man, you have been through a great deal. Open the window and get your fresh air. And then we shall talk.
1: I stumbled over to the window. I was in a hole, but good. These kids were playing for keeps. Something moved in the street. There was a girl leaning out of a car window. It looked like the girl I'd bumped into up at the Jungfrau Inn. She waved again, and I got the message, but quick. I slumped over against the window like I was passing out.
0: Hans, help him.
1: I heard Hans coming up behind me. I swung my fist around hard. It connected with his stomach. He bounced back into Gerard. The two of them went down. I dove out the window.
0: Hans, trigger after him.
3: Over here. Hurry.
1: Yeah.
3: Quick, get into the car.
1: Okay. Give her the gas.
3: I will turn at the first corner. I think we can shake them off.
1: Hey, look. You're the girl I bumped into up at the Jungfrau Inn.
3: That's right.
1: Well, not that I wasn't glad to see you just now, but what were you doing parked in front of Gerlach's place?
3: I came down in the cable car just ahead of you. I saw what happened to you, so I followed you.
1: I'm sure glad you did, Miss...
3: Lisa. Lisa Strauss.
1: Lisa? I'm Steve Mitchell. Where are we going?
3: I think we've lost them by now. You are stop bleeding, Mr. Mitchell. I will take you to my apartment. I can bandage your cuts there.
1: Thanks. Anywhere's all right with me as long as it's where that character Gerlach isn't.

0: Are you feeling any better now, Steve?
1: Only about 1,000%. Hey, remind me to take first aid lessons from you sometime, Lisa.
0: How about a drink, Steve?
1: You think of everything, don't you?
0: But when we bumped into each other at the inn, you promised me a rain check, remember? Here you are.
1: Thanks. Well, happy rain check.
0: You know, it is very fitting, this rain check.
1: What do you mean?
0: Because for you, it is going to start raining. Right now.
1: Huh?
0: Don't move, Steve, or I will shoot.
1: You too, Lisa.
0: Yes, Steve. I'm sorry.
1: Why?
0: I could like you very much.
1: Then, honey, let's...
0: Do not edge toward me, Steve. I have shot men before. But never one I liked so well, so soon.
1: Look, Lisa, let's put up that gun and concentrate on getting acquainted.
0: Oh, no. It would be fun, but this is important to my country.
1: Where do you come in?
0: Gerlach did not get the document from you. Therefore, you did not have it.
1: Well, that's what I tried to tell him. I'm glad you're smart enough to know it.
0: I am also smart enough to know that you must be killed.
1: Why?
0: Because you can bid more than I am prepared to offer.
1: Would you mind telling me who's going to do this little job for you?
0: For me? No one. I will do it myself.
1: You know, I believe you would.
0: Not would, Steve. Will. Obviously, I cannot do it in here in my apartment.
1: Well, that's a relief.
0: We will go for a little drive. Just the two of us.
1: Now, wait a minute.
0: Come on. Move.

0: Keep both hands on the steering wheel, Steve.
1: Don't worry. With that blue steel tickling my ribs, I'll behave. Where are we going?
0: Out of the city a little way.
1: Look, what good's it going to do you to kill me?
0: I don't like competition, Steve. I know you are determined to get that letter, but I am more determined than you are. Steve! Steve, watch out! You're heading for that parked car in front of us.
1: So I see.
0: Slow down, Steve!
1: Oh, no.
0: You will hit it!
1: Yeah, that's the point. I'm sorry to jolt you, baby.
0: Let go of my wrist!
1: Let go of the gun.
0: And if I do not?
1: I've never broken a woman's wrist before, but I guess there's always a first time.
0: You would not do it.
1: Oh, wouldn't I?
0: I...
1: That's better.
0: You surprised me, Steve. You're not as soft as I thought. Well, what will you do now? Turn me over to the police?
1: Well, maybe I should. After all, you were trying to kill me, but I also remember you saved my life an hour ago. No, please, I'm not going to turn you over to the police.
0: You're a strange man, Steve. In turning me loose, you are making the biggest mistake of your life.
1: Maybe. Time will tell. I'll be seeing you, Lisa. Well, long about now, I'm ready to toss in the sponge. It's only a matter of time until Baumgartner contacts Gerlach or Lisa, and the highest bidder will be waiting at 10 o'clock to claim the key to the safety deposit box and burn. I had no money to offer, and I couldn't scare Baumgartner into giving me the document. Baumgartner was more afraid of Gerlach and Lisa than he was of me. Then a crazy idea hit me. It might work. Fear does talk louder than money. And maybe Gerlach and Lisa could do a little bit of work for me without knowing it. That night, I time my arrival at the Jungfrau Inn. It's 9 as I open the front door.
2: Ah. Well, good evening, Herr Mitchell.
1: Hello, Baumgartner. I see their Moser BBs are still being it.
2: Yeah. Such music. Oh, it's a delight to my soul. But I'm glad to see you back tonight, Herr Mitchell. It indicates you've changed your mind about that document. Now, how much are you prepared to bid for it?
1: Baumgartner, you told me you're just acting as a go-between in this deal, but I've got a pretty strong hunch that there is no other man. I think you've got the document and dreamed up this story about being just a go-between to protect yourself.
2: I do not understand the purpose of these remarks.
1: No purpose, really.
2: All right, then let's get down to business. How much are you prepared to bid?
1: You misunderstand, Baumgartner. I just came up here to tell you goodbye.
2: Mitchell, sometimes I find your sense of humor very annoying.
1: It's no joke. My train leaves for Bern in about 2 hours.
2: You are serious?
1: Yep. So long.
2: But I do not understand the key.
1: I think you will understand before long. Goodbye.
2: But, Herr Mitchell!
1: Well, hello, Lisa.
0: Hello, Steve.
1: You must like this inn.
0: It'll say rather that I like you.
1: Yeah, sure. You proved that the last time we were together.
0: I'm afraid you were a little too clever for me then.
1: Well, it doesn't matter anymore, Lisa.
0: What do you mean?
1: I'm taking my key and I'm leaving on the train to Bern in a couple of hours.
0: Key? Leaving? You admit defeat then.
1: I didn't say that. I just said I was leaving. Well, so long, Lisa. It was nice while it lasted, and I'm glad it didn't last a minute longer.
0: But wait, I do not understand. Well, if you are leaving, that means that Baumgartner...
1: It just means I'm leaving. So long, Lisa.
3: Oh, Mitchell.
1: Looking for me, Hans? Here I am. That's one I owe you. Here's another. And here's one for Gerlach. Give him a message for me, Hans. Tell him I've got the key. Tell him it's too late. I'm leaving on the train to Bern. Don't forget.

0: Here is your compartment, sir. Number 5.
1: Thanks, conductor. When do we arrive in Bern?
0: Late tonight.
1: A little stuffy in here.
0: Oh, open the window if you like.
1: Right. See you later.
2: Mitchell.
1: Well, hello, Baumgartner.
2: Mitchell, what have you done to me?
1: I don't know what you mean.
2: But you must. Shortly after you left, Gerlach, he came to the inn and tried to kill me.
1: Well, maybe he doesn't like you.
2: Mitchell, this is serious. I escaped out the back door, but he followed me here. He's on the train.
1: What about the girl?
2: She saw it all. She too is here. What did you tell them?
1: Well, have a seat and I'll explain it.
2: There isn't much time. They're searching the compartments.
1: Well, then I better talk fast. Yesterday, you called the highest bidder and told him that he or she could claim the key to the safe deposit box at 10 o'clock tonight.
2: Yeah, all this I know.
1: I had to know who was the highest bidder. Tonight, when I told Lisa I was leaving with the key, it meant nothing to her. That left Gerlach.
2: Oh, this too I know.
1: When I left early, mentioning that...

0: and the girl if you don't have it.
1: But I'll get nothing. No money, nothing.
0: Well, the other way, you'll wind up dead. Still with nothing. Come on, make up your mind. Yes or no?
1: Oh, but it's unfair.
0: Someone coming down the corridor.
1: It's a woman's steps.
0: Probably Lisa. What's it going to be, Baumgartner?
1: Oh, all right. Anything. Here. Here's the key.
0: Thanks. Now get over there behind the door. Keep yourself behind the...
2: You will both stay where you are.
0: Hello, Lisa. Looks like you've got quite a collection of guns.
2: Yes, but soon it will be a collection of keys. Baumgartner, you will be first.
1: No,
2: you
1: no.
2: promised to sell that document to me. Instead, you sold it to Steve Mitchell.
1: No, it's not true. Mitchell Taylor.
0: Yeah, maybe I had better explain. You see, Lisa...
3: Save your explanations for me, Mitchell.
2: Gerlach.
3: Drop the gun, Lisa. Drop it.
1: No.
0: Drop it, Lisa. He means business.
2: So do I.
4: Gerlach. Why, you... Mitchell, let go of me.
3: You bet.
1: You knocked him out, Mitchell.
0: Yeah, but not in time to save Lisa, though.
1: But in time to save me.
0: What? Baumgartner.
1: I have Gerlach's gun now, Mitchell. Give me back that key.
0: I guess I should have known I couldn't trust you.
1: Take that key out of your pocket and give it to me at once.
0: Well, okay, Baumgartner. Here's the key. Cash.
1: Mitchell, you threw that key out the window.
0: Yeah.
1: On purpose.
0: On purpose.
1: I'll pull the emergency stop.
0: Hey. Hey, where are you going?
1: I'm going after that key, and I'll get it back.
0: Happy hunting.
5: Pull the emergency stop.
0: The guy who just jumped off the train, conductor.
5: Wait. His body's on the floor. Then it was a shot I heard.
0: Yeah. The unconscious guy's name is Gerlach. He killed the girl there.
5: I do not understand. You say a man jumped off the train. Why?
0: He's looking for a key in the snow out there somewhere.
5: A key?
0: Yeah. I threw it out the window. You know, I'd give a lot to see his face when he finds it.
5: Why?
0: It's the key to my apartment back in the States.
5: But is the key that valuable?
0: Well, it's not half as valuable as the one I've still got in my pocket. Well, come on, conductor. Let's get this train moving again. I've got a date in Bern.
5: Oh.
0: Oh, no. This date is with a safe deposit box.

0: You have just heard another episode in the exciting new adventure series, Dangerous Assignment, starring Brian Donlevy as Steve Mitchell. Dangerous Assignment is written by Bob Reif, with music by Bruce Ashley, and was directed tonight by Max Hutto. Be with us again next week at this time when Brian Donlevy, starring in the role of Steve Mitchell, will embark on another dangerous assignment. 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

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This is it. L&M is best. Stands out from all the rest. Around Dodge City and in the territory on West, there's just one way to handle the killers and the spoilers, and that's with a U.S. Marshal and the smell of gun smoke.

0: Gunsmoke, starring William Conrad. Transcribed story of the violence that moved west with young America. And the story of a man who moved with it.
1: I'm that man. Matt Dillon, United States Marshal. The first man they look for and the last they want to meet. It's a chancy job, and it makes a man watchful and a little lonely.

0: in. 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
1: Hello, Teeters. You got time to give me a haircut?
0: You're the only customer I've had in an hour, Marshal.
1: Uh-huh.
0: You hang your coat and your gun belt right over there. I'll get things ready for you.
1: Okay.
0: Hey, haven't seen you around town lately, Marshal.
1: Well, I've been over in Abilene for a week. I just got back late last night.
0: Oh, must have come in on the Midnight Santa Fe, huh?
1: Yeah, that's right.
0: I wish I could get out of Dodge once in a while.
1: No, not the way I have to do it, you wouldn't.
0: Maybe you're right, Marshal. Maybe you're right.
1: Hey, this is a new chair you got, isn't it?
0: Yes, sir. The finest barber's chair west of St. Louis.
1: That's pretty fancy.
0: Here, try it. Comfortable?
1: Well, I'll tell you after I find out if you've raised your prices to pay for it.
0: Here, let me get this cloth over here. Here we are. Haircut's still a quarter, Marshal.
1: What about shaves?
0: The price of a shave's gone up a dime, Marshal.
1: A dime?
0: Now, Marshal, you wouldn't stand in the way of progress for the sake of a dime, would you?
1: Yeah, but who's progress?
0: Anyway, you don't need a shave, not today.
1: That's a good thing.
0: See, Marshal, you know Mabel over at the Long Branch.
1: Yeah.
0: Well, last Wednesday night... Oh, take a chair, stranger. I'll be with you in a few minutes. Last Wednesday night...
2: A few minutes?
0: Yeah, that's right. You're next, right in line.
2: Barber.
0: What?
2: I ain't next.
0: Why, of course you are. Nobody's ahead of you.
2: I said I ain't next.
0: You mean you won't wait?
2: That's right.
0: Oh, sure you will. I work fast. It won't be longer than 10 minutes at the most. Now, you just sit down.
2: I want to shave. I want to right now. You can cut his hair later.
0: What?
2: You heard me.
0: Now, look, mister, you don't know who you're...
2: Shut up, Teeters. Get out of that chair, mister.
1: Take this sheet off of me, Teeters.
0: All right. There.
1: Okay, mister, I'm out.
2: And move. I want to sit down.
1: You don't understand.
2: I don't understand what.
1: I didn't get out of that chair so you could have it.
2: You're going to be troublesome, ain't you?
1: I am. And there isn't much you can do about it.
2: Isn't there?
1: You don't see very well, mister.
2: What?
1: I'm not wearing a gun. It's hanging on the wall over there. You going to shoot an unarmed man in front of a witness?
2: Go get your gun. Put it on.
1: No.
2: Do it.
1: You lick, mister. How are you going to make me do it? Shoot me?
2: Put your gun on.
1: I don't like killings, but if you don't turn around and walk out that door, I'm going to half kill you with my fists. Now get moving.
2: All right. You got me this time, but next time you'll be wearing a gun. It'll be some different then.

0: My goodness, Marshal, you took an awful chance.
1: Who was he, Cedars?
0: I never saw him before, but he might have killed you, Marshal.
1: Ah, that'd have been murder. You can get hung for murder. Now go check and let's get this haircut over with. He won't be back.

0: Mr. Dillon.
1: Hello, Chester.
2: I was looking for you.
1: Well, I've been right here in the office the past half hour.
2: Yes, sir, I know. I'm past the barbershop. Teeters told me. And he told me how you handled that fella, too.
1: Oh, did he?
2: Teeters described him to me, Mr. Dillon. I know who he is.
1: You do?
2: He come here about a week ago, just after you went to Abilene.
1: Well, what's his name?
2: Springer. Nate Springer.
1: What?
2: Yes, sir, that's right, Mr. Dillon.
1: You sure that was Nate Springer?
2: It couldn't have been nobody else. Why? You said you don't know him.
1: I've heard about him.
2: You had? Where?
1: All over. Nate Springer's got quite a reputation.
2: As a gunman, you mean?
1: Yeah, he's a gunman. They say he's the most nerveless gunman that ever lived. He's all ice. Bad Masterson told me once that out in Arizona, a man got the drop on him and Springer started to laugh. The man asked him what he was laughing about, and Springer said he'd never had before, and he didn't want to die without seeing what it was like.
2: Oh, forevermore. What happened?
1: It's kind of hard to shoot a man who's enjoying his first laugh.
2: Yeah. My. Well, I'll be darned. What do you suppose he's doing in Dodge?
1: Springer's a killer. A paid killer. That's all he's ever done anywhere.
2: Then why don't you go arrest him?
1: Well, he's not wanted that I know of. There are no circulars out on him.
2: Well, but you can't wait till he kills somebody.
1: No. And I can't put him in jail till he does.

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0: time for another cup of coffee, Matt?
1: Well, I'll take time, Doc.
0: That's good. Here you are, then.
1: Yeah. Ah, thank you.
0: Well, things pretty wild up in Abilene.
1: Well, it's still a camp with a hair on, Doc.
0: Worse than Dodge?
1: No, I wouldn't say that.
0: And I'll stay here.
1: Oh, why? You're usually complaining about Dodge.
0: I'm thinking about business, Matt. Business. What's there to do in a peaceful town? Oh, aside from delivering a baby now and then, setting a broken leg.
1: You know, sometimes you sound pretty bloodthirsty, Doc.
0: I don't do the shooting, Matt. It's men like that Nate Springer you were telling me about.
1: He is sitting over there in the corner, Doc.
0: He is? Where?
1: There. Alone with his back to the wall.
0: Oh, yes. Oh, my, he looks like a killer.
1: He is.
0: Yeah. You see how he keeps turning around? Oh, it's like he thinks everybody in this room is his enemy.
1: Man like that doesn't have friends.
0: Oh, he's getting up, man. He's coming this way.
1: Yeah.
0: He hasn't finished his dinner.
1: You better turn around, Doc.
0: Okay. But you keep your eye on him. I don't like that man.
2: Hey, you.
0: Me?
2: What were you staring at me for?
0: I wasn't staring at you.
2: No man stares at me without a reason. I don't like you. I want to know why you was doing it.
0: Oh, now look here, mister. You're getting yourself all upset over nothing. Well, you ruin your dinner working yourself up.
2: Tell me why you were staring at me. I'll put a hole in you. I'll do it.
0: Well, you're awful jumpy for a big gunman.
2: Tell me I saw
1: that, Springer.
2: You getting into this, mister?
1: I am.
2: Who are you, anyway?
1: Matt Dillon.
2: Dillon?
1: That's right.
2: I knew I'd run into you sooner or later.
1: Oh, why?
2: My line of work, there's always some lawman wanting to interfere.
1: Sure. And it'll happen here, Springer. You kill anybody.
2: Fair fights. Fair fight, eh?
1: Not when you're paid to pick a fight with a man.
2: Like I said, Marshal, I knew I'd run into you.
1: Springer, when I find out who you're after, I can probably find out who's paying you. And I'll jail you and him both.
2: You're going to lose a lot of sleep trying to find out, Marshal.
1: I can stand it. You're the one that needs sleep, Springer, a lot of it. Without any bad dreams.
0: Oh, well, looks like the man of ice is starting to melt, man.
1: Yeah. You know, something's happening to him, Doc. And whatever it is, it isn't good.

0: Kitty.
1: Huh? Oh, I didn't see you, Matt.
0: Sit down, if you got time.
1: Well, I don't have to go to work till after sundown.
0: Good.
1: Guess I might as well sit here and watch Front Street with you as do anything else.
0: Little air is good for you.
1: A lot of it would be even better.
0: Well, you ought to buy a horse, Kitty. Take a ride up the river every day or so.
1: I'm too broke, Matt.
0: Well, I'll lend you one. I got a little bay that's pretty gentle.
1: Imagine having more than one horse.
0: That's about all the government gives me, Kitty. A couple of cheap horses.
1: I've seen you riding your own.
0: Well, I gotta keep him in shape in case I decide to quit.
1: The day you quit, that horse will be as old as a man.
0: I hope you're right, Kitty.
1: Hey, look, Matt.
0: What?
1: Walking down the middle of the street.
0: Yeah, Springer.
1: Now, who'd expect a man like Springer to have a little yellow dog?
0: I don't know the dog's his, Kitty. Maybe he's just following him.
1: He's right at his heels.
0: I don't think Springer knows it.
1: Oh, he's trying to sniff at him. Matt, he shot him. Poor little dog, he didn't do anything.
0: I'll be back, Kitty.
2: Well, what do you want? Washoe's just a dog.
0: Did you think he was going to bite you, Springer?
2: He might have. How do I know? I don't know what it was. Could have been anything.
0: Or anybody.
2: I knew it wasn't a man.
0: But you just said it.
2: Who cares what I said? That dog shouldn't have been sniffing around.
0: Not around you, that's for sure.
2: Well?
0: Why don't you go get a drink, Springer? I think you need one.
2: I don't drink, Marshal. Never.
0: Huh? You don't have any vices, do you?
3: Marshal! Nothing. Go ahead.
1: Matt, is he crazy or something?
0: I don't know, Kitty.
1: Well, he's the meanest man I ever saw.
0: He didn't shoot that dog out of meanness.
1: No? Why then?
0: He's jumpy.
1: Well, if he's that jumpy, nobody need worry about him.
0: He's more dangerous now than the way everybody tells me he used to be.
1: What do you mean?
0: Suppose instead of a dog sniffing at his heel, it had been a man who just happened to bump into him.
1: I'd hate to be the man. He'd probably get killed.
0: That's right.
1: Then Springer shouldn't be carrying a gun, Matt.
0: Yeah, I know.
1: Well, why don't you take it off him or run him out of town?
0: If I did that, whoever's paying him would just hire another gunman, Kitty. The only way to stop this killing is to find out who that is.
1: Well, I hope you do before it's too late.
0: That night, I had Chester follow Springer around, keep an eye on him. But all he did was to buck the faro bank for a few hours and then go to bed earlier than the most respectable citizens. The next day, Chester went back to trailing him while I sat in the office and tried to figure a way to trap him into telling me who'd hired him. By mid-afternoon, I was no further than when I'd started. The only idea I had was to choke it on him.

0: Hey, Mr. Dillon?
1: Yeah, what is it, Chester?
0: That doggone Nate Springer, he almost shot a girl over there.
1: What?
0: A girl over at the Alpha Gamza.
1: What do you mean, he almost shot her?
0: Well, sir, he stayed in his room all morning till just before noon.
1: Never mind that. What about the girl?
0: That's what I'm getting to. And then just after noon, he went over to the Alpha Gamza and started gambling. He was sitting at a table in the corner with his back against one of them wooden windows.
1: Uh-huh.
0: Well, one of the girls that works here, well, I guess she needed some air, so she slipped in behind Springer's chair and started pushing on that shutter.
1: It's a wonder she got that far.
0: He was raking in a pot. But when he heard her, I never seen a man move so fast, Mr. Dillon. Why, that poor girl near fainted the way he jumped around at her.
1: Well, she's lucky she didn't get shot.
0: He had his six gun stuck right in her face. He was within a hair of letting go of that hammer. And then when he saw who it was, he started cussing her something fierce.
1: Well, he's getting worse.
0: He's going to kill somebody sure, acting that way.
1: Yeah.
0: And it won't even be the one he come here to kill. Oh, fancy him about to shoot a woman.
1: Well, I guess I can't wait any longer, Chester.
0: What you going to do?
1: I'm going to try to shame him first. That doesn't make him talk. I'm going to have to run him out of town.

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0: Mr. Dillon, I can't help thinking all your friends who told you about Nate Springer was mighty poor judges. He's about the uncoolest gunman I ever saw.
1: I agree about that, Justice.
0: Who told you about him last?
1: I don't remember. Been 2 or 3 years.
0: Maybe just a lot of rumor. You know how talk gets started sometimes.
1: Wyatt Earp was the first man who told me about him.
0: Oh.
1: Look, when we get inside here, you go to the bar and stay there, huh?
0: Yes, sir. There he is, Mr. Dillon.
1: I see him.
0: All right, sir.
1: Springer, come over here.

0: beaten my game, Marshal.
1: Your game's over, Springer, for good.
0: What does that mean?
1: Get on a dodge.
0: Well,
1: if you've been paid in advance, you better give him his money back. You're not going to earn it.
0: You're saying I ain't?
1: It's an hour to sundown. You'll be out of town before dark.
0: It's a long time since a man's talked to me like that, Marshal.
1: How long's it been since a dog scared you into shooting him? Or since you drove on a woman, huh? You lost your nerve, Springer. You aren't going to kill anybody.
0: Shut up.
1: Yeah, I'll shut up. If you tell me who hired you.
0: No.
1: Then who are you supposed to kill?
0: I won't tell you.
1: Okay, I didn't think you would. But you'll be out before dark, Springer. And don't ever come back. Ever. Ever.

0: Doc.
1: Well, what are you standing out here for? Why aren't you inside with your feet on your desk the way you usually are?
0: I'm waiting for somebody, Doc.
1: Oh? Oh, you sound serious.
0: It's Nate Springer. He's got about 20 minutes to leave town.
1: Was that so? Well, you finally had to come around here, huh?
0: He's still in the Alafraganza over there. If he doesn't come out before dark, I'm going in after him.
1: Here comes somebody. Huh?
0: Well, that's Chester.
1: Oh, yes. Is there going to be a shooting, Matt?
0: I doubt it, Doc. Springer's already back down.
1: Well, you never know. I'm going to get my things ready just in case.
0: Sure, Doc.
2: Hey, Mr. Dillon, I thought I'd better come tell you.
0: What, Chester?
2: Springer's been bellied up to that bar for the last half hour.
0: He has?
2: He's been taking on one glass after another.
0: Doc was right, you never know.
2: What?
0: He's getting ready to use his gun, Chester. And I'm going over and stop him.
2: Hey, look. He just come out.
0: Yeah.
2: He's headed this way.
0: You'll stay here.

0: thought you didn't drink, Springer.
1: I never did before.
0: Well, you started too late. You haven't time to find your man. You're leaving town.
1: I've found him.
0: What?
1: You I'm going to kill.
0: Who had you, Springer?
1: Let's draw, Marshal. I feel like it now. Let's draw.
0: Don't be a fool, you're drunk.
1: Not that drunk. I can kill you. Then I'll be all right again. Now.
0: You shouldn't have tried it, Springer. Take this job.
1: I had to.
0: Who hired you, Springer?
1: I did, Marshal. I hired me. I had to face somebody like you to get my nerve back. Don't you understand?
0: Yeah, I understand.
1: Didn't work?
0: No.
1: And I paid everything I had for it. It cost me everything in the world.

0: And now our star, William Conrad.
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2: Good evening, ladies and gentlemen. Well, by now, we're getting a bit used to winter. We're like soldiers in the middle of a campaign, growing hardened to discomfort and better able to take it, and looking with longing toward the day when the war is won and there'll be plenty of everything again, including that good Olga coal. But like good soldiers, we can't afford to let down now that victory is in sight. We must work harder than ever to get every bit of heat from the coal we get, make it go further, and use less. 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

0: 3 days of the western United States, bands of outlaws roamed the new territory. Hold-ups and rustling were common crimes, and in some districts, the outlaw leaders became so powerful they seized the reins of government. The honest settlers could find no one to champion their rights at the bar of justice until the masked rider of the plains started his great fight for law and order. Return with us now to those thrilling days when the West was young. From out of the past come the thundering hoofbeats of the great horse Silver. The Lone Ranger rides again.
1: Come on, Silver! We're heading for Placer Corners! There's going to be trouble! Come on, Silver! Away!
0: The son of Silver galloped at the side of the Lone Ranger and Tonto as they guided Silver and Scout along the trail. At dusk, they could see a town in the distance.
2: We'll spend the night there, Tonto. I want the colt to have a day or so to rest up and put on a little weight.
3: That foot?
2: Traveling as we have has been good for the youngster, but we don't want to make his training too strenuous.
3: That right.
2: How about it, Silver, old fella? You'd think Silver understood every word we said, wouldn't you?
3: Silver, no. What kind?
2: Seems to be something going on in that town.
3: Plenty of color in the street and plenty of excitement.
2: I see what it is. There's an election campaign going on. Not all, that's Placer Corners. I remember now. They're going to elect a sheriff.
3: You hear about that?
2: Yes, I've heard about it. Well, we'll find a stable for the son of Silver, then have a look around the town. I'll disguise my face and take the mask off. Come on, Silver.

0: was election eve in Placer Corners. For years, Old Hickory had been elected without any opposition. But this year, young Lanny Perkins was running against him and seemed to have gained an edge in popular favor. Even Bart Jones, one of the town's oldest inhabitants, had come out for the younger generation as he stood at the bar in the cafe, and his announcement had been greeted with cheers. But Abe Simmons, another grizzled veteran, ranged alongside and called him to task.
1: Bart, there ain't a bigger fool in this cafe than what you are.
2: None may be excepting you, Abe Simmons. You just won't advance with the times. You just think things is the same as they've been for the last 10 years.
1: I think Old Hickory has always been a good sheriff, and I don't see no race for changing now. Lanny Perkins ain't nothing but an upstart. Him sheriff. Ah.
2: Oh, I ain't saying Old Hickory ain't a good man, but he's wore out and stove in. And what we need is a younger man for the job of sheriff.
1: Lanny Perkins, I suppose.
2: Lanny Perkins.
1: Ow.
2: Oh, stop it, you old goat.
1: Bart, you know well enough there ain't a squarer or more honest man in the whole state than Old Hickory.
2: Perkins is honest, and besides that, he's younger.
1: How'd we know he's honest? How do we know? We don't know nothing about Perkins. Ain't never had the chance to profit by being dishonest. No wonder he's been honest so far.
2: All right, what's Hickory done in the past year? Has he caught any crooks?
1: Well...
2: Has he?
1: No, he ain't. But there's reason for it. There ain't been no crooks to catch. That's why he ain't caught none. He's cleaned up Placer Corners till there ain't no more cleaning up to do.
2: And he says there's plenty of crooks the sheriff could catch if he weren't deep, dumb, and half blind.
1: That's what comes of listening to his smooth talk. You're believing what Lanny Perkins says.
2: Why not? Has he got any reason to say what ain't the truth?
1: Plenty. He wants that job of sheriff.
2: He wouldn't lie to get it.
1: Oh, he wouldn't, huh? There's my man. Hi there, Hickory. Look, that's Old Hickory coming in. Hey, Hickory.
2: Hello. You seem to be the only one that's glad to see him.
3: Hello there, Abe. Evening, Bart.
2: Oh, hello, Hickory.
1: Hickory, I'm for you for the sheriffing job. I'm for you. You can count on me.
3: Thanks, Abe. It's sure good to know that I've still got a couple of friends in Placer.
2: Hickory, I'm still your friend. Only I figure young Lanny Perkins is a better man for the job of sheriff.
3: Well, then vote for him, Bart. That's your privilege.
2: I'm going to. I should think you'd be glad to get out of office, Hickory. You can marry the widow and settle down to farming. Lanny's a-coming in. Hi there, Lanny.
4: Set him up, barkeep. Drinks for the house. Name your poison, boys. I'm buying.
3: I wonder if he is.
1: Look at him, Hickory. You see how he gets votes? Buys drinks for everyone whenever he comes in here.
3: Yes, I know it, Abe.
2: He's a regular fella. He's got everyone with him.
3: I'd like to know who's paying for all the drinks he buys.
5: You don't think he pays for them himself?
3: I know doggone well he don't.
5: Then who does?
3: Eh? Oh, evening, stranger. Reckon I should have looked around before I spoke.
2: Who are you?
5: Just passing through your town. There seems to be a lot of excitement about the election.
2: There's the next man to be sheriff.
5: I gathered that. I wonder why.
2: Huh? You wonder why?
1: Now, there's a curious thing to say, mister.
5: Seems to me that someone must be mighty eager to have a new sheriff.
1: By ginger, the stranger's right.
2: Now, Abe, don't
5: I'll see you men again.
1: You heard what the stranger said? Someone is mighty anxious to have a new sheriff. Being as Hickory has always been honest, maybe someone wants a different kind of man in the job.
3: Don't say them things, Abe, unless you can prove them.
1: But Hickory,
3: now,
1: don't
3: I'll shove on, boys. Thanks for feeling about me like you do, Abe.
1: No, you can count on me, Hickory. I ain't going back on you after all these years.
0: The Lone Ranger had joined Tonto outside the crowded, noisy cafe. They stood in the shadows, and the masked man considered what he had seen and heard. At last, he reached a decision.
5: Tonto, I think we'll spend a few days here in town.
6: You not like idea, new sheriff, huh?
5: I don't like the way everyone is voting against Old Hickory. There's a reason for it, Kemosabe.
6: What reason?
5: Someone with a lot of money is anxious to see Old Hickory defeated. Well, there must be a reason for that.
6: What?
5: I don't know yet. I saw some men on the plains while we were heading this way. Remember?
6: Oh, that's right.
5: I spoke about them at the time.
6: Look. There goes Sheriff.
5: Old Hickory. Look at the way his head is bowed. He knows he's going to be beaten in a fight that isn't fair.
3: Take it if it was a fair deal. Take like it'd be if Perkins wasn't spending so much money for drinks and things. Loaning everyone in town whatever cash they wanted to borrow. Came to their mind losing an honest election. It's just the ideal thing.
7: mean, Hickory?
8: You and Kit.
7: You been around town?
8: Yep.
7: How's the election look, Hickory?
8: Kit, I ain't a chance. Not even an outside chance.
7: Oh, Hickory.
8: The boys all say that the jail ain't been used for the past year. They say that I ain't done a doggone thing in my office.
7: Well, of course the jail ain't been used. Every crook gives this town plenty of room. They all know you won't tolerate no crooks in town. Jail's empty because you've done your work so good.
8: Oh, well, maybe I've been sheriff long enough anyhow.
7: What sort of sheriff will young Perkins make?
8: I don't know.
7: You don't think he'll make a good one?
8: Kate, he's spending lots of cash getting elected. Someone's putting up that cash.
7: Uh-huh.
8: And he ain't putting it up without figuring on getting something for it. I'm just wondering what Perkins will have to do to pay back all the cash he's spending. Tain't good when a man goes into office owing lots of people. Tain't right.
7: Well, I don't suppose there's much we can do about it, is there?
8: Nothing but wait till election tomorrow. Then when Perkins is elected, turn the office over to him and wish him good luck.
7: Now I wonder who that might be. I don't have callers frequent. Good evening, I...
9: Please let me speak to you.
7: Masked man.
10: Masked. You get your hands up. Masked, I'm...
9: Take it easy, Hickory. I want to ask you a few questions.
10: I said hoist your hands.
9: Put your gun away. You don't need it.
10: I truly...
9: I came to ask about Lanny Perkins. How long has he been around this town?
10: About a year. Why?
9: What do you know of him before that time?
10: Nothing. I only know...
9: What has he done during the year in town?
10: Now, look here. I'm holding a gun on you. I ordered you to put your hands up.
9: Come, Hickory. Answer my question. What has Perkins done since he came here?
7: He ain't done nothing.
9: Earned no money?
7: No, but he's spent plenty of money. He's been a hail fellow well met, and he's got everyone in town on his side on account of it.
9: That's what I wanted to know.
10: Are you or ain't you going to get your hands up?
9: No, Hickory, I'm not. I have too much to do before the election starts in the morning. Tell me one thing more.
10: Huh?
9: How long does the election last?
10: Till noon. But what about it?
9: And what is done with the ballot box?
10: Well, the election committee seals her up and it's held till the votes are counted.
9: How soon is the result of the election known?
10: Oh, long about sunset, I reckon.
9: Thanks.
10: Now, you hold on.
9: We'll see each other again, Hickory.
10: I said wait. Consign you do what I say.

0: Tiny Perkins' generosity reached a new high that evening. And as the hours passed, more and more of the men in town declared themselves in his favor. The crowd left the cafe and marched up and down the main street. Torches were lighted. The shouts and cheers were all for Lanny. At last, one of the men jumped up on the porch of the sheriff's office and made a speech for the younger candidate.
1: I say Perkins is a man. He's young and on the level. There ain't a man in town has a thing he can say against Lanny Perkins.
2: Perkins ain't experienced like old Hickory.
3: Who wants old Hickory? Nobody.
1: No. Remember, boys, vote for a man that'll do the town some credit. Vote for Lanny Perkins.
2: I got more than I can stand of this. I'm getting home.
3: What's the matter, Abe? Can't you take a lick in me?
1: Vote for a man that'll make some use of our jailhouse. Vote for Lanny Perkins.
2: Dim-wit idiots, that's what they are. Pack of dim-wit idiots.
4: You fella.
2: Huh?
4: You come.
2: Now, see here, Rick.
4: You come. Hunter won't talk.
2: Hey, what's the meaning of this? Leave me be.
4: You go this way. Friend won't see you.
2: I'm not going. He's up on my collar.
4: Better now.
5: It's all right, Abe.
2: Hey, who's that?
4: Matt Friend.
5: Come with me, Abe. I want to have a talk with you.
2: You're masked. Hey, what's this mean?
5: You ride with me. We'll get out of town so we can talk without being disturbed.
2: I ain't riding nowheres with a mask, man. I ain't.
5: Come on.
2: Let go. Ow!
5: That's better, Abe. We're friends of old Hickory.
2: You look like it. Wearing a mask and making me get aboard this white horse. You look like friends of old Hickory.
5: Nevertheless, Abe, we are his friends, and we want to see him win the election.
2: What's making off with me got to do with him winning? I'm one of the few folks he'll have.
5: You'll find out more about it when we've had a chance to talk. All right, Tonto.
4: Get him up, Scout!

0: Now to continue our story. Long after midnight, on the same evening the Lone Ranger took Abe to his camp, Lanny Perkins rode out of town. He followed the trail to the west for several miles, and then as he passed a cluster of great rocks, someone called to him from the shadows.
1: Hey, Perkins.
2: Hello?
1: This way, Perkins.
2: Right.
3: You're right on time.
2: I told you I'd be here, Slade.
3: How's the election look?
2: Everything is set. I'll win in a walk.
3: Good.
2: Where's the other boy, Slade? You here alone?
3: Yeah. There was no need for the rest to come. I just wanted to make sure everything was working out like we planned it.
2: It is.
3: Tomorrow at this time, you'll be sheriff, huh?
2: Ain't no doubt of it. And I'll see that you boys are treated right.
3: You'd better. It's cost a plenty to let you strut around town blowing money right and left for the past year.
2: It'll prove a good investment, Slade. Remember one thing, though.
3: What's that?
2: I expect to get rich along with the rest of you.
3: You will. You play along with us, Perkins, and we'll see that you ain't no cause to regret it. And we'll meet you at your house tomorrow evening after the election is all over with.
2: Right.
3: That's all we wanted to see you for. You need more cash?
2: Well, it won't do no harm to have some extra in case some of the boys need to lend up a little cash tomorrow before they cast their vote.
3: Hey, then. Take this.
2: Right. I'll be getting back to town now. So long, Slade.
3: See you tomorrow.

0: Meanwhile, in the Lone Ranger's camp.
1: So you think the voting will be finished before noon, Abe?
2: Sure it will. It always has been. It don't take long.
1: All right, then I'll be close at hand when the ballot box is locked.
2: Look, how do I know you ain't telling me all this just to make a lot of trouble for me?
1: Why should I want to make trouble for you?
2: I don't know, but I...
1: You understand just what you're to do, don't you?
2: Yeah, sure, only...
1: You'll do it?
2: If I could only see where it made sense,
1: it will make sense, Abe. It might result in Hickory continuing as sheriff.
2: If there was a chance of that, I'd sure do most anything.
1: And do just what I told you tomorrow. Can I count on you?
2: You can. By Juniper, you can.
1: Very well. Look for me as soon as the balloting is closed.

0: The next day, as the settlers came from all parts of the county to cast their vote for sheriff, the Lone Ranger and Tonto stood in a small stable near the Son of Silver.
1: Keep watch down the road, Tonto. Let me know when the voting is ended.
2: Tell her shoot gun when vote stop.
1: Well, listen for it, then. Getting anxious to be on the go again, young fellow? It won't be long now. Pretty soon you'll be running across the plains again alongside your big father. Look, Tonto, he watches when I speak, just as Silver always has.
2: Him plenty smart.
1: Another week or so, and we can take him back to Missouri. He'll be trained as well as he can be at his age.
2: Missouri take plenty good care of horse.
1: I know he will. I wouldn't let anyone have this colt unless I was sure he'd have good care.
2: Not many color left to vote now.
1: Abe said the voting would be done by noon. Well, it looks as if he would be right.
3: Maybe that's the way to get the votes in this day and age.
4: Now, what's the country coming to? Them fool men think more of Larry Perkins on account of the cash he's thrown around than they do of you for all the years of faithful service you showed the county.
3: I know, Kate.
5: Howdy, Hickory.
3: Oh, Abe. Don't look too good, does it?
5: So far, I don't, Hickory. Fact is, I don't think you got more than a half a dozen votes all told.
4: It's a sin and a shame, that's what it is.
5: But don't give up yet.
4: What do you mean, Abe?
5: Well, I know something that I ain't telling about.
4: What's that?
5: I ain't saying, ma'am. Just you wait and see.
3: Abe, you ain't scheming anything.
5: Now, Hickory. Hey, look, there's Hank getting ready to announce the voting is closed.
6: That ends it, gents. The voting is all closed. There ain't to be no more shoving the ballots into the box.
5: Now watch, Hickory.
3: Hey, who's that coming on the white horse?
4: Hickory, he's masked.
7: Come on, Silver!
3: Why, it's the same hombre with a mask.
7: Stand aside. Out of the way. There, you'll be run down.
6: Out of the way. He's masked.
7: Come on, Silver.
5: Maybe you do, Hickory.
3: No, I don't.
5: Well, gents, you can't count the votes now.
8: Hickory schemed this. It's a trick. It's a trick on your part, Hickory. Just so the votes couldn't be counted.
6: Yeah, that's good.
4: Hickory didn't plan nothing at all. It wasn't his idea.
5: Boys, calm down and listen to me a second.
8: You won't get away with a trick like that, Hickory.
3: Perkins, don't you charge me.
8: I charge you.
5: Still, won't you listen to me? You too, Hickory. Let me say something.
8: Say it then.
5: The ballot box is stole, so we can't count the ballots. That much sure ain't it.
8: Likely when it comes back, if it ever does, the votes will all be changed.
5: You think that, Perkins?
8: I think it was an underhanded scheme to beat me. Hickory figured he would have a part, take the ballot box, and change a lot of the votes in it.
3: That ain't true.
5: Now, wait. If that's the case, it'll be better not to count the votes in that box, even if it does come back, won't it? So what I say we better do is hold the whole election over again.
8: If we do, Hickory won't get any votes. Not after a trick like that one.
5: Hold the election over. Ain't that the only fair thing to do, boys?
8: Start voting again right now, then. We can be done by nightfall.
5: Well, I can't do that, Perkins. We gotta wait a few days.
8: Why have we?
5: Well, there's lots of folks from farms and ranches around here that has to be told about another election. They gotta have the chance to come in and vote again, ain't they?
3: Abe's right there.
5: The only fair thing to do is to wait two or three days and spread the word the election's gotta be done all over.
8: Strikes me as a lot of waste of time. We all know who was elected.
5: Now, Perkins, if you was elected once, there's no reason why the same result wouldn't show in the second election, is there?
8: No, I suppose not.
5: Unless there's a lot of objection, let's have Hickory go on being the sheriff till Friday this week when we hold the voting again. That suit everybody? That's the way of it, then. Come on, Hickory. Let's me and you get over to Miss Kate's place.
3: I'd give a lot to know why that masked man stole the votes.
5: You'll see, Hickory.
3: You know something about it, Abe, you doggone old tadpole.
5: Maybe you do. I ain't saying.

0: It was a busy afternoon for old Abe. He followed the Lone Ranger's instructions to the letter. Then after dark, he called on Hickory once more.
1: Now, Hickory, it's time we went into action.
2: Meaning how?
1: You just come along with me.
3: Where are you going?
1: We got some calls to make, Miss Kate. Hickory, you better bring your shooting irons, too. I got a hunch you'll be needing them.
2: Next time I get the drop on that...
1: Oh, it ain't him you'll want the drop on.
2: Well, who then?
1: Come on now, I'll show you.
3: Hickory, you be careful now.
2: What horse is that?
1: Come on, you see.
2: Looks white.
4: Good evening, Hickory.
2: That voice. Are you the same?
4: I told you we'd see more of each other. There are lots of strangers in town tonight, Hickory. And you notice?
2: What of it? What's the idea of stealing that ballot box? Why did you do...
4: Did you get the men I told you to?
1: I sure enough did.
2: But who?
1: I got Banker Sledge, Tim Furlow, the express office, the biggest cattleman in the region, the lawyer, and the storekeeper. Reckon they're the most upstanding citizens in town.
4: Good.
1: They're the main ones that started Lanny Perkins on the road to being sheriff.
2: Where are we going? What are those men in on?
4: We're going to a meeting, Hickory. A meeting that is being held in Lanny Perkins' house right now. How about your guns?
2: I got them.
4: Good. Come on, then.

0: Inside Perkins' home, the candidate for sheriff sat across the table from two heavily built and bearded men.
1: So you ain't the sheriff yet, Perkins?
2: Not yet, Slade, but I...
1: Now look here. You ain't trying no tricks on us, are you?
2: Of course not.
3: It wouldn't be safe, Perkins.
2: Let me explain.
1: Who is the sheriff?
2: Hickory.
1: I told you it wasn't safe for us to show up in town while that old fool had authority.
2: Now wait, let me explain. I will be the sheriff as soon as the election's over.
3: Ain't it?
2: No, it's got to be done over again.
3: Why?
2: The box with all the votes in it was stolen.
1: Stolen? Who stole it?
2: Well, I don't know. But we're to have another election on Friday.
1: Is there any question about you being elected?
2: No, I'll be elected all right enough, Slade. You boys needn't worry about that.
3: You'd better be.
2: I will. You needn't look at me like that.
3: Look at you like what?
2: As if you thought I was double-crossing you.
3: I was only thinking, Perkins, that if you wasn't the sheriff, then we'd sure have to get back all the cash we laid out. And if you couldn't pay it back, we'd just have to take it out in your hide. That's all.
1: Hey, quiet. He's done his part.
2: Tain't my fault that the masked man, whoever he was, made off with the ballot box. I reckon it was some trick on the part of old Hickory. The galoot likely thought he would have the votes in the box switched or something.
1: Any chance of that being done?
2: No, because we ain't going to count the votes, even if the box is found. We'll have a whole new election.
1: All right, then.
2: Now, you boys better slip out of town before daybreak and lay low for one more week.
3: We've been laying low a plenty long time.
2: One more week won't hurt nothing.

0: Tony's right for picking.
1: Yeah?
0: In the year I've been here, I've been getting a line on things. I can tell you how best to get at the bank, the express office, and a dozen other places where there's easy cash.
2: You reckon we picked the right man, didn't we, boys?
3: Look so, Slade.
4: What? Raise your hands. Heist of all of you.
3: Hickory.
4: You.
5: What's it? Not so fast, Slade.
3: My hand.
4: You ain't hurt, Slade. Last man just shot the gun on your hand. And I'm handy if it ain't Black Barton and Scar Jones.
3: Yeah. Well, Perkins, I ain't much to say for the company you keep.
6: This is a frame-up.
4: Yeah?
5: Everything you said has been heard by these men, Perkins. A banker and several others will have a lot to tell the voters in town between now and the next election on Friday.
4: Lanny, you muffed it. You tricked us into coming here.
3: If Lanny was half smart, he would have turned you over to the law. He could have got reward money for it and held down the job of sheriff, and everyone would have thought he amounted to something. But ain't it funny? A man will never think there's a chance to get rich and stay honest if he's a crook at heart.
0: Well, you've got us. What are you going to do about it?
3: Do? Well, thunderation, Lanny Perkins, the jail ain't had company for a long time. Seems like that was the main reason the boys wanted a new sheriff. Well, maybe with the jail filled up by you and your three crooked pals, the boys will hanker for me to keep the job. Now, ain't it a good thing the election is to come again?
7: I don't know!

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3: The Challenge of the Yukon. It's King, swiftest and strongest lead dog of the North Country, blazing the trail for Sergeant Preston of the Northwest Mounted Police in his relentless pursuit of lawbreakers.
4: On King! On, you husky!
3: Gold. Gold discovered in the Yukon. A stampede to the Klondike in the greedy race for riches. Now back to the days of the gold rush, when Sergeant Preston and his wonder dog, King, battled through storm and snow to preserve law and order as they met the Challenge of the Yukon. Jim Ellis, an old prospector, lived about 4 miles outside of Star City in a small cabin. It was early morning, and Jim was having his breakfast. A small mongrel dog sat beside his chair, looking at him expectantly.
5: I already gave you your breakfast, Snapper. I guess it's just the idea that you want to share mine. Is that it? All right. Here's a piece of bread. Well, I guess I ought to set up another chair at the table every morning and have breakfast with you. Well, you're sure good company, old girl.

0: here.
1: Quiet, Snapper. Gee, that sounds like Sergeant Preston. Hello, Sergeant.
2: Hello, Slim.
1: Land
2: time for breakfast?
1: Quiet, Snapper. You sure are, Sergeant.
3: Come on in.
2: All right to bring Ding in?
1: Sure, bring him in.
2: Come on, boy.
1: Snapper won't fight with him. He's always glad to see King.
2: I'm just getting back from the patrol north, Jim. Couldn't quite make town last night.
1: Well, take off your parka and sit down. Tea's all ready.
2: Thanks.
1: I'm glad you stopped by. I was making a collar for Snapper, and I thought while I was at it, I'd make one for King, too. I got it over there in the cupboard.
2: Well, that was nice of you, Jim. Oh, how you gotten along with your claim?
1: Just fine. Been taking quite a bit of gold out of it lately.
2: Oh? You ought to come into town with me today and bring that gold along. You're all alone out here. Not safe having so much of it around.
1: Well, Mike Burry lives near me. We've been good friends for a long time. Mike drops in here a lot. Well, don't you worry. I'll bring the gold in later this week. Now, you sit down and have some breakfast.
4: Later in the day, Sergeant Preston was in the back room of Dave McLaren's trading post to make out his reports and attend to other paperwork when he was in Star City.
5: I don't want to disturb you, Sergeant Preston.
2: Come on in, Dave. I'm just about finished.
5: I wondered if you needed more writing paper or pencils or anything.
2: Why, no, Dave. What I need is a loose end.
5: Huh? A loose end?
2: Yeah. You ever been haunted by something you should have done and you can't remember what it is?
5: Is it something you've got to do in Star City?
2: No, it doesn't seem to be.
5: Well, maybe it's something to do with King. Isn't he with you?
2: He's outside in front of the post waiting for me. I wish I could think of what it is.
5: Well, you came from up north, Sergeant. Maybe you left something unfinished line of business up there.
2: Say, that's it. Oh, confound it, Dave. I've got to go back to Jim Ellis' place.
5: Why? What's the matter at Ellis's?
2: Oh, nothing's the matter. When we left this morning, I forgot to take a dog collar Jim made for King. I don't want to hurt his feelings, so we'll go back for it.
5: Well, as long as you're going that way, Sergeant, maybe you won't mind dropping these letters off for Jim.
2: Be glad to, Dave.
5: Mike Burry's taking some equipment out to him, and I could give these letters to him.
2: Oh, why don't you?
5: I wouldn't trust him with mail. He might read it or something. These letters are from Jim's niece.
2: Well, I'll drop them off, but I've never heard anything against Burry.
5: Dogs don't like him.
2: Oh, that's so?
5: Sergeant, see if you can talk Jim into going back to California. He's got enough gold to take care of himself and his niece for the rest of their lives.
2: Yes, he made a good strike, all right.
5: He shouldn't keep so much gold in that cabin up there by himself with Burry as nearest neighbor. It's just bait for a lot of trouble. Downright dangerous. Men have been killed, alas.
2: Yes, you're right, Dave.
5: Guess Burr's back to get his sled.
2: I hear his team out there.
5: Yeah, listen to him. He beats the living daylights out of him.
2: Oh?
5: Did you say King's out there, Sergeant?
2: Yes.
5: I hope Burry don't tangle with him.
2: For Burry's sake, he'd better not. King won't bother him if he lets him alone, but Mike will have more than he can handle if he crosses my dog.
5: Well, I'd like to see that, Sergeant. Yes, sir, I sure would. I never yet seen a dog that didn't hate Mike Burry.
6: Mike, I blame near took you for a Mountie in that red park.
7: Yeah, the boys at the cafe said you were in town.
6: Yeah, staying at Sullivan's Hotel.
7: Hey, why not come out to my place? It won't cost as much.
6: Well, thanks. I think I'll do that.
7: Now, wait while you collect your gear.
6: Everything I own is on my back. How far do we go?
7: Well, my cab's about 4 hours from here. Yeah, listen to them miserable hounds. Shut up!
6: What are they barking at, Mike?
7: Yeah, that husky over there's got them stirred up, I guess. If he'd move, they'd likely quiet down.
6: He's a good-looking dog.
7: Yeah. He belongs to Preston, the Mountie.
6: And he must be King.
7: Oh, I don't know what his name is, but I'm going to move him. I'll have a hard time lining up my team if he don't get out of here.
6: Look at him, Mike. Not tied up or anything. Any other dog would be running wild if you'd leave him like that. So you're Preston's dog, huh?
4: As Pete Jackson admired the big dog, Mike Burry stretched his hand toward the mighty husky.
7: I'll grab his collar. Go on, you move.
4: King's head was high. He growled once warningly, and Mike's hand stopped, poised over the dog's neck.
6: Look at that coat he's got, Mike. Shiny as a brand new gold piece.
7: That's what comes of feeding a dog good.
6: Come on, fella. Come on. I want to be friends.
4: The great dog, sitting in front of the trading post, glanced at Pete Jackson, then returned his level gaze to Mike Burry. King tolerated Jackson's hand stroking his thick, furry coat, but his attention was turned toward Mike. Big Mike, whose narrow eyes flashed with sudden fire.
7: Come on, you move!
4: The scent of the angry man filled King's nostrils. The magnificent husky had seen this man lash his own dogs mercilessly with a whip he now held in his hand. King saw that whip hand move.
7: Maybe you're no different from these other mutts. Maybe the whip's the only thing you understand, too.
6: Well, all right, Mike! Don't bring that whip down.
7: One good crack with this and he'll blame soon move.
6: Don't, Mike. I've heard about this dog. He's so fast, he'll take your arm off before the whip comes down. I'm not kidding you. He's dynamite. Don't get him riled, Mike. Leave him alone.
7: A dog don't live that I'm afraid of.
4: King saw Mike Burry raise the whip. He stood up, the fur on the back of his neck bristling, his eyes flashing, his saber-like fangs gleaming dangerously. The great husky was poised, ready to spring, and the man saw the lean, fierce strength about to be unleashed. Man and dog measured each other.
6: That'll leave him alone, Mike.
7: Well, now, come on, Pete. I don't aim to get him riled.
6: You're smart, Mike. That dog's nothing to fool with.
7: All right, you miserable pack of wolf meat lined up there. Line up! Get in the place, Pete.
6: Right. This is good-looking equipment you have in here, Mike.
7: That's not mine. I'm taking it out to Jim Ellis's. Mike, you husky! Mike!
6: Can you make your place before dark?
7: No, we can if we don't stop at Ellis's. We'll go to my place first, get the fire built up, and have something to eat. We can go around to Jim's later. Hey, Mike!

0: Well, the shawl's not fancy, Pete, but it's hot. It'll
1: fill you up. How are your trap lines, Mike?
0: Yeah, I'm hoping for a good season next year. Maybe I'll get enough of my pelts to go back to the stage.
1: You can go back right now. You'll take plenty of gold with you, if I've heard right.
0: Are you loco, Howl?
1: Ellis. He keeps his gold in his cabin, don't he?
0: Yeah, but...
1: Mike, I'm going to get that gold.
0: Oh?
1: Are you with me?
0: Well, I don't know.
1: Or would you rather walk a trap line for the rest of your life? Hoping from year to year that the next one will be better.
0: Oh, no, nothing like that. I'm with you, Pete.
1: Then let's go. If we take the stuff with us, he won't be suspicious.
0: All right. If we leave now, we can get there before the snow starts. There's a storm coming.

0: Here's your stuff, Jip. Close the door, Pete.
1: Yeah.
0: Here's my friend, Pete Jackson. Pete, Jim Ellis.
2: Howdy, Pete. I didn't know you.
3: Here, put that stuff on the floor, boy.
0: Yeah, sure.
3: I'm much obliged to you for bringing it out, Mike.
0: Get down, you hit.
3: Snapper, leave Mike alone. Get down now. Sit down. I'll get some coffee going.
4: Little two-bit here barks at you the same way your team does, Mike.
0: Yeah, dogs don't like me much.
3: Well, you know what they say, Mike. Dogs and babies are supposed to be pretty good judges of men. Generally, they can tell by instinct whether a man's good or bad.
0: Yeah? Yeah, that's a loco saying. Dogs are dumber than pack mules.
3: Oh, no, Mike. Dogs are smart.
0: Yeah, smart or dumb, this one don't like me.
3: Well, maybe she knows you better than you do yourself, Mike. Sure you don't have something on your conscience you're not telling us?
4: Mike don't like dogs, and they don't like him.
3: Oh, sure. No offense, man. Well, take off your parka, Ken.
4: We're not staying long.
3: Well, now, maybe you want to get back before the storm breaks. Well, I don't blame you. Mike, your friend has a gun.
4: Take it easy, Ellis.
3: Mike.
4: No sense wasting time, Jim.
3: Mike, what's come over you? You're not going to let him?
4: That's it, Jim.
3: But you can't. No. No, Mike. There.
4: He's dead?
0: Sure he's dead.
4: Get back. Get away from me.
0: He's jumping at you, Mike.
4: Get down. Get down, you muck. Let go.
0: He's tearing at the pocket.
4: Let go.
0: That got her.
4: Yeah, should have used a gun on her. Where'd she go?
0: Scoot her to the woodshed. I guess you taught her a lesson.
4: Ain't good enough. I'll pull that chest from under the bunk. That's where he keeps his gold.
0: We'll load it on the sled and get out of here.
4: Hey, Pete, the snow's starting.
0: Good. It'll cover our tracks in no time. And there'll be no way of telling who did this killing. Nobody'll ever figure it out.
5: It was 2 hours after Mike Burry and Pete Jackson left Jim Ellis' cabin. Heavy snow spun dizzily, driven fiercely to earth by a high, cold wind that was like the breath of the Arctic itself. Suddenly, the bark of a dog pierced the howling wind. A magnificent husky who kept steadily to a trail hidden from the eyes of the man following him on snowshoes. Alone with his master in a world of snow, the dog obediently responded to the cry of...
6: Untangle!
5: It was Sergeant Preston and the great dog King breaking a trail to Jim Ellis' cabin. Long before the Mountie realized that death had struck in the cabin among the foothills, the great dog caught its scent. Stirred by an urgency unknown to the man following him, King lengthened his strides. His ears flattened against his head as he ran. His head was high. His strong, lean body shot ahead like an arrow from a bow, his feet scarcely touching the snow.
6: All right, go on, King. Go on, fella.
5: King reached Jim Ellis' cabin ahead of Sergeant Preston. He looked back anxiously toward his master.
6: All right, King, I'm coming.
4: Well, here we are, boy. Looks like we're in for a lot of snow. You're mighty anxious to get that new collar of yours, fella. That's strange. No sound of anybody moving around in there. Jim usually comes to the door right away. Well, the door's unlocked, King.
5: Before the Mountie could swing it open, the great dog nudged the door ajar with his nose, then stood at the threshold, whimpering as he looked inside.
4: Jim, what? He's been shot, fella. He's dead. No weapon of any kind near him. Looks like cold-blooded murder. And I'll move him to the bunk.
6: There.
4: See, Mike Burry was here. There are the supplies and equipment he left.
5: King crossed to the small dog cowering in the corner.
4: Well, King, what's happened to Snapper?
5: King drew back as his master stroked the badly frightened dog. He watched, knowing that Snapper needed the reassurance of the Mountie.
4: Well, what's this?
5: Then King saw the sergeant take a piece of cloth from beneath Snapper. It was the same color as the tunic of his master.
4: Same color, King, a brilliant red. But not the same material as my tunic. It's heavy. Looks as if it were torn from a parka. It's the only clue we've got, King. We're going after a killer wearing a red parka. Come on, boy. We'll go and talk to Mike Burry. What's wrong, King? Hello, Mike. I want to talk to you.
1: Sergeant Preston. Come on in.
4: Quiet.
1: Say, Pete, here's Sergeant Preston. Sergeant, this is a friend of mine, Pete Jackson.
4: Hello, Pete.
7: Howdy, Sergeant.
4: Quiet, King.
1: Don't bother about him growling like that, Sergeant. Dogs always hate me.
4: Well, King usually has better manners.
1: I'm used to the critters acting that way. I say, it's cold out, Sergeant. Maybe you'd like something.
4: Thanks, Mike. That's a good suggestion.
7: I'll fix some tea. I know you don't drink anything stronger, Sergeant.
1: The tea's right back of the door in the kitchen, Pete.
7: Yeah, I'll find it.
5: While Sergeant Preston and Mike Burry talked about inconsequential generalities, the great dog King stood close to his master. King's reaction to Mike Burry was more than mere dislike, for the piece of cloth and the scent of the big trapper were linked in the dog's mind. King knew he was in the presence of the murderer. With mute, tortured eyes, he looked at his master, trying desperately to convey his knowledge. But Sergeant Preston didn't understand. King realized that he alone knew Mike Burry's guilt.
4: Mike, but now I'm looking for a murderer.
1: A murderer? Can I do anything to help you, Sergeant?
4: Was Jim Ellis all right when you left the equipment at his cabin?
1: Oh, sure, sure, he was fine. Why?
4: He's been murdered, Mike.
1: Jim murdered?
4: It's his murderer I'm looking for.
1: Well, I'll be... I can hardly believe it. Do you have any suspicions of who might have done it?
4: Only this. This piece that was torn from the killer's parka.
1: It ought to be easy to find a parka that color.
4: That's what I'm counting on. People will remember a red parka.
1: Yeah, they should. Pete's a long time fixing that tea. I'd better go see what's holding him up. Now, just be a second, Sergeant.
4: That's all right, Mike.
7: Quiet, King. Matter, Mike?
1: I'll get the cuffs out. Hey, you found the tea all right, Pete? Preston's got a piece of my parka.
7: What?
1: No, you need more tea than that, Pete. Make it strong. Ellis's dog tore it off the corner.
7: He don't know it's your parka?
1: No. Now listen, Pete. Put this stuff in the tea.
7: What is it?
1: Knockout drops. Pour all of it in. It'll take hold of him about 10 minutes after he drinks it.
7: Murdering a Mountie is suicide, Mike.
1: Who said anything about murder? When it hits him, he'll pass out in the snow between here and Ellis's place. The cold will get him, and he'll freeze to death.
7: That's a slick idea. It'll look like an accident.
1: Yeah, when the water boils, just pour all the tea, Pete. I'll be ready any minute now. Now, you go on and sit down. I'll watch it for you.
7: All right.
0: It'll be ready in just a minute, Sergeant.
4: If there's any trouble, Pete.
0: No trouble at all. It's just that, I don't know where Mike keeps things. Sergeant, Mike was telling me about poor Jim. Why do you figure Jim was killed?
4: For his gold. He was murdered and robbed.
0: On a night like this, you wouldn't think anybody would be out.
4: From the murderer's point of view, the night's perfect, Pete. Snow's already covered all tracks.
1: There you are, Sergeant. Steaming hot.
4: That's fine.
0: King!
7: Down, King. Down, boy.
0: Well, you upset it.
1: Blame near burned my hand off.
0: Well, Sergeant, looks like your tea's on the floor.
1: I swear that dog jumped for me.
4: I'm sorry, Mike. Is your hand all right?
1: Just miss getting burned.
4: Okay, come on.
0: You want me to put water on for more tea, Mike?
1: Oh, yeah. Sure. Go ahead.
4: Why, no thanks just the same, Mike. I've got to shove on.
1: Oh, it's no trouble, Sergeant. Won't take but a minute.
0: We'll have it ready in 2 shakes. You need something hot to warm you up after being out in this weather.
4: We've thawed out nicely just being inside for a few minutes. I have to be getting along now. I'm going back to Star City to ask some questions about a red parka.
0: A red parka?
4: Yes, this piece torn from a red parka is the only clue to the killer.
0: Say, maybe I could help you, Sergeant.
4: Huh? What do you mean?
0: Well, I came from up north just a few days ago, you know.
4: Yes?
0: There's a fellow up north of here, just this side of Twin Rock, that has a parka, just that color.
4: That's all?
0: He lives in the cabin back off the trail. It's just a one-room shack.
4: Oh, yes, I know the one you mean. I'll go up there right now.
0: If you don't find him, come back here and we'll go into town with you.
4: I'll do that. Come on, King. All right. Outside, boy. Outside, King. Oh, Sorry about that tea.
1: Oh, forget it. Nobody was hurt.
0: You won't be able to cover much ground in this storm.
4: It'll slow the killer down, too. Thanks for your help.
1: Good luck, Sergeant.
0: Now, if you don't find him, come back here.
4: I will. Goodbye.
0: So long.
3: Untangle!
1: What's the idea?
7: I had to think of something after that dog upset the pot of tea.
1: That blame mutt. I'd like to take just one shot at that husky. Just one.
7: Listen, Mike. I got Preston off our necks for the time being. But you've got to think of something.
1: Hey, is there anybody up north with the red parking?
7: No. You won't find anything up there but an abandoned cabin.
1: That means he'll come back here.
7: Yeah.
1: So we can clear out now and
7: that'll be fine. Preston comes back and finds us gone. He puts two and two together and starts after us. And that Mountie gets what he goes after.
1: Then we've got to stop him.
7: The only way to stop him is with a bullet.
1: If we do that, the whole mounted police force would be after us before we can get out of the territory. It's got to look like an accident, Pete.
7: We have to figure the dog in on it, too. He's smart. Too smart. It's a good thing to park in the gold in the kitchen.
1: Pete, I got it.
7: What?
1: Get your park and snowshoes.
7: Where are we going?
1: Out along the north trail.
7: Trail? What for?
1: Now, follow me. I'll explain it to you while we're traveling. Come on, and bring a shovel with you.

0: How far are we going, Mike?
1: Just a little ways. How long will it take Preston to get to that cabin?
0: About 3 hours.
1: That means we got about five.
0: 5 hours of what? This storm's getting worse, Mike.
1: Relax. I got a smart idea, Pete.
0: It better be smart. What are you stopping for?
1: That is as far as we go.
0: There's not a blame thing here, but a narrow trail with a lot of timber on each side of it.
1: What are you trying
2: to... Listen, Preston's coming back here, right?
0: Your dog's going right here.
1: Help me scrape away the snow.
0: Are you digging for something?
1: Do as I tell you.
0: All right. I don't see anything here but a couple of logs under the snow.
1: That's right. These logs cover up a trap.
0: Oh, you mean a pitfall?
1: Yeah. I dug it myself this spring and baited it to catch a grizzly that was too smart for a steel trap.
0: Who covered it?
1: I did, just before the stove set in. It was dangerous. Now, we're going to let them logs off it.
0: Oh, I get it. So when Preston comes...
2: In this weather, you freeze before he starts.
0: Yeah. Look like an accident.
2: If that dog gets smart, we'll shoot him. People will think the Mountie shot him to put him out of his misery.
0: We can watch for him from behind that timber.
2: Yeah. The dog warns him. We'll drop the dog. Knock Preston out and throw him in.
3: Can you see him coming, Pete?
0: Can't see anything through the snow. He ought to be here soon.
3: It's a good thing the snow's coming down heavy. It's already covered them fresh boughs we put over the pitfall.
0: Yeah. Listen.
3: You hear him?
0: Hard to tell with the wind. I think I hear the dog. Yeah.
3: They're coming.
0: Keep your eyes on that dog.
3: Yeah, don't worry. One smart move out of him and I'll drop him in his tracks.
0: But don't shoot too fast, Mike. Preston, don't get wise. It'll be all the better for us.
3: It'll be perfect if he walks into that trap under his own steam.
0: Right.
3: But for my money, I hope that dog tries something.
0: Don't shoot unless we're sure he knows what's up.
3: That's him, all right. They're getting closer, Pete. They're getting closer.
4: That's it, King. On, fella, on. Too bad we made this trip for nothing, boy. We'll learn something in Star City.
5: The great dog, King, was just a few paces ahead of his master, breaking a trail through the unmarked blanket of snow. The soft white flakes were falling heavily, glittering in the moonlight that would soon fade into dawn. King knew from the sounds and scents of the wilderness that he and the Mountie were the only living things stirring.
4: When we get to Star City, King, I'll write a letter to Jim's niece, poor girl. Let's travel a bit faster, King.
5: King obediently quickened his pace. As the dog moved ahead, a new scent filled his nostrils. Freshly cut pine. A scent he hadn't noticed when they covered the trail a few hours earlier.
4: You're slowing down, fella. Go on. We got a lot of work ahead of us.
5: King had shortened his strides. His animal caution warned him to go slowly, to be alert. And then he stopped abruptly. The scent of pine was heavy in the air.
4: King, you're blocking the trail. Go on, boy. This is no time to be digging in the snow. You're throwing up a lot of snow, fella. Must be something important. I wonder. Here, boy. I'll help you. Smells like pine. Yes. Newly cut boughs. They weren't here before. They couldn't have been. We'll dig deeper, King. Seems to be a... Pine boughs stretched out to cover a pitfall.
5: As the Mountie straightened, King turned and looked about him.
4: I don't know why, but I feel as if somebody's watching us.
5: The dog's fur stood up sharply on the back of his neck. A foreign scent filled his nostrils, and immediately he recognized the presence of Mike Burry and Pete Jackson. His master stood behind him on the trail. The Mountie sensed danger, but he didn't know from where it would come. Neither the dog nor the man knew that at that very moment, a rifle was being raised. And they were the targets. King looked toward a growth of brush.
4: We'd make perfect targets, King.
5: It was then they heard it. Mike Burry pulled back the rifle's hammer. Instantly, Sergeant Preston recognized the sound. He threw himself to the ground, and a moment later, a brief tongue of flame told him where the gunman was hiding. The bullet was over the Mountie's head. The great dog, King, was already in motion, running close to the ground. Before either Mike Burry or Pete Jackson could fire again, the dog leaped. In one one blinding flash, the dog spanned the distance that separated him from the killer. King struck Mike Bury with a force that knocked the man to the ground. Pinning Mike Bury to the ground, King turned for a moment toward Pete Jackson.
4: I'm coming, boy. You're covered, both of you.
1: Get away from me. Get away.
4: Don't take a move, Pete.
1: You got to call out that dog. He'll kill Mike.
4: Try anything and he'll turn on you. All right, King. Quiet, boy. Get up, Bury. I see my search for the red parka is ended.
1: Why didn't you drop the macho fool? You had your gun. You could have shot the dog.
0: Mike, I couldn't. Just so I move, he'd have got me.
1: Why, you yellow striped polecat. If you think I'm taking the blame for the murder you did, you're crazy. He killed Ellis, Sergeant.
0: Oh, idiot. You're talking a noose right around her neck. Now, shut up.
4: He's already said enough. The red parka, the trap you set, the ambush, it all fits together. You'll both hang for murder. Where's Jim's gold?
3: In my cabin under the kitchen.
4: We'll go back and pick it up. And then we're going to the jail in Star City. If either one of you makes a break...
0: Oh, we won't make no trouble.
4: Get moving.
1: Just keep that dog away from us. I'd almost rather hang than have him tear me apart.
4: Remember that, and you'll live to hang. Yes, King. Thanks to you, the case is closed.

0: The Challenge of the Yukon is a copyrighted feature, and all characters, names, and incidents used are fictitious. The Challenge of the Yukon will be heard next week on Thursday at the same time over most of these stations. Consult your local newspaper to be sure. L. Prowl speaking. This program came to you from Detroit. Nothing to do, no place to go. Family was away from home most of the time. That's the kind of explanation you often hear when children are taken into court on juvenile delinquency charges. Realizing this nationwide problem, David Harding, counter-spy, recently devoted two separate programs to some of the causes and solutions of juvenile crime. Although the stories were fictional, they closely paralleled some real-life case histories. In both programs, David Harding brought out that it's usually not the children themselves who are at fault. Rather, it's their companions or their parents who've neglected them. In addition to tackling juvenile delinquency, David Harding, counter-spy, has been quick to dramatize any serious contemporary problem. For 30 minutes of lively action paralleling the headlines, listen to David Harding, counter-spy, when it's heard tomorrow over most ABC stations. This is ABC, the American Broadcasting Company.
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3: The National Broadcasting Company presents Joel McRae in Tales of the Texas Rangers. Tonight, transcribed from Hollywood, another authentic reenactment of a case from the files of the Texas Rangers. Tales of the Texas Rangers, starring Joel McRae as Ranger Jace Pearson. Texas, more than 260,000 square miles, and 50 men who make up the most famous and oldest law enforcement body in North America.

0: from the files of the Texas Rangers come these stories based on fact. Only names, dates, and places are fictitious for obvious reasons. The events themselves are a matter of record. Case for tonight, no living witnesses.
1: It is 11:30 a.m., a Monday morning in November 1939. Sheriff Ross Betsby turns his car into a quiet residential street of Harper's Landing, Texas. Seated in the car with him is Mrs. Blackburn, a medical assistant. She becomes increasingly nervous as they approach a sign marking the home of Dr. Walter Hennett.
2: Now, don't go getting jumpy, Miss Blackburn. There could be 100 reasons for the doc to be missing.
3: Not Doc Hennett, and you know it. It ain't like him to just disappear. No sign of him since Saturday night. Wasn't at church yesterday, and he ain't at his house this morning. He's always there for visiting hours at 9:30.
2: So he's probably out on a house call. Maybe over to the hospital at Ridge Hill.
3: If he was, the phone operator'd know about it. Besides, his car still in the garage.
2: Well, here's the house. Better get out of the car and see if we can't raise it.
3: That's what I've been trying to do all morning.
2: You sure he wasn't at church yesterday?
3: Of course I'm sure. He always gave me a ride home to my place, and I'd always make Sunday breakfast for him before he'd start on his house call. You don't work for a man for 10 years without learning his habits, especially a doctor.
2: Well, he's got to be around someplace.
4: Doc! Hello, Doc! Doc! Doc Hammett!
2: Don't you have a key, Miss Blackburn?
3: Never needed one before. Front door of the waiting room's always been open except at night.
2: Of course, he could have driven off with somebody, but... No, I don't know.
3: If he's here, why doesn't he answer?
2: Well, even doctors get sick. And Doc Hammett's no youngster. He might have had a stroke.
3: Oh. What are you going to do, Sheriff?
2: We've got to get inside. I got no legal right to bust in without a warrant. But that'll take time, and maybe this can't wait.
3: Why don't you just go in, then? Doc knows you. He'd understand.
2: If he doesn't understand, I reckon you'll just have to sue me for a broken window. I'll knock this in with my gun, and I'll climb in and let you in through the door.
3: Well, hurry.
2: All right, come in. Where's Doc's bedroom?
3: Back here.
2: Not here. Bed's been used, though.
3: It was all made up Saturday night when I left.
2: And he slept here Saturday night. Bathroom door is open. Nothing in there. Reckon we better go through the rest of the house. Kitchen's clear. You can see out back through the windows. There's nothing there either.
3: Sheriff, I'm frightened.
2: The sliding door to his office was closed when we come into the waiting room. Better have a look at that office. If he isn't in here, I don't know.
3: Oh, Sheriff!
2: You better stay back, Miss Blackburn.
3: Oh, Doctor, hear me. Oh,
2: dressed in a robe and pajamas.
3: Oh.
2: I've had a heart attack. Come in here to get something for it and... Wait a minute.
3: What is it? Oh, his robe. It looks like blood.
2: It's his blood. From a bullet wound. He's been murdered.
1: Sheriff Betsy made an immediate request for the aid of a Texas Ranger. Ranger Jace Pearson was assigned. He joined the sheriff at the home of Dr. Hammett shortly after 1 p.m.
2: Jace, this is Miss Blackburn. She was Doc's helper. This is Ranger Pearson, Miss Blackburn.
3: Howdy.
2: Howdy, ma'am. I asked Miss Blackburn to stay until you got here. Reckon she knows more about Doc than anybody.
5: I gather you didn't live here in the house, ma'am.
3: No. I have my own place.
5: I don't know just what I'd like to ask you yet until I look around. Would you mind waiting a little longer?
3: I'll stay as long as you need me.
5: Thanks, ma'am. Where's the body, Sheriff?
2: In the office. Through that sliding door. I've been keeping it closed off. Nobody's been in here but me and one deputy. He just took a couple of pictures.
5: Good. Medical examiner been here yet?
2: No, but he'll be along soon. He's driving down from Hesterville.
5: Mark alongside the doc's temple here. Bruise about 2 inches long. A pretty heavy blow. It's like he might have been knocked out with a gun barrel.
2: Yeah, that figures. Because he wasn't standing up when he was shot. He was lying here on the floor.
5: What makes you think so?
2: Bullet went right through the chest and buried in the floor under him. I moved him a little and I dug the slug out. Here. 45.
5: Yeah. There's something funny about this, though. Quite a bit of blood on this examination table, almost 6 feet away from the body.
2: Yeah, I wondered about that myself.
5: The instrument tray and surgical dressings pulled up beside the table. Yeah, there's a couple of hypodermic needles that look like they've been used.
2: Well, Gage, Doc couldn't have been trying to treat his own wound. He never moved after he was shot. That slug wouldn't have been in the floor right under him. Of course, he might have staggered around before he was shot, after he got hit on the head.
5: And it still wouldn't account for the blood on his table. There was no bleeding from the mark on his head.
2: That means the blood on the table comes from somebody else.
5: Medical examiner can type it for us later. I want to see Mrs. Blackburn for a minute.
2: We can use some help from you now, Miss Blackburn.
3: I'll send you anything you can.
5: Mrs. Blackburn, was it part of your job to clean the doctor's office?
3: Yes. Every day after his final visiting hours.
5: According to the sign outside, his evening hours were from 5 to 7 p.m.
3: That's right.
5: You cleaned the place after 7 p.m. Saturday night?
3: Yes.
5: What time did you leave?
3: Well, Doctor had a few calls to make after visiting hours. House calls. I waited until he got back and fixed his dinner for him. Reckon it was late when I left. After 10 o'clock.
5: Mm-hmm. Look through the door of the examination room for a minute.
3: Yes, sir.
5: Is that surgical tray usually in that position? I mean, did you leave it like that Saturday night?
3: No. Everything was put away in the cabinet.
5: How about the examination table? You cleaned that off Saturday night?
3: Yes.
5: Was the doctor expecting any patient after you left, late?
3: No. He said he was going right to bed.
2: And he must have gone, too, Jace. The bed had been slept in. You can see what he was wearing.
3: Oh, Doc.
5: I think it'll be all right for you to go home now, ma'am. If I need any more information, we can reach you there.
3: Thank you.
2: Tell the deputy outside that I said to drive you home.
3: Right. I just soon walk. Get
2: there. Yeah, well, thanks for helping, Miss Blackburn. Well, that settles one thing, Jace. Doc had an unexpected patient late Saturday night. Somebody who routed him out of bed and killed him. But why?
5: I got an idea. It was to keep the doc from calling you.
2: Keep him from calling me? What do you mean?
5: Whoever came here was hurt, bleeding. So it wasn't a planned visit. Not somebody who came here deliberately to kill the doc. Doc was killed to keep him from talking about the visit.
2: Oh, Doc Hammett had never talked about a patient's business?
5: Only in one case, where the law would require it. He'd have to report it if he treated anybody for a bullet wound.
2: Yeah, that's right, Jace. That could be it. That probe on the instrument tray has blood on it. And that's just what a doc had used to dig out a bullet.
5: I know. I've had a few dug out myself. Let's phone this examination room again.
2: What are you looking for?
5: If we're right, the slug Doc Hammett dug out of his patient. We found it, wrapped in a piece of blood-stained gauze in one of the trash containers. There was something else in the container, too, part of a faded blue denim shirt that had been used to bind the wound.
2: It must have been a bad wound, Jace. That denim was soaked.
5: Yeah, take a look at this slug.
2: Looks like a slug from a Savage 303. The doc was killed by a 45.
5: Yeah, that's natural. The man who came here wounded was shot someplace else by somebody else. Wouldn't be the same gun.
2: Fellow Webster must have been in a gunfight thing.
5: The way it shapes up. With all that blood, he couldn't have come far. Couldn't have waited too long to get to a doctor. And the chances are he wasn't alone. Somebody must have been helping him.
2: Oh, they could have just left Doc knocked out, trussed him up, and gotten away. Why'd they have to kill him?
5: I can't answer that one. When the medical examiner gives us the wounded man's blood type, I'm going to send the two slugs we've got through to Austin for a ballistic check. Get a rundown on every police report involving gunplay that took place anywhere within 100 miles of here on Saturday night. The medical examiner came and after a quick check gave us the blood type of the man we were after. I arranged for the two slugs we had to be sent through to Austin at the same time phoned for a complete report on all shooting incidents that had occurred on Saturday night. Then the sheriff and I started to drive to his office.
2: This looks like a tough one to me, Jace. We got a blood type to check for, but I reckon a million people in Texas have type O blood.
5: Yeah, but not all of them are going to have a recent bullet wound they can't account for.
2: You're right. If we find one who's been wounded. But for all we know, the man Doc treated might have got himself shot by accident.
5: If he did, he wouldn't have killed the doc to keep him from reporting it.
2: Guess you got me hogtied on that point, Jace. But all the same,
5: hold it a minute, Sheriff.
6: KTXA to Unit 10.
5: It's for me. Unit 10 to KTXA. Go ahead.
6: Having told you. requested on cases involving firearms. None reported your general vicinity for Saturday night.
5: 10-4.
6: There is possible lead, though, Lieutenant.
5: What is it?
6: Body of man killed by gunfire discovered a few hours ago on slope of Thunder Ridge in Groveling County, about 70 miles west of your present location. Time of death not yet determined. Waiting report of medical examiner.
5: 10-4. Is another unit assigned to that case?
6: Unit 3 covering.
5: This unit proceeding to join Unit 3 to explore possibility of link between two killings.
6: 10-4. Best approach to scene is west slope of Thunder Ridge. You'll have to leave car and go in mounted.
5: 10-4.
6: Unit 3 making contact by field set. We'll notify Unit 3 if you're coming.
5: 10-4, Unit 10, clear.
2: You think that might hook up with us, Jay?
5: The only thing that's turned up. Another Ranger unit there, Unit 3. That's Steve Clark. We can work it together. Suppose I leave you on deck here to cover anything that turns up.
2: Suits me. Just drop in my office. Even if this fellow you're going to see was killed on Saturday night, Jase, it could still be a coincidence.
5: I know. But it'll stop being a coincidence if he was killed by the same .45 that was used to murder Doc Hemet. The sheriff off, then headed for Thunder Ridge. When I got to the base, I unloaded charcoal from my horse trailer and started to climb. The sun was sinking as I started up the slope, and darkness came fast. I spotted torches moving like fireflies. I rode for them. Easy, easy, charcoal. Watch your footing, boy.
7: Hello there.
8: Hello.
7: That you, Steve?
8: Yeah. Jase?
7: Right. Coming up to you.
8: Hold up back there. Get your horse.
7: Howdy, Steve.
9: Howdy, Jase.
7: Got a walkie-talkie message you were coming. Didn't come down the road to meet you because we wanted to get the body out of here. The medical examiner can't do much till we get it into town.
9: Where is the body?
7: Back down a pack mule with the sheriff's deputies. I'm leading the way down.
5: Yeah, might as well get moving, then. I'll ride with you.
7: Right.
9: All right, we're going to move again. Follow this gully all the way down and watch your step. Come on.
5: Come on, Sharky. Any line on how long he's been dead?
7: Not for sure. Well, I think it's going to fit in with what you're looking for. Well, I can judge he was killed Saturday night.
5: Got anything to back that up?
7: Yeah, the man's a cowpoke. Works on that ranch at the base of the ridge. He rode up here Saturday night to see some Mexican gal he's been courting. But he never did get back to the ranch after he left the shack.
5: I wonder why anybody traveled all the way up here to kill him. He was ambushed on the way back to the ranch. It'd been just as easy for the killer to wait until he hit the flat down by the ranch.
7: Funny you should say that.
5: Why?
7: Because he was shot down on the flat.
5: Well, and how'd his body get up here?
7: Near as I can figure, he started to ride back up to get help. He wasn't killed right off, fell out of the saddle and died where it fell.
5: Seems to me you'd have ridden onto the ranch for help.
7: Well, the ranch house is 11 miles off. Back up this way was only 1 mile. Jase, I'll be able to show you the whole thing when we get down. I'll follow his tracks both ways. Say, you leave your car near mine?
5: Yeah.
7: Well, the shooting took place not far from where we're parked. There was a break in the fence there and the marks of the truck, but they weren't deep enough to make a cast of them.
5: You mean whoever gunned him had a truck down there?
7: Yeah, that's right, Jase. But say, there are cattle tracks all over the place, too.
5: That might mean he surprised somebody who was trying to run some stock off the place.
7: Yeah, not only trying, but succeeding. A few white faces that were grazing in that section can't be located. Did it fit in with your doctor killing?
5: Depends on whether your cowpoke was killed by a .45 and whether he returned fire and hit one of the men he saw down there.
7: Well, he fought with him, all right. He was carrying a saddle rifle. He dropped it when he got hit, I reckon. I found it beside his tracks down below. I already sent it on to Austin.
5: Only one thing you got to tell me, then, and I'll know if the two killings go hand in hand. What kind of a rifle was the cowpoke using?
7: What kind you looking for, Jase?
5: Savage 303.
7: You got a case. That's what it was.
0: In just a moment, we will continue with Tales of the Texas Rangers, starring Joel McRae as Ranger Jase Pearson.
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0: We continue now with Tales of the Texas Rangers and tonight's case, No Living Witnesses. An authentic story from the files of the Texas Rangers.
5: The cowpoke and Dr. Hammett had been killed by the same man, all right. Ballistics proved the bullet dug out of the floor from under the doctor was a twin to the .45 taken out of the murdered cowpoke. Steve Clark and I put our horses in the double trailer I was towing and headed for Harper's Landing.
7: Ballistic boys at the lab didn't take long comparing those slugs, did they?
5: They never do.
7: It all fits. They even test-fired the cowpoke's rifle. It fired the slug Doc Hammett took out of that patient we're looking for.
5: We're not only looking for him, we're going to find him and whoever was with him.
7: There must be more than one man, all right. What you told me about the blood on that piece of denim shirt, he couldn't have been in any condition to drive by himself, not all the way to Harper's Landing.
5: Yeah, 70 miles. And he must have known he was going to need a doctor.
7: Hey, you look like that gives you an idea.
5: It does. I think it answers the question the sheriff asked me. Why they killed the doc instead of just tying him up?
7: And what's the answer?
5: They killed him because they didn't just happen by his place. They knew Doc Hammett, and he knew them.
7: That's a big conclusion, Jason.
5: Not hard to reach, either. Look, Steve, Doc Hammett's house in Harper's Landing isn't on the main street through town. It's on a side street, not easy to find in the middle of the night, unless you knew where it was. Not only that, but they had to pass through two bigger towns on the way there, towns with more than one doctor. Steve, if you were shot and wanted to keep it covered, but you had to be treated, what would you do?
7: Well, go to my own family doc, I reckon, and hope that I could talk him into keeping it quiet. Hey, you're right, Jace. That means the men we're after must live in or near Harper's Landing.
5: Let's say on a ranch somewhere outside the town, someplace they could have taken stolen cattle.
7: We know the brand mark and those stolen white faces. Say, we're going to do some range riding?
5: Until we find them. Until they show up for sale at some commission house or auction barn.
7: You think the sheriff will be willing to ride with us?
5: Yes, he will. Doc Hammond was a friend of his, and the sheriff doesn't take to killers.
11: Carson Ranch is about 2 miles farther on. Might stop there and get some grub if you'd like.
9: I'm all for it, Sheriff. How about it, Jay? Haven't taken much eating time for the past 2 days.
11: Why don't you just grab a handful of range grass? Loaded with vitamins.
9: Hey, you'll be loaded with buckshot if you come up with any more ideas like that.
11: Yeah, come on, Jay, before we get so skinny that a gust of wind will lift us right out of the saddle.
5: Okay. I guess the horses can use a rest.
9: You see that, Sheriff? He don't care about us. Just the horses.
5: Well, look who's talking. I never saw you sit down to a meal without seeing to it that your horse was fed and watered first.
9: I was only kidding, Jay. Let's get out of that Larson place.
11: All right. Get up, boy.
9: Get up. I wish we'd find some sign of those white faces. We must have looked over a couple of thousand head without finding a single old brand.
5: Yeah, they gotta be around, Steve. They haven't been sold to any commission house or barn. All records have been checked back through last Saturday.
11: Well, we better find them soon before too many people know what we're doing. Ranchers who've seen us know we're not riding this range for exercise.
5: Yeah, that's the Larson Ranch off there to the right of the mesa.
11: There? Nope, that place belongs to Yancey Coburn and his son, Jed.
5: Yeah, pull up a minute.
9: Those cattle are acting kind of funny, Jake.
5: Yeah. Disturbed and excited, milling around.
9: Can't see any reason for it. Wide open range. No sign of a coyote or a mountain cat.
5: Yeah, must be something they smell. I've seen them act just that way when a beef has been slaughtered on the range. Blood smell stirs them up and they start bunching just like that.
11: No, nothing in that herd to interest us, though, Jake. Can see none of them's white faces.
7: Yeah, white parts might have been painted over. You know, that kind of camouflage been used before.
5: Yeah, I can't tell till we get close up. Gonna have to check them sooner or later. Might as well be now.
11: Well, there goes our lunch, Steve.
9: Yeah, I guess they eat on the Coburn place, too.
11: Yeah, but Yancey and Jed ain't exactly hospitable. Well, come on. Get up, boy.
9: Yeah, sir. And they're bunching right along Coburn's fence line.
5: That's good. You won't have to cut the fence. You can just tie the horses off there and climb through.
11: They sure are acting up.
5: All right, hold up. Ooh.
11: Ooh,
5: ooh, Sharky.
11: Ooh.
7: I'll hold the wire, Jake.
5: Thanks. Climb through, Sheriff, and I'll come through and hold it for Steve.
11: Right.
5: Okay, Steve. Come ahead.
9: Okay.
7: Out there, let it go.
11: Yeah. Ain't no strange stuff here, Jace. They're all wearing Coburn strands.
7: Yeah, I can't spot any that have been altered. Besides, there's not a white face in the lot. You see that plane now. What are they so head up about?
11: You beat me. What are you looking at, Jace?
5: Tracks. The way they've been milling around. Marks form a big circle. A boulder over there seems to be the middle of it. They move up toward it, and they start to mill and pull back. Come on.
11: Wow. Look at the mess of red ants around that boulder.
9: Why, they're just falling in and out of that varmint hole under it. Hey, look at
5: it. The hole's bigger than it looks. Most of it's been covered by the boulder. Hey, let's see if we can move it out, Steve.
9: Yeah. Jam too tight, Jake.
5: There's enough of an opening for my arm. I'm gonna stretch flat and stick my hand down there.
11: Well, watch out, Jake. You'll get ants all over you.
5: I don't care about the ants so much. Just hope I don't get a mess of gopher teeth in my hand.
9: See anything down there?
5: Yeah. Look. Quick line.
9: Hey, Jake, you better wash that off right away.
5: I will. You got your wire clippers?
9: Sure.
5: What's the matter? Cut the fence and bring the horses through. We're going to pull this boulder.
11: Quiet, Jake. What's down there?
5: It felt like a bunch of fresh-skinned beef hides. They were hides, all right. Stripped from a half dozen white stakes. The place where the brand should have been were burned over to obliterate what had been there. Packed the hides on our horses and headed for the Coburn Ranch house.
11: They sure wiped out any proof on those hides, Jake.
5: Yeah. If there wasn't something wrong with them, they wouldn't have gone to the trouble of hiding them.
9: But he's smart, butchering the stuff before they sold it.
5: Probably figured every commission house in the state would be watching for brands. They couldn't risk altering them, and they couldn't risk keeping the stock around. You seen the Coburns lately, Sheriff?
11: Haven't seen Jed for some time, but I saw Yancey only last night at the drugstore in town.
5: Yeah? He buying something?
11: Yeah, he was. A lot of stuff. Bandages, adhesive tape. I saw the druggist wrapping it up.
9: Sounds like the stuff they'd need to change dresses and a bad wound, Jake.
11: We're coming to their sheds. The house is just the other side of them.
5: Ride right into the sheds. Leave the horses there. I don't want them to see these hides yet.
11: Okay. Here we are. Oh, boy. Oh, boy.
9: Take a look on that floor there, Jake.
11: Over there.
5: Yeah. One spot cleaned up mighty good. Look, we got a beam right over it. Meat hooks. A little blood on him.
9: Yeah, must have done his butchering right here. Made all for sure to get that floor clean.
5: Let's go talk to him.
11: There's Yancey now at the back screen door.
12: Howdy, Yancey.
13: What you fellas want on my place?
12: The Rangers want to have a little talk with you.
13: I ain't got much time for talking. I got work to do.
5: So have we. Where's your son?
13: I don't know.
5: What do you mean you don't know?
13: Just like I said, I don't know. Now, anything else I can help you with?
11: Don't get smart, Yancey. You know where Jed is, you better talk up.
13: He took himself a little trip down to Mexico.
11: Suppose you invite us in and tell us all about it.
13: Rick and I don't have to have you in if I don't want you, Sheriff.
5: He's perfectly right, Sheriff. So Steve and I will just wait here while you ride into town and get a warrant. Then we can invite ourselves in.
11: You want to make us do it the hard way, Yancey?
13: I ain't got nothing to hide. Want to come in? Come in.
5: You keep a gun in the house?
13: Shotgun there in the corner by the stove.
5: How about a .45, Yancey?
13: Never own one.
5: You haven't slaughtered any beef lately either, have you?
13: Any log in it?
5: Nobody said there was. Stashing the hides away under a boulder is a little bit unusual.
11: You're getting kind of pale, Yancey.
13: There ain't no...
5: What'd you stop for, Yancey? You're about to say there aren't any brand marks left on those hides, weren't you?
13: You putting words in my mouth.
5: Choose your own words, but answer me. Tell the truth. Where's your son, Jed?
13: I told you
5: he's... He's not in Mexico. He's holed up someplace recovering from a wound. The wound Doc Hemet was killed for treating.
13: I don't know what you're talking about. Get in here, I tell you.
5: Jase, look at that ladder there in the corner.
13: Just a ladder? I was fixing to do some paint.
5: A man who's going to paint usually buys some paint before he brings a ladder in. Who's that up in the ceiling?
11: Looks like an entry into the attic.
13: Get out of here! Get out of here! Get your hands off that shotgun!
9: That's better. I'll hold this for safekeeping. You might hurt somebody.
5: Keep him covered, Steve. I'm going to use that ladder and see what we got upstairs.
11: I'll help you, Jase. Jed's probably up there, and he ain't trying to come quiet if he's cornered.
13: Come on, Sheriff! Get cover, Sheriff! Come on, get out of here! Jase, don't move!
9: Be smart, Jed. You can't get out of that attic.
12: No! But I can blow the head off and it'll come up here to take now. I gotta see you first, remember that.
9: We don't have to come up after you, Jed. We can rake every foot of that ceiling with gunfire. Yeah, that's just a sample. You can make it look like a sieve, and you look like one with it. Now, you better get down here with your father while you still got the chance.
13: Come down, Jed. Come down, or they'll kill you. We didn't do nothing. They can't prove nothing.
9: How about it, Jed?
12: All right. But my leg is hurt. I have to bring the ladder on to have a gun.
9: Sure, just to make it friendly. Open that trap all the way and drop your gun down here.
12: All right.
5: Yeah, that's better. All right, Sheriff. Set the ladder up again. This is the gun we wanted, Steve.
14: Yeah, .45.
12: All right, Jed. Ease yourself.

0: steadfastly denied any crime. However, Jed's blood type matched the blood found in the office of Dr. Hemet, and ballistic experts definitely identified his .45 caliber gun as the weapon used to murder both Dr. Hemet and the cowboy whose body was found on Thunder Ridge. It took the jury less than 2 hours to bring in a verdict of guilty. The Colvins were sentenced to Huntsville Penitentiary for the rest of their natural lives.
1: And now, here again is the star of our show, Joel McRae.
2: I believe you'll enjoy an amusing story I heard recently. It comes from a young lady who lives in the Lone Star State. It seems that a Sunday school teacher was making quite an impression with the little ones in her class as she told how pharaohs of early Egypt drove the children of Israel from that land. A little fellow in the front row was biting his nails fiercely as the teacher went on to describe the cruelties inflicted upon the Israelites, how they were beaten and driven forth without food or water. When the story was over, the young fry stared straight ahead. Finally, he snapped, "Gee whiz, where were the Texas Rangers?" See you next week, folks. Good night.
1: Next week, Joel McRae in another authentic reenactment of a case from the files of the Texas Rangers. Joel McRae is currently seen starring in the Universal International Technicolor production, Frenchie. Tonight's cast included Tony Barrett, Virginia Gregg, Herb Ellis, Ed Begley, and Harley Bear. This story was transcribed and adapted by Joel Murcott, and the program was produced and directed by Stacy Keith. Hal Gibney speaking.
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Howdy. I'm Chad Remington. Never heard of me? Well, a lot of folks have never even heard of the town I come from. Dos Rios means two rivers. And if Dos Rios sounds peaceful, well, it's no more peaceful than any other frontier town. Good folks and bad, God-fearing and evil. I know, because not only am I a rancher, but I'm also the town's only lawyer. Take the other day, I was perched on a keg of horseshoe nails, swapping yarns.